0: being found.
1: The victim survivor will be extremely anxious all this week, worrying about their second phone or not having their phone because they'd have to leave it with somebody else. It does increase their risk. We understand the need for the safety alert, but it also puts that extra burden on victim survivors.
0: The Queensland Government has approved plans to expand Dreamworld on the Gold Coast. Deputy Premier Jared Blake called in the theme park development in October last year after local councillors were split on the proposal. Mr Blake says he's given the green light to the 55-hectare expansion, which will include a new resort, an eco-tourism precinct and a housing development.
2: It is good to go. Good to go for tourism. Good to go for economic prosperity. Queensland is open for business. This is what open for business means. Making decisions in a timely way, working with the business community and saying we want this sort of investment in Queensland.
0: In soccer, Spain has beaten Argentina 1-0 in extra time to win the men's FIFA World Cup final in New Jersey. The European champions dominated Lionel Messi's team, which was trying to secure back-to-back titles. Former Socceroo and Stan Sport commentator Craig Foster says Spain had to work hard to win the World Cup for the second time.
3: Unbelievably dominant performance, the most dominant final we've seen from any team in living memory, actually. It was absolutely outstanding, but of course it took them so long to get that winner and in the end thoroughly deserved.
0: In motorsport, Italian teenager Kimi Antonelli has won the Belgian Formula One Grand Prix. The Mercedes driver won from pole ahead of Ferrari's Charles Leclerc in second and Red Bull's Max Verstappen in third. Australian Oscar Piastri finished in fifth place. The weather for Queensland, isolated showers in eastern districts, mostly sunny elsewhere. Cairns, Townsville and Mount Isa 27, Mackay 24, Rockhampton 25, Bundaberg 23. In the southeast, partly cloudy with showers. Brisbane and the Gold Coast 23, Sunshine Coast 22.
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9: 5 minutes past 10. Do you know someone you think should be the Australian of the Year? There is still time to nominate. Let me get this off my chest. I actually think we've got a slight problem. In Australia, we seem to give it to sports stars at a very high rate and then to medical researchers, which are all very worthy. But I'd be really interested to know who else out there in Australia for decades has been working quietly behind the scenes doing things for others that encapsulate Australian cultural values. In other words, focusing on those around them, caring for their neighbour. 1300 222 612 is the phone number. But I'm keen to know, there's still time to nominate. You'll hear how you can nominate in just a moment. We'll be looking at the way you can nominate an Australian of the Year. I'd like to see a time when it's almost an unknown figure because they've been quietly for three decades working behind the scenes, caring for someone. We often give it a sort of high-profile public figures. And you can see why that happens. It's not a criticism of them. It's because they're a high-profile public figure and everyone likes them. But I suspect there are Australians who've been spending their life working quietly, privately, not necessarily for money, behind the scenes, that encapsulates the values that encapsulate an Australian of the Year. We'll be looking at that and more highlights from our open house over the weekend. We might even give you another look at the World Cup soccer, the tears, the joy, the adulation from the World Cup soccer, that between now and 11 o'clock here on 612 ABC Brisbane. Lynn from Mullaney. Lynn says, Steve, your lovely producer, Georgina, was so interesting to listen to on Saturday. Just delightful. Lynn, she is utterly delightful. Thanks very much for your message. This is The Doors and Touch Me on 612 ABC Brisbane. 8 past 10.

0: The Doors and Touch Me on 612 ABC Brisbane. Well, while I've been going to air, the Queensland State Government has approved the development application for the new Dreamworld Master Plan. So Dreamworld is a theme park or game park between Brisbane and the Gold Coast, securing new tourism investment, apparently, and, this is the surprise, housing supply on the northern Gold Coast. This is the Deputy Premier, Jared Blais, speaking just a short while ago.
1: Today I can announce that I have signed off and I have approved the master plan for Dreamworld. This is an approval for a 55-hectare site that looks at building jobs, retail, housing, tourism, ecotourism. This is a process that we joined here 8 months ago, where I decided to call in the Dreamworld development. It was stuck in bureaucracy for too long. I called it in, and my department have been reviewing the submissions and the community consultation for 8 months. And I can announce today that we have approval, and I've signed off it, and the Dreamworld expansion is good to go. I want to thank the members of Parliament at the Gold Coast, particularly the two gentlemen who join us today, Mark Boothman and Michael Craner. They've been big advocates for this area, not only in terms of the growth and opportunity, but also the tourism opportunities. Dreamworld is a destination everybody knows, and it is time now for their expansion plans to see fruition.
0: Deputy Premier of Queensland, Jared Blais, announcing the Dreamworld Master Plan expansion. Now, the Deputy Premier went on to outline four distinct precincts that are contained within that plan.
1: There's going to be four key precincts in this area, in this new Master Plan, Dreamworld Master Plan. The first will be the Tourism Core, which will be Dreamworld and Whitewater World. The second is the Nature-Based Tourism Precinct. The third precinct will be

0: The Gateway Precinct, which is accommodation, short-term accommodation, resort and hospitality. And the fourth precinct will be the Town Centre Precinct, which will bring housing and more retail.
1: Now, that's quite intriguing to me. That sounds like it's almost a micro city or a micro suburb in itself, which is quite different. We'll have to wait and see how it actually looks. Dreamworld Chief Executive Greg Young spoke about the plan and the investment involved and how Dreamworld have been sort of the path they've been making towards more or further tourism in South East and how it reaches beyond their existing theme park.
2: Over the last several years, we've invested over $200 million into our site. That's more than anyone else has invested into local tourism anywhere in South East Queensland. And that investment doesn't just stop here at Dreamworld, but when we invest at Dreamworld, it flows through to the entire economy. If you think about it, when we do well at Dreamworld, aviation does well, ground transportation does well, hotels do well, restaurants do well, suppliers right across the Gold Coast do very well as well. So investment here drives jobs right across South East Queensland.
1: That's the Chief Executive of Dreamworld, Greg Young. Prior to that, the Deputy Premier of Queensland, Jared Blay. They're announcing the approval of the new Dreamworld Master Plan, which essentially will now include a town centre of some kind and significant housing around that whole Dreamworld precinct. More to come on ABC Radio News.
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1: Well, at 612 ABC Brisbane, we know that the best stories we tell actually start with and come from you. And if you want to know what's working well in your community and what's not working well in your community, why wouldn't it be the case? We're very keen to hear from you as to what gives you hope for the future. What are the issues that are keeping you awake at night, that you're churning over? Is there a local issue that deserves more attention from us as an organisation that's here to serve and represent you? Or perhaps there's someone in your community with a story that needs to be told. Whatever it is, the ABC wants to hear from you through ABC Your Say. ABC Your Say is a real chance for you to share your experience, your observations, your questions, your ideas, and help shape the conversations that as the Australian national broadcaster, we want to bring every day on the radio. 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You know that number. It's the normal text number. And we'll send you back the link where you can have your say. You can always call and tell us what's on your mind at any time as per normal. 1300 222 612 is the phone number. 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
4: With Steve Austin.
1: Well, you know, every year, in the beginning of the year, the Australian of the Year is announced. And the Australian of the Year Award recognises people, Australian citizens, who are making a real difference in their communities, both big and small. Nominations are open until the 31st of this month, which really means you've got a little bit less than 2 weeks to get a nomination in. And I'm very keen to have this sort of uppermost in the mind so that often those people who are very humble, who are quietly working as volunteers behind the scene with no praise and no acknowledgement, have a think about who that person might be. In the meantime, listen to Todd Ashurst. Todd is the interim chief executive of the National Australia Day Council. Todd, morning to you.
5: Hey, good morning. How are you?
1: Well, thanks, Todd. So who can nominate someone for Australian of the Year?
5: What I love about this is anyone can nominate anybody for Australian of the Year. You don't have to know the person. You don't have to. They could be from afar. They could be up in Cloncurry, for example. And for all you know, but you've heard about the work that they're doing in their community and you're inspired by the work that they're doing.
1: You don't have to have known them personally. You can just have heard of them or seen their work in some way.
5: Absolutely.

0: So that's the beautiful thing about nominating for Australian of the Year. Often these people that are out there in our community that are enriching, you know, communities or organisations and supporting making things better for Australia and Australians are often the unsung heroes, as you said, and we need to find out who these people are. And the only way we can do it is through people like your listeners actually bringing them to our attention.
1: Todd, I think there are different categories for the National Australia Day Award. Just tell me some of that. Walk me through some of those categories, if you would, please.
0: Yeah, when you go to nominate at www.australianoftheyear.org.au, you'll see that there's four award categories. There's Australian of the Year, which is the big one, obviously. There's Senior Australian of the Year, which is for those aged 65 years or over. There's Young Australian of the Year, which is for ages 16 to 30, and Australia's Local Hero. And the Local Hero acknowledges a significant contribution at the local community level. So all of those recipients of those awards, what we're seeking is people that demonstrate inspiration, contribution, and excellence in their fields.
1: That's what I was sort of thinking about as to who are the sort of people we should be thinking of. We often select sort of well-known sports stars or well-known medical researchers, and not to diminish the importance of their work or what they do. But I'm tending more towards finding those people who are unknown, who, you know, who've been quietly working on a volunteer basis, you know, for three decades somewhere. You know, the people that never get thanks and often sort of retire quietly, and, you know, they get a morning tea, you know, in their organisation as they retire. But they've actually been contributing in a major way to, you know, cultural life in Australia, but they don't have the acknowledgement publicly.
0: No, and I think a good example of that, Steve, is the 2015 Australia's Local Hero, Juliet Wright, OAM.
1: Giveit.com, yes.
0: Social entrepreneur. Yeah. I mean, the founder of GIVIT. You know, what a great example of someone that's just out there doing the work and not necessarily seeking promotion, but thank goodness people actually nominated her.
1: We're a very, very celebrity-focused culture and sort of media-saturated. These poor people sort of fly beneath that radar in my mind.
0: Yeah, I mean, but as we look at all previous recipients, you know, you've mentioned, you know, science and medicine, you've mentioned sport, but we've had winners across all the categories in humanitarian and social inclusion, human rights, environment, arts, entertainment. You think about it, Lee Kernaghan has been a recipient in the past. John Farnham's been a recipient. You've got civic leadership, Lieutenant General Peter Cosgrove. He was a recipient. And then you've got entrepreneur and business, you've got adventure and endeavour, like Kay Cotty all those years ago. So, and charity and philanthropy. Again, there's so many categories that people are in, but yes, we are looking for those unsung heroes out there, because receiving an Australian of the Year award shines a spotlight on their work. It can elevate their cause, but it also celebrates the positive changes that these extraordinary Australians are making.
1: Do we ever do posthumous awards? Like, do they have to be living? Like someone like Sam Neill, who's passed away, he's died. Can he be nominated?
0: Sadly, no. You'd actually have to be living.
1: Right, okay.
0: That's a limitation on the award.
1: All right. I don't want to be flippant about it, but I just wanted to clarify if they actually, you know, if they've been sort of living until recent time or something, whether they can be nominated.
0: No, yeah, no, it's really, I mean, that's where the Australian Honours Systems comes into play, whereas Australian of the Year is really about, you know, yes, you have to be living, you have to be an Australian citizen. They're the two key criteria of how we recognise their achievement for a particular year. But it's not even in a particular year. That achievement can also honour a recipient's lifetime of work as well as their ongoing contribution. So, you know, again, we're looking for demonstrated excellence in their field or a significant contribution to the Australian community and the nation, or an inspirational role model for the Australian community.
1: My guest is Todd Ashurst, Interim Chief Executive of the National Australia Day Council. So how do you do the judging process? I mean, people nominate, but someone behind the scenes on your council sort of goes through and has a close look at it. So who is on sort of the committee that decides this? Can you tell me?
0: So each state and territory has their own committee. So, you know, you'll have Queenslanders sitting around that are put together by the Queensland Council, and they will select 16 finalists. And then that's who will go to the award show, is those 16 finalists.

0: in Queensland, and then from there, Queensland selects its four recipients across those three across those four categories: Australian of the Year, Senior Australian, Young Australian, and Local Hero. Each state does the same. We then have 32 finalists. Recipients who come to Canberra in January, and on the 25th of January, they're selected. And the selection process is not done by politicians, it's not done by government, it's done by the board of the National Australia Day Council, and they do the selection. The Prime Minister normally finds out literally 5 minutes before it's announced,
1: right,
0: the winner, who the recipient is.
1: So only 5 minutes before, he doesn't get 24 hours notice. Okay, who is on the national board? Can you give me some names?
0: Well, Anna Mears is one of our board members, okay, as an example, and everyone knows who Anna is.
1: Sports star, cyclist.
0: Absolutely. Yeah, but then we've got other people who are from business. We've got other people that are some medical. We've got some former recipients who are actually on our board as well. So if you want to have a look at who the board is, feel free, go to our website at www.australiaday.org.au, and again, you can see who our board members are, but we've got a board of 8 people at the moment.
1: My guest is Todd Ashurst, Interim Chief Executive of the National Australia Day Council. So people need to submit by going online, I assume. What's the process for submitting online?
0: Right, so one way is www.australianoftheyear.org.au. You'll see a nominate now button. Click that button and just follow the process. And again, you don't have to write a massive essay. You don't have to know a whole pile of information. Give us as much as you can, or, you know, what you know. And then basically, if you haven't given us much information, it's enough for us to run with. And we will actually go do the research and go find out who this person is and what they've been doing. And then the other method that we're doing this year is we're on social media. So if you're on LinkedIn, if you're on Facebook, if you're on Instagram, or if you're on YouTube, type in Australian of the Year and you'll find one of our commercials there, and you can click a link and you can do a nomination straight off your mobile device.
1: Todd, thanks very much.
0: Thank you.
1: Todd Ashurst, he's the Interim Chief Executive of the National Australia Day Council. You've got until midnight at the end of this month, so Friday the 31st of July. The website address, if you want to use the go online using a web, the website address is australianoftheyear.org.au. You don't need to know the person you're putting forward personally. So many nominees are people Australians have heard or seen about and been inspired about, but you don't actually have to have known them. And nominators can also choose to remain anonymous, which is interesting. So you can nominate someone and not have them know. So good luck with that. Thank you to Kathy of Tarragini, who says, Steve, the quiet achievers tend not to have staff equipped to write award applications nor well-connected referees. I've seen it firsthand, says Kathy. Kathy, that's why I'm saying, listen, you'll know someone who's a volunteer or flies beneath the radar that deserves to be mentioned. Brett of Burley says, Steve, the flaw with the Australian of the Year is that it's singular. There should be multiple Aussies of the Year in different fields. The reason we have so many sports people awarded is because that's what most Australians emotionally value. So the simplistic winner-take-all mentality is addle-brainedly applied to Aussie of the Year, says Brett of Burley. Rel says, Australian of the Year should always go to an unknown or little-known volunteer. The known nominees already have their recognition. I also believe it should not be given to someone just doing the job they're paid to do. Have I just rewritten the award criteria, says Rel. Rel, thank you very much. This is Earth, Wind and Fire, and let's groove. At 27 past 10 on 612 ABC Brisbane. With me, Steve Austin. Lovely to have you along. Hello, Sam of Castledine. Glad you're here on the open day on Saturday, Sam, with your husband.

0: That's Earth, Wind and Fire, and Let's Groove. On 612 ABC Brisbane, where it's 10:30, let's go back to the newsroom and speak with Maria Hatzakis. Maria, good morning again.
1: Hello again, Steve. A woman has died after a unit fire on the Sunshine Coast. The blaze broke out on King Street in Budrum about 7:30 last night. It took five crews about an hour to bring it under control. A 21-year-old woman was taken to hospital with life-threatening burns, where she has since died. Investigations are underway into what sparked the blaze. The state government is being urged to do more to protect school staff from violence on the job. The United Workers Union says it's received complaints from about 400 members, including teacher aides and cleaners, about aggressive behaviour from students and parents since April. The union's Erin Roberts says the state's education department needs to take action. The Queensland government has approved plans to expand Dreamworld on the Gold Coast. Deputy Premier Jared Blake called in the theme park development in October last year after local councillors were split on the proposal. Mr Blake says he's given the green light to the 55-hectare expansion, which will include a new resort, an eco-tourism precinct and a housing development. In motorsport, 19-year-old Kimi Antonelli has won the Belgian Formula One Grand Prix to extend his lead at the top of the Drivers' Championship. Charles Leclerc came second for Ferrari, with Red Bull's Max Verstappen in third place. Australia's Oscar Piastri finished fifth. More news at 11.
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0: Let's say hello and welcome back to Catfish.

0: Feeney, who has returned from doing breakfast for a while Craig and Loretta are away. Then she had a week off to recover.
1: I did.
0: Did you get sleeping in?
1: I did.
0: Mm-hmm.
1: And then I did. You know,
0: it was exciting sleeping in.
1: So nice. Especially after the brekkie stint. I really appreciated the sleep in.
0: Are you a steady sleeper? Like, do you find it easy to sleep?
1: I do. I find it easy to sleep. I'm the lighter sleeper of the two, though. Okay. So if there's a peep from the kid in the middle of the night, I'm
0: you
1: one.
0: Wake up.
1: Well, I don't know if that's sort of a tends to happen or not, but I'm glad you raised the subject of my home life, Stephen, because I've got a problem.
0: Uh-oh. If you've only got one problem, mate, you're doing well.
1: I do not wish to discourage my dearly beloved husband from any one of his little hobbies. That sounds patronizing, doesn't it? Okay. I encourage my husband.
0: His very important endeavours, personal endeavours.
1: His projects.
0: Mm-hmm.
1: Lately.
0: Has he bought another motorcycle?
1: Not quite, but he's, you know, it's on the same list.
0: Right.
1: Do you smoke meat, Stephen?
0: Oh, no, I don't, but I've mates all of a sudden started doing it.
1: Yeah. Yeah.
0: Yeah.
1: Yes.
0: Yeah, smoking meat, yeah.
1: Yeah. And, you know, it's interesting to me because it's meat. Mm. And it's just not cooked in an oven. That's the difference. Oh, and it smells like smoke.
0: Yes.
1: That's the other difference. Oh, and when it's happening, there's got to be great fanfare as the meat proceeds from the kitchen out to the smoking machine. Everyone needs to stop and salute this hunk of flesh.
0: Because so he's not your husband. He's actually now the hunter-gatherer. Here, I have meat, woman. I provide for the family, woman. Me, man. You, woman. And that's what he's doing. He's
1: wow, darling.
0: He's like a male peacock who's displaying his feathers.
1: He's not the only one. That's something. And like other men from the neighbourhood would come and
0: of course,
1: stand around.
0: Of course. Of course.
1: These smoke signals go up over suburban Brisbane.
0: He's sending signals to you as a man. He's saying
1: people middle of mowing.
0: I provide.
1: Exactly. So look, I'm here, cool, you're enjoying it, great. There's about a 50% success rate. I don't feel that every single hunk of flesh comes out edible, Stephen, sometimes.
0: That's not the point, but yes, I've experienced that, yes.
1: With a bit of water in the microwave. Mm-hmm. Anyway, so, okay, fine. It's something that will require time and effort to perfect. But in the meantime, what on earth do I do about the fact that my entire house smells like smoked pork? I went to bed last night feeling like I was wrapped in the same cloth that he wraps the meat in whilst he's rushing it from the smoking machine back into the kitchen to cover it up. Like, the house reeks of smoke. What do you do? Like, I'm not the only person to be living with someone who's discovering the joys of smoking meat in suburban Brisbane. So if you've got a way to help minimise the effect of their chosen pathway on you, I would love to hear from you at 12:30 this afternoon, Stephen. Thank you. That's it. We'll be doing other interesting things.
0: He's actually just showing you that he can provide.
1: I'm supposed to enjoy that, aren't I?
0: Yes, you are.
1: I'm supposed to smile and accept it. Okay, fine.
0: Thanks, Kat.
1: Thank you, Stephen.
0: Kat back on the wireless.
1: Oh, quickly.
0: Sorry. Yes. Oh, you okay?
1: You've been really passionate about the bad bus stops.
0: We've
1: been looking for.
0: Yes, are you still searching for bad bus stops?
1: We've had so many great nominations, so we've closed the submissions. You can't nominate anymore. That's done now.
0: So many bad bus stops.
1: We've had to close. You will not believe. Oh, my goodness. You will not believe how bad some of the bus stops in the greater Brisbane region are. This afternoon, you'll hear a little bit more about how you can start to vote for what we think will be the worst one and the one that we hope we could try and improve. Stephen, stay tuned for details.
0: One of the fellow long-suffering brides of a meat smoker says you have to embrace it.
1: Oh, no.
0: The 12-hour brisket is worth all the smell and theatre.
1: So they say.
0: The 12-hour brisket, my dear.
1: It's 12 hours of smoke-filled pain in the meantime as we get it right, Stephen. But I'll hang
0: your husband
1: there.
0: Is going, me man, you woman, eat meat.
1: Oh,
0: thank you.
1: I'm gonna go find another vine to swing from.
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0: Now, just in, Queensland Minister for Sport, Tim Mander has been speaking at a media conference this morning. You know that Mr. Mander was suspended briefly. He's now back in the role, Minister for Sport and the Olympics. He was spruiking the government's play on sporting vouchers. He was asked

0: by the media for an update on the selection of the specific sports or games to be played for the 2032 Brisbane Olympic Games.
1: Our discussions with the IOC is that they will fully respect the information that we've been using to decide the sports. And so it could be a situation, speculating, where a sport might be eliminated for the future, but not for our games. So those discussions are ongoing. And there's that process, it's a separate process that the IOC is going through. But the discussions I know that Andrew's had with the IOC are very much around, we want to make sure that our plans aren't jeopardised in any way, because when we get down to a certain path, we want to make sure that we don't have to go backwards on those type of things.
0: Minister for Sport Tim Mander was also asked about the budget for the Olympic Games and if it was on track.
1: What we're concentrating on is, of course, the infrastructure budget. And you've heard the Deputy Premier say many times that we're going to keep within that envelope, that's the joint funding between the federal government and ourselves. With regards to the operation of the Games, I mean, that's what we're busily doing at the moment, is looking for sponsorship. We've already announced the Commonwealth Bank is one of the major sponsors. We are continuing to have negotiations with other potential sponsors as well. Of course, then there's the making sure that we've got the venues so that we can get the ticket sales. They're the type of things that will pay for the game. So, as you can understand, it is a little bit flexible as we go forward, and as things become more concrete, we'll know the actual cost and then we adjust accordingly.
0: Tim Mander was also asked about what the state government would do if the Olympic Games budget does blow out, something they said will not, cannot happen.
1: It means if we've got to raise more money, if we've got to generate more ticket sales, we look at other revenue-raising opportunities to meet whatever cost it might be. But what we are making sure that we do is that it doesn't cost taxpayers any money, which is, really at the end, the bottom line.
0: That was interesting. Tim Mander, Sports Minister, he was also, he also said the state government was committed to a decentralised Games.
1: We're very committed to the decentralised plan that we've had. That has been a major reason that Queenslanders' sentiment has changed dramatically to the positive. The state is quite electric in the regional towns about the events that are coming to them. So, we're gonna make it work, and there's a lot of work to be done, but it's going to work.
0: Now, if you're hearing anything there, any change, I'd love to give you the chance to have your say. You can call now, 1300 222 612 is the phone number. Is the state government shifting their position at all on the cost of the Olympics? You can have your say.
2: 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Have your say.
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0: There it is. And by the way, before I play you a song, just on the Olympics, on late Friday afternoon, lunchtime Friday, it sort of got lost in things, but the state government announced that the local Queensland company, BMD, has been appointed to undertake early works for the new Brisbane Stadium and Victoria Park. The state government say that GECA has been undertaking preliminary site investigations and survey assessments, and BMD are due to begin heavy earthworks early next month. So BMD are apparently a Queensland family-owned company. That's about to take place. It's 18 minutes to 11 on Saturday when you came through here in the studio. As I was telling people about what we do in a studio and my philosophy of talking and listening to people, I kept playing a song on the speaker, and people kept saying, "What is that fantastic song?" Have a listen to this. It's not on the playlist. It's called "I Can't Win" by the Landreth Brothers. They're in a pub in Dublin, although I think they're Canadian.

The brothers Landruth are sitting in a pub in Dublin, Ireland. That's I Can't Win. I was playing that in the studio when I was doing some show and tell when you came through on Saturday of what happens in the studio. It was lovely to see you. Congratulations to Francis at Turinga. Francis is heading along to the Ecker on us. Another chance to win tickets with Kat Feeney, who's back on the wireless from 12:30 today on 612 ABC Brisbane Afternoons. If you came through the open house event over the weekend, you may have seen a sneak peek of the wonderful Ecker quilt that's commemorating or celebrating 150 years of the Royal National Agricultural Association show.

0: Yvonne Ritson from Queensland Spinners, Weavers and Fibre Artists spoke with Caitlin Sheehan about their progress.
1: It's going brilliantly. We're putting together the pieces, which can be a bit of a challenge, having quilted pieces next to knitted and then crocheted and felted pieces, but it's coming together just beautifully, and it's such a charming piece to look at. There's too many choices in favourites.
2: There really is a lot of variety here. I was like, are we going to have a lot of show bags? Are we going to have a lot of strawberry ice creams? Can you describe to me some of the different kinds of images that people have chosen as their 150th Eka Memory quilt square?
1: We've got uncomplicated pieces, an Akubra hat, an axe, as simple as that, sheep, very obviously, pieces, a fish in a bag, which is just...
2: That's clever.
1: Very clever. We're always wondering how people were going to accomplish that. Lots of scones from our friends at the CWA. Only one show bag set, which surprised us.
2: Oh!
1: Yes. And the Ferris wheel appears a number of times, either as a feature or in the background.
2: Wow. It's really beautiful how many, and all the different mediums that people have used. Like, you've got, it's not just like quilted pieces, as people may think of quilting, but we've got some, is it crocheting here? We've got knitting.
1: I know. And the tulle on all the Cupid dolls, everyone's got a different Cupid doll memory across the focused area. And the way people have actually done their fireworks. And their chickens. The chickens, there are about 12 chickens on here, and each one is very different.
2: I've just seen a Highland cow. Is that embroidery? What is that?
1: That's machine embroidery, that one. But we've got... in the hand embroidery, probably going for Gold Star. This QR code works.
2: I'm sorry, that is a working QR code someone has embroidered.
1: In petite work, and it's a gentleman that did it. So crafts aren't just for girls.
2: What does this QR code take you to?
1: It's about the Petrie District and the Petrie Timber Cutters, so a trove. It links you up to one of the trove sites.
2: I'm amazed. I've never seen anything like that before, ever. That's incredible.
1: It is. And this is a real fireman.
2: Oh, so, it says Ethan and Rosie.
1: Yes, Rosie's the dog from one of our crafters here. Margie, and yes, he's a genuine fireman, muscles and all, and Rosie's best friend, other than the person who feeds her.
2: Of course. This is beautiful. We've got some felt work going on here, have we? No, a bit of...
1: This was where you have a target on a mechanical donkey and you throw a ball at it, and the more balls, the stronger the ball hits, the more chocolate bars you win. And everybody looks and knows exactly what brand of chocolate bar it is. And this fellow, his kids went to the Eka and they said they banned him after about 12 chocolate bars because he was so good.
2: He was too good at it. That's it. People have, like Dagwood dogs here, people have really gone to some effort, haven't they?
1: They certainly have.
2: It's incredible. Wow. So right now, how are we tracking towards Eka time to get this one finished? How's it going?
1: It's going really well. We've had a lovely, generous support from many members within the community, our own members, as well as the Embroiderers Guild and some members from the CWA and some other quilting groups around Brisbane. So we're off and running, and we will have it done well in time for the Eka.
2: Oh, I can't wait to see. I can't wait to see the finished product. It's actually amazing. I still can't believe people put photos in here as well. I interviewed this guy. There's a guy here called George Glover, who is a champion poultry shower. And someone's made, I'm assuming it's one of his family members who've made it. Yeah, Joy, that's his wife. Joy's made him his own little square. Yeah. Amazing.
1: And the interpretation of the bees.
2: So. Yes, because that was my favourite part as a kid, because you got free tastings. And besides the government pavilion, which is also full of freebies, it was the only other place to get one of the sure places to get a freebie. It's beautiful. We've got like a hive here and then a beautiful applique embroidery there. Is that what we've got there?
1: Yes, we have. And we've got another set of bees somewhere else. And honestly, your eyes just are just... Oh, there we are.
2: There
1: that's the cheapest...

0: 2019.
1: I remember when you did the sheep to scarf.
0: And that's an authentic version, miniature version of the scarf pattern.
1: Of course it is.
0: Yes.
1: We expect nothing less from the Queensland spinners, weavers and fibre artists. Well, I'm looking forward to see the finished project. I'm very excited to see that my mum's contribution has also made it onto the quilt with her Bertie Beetle. So thank you, Yvonne.
0: Thank you very much.
2: Yvonne Ritson there from the Queensland Spinners, Weavers and Fibre Artists with Caitlin Sheehan. They're celebrating 150 years at the Royal Show and the quilt will be on display at this year's ECCA. And for more chances this week to win tickets to the ECCA, your next opportunity will be with Kat Feeney this afternoon. But Frances says, your gorgeous producers are not fair. I always ring immediately for the ECCA tickets, but it's always engaged. Being nearly 80, I don't know the tricks and miss out every time. I've not been to the ECCA for 25 years. So I brought in one of my gorgeous producers to explain the popularity and the difficulty of getting through. Caitlin, what's up?
3: Okay, look, I understand everyone's pain. It is extremely hard. Can I say, when it's engaged, it's because there are hundreds of people calling at one time. This is probably one of our most popular competitions we run across the ABC. Our lines run hot, not just once the cue to call goes to air, but for 5 minutes afterwards. So even after we've already spoken to a winner who's been selected at random, and we've gotten all their details, you have their information, we still have people calling us because that's how many people are trying to call. So I'm sorry if you're calling as soon as you hear it and you call straight away. There are lots of other people in the same boat. We also do not release the lines until the delay has gone. So there's there's people being fair with the digital, people listening on digital. We're very fair and balanced here at the ABC, but that is the reason why it's engaged all the time, because there are hundreds of people trying to call. If you get through, you're a very lucky person. Frances from Turinga, another Frances, won this morning for our tickets, and then another chance with Kat Feeney after 12:30, but you just have to be lucky. So keep trying.
2: Don't give up, Frances.
4: Steve Austin, 612 ABC Brisbane.
2: It was lovely to meet so many at the open house event on Saturday. Almost 2,000 people came through the building, including a group of ladies who were going around telling everyone that they had escaped from the old people's home. So my other producer, Georgina Robinson, caught up with them as they wrapped up the tour, and they were joined at the end by a special guest, Lisa Miller.
5: I'm Sue.
6: Joan.
7: And I'm Bev.
8: I'm Pat.
9: I heard that you made a bit of an escape to be here today.
6: Yes, that's right. Manly Gardens retirement village.
5: Now, we all live in the same village, very happily, good friends, but, you know, we've been there a long time, and we try to get out to lovely things. So when we've got an occasion like this, we say we've escaped for the day. We might go to Cairns.
9: Has anyone noticed you're missing?
5: I don't think so, no.
6: I don't think they'd know we'd gone.
7: No, I don't think so.
10: I don't think they'd send out a search party.
5: Done the train ride in, which was very brave of us, and learnt all the good tricks about Queensland Rail, which is not all bad news.
7: No.
5: He helped us on and off the train, which was good.
7: Great.
5: Yeah, so that was good fun. But anyway, no, we're loving it.
9: And who would you think is your favourite people that you'd want to see here today?
5: Oh, gosh, yes. Well, of course, we ran into Craig and Loretta when we came in. And he was
6: so
5: right
6: there. And they look so different than the pictures, you know.
7: I listen to them every morning. In fact, I listen all night.
5: Yes.
7: And to Trevor Chappell, who's now going to be retiring. But, yeah, Craig and Loretta and...
6: No.
7: It's just amazing.
6: To at night with Australia's Story and the 7:30 report. Lions.
5: Yeah,
6: cricket. Yes. Oh, I love cricket.
5: I told Craig I slept with him under my pillow, which was probably not terribly appropriate.
6: I'm glad you didn't say that to him.
5: I did. And
7: he said not to tell his wife.
5: Don't tell his wife. I said, you can come and visit us and we'll mind the children or something. You know, whatever you like.
9: You're a bit of a Craig fan, then.
6: We might find him, might we?
5: Oh, yes. It's just so interesting to see you all in person.
9: Oh, for sure.
5: I've got a little friend here who reads the news occasionally, Sue Fitzpatrick, and she sort of got us to come along today. Yes. We haven't found her yet.
7: We said we'd escape and come.
9: Yes. And how was the tour? How did you find it?
6: Wonderful.
5: I had no idea.
6: No, don't have any idea any of it works. No. You know, you just listen or watch.
5: But isn't it funny, every now and again you hear a voice across a corridor or something and you think, that must be so-and-so, and I've forgotten the name sometimes that go with it. But I know the voice from listening for hours and hours, you know, so it's good. It's really good.
7: And I finally achieved it. I wanted to, you know, see how all my life, and it's happened today.
5: Yes.
7: Yeah.

0: Because you had to watch Australia.
1: Land to see them. Yeah, we escaped from the retirement. Yeah, the prison. Retirement village, which some people call the prison. And I get this bloke, a cab when I go shopping, I get a cab home. And he always says, he turns into the gate, you know. He said, oh, he's the prison.
2: Isn't that terrible?
1: His name's Malcolm.
0: You're
1: and he's pretty
0: Malcolm.
1: Old.
0: You know all the men.
3: Yeah, and she knows all the jokes.
2: No, we have lovely friendships there, and we've been there a long time. Mm. I was just thinking, between the four of us, we must have thousands of hours of life.
0: Well, how long
2: must
0: have you been there, Sue?
2: I've been there 16 years. Oh, there.
1: I've been seven.
3: And I'm nine. What are you, Pat?
4: Six.
3: Yes.
4: Six. Yeah. I came from South Australia over here.
2: Oh, amazing.
4: Yeah. So
2: it's first in Brisbane. That's wonderful,
4: really,
2: Pat,
4: a new
2: isn't it?
4: Experience.
2: Yeah. Yes.
3: And I went to school with Sue at Wynnum Central School.
2: Oh,
3: and then after high school, we lost touch, and I moved back into the village, and there she was.
2: There I was. That's right. What is it, 60 years
3: amazing?
2: Later? No more, 70 years
3: 70
2: later.
3: 70 years later.
2: Good Lord. That's terrible. Here she is.
3: Oh, you
2: is.
3: Lot.
5: Problems. This lot turned up and said to me that escaped from the old people's home.
2: That's what you
5: want. Can I? Well, can I just say I want their energy when I'm this age. You women rock.
1: Pat's 91. I'm 90.
2: I'm the baby.
3: I'm 84. I'm the babe.
5: And I'm 83. And I'm 91 on the inside. Because I go to bed really early.
2: So do we, if we can get away with it.
6: That's why I go to bed at 8:30, so I don't think
2: I'll sleep well. I know.
5: Enjoy your day.
1: We have. Thank you.
4: There's no such thing as being old. You
1: it's
4: just
1: all in the mind.
4: Yes,
1: exactly.
4: It is. It's just all stages of old.
7: Joan, Bev, Pat and Sue from the Manly Gardens Retirement Village. It's 11 o'clock.
8: ABC News. Good morning, I'm Maria Hatzakis. Investigations are underway into a fatal unit fire on the Sunshine Coast. Emma Johnson reports.
9: The blaze ripped through the unit complex on King Street in Budrim around 7:30 last night. Neighbour Lyko Rosenberski says authorities closed the road as crews battled the fire.
10: I heard lot of noise, some woman screaming. I feel very scared because I didn't know what's happening.
9: It took five crews about an hour to bring the blaze under control. A 21-year-old woman managed to escape and was taken to the Royal Brisbane and Women's Hospital with serious burns, but she has since died from her injuries. A crime scene remains in place as investigations continue into what caused the fire.
8: One Nation leader Pauline Hanson's facing accusations from fellow politicians of trashing Australia overseas. Political reporter Claudia Long reports from Canberra.
11: Prime Minister Anthony Albanese has doubled down on his criticism of the Senator's appearance on a far-right UK podcast last week.
12: I find it astonishing that Pauline Hanson has travelled overseas in order to denigrate and talk down Australia.
11: Since her interview on the Tommy Robinson podcast, the Senator has clarified remarks she made about immigration, saying her party doesn't support the White Australia policy, something reiterated this morning by One Nation MP Barnaby Joyce on the Seven Network.
13: We don't support the White Australia policy. Let's get that completely clear.
11: Senator Hanson is currently travelling overseas.
8: The fifth hearing block of the Royal Commission on Anti-Semitism has opened in Melbourne. As the inquiry examines security arrangements for the Jewish community, Georgia Lenton-Williams has details.
14: In his opening remarks to the Royal Commission on Anti-Semitism and Social Cohesion, Counsel Assisting Richard Lancaster said many Jewish institutions need to engage significant security resources beyond what's available through state or federal law enforcement, which comes at a big financial and cultural cost. He said no other community in Australia has to deal with the equivalent burdens simply to attend school or a religious service. Today, the Commission will hear from former Attorney General Mark Dreyfus, witnesses with lived experience and representatives from Jewish security groups.
8: The Queensland Government has given the green light to an expansion of Dreamworld on the Gold Coast. Here's state political reporter Jack Mackay.
15: The 55-hectare development covers Dreamworld and Whitewater World,

0: champions, had countless shots on goal, and yet Argentina's defence was heroic, resisting them every single time. It all came to a head in injury time when Enzo Fernandez from Argentina was given a second yellow card. That saw him sent off. The game did go into extra time. Finally, Ferran Torres broke through for the Spaniards. All that weight of possession and pressure converted into what was the winning goal. So Lionel Messi perhaps ends his World Cup career here, but the Spaniards celebrate all around the world.
1: In motorsport, 19-year-old Italian Kimi Antonelli has won the Belgian Formula One Grand Prix to extend his lead at the top of the Drivers' Championship. Charles Leclerc came second for Ferrari, with Red Bull's Max Verstappen in third place. Australian Oscar Piastri finished in fifth position. To the weather for Queensland, isolated showers in eastern districts, a mostly sunny day elsewhere. Cairns, Townsville and Mount Isa 27, Mackay 24, Rockhampton 25 degrees, Bundaberg 23. In the state southeast, partly cloudy with a chance of showers, Brisbane, Logan and the Gold Coast 23, Ipswich 24, Sunshine Coast a top of 22 degrees, Toowoomba 18. ABC News.
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11: Hannah Richel is the author of six internationally best-selling novels. Her new book, though, is a memoir, one she never wanted to write. An Ocean and a Day is a very beautiful but heartbreakingly sad book about the sudden death of Hannah's husband, Matt, in 2014 while he was surfing at Bronte Beach in Sydney. It is a story of grief, but also a testament to love and transformation. Hi, Hannah.
12: Hi, Sarah.
11: Tell me about the first time that you saw Matt. What impression did he make on you?
12: I met Matt back in 2001 in London. I was working for a publishing company and had my eye on a promotion that was sort of glinting in the distance. And unfortunately, this very suave, charming man arrived into the office one day, and he had been appointed into the marketing manager's job that I had been coveting.
11: Oh.
12: And he walked in, and he was wearing turned-up jeans. I think he was wearing Birkenstocks. And he was tanned, and it was a very female-dominated office. So he caused that ripple as he walked through the office. And I was determined to detest him. I felt that he was clearly a charlatan. He didn't deserve the job. And so I sort of gave him the cold shoulder from the very beginning. And that was the start. But yeah, that was the first time I met Matt.
11: How long did it take for that impression to soften a little?
12: It was quite quick, because I very quickly understood that he was a man who loved books and writing. He wasn't a pretender. He had read so widely. He was incredibly experienced. He'd come from Bloomsbury, where he'd worked on some really big author campaigns. He'd worked with Margaret Atwood, Anthony Bourdain, J.K. Rowling. So I knew that he could do the job. So first and foremost, I had to sort of backtrack and accept that he was the right person for the job. But secondly, the charm, I think, that I thought was fake, I saw very quickly. He was just naturally dryly funny and warm and kind and generous. And that all just started to sort of rub off on me.
11: And was there a point when you realised your feelings towards him were not just professional appreciation?
12: Yes, I can very clearly remember the moment. It was just after the two planes had flown into the World Trade Center. London, the next day, felt like a completely different landscape. And rather than sit in the office, which felt incredibly claustrophobic and smothering, Matt and I decided to leave the marketing campaign that we were workshopping together and go and sit by the Regent's Canal in King's Cross. So we got coffees and we sat by this very sludgy green water

0: And the sun was out and we sat down and we just started talking. And it was almost like the tragedy of the day before had cracked us both open a little. And I started to let my walls down and we just talked. And he told me then that he'd lost his mum just a year or two before. And so the reserve and the coolness that I'd seen in him, I started to see actually wasn't him being aloof, but actually he was holding this quite profound sadness within him. And we just opened up to each other that day. And I think that's when my feelings really started to build.
1: And how quickly did the two of you fall in love?
0: It was very quickly after that. We circled around each other at work for a couple of weeks. And then we arranged with work friends to meet at Spitalfields Market in London's East End on a Sunday. And I can remember just being absolutely fixed on his presence, trying to make a pretense of hanging out with everyone else. But really, my attention was all on him. And I felt it being sort of reflected back at me. And that was the night that we first kissed. And from then on, it just snowballed in a really beautiful way. We moved in together really quickly. And then to the point where I actually decided to leave the publishing company and get a new job so that we could have a more open, honest relationship, really.
1: So the two of you were enjoying this kind of fabulous life in London, the kind that is available when you're in your 20s. What made you decide to pack up your world there and head to Australia?
0: One of the very first conversations we had together, I think it was sitting by the canal, was that Matt had been backpacking through Australia and had fallen in love with the country. And I too, years earlier, had been backpacking through the country, also loved Australia. I had deep family connections here and had in the back of my mind that I would one day try to emigrate here. So it was sort of a plan that was formed in those really early seeds of our relationship. And once we were living together, we decided to fully commit to the idea. So we applied for residency and made it happen. And we moved over here in 2005.
1: So you were building a future together, moving countries together, but Matt wasn't keen on marriage. How did that change?
0: Yeah, so strangely, we had all these conversations about moving to another country together, but we never openly discussed marriage and children. And so it took me by surprise. We had this last holiday the summer before we left for Australia where we toured around the southwest of England together. And I had these secret hopes that he might drop down to one knee and produce the ring and we might quickly get married with all our friends and family before we left.
1: I can hear how developed this was yeah. in your mind about how this could play out.
0: Oh, it was happening. And the days of the holiday passed and there was no bended knee and no ring. And I started to get a little bit miffed. And so I confronted him on the very last night when it became apparent that this wasn't going to be our grand finale as we left England. And we had a very honest, quite painful conversation where Matt confessed that he wasn't sure that marriage was something that he truly believed in. And he was committed to me. But again, kids, you know, he wasn't sure. He was worried that he didn't have the patience and the, you know, the generosity to open his life to small people who demand so much of you. So that was a bit of an eye-opener. And we did have a slightly rocky couple of days after that. But I knew in my heart that Matt was the person for my future. And if he was prepared to travel to the other side of the world with me and build a life, I felt at that point that was enough for me. So I resolved that in my mind and we just carried on with our plan.
1: And he didn't quite get down on one knee, but there was a ring of sorts.
0: There was. Yeah, just a few months later, to my total shock and surprise, we started our adventure in Australia by buying an old Land Cruiser and travelling across Australia. We'd spent a long time on the West Coast, which we absolutely loved. And on Christmas Day, we woke up in the Ningaloo National Park, Cape Range, beautiful, beautiful part of Australia. We were in a tent in a really isolated spot, no one around. And he nudged me and said, there's something at the end of your sleeping bag. And I looked down and he'd taken one of his old hiking socks and he'd stuffed it with belongings that really were just from our dusty truck. But one of the things at the very bottom was a plastic ring that had come off an old tarp we were carrying around with us. And I didn't understand what it was to begin with. And then he said, you know, I'm asking you to marry me. And I burst into tears and we had this beautiful morning together. And I realized I hadn't actually said yes. So I did. He prompted me. And I wore that really ugly piece of blue plastic on a necklace around my neck for quite a few months.
1: So what brought you to Sydney? Why did you settle there?
0: I thought we might end up in Melbourne because my father and my sister are settled in Melbourne. So that seemed the obvious place, but we both needed jobs. And Matt was hired by Hachette Australia to work as a sales and marketing director for them, and their offices were in Sydney. So that really made our decision. And it was that then skewed us towards Sydney, and that's where we started our life together in Australia.
1: And not long after getting married, you found out you were pregnant. Matt had been worried that he didn't have the patience to be a dad. What was he like with newborns and toddlers?
0: Oh, he was amazing. Yeah, I think all his fears were very natural. I shared them too. I think you don't go into new parenthood without a lot of fear and worry about whether you have it in you to open your heart to someone so fully. But he was a brilliant dad. He couldn't have been more invested and proud and loving with his kids. And it was a joy to see this man that I loved and was fascinated by just opening himself up in this really beautiful new way.
1: Matt ended up as the CEO of Hachette, the publisher he was working for, which must have been a really high-pressure job for him.
0: It was. It was a huge undertaking for him, and one that he hadn't expected to take on. He was invited to apply for the role by the board of directors in the UK. So he flew over there and had many conversations. They offered him the job. And I remember him coming back from that trip, and he was thrilled and excited, but also incredibly daunted, because there were expectations on his shoulders that he was human. He didn't know if he would be able to fulfill everything that they were hoping he would. But I knew he could do it because he was a really wonderful publishing man. Like, he always saw not just the books and the writing, but he saw the human being behind that. And I think his focus was always on trying to make the experience for the author as great as it could possibly be.
1: Sydney was also where you started writing your first novel. Had fiction always been something you wanted to do?
0: Secretly, yes. But I don't even know if I admitted it to myself for a long time. I went into publishing. It was my first step into my career. And so I think that was my way of getting as close as I thought I could get to the job of being a writer. It didn't really feel like a true possibility to me. But when I got pregnant with our son, I suffered from terrible morning sickness to the point where I actually ended up stepping away from the job that I had at the time working for Universal Pictures. And so I had all this strange, foggy, slightly sickly free time that I needed to do something with. And that's when I started writing my debut novel, which was really just a sense of curiosity, you know, going into the open blank page and seeing what might come out. And so that's really how the first book started.
1: Did Matt encourage you to become for that to be your focus, to become a full-time novelist?
0: He did, although I'll be honest, I think he was nervous. He was worried that perhaps, you know, it was a dream that I might not succeed at. Not because he'd read my writing, I think, but because he hadn't read my writing. And I can remember giving him the first pages of that debut novel for the very first time and saying, will you take a look? Which for both of us was huge. And I went off for a walk. I had to leave the house, and I left him with these sort of probably about 40 pages of writing. And I remember coming back into the house and feeling this incredible sense of trepidation, almost like there's this threshold that I'm on, you know, will he think it's okay? Because his opinion really mattered to me, both as my husband and my friend, but also as somebody in the industry. And it was such a relief to see this smile on his face as I walked him, and he said, you've got it, you've got it, go for it.
1: On Conversations today, my guest is Hannah Ritschel. You were in your writing studio trying to work on a novel on a Wednesday afternoon in July 2014 when you got a phone call. Who was it from?
0: So you're right, it was a very ordinary Wednesday afternoon, July school holidays, and I was wrestling with the plot of my third novel, and my phone started ringing and I didn't recognise the number, so I didn't answer it instantly, but it rang back and I had that sort of mother guilt of, gosh, it could be the kids. So I answered the phone and it was my husband's PA, who I'd actually never spoken to on the phone before. And she told me that she'd had a call from a Bondi detective who was trying to get hold of Matt's home address. And she didn't want to give it out without Matt's consent, but she couldn't get hold of Matt. So she phoned me and said, I think this is a little strange. And I agreed. I said, this is very weird. And so I put down the phone and I started packing up my belongings because I knew there was just something in my gut that told me I needed to go home.
1: And when you made it home, Hannah, who was in your house?
0: So I kind of half ran, half walked home with this sense of panic building. And I got to the front door and I could see the house usually looked incredibly light. It was a very small old sandstone cottage. And when you stood at the front door, you could see through the glass pane all the way to the bifolds at the back. But on that day, there were two people in dark clothes standing in the front room blocking the light. So the house looked really ominous and strange. And I knew as I put my key to the front door that when I opened that door, I would be walking in across a threshold really into something that I couldn't understand or know. And I didn't know what it was, but I knew I had to open the door because my kids were inside. So I opened the door and there were two plainclothes police detectives standing there. And they told me that Matt had died that morning in a surfing accident off Tamarama Beach.
1: In the shock of that news, you say you felt something unexpected, that you felt shame.
0: I did. Yeah, it still astounds me, really, that that was one of my earliest responses. Amidst the shock and the pain and all the confusing feelings running through my body, there was also this terrible sense of embarrassment and shame. It was shame. It felt as if this terrible thing had happened to us and I couldn't understand why. And I think it was almost a, what did we do wrong? And the police were telling me that the media had been at the beach very quickly after the accident and that it was going to be on the news and that I needed to start telling people. And so, again, there was this sense of, I don't want to tell anyone. I don't want anyone to know that this has happened to us. And again, you know, that was the shame rising up in me. I think it was an instinctive sort of feeling of

0: It's crazy where your brain goes in those very, very early moments of shock, but that's where mine went.
1: You say your kids were at home. Were they aware of what had happened that day?
0: I don't think so. We had this beautiful woman, Simone, who looked after our kids, and she was there. She must have been aware of something terrible happening, but I didn't even explain to her. She just took the kids away. She gave them dinner upstairs in their bedroom on a rug. She called it a picnic. And I believe we both put them to bed. I don't really remember. And I had decided that I wasn't going to tell them that night. I wanted them to have one last night where they felt that our family was still intact.
1: Who came to be with you that night?
0: So my sister, I phoned her. She was one of the five people that I made that call to, trying to put words to something that I still didn't understand, couldn't understand, didn't understand for months and months. But I phoned my sister and she got on the first plane from Melbourne. She just said, "Don't do anything. I am coming." And she arrived at my front door that night and she was the person I needed to be with. She's always been a really warm, empathic, wonderfully kind and hugely funny person in my life. I count her as my best friend. And to have her at my side in that moment was really, really powerful.
1: When did you get to see Matt's body?
0: So I couldn't see him for 24 hours. The coroner had requested an autopsy because Matt had died in strange circumstances that needed to be investigated. So I was basically told that I couldn't see him for 24 hours, which was a desperate time because I couldn't fathom that he wasn't with us anymore and I really needed to see him. So those 24 hours passed incredibly slowly and eventually I was allowed to go to the morgue and I was let into the room where I could see his body and I spent about an hour with him.
1: Adam, the friend of Matt's who was surfing with him that morning, came to see you. What could he tell you had happened?
0: Again, that was another really generous act. Adam had been surfing with Matt. He'd seen the whole accident unfold. And so he was suffering his own trauma from that. You know, he was there trying to breathe air into Matt's lungs on the beach. But the very next day, I actually texted Adam and I reached out and said, "Yesterday must have been so terrible. Are you okay?" I didn't know him at all. And we texted each other very carefully to start off with. And then he offered to come to the house and talk through what had happened from his perspective. So he came to the house and we sat there for a few minutes, but the house was full of people and the kids were noisy in the background. And I just felt incredibly claustrophobic and like I needed to get out. So Adam and I walked to the park and we sat on the grass and he just talked me through the events of the accident from his perspective and what he had seen. And it was so helpful to me to have a witness to the unfathomable. And it was probably the first moment where I could start to try and piece the fragments of Matt's death together in a way that would eventually, after many months, settle in my brain.
1: You say the house was full of people, and I think that's often the way after particularly an unexpected death is you don't get to stay in that cocoon of your grief for very long. There's, you know, people are there and there's flowers and there's funerals to organise. How chaotic did home feel in those first days?
0: Well, it no longer felt like home. It felt like a shell of home with all these people coming in and out and all these demands being asked of us. Time in grief is very strange. And at that point, in very, very early grief, everything felt so accelerated. It felt as though time was just marching on and I just wanted to, you know, in the words of the W.H. Auden poem, stop all the clocks. I just wanted quiet and pause and a moment to try and understand what had happened. But that was just impossible because, you know, as you say, there was a funeral to be organised and it was Matt's funeral, which was baffling to me. And so many decisions resting on my shoulders alone to make we needed to get family from the UK over.

0: It was impossible. And of course, at the center of all of that was the kids and me trying to be hold myself together so I could be their mother.
1: And the shock of his absence keeps tripping you up. You describe this very tender moment where, exhausted in the midst of this, you reach into the freezer to pull out some bolognese sauce to cook dinner for the kids. Why was that such a sort of painful or heavy moment or intense moment for you?
0: It's even you saying that, I can take myself straight back to standing in front of that freezer and pulling out that Tupperware pot, which had Matt's handwriting on, which probably said spag bol, and just thinking, his hands cooked this, and this is the food that will nurture our children. And it felt like a knife going into my guts to know that that was the last time. I kind of wanted to put it back and save it. But cooking spag bol at that point was way beyond me. So, yeah, we did eat it.
1: You managed to get through the family funeral and the work memorial, and then it was mainly you at home alone with the kids. How were they making sense of what had happened?
0: Kids in grief is something that I was very unschooled in, had no knowledge of whatsoever. So we were treading new terrain together and we were all grieving. So I was baffled by some of their responses to what was happening. A very kind friend organized for a child psychologist to visit me at the house, and she sat down with me and gave me some really incredible advice. The first piece of advice she told me was that kids are wonderful at being very present and very in the moment. So their emotions will fluctuate with the moments. So what might seem confusing and baffling is actually them jumping in and out of their grief, like jumping in and out of puddles, was the way she described it. So that was very helpful to me in terms of being able to understand that one minute they might be desperately sad and upset and questioning where Dad was and why he wasn't coming home, and the next minute they'd be running around the courtyard screaming and laughing and giggling, you know, needing release. And often what they were feeling was reflecting what I was feeling, but at their own emotional level. She advised me to use physical touch to comfort and console them, which seems so obvious, but in my own grief I felt so brittle and hard, and it was a really good reminder for me to reach out and comfort and hug and touch. And that, I think, brought me comfort as much as them. I needed that too.
1: What sort of state were you in physically? Because grief has a toll on our bodies. It shows up in our physical forms. How was it doing that with you?
0: So I had no idea about that, Sarah, honestly. I assumed grief would be an emotional response. I had no idea my body would also have this physical response. I mean, my brain was literally trying to remap the world without Matt, trying to reconnect the dots, which took an incredibly long time. But in the meantime, my body was also having these strange physical responses in that my menstruation stopped completely

for quite a long time. My hair started falling out. I felt this sort of strange seasickness walking around the house, to the point where I actually got spirit levels out and laid them on the floor to see if the floorboards or the foundations were being affected. I started to think maybe we had termites and that, you know, the floors were dropping. It felt like pictures were hung wrong on the wall. Everything just felt off kilter and so strange and surreal.

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1: My guest today is the writer Hannah Richel. Hannah's memoir, An Ocean and a Day, tells the story of losing her husband, Matt, and how she found her way back into life. Plenty more to Hannah's story after the news headlines. 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
2: Maria Hatzakis with ABC News. Investigations are underway into a fatal unit fire at Budrum on the Sunshine Coast. A 21-year-old woman was taken to hospital with life-threatening burns last night, where she later died. The Royal Commission on Anti-Semitism has opened its fifth hearing block in Melbourne. It will examine issues including the security needs of Jewish institutions, events and leaders. President of the Queensland Jewish Board of Deputies, Jason Steinberg, is among those due to give evidence. The state government has approved plans to expand Dreamworld on the Gold Coast. Deputy Premier Jared Blay says the 55-hectare development will include a new resort, an ecotourism precinct and a housing development. In soccer, Spain is celebrating victory in the men's FIFA World Cup after beating Argentina 1-0 in the final. ABC News.

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1: On Conversations, my guest today is Hannah Richel. In 2014, Hannah and her husband Matt were living in Sydney with their two young kids. Matt was the CEO of the publishing company Hachette, and Hannah was making her own way as a novelist. Then one Wednesday, Matt died in a surfing accident at Bronte Beach. Your GP suggested that you see a counsellor. What sort of things do you remember talking about in those early sessions?
2: So I actually saw two different counsellors. The first counsellor I saw was an amazing woman called Wendy Liu, who had been with me in the morgue when I went to see Matt's body. And I visited her a few weeks after Matt's death. And she is, at that time, she was a forensic counsellor. And so we had incredibly deep, helpful conversations about death and dying and grief. And I was able to forensically process Matt's death with her on a monthly basis for quite a few months. And I found that an immensely helpful process to me, to be able to dive into this whole new terrain of grief that I had never experienced before. And at the same time, I also saw the counsellor that my GP had recommended, a woman called Louise, who approached grief in quite a different way. She taught mindfulness. So I often sat with her and she would help me with exercises in what she referred to as cognitive diffusion, where when emotions felt overwhelming, impossible to bear, she taught me how to acknowledge them, accept them,

0: And then in the acknowledgement and the accepting, almost sort of not let them go, but the observation helped me sort of minimize them. I came to realize that those feelings were not me. They were something that were in me, and that, you know, no feeling is final, as that poem says. You know, it helped me release a lot of the stuff that just felt like it was stuck inside of me.
1: You had support. There was the love of your family, of friends, but nevertheless, you were the one having to walk through this terrain with your children. What were weekends like?
0: I hated weekends. In the week, it was magical thinking. You could almost pretend that Matt was away at work on a business trip. We could go about our routine, and it felt that we were doing okay. It was painful, but Friday night came round, and, you know, that's when everyone gathers as a family. Everyone has their plans, celebrations, parties. People talk about their holidays. I suddenly realized how much people talk about the future. And Friday nights came round for us, and we would sit there, and I had no plans, and I didn't know what to do with the kids. And in fact, I was remembering with my sister just 2 days ago how I would often just go and sit in the shopping center with the kids and get a coffee and watch the world passing us by and think, what is this life?

0: gesture from Hachette. I think we all felt that there was this terrible personal tragedy that had happened, but there was also a professional tragedy in that Matt had taken the reins of this company and he had such a huge vision for what he wanted to do to lift up Australian writers, to grow the Australian literary landscape. It was his passion. So to know that he was no longer in this world and able to do that, and to feel the grief of some of the authors that he had worked with so closely and who had become friends, and his colleagues as well, it felt like we all wanted to do something. I think it's a natural response to try to find something in a really terrible situation that you can cling to. So we all met up, we had a lunch together, there were a lot of tears shed, a lot of conversation trying to distill what Matt stood for, what his values were. And in the end, we came up with this prize called the Ritual Prize, which really is Matt's legacy now in the industry. And it's a prize to help discover and lift up a new Australian writer. And it's a really beautiful thing. It's been running for 12 years now.
1: You managed to make it through all of the firsts that follow a death. The first Christmas, first Father's Day, first wedding anniversary, first birthdays. You turned 40 and with the kids baked yourself a cake. And then one day, about 8 months after Matt's death, you wake up and realise something's different. What was it?
0: Yeah, it was such an extraordinary morning because it was so ordinary. I woke up, I got up, got the kids breakfast, had a shower, and it was only as I was standing in the shower that I realised something felt different, and I couldn't understand what it was. It took me a while of searching to try and understand why I felt different. And I suddenly realised it was the very first morning that I hadn't woken up with that terrible, sickening lurch of having to tell myself that Matt was dead and he wasn't lying beside me in the bed and this was a new world that we lived in. And it was an extraordinary moment to actually realise at that very point that that morning had been different. So I questioned at that point, I thought, oh, is this what they mean by acceptance? Because people talk widely of acceptance in grief. And I'd been desperately searching for stages to progress through, thinking that, you know, there was a way to progress through grief, that there might be an end point. And I've learned, obviously, that it's not as straightforward as that. But that morning was different and it really stood out to me.
1: You know, I think we often assume that grief just means sadness, but you've mentioned anger as one of the emotions that's there with grief. And you also write about lust, desire, and that there's a point where you start thinking about sex, wanting sex. Was that a surprise?
0: Totally. I'm a massive surprise. I was 39 when my husband died, so a relatively young widow. And I had conversations with Wendy where I explored this strange feeling rising up in me, which was that Matt had died, but I hadn't. And I was desperately seeking things that helped me feel connected back to life. And I think it's very natural in that situation to want human touch and to feel something. As Wendy put it, who wouldn't want to feel something other than what you're feeling? So she took away a lot of the shame I was feeling about thinking about sex and intimacy. And it took me a long time. You know, eventually I did start to explore that side of myself again. But it wasn't straightforward. And it only reinforced really that what I was seeking fundamentally was intimacy with the man I loved.
1: Someone had suggested to you, you know, don't make any big decisions for 2 years. What did you come to decide as the 2-year mark came closer?
0: That was a weighty marker. There were times when I really wanted to just, you know, do something wild and crazy or change things massively. But I think it was solid advice. I didn't really change anything for me or the kids. One of the things the child psychologist had said to me was structure and routine is incredibly important for kids in grief. So I was clinging to that, and I did for those 2 years. But after those first 2 years passed, I began to feel that our house could not be our home anymore.

anymore. A home is not four walls and floorboards and windows. It's the people that you love, that you spend your life with. And I knew that we needed to leave that place so that we didn't feel so haunted by Matt's presence. I was still waiting for his key in the door and the sound of him flinging his satchel onto the floor as he came through. I would walk round the streets of Balmain where we lived, still looking

0: the house, pack up, and try something new.
1: Packing up meant you had to go through all of Matt's things, all of the things that you'd put in that home together, and you had to decide whether or not to take Matt's ashes with you when you moved to England. What did you decide?
0: Yeah, it's strange, isn't it? They'd been sitting on a shelf in the wardrobe in the dark for 2 years, and that was okay. I hadn't attached too much weight to Matt's ashes, but I knew that, like a funeral, you eventually have to do something. People expect it. There's a lot of expectation in grief. And so then it was, well, what do we do? Do I pack them up and take them back to England and have awkward customs conversations? Do I carry them with me? And it felt that we were at the right point to release them. And so that's what we did.
1: Was that important for your children, do you think? How did ritual and ceremony help them in their little minds and their little bodies understand?
0: We didn't have a religious framework to pin our grief to, which I kind of longed. I longed for something that would tell us what to do and when to do it. We were a bit, pardon the pun, but we were a bit at sea with how to navigate all of this. But I could see that finding moments to remember and celebrate Matt, to honor him, were important not just for me, but for the kids. And so releasing the ashes was a possibility, a chance for us to do that together. And in the end, we decided on a harbourside park that we had enjoyed spending time in as a family. It was a precious place to us. We managed to find a very private place within that park, and we went down very early one morning. I was hoping for a beautiful sunrise, but of course, it wasn't that romantic. It was a very grey, flat morning, unusual for Sydney. And we took the ashes down with a very small group of people, and we released them into the water. And we had some yellow gerberas with us, which the kids took off their stalks and floated like little boats out into the water. And it was a really quiet, understated, but beautiful moment, which really was perfect for the man that Matt was. And I didn't have the words, really. I didn't know what to say. I felt muddled and confused

0: And it was perfect. He just said, "Daddy, be free." And of course, we all lost it. But it was just, I guess, how it was supposed to be.
1: My guest on Conversations today is the writer Hannah Richall. So England became home for you again. Was there a comfort in being back in that, I guess, familiar landscape?
0: Yeah, so England is the place of my childhood. There's a softness to the landscape. I didn't move back to places that I knew. I moved to a place that my mum had moved to, which is very close to Bath in the southwest. So it felt like a fresh start. And I did find comfort in being in that familiar old school landscape. But there was also a difficulty in that I didn't really know anyone in the new town where I washed up. And when you're still deep in grief, trying to build a new life, making those connections, finding friendships, learning when to drop the bombshell of your life and how people will react to that, it was, again, a new landscape to navigate. So I wish I could say it was like going home and everything was easy, but of course it's never that simple. And, you know, for the kids, it wasn't home. They'd been born in Australia. So for them, it was a whole new world as well.
1: And it wasn't the end of what you had to face as a family either. I mean, I think when we go through a real tragedy like you did, we can imagine, okay, that's my allotted portion of grief. But one terrible loss doesn't protect us from other losses. You lost your brother in 2021. Tell me about Will.
0: I did. So I moved back to be fundamentally closer to my brother and my mum. So I had a few really great years connecting with my mum and my brother. And then in 2019, my brother got this terminal cancer diagnosis, a really terrible cancer, which was neuroendocrine, which unfortunately is incredibly aggressive and incredibly tricky to diagnose. So often when you're diagnosed with it, it often comes at a very late stage. I think it was one of the things I've been terrified of is, you know, who will I lose next? Can I bear this? And so it was horrendous for our family. We felt like we'd all been through so much, but it, of course, was most horrendous for Will and his wife and his two little kids. And so, yeah, Will died in 2021. I was incredibly privileged to be at his bedside when he took his last breaths. I was with my mum and my sister-in-law. It was very hard, very sad. And what was so interesting to me actually was I was still terrified of getting it wrong with my sister-in-law. I was a widow myself, a few years ahead of her on the path. And it reminded me that grief is so incredibly slippery and hard. And we all struggle to connect with each other. It's so hard to find the words.
1: In terms of your own experience, Hannah, do you think we get better at grief or more accustomed at that, at surviving those feelings?
0: I think we do. I think in my experience with Matt, I have learned to carry the weight of the grief. It doesn't. I have days where I cry. I feel it very deeply. I feel it very deeply for the kids as they hit their milestones and they don't have their father with them. But I have learned to carry my grief. I feel altered by it. The weight of it shifts. But it's almost like I've developed the muscle now to carry it. Obviously, then my brother died and I had to learn to carry new and different grief. I think grief changes us. It opens us up. If we allow it to crack us open and move through us, it fundamentally connects us to humanity. I mean, the experience of being alive involves joy and wonder and love, but unfortunately, it also involves suffering. And I think the more suffering we carry, the more empathic we can become to other people and their experiences. So I do see that it's not a silver lining. I mean, grief

0: it's not a gift, but it does remind you that life is the gift.
1: There's a wonderful line from the novelist Julian Barnes that you quote in the book, "It hurts as much as it was worth."
0: Yeah, I mean, that to me, when I read that line quite early on in my grief, it was a light bulb moment to understand that the weight of everything I was carrying, of course it was weighty, and of course I want to carry it because Matt was worth it. It wasn't that I was clinging to my grief. It wasn't that I was stuck. I just wanted to honour him. And so it was a focus shift almost in terms of understanding the weight of the pain was as much as he was worth.
1: You found sweetness in this new home in England as well. What's life like for you now, Anna?
0: So life has taken on a new shape. I met someone else, another man, interestingly also called Matt, which makes it tricky sometimes. But we met about 6 years after Matt died. I went on a date and I walked into a pub and I saw this man sitting there. And there was just this feeling of, hello. And we sat down and we had a lovely lunch. And I opened up and I told him everything that had happened. He told me some of his life story. We sat and we cried together. And I, to be honest, thought, well, that's probably the last I'll see of him again. But he didn't run away. He met me in that messy, broken place. And since then, we've married. We have this really beautiful blended family, 5 kids between us. They all get on like a house on fire. And our house sometimes fills up with chaos and shoes scattered everywhere and movie nights. And it's brought a lot of joy back into our lives. And we feel incredibly lucky to have these great people now as family.
1: I'm so happy to hear that this twist has happened in this journey, but it's also, there can be this idea that from outsiders, we want to solve your grief. Mm. And if you just get, you know, a new relationship, that'll resolve this and we can kind of put a bow on it.
0: I was so conscious of that. I felt incredibly self-conscious the whole way through my grief journey, I think, but never more so than when I found a new relationship. There's this sort of worry that people will think, oh, she's fixed. You know, everybody wants the happy ending. I write fiction. I understand beginnings, middles, and endings. And in fact, my book, I agonized over the ending. And I didn't want to ever suggest that there is an end to the pain that we carry, that the grief or the love never ends. You know, I carry Matt with me. And he is with me every day. I talk to him. You know, I often ask his advice. I can still picture, I can hear his voice. I know his values that he lived by. And he's a guide, really. He's not with me, but he still acts as a guide and a presence and a deep and lasting love. And yes, I was terrified that people would think, oh, great, she's moved on, she's fixed. But it just doesn't work like that.
1: Reading your book, it feels more like, rather than someone replacing someone, your heart just keeps expanding to take in more.
0: It feels like when you have a child and you love your baby and you gaze down at them and think, I could never love another person, another baby as much as I love this one. And then you get pregnant again and there's that fear, can I do this? And actually, in motherhood, I learned that my heart can expand to hold it. And I think I've learned that in grief as well. My heart has expanded to hold the whole mess of being alive. You know, there's a beautiful line of poetry by Mark Nepo, which is, everything is beautiful and I am so sad. This is how the heart makes a duet of wonder and grief. And that's what I think my heart is doing. It's finding the wonder in joy and grief and expanding to hold it all.
1: Can you tell me what you wore to your wedding in terms of that duet of wonder and grief?
0: Well, I wore a very beautiful white dress, which was by an Australian designer, funnily enough. But I also wore a very tatty pair of blue stripy socks that belonged to Matt and

0: They were my something blue. It felt important to me to carry him with me into this new life that I'm now living.
1: You've just marked the 12th anniversary of Matt's death. What's that day like for you now?
0: It's a lot softer. We never really chose to mark the day. I would do it privately, but it felt an odd thing to acknowledge with the kids, a day of such pain and violence and sorrow and shock. So we always chose to celebrate Matt's birthday, which we still do. The anniversary this year, it passed very gently. I had beautiful messages from people who were remembering Matt and thinking of us, you know, really generous, empathic outreaches. I did my own sort of private acknowledgement to Matt, but it just doesn't feel that it needs to be sort of given the weight of that day. I kind of hope that the kids don't have the acknowledgement of that date. I would much rather they remembered Matt's birthday.
1: It's clear how the words of other writers have helped you find your way through this. Is that what you hope your book will do for people who might suddenly find themselves in a situation like you did?
0: Yeah, I never intended to write a memoir. I mean, I'm a writer, but fiction was my bag. It was only a few years after I'd been processing Matt's death, and I looked back at a lot of the words I'd written, and I saw the sense of comfort and solidarity I'd found in so many other writers' words, not just memoirs, but poetry and the kids' books. They were so life-affirming and illuminating. And I realized that maybe it could be an act of generosity to also share my experience, because I think so many of our relationships these days, they're surface level. We have access to so many people through the online space. And that's a beautiful thing, but it doesn't always mean a deep connection. And I was craving deep conversation, deep connection with people in my grief, which I think is where memoir comes in, because it gives you a deep dive into someone's heart, someone's experience. And I think language, I discovered even more so through all my reading after Matt died, is something that connects us. It's so important. There's so many things that divide us, but to find the commonalities in our experience as human beings, and of course death is probably one of the biggest common denominators. We're all going to die. We might all experience loss and sadness. I think it's important that we have these conversations, that we share our experiences, and we get a lot better at talking about it.
1: Hannah, I so appreciate you being my guest today on Conversations. Thank you.
0: Thank you, Sarah.
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1: Hannah Richel was my guest on Conversations today. Hannah's memoir is called An Ocean and a Day. This conversation was recorded on the lands of the Turrbal and Yagara peoples. Our executive producer is Nicola Harrison. I'm Sarah Kanowski. 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

0: ABC News. Good afternoon. I'm Michael Bausch. The Anti-Semitism Royal Commission has heard disturbing details of a public, racially motivated attack against Australia's former First Law Officer. Georgia Linton-Williams reports.
1: Former Attorney General Mark Dreyfus has told the Royal Commission on Anti-Semitism he was abused in Melbourne CBD in April 2024 when a man called him a genocidal Zionist. Mr. Dreyfus, who is the federal member for Isaacs in Victoria, said it was the first time in his political career he'd been abused due to his Jewish identity. The inquiry heard a few weeks later his electorate office in Melbourne's southeast was vandalised, with red graffiti across the front and footpath questioning his political loyalty. Mr. Dreyfus said the incident was deeply wounding. He also said he was targeted by Jewish Australians when working as a cabinet minister.
0: Investigators are examining the scene of a fatal unit fire on the Sunshine Coast. Emergency services were called to a complex on King Street in Budrum about 7:30 last night. Two women, aged 32 and 21, were at the address. Detective Senior Sergeant Robert Lowry says the younger woman was taken to hospital with serious burns, where she later died.
2: Everything is in our scope at the moment for a line of inquiry. We'll be looking at the scene once it's been examined. We'll do an investigative search. You know, we'll take advice from the site fire service, who will have the lead on with the QPS in relation to any calls of the fire.
0: The US military's launched a fresh wave of strikes targeting Iran after a deadly escalation of drone and missile exchanges across the Middle East. Thanmaya Navada reports.
3: President Donald Trump says the US has hit Iran very hard again as the two countries trade fire for what's now the ninth consecutive night. Earlier, US Central Command announced the death of a third American service member in 2 days, killed while attending to unexploded ordnance shot down in northern Iraq. Bahrain, Jordan and Kuwait say they've again activated their air defences and responded to incoming Iranian drones and missiles. The US Embassy in Bahrain says it's concerned that Iran may seek to target unspecified locations in the capital, urging Americans in the country to remain vigilant.
0: Dreamworld is locked in for a multi-million dollar facelift after the Queensland government gave the go-ahead for a massive expansion blueprint. The Gold Coast theme park master plan includes a new eco-tourism precinct alongside luxury hotels and residential accommodation towers. Concerns had been raised over gridlocked roads and the clearing of native koala bushland. Deputy Premier Jared Blay says he's confident any traffic issues can be resolved.
4: Look, there's certain conditions on the development application that I've approved, and that's all manageable, and we went through that process in the 8 months of deliberation, and so we're confident that with the traffic and the upgrades and so forth that it'll be fine.
0: Prominent media and political figures have converged on

0: rules allow host cities to choose extra events to help boost domestic ticketing appeal. Olympics Minister Tim Mander says he's ready to fight for local favourites.
1: Our discussions with the IOC is that they will fully respect the information that we've been using to decide the sports. And so it could be a situation, speculating, where a sport might be eliminated for the future, but not for our games.
0: To finance on the markets, the ASX 200 is up just 2 points to 8,799. The Australian dollar's worth 69.86 US cents. Queensland's weather, scattered showers today for eastern districts, south of about Bowen and north of Ingham, mostly fine elsewhere. Brisbane's heading for a top of 23. Isolated showers tomorrow for eastern regions, Brisbane 15 to 23. This is ABC News.
2: Afternoon. I hope you're well. Welcome to The World Today. I'm Andy Park, coming to you from Gadigal land in Sydney. This Monday, Forever Young are Australians putting themselves at heightened risk of cancer using unapproved peptides to chase the fountain of youth. And Viva España, Spain crowned World Cup champions, downing Argentina 1-0 in a dramatic final.
3: I feel very good. I'm very happy. I'm very proud of my team also. I was in a state of a heart attack, probably.
2: Former Attorney General Mark Dreyfus KC has told the Royal Commission on Anti-Semitism and Social Cohesion that he's become the target of harassment and abuse in the past 2 years because he is a Jewish Member of Parliament. This week, the Royal Commission turns its attention to security concerns in Australia's Jewish community, particularly in the wake of the Bondi terror attack. Bridget Fitzgerald's been following the hearings in Melbourne and joins me now. Bridget, what did the Commission hear from Mark Dreyfus this morning?
4: Andy, the Labor MP and former Attorney General was speaking about his experiences as a cabinet minister and also as a member of parliament and a recognisably and proudly Jewish MP. He spoke about his own personal experiences as well that he's had with anti-Semitism. So he recalled an incident in April 2024 when he was preparing to march in a violence against women rally in central Melbourne. He was standing out on the street in front of the State Library when he was approached by a man on the street.
5: Perhaps this is a habit of being a member of the Federal Parliament. I said good morning to him as he approached. And he responded with, you are a genocidal Zionist. You should be ashamed of yourself. Now, I mentioned that in the submission because it was so shocking and so striking to me that this should occur. By that time, I'd been a member of the Federal Parliament for some 17 years. I had never experienced that form of abuse. I have never, up until 2024, I can say perhaps late 2023, early 2024, no one had ever hurled abuse at me because I am Jewish.
4: That's Labor MP Mark Dreyfus. And Andy, the former Attorney General spoke about how the community came together in response to the October 7 attacks in 2023. He remembers that as a time of resolve against hatred and violence, which is why he says the deterioration in social cohesion in the past couple of years and the rise in anti-Semitism has been all the more shocking to him personally. He spoke about some of the changes that the government has made, including under him as Attorney General, in attempting to tackle the issue. That includes amending the Commonwealth Criminal Code to include an offence of incitement to violence. He says that the Royal Commission should also consider some other things, such as ways to empower the public to remove abusive social media posts, try and restrict protests as well outside places like schools and synagogues. And when it comes to the broader issue of anti-Semitism in society, Mark Dreyfus says there is a clear line between legitimate criticism of Israel and anti-Semitism.
5: The line, if we can call it that, is crossed when criticism is directed at Jewish Australians simply because they are Jews, or equally bad, when Jewish Australians are held responsible for the actions of the government of Israel. That is crossing the line, and we've seen it over and over again, where

0: people who are troubled by or concerned about events in Gaza or concerned about events in the Middle East think that somehow their righteous concern entitles them to attack a Jewish Australian as somehow as the representative of the government of Israel.
1: That's Labor MP and former Attorney General Mark Dreyfus giving evidence at the Royal Commission this morning. And Bridget, who else is giving evidence today?
2: Andy, the focus for this entire block, which extends this week and to early next week, is security for the Jewish community. So we have, of course, heard throughout the Royal Commission different issues relating to security and safety, but this will be quite specific on some of the practical elements. So we heard from the counsel assisting the commission this morning, Richard Lancaster, that the Jewish community groups around the country are facing a substantial and ongoing threat, that anti-Semitism and what he describes as a sad and illogical hatred of Jewish people is something that virtually all extremist groups, violent extremist groups, have in common. So he says the consequences of that are things like the need to increase contact and coordination with police, synagogues having to spend money on a guard instead of funding perhaps a community event. There are other organisations that have cancelled things like barbecues and other social events due to safety concerns. Of course, we have in our minds the Bondi terror attacks as well as a context for some of the reaction to this issue. Today and this week, the Royal Commission will hear from a number of witnesses, many of whom will testify anonymously under pseudonyms about their own safety and security concerns, as well as representatives from some Jewish community groups.
1: Bridget Fitzgerald there. Well, look, sure, everyone wants to look younger, but the lengths some are going to borders on the illegal. Tonight's Four Corners delves into the booming longevity industry, which exploits significant gaps in health regulation and exposes consumers to risk. Reporter Rachel Carbonell joins me for more now. Rachel, you were able to get prescriptions for unapproved peptides. Tell me, what are they and how were you able to get them?
3: So peptides are short chains of amino acids, which are protein building blocks, which act as signalling agents in the body. And there are ones that are approved that people would be familiar with, like GLP-1s such as Ozempic or even insulin. But these are unapproved peptides, which are promoted for all sorts of things from muscle repair to kind of making your skin look beautiful. And there's a real dearth of clinical human trial data in those unapproved ones that have become so popular recently. So we don't really know whether or not they work the way they say they do, and we certainly don't really know what the risks are. The Therapeutic Goods Administration is very concerned about people buying them off the black market online. They're awash on social media at the moment with people promoting them and providing links to sellers, but they're in limited circumstances, you can actually get them prescribed via a doctor. There are some wellness clinics and things that have cropped up where you can go and chat to them, and doctors are allowed to prescribe unapproved therapeutic products in limited circumstances where they kind of tick a whole bunch of regulatory and kind of clinical standard boxes. And that's what's happened with me. I had a telehealth appointment with a Queensland clinic, and I essentially described being what I am, which is a 51-year-old woman. I'm feeling pretty tired. I have some insomnia. I'm perimenopausal. Don't get as much bang for my buck out of going to the gym anymore. And I've got a lingering hamstring injury. And I talked through all of those things with the doctor. She made it very clear to me that I should have tried all of the approved kind of therapies on the market, that it should be a last resort. But nonetheless, and she also explained to me that there were known and unknown risks with these peptides, but I ended up with a prescription for a stack, as they say, of four different peptides.
1: When you say health risks, they can be potentially quite alarming. What are the health risks to peptides, unapproved peptides, that is?
3: Well, there's a couple of different categories of risk. If you're buying them from the black market, like a lot of people do, which is where most people, I think, are probably getting peptides who are sort of experimenting using peptides, you've got the double risk. You've got the risk of the peptide itself, but you've also got the risk that it's come from a black market lab, so there could be contaminants in it. With prescribed peptides, presumably, you are largely eliminating that risk because they're being compounded in an Australian pharmacy. But essentially, the risks are, they're fairly unknown, but a lot of these peptides promote growth hormone pathways. And Four Corners showed my prescription to endocrinologist Catherine Samaras, and she was deeply concerned about the potential risks associated with those that I'd been prescribed.
4: Some of the peptides being prescribed mediate the growth hormone part. It'll have the muscle boosting, muscle building effects, but it will promote flu.

0: Fluid retention, it will promote osteoarthritis, inflammation, deranged glucose metabolism and increased diabetes risk if she's a susceptible person. And the big question for me is cancer. We know that they act on cancer pathways.
1: That's endocrinologist Catherine Samaras, part of tonight's Four Corners. What does this say about the Australian medical system, do you think, Rachel? Because I think a lot of people would be pretty alarmed by what you found.
2: Look, it's a really complicated regulatory system out there. Essentially, you've got the Therapeutic Goods Administration, which regulates like medicines and drugs and supplements and devices. And then you've got APRA, which is the Health Practitioners Regulation Organisation, which is looking over whether or not doctors are doing the right thing in this space. The TGA is certainly promoting a lot of work that it's doing trying to stop these black market peptides coming across the border. But the situation in which doctors can prescribe unapproved therapeutics is there for sort of fairly limited circumstances when you've kind of run out of other options, I suppose. And APRA certainly told Four Corners that it considers that most practitioners are probably doing the right thing, but it is concerned that some practitioners may be exploiting health trends in order to put profits ahead of patients. But that would sort of rely on them being discovered by the regulator or referred to the regulator. So there's complicated regulations that crisscross here and a real question about whether or not there are gaps when it comes to public health safety in relation to unapproved products like peptides.
1: That's Rachel Carbonell there, and you can watch the full Four Corners report at 8:30 p.m. tonight on ABC TV or anytime on iView. I'm Andy Park. 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Just search for The World Today. Well, Spain has notched up an historic win in the Football World Cup, becoming the first to hold the trophy in both the men's and women's competitions.
3: Ferran Torres away! Spain are the champions! Spain have seized their second star! The kings of Europe have conquered the world! And who would dispute that they are worthy?
1: That was the winning moment on SBS broadcast this morning. Well, after dominating play for much of the game, Spain finally clinched the win with a goal in extra time, dashing the hopes of Argentinian fans who saw their World Cup hopes ripped away, but delighting legions of Spaniards watching on from Madrid. For more, here's Nick Grimm.
4: In spite of all their prayers, it was the moment that Spain's fans had feared might never come.
3: Pedro Porro, Williams, and thundered in for Spain!
4: And as the SBS coverage showed, when substitute Ferran Torres used his left foot to send the ball into the back of the net in the 106th minute of play, they went wild.
3: Long, long last! Spain's magic moment!
4: Fans who watched on from the country's capital, Madrid, exultant. This man says there's nothing like it. Excitement from minute one to the 120th minute.
3: Magnificent.
4: So exciting, this fan agrees. We thoroughly deserved it. And from another, yes, it was tight. Argentina made things very difficult, but we knew Spain was superior.
5: What a moment for these players. It's not over yet. It's certainly not over yet. But the mountain to climb now for Argentina.
4: For the defending champions, though, there's little to ease the pain. As former Socceroo and Stan football analyst Craig Foster points out, Argentina was never really in the game against Spain, who'd done everything to earn their 1-0 victory when it finally came.
6: Unbelievably dominant performance, the most dominant final we've seen from any team in living memory, actually. It was absolutely outstanding. But, of course, it took them so long to get that winner and, in the end, thoroughly deserved. And the defence for Spain is the best in this tournament. It's the best in the world. They only conceded one goal through eight games. And the reason is not defending in the classical sense that we would think of it in other sports. They defend with the ball. That is, they have the ball too much. You know, you can't attack when they have the ball. So they have a lot of possession, and they also are really aggressive and quite courageous in a football sense in the way that

0: they defend. They try and win the ball back very, very quickly, very high up the field.
1: Argentina found themselves unable to break through Spain's defence, dooming them to become the first team in the history of the World Cup final to go without a shot on target in regular 90-minute time.
2: And Messi now must conjure something.
1: The result breaking hearts too for admirers of the career of Argentina's champion player, Lionel Messi, with this widely expected to be his final World Cup appearance.
0: You know, this tournament was difficult for him. He's 39 years old, and we were talking in recent days about fatigue. I mean, what he did in the semi-final against England was unbelievable in the last 40 minutes. He carried Argentina back into the game and ultimately won it for them with two assists. He just couldn't back up, I don't think. Three days only between all of the knockout stage. And in the end, that quality of football from a brilliant, brilliant Spanish team was too much even for the great Lionel Messi to carry his team back.
3: That's former Socceroo and Stan football analyst Craig Foster, ending that report by Nick Grimm. Well, with the World Cup now ended, what are those outstanding and lasting memories from this competition? The ABC's sports editor, Amanda Shalala, was there throughout this tournament. Amanda, as football fans bask in that World Cup afterglow, how is this one being received? There was a fair amount of controversy in the lead-up, wasn't there?
4: Andy, I think overall we will reflect on this tournament as a success, the biggest ever men's World Cup with 48 teams, the first time being staged across three countries, the USA, Canada and Mexico. In the end, it was the football that did the talking, and that's what everybody was hoping for. After all the build-up, yes, you're going to have to focus on all these peripheral stories, on the controversies, on the political elements. But when you're getting world-class football played on the pitch, that is what is going to speak the loudest. So I think upon reflection with everything that went on, overall, I would say it was a success. Well done to everyone involved for making it happen, but particularly the players for turning up, for putting on some fantastic games, great entertainment, and congratulations to Spain. Ultimately, very, very well-deserved winners of this title.
3: Let's go through some of those highlights. There was Cabo Verde's unexpected success. There was the Norwegian rowing. There was Trump's red card intervention. So many memorable moments. What stood out for you?
4: Andy, on a personal note, I think it was being in Dallas and seeing Lionel Messi break the record for the tournament's all-time leading goal scorer when he overtook Miroslav Klose, scoring two goals against Austria. Kylian Mbappe now holds that record. He ended up overtaking it in the third-place playoff. But to see, I think it's fair to say, the greatest ever men's player in history break that record the way that he took in the moment, even for someone like him who has done everything in the game, he was still overwhelmed with emotion. That was really special, as was Argentina's whole journey throughout this tournament. But I love an underdog story, don't we all? And so Cabo Verde not only taking it to the eventual world champion Spain, holding Spain to a scoreless draw in the opening match, but going through to the knockout stage, almost getting the job done over Argentina and creating a new worldwide hero in the 40-year-old goalkeeper, Vozinha. I think that's got to be one of the other real standouts of this tournament, as well as the way the fans came together and the way that America embraced all the different diaspora communities. I think we have to celebrate that. It's been a tricky time in the US with a lot of this rhetoric around anti-immigration, and yet it is a thriving multicultural country, and they stood up and they celebrated that throughout this tournament. I've been to so many different cities, and everywhere there were locals who said, you know what, I'm really proud to be Mexican or Spanish or from the Netherlands or Japanese or whatever heritage it may be. They could really embrace it and celebrate it and connect with others as well who might be from different backgrounds. So many different highlights. But the biggest controversy, far and away, was that Donald Trump phone call to FIFA to get Fuller and Balogun reinstated to play after his red card. I could keep going on. I should probably stop there. You asked for a few. I'll leave it at that. But it's been extraordinary. Let's just say that.
3: This tournament was the first with 48 teams. Now, there's been early discussion about a further expansion. What are the chances of that this World Cup might extend to teams and countries that haven't been involved in the past?
4: I think this has been floated for a little while, or at least before the tournament kicked off, and it's been gathering a little bit of momentum as we've been going throughout. There are some power brokers who are dead against it, but there are others who like the idea of, yes, let's invite more of the world. The cynical take would be, well, yes, that would mean more money, it would mean more TV.

0: rights deals that you could do because you would have more games. There was so much cynicism about this tournament going to 48 teams, but I think it has been a success in that respect, and I'm sure it will at least stay at that. I think it might be a bit premature to immediately then jump to 64 for the next one, but it's likely it would end up happening in the future. Andy, from everything we know of FIFA and their various machinations, whatever their justifications may be, they will say it's about being more inclusive and inviting more of the world to this tournament. But of course, the money element is going to be huge and a huge part of that as well. So I think it will be inevitable, but I'm not sure if we'll see it in 4 years' time.
1: Well, congratulations to you as well, Amanda, covering the World Cup so beautifully. A big rest for you. Thanks so much for joining me.
0: Thanks, Andy.
1: That's the ABC Sports Editor, Amanda Shalala. The United States has announced the death of another service member while continuing to carry out another series of attacks on Iran. The conflict in the Middle East is now at risk of widening to include Israel, with Iran firing missiles into neighbouring Jordan. Iran and the US have edged closer to all-out war, with their interim peace deal crumbling and shipping on the Strait of Hormuz largely at a standstill. Here's Diana Damjanovic.
2: Warnings ring out over Jordan as the fighting between Iran and the US continues to envelop the Middle East. The death of another US military officer overnight, the latest spark on an increasingly growing conflict. Overnight, Iranian media reported strikes on a nuclear power plant in the country's southwest and on Keshem Island in the Strait of Hormuz. Iranian authorities vowed to escalate should the military pain continue. This senior to Iran's supreme leader, Mojtaba Khamenei, promised a return to all-out war.
3: If the US attacks continue for another 2 or 3 days, we'll enter a phase of full-scale offensive and destructive attacks. What does that mean? It means that Iran will no longer limit itself to mere retaliation, and no political border will be safe from Iran's offensive powers.
2: US Central Command has confirmed its found remains in the search for a third missing American soldier in Jordan, and another soldier has been killed in northern Iraq, bringing the total number of deaths in this conflict to 17. It's believed the soldier died while disposing of a downed Iranian drone. Fresh from his appearance at the World Cup final in New Jersey, the US president addressed the latest casualty.
4: Well, we feel very badly, but, you know, those great people, those great patriots are out there fighting that Iran cannot have a nuclear weapon. Iran has been very, very badly damaged. They've lost everything almost militarily. They've got very little left. They've got some missiles. They've got some drones. They've got some manufacturing ability, not much. We control the strait. They don't control anything. So we'll see what happens, but we hit them very hard again tonight, and we did that in honor of the probably three, it's probably three as opposed to two, great patriots.
2: The U.S. and Iran continue to attack civilian and military targets. Retired Vice Admiral John Fozzie Miller says Iran's military capabilities are limited.
5: They're going to continue to do that as long as they can, but every time that they do reach out with these intermediate ballistic missiles, they have fewer of them to use, and we have an idea of where those missiles are located and where the launchers are, and so we have an opportunity to respond to that as well. So I think we'll continue to see some of this for a period of time until the regime understands it can't win.
2: The conflict also continues to draw in regional neighbours, with Kuwait reporting strikes on an electricity and water plant, and Jordan intercepting a number of Iranian missiles. Iran's National Water Company is reporting that some 10,000 people across 20 villages are without water, after the US earlier targeted a desalination plant on the Iranian coast. But Admiral Miller is denying the US has hit the desalination plant.
5: The U.S. is very careful to follow the law of armed conflict. Every strike that is planned, there's a significant effort to ensure that there are a minimum, if to none, civilian casualties. We try very hard to to make sure that we avoid civilian casualties in every respect. A desalinization plant does not have a military value to it, and so it wouldn't be a target. So I'm very skeptical about this report.
2: The recent attacks on

0: Gordon triggered Israel's air defences, the escalation continuing to raise regional tensions, with new fears Israel might be drawn in.
1: Diana Damjanovic reporting there. And finally today, a state funeral is underway in Victoria for journalist and former Senator Darren Hinch. Described as a relentless fighter and voice for those who didn't have one, he was jailed for contempt of court, renowned for law-breaking crusades to expose sex offenders. He was born in New Zealand and began his long career at the Taranaki Herald in 1960 at the age of 15. He died at the age of 82 earlier this month. And that's all from the World Today team this Monday. Thanks for your company. I hope you can join me at the same time tomorrow. I'm Andy Park. Have a great afternoon.

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2: Hello, it is so good to be back with you. Big thank you to Zach Mander, who kept you company while I was away for a little bit, holidaying at home last week after a stint filling in for Craig and Loretta on the 612 ABC Brisbane breakfast show. I'm glad they're back. They can have that 3 o'clock alarm. It's wonderful to be back with you in the afternoon where I belong. Thanks for joining the party, the Savo. Hope you're well. Look, ahead, you're going to hear about smoking. Smoking, yes, my husband has started smoking, not the cigarette variety. His preference is pulled pork, and it's stinking out the house. The results are hit and miss. He tried to reconstitute one that got a little overcooked in the microwave the other night. So look, I'm just wondering, does your significant other have a significant interest in something that materially affects you and not in a good way always? Have they got a hobby that you feel you have to support? You have to support them, don't you? But you secretly you wish they would just stop doing that thing. And by the way, if you are married to or living with someone who smokes meat, how on earth do you stop the house from smelling like burnt flesh and hickory chips? If you've got a hot tip for me on that front, I'd love to hear from you. 1300 222 612 is the phone number. That's 1300 222 612. Also this afternoon, a major update on the International Dementia Prevention Guidelines. How will this affect the way you live your life in Southeast Queensland? And the submissions are in. The shortlist has been finalised. This afternoon you're going to hear where the worst bus stops in Greater Brisbane really are, whether your suburb is in line for an upgrade. Welcome to your afternoon. I've got so much marvellous music to play for you as well. We'll start with this, shall we? JPY, Love Is In The Air, 612 ABC Brisbane.

0: Young Love is in the air on 612 ABC Brisbane, 91.7 ABC Gold Coast. Kat Venny with you. And it's great to be back with you. 25 minutes to one. Last week I was holidaying at home, driving around a lot, doing school mum stuff and just enjoying life in southeast Queensland. And what's not to enjoy? I took myself up to Caloundra. My sister was visiting, had a lovely time cycling along that brilliant coastal bikeway. I don't know if you've been up to Caloundra lately. If you like a ride, I highly recommend that coastal bikeway. It's magnificent. Magnificent. But it really, driving back from the sunny coast to Brizzy, you really get a sense of just how the city is growing. There's really not much bush left between Brizzy and the Sunshine Coast, or should I say Moreton Bay and what would be the Sunshine Coast Council area. So many people moving to this part of the world, and it's really starting to shape our backyard, isn't it? I was reading about an initiative in the Moreton Bay region, and you'll hear a little bit more about it in a moment, but just to give you a sense of their population growth, they're expecting 70,000 more people, 70,000 more people to come to some of the property development areas around the Moreton Bay region over the next few years. And in the interests of security, the council's partnering with private developers to set up CCTV infrastructure in these new housing estates. So helping to build the homes, but also helping to provide CCTV cameras to keep an eye on the homes. And it's not just this kind of CCTV work that council is doing. They're also working with the police to try and crack down on car thieves. They've introduced a new kind of surveillance that actually sends an alert straight to the police should a number plate associated with a stolen or wanted vehicle is detected. It's very interesting. Steve Austin was talking a little bit about this morning with the mayor of Moreton Bay, Peter Flannery, today. 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And I'm keen to discuss with you your thoughts and your feelings about the spread, not only of our population, but the spread of surveillance across southeast Queensland. Don't forget, you can get in touch anytime, 1300 222 612. That's the phone number. 1300 222 612. You can text as well on 0467 922 612.
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0: It's 20 minutes to one, and I'd like to welcome you to the Hot Plate panel. This is where you're joined by cooks, comedians, for a discussion about some of the hot topics of the day. We've got a couple of hotties. Can I say that? Staff Davidson, you work in commercial radio. You're up to speed with broadcast regulation.
3: Oh, you can say that to me. I don't mind.
0: Describe you as a hottie.
3: Yes,
4: I don't know how many 50-plus women are going to get described as a hottie, so I'll take it.
0: Let's
4: any day.
0: Go! Fantastic. Joining you this afternoon, baker, recipe developer Lulu Purnell from iHeart Brownies and radio host and comedian Staff Davidson. I need to talk with you guys about explosive diarrhea.
3: Okay.
0: Shortly. I'm just going to flag that now because I realise that it is, 20 to 1 and you might still be eating your lunch if you're listening along. But we will shortly be discussing, you heard me, explosive diarrhea.
4: The best kind.
0: Now that
3: Is there another kind?
0: To be honest, until I read this story drop in on the newswire, I always thought that that was just a made up form of diarrhea that you kind of offered when you were pulling a sickie and you just didn't want any further questions. Mm. But no, apparently that is somewhat of a...
3: It's a real thing.
0: It's a technical term. Okay, before we get there, can I draw your attention to something that caught my ear this morning when I was listening to Steve Austin on 612 ABC Brisbane interview the mayor of Moreton Bay, Peter Flannery, about a new CCTV system that sends real-time alerts to the Queensland Police Service. Listen to this.
5: CCTV cameras we have throughout our city, particularly looking at public spaces, public sports facilities, but also put them on our streets and street corners where there happens to be issues or incidents that the community have reported to us. And it's also that it helps assist police, which our cameras have license plate recognition system in them. And that picks up vehicles of interest that the police load into our system on a daily basis of vehicles they may be looking for, or as an incident occurs, they can put that into our system. And if any of those cameras pick up that license plate, it sends a email straight away to police command and to Pole Air if they're in the air as well. So it's a very efficient system of trying to deter crime and catch criminals.
0: That was the City of Moreton Bay Mayor Peter Flannery with Steve Austin on 612 ABC Brisbane this morning. Stav, Lulu, do you just assume that when you step foot outside your door now you're being filmed?
3: Yes.
0: Are you okay with that?
4: No, but I have some real feelings about this story.
0: Yeah, go on.
4: Because I absolutely do not think that this is about catching people who are stealing cars, like the article says. And if I was living in the Moreton Bay region and this was my council, I would be writing some kind of complaint letter or getting a petition together, because I think this is about catching people who maybe have fines and shouldn't be driving, or who have been pulled over and have a drink driving offence and shouldn't be driving. And not that these sheep people should not be caught for what they're doing, but I actually do not think that this is a great waste, a great use of taxpayers' money. And I think if you've got all these reports, 200 a week, going to police, and they've got to sift through those reports, and then they're giving reports to Polair, is that a really good use of taxpayers' or rates money when it's going to catch someone who maybe has stolen a car? I don't think so. I think there's a lot more.
0: Do you think it would serve as a deterrent, though? I mean, if people knew that if they were doing the wrong thing, whatever that might be, in regards to driving a vehicle or driving a stolen vehicle in the Moreton Bay Regional Council area, and they're probably going to be snapped and sent off to the police for investigation, would that act as a deterrent, Lulu, though?
4: I think it does act as a deterrent, yeah. But at the same time, what's the price? At what price? You know, and what is a better use of that money?
0: Okay, Sav Davidson, what do you reckon?
3: I used to walk around South Bank of a morning before the show with my co-host Abby. We'd take a walk, and we were walking across, and we could see the camera in the lamppost, and we stopped under it, and we said, I wonder if they can hear us. And then someone, the voice of God, came through and said, yes, we can hear you.
4: Really?
3: Have a good show today, guys. And you're like, whoa.
4: Yeah.
3: Whoa.
4: But so you could have been having a private conversation.
3: Yes.
4: And someone is listening, and you don't even know they're listening.
3: You don't even know. Yeah. Yeah, so I just assume that I'm in being filmed at all times. Okay. Every time I step outside my door, must be.
0: Have you improved your behaviour as a result, Stav Davidson?
3: My behaviour did not need to be improved.
0: but this is the thing, right? Because the idea is, I mean, it tends to go like this. It goes, well, if you've got nothing to hide, then you shouldn't worry about being watched.
3: Mm-hmm.
0: People who are worried about civil rights might say, well, listen, it's an encroachment on my sense of privacy. And then the response is, what sense of privacy? What right to privacy? We don't have that sort of right to privacy in Australia in the same way as you might think we do based on the films from America that you watch, where they have a very different, you know, they have a Bill of Rights and a whole other legal system. So time and time again, when authorities roll out these

0: surveillance networks, they say it is to make you safer.
1: Yeah.
0: So bottom line, do you feel safer, Stav Davidson, now that you know that there are pretty well cameras everywhere?
2: Not really, because of the time lag. You know, all it does is help convict the people. It doesn't stop what they're doing to you at the time. Do you know what I mean? Like, they've still got to get down there and save you.
3: I don't think these sorts of cameras are the things that police are looking to help citizens with. Say if you get your car stolen, I really don't think that they're paying much heed to helping you do that. Mm. And I'll tell you an experience I had recently. I was parked in West End, went to see a show. It was really early at night, maybe 7, and I left there at 9. During that time, my car was parked under one of the main cameras right at the crossroads of West End. Mm. And the whole roof of my car had been jumped on and smashed.
2: Wow.
3: And there were 3 council security cameras, community safety cameras, looking over that area. And was there one bit of footage that the police were able to give to me? Nothing. No. Nothing.
0: Not one. Okay. Well, I'd like to hear what your experience, what your thoughts are. If you're with us on 612 ABC Brisbane, 91.7 ABC Gold Coast this afternoon, I'm Kat Venier with Stav and Lulu, and I want to know whether you feel safer. Do you feel safer in southeast Queensland in this era of surveillance that we're living in? We've heard about the Moreton Bay Regional Council's upgrade to its CCTV network. It's not the only council that operates a pretty comprehensive surveillance system in southeast Queensland. Gold Coast, Brisbane, Redlands, I mean, they all do. You see the cameras everywhere. People have their own private cameras. Doorbells now have cameras. Mm. Every parked car, chances are, one in, 3, 4, 5 might have a dash cam camera that could be recording continuously.
2: Yeah.
0: Do you feel safer thanks to all this surveillance? 1300 222 612 is my phone number. You can text as well on 0467 922 612. Speaking of safety, guys.
3: Yeah. we're going to go there, aren't we?
2: Yeah, we are.
0: We're going to go there. I must confess, usually I have a salad at work for lunch, and I will just take the veggies and chop them up and pop them in a bowl and away we go, no problem. One of the veggies I like to use for my salad is an iceberg lettuce. Mm. Now, I'll peel off the outside leaves because they're
3: so crispy.
0: They're yucky.
3: Yeah.
0: Revealing what I believe to be the chaste, untouched leaf flesh below. And then I'll just hack at it, right?
2: Mm-hmm.
0: No washing, really. Mm. There's no washing of this iceberg lettuce. Cute story from the United States.
2: Yeah.
0: A sample of iceberg lettuce from food supplier Taylor Farms, who supply fast food chain Taco Bell's, tested positive for the parasite that's caused an explosive diarrhea outbreak affecting thousands of people in the United States. They did a voluntary recall, but according to the Food and Drug Administration, the contaminated sample doesn't come from a current recall area, so it could be much more widespread. Dare I ask whether you've ever had a case of explosive diarrhea? And or do you wash all your veggies, Stav?
2: I do not. I do not. I maybe a potato if it's still, got the dirt
3: brown
2: on it.
3: Yeah. If it's dirty.
2: But no, I don't. And I know there's other things like the chemicals they spray them with, you should wash them off too. Mm. But no, I don't. But if I've read into it, it's ripping through America
0: it's
2: at the moment.
0: Really bad. Yeah.
2: If we could hope that Trump gets it, it could empty
3: just
2: him
3: about
2: out
3: to
2: a
3: say
2: bit.
3: That.
2: Yeah, because he's full of it anyway.
3: He is.
2: He could use a little bit of a drain down. But no, I don't wash my vegetables, is the short answer.
0: Lulu, you work with food, you make brownies for a living and many other delicious things.
3: They do not require lettuce at all.
0: don't need to wash the brownie before consumption.
3: No, definitely not. I do not wash my fruit and veggies. And honestly, I do think about it before I start to eat them. And then I think, it's probably good for my
0: your gut.
2: Your immune system.
0: Your microbiome.
3: I just need as many bugs as I can get, really, to keep me healthier.
0: Just go around licking the floor.
3: Yeah. Awesome.
0: The same thing as eating food that I've dropped on it, right?
3: Yeah. Holding the hand of a toddler.
0: So I must say, when I was doing chefing at TAFE, and they spent quite a bit of time on food safety and hygiene, and yes, the message was definitely wash.
2: Mm.
0: Wash your food items, and you have to be really rigorous, especially in a commercial kitchen setting, clearly, because of all of the risks of contamination and so on. And I think about this when I'm cooking food for people other than me. Like, I'm happy to take a risk when it's just me.
2: Yeah.
0: But then when I'm cooking for the family, right. I go, ooh.
3: You're right. I definitely wash for others.
2: Yeah.
0: You'll wash for others?
3: Yeah.
2: I do like a lettuce spinner, though.
0: Ooh, okay.
2: That's fun.
0: That is fun. Yeah. How does that work, though? Because it seems

0: like a lot of effort, is it?
1: Well, it's a fun effort, though, because really? You wash it, you put it in the lettuce spinner, and then you spin it, and it flicks all the water off.
2: Where's Dabo? He's off with his spinner.
1: Yeah, it makes a cool sound.
2: He's been at it all day. It's enough. It's enough, Stav. We need the salad back.
3: Is anyone else surprised that Americans are eating lettuce?
2: Well, it's on Taco Bell burritos.
3: Yes. Yeah. Okay.
1: Which,
3: all right.
1: Yeah.
2: Okay. So you've never had a problem not washing your fruit and veg?
3: Never, ever.
2: And Stav, you may be, a dirty potato before peeling. Mm. Give it a scrub.
1: Yeah.
2: All right. But clearly this is an issue. And it is an issue that is causing explosive diarrhea. And, it happens from time to time in Australia. You get those product recalls. There was something with spinach not that long ago.
1: Yeah.
2: Again, similar parasite.
1: Mm-hmm.
2: And, of course, then you've got the other problem of if it's a salad type. If it's a leafy green.
1: Mm. Worms.
2: Yes.
1: Yes.
3: Well, that's a good sign.
1: Is it? Means
3: yes.
1: It's healthy.
3: If you go to the supermarket and you see a little bug in something, that's the one that you buy because it's got the least amount of pesticides on it.
1: Oh,
3: there
1: look
3: you
1: at
3: go.
1: That.
3: There's a trick.
2: Mm-hmm. Okay. All right.
3: So no one's going to do that.
1: No.
3: Just me.
2: If you're peeling the stuff, do you need to wash it though?
1: No.
3: No.
1: That's taking the top off, isn't it?
2: Is it also taking the nutritional layer off?
3: My mum always said. Some people say don't do that. Scrub it with like a scrubbing brush.
2: Okay.
1: Right.
2: Okay, 1300 222 612 is the phone number. I'd like to know if you bother washing your fruit and veggies. Does anyone? You don't. I don't. Sample of three. We are not washing really fruit and vegetables. 1300 222 612. You can text as well on 0467 922 612. I'm Kat Finney. You are with radio host and comedian Stav Davidson, baker and recipe developer Lulu Purnell from iHeart Brownies. This is 612 ABC Brisbane, 91.7 ABC Gold Coast. We were talking about the CCTV.
1: I just realised we're being filmed right now and they didn't tell us.
2: Well, there's a little sign over there.
1: That's how they get away with it.
2: Judy at Redcliffe says, look, I live in Moreton Bay, in the Moreton Bay Council area, and I'm very happy with this. This is this new CCTV network that will send a ping off to police if a license plate associated with a car that's wanted is discovered. Judy says that we have really huge hooning issues.
1: Mm.
2: And so she's seeing this as a massive plus. Judy, thank you for your message. Hello to Anonymous. You say, Kat, this is exactly what the data centres are for. It's for the data of total surveillance. Now, that's a really interesting point because with all of these cameras comes a whole lot of information. Mm-hmm. Where is it going and who can see
3: this
2: and
3: is right.
2: store
3: this is
2: that?
3: A slippery slope. It's window dressed as something that's good for the community, but then you have to really ask what else that they can potentially use this information for.
1: Mm.
3: And it's those things which aren't being made explicit that really make you question what it actually is going to be used for.
1: It's like Batman destroyed that machine at the end of The Dark Knight because he knew it was too powerful.
2: Yeah, just like that.
1: It's exactly like that.
2: I mean, but okay, so think about movies that tell the story of surveillance. Obviously, we've got Orwell's 84, the book, then the movie, which did a pretty good job of the whole Big Brother is watching you thing. Never mind that we've got actually Big Brother as a television show. And gee whiz, I mean, some of those cameras pick up some of those very interesting human habits that we have. I mean, is it going to change our psyche? People say that kids these days don't dance like they used to at nightclubs anymore because they're so worried that they'll be filmed. Mm. The vision of them dancing however they want to dance will be shared. They'll be mocked.
1: Mm-hmm.
2: So it's changed their behaviour. They don't dance. I was interviewing the gentleman who runs a new hotel in town, and he said his dance floor is smaller. They've actually reduced the size of the dance floor because people aren't dancing anymore.
1: They're not drinking as much either for the same reason.
3: That's right.
2: Mm. I mean, maybe that's a good thing.
1: Yes.
2: I don't know. But the not dancing thing, that's sad.
1: Yeah.
2: Isn't it?
1: But it's there for life, and they know that.
2: Okay.
3: It's almost like the people who created Footloose decided that, they would eventually come up with a way to stop people dancing.
1: They just
3: didn't know at the time it was about cameras.
1: Yeah, Footloose one.
2: On 612 ABC Brisbane, 91.7 ABC Gold Coast. Stav, Lulu and Kat Feeney with you. We've been speaking about surveillance and whether you scrub your fruit and veg before you tuck in after a case of explosive diarrhea.
1: And, of course, surveillance and explosive diarrhea. That's not great.
2: It has exploded in the United States. Thanks to dirty lettuce. Sue, you're at Labrador. Hi, Sue. Do you wash your fruit and veg?
4: Yeah, I wash it all of the time since a bad experience.

0: experience.
1: Oh.
2: Oh, do you, are you, have you recovered sufficiently to talk about it?
0: It wasn't myself.
1: No.
0: My son is now 44 years old. And when he was probably seven, he got a really bad case of explosive diarrhea, plus worms.
3: Is he happy that you're calling us?
1: Yeah, and letting us know
3: today.
1: About this. Yeah.
0: Thread worms.
1: Oh, no.
0: It was horrible. It freaked me out.
2: Oh, yeah.
1: I guess like back in the day, you used to get your fruit and veg was more straight from the farm, wasn't it?
2: That's what I feel like.
1: Yeah.
2: You know, looking at rose-coloured glasses there.
1: Mm.
2: Big chemical was being used quite extensively from the 80s and 90s. But anyway, so as a result, you've washed everything. Do you reckon your son, who was the victim of this terrible case of worms and explosive diarrhea, which is, I'm not laughing, it's really awful.
0: So I can talk about
1: it.
2: Do you know whether he washes his fruit and veg? Has he stepped up his game on that front?
0: Yes, he's meticulous about everything. He was freaked out. You know, I was such a little boy, and my doctor said, it's, you know, lettuce especially is well known for parasites and worms.
2: Okay.
0: Yeah.
2: Who would have thought? Yes. Lettuce. Change my.
1: I think the other thing we need to look at here is what's the difference between just diarrhea and explosive diarrhea? When does it cross the line?
2: Yeah. That's a great question for another time. Staff Davidson, maybe for your breakfast radio show tomorrow morning on B105. Thank you so much, Lou Parnell from iHeart Brownies.
3: Thank you
2: so much. This is Miley Cyrus, Younger You. I'm Kat Feeney. You're on 612 ABC Brisbane, 91.7 ABC Gold Coast. Oh, stand by for your...

It's quite lovely, isn't it? That's Miley Cyrus. You're hearing it on 612 ABC Brisbane, 91.7 ABC Gold Coast. I'm Kat Finney. It's nearly time for the 1 o'clock edition of your ABC News. Hey, listen, the marvellous marketing department here at 612 ABC Brisbane has secured some tickets to the Ekka this year. In fact, we've got double passes to give away, family passes as well. All you need to do, if you would like to win tickets to the show, to the Royal Queensland Exhibition, is stay listening, because at some point this afternoon I will play a cue to call for you. When you hear it, be ready with the phone number, 1300 222 612. That's 1300.

0: 1-800-222-612. 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Speaking of tickets, guess how much the tickets to the World Cup final went for? And how much would you pay for a front row ticket to, I don't know, the LA Olympics? What about the Brisbane 2032 Games? More on ticket prices and what makes the price worth it. After the news, it's 1 o'clock.
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0: ABC News, good afternoon. I'm Michael Bausch. Reinstated Olympics Minister Tim Mander says he's drawing a line and won't be answering any more questions in Parliament about his living situation. Federal police cleared him last week after an investigation into his voting enrolment address. Government MPs are about to face a week of intense estimates questioning. Mr. Mander says he's handed over everything required by law.
1: I've already fulfilled my obligations with regards to that. I have reported that information to the Clerk of the Parliament, which every MP does, that's it.
0: Police say investigations into a fatal fire on the Sunshine Coast are still in the very early stages. The blaze broke out in a unit on King Street in Budrum at about 7:30 last night. Two women aged 32 and 21 escaped, but the younger woman later died in hospital from serious burns. Detective Senior Sergeant Robert Lowry says his thoughts are with those affected.
2: The scene was quite confronting for the emergency services that attended and support is being provided. But also I feel for the family of the deceased lady, and I understand that that family is also receiving support.
0: US President Donald Trump has justified a fierce escalation of military operations against Iran after the combat deaths of more American troops than Maya Navada reports.
3: Since the war began, 17 US service members have died, while many more have been killed across Iran. Most recently, an American soldier was killed during the controlled detonation of a downed Iranian drone in northern Iraq. The Islamic Revolutionary Guard Corps says two oil tankers have been blown up while trying to transit the Strait of Hormuz, and that the trade route won't be safe for even a single drop of oil and gas as long as US attacks continue. The renewed exchanges of fire, now in their second week, have seen Washington also target bridges and electrical facilities in Iran, while Tehran has been targeting American military bases and interests across the Gulf.
0: Family and friends are celebrating the extraordinary life of broadcaster Darren Hinch during an emotional state farewell in Melbourne. This report from Alexandra Alvaro.
4: Broadcaster, author, senator and prisoner, family and friends have gathered to honour the life of Darren Hinch, who died in his sleep aged 82. Friend and mentee Darren James said to Australians he was a leader, a relentless fighter and the voice for those who didn't have one.
5: To his friends and family, he was extremely kind-hearted. He was funny, he was generous, and he simply had the best stories and enjoyed life.
4: Announcer Craig Willis read a tribute from Hinch's brother, who said growing up, his brother would listen to his crystal radio for what seemed like hours. Rhonda Birchmore is expected to perform later in the service.
0: Well, Brisbane doctors believe a local woman may have set a world first after giving birth to four identical daughters. The quads, named Emily, Harriet, Alexa and Catherine, were delivered at the Royal Brisbane and Women's Hospital last week. But in a rare biological occurrence, they developed from a single fertilised egg and shared the same placenta. Maternal fetal medicine specialist Dr. Alexa Bendel says that's unheard of. Medical staff say the girls are doing well inside the neonatal intensive care unit. A Gold Coast high school is facing a backlash after dumping its signature surfing program. Charlie Mills reports.
6: For almost a decade, Cooee GC has offered Year 11 and 12 students at Eleanora State High School an alternative approach to education. The program combines 6 a.m. surf sessions with classroom learning and career pathway opportunities. Last term, in May,

0: Conditions easing along the Gold Coast. Isolated showers tomorrow for eastern regions. Generally fine, though, for the rest of the state. Brisbane, 15 to 23. The Gold Coast, 14 to 23. Ipswich, 10 to 23. The Sunshine Coast, 16 to 22. A possible shower for the southeast on Wednesday. Mostly fine for Thursday. 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
1: This is 612 ABC Brisbane and Queensland. Welcome to Afternoons with Kat Feeney.
3: 5 minutes past one, just ahead. Some new ideas about dementia prevention, the steps you could take today to improve your chances of staving off dementia. Plus, would you like to live at a theme park? The expansion of Dreamworld on the Gold Coast might make that possible for you. It's been approved by the state government. You'll hear a little bit more about what's going on there. Speaking of fun and games, how much would you pay for a ticket to the 2032 Olympic and Paralympic Games in Brisbane? Would you pay hundreds of dollars to be at the opening ceremony? What about thousands of dollars? Asking because tickets to the World Cup final, played in the early hours of this morning local time, ranged from thousands to tens of thousands of dollars. Tickets to the LA Games, they're not going cheap either. And this morning at a press conference, the returned Olympics Minister Tim Mander was asked, if the budget for the Games blows out, will the government look to recoup costs through ticket sales? Here's how he responded.
4: Yeah, well, I'm not speculating about what things may cost.
3: Okay. But he also flagged that if necessary, the government will use special rules that allow host cities to choose extra events to help boost domestic ticketing appeal. Now, you'll have to wait for the IOC to finish its process before you can find out what events you could buy tickets for the 2032 Games. And it'll be probably a little longer wait time until you learn how much you'll be asked to pay for a ticket to the 2032 Games. But it does make you wonder, doesn't it? Given the high price of tickets today, are they worth it? Or are you better off staying at home and watching it on the couch? I wonder what you would pay. Well, according to a Guardian news report I found from the year 2000, a front row seat for the Sydney Olympic opening ceremony was £550. It was a British news report. £550 back in the year 2000, it's about $1,470 Australian dollars today. Would you pay that much to go to the Brisbane opening ceremony? And speaking of tickets, what's the most expensive ticket that you have ever bought? My phone number is 1300 222 612. You can text me too on 0467 922 612. I've got an opportunity for you to win ECCA tickets too. Stay listening and be ready to call when you hear the cue. You're on 612 ABC Brisbane, 91.7 ABC Gold Coast, and this is Eurogliders.

0: Heaven must be there. It must. It's just got to be there. According to the Eurogliders on 612 ABC Brisbane, 91.7 ABC Gold Coast. On this Monday afternoon at 11 minutes past one, I'm Kat Feeney. You're on 612 ABC Brisbane, 91.7 ABC Gold Coast. And shortly, the big reveal of the dodgy bus stops in the Greater Brisbane region. The bus stops in contention for the very dubious prize of being named Greater Brisbane's worst bus stop. You might recall that we kicked off the year in a very positive way, trying to find out where the best bus stop in southeast Queensland was. Well, that race was run and won by a bus stop in Baden. And through the course of that competition, it became rather clear that many of you were fairly passionate about some of the problems that exist in the broader bus network. So we thought we'd spotlight some of the big issues and see if we could try and improve things for you. So stay with me to find out whether your neighbourhood has made the worst bus stop list. That's ahead.
1: How much can we really know about the dead?
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0: Curious Time with Branko Kosnick. Hello, Branko.
1: Good afternoon. How are you doing?
0: I'm good. You're a sports fan and a music lover.
1: Absolutely. Both of those things in equal space. Well, no, one more than the other, okay. But I do like both lots.
0: Okay. Well, you were eminently qualified to comment on ticket prices then, seeing as you pay money to go to gigs.
1: Absolutely.
0: And to games.
1: Yes, I do.
0: All right. How much money did you pay to watch, if you did watch, the World Cup soccer final this morning?
1: If I was there on site and I was going to go, I could negotiate with myself a couple of hundred.
0: Couple of hunji.
1: I would feel comfortable with parting with that money and being at a historical event.
0: I mean, it's once every 4 years. You're in New York, Jersey Stadium. It's a big deal. Spain, Argentina. And, you know, you got to be there, don't you?
1: If
0: you're passionate about the sport.
1: You've got to be there. It's the atmosphere, right?
0: You have to be there to the tune of $33,000, though.
1: No.
0: That was the upper price for tickets for the game this morning. I mean, many of them were ranging from 10,000. Last minute tickets to FIFA's official ticket resale site range from 10 grand to $60,000. Branko, did those numbers surprise you that people were prepared to pay that much money to get to that game?
1: I'm not surprised. I had a little bit of intel that prices were going to look like that for the World Cup this year. Mm-hmm. Interestingly enough, this year, in previous years, if you sat behind the goals, they were regularly cheaper seats.
0: Oh, yeah?
1: Not so this year.
0: Oh, really?
1: It didn't matter whereabouts you sat. It depended on the distance from the field that you were. Hmm. So, yes, I knew it was going to be very, very expensive. Seemed like at first the Americans were like, I don't know what this foreign sport is and why does it cost so much to visit the stadium that we usually visit to watch this game that we don't know about. But it always looked pretty packed on the telly.
0: Oh, it's the sales have been very impressive. They have smashed this year attendance records. Stadiums on average more than 99% full. And when you're thinking about what you got for your ticket to that final, you had a pre-show with Post Malone, you had a halftime show with Shakira, and oh, you had that thing called soccer football thrown in, Branko. So do you think, is that value for money? I suppose it depends on how much money you have and how much you love your sport and or music.
1: Oh, I think it's pretty good. You don't just go down there, just see the game and just walk out again. It's the entire atmosphere. I do have a bit of a background working in sports presentation as well, and I've seen behind the curtain what it's like to put all those shows together, and it's pretty magnificent. So I think that sort of money, look, it is worth it to people that have those deep pockets, but I'm outside of that.
0: Me too. I mean, and this is where it gets interesting, right? Because when we're talking about tickets to games, let's just consider, so we've got the World Cup once every 4 years, kind of like the Olympic and the Paralympic Games. We'll get to that in a moment. But this event has gone down as the most expensive pretty well. It looks like it's going to be the most expensive sporting event in American history. Branko, surpassing the 2026 Super Bowl, they had a minimum sale price of $3,286 for a ticket. The average sale price was $6,500. $6,500 for a game of football. Anyway, the Knicks, so the NBA, they love the basketball, for example, at Madison Square Garden. Sale prices for games 3 and 4 of the series, minimum sale price of $2,400. When we get above $1,000, I'm really asking myself questions. $1,000 in this case, but 1,000 Australian dollars. And I'd love to know whether you have ever spent more than a grand on a ticket to sport or show.
1: I've not spent over $1,000.
0: Okay.
1: No. The most I've spent for one show where you sat in a seat for probably about 2 hours.
0: Yeah.
1: Was a show. I saw Roger Waters from Pink Floyd. He did a show at Entertainment Center, and that was about 300.
0: And would that be about the most you've spent on tickets?
1: That's probably the most. That was 18 years ago. So that was a lot of cash.
0: Oh, God, adjust for inflation now.
1: Yeah, right? Yeah. So that was big. Absolutely worth it at the time as well. He played Dark Side of the Moon in full, and that particular album, there's a heartbeat at the start of the record, and it's on record as the lowest frequency ever captured and recorded music. It's at 10 hertz. We can't hear it. We can feel it.
0: Hang on a second. You can't hear it.
1: No, you can't hear
0: it. But you paid $300 to not hear a heartbeat
1: at a concert. I paid $300 to feel it. And that was worth it. And we're still talking about it 18 years later.
0: Okay. So Branko is with you on 612 ABC Brisbane, 91.7 ABC Gold Coast. My name is Kat Finney, and I'm wondering how much you have paid to be at a show or a sporting event as we look at the amount of money people have spent to attend the World Cup, which wrapped up this morning, and congratulations to Spain taking down Argentina in what was an impressive game that I think they're still celebrating probably right now across the globe, which underscores the significance of an event like this, like the Olympic and Paralympic Games, Branko. We're talking about a global event once every 4 years. And the Olympics Minister, Tim Mander, was asked about tickets this morning at a press conference, a conference that dealt with many things, including games infrastructure and which sports will be included. And there is a process that is underway. Obviously, the IOC is involved. Committees are involved. It's a big, complicated process. I am no expert. I'm not going to pretend to know anything about what games will be at the games that we host in 2032. But I did hear the minister asked about whether, if the budget blows out, they'll look at trying to recoup through ticket prices, which got me thinking, God, what do you reckon would be a reasonable price for a ticket to an event at the Brisbane 2032 Games? Now, it would depend on the event. You know, is it a medal? Is it an opening ceremony? Let's stay with opening ceremony.
1: Yeah.
0: What would you pay for an opening ceremony ticket?
1: Okay. So, historic event worldwide.
0: Yeah.
1: Big.
0: Yeah.
1: It's 6 years from now. I don't know if I could get to $1,000.
0: You reckon?
1: I don't know. Yeah. I don't know where I'll be in 6 years' time, yeah. But $1,000 will still be a steep ask, I would like to think. But do you think us as taxpayers of this lovely city, we get a discount?
0: Should we get a discount?
1: Do interstaters and international people potentially pay the premium and we pay the locals' discount?
0: Do we get locals? Do we get mates' rates for the games? Well, Peter at Burpengary on the text line says, "G'day, Kat. I'll be buying a ticket come Olympics time. It will be an airline ticket to somewhere as far away from Brisbane as I can afford." How about you? 1300 222 612. That's the phone number. You can text to on 0467 922 612. I wonder what the most money you've paid for a ticket is, and how much you might be prepared to pay to get along to the Olympics. Just looking at sports and ticketing prices, Branko, if you wanted to get to the Lions this weekend, there are only a couple of tickets available. It's Lions Port at the Gabba. You're looking at about $100.
1: Okay, all right. Yeah, worth it. We're on our way to coming back around to another final season, I'd like to think. So
0: okay, all right.
1: I think worth it.
0: Formula One tickets, my husband has been going for years. He remembers when they were about $150 grandstand tickets. Good luck getting anything for under $500-$600 now.
1: Sadly, not in my wheelhouse, so I don't think I'll pay that.
0: Australian Open tickets, baseline seats, men's finals can cost up to $20,000. And I feel like ticket prices have been going up and up and up and up. Are we getting value for money, though?
1: Arguable. Branko? I don't know. Do I pay that much money to sit in a seat and potentially with strangers on either side of me and premium prices for food and drink as well?
0: As well as the transport and if you've had to organise babysitting.
1: Yeah. Or do I sit with family and friends in front of a big telly and enjoy it just as well?
0: Yeah, that's
1: it's a hard. It can be very hard. It's like the cricket in the summertime, right?
0: Right.
1: So I know there's. If you're a rusted-on cricket fan, no argument. You will be there, and you'll incur whatever cost it takes because it's tradition. Mm-hmm. For a lot of years, I couldn't understand why people would go such a thing. I would go as a casual fan and go, "Wow, this is an expensive day in the sun." Mm-hmm. I've come to appreciate it. Mm-hmm. A bit more in my later years. But yeah, yes, I don't know. It's a hard ask.
0: All right. It is a tough ask. Branko Kosic, you've been fabulous, though. Thank you very much.
1: Thank you.
0: On 612 ABC Brisbane, 91.7 ABC Gold Coast. Is it better to pay the price and be there live, be there, be part of the action? Or are you just as happy to watch it all unfold from the comfort of your couch? You can- can telephone or text on 1300 222 612. Speaking of tickets.
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0: Still to come, more detail on the expansion of Dreamworld, an expansion that will include room for you to have your home there. But would you want to live at a theme park? That's ahead.
4: This is the official quest for Greater Brisbane's worst bus stop.
0: Yeah, voting is officially open for the award that nobody wants to win. The submissions for Greater Brisbane's worst bus stop have been whittled down to a short list of 10. And you can see the stops in the running simply by visiting the ABC Brisbane Instagram or Facebook pages.

0: by commenting on the post. To help you decide, though, producer Jay Bowman is with you to talk about some of the options. You have been looking very carefully at the bus stop submissions, Jay. What can you tell us about what you have seen?
1: Well, we've had all kinds of submissions come in from all over the place, some that really just make you laugh, some that make you question the world that we're living in. You might expect that you'd see more submissions come from the outer suburbs, areas where there's maybe less population,
0: right,
1: further away from council services. But we actually had the most submissions from the north side.
0: Mm.
1: We also got submissions from St. Lucia, Ashgrove, Turinga, Chermside. These are popular, busy suburbs. Otherwise, we had a couple from Sunnybank, Capalabar, Eagleby, Nunda, Dayborough. So a good spread from all across Greater Brisbane.
0: Okay. So is there a common thread between the worst bus stops?
1: Well, we've been hearing from a lot of people about their submissions over the past couple of weeks, and a lot of things pop up. It's the shelter, mm-hmm. lack of shelter, lack of place to sit, also lack of information, timetables that don't update and things like that. But I've been really interested by the variety of reasons why a stop makes the list. And for some people, it's about the distance that they have to walk. There's one stop where you park your car, you have to go up four flights of stairs, across a highway, down the other side, and then you can get your bus. Also, surprised by the amount of what I'm calling inbound outbound envy.
0: Oh, I see.
1: So this is people who are submitting a stop because they say, when I look across the road, I see a pretty swanky looking bus stop and I'm standing cooking in the sun wondering why is it so different just a stone's throw away.
0: Obviously, as a producer, Jay, you can't vote, but would there be a submission that would attract your interest?
1: Oh, I have to say there is one submission that you can see by going to the ABC Brisbane Instagram and Facebook that appears to be a sign that says temporary bus stop that has been chained to a pole, nothing else.
0: How long, do we know how long it has been a temporary bus stop?
1: I was told more than 3 years.
0: Goodness me. Okay, so why should you vote in this? Why care? Why participate in this exercise, Jay?
1: Well, we know from the last round of submissions that we did when we found the best bus stop, just how much public transport means to a city. I mean, mm-hmm. all the best cities in the world are cities that are well-connected, that you can move around easily. Personally, when I travel, I love to see what the public transport situation is. So it's something that we need to take pride in, but also this is our opportunity to help make a difference somewhere in the community. The stop that we pick as the worst, we're going to then be looking at how we can improve that stop.
0: Okay, so be a part of the story. Head over to the ABC Brisbane Facebook and Instagram pages. Look for the photo gallery of some of the worst bus stops as determined by you in the Greater Brisbane region and have your say, Jay Bowman. Thank you very much. Yeah.
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0: Pat Finney with you. It's nearly 1:30 on 6:12 ABC Brisbane, 91.7 ABC Gold Coast. And congratulations to Katarina from Currumbin Valley, who is our lucky Ecker ticket winner today. Your next chance to win is coming up on Drive with Ellen Fanning after 3 o'clock. Speaking of tickets, how much is too much for a ticket to a game or a gig? Michael at Upper Brookfield, we were talking about the price people are paying to get to the World Cup. Thousands, tens of thousands of dollars to the final. Michael, what did you pay for what game and was it worth it?
3: Kat, it was actually my lovely partner paid for me. I'm a crazy Dodgers fan. I love the Los Angeles Dodgers. And part of the MLB taking the game to the world, they actually played a game, a legitimate game, or actually 4 games in Sydney in 2014. And so the ticket prices back then in 2014 for the prime seats that we had were $500 each. And so that's 13 years ago. But to perhaps put it into perspective, they had to totally turn Sydney Cricket Ground into a MLB standard park, complete with 200.

0: 150 tons of clay that was shipped from California.
1: Wow. In a word, Michael, was it worth it?
0: It was amazing. Honestly, it was so... It was so amazing. Oh. I got so emotional because it was just so special. And how many times do you get to see, you know, something like that? And yeah. I think that's what it is the emotion of actually having that experience.
1: And being there. And being there. Yeah. That's right. Michael, thank you for your call. You can call too on 1300-222-612.
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3: This is 612 ABC Brisbane and Queensland. Welcome to Afternoons with Kat Feeney.
1: Hello. G'day if you've just joined in from regional Queensland. It's 1:30. Welcome to the rest of your Monday afternoon. Wonderful to be back with you. Thanks to Zach Mander for filling in. Well, I enjoyed a little holiday at home. Anyhow, ahead, why are cafes in Queensland starting to offer you coffee subscriptions, not just for the beans, for your morning cup of coffee? Are they smart ways to save money or another form of passive income loss? Just another subscription you really might not need. Plus, why doctors want you to think or rethink your relationship with your fireplace, your fire pit, your camping oven, or maybe your campfire, if you are serious about reducing your risk of developing dementia. More on that shortly. Plus, if a podcast with a notorious figure in conservative British politics was a step too far for a major free-to-air broadcaster in Australia, is it also a step too far for supporters of the One Nation Party? Pauline Hanson is standing by her decision to sit down with far-right figure Tommy Robinson after dealings with him appeared to cost Karl Stefanovic his job on the Nine Network. But how will it sit with voters? That's ahead in Pineapple Politics. I've also got so many great songs to play for you this afternoon. As you contend with isolated showers in eastern districts, south of Bowen, north of Ingham, scattered showers from Bundaberg to the Capricornia coast, and pretty fresh, gusty southeasterly winds about the southern coast. Despite that, it's mostly sunny across Queensland this afternoon, and those hazardous to damaging surf conditions are decreasing along the Gold Coast. This is Spiller and Sophie Ellis Bextor, Groove Jet. This ain't love. What's been the most you've ever paid for a ticket to a game or a gig? Give me a call, let me know. I'll tell you why shortly.

0: Sophie Ellis-Bextor on vocals there. Spiller, the DJ, and that was Groove Jet. You're hearing it on 612 ABC Brisbane and Queensland, where it's 25 minutes to 2. My name is Kat Finney, and that song reminds me. Sophie Ellis-Bextor had a comeback over the last couple of years, didn't she, with Murder on the Dance Floor, because it featured in that film. Was it Saltbush? Saltburn? Saltbush? Saltburn? Something or other like that. Had a scandalous scene in it, apparently, with that song playing. I have not seen that film. If you have, do you reckon I should? And what is the title of it? Your help appreciated. I have a couple of songs that I want you to really think about a little later on as part of our People's Pick sing-along song contest. I've lined up a doozy for you, seeing as this is my first day back after a break, and I cannot wait to see which song you will prefer. A couple of rock and roll classics. We're talking 60s, 70s, classic rock and roll. One of them is very strongly affiliated with a film featuring Tom Cruise engaged in some rather risky business. Stay with me for more.
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0: Take you through some of the big Queensland news stories shortly, including the fact that the government's being urged to do more to protect school staff from violence on the job. How safe are Queensland's classrooms? That story shortly. Before we get there, though, I just wanted to talk with you about the amount of money you might have paid to be at a gig or to go to a game. And this is because I could not believe how much money some people spent on tickets to the World Cup final this morning, local time. Just ahead of the game kicking off, the official FIFA ticket reselling website had tickets for sale in excess of $33,000. One ticket, $33,000. Wow. I mean, that blows my tiny mind. And this World Cup is going down as the most expensive event from a sporting perspective in American history. And it got me thinking about, look, we all know that prices are going up. Ticket prices, they are really going up, aren't they? If you want to go see your favourite band in Australia, be prepared to pay for it. And this morning, the Olympics Minister, Tim Mander, was asked about whether the government would look to recoup Olympic Games costs through ticket prices if there is a major budget blowout. Anyway, he didn't want to speculate on the price of tickets for the 2032 Games, but it did get me thinking about it. I had a look to see what it would have cost you to get to the opening ceremony of the Sydney 2000 Olympic Games, and a Guardian news report, so a British news report from the time, said that a front row seat, so best seat, front row seat for the Sydney opening ceremony in the year 2000 was £550, which is about $1,470 in today's terms. Fast forward to 2032, I wonder what we'll be paying for those games. Jenny at Maroochydore, hello, how much did your son pay to see the

0: World Cup. Your son went to the World Cup, Jenny. Hi.
1: He did. Hi, Kat. Yeah. He went to the Australia versus US game in Seattle.
0: Yep.
1: And it cost him over $3,000 US.
0: Just for the ticket or for
1: just
0: the whole?
1: For one ticket. Wow. No, just for one ticket, yeah. And there was no, you know, in-betweeny like acts or anything like that. It was just the game. Yeah.
0: Because at the final, you got major international pop stars. Like, it was a whole massive show, and it was the final. Whereas this wasn't even the final. This was
1: one of the. And they lost.
0: And they lost. And $3,000 US. So, roughly, what is that Australian? Four and a half?
1: Oh,
0: nearly
1: probably.
0: Five? Yeah, yeah, wow. Okay.
1: Four, definitely over four.
0: Do you reckon was it worth it? Did he?
1: He loved it, actually. Yeah. And I love the fact that he spent that much on himself because he's just, you know, that kind of good person and he never does much for himself. And I just loved the fact that he was so excited.
0: Oh, good. You know? Oh, good. Oh, that's good. So I guess when you throw into the equation, so that $3,000 for the ticket, American dollars, plus accommodation, flights, everything
1: He lives in Seattle.
0: Oh,
1: yeah.
0: I see.
1: Yeah.
0: Okay.
1: So it was like home versus home game.
0: Yes. True. Yeah. And I mean, for years he'll be able to say he was there too. That's the other thing. If you actually go, you're buying bragging rights, aren't you, Jenny? Thank you. Daniel, you're at Petrie. Daniel, g'day. How much have you paid for a ticket? Was it a game or a gig, mate? Hello?
2: It was a gig.
0: Yep.
2: We flew to London and watched the Gorillaz play Demon Days.
0: Oh, okay.
2: That
0: now
2: was in August last year.
0: Okay, here I am loving the Gorillaz, loving Blur, all cool. But they are the Gorillaz are an animated band. Daniel,
2: yes.
0: What did you actually see on stage?
2: They were actually playing.
0: Really?
2: You know, all the band members were actually playing with all the people who contributed to the album.
0: Okay, so. So you flew from Brisbane to London, you saw the Gorillaz. All told, what did you pay? Roughly.
2: Probably, including all the tickets and everything, my wife and the kids, about $5,000 probably.
0: Oh, so, okay, well, worth it, Daniel?
2: Oh, yeah. I'll do it again any day.
0: Yeah, right. Okay, Daniel, what made it worth that money?
2: My son asking me to.
0: Well, yeah, you can't put a price on love, can you, Daniel? Good on you, mate. Thank you. Lovely to hear from you. Paul at Forest Lake, you have been to 45 Formula One Grand Prix. Now, this is great because I was looking at some of the more expensive sporting events in Australia at the moment, and the F1 is up there, Paul, and it has always been, you know, fairly exy, but tickets to grandstand spots now are much more than they were, Paul. What do you know? What can you tell me?
3: I had better than grandstand seats, so I was trackside within touching distance of the cars for nearly all of those events. And it didn't cost me a penny.
0: How?
3: I was a volunteer official.
0: Ah, very good. Good. So maybe this is the hack that we need ahead of the 2032 games. If you want to go and be a part of the colour, excitement and action, but you don't want to spend a penny, stick your hand up and volunteer.
3: Absolutely.
0: Yeah, right.
3: And if it's the Olympics, I would imagine it would be the same as the Commonwealth Games when they were here and the Olympics when they were here, is that you get training, you get a uniform that you get to keep, and you get up front. You get to meet some of the competitors. Maybe not the one you wanted to, but you get to meet some of them.
0: There you go. Paul at Forest Lake. Well, that's a very good way of looking at it, Paul. Thank you very much. On 612 ABC Brisbane and ABC Queensland, how much have you paid for a game or a gig? And was it worth it? 1300 222 612. That's my phone number. 1300 222 612. I'm Kat Feeney and hello to Anonymous. You observe that it is the price of tickets across the board that explains why musicals have been closing early. Thinking there probably about Beetlejuice, are you? Thank you for that message. You can text on 0467 922 612.
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0: In a moment, we'll be taking a look at dementia, Australia's biggest killer. Brand new advice from the World Health Organization.

0: organisation indicates almost 50% of dementia cases could be prevented, but how? You'll hear more in a moment. Right now, I've got to take you through some of the big news stories in Queensland today. And we're going to start with the fact that a woman has died after a unit fire on the Sunshine Coast. The blaze broke out on King Street in Budrum at about 7:30 last night. It took five crews about an hour to bring the fire under control. A 21-year-old woman was taken to hospital with life-threatening burns, where she's since died. Investigations are underway into what sparked the blaze. Meanwhile, the Queensland government's approved plans to expand Dreamworld on the Gold Coast. Deputy Premier Jared Blay called in the theme park development in October last year. This is after local councillors were split on the proposal. Mr. Blay says he's given the green light to the 55-hectare expansion, which will include a new resort, an eco-tourism precinct and a housing development.
1: It is good to go. Good to go for tourism, good to go for economic prosperity. Queensland is open for business. This is what open for business means: making decisions in a timely way, working with the business community and saying we want this sort of investment in Queensland.
0: You'll be hearing more across your afternoon. And the state government's being urged to do more to protect staff at schools from violence while they are on the job. The United Workers Union says it's received complaints from about 400 members, including teacher aides and cleaners. And the complaints are about aggressive behaviour that's coming from students and parents. The complaints go back to April. The union's Erin Roberts says the state's education department needs to take action.
2: We have repeatedly raised concerns with the government, and our members are not seeing any support or systems put in place to prevent injuries or to better protect not just them but also students.
0: If you have a story to share, you can get in touch on 1300 222 612. You can text on 0467 922 612. That's you up to date on some of the news stories. It's 2:45. You'll have your 5-minute ABC News Bulletin at 2 p.m.
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0: According to the Australian Institute of Health and Welfare, an estimated 446,500 Aussies will be living with dementia this year. For the first time in 7 years, the World Health Organization's updated its dementia prevention guidelines. It's advising that up to 45% of dementia risk could be prevented or delayed just by following the new plan. Here to help guide you through the changes and the ways that you could implement them is Sophie Hennessy, Dementia Australia's General Manager of Client Services. Thank you for your time this afternoon, Sophie. Are these new stats from the World Health Organization surprising to you?
6: Look, not surprising. I think it is really important that acknowledging the amount of dementia research that's happening worldwide, that we are going to get new evidence and strengthened evidence for things like prevention and risk reduction. So it's really important that places like the World Health Organization are staying on top of that evidence and research and updating guidelines as things, new things come to hand and light.
0: What's been the biggest change in the 7 years since the guidelines were updated, Sophie?
6: Yeah, so in terms of what the World Health Organization report is telling us, it's, you know, strengthened evidence for some of the things we were already looking at in terms of, you know, promoting healthy lifestyle, looking after your health. But there's also been the introduction of, I guess, environmental risk factors. So air pollution has been listed for the first time in this report as one of the modifiable risk factors exposing our limiting our exposure to air pollution. So that's something new that's come out of research. And gives us, you know, some things to think about in terms of what we can do to reduce the risk of developing dementia and looking after our brain health.
0: Tell me about the air pollution. What does that involve?
6: So the report talks about, I guess,

0: both pollution within the home and also outside of the home. And, you know, it's very technical, but, you know, very small matters that can be ingested into the body are linked as an increased risk of developing dementia. So the report talks about things you might do that limit your exposure to those sort of pollutants can reduce your risk of developing dementia.
1: Okay, so this is going beyond, you know, smoking cigarettes. Are we talking about exposure to smoke, fireplaces, car exhaust? Is that what we're talking about here, Sophie?
0: That's right. So, you know, while reducing or stopping smoking is a risk factor as well and can be a protective factor for dementia, the air pollution one is talking about, you know, some of the smoke that comes from household fires and, you know, pollutions that come from cars. There's many other risk factors as well, but that's some of the new and updated ones. And it's really important that, you know, the more we understand, the more we can do to limit our risk, because not everything that is a risk factor to dementia is in our control.
1: I've got a note here about supplements and hormone therapy also being added to the guidelines that the World Health Organization's developed to try and help you prevent developing dementia. Tell me a little bit more about that. Supplements and hormone therapy, Sophie Hennessy.
0: That's right. So it does get quite complicated. We really want everyone to seek advice from their health professionals, but there is evidence that taking those supplements or hormone therapy only for the reason of preventing dementia, there isn't sufficient evidence. So there may be other reasons that you need to take those, and that's what you should discuss with your health professionals. But the report's talking about doing those things only to reduce your risk of dementia. There isn't strong evidence for. But there are a lot of, you know, positive changes you can make to your lifestyle where you've got capacity. This report talks about things people can put into place that can reduce your risk factors. And, you know, dementia is the leading cause of death for Australians. So the more information that we have, the more we know about it and are talking about it, the more we can do to support people living with dementia and people to reduce their risk of developing dementia.
1: It is about 10 to 2 on 612 ABC Brisbane in Queensland. I'm Kat Finney with Sophie Hennessy from Dementia Australia, the General Manager of Client Services, taking a look at the update to the World Health Organization's guidelines regarding dementia. They've updated them for the first time. Come on, Feeney, get it together. They've updated them for the first time in 7 years. Lots of stuff that we're familiar with, you know, reducing alcohol consumption, exercise, staying active, staying socially connected, but then some new points of advice, avoiding air pollution, consideration of supplements and hormone therapy. Sophie, what's your response to the updated guidelines conditional recommendation against menopausal hormone therapy?
0: Yeah, so again, as I said, it is quite a complicated area that they're looking at, and it is really important that people are seeking advice for their own health. But I think what that evidence is pointing at is it's doing things with the sole purpose of reducing the risk for dementia. There may be other reasons that those things could be beneficial to somebody, but looking at the power of some of those things to reduce your risk of dementia is really what that report's talking about.
1: Yeah. So what are some of the easiest ways that you could reduce your risks? What are the behaviours that we need to think about following if we're keen to reduce our risk of dementia?
0: Yeah, and look, I think there's some great information in here, and there's things that some people are going to be able to easily implement. I think it's important that everyone knows, while we can't change things like genetics or family history, there are things we can do to support our brain health and reduce risk. So keeping your brain active, you know, looking at how you're eating, so that kind of that healthy, balanced diet. Managing those health conditions, so, you know, high blood pressure, diabetes, treating hearing loss, all of those things are listed in this report as potentially supporting you to reduce your risk of developing dementia. And, you know, the more we know about it, it's important, you know, that people can understand this and have these conversations, because dementia is the leading cause of death in Australia. And it's time, you know, to acknowledge that there are things we can do, and it's our collective responsibility to look at that risk reduction.
1: Hmm. At an individual level, yes, we are able to make changes. And then just sort of thinking about, as you say, the fact that there's a collective responsibility here. Now that the guidelines have been updated, do you expect that there may be some review or consideration of things like emissions standards in Australia in respect of the advice that might be contributing to the development of dementia, which is a big killer, obviously, but it's a huge health burden in this country too. Sophie, how might governments look to respond to these guidelines?
0: Yeah, I mean, I think dementia risk reduction is a shared responsibility. So, you know, alongside providing information and individuals doing what they can, acknowledging that, you know, it's not individuals alone who are going to be able to kind of make the change that we need. I think there's also a really important place for policies and actions from all levels of government that make it easier for Australians to look after their brain health. I mean, if I think about my own behaviour, I wake up every morning and I check the weather, I check the UV, but I never check the air quality ratings. Mm. So, you know, even kind of this report, that gives me something to think about. Oh, there's something I could do in my own behaviour there to change, to get that information.
1: Mm. Yes. I'm now thinking about my husband's recent obsession with smoked meat, which is stinking out my house. Sophie, we might have a little conversation about healthy habits. Maybe I won't have to wash my curtains like I was thinking I might have to. Sophie, just while I've got you, where can people find out more about dementia prevention?
0: Absolutely. So for more information or support, you can contact the National Dementia Helpline anytime on 1800 100 500 or visit dementia.org.au. 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
1: All right. Sophie, thank you very much for your time this afternoon.
0: Thanks.
1: Sophie Hennessy has been with you on 612 ABC Brisbane and ABC Queensland from Dementia Australia, the General Manager of Client Services there. You're on 612 ABC Brisbane and Queensland. I am Kat Feeney. You can read a little bit more about the update to the World Health Organization's dementia guidelines through the World Health Organization. Keep an eye on ABC News 2. I've got Matthew Wilder for you now. This is Break My Stride. It's about 5 minutes to two. News at 2 o'clock. Stay with me.

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At ABC Queensland, I'm Kat Finney. This is your Monday afternoon, your chance to help select the music, the final song of the show, after the 2 o'clock edition of the news, and a coffee.

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0: ABC News, good afternoon. I'm Michael Bausch. The Queensland government has splashed out six figures to buy an old corporate marketing catchphrase. It wants to put a new spin on it, as state political reporter Alex Brewster explains.
1: The Bank of Queensland phrase, "You can count on a Queenslander," will exclusively be used by the state government after it purchased the rights for $150,000. A spokesperson for the Premier says it'll be used to encourage volunteering and donations during disasters, as well as Queensland Day awards. The trademarks allow the slogan to be used for marketing, clothing, stubby coolers and beer. The latter has a condition: the slogan can only be used for beer produced in Queensland.

0: conservatism across the nation. Georgia Lenton-Williams reports.
1: At the Royal Commission on Anti-Semitism and Social Cohesion's fifth hearing block, Mark Dreyfus said the responsibility to combat anti-Semitism does not rest with a few institutions, but instead requires the entire community. He told the commission every Jewish school and synagogue has hardened the exterior of their buildings, much of it self-funded. Mr. Dreyfus said he's pushed for more action to address online hate, and the Commonwealth is about to bring legislation to Parliament to establish a digital duty of care. He said the legislation will pressure big tech platforms to properly moderate content and address abuse.
0: US warplanes have battered Iranian military targets for a ninth straight night after the recent combat death of several American soldiers. The heavy bombardment sparked aerial skirmishes as Gulf allies scrambled jets to intercept rogue drones in their regional airspace. President Donald Trump has praised the bravery of the personnel killed on the front lines.
2: We feel very badly, but, you know, those great people, those great patriots are out there fighting that Iran cannot have a nuclear weapon. Iran has been very, very badly damaged. They've lost everything almost militarily.
0: Protest groups have descended on Central Australia to demand the immediate closure of the highly secretive Pine Gap Defence Base. Emma Masters reports from Alice Springs.
3: Federal police set up a roadblock about 200 metres from the front gates of Pine Gap, where hundreds of protesters gathered, waving flags, holding placards and chanting "Close Pine Gap." During the demonstration, a group of Arunda traditional owners walked to the gates to deliver a letter, calling for their land to be returned and for access to sacred sites and rock art inside the facility. They also want compensation for the use of their land since Pine Gap began operating in 1970. The action follows a two-day convergence of activists and academics concerned about Pine Gap's role in the United States military operations.
0: Dreamworld is locked in for a multi-million dollar facelift after the Queensland government gave the go-ahead for a massive expansion blueprint. The Gold Coast theme park master plan includes a new eco-tourism precinct alongside luxury hotels and residential accommodation towers. Concerns had been raised over gridlocked roads and the clearing of native koala bushland. Deputy Premier Jared Blay says he's confident any traffic issues can be resolved.
4: Look, there's certain conditions on the development application that I've approved, and that's all manageable, and we went through that process in the 8 months of deliberation, and so we're confident that with the traffic and the upgrades and so forth that it'll be fine.
0: AFL veteran Ken Hinckley has landed the head coaching job for the new Tasmania Devils franchise. The former power mastermind won the race for the top gig in Hobart, ahead of premiership heavyweights John Longmire and Nathan Buckley. Local fans will have to wait until 2028 before the new team plays its historic first match for Premier.

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1: This is 612 ABC Brisbane. Welcome to Afternoons with Kat Feeney.
2: 5 minutes past two. Monday afternoon, which means Pineapple Politics just around the corner. Your weekly serve of political news. It's always juicy, sometimes spiky. This afternoon we're going to be talking about a couple of things of great interest. One, the Queensland Government's approach to youth crime. As you might recall, it wasn't just about the adult time for adult crime legislation. It was also about programs to help rehabilitate at-risk young people, or to maybe divert at-risk young people from criminal activity. Well, those schemes are under scrutiny at the moment. A parliamentary inquiry is underway, and you'll hear a little bit more about what some people are saying about the plans announced by the Crisafulli government. You're also going to hear what a couple of our former federal parliamentarians, well, one was an MP, one was a senator, reckon about the move from One Nation leader Pauline Hanson to sit down with the same controversial far-right figure in Britain that Karl Stefanovic sat down with. And it was that sit-down that cost Karl his job. Will there be consequences for Pauline Hanson? Well, that's ahead when we dive into our political panel, Pineapple Politics, just around the corner. Also, this afternoon, do you have lots of subscriptions to things these days? I mean, I had to giggle a little while ago when my husband took out a razor subscription so that he would have razors to shave with delivered to his door. I thought, what a great way to make money. Gosh, selling razor subscriptions. He doesn't do it anymore. They weren't very good, apparently. But you pay for your TV now, don't you? You subscribe to streaming services. You possibly subscribe to a shopping service with one of the major supermarkets. What about a coffee subscription? Not just for the coffee beans. I mean, for your regular cups of coffee. Does that make sense to you? It seems cafes in Queensland think it makes sense for them, but will it save you money? Or will it just end up being another expense that you don't need? More on that story shortly. I'd love you to help me select the last song of the show as well.

0: 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Welcome to Afternoons with Kat Feeney.
1: 5 minutes past two. Monday afternoon, which means Pineapple Politics just around the corner. Your weekly serve of political news. It's always juicy, sometimes spiky. This afternoon we're going to be talking about a couple, but will it save you money or will it just end up being another expense that you don't need? More on that story shortly. I'd love you to help me select the last song of the show as well. I'll reveal the options involved in the People's Pick sing-along song contest in a second. And I'm chasing your phone calls. I'd like to know how much money you've spent on a gig or a game ticket, as we learn just how much money has been spent on tickets to this World Cup that's just wrapped up this morning. Well done, Spain. And as we wonder about how much the tickets will be when 2032 rolls around, how much would you spend for an Olympic or Paralympic game ticket in your home state of Queensland?
0: 612 ABC Brisbane and Queensland with Kat Feeney.
1: I've got mental as anything ready to rock for you. But before we get there, Brant at Port Douglas. Hello, Brant.
2: G'day, Kat. How are you going?
1: Good. It was so nice to be back. Lovely to have you on the show. Now, listen, how much have you spent on a ticket, and was it for a game or a gig?
2: Oh, definitely a gig. Yep. Big music fan, but geez, I'll tell you, I talked about the way prices just go up and up and up and you don't expect it. Like, I had to pass up, well, actually, I was spewing when I did pay $5 to see In Excess in a pub, honestly, because not long before that, I'd passed up seeing them for $3 in a pub.
1: $5? Tell him he's dreaming. When was that?
2: Man.
1: When was that, Brent? How long ago?
2: You got to miss the 70s. Yeah. You really got to miss the 70s, because like why would you pay $5 to see AC/DC in a pub when $8 to $10 will get you a Kiss at Status Quo at Lang Park?
1: That's it. That's exactly it. Yeah.
2: So it's priorities. Really.
1: Jeez. Well, look, I was doing a bit of research. So Four Corners, the ABC's Four Corners in 2024, had a program on ticket prices for concerts, so for gigs, not for sporting games, in Australia. And in 2024, they were reporting that the average concert ticket price was $105.
2: Ooh.
1: That 20 years ago, it was $65. So that was in the 2000s. And you're going back to the 1970s when you could have seen In Excess for the handsome sum of five whole Australian dollars.
2: Oh, yeah. Well, that was probably about 1980, whereas 1977, 78 was about $3 at Coffs Harbour to see him in a pub. And but see, you could line up. Okay, you've got these ticket things now. You buy them online and you go into a ballot and they have pricing if there's demand, especially high or whatever. But when in the old days, you'd get your sleeping bag, you line up outside Festival Hall, you'd sleep there for one or two nights, have someone bring food and, you know, maybe some bottles to you during the night, and then you'd eventually pay your $8 or $10 to see, you know, Dire Straits, Cliff Richard, Gary Newman, whoever.
1: But it's all the experience, yeah. But you know what? The other thing, I mean, you make an interesting point there, because then if you were inclined to buy the ticket for resale, you know, if you were interested in that, you had to put in so much effort to get the ticket to resell it. And if you were wanting to resell it, your market was fairly small, because your market was fairly well limited to the physical people, like, that you could find near a venue. Now, if you buy a ticket with the intention of reselling it, your market is much bigger, because it's an online market. So you can retail your ticket pretty well to an international ticket buying community. If you're looking at something like a World Cup, for example, Brant, and that I think is also affected the price of tickets, because the demand isn't just coming from people who genuinely want to go to the event. The demand is also coming from people who just want to make a buck off the game or the gig.
2: Oh, totally right. And of course, it's a lot safer for the scalper to do that than it was back in the day when you could be arrested for loitering because you're hanging around a venue in a trench coat with a pocket full
1: exactly,
2: of tickets.
1: Exactly.
2: And going up to
1: and
2: the
1: a nice
2: saying,
1: watch.
2: You got a ticket, little girl.
1: Exactly. Brant, thank you. Lovely to have your company on 612 ABC Brisbane, 91.7 ABC Gold Coast, and ABC Queensland. How much have you paid for a ticket to a game or a gig? And was it worth it? 1300 222 612 is the number. I'm Kat Finney. This is Mental as Anything. This has come around.

0: Oh, very fun. Mental as anything on 612 ABC Brisbane, ABC Queensland. I'll give you the two songs vying for your support this afternoon as part of the People's Pick Sing Along Song Contest shortly. Every afternoon, I'd like you to help select the last song of the show because I love music and I love to know how you feel about, well, the music that I select from the playlist for you. So this is useful market research as much as it is also a fun exercise. I also wanted to hear your thoughts on ticket pricing. If you've, you know, had a career of live music going, or if you like attending the theatre, if you like getting along to sporting games, have you noticed the price of tickets going up? Are you still prepared to pay for a ticket to a game or a gig, or is it just getting a little bit beyond your scope? 1300 222 612 is the phone number that you can call. That's 1300 222 612. Also, we were talking earlier about dementia prevention because the World Health Organization's updated their guidelines for the first time in 7 years. There's a lot of familiar stuff still involved on those guidelines. You know, try not to drink heaps, don't smoke a lot, exercise, mind your diet, all that really common sense kind of gear. But also added, the need to start thinking seriously about avoiding air pollution from fireplaces and vehicle emissions. That's among a suite of new dementia prevention recommendations from the World Health Organization. Colin, you've observed that you sometimes wonder about this when you go for a run, and you're calling for a ban on log fires in urban areas because you wonder when you are running and there's smoke in the air whether you're doing yourself more harm than good by going for that jog. Thank you for your message. Hi to Andrew, Ink Turney of Northgate and Toowoomba fame. You're wondering about my husband, who has started smoking meat. He's bought a bicycle, a motorcycle, I should say, and he's starting to smoke meat, so we know what's going on here. Anyway, Andrew, you say, does hubby have a man cave where he can make smoked meats? Surely this would be an option to ensure that you don't need to be inhaling the acrid fumes associated with such smoky comestibles. Andrew, no, he does not have a man cave. He is doing the smoking on the balcony that is in front of our bedroom. Yes, we will be discussing this later this afternoon, I can assure you.
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0: Pineapple politics in a moment. We're taking a look at youth crime policy and Pauline Hanson's tour of the United Kingdom and Sicily, where she attended a fashion show. Does any of this affect the way you feel about the One Nation leader? Does it have any bearing on how Aussies might vote at the next federal election? Latest polling indicates support for One Nation continues to rise. More on that shortly. I'd like your help in determining the last song of the show, though. I've got two songs for you to consider. This is your first option.

I love this song. This is Jefferson Airplane, Somebody to Love. As a song that was written by Darby Slick, originally recorded for the Great Society and later by Jefferson Airplane in 1966. It was a huge hit for the band. Number one in Canada, number five in the USA. And it also helped publicise the existence of the Haight-Ashbury counterculture that was blossoming in San Francisco at the time. Promoted this to the rest of the world. In the year 2003, a German electronic music duo titled Boogie Pimps remixed this song. They made it to the top 20 in Australia. That's a version of the song I must say I was more familiar with until I heard the original. And of course, the original is better than the cover. Is that the song you'd like to hear before the 3 o'clock edition of the news? If so, vote for it on 1300 222 612. This is your other option.

0: Rock and Roll, written by George Jackson and Thomas E. Jones III. There are some uncredited lyrics from Bob Seger. In fact, it was recorded by Seger for his 10th studio album, Stranger in Town, in 1978. It was released as a single in 1979. It wasn't a huge chart hit in the States. It peaked at number 28. It did make number 3 in Australia, though. And, of course, it was featured in that 1983 film Risky Business, starring Tom Cruise. Who could forget that scene? Hands up, who else has tried to emulate that scene at home? I have. Makes mopping the floors fun. Okay, which songs are going to be for you? 1300-222-612 is the phone number. The song with the most support will be the last song I play for you this afternoon, so vote for your favourite now. Call 1300-222-612 or text 0467-922-612. Good luck.
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0: an Apple Politics theme tune.
1: As much as I dance.
0: Oh, I love this. Andrew Bartlett, are you going to boogie as well?
2: Perhaps not.
0: He's dancing on the inside.
2: Yeah.
0: Graham.
1: He sways.
0: He does. Okay. Well, actually, no, I'll leave that there. Welcome to Pineapple Politics, your weekly political panel that is always juicy, sometimes spiky. This afternoon, you are joined by former federal MP Graham Perrett and former Senator Andrew Bartlett. Graham for the Labor Party, Mr. Bartlett for, well, the Democrats and then the Greens. Gentlemen.
2: G'day.
0: Here we are again, talking about the leader of the One Nation Party, Pauline Hanson.
1: I thought we were talking about the Broncos. Yeah, sorry. Did I read the wrong notes?
0: Do you want to talk about the Broncos?
1: Well, they had a win.
0: Yeah, well, is it going to be enough, Graham Perrett? We can go there if you want. But I'm actually rather interested in the story today. One Nation leader Pauline Hanson's told Channel 7 that she has no regrets about meeting far-right UK figure Tommy Robinson and appearing on his podcast.
3: I'm sorry, I'm not going to back away from this whatsoever. Yeah. I met Tommy and I listened to what he's trying to tell me about what's happened to Britain.
0: Robinson, whose real name is Stephen Yaxley Lennon, has served prison sentences for assault and fraud. He's also the person that Karl Stefanovic interviewed for his podcast, and that was the interview that kind of led to Karl's dismissal from Channel 9. So what I'm wondering is, if this figure, this British figure, was problematic for a mainstream media organisation in Australia, is he also problematic for a party that's hoping for mainstream political representation? You come from a mainstream party. Graham Perrett, what do you think?
1: Look, Senator Hanson is elected by the people of Queensland to represent Queenslanders' interests. So my question is, what is the benefit for the people of Queensland for her swanning around Europe? Yeah, what does she bring back that is of benefit to Queenslanders? We know that sort of hate, divisive, that attitude about dividing society up and pretending that there was a different Britain, how that can be peddled in the UK. But, you know, modern multicultural Queensland, modern multicultural Australia doesn't have any time for that. So I really can't see a benefit that she will bring back for the people of Queensland from this visit.
0: Mm. News poll conducted for The Australian between Monday, Thursday last week revealed core support for Labor fell from 33% to 30%. One Nation, which dropped 2 points from a record high of 31% primary vote to 29% in June, recovered to join Labor at 30%. And this was a poll that was conducted from a sample of 1,238 people taken as Senator Hanson was making headlines with that holiday in Italy and with that visit to the United Kingdom. Andrew Bartlett, what does that tell you?
2: Look, it tells me that a lot of people switch off from all this type of debate and just focus on, you know, how they're going to vote and what impacts it's going to have on their lives. And to some extent, this is all just, I mean, regardless of what else you think about Pauline Hanson, she's basically been a mainstream media celebrity for decades now, and she's playing that role. And
1: 30 years ago,
2: a bit like you know, Karl Stefanovic's been a, you know, different sort of roles, but like they're celebrities up there in a different bubble, a different world, and it's all just part of that showbiz sort of thing. Whereas talking to Tommy Robinson, as he likes to call himself, who lives in Spain, that's how British he is. But anyway, how pro-British he is. You know, you can talk to whoever you like, and Karl Stefanovic can interview whoever he likes, although it wasn't really an interview. It was more of a mutual admiration love fest. You know, she's platforming, she's affirming is what she's doing. She's not learning from him. And this guy, you know, matches her rhetoric. And this is what matters, I think, for our society. And you're talking about the voters of Queensland and the society in Queensland is, you know, she's still saying literally after this trip that Islam is toxic, that the White Australia policy is a good thing. And that's in our modern society. You know, she's still saying she's quite happy to with her stand by her comments about Australia being swamped by Asians. So that's the future that she's trying to put. And this Tommy Robinson guy, he's not just another guy that throws down this rhetoric for clicks on online. I mean, he's a guy that actively supports and cheers on violence against migrants, against Muslim people. And this happened not very long ago in the British part of Belfast, where migrants in that part of Belfast were having their places they were living set on fire. So that's the sort of thing that this guy is part of. So if you're not even going to say, you know, what's your justification for this, then you're affirming that stuff. And this doesn't stay on the other side of the world. And that's why it matters to Queensland.
0: I'm also interested in what this says about the changed political media landscape. When we look at the fact that we're talking about a podcast here, a podcast concerning a figure, a problematic figure,

0: bigger in the eyes of Channel 9, a mainstream media organisation that also has its own podcast network. And we know that we have podcasting that is supported by individuals, podcasting that is supported by legacy media, if you like. And this is because a lot of people like to podcast today. And I wonder about the extent to which that is shaping political discussion in this country. We know Karl Stefanovic had his own podcast. He's carrying on with that despite not being affiliated with Channel 9. And we know what happened when the Prime Minister of Australia, Anthony Albanese, went on a podcast associated with a major commercial radio station in this country and made comments around Kylie Minogue that he's since, you know, had to apologise for, Graham Perrett. So how is podcasting shaping the political discussion in this country?
1: I think narrowcasting, whatever the medium, be it TikTok or radio or whatever, I just think it's becoming, the mass media is becoming sliced up so much more. And podcasting, I see as one part of it. I know we're talking, sitting here on the ABC where there's...
0: We have a podcast network, of course. We have a political podcast as well.
1: And I know, you know, we're talking about Senator Hanson's interview because of some, you know, mainstream media have covered...
0: Channel 7 picked up the podcast.
1: And deliberately did so. It's all about clickbait and eyeballs and I don't know what the equivalent of that is.
0: But is it about a genuine discussion of ideas, though? I mean, is that what podcasting offers people?
1: Well, it offers a deep dive into a topic, you know, so that perhaps you don't, in a crowded afternoon radio show, you don't have to, your deep dives are not as common from listening to your wonderful show, but it's harder to do a deep dive, whereas I think a podcast or a YouTube or a TikTok can send you deeper documentary style into a topic. And, I mean, I'm not sure that Senator Hanson's the queen of the deep dive, but, I mean, she knows how to generate a headline for free from media.
0: Okay.
1: That is the grift that she has perfected over the last 30 years.
0: How do you feel about the entry into the chat of the podcasters of the world, Andrew Bartlett? Because, because as you say, this is an international issue. Isn't it relevant to us? But it kind of is. There's a bleed, isn't it?
2: Oh, it totally is. And in the context of the way communication and media in all its forms is going, I mean, it's being fed the social media, the online space, the YouTube space, is actually being turbocharged by this isn't just a discussion about something that happened in England. This is a lot of those narratives, particularly about the Islam being a disease and being toxic and all of those things. And, you know, Muslims, the negativity about them, which we just saw a report provided to the federal government about, that's actually being fed by content from other countries. We're seeing so much of the stuff that One Nation's putting forward that's basically repackaging of stuff from the US, some of which is relevant, but some of it is absolutely not. The stuff about, you know, mass deportation, that's a meme, a narrative from the US that means something, you know, it's just a completely different thing here, the reality of it. But it's a slogan. And I think that's just, it just is what it is. I mean, mainstream media's had stuff that's been thoughtful and deep dive, and it's had people that have been demagogues and, you know, spruiking propaganda for decades. Now it's more fractured, but it's also not in bubbles. It cross feeds, sometimes quite deliberately. A lot of, you know, the content, you know, Sky News in Australia, not the UK, but After Dark, which is, you know, their actual viewing figures are quite low, but they're on TV, but their viewing figures on YouTube are huge because they actually produce the content, a bit like Pauline Hanson's speech in England, a few commentary saying, oh, there are hardly any people there. It doesn't matter. It's filmed, it's being repackaged for sound bites, for TikTok, for YouTube, for everything else. So, and, you know, you could say that about Parliament. People aren't sitting there listening half the time, but the MP does his sound bites and repackages it for TikTok as
1: the narrowcasting. I had a look at the One Nation webpage just to see before coming on.
2: How much is it to join?
1: Because I knew we wouldn't be talking about the Broncos. And I looked to see if there was any coverage in the last 7 days of that trip to Europe. Not a single mention. There's lots of posts over the last 7 days on the One Nation webpage, but no mention of that trip. So it's interesting that she or the One Nation machine can package material very, very quickly and narrow cast it out, but that it could also remove their followers from this trip that, you know, that attracted quite a bit of controversy.
0: Okay. On 612 ABC Brisbane and Queensland, I'm Kat Fenny. This is Pineapple Politics, your weekly serve of political news and analysis delivered to you today by the juicy and spiky duo, Andrew Bartlett and Graham Perrett. A little closer to home.
2: Which one's spicy?
0: Oh, well, you can fish either out for yourselves. Arm wrestle in the green room later if you like. Closer to home, legal bodies have raised concerns about the Queensland government's proposed circuit breaker sentencing program for youth offenders. Initially catering for up to 60 youth offenders, this program's supposed to offer structured activities and education in an attempt to rehabilitate the children. Participants will be required to wear an electronic monitoring device. This is part of that broader suite of youth crime policies that pretty well got the Christopher Lee government elected. It wasn't just about adult time, adult crime. And of course, we've had the bail laws recently announced. This is part of the whole diversion or rehabilitation dimension of this push. A parliamentary committee is examining the legislation at the moment. It's expected to hear from advocates today, and then debate will return to Parliament. This program will be looking at this issue every day this week at about this time, and that's how we do our deep dives over a week. Graham Perrett, but what are your views on this policy?
1: Look, I know it's, what did they say? It was Mark Twain, that history doesn't repeat itself, but it rhymes. So this is the Newman policy that the deputy premier, or the former AG Blage, brought in last time. The boot camps. And my recollection of the problem with the boot camps is that people decamped from the boot camp because they were able to. But look, I'm all for rehabilitation, which was actually a part of the Christopher Lee government campaign. Sorry, the Christopher Lee opposition. They're saying, yeah, they had the nice rhyming slogan, but they also talked a lot about rehabilitation, because unfortunately when it comes to crime, the best option is to divert people from it rather than lock them up for 20 years or 30 years, because prisons are full of criminals and you'll turn, you know, a one-off offender into a hardened criminal if you do that. And that's uncomfortable because people like a, you know, a head on a pike when it comes to youth crime. So if they're approaching it with rigor and research and the proper boundaries, and dare I say, a willing family and willing participant, it could actually be useful. In that you're not just punishing people by sending them to the Tanami Desert, but you're actually giving people useful skills. And because, as we know, if you can engage with the education system, that's the best chance to not be an offender. You become a taxpayer and all of those things. But I'm a little bit cynical about this and would look forward to the evidence being rolled out.
0: Is Mr. Perrett's cynicism warranted in your view, Mr. Bartlett?
2: Well, I think so. If you're looking at evidence and history, not the politics of it, but the evidence of whether or not it works, I think, and I've said this a bunch of times on the show when this issue's come up, in terms of the specifics, you know, the reason this sort of thing concerns me isn't because, you know, I'm a softy, bleeding heart, former social worker type. It's because the evidence shows it doesn't really work. It's at least better than sending kids to jail, though. And part of it is how you do it. And sometimes it can be hard to separate the political rhetoric, which is bound to be hairy-chested and, you know, for the politics of it to sound tough and all that sort of stuff. But if you can do it in a way, here's where I can sound all like bleeding heart and freaking hippie or something, but, you know, if you do it with compassion and with love, which is not really what a boot camp is about, but it's like, you know, any government program, Centrelink or something, if you do that with, you know, like you're generally trying to help people that are in need, as opposed to we're going to try and make your life hell and put as many barriers in the way as possible before you can access even a tiny bit of money. You'd have the same law, but it's implemented in a punitive way or a supportive way. And the same comes with that broader suite, not so much boot camps, but that broader suite of diversion, whatever you want to call it, rehab. If you can do that, it's just hard to do through when the political rhetoric around it is all hairy-chested and you've got to show how tough and, you know, not cut them any ice and all that stuff. So And you, that's

0: hard to put into a law, you know, that's about the attitude for it. The only other thing, sorry, is that in terms of the politics of it, I think, again, this might, at some stage between now and the next election, the Labor opposition, you know, they closed this down last time when they got back into government, but some of these tough on crime policies, for want of a better term, they've supported in opposition. At some stage, I think they're going to, whether it's this, whether it's the bail laws that are coming through, you know, they're going to need to either say, okay, we're rolling along with this, or we're putting forward an alternative view, because they need to get some differentiation sometime before we hit the next election.
1: Well, expressions of interest for service providers are currently open, so be curious to see who applies to run one of these programs. The program itself is expected to come online later this year. Gentlemen, thank you very much for joining it.
0: Do you
1: want to trot out and talk about the Broncos? Andrew Butler, are you keen?
0: I'd rather talk about the Lions myself.
1: Well, there we go. Port Adelaide this weekend. Go Lions. Good luck, Broncos. Gentlemen, thank you very much. This has been another edition of Pineapple Politics on 612 ABC Brisbane and Queensland. Graham Parrott, Andrew Bartlett have been your guests. My name's Kat Feeney, and in a moment, Olympic budget blowouts. How will they be covered? Well, by private money and by ticket revenue. How much is too much for a ticket to the Brisbane 2032 Games? Love to hear your thoughts on that. 1300 222 612 is the phone number. Or you can text on 0467 922 612. I'm Kat Finney. This is Olivia Dean. It's 20 minutes to 3.

0: Beautiful.
1: Beautiful. That is Olivia Dean on 612 ABC Brisbane and ABC Queensland. Just ahead, a local cafe in Brisbane is offering customers premium service for the small price of $1,000 a year. 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And could this be the future of coffee? That's ahead.
2: Do you know the next Australian of the Year? 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Or building a brighter future? 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Or inspiring future astronauts? 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

0: Which one's it going to be? Do you prefer this one? Jefferson Airplane for your People's Pick sing-along song contest? Or are you down for a bit of old-time rock and roll? Either way, you better vote now. 1300-222-612 is the phone number. That's 1300-222-612. These two songs are going head-to-head in the People's Pick competition today. So are you with Bob Seger or are you with Jefferson Airplane? 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
0: Speaking of news, this is a whip around the front pages of your major news websites. Masthead, so you know what's happening around.

0: starting with the ABC online. And at 2:45, this is the lead story. ASIC sounds alarm on Australians' exposure to growing risks in private credit. Wall Street's ground zero for the alternative investment market, and there are fears this massive, risky US private lending ship is sinking and investors are jumping out. On the front page of the Australian Financial Review, Victoria to spend $1 in $10 on interest by 2030. Credit ratings agency Moody's has warned the conflict in the Middle East could exacerbate cost blowouts on state government infrastructure projects. On the Australian, politics latest, curb immigration or get Aussie Tommy Robinson, warns Joyce amid new Taylor attack. Mr. Joyce has been forced to defend his leader, who's been on an overseas trip since Parliament broke for the midwinter recess, after she appeared to hark back to the White Australia policy in an interview with Tommy Robinson released last Friday. On The Guardian, Mark Dreyfus tells anti-Semitism inquiry of deeply wounding attack. The fifth block of hearings starting in Melbourne this week is examining security arrangements for the Jewish community, including the role of Jewish community security groups and their coordination with law enforcement agencies. To Queensland in the Courier Mail, principals parting words before urgent culture of misogyny probe. Brisbane private schools launched an external workplace culture review after a former teacher's court claims exposed an alleged sexual harassment crisis. On the Brisbane Times, Olympic budget blowouts will be covered by private money, minister pledges. Queensland's Olympics minister says any unseen costs for the 2032 Games will be paid for by ticket revenue or sponsorships. Not taxpayers. Gold Coast Bulletin. Momentous Dreamworld's $200 million expansion gets fast-tracked. Dreamworld secured government approval for a massive expansion of its theme park, with the first stage targeted for completion before the 2032 Games. That's you up to speed on some of the news stories. Today you'll have more in the 3 o'clock edition of the news, just on that idea that taxpayers won't have to pay for cost blowouts as part of the Olympic and Paralympic Games delivery. I mean, if they're talking about recouping costs through ticket revenue, isn't that us? Aren't we? Is that us paying the ticket price? Anyway, it's interesting. Look, you'll have more on that across your afternoon. If you'd like to join the conversation, you can. 1300 222 612 is the phone number. How much have you paid for a ticket to a game or a gig? And was it worth it? You can text on 0467 922 612 as well.
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0: Okay, 10 minutes to 3, news at 3. The People's Pick Song Contest winner revealed between now and then, but first, I want you to imagine this. It's a Monday morning. You run into your local coffee spot for your daily dose of caffeine, and there's a new sign offering one flat price for a year's supply of flat whites. That was the exact experience that Brendan from Springwood had today.
3: I was running a little bit late to work and just needed to quickly grab a coffee. Shop in question just happened to have a digital signage on it promoting this new, if you want to call it, coffee as a service. So it was kind of like a weekly offering, a monthly offering, and then kind of like a yearly offering. And it seemed that they were quite heavily pushing on the yearly offering. I assessed everything that was on my bingo card when I woke up that morning. Seeing coffee subscription was probably not on my bingo card for that day.
0: Brendan's local spot was offering a weekly plan for $30, monthly for over $100, and a yearly plan for 1,000 smackaroonies. That includes one coffee a day and other perks like 10% off food. So was it worth it for Brendan? Well, in short, no.
3: But I'm very much a brew at home kind of person, so I would probably not. Inherently, it seems kind of like a good deal. It's just there's so many like small little variables. Like I've just got a very neurodiverse way.

0: thinking. So I think of all the small little things. And yeah, the more I thought about it, I'm like, inherently, it seems like a good deal. But, you know, most retailers offer these deals that, you know, may seem good in practice. But when you actually read into them, you're like, that's probably not as good a deal as they're trying to convey. This was a small little chain, but I'm sure that the larger chain, like the one with the green logo that I don't want to say their name because I don't like them too much, will almost certainly catch on.
1: Well, that's Brendan from Springwood. Peter Wolf is the founder and master roaster at Wolf Coffee Roasters. And Brendan's observed subscriptions entering the chat. Are we likely to see more of this conversation, Mr. Wolf?
2: Well, thanks for having me, Kat. Well, potentially. I think potentially you may see it. This is not the first one I've heard of. I have heard of another one that's formed in Adelaide as well. And so I think it's a response to, you know, entrepreneurs thinking a little bit differently about, you know, a daily ritual, I guess, and sort of also trying to meet the pressures of, you know, discretionary spend that we're all sort of experiencing right now. Yeah, yeah. So it's definitely something to think about.
1: Okay. I mean, we're familiar with the idea of a coffee bean subscription, if you like, and you know, you rock up to your cafe for your bean supply, but a daily coffee, are we really likely to add this to our list of subscriptions like your TV streaming and all of the other stuff that we kind of pay for? And is it going to give the consumer value for money, Mr. Wolf?
2: Well, I think it's really just a play for your feet when you think about it.
1: Okay.
2: You know, so once you've painted up the dough for the next week, you're not going anywhere else. So I think, you know, and I suppose it depends on that model. That was obviously sounded like it was a subsidised model where it was sort of linked to one sort of coffee a day.
1: Mm.
2: So, you know, you've got to think of where does the customer win in this sort of situation, and where's the break even sort of for the cafe.
1: Mm-hmm.
2: And even on a small coffee, you know, I've been sort of, you know, been on this station and been pretty vocal about, you know, where all the costs have been going in business.
1: Mm.
2: And you would think it's sort of a $30 for one cup a day. Well, that's sort of $6 for one cup per day, I suppose. So that's standard. What you're really buying is potentially the 10% discount and everything else that you get. So that's the play for your feet. So it's the lock-in strategy, really,
1: yeah,
2: isn't it?
1: So interesting. So there's a clear benefit for business. Obviously, subscriptions are very attractive because, well, they're bankable, right? Like, you can plan around them. You know you're getting that revenue. Tell me though, would this work out to be better for a small business having a subscription base as opposed to a rock in any time of day or night customer base the old fashioned way?
2: Oh, look, definitely from the bean side of things, I'm definitely the beneficiary of having, and we've been doing that for a long time. We've had a model actually a little bit differently to that, where it's a prepaid loyalty, we call it.
1: Okay.
2: So you would, you know, get the old-fashioned little card and it's got 20 coffees on it, but you pay for 16.
1: Yeah.
2: But we're not sort of really wrapping that around sort of, you know, frequency or sort of the limitations to your visit.
1: Mm.
2: But one could imagine, you know, sort of on a Sunday night when the subscription payment processor does its thing and goes and gets everyone's money out of the account, you'd be flush with dough.
1: Yeah.
2: So I guess from a cash flow perspective, it certainly provides, you know, a small cafe with some certainty going forward. So, you know, when one considers, you know, good weather and everyone's out, but then it's a really rainy day and nobody comes out, you know, you know that's bankable money. That's money straight into your pocket. You know, so, yeah, it's the gymnasium equivalent of coffee. Yeah, so the model sort of partly works on you know, those that don't turn up are subsidising everyone that comes up on a daily basis. So I think, you know, that's why I kind of call it the play for your feet strategy.
1: Okay. Yeah. Peter Wolf, founder and master roaster at Wolf Coffee Roasters on 612 ABC Brisbane and Queensland. I'm Kat Finney. We're talking about the fact that cafes are starting to offer you subscription services for your daily cup a joe. Would you consider following suit?
2: Look, it certainly, I suppose it, I think, it can coexist in the market. It depends on whether it's, you know, coffee and convenience or sort of value and quality. And I'm going to kind of keep nudging always down the value and quality line.
1: Mm.
2: And look, we have a hybrid model that we're doing now with that prepaid loyalty. Yeah.
1: Okay. Very interesting. It's sounds like the way of the future. Am I preempting something? I mean, it feels like everything is going subscription.
2: Well, it could be. I mean, I guess the warnings are, you know, will they be there within 1 month, 1 year?
1: Mm.
2: You know, so I think from a small independent, you know, there's definitely, you know, there's some risks around that. But I think if you're a larger

0: pain, then that definitely creates a greater play for those guys, because, you know, you're now consciously going to leave this building and walk by five cafes to get to something you've already prepaid for.
1: Dennis says that $1,000 could buy him a coffee a day for 5.5 years if he was making it at home.
0: Mm. Yes. Well, that's why we're seeing an exponential growth in home being sales.
1: Yeah. Mm.
0: And I think that this is the genuine sort of reaction to sort of cost of living problems. And this is, you know, one of the challenges that cafes are facing is, how do I retain more people, and how do I activate what's left of sort of the discretionary spend that's in everyone's pocket?
1: Ah, interesting times. Mm. Peter Wolf, thank you very much.
0: Thanks, Kat. Thanks for having me in.
1: Now I really feel like a cup of coffee. Peter Wolf is the founder and master roaster at Wolf Coffee Roasters.
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1: To reveal which song won the People's Peak Sing-Along Song Contest this afternoon, it was Bob Seger and the Silver Bullet Band versus Jefferson Airplane, and the winner is...

0: Jefferson Airplane taking out the People's Pick sing-along song contest this afternoon on 612 ABC Brisbane. ABC Queensland, I'm Kat Fenny. So nice to be back with you. It's 2 minutes to three.
1: 612 ABC Brisbane and Queensland with Kat Fenny.
0: Ellen Fanning joining you after the 3 o'clock edition of the news on Drive. Hi,
2: hello.
0: Shano.
2: How are you?
0: Yeah, good. What's going on?
2: See you again. You are a very diligent employee, whereas I'm a bit slack. I'm a bit loose. And I have to admit, I was late for work today
0: because
2: I sat on the couch at about 5 o'clock this morning to watch the World Cup. And I didn't move, really. I didn't move till about 9 a.m, at which point it had become entirely clear to me, as it possibly, I mean, this is probably playing out at the listener's house as well, just not going to work, not having a shower, not making lunch, not brushing my hair.
0: Not today.
2: Not walking the dog, not doing anything, really. Just sitting there watching television, not going to work. Anyway, so today I think anybody who did that has a perfectly good excuse for doing so. But it did make me think about

0: What's your best excuse for being late for work?
1: Well, I love this because up until today, I thought that the best excuse was just that, a made-up excuse for not going to work. And that was, I'm sorry, I cannot come in today because I have a very bad case of exploding diarrhea. And then I read about this iceberg lettuce-related outbreak in the United States of explosive diarrhea. And I realized this is a true thing that actually happens to people.
0: It happens to people, but if it doesn't happen to the person who's using it as an excuse, it is a lie.
1: It is a lie.
0: And it is a terrific excuse. Only you've got to remember it and come in the next time and say, how are you, Kat?
1: Oh, terrible explosive diarrhea.
0: Okay. Don't have to tell me too much. Okay. Just how are you now?
1: Yes. So if you got a better one than that, if you do, call Ellen right now, 1300-222-612. That's 1300-222-612 on 612 ABC Brisbane. I'm Kat Feeney. Time for the news. At 3. Cheers, Brisbane. You have been absolutely brilliant.

0: ABC News, good afternoon. I'm Michael Bausch. The US military has carried out a fresh wave of strikes targeting Iran after a deadly escalation of drone and missile exchanges across the Middle East. Tanmaya Navada reports.
1: President Donald Trump says the US has hit Iran very hard again as the two countries trade fire for what's now the ninth consecutive night. Earlier, US Central Command announced the death of a third American service member in 2 days, killed while attending to unexploded ordnance shot down in northern Iraq. Bahrain, Jordan and Kuwait say they've again activated their air defences and responded to incoming Iranian drones and missiles. The US Embassy in Bahrain says it's concerned that Iran may seek to target unspecified locations in the capital, urging Americans in the country to remain vigilant.
0: Investigators are examining the scene of a Sunshine Coast unit fire that claimed the life of a 21-year-old woman. Emergency services were called to a King Street property in Budrum at about 7:30 last night. A second woman, aged 32, escaped serious injury. Detective Senior Sergeant Robert Lowry says forensic teams are searching for clues to pinpoint the source of the tragedy.
2: Everything is in our scope at the moment for a line of inquiry. We'll be looking at the scene once it's been examined. We'll do an investigative search. You know, we'll take advice from the fire service, who will have the lead on with the QPS in relation to any calls of the fire.
0: A landmark royal commission has heard that a Jewish security group had to triple its budget just to keep community members safe over the last few years. Georgia Linton-Williams reports.
3: A witness from the Victorian Community Security Group, which protects Jewish people and institutions, has spoken at the Royal Commission on Anti-Semitism and Social Cohesion as the inquiry examines security arrangements for Jewish communities. The witness, who went by pseudonym, said the security group has tripled its budget since the Hamas attack on October 7. The witness said staffing requirements increased and they've had to invest heavily in technology. He said the main funding for the Victorian Community Security Group has been through community support. But he has big concerns for the group's sustainability.
0: The Queensland government has given the green light to an expansion of Dreamworld on the Gold Coast. Here's state political reporter Jack Mackay.
4: The 55-hectare development covers Dreamworld and Whitewater World, as well as the land next to both theme parks. It'll pave the way for an expansion of the theme parks, new ecotourism experiences, and high-density residential and mixed-use development. Deputy Premier Jared Blay called in the project in October and has today announced he's given it the tick of approval.
5: It was stuck in bureaucracy for too long. I called it in and my department have been reviewing the submissions.
4: Dreamworld's development application was initially lodged with the Gold Coast City Council, but its councillors were split over the project.
0: Queensland is poised to use a captain's pick to rescue axed sports for the 2032 Brisbane Games. The International Olympic Committee is expected to finalise the complete schedule later this year, but special rules allow host cities to choose extra events to help boost domestic ticketing appeal. Olympics Minister Tim Manders says he's ready to fight for local favourites.
6: Our discussions with the IOC is that they will fully respect the information that we've been using to decide the sports. And so it could be a situation, speculating, where a sport might be eliminated for the future, but not for our games.
0: Well, Spain reigns supreme on the global soccer stage after a thrilling 1-0 extra time.

0: triumph against Argentina in the World Cup decider this morning. Amanda Shalala reports from New York.
1: Spain controlled this game but was pushed to extra time by a gritty Argentine defence. Argentina's Enzo Fernandez was sent off after a second yellow card in stoppage time. In the second period of extra time, Ferran Torres scored La Roja's winner. A flashy Super Bowl-style halftime show featured stars like Madonna and Shakira, while US President Donald Trump made his first appearance at the tournament, handing over the trophy. It's Spain's second title after the 2010 victory, and it's become the first nation to simultaneously hold the men's and women's trophies.
0: Queensland's weather, isolated showers tomorrow for eastern districts, mostly fine elsewhere, Brisbane 15 to 23. A possible shower expected in the southeast on Wednesday, mostly fine though for Thursday and Friday. On Moreton Bay, southeasterly winds reaching 30 knots, seas 1.5 metres. ABC News.

0: 100 minutes went by and still neither team had scored. And there you were, weren't you, in your PJs, still watching TV, weren't you?
1: Ending towards Olmo, and now Yamal! And Emi Martinez left a foot behind to make the save. Oscar nicked on to Oyarzabal! His strike was close enough to be convenient for Martinez. And it was nicked off his toe at the last by Montiel. Lamar Torres into the waiting arms of the Argentine goalkeeper. It remains Spain 0, Argentina 0.
0: Well, they made you late for work, didn't they? Today you had the perfect excuse for being late, but tell me, what is your best ever excuse for being late to work? 1-300-222-612-0467-922-612. Today was easy. I was sitting at home watching the World Cup and I wasn't going to leave until somebody won the jolly thing. But generally speaking, over the great course of time, the sweep of history of your working life, the best excuse you've ever come up with for running late.
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4: Present. Very good afternoon. At the moment, a breakdown at Nudgee, Gateway Motorway on ramp northbound in the shoulder from Southern Crossway, a breakdown at Dutton Park, Anley Road inbound right lane at Gladstone Road, and also a breakdown at Eagle Farm, Southern Crossway northbound the Chevron at the Fison Avenue exit. Lights are on flash, and looks like they've just been restored, actually, at Fortitude Valley, so Brunswick Street and Harcourt Street. We've had police on site doing point duty there. And also, we've had a vehicle fire at Rothwell, Anzac Avenue westbound at Deception Bay Road. There's no delays there, but just be aware of that with fire crews extinguishing that at the moment. We are seeing a bit of build-up, not too bad around the city this afternoon. Riverside Expressway, a little bit under speed into the city, but starting to build outbound through green slopes on the Pacific Motorway and also take a slow around the school zones at 40 k's an hour. I'm Brad from ATN. I'll be back at 3:30 on 612 ABC Brisbane.
0: Thanks so much for that, Brad. We're always grateful he comes to work. Critical for the rest of us. Brisbane City right now, 20 degrees. Macleay Island, 18 degrees. At Amberley, it's 18 degrees. Marsden, 21. Clontarf, 19 degrees. It's 19 degrees on the Gold Coast and 21 degrees on the Sunshine Coast. There you are. You're sitting at home. No one could blame you for being late. How could you be expected to have a shower, make your lunch and leave for work? Be serious. Come on. By the time Spain scored,
1: Pedro Porro, Williams, and thundered in for Spain by Ferran Torres! At last, at long, long last, Spain's magic moment!
0: You were all in by that stage, hopelessly late for work. You might as well have just quit at that stage of the game because you weren't going to move from the lounge room, were you? Dispute that. No one would, and you were there to bear witness to it. However, there may be some dispute about the fact that by the time the trophy presentation and on-pitch celebrations ended, it was 9 a.m. here in Brisbane, and let's face it, you were not at work. So you had to come up with an excuse for being late. Today's excuse was obvious. What is your best excuse ever for being late for work? 1-300-222-612-0467-922-612. What did you say? George from Greenslopes, best excuse I had was the house caught on fire. It was only a small fire, but I made it sound much worse than it was. I see, George. So really, your house was on fire, to be fair. Your house was on fire. It didn't interfere with you arriving at work on time. These were two separate things. I was late for work. The house was on fire, but you brought them together, made it sound worse. Perfect excuse. What about this? Marie from Cleveland. The lamest excuse I had was that I set my alarm clock to PM, not AM. That's not lame. That's terrific. Of course that's what happened. Of course that's what happens. It happens to all of us, doesn't it? Janine on the Sunshine Coast, your best excuse? Janine.
5: Hello.
0: Are you there?
5: Yes.
0: What's your excuse for not being there? What was your best excuse for not being at work?
5: Well, it was very exciting. I was a waitress at a local restaurant and I was due to be at a shift at 5 o'clock. But unfortunately, I had gotten fully dressed and was ready to go, but I went into my cupboard to get something else. I can't remember what it was at the time. And when I shut

0: the door behind me. The doorknob fell off the other side and locked me in. And all I could do was sit on the floor and laugh for about 25 minutes. I could hear my boss on the outside phoning me, wondering where I was. And I couldn't get out until my husband and daughter came home about half an hour later.
1: So you weren't panicked at this stage. You knew that you would be rescued, but merely that you would be late.
0: Yes, that's right. And when I got there, I had to very shamefacedly explain that I'd locked myself in a cupboard.
1: And that's such a brilliant, obviously true excuse that they all just went, all right, then get on with it, Janine.
0: Well, yeah, they kind of knew me, so they kind of thought, well, that's not surprising for her.
1: That's the thing, isn't it? If you make up an excuse for being late that involves your own incompetence,
0: yeah,
1: and it's readily believable, then you've got sort of the dark night of the soul of reflecting on what that says about you. If everybody goes, well, yeah, that's Janine, all right, locked herself in a cupboard.
0: That's right. So I guess it gives a new meaning to coming out of the closet.
1: That's right. Well, you were trying to come out of the closet, couldn't get the bloody door open. Very good, Janine. Best excuses for not coming to work. That, you know, if you've got a good sporting event like the World Cup every 4 years, that's a brilliant excuse not to come to work. But in the usual run of things, when you're horribly late, what's the best excuse you've ever come up with? 1-300-222-612-0467-922-612. Daz is at Burley Waters this afternoon. Your best excuse you've ever heard?
2: Well, as I was just saying here, but your producer was told to my father, he's a builder, and so am I now, but his bricklayers rang in and says, we're not coming to work today. And Dad said, why not? He said, because somebody murdered our labourer.
1: Oh, there was a murder in the crew.
2: Well, the Dozer was the nickname of the labourer, Gary, and he was sleeping with somebody else's wife, and the chap shot him through the window.
1: Ah, and was this true? Because if you're going to make up an outlandish story or tell an outlandish story like that, it'd better be true, because it's the sort of thing that makes the newspaper, Daz.
2: It was true. It was the Northern Beaches in New South Wales, so a fairly salubrious area. But, good old Dudzer was playing around with the wrong person's wife, you might say.
1: And there we go. Nobody came to work because poor old mate got done for. Very good. Everyone would just go, all right, off to the pub we go. Thank you very much, Daz. 1-300-222-612. Best excuse for not coming to work. Julie from Newstead. I ripped my skirt on the way to work once. Not a little rip, but a huge rip that couldn't be temporarily fixed with a safety pin. I had to go back home and change. Yeah. Again, this has the ring of truth about it. But the other thing that it does, which is unfortunate, is it does reinforce for the listener, in this case likely the supervisor boss at work, that you are the sort of person who's going to end up ripping your skirt and coming. You see what I mean? Calamity Jane vibes emerge around that one. Jan's at Carindale this afternoon. Your excuse?
3: I was doing my daughter's hair ready for school one day, and she said, Mum, there's a koala sitting beside the pool. Huh? And I said, don't be silly. Mm. She said, no, there's a koala. And I looked out, and there was a very wet, bedraggled, sad-looking koala sitting beside the pool.
1: Well, you just couldn't leave it there, could you?
3: No, I couldn't just leave it there because it might have fallen back in the pool. It had obviously fallen in somehow, came across a yard with a nasty dog, so it's obviously come along the fence and then fallen in our pool. And I had to spend some time. I contacted school, of course, my school, of course, and said, I'm going to be late because of a koala.
1: You're a teacher?
3: I'm a teacher, yes.
1: And how was that received when you said, look, I'm terribly sorry, there's a little wet koala I've got to deal with in the backyard?
3: They were surprised, but accepted my excuse because I'm very honest. And very difficult to find somebody to come and rescue that koala. But
1: how long did it take you to get a koala rescue on site?
3: Well, I was able to leave it after a while, but it took me about 30 minutes to find a koala rescue place. And they said, cover it with a clothes basket. And put a blanket.

0: over that so it's calm. And so I covered it with my clothes basket with the blanket over the top. And I came home and there was an empty clothes basket with a folded blanket and no koala. So,
1: there you are. They'd been and gone. So you got to work as speedily as humanly possible after tending to the koala.
0: Yeah, I did get to school in time to take most of my classes.
1: And let me ask you this, Jen, and this might reflect on your character, so think carefully before answering. It's such a brilliant excuse. Would you ever use it again in another circumstance, notwithstanding the fact that there may not be a koala next time you're late?
0: No, because, yes, reflecting on my character, I am very honest, and I think that school accepted it because they knew I was an honest person.
1: Frankly, you could have said anything. That's the catch-22 of being honest, isn't it? The irony of being honest. The honest person can say anything and be believed because they're honest and they don't tell a lie because et cetera. Thank you very much, Jan. How about that? A koala around the pool in Carindale. Lenore's at Coochie Mudlow this afternoon. What happened that you were late? Actually, hang on, Lenore. Wait a second. Start your story again. Tell me what happened.
2: On my way to work, I take my dog to the dog sitting, and just before I got there, he threw up all down my back.
1: That's not funny. I'm not sure why I laughed. So he was in the back seat. You were in the front seat. He leaned forward in order to barf all over you.
2: Watch. Yes, he leans his head on the back seat, on the back of the front seat to watch, but he threw up right down all my back. So that was terrible, and I had to go home, change, and then take him to the dog sitting. I got to work an hour and a half later.
1: And was there any particular reason the dog threw up? He didn't need veterinary assistance?
2: No, he doesn't normally throw up. He didn't normally throw up in the car. He'd just go, brr, brr, and I'd say, lay on the floor, and he'd lay on the floor. But
1: on this occasion, perhaps he was car sick. So he was quite happy after he'd thrown up on you. You were pretty unhappy, but he was pretty right.
2: No, he put his tail down and put it between his legs because he knew I screamed. It was horrible. It went on my neck and down the back of my dress and right between me and the seat, and oh, it was just dreadful.
1: How much of you and the cat, did you clean the whole lot? I mean, obviously you shower, clothes, bucket, all that. Did you clean the car as well before you went to work?
2: I had to. And I put a towel over it because it was still damp.
1: Oh, Lenore, that's a very good excuse. I'm going to use that one day. I've got dogs who tend to be a bit like that. It's entirely credible that Bruno could puke all over me. Lenore, can you imagine? Dougie is at West End this afternoon. Best excuse to be late in Dunedin, New Zealand.
3: Yeah, well, I don't know if you're aware, but Dunedin is the old name for Edinburgh, and it was settled by free Scotch settlers, so it's the most Scottish town outside of Scotland in the world. And the classic excuse for being late getting to work is that you saw a parking meter with some money still on it, so rather than waste it, you pulled in and parked.
1: So I was driving to work intending to drive directly to work. However, I saw a parking meter that had some minutes still on it, so I had to pull in and park beside it.
3: That's right. And the other one is you could ring up your boss and say that I've got industrial conjunctivitis.
1: And what does that mean?
3: It means I can't see myself getting to work today.
1: And would the boss know what you meant if you said that?
3: Oh, yes, yes, yes.
1: How many times have you had industrial conjunctivitis?
3: Oh, once or twice.
4: 612 ABC Brisbane. Have your say. Call 1300 222 612.
1: Listen to Linda. This is the lamest excuse ever. I forgot. Really, Linda? Seriously, you're not 12. I just forgot I had a shift. I was looking after my grandson, so I couldn't do anything about it, but I was reminded about it often. I bet you were. I forgot. Oh, did you? Oh, okay. You're an adult, aren't you? I forgot. Ray from Milton, my dog died. Oh. There was no way I could talk to people without bursting into tears. That is true of a dog dying, isn't it? Very true. But that leans towards the grandparent excuse, and those ones best be honest because, you know, there's an awful lot of people with multiple grandparents, aren't they, who are very poorly and are dropping off the twig left and right at convenient moments. Jonathan at Nunda, what's this conversation reminding you of?
5: Bob Hawke's famous comment after the America's Cup victory.
1: And you remember what he said?
5: About any boss of sacks that works for not coming to work for his bum.
1: So everybody had stayed up all night, watched the great ocean-going yacht race, watched Australia defeat the United States. We were all terribly excited about it. Ben Lexon, the winged keel and the whole thing. And Bob Hawke said, work harder tomorrow, don't go to work today. And that was the Prime Minister.
5: Yes, he said, anyone who gets sacked, the boss is a bum.
6: I tell you what, any boss who sacks anyone for not turning up the day is a bum. Brings us all together. Marvellous. Absolutely marvellous.
1: Absolutely marvellous. 22 minutes past three in the afternoon, talking about best excuses for not being at work. Were you on the couch this morning at 5 a.m. and then 6 a.m. and then 7 a.m. and still in your gym jams, hadn't made your lunch, hadn't had a shower, hadn't brushed your teeth, hadn't done anything? 8 a.m., 8:30, trophy presentation, 9 a.m. Boy, going to be late. Obvious excuse today. I was watching the World Cup and I'm not sorry. Would have been your excuse today. What's the best excuse you've ever had for being late for work? 1-300-222-612-0467-922-612. Beverly's at Budrum. What made you late, Bev?
7: I locked my daughter in the chook shed mistakenly.
1: Right. This wasn't some form of Dickensian punishment.
7: No, I didn't realise she had gone up to the chook shed and she was in one particular section, and I left, locked the gate, which locks from the outside, went back down to the house, didn't give her, I didn't know she was there, didn't give it another thought until it was time to go, and I thought, oh, I wonder where my daughter is.
1: How long did it take you to retrace your steps to the chook shed?
7: Probably 30 minutes.
1: Right. Right.
7: And she'd probably been there for maybe three quarters of an hour. And she was still in her pyjamas, so she then had to put a school uniform on and do all that. So, yeah, I was late. She was late to school, and I don't think she ever told the school exactly why she was late.
1: This is very good. So you had the perfect excuse as to why you were late for work, because that's funny. But if she had told the school, Mum locked me in the chook shed, that might have raised a whole heap of interesting and difficult questions about child safety that would have made you even later.
7: That's exactly right. And I'm a social worker.
1: Oh. So you knew the line of questioning that would naturally flow from, I locked my daughter in the chook shed.
7: Yeah, that's right.
1: Very good. Very good, Beverly. Isn't that good that she had the discretion, the young daughter, to say, I'm just late and Mum can provide a note, but I don't want to go into any details. Locked her in the chook shed. Nicole from Wishart, I fell asleep on the train. I had nodded off for a few hours before I woke up, so I was embarrassed. Kim on the Sunshine Coast, I was the driver for a work carpool. One of the staff was an 18-year-old lad who typically enjoyed a sleep-in. Our excuse for being late, his work clothes were in the dryer. We had to wait for them to dry. Wouldn't have been a drama, except I had the keys to the company cash safe. Yes, yes, that is tricky for a cash business hoping to transact 9 to 5 in the usual fashion, I would have imagined. And you're all just sitting there with your heads going round and round and round in a clockwise direction, watching his clothes and thinking to yourself, you couldn't have got up a bit earlier and put these, you couldn't have done this last night, son.
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8: This is Drive
4: with Ellen Fanning.
1: This is a ripping excuse. I was stuck in traffic. That old thing. Why say I was stuck in traffic when you can add this kind of detail? Listen to this from Chris. I was working near the airport driving up from the coast. A truck went kaboom and closed the M1. I just made the turn off at Logan and I went the long way around Brisbane via the Range and Toowoomba. 5 hours later, I rocked up. Very good, Chris. I wonder if you just sat in on the M1 waiting for them to clear the truck. I'm pretty sure it wouldn't have taken 5 hours. But there again, when you saw the detail, you probably hadn't quite thought the whole thing through. Sean says, my workmate Wally, I already love this story, don't you? Any anecdote that starts with my workmate Wally is a winner. My workmate Wally fell asleep going to work on the train to the city from Shorncliffe and woke up at Cleveland and rang through to say he was running late. An hour and a half later, still no Wally, and he rang again to say he'd fallen asleep again and was back at Shorncliffe. Wally gave up and went home. And I think everybody at work would have said, and fair enough, true, best endeavours. You know how they say when you're signing a contract and the legal people say you must make best endeavours? Wally made best endeavours to get to work, didn't he? John says, years ago I started a new job on the Monday and was late due to a train strike. The next day I got up earlier and took a train that would have got me there in good time. I sat at the end carriage. When it arrived at the station, I was to get off. To my horror, the platform was a short platform, three carriages short. By the time I raced through the carriages, the train was on the move again, ended up in London an hour later. Needless to say, my new boss didn't believe me. That's the thing, isn't it? That's the thing. Maybe you should have gone with the dog vomited on me. That would have been a better excuse. Or you were waiting for somebody else's washing to dry. I don't know. Boss didn't believe him. And then you can never get that back. You know, as the nuns used to say, you only have one opportunity to make a first impression and you blew it, didn't you, John? And it wasn't your fault. I said, you're late. He said, sorry, I was at the hospital. I said, organising a brain transplant? He said, yes, you're booked in for 10 next Thursday. Very good. That's Gordo at Caranda. Imagine if that really did happen. I don't even care whether it did or it didn't. That's fabulous. That's witty. Coming up, do you wear one of those watches that tracks your sleep? Because up next, we're going to try and figure out how much science there really is to the biohacks promising to turn back the clock. And after four this afternoon, you are going to hear from the schoolgirls from a Muslim college in Brisbane who sat down with Pauline Hanson. They're impressive young women in to talk to you after four this afternoon. This is Pete Townsend. Let my love open the door. Because

0: Let My Love Open the Door on 612 ABC Brisbane. Stay with us. More conversation after the news. Dr. Norman Swan is in. Should you believe your watch and all the health fads, you're encouraged to biohack your way to a happy old age. That's ahead. First, though, Michael Bausch with the news headlines.
1: Good afternoon, Ellen. Police say investigations into a fatal fire on the Sunshine Coast are still in the early stages. The blaze broke out in a unit on King Street in Budrum last night. Two women, aged 32 and 21, escaped, but the younger woman later died in hospital from serious burns. US warplanes have battered Iranian military targets for a ninth straight night after the recent combat death of several American soldiers. The heavy bombardment sparked aerial skirmishes as Gulf allies scrambled jets to intercept rogue drones in their airspace. Family and friends have celebrated the life of Darren Hinch during an emotional state farewell in Melbourne. The broadcaster, author, senator and ex-prisoner died earlier this month, aged 82. And AFL veteran Ken Hinckley has landed the head coaching job for the new Tasmania Devils franchise. The former power mastermind beat the likes of Nathan Buckley and John Longmire for the post. Local fans will have to wait until 2028 before the new team plays its historic first match for premiership points. More news at 4.
0: Thanks so much for that. Let's take a quick check of the roads in Brisbane now at 28 minutes to 4.
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3: Traffic.
4: First up, I'll mention some breakdowns. One at Nudgee Gateway Motorway on ramp northbound in the shoulder from Southern Cross Way. A breakdown at Slates Creek. No delays at the M1 northbound left lane at the Logan Road off ramp, so take it easy there. And at Eagle Farm, got a breakdown Gateway southbound left shoulder after Morton Drive. Speeds reduced to 80 as well. We do have a building fire at Aspley, so Robinson Road West is closed at the marketplace there. Eastbound diversions via Navarre Avenue and westbound traffic via Ferrier Street. So heavy delays in the areas. Best to avoid that this afternoon with fire crews attending. Wardell Street, South Pond Road, that's building between Inaugura and Everton Park. Not too bad on Sandgate Road this afternoon. A little bit busy around the Toombul Road merge there at Virginia. And the gateway's been busy from Boondall to the Bruce Highway and Rumba Downs. And the Bruce Highway, a little bit stop start around Burpengary. I'm Brad from ATN. I'll be back after 4 and 6:12 ABC Brisbane.
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0: It is 27 minutes to 4 on 612 ABC Brisbane. There are plenty of ways to stay healthy these days with recovery studios popping up in suburbs across Brisbane. Maybe you have taken the plunge in a contrast mineral pool. Perhaps you've basked in an infrared sauna or tried a 4D massage. I'm not sure what that is, but it sounds awfully personal. The promise of longevity, health and the energy of a 20-something is big business. On Four Corners tonight, reporter Dr. Norman Swan followed the money all the way to the USA. Norman, who's cashing in on the market for longevity?
5: Well, there are multiple cash pots here. You've described the biohacking end of the spectrum, and we went. If you watch Four Corners, let me just say, if you watch Four Corners for nothing else tonight, you must see it for the biohacking conference we went to in New York. Bonkers, and your jaw will drop, and so that's one end of the spectrum, and it's hard to estimate how much money is flowing through that system. I spoke to one of the exhibitors in the commercial exhibit at the conference and asked him who processes payments on behalf of the longevity clinics. And I said, well, how much money is processed in the American market from this industry? And he said $2 billion a year. Oof. Now, well, I've got no way of verifying that. And we actually didn't run it on the program, but that's what he said. You've got clinics opening up in Australia, mostly along the East Coast, about 100 operators we identified in recent times around, and the offerings, the sort of things you're talking about, but people, you know, high net worth individuals opening very plush clinics, very much modelled on the American model. We went to see one of these clinics in West Hollywood, just on the border of Beverly Hills, run by a former surgeon. So it looks like a medical, well, it doesn't look like, it looks like something that you'd see in Beverly Hills, to be honest. But you walk in, And the first thing you see after the reception desk are very plush armchairs that with intravenous drip stands by their side. And so people, and these are well people, come in for IV infusions, you know, not chemotherapy for cancer, but they come in for IV infusions. They're feeling a bit down and they come in. And this is on offer in Australia, let me tell you. So IV vitamins and IV NAD plus or NAD plus boosters. So NAD plus is a substance which research has shown in the laboratory can intervene in the aging pathway, but has not been proven in humans, and its safety profile has not been proven. So let's just stop at the IV infusions, because at this conference, you know, you go to a conference these days, you're really happy if there's a coffee truck there.
0: Yes.
5: But on this conference, there was a place where you could just get a free IV infusion. So let's just talk, what harm could you come to from IV vitamins? Well, high-dose vitamin C intravenously changes from an antioxidant, so in other words, something that slows aging when it's in small doses in food, to a pro-oxidant when it's intravenous in high doses. Nobody knows why that happens. And when it's a pro-oxidant, that means it could speed up aging and cause tissue damage.
0: Oh, so it's going to do the opposite to what it says on the tin.
5: You got it. To the extent that some oncologists are trialing high-dose vitamin C to see if it could actually be a useful helper for chemotherapy, not because it's good for tissue, but because it's bad for tissue, because it might fight cancer. Then there's this NAD plus infusion that people get, and with almost no evidence in humans. And a review of the actions of NAD plus, which is a very important molecule in the body, has found that high amounts of NAD plus in tissues is associated with the cancer process. Now, I'm not saying it causes cancer. It may just be a bystander, but it's got, there's a signal there that there's something to look at. By the way, there's a similar, not quite as strong though, in creatine. Again, not saying it causes cancer, but you're swallowing this stuff. Perimenopausal women are taking creatine in the false belief that it improves cognition. There's almost no evidence that it improves cognition. And yet you're taking this because you think, well, athletes take it to build up their muscles. It must be good. So that's just one example. Mm. And then you go around the corner, there's a hyperbaric, back in the clinic now, the hyperbaric oxygen chamber.
0: Now, if you have been scuba diving and you come up too fast, a hyperbaric chamber is an extremely handy thing. Under what other circumstances could it do you any good?
5: I can assure you there's not much diving going on in Beverly Hills. So there's some theory that, you know, this getting this extra oxygen to your tissue is really good. What they don't realise is that it might well, just like vitamin C, it might speed up oxidation, not slow it down. Mm. And nobody studied that. You know, divers might get, you know, if they're really unlucky and they get the bends, they might have, you know, one episode of decompression in a hyperbaric chamber. But, you know, this is people going in for regular care. Then there's a red light therapy room. That's probably the most harmless thing of all. And then there's a cryotherapy room at minus 140 degrees Fahrenheit. And then there's a room where they have invasive medical procedures such as plasma exchange. Now, Royal Brisbane Hospital has plasma exchange for unusual medical conditions. But this one, people go in, take it, just get their blood filtered because they feel like it. That's what's on offer on the bonkers side. A lot of money going through it. Some of that, not all of it, is available in Australian clinics because they're copying the model. And then, and I haven't even spoken about peptides.
0: Yeah, talk to me about that. You're listening to Dr. Norman Swan, who's got an extraordinary story. You should have called it the elixir of life, the race to reverse ageing. It's tonight at 8:30 on ABC TV, ABC iView, and in Four Corners Investigation. Talk to me about unapproved peptides. First of all, what are peptides? And why would people be racing to get their hands on them in the hope that these might be an elixir of youth?
5: Well, peptides are short chains of amino acids. Amino acids are the building blocks of proteins, and peptides are too small to be called a protein. There are plenty of peptides already on the market. Insulin's a peptide, growth hormone's a peptide, GLP-1s are peptides. But these are peptides that have not been properly tested. Sometimes when they have been tested, they've been rejected because of side effects. And and people are taking them. They've been promoted. They are continue to be promoted by social influencers, and who sometimes have links to people who supply them. You're buying them online on the black market. You have no idea where they're coming from, who's made them. And we got three samples tested. One sample had none of the peptide in it at all. The same testing lab has found heavy metal contamination, including copper. And one of the reasons they put copper, free copper, potentially toxic copper, in these peptides is to make them turn blue. So you think you're getting something really

0: strong.
1: Oh.
0: And then, so some people go to medical clinics to get their peptides. And Rachel Carbonell, who's our researcher, one of our researchers on the story, found it relatively easy to register with a telehealth clinic. It's a regular clinic, but you can get telehealth consultations, and walked away with a prescription for 4 peptides, and an endocrinologist we consulted for the show was concerned that there might be significant problems, including a problem with cancer causation. This is what people are putting into themselves, even from legit, you know, registered doctors prescribing them.
1: Norman Swan, who's presenting Four Corners tonight, The Race to Reverse Ageing, a look at what people are doing and whether it's doing more harm than good. What sort of regulations exist finally in Australia to sort of stop the worst of the biohacking? I mean, if you want to do a 4D massage, presumably that's up to you, but if you're going to do some harm, then surely there's some regulatory requirement to prevent you, you know, protect you from yourself.
0: Well, the Therapeutic Goods Administration has just come out with a press release in the last wee while, possibly as a result of, you know, the publicity attached to this Four Corners. They say they're taking action against social influencers. The social media are putting it out. Good luck with that one. It's very hard. I mean, with the best will in the world, it's very hard to get these social media companies to do anything about things that are dangerous. They're also cracking down on supply. But the problem with registered medical practitioners doing this is that they're doing it under a loophole, which was originally designed for people with rare diseases or cancer, where the doctor treating you, the specialist treating you, said, look, this drug's not on the market yet in Australia, but it is on the market in Australia, in America. We can bring it in. And there's a special access scheme for doing that. And there's other little loopholes as well. It's quite complicated. But there's a real gap between the TGA, which regulates drugs, supplements and medical devices, and APRA, the Health Practitioners Regulation Agency, which regulates doctors, nurses and pharmacists' behaviour, because doctors, nurses and pharmacists are all involved with this. Nurses are putting in the IV drips. Pharmacists are compounding the compounds on doctors' prescriptions. And whenever I asked TGA on the program about a doctor's behaviour, they said, that's not us, that's APRA. APRA didn't give us an interview, but they did give us a statement.
1: Wow.
0: So there's a gap between the two through which this industry is driving a truck.
1: Yeah, it sounds like it's got away from the regulators. Dr. Norman Swan, thank you. Lovely to chat.
0: Nice to speak to you, Al.
1: Dr. Norman Swan, Four Corners tonight, The Race to Reverse Ageing tonight at 8:30 on ABC TV and ABC iView. As Norman says, watch for the craziness of what they're doing in Beverly Hills alone. And then for the journalism, what are our regulators doing in order to protect people from themselves? Of course, ageing gracefully is the most sexy thing you can do. Here's Hot Chocolate on 612 ABC Radio Brisbane.

0: You sexy thing with your wrinkles looking your own age, 13 minutes to 4 on 612 ABC Brisbane. We were talking earlier about excuses for being late to work because I reckon a whole lot of people would have been late for work today. Gee whiz, Spain v Argentina. It was an absolute cliffhanger. Nobody scored until the 106th minute, leaving you stuck on your couch like me. In your gym jams, you hadn't done anything, unpacked the dishwasher, hadn't fed the dog, certainly had not made your way outside and onto the bus to go to work. No, you were sitting there watching that. Made me think, well, what's your best excuse for being late for work? This one came in late from Nick from Eaton's Hill. In regards to the work excuse, I was once due for an interview at an insurance company at 9 a.m. and lo and behold, when I came out of my house to leave for the interview, my $1,000 student car had been stolen from the driveway. Not only did the insurance company, where I was due to go for the job interview, not believe my excuse when I was an hour late, but I also ended up having to pay $600 in excess to the same insurer when the car was written off. Tough day, I'd say.
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0: Do you regularly drive between Brisbane and the Gold Coast? You know that part of the highway near Dreamworld. Well, the Crisafelli government has approved a big development application for the Dreamworld Master Plan. Two key parts, new tourism investment and housing supply on the Northern Gold Coast. Here's the Deputy Premier, Jared Blay.
5: Today I can announce that I have signed off and I have approved the Master Plan for Dreamworld. This is an approval for a 55-hectare site that looks at building jobs, retail, housing, tourism, ecotourism. This is a process that we joined here 8 months ago where I decided to call in the Dreamworld development. It was stuck in bureaucracy for too long. I called it in and my department have been reviewing the submissions and the community consultation for 8 months. And I can announce today that we have approval and I've signed off it and the Dreamworld expansion is good to go. I want to thank the members of Parliament at the Gold Coast, particularly the two gentlemen who join us today, Mark Boothman and Michael Craner. They've been big advocates for this area, not only in terms of the growth and opportunity, but also the tourism opportunities. Dreamworld is a destination everybody knows. And it is time now for their expansion plans to see fruition.
0: The minister saying there he had called in the development. That means he had decided the department and himself as minister would take over the approval process from

0: the Gold Coast City Council. Jared Blay went on to outline four precincts in this plan.
1: There's going to be four key precincts in this area, in this new master plan, Dreamworld Master Plan. The first will be the tourism core, which will be Dreamworld and Whitewater World. The second is the nature-based tourism precinct. The third precinct will be the Gateway Precinct, which is accommodation, short-term accommodation, resort and hospitality. And the fourth precinct will be the Town Centre Precinct, which will bring housing and more retail.
0: Dreamworld CEO Greg Yong spoke about the investment, how the Dreamworld has been making tourism for southeast Queensland and how it all reaches beyond the theme park.
2: Over the last several years, we've invested over $200 million into our site. That's more than anyone else has invested into local tourism anywhere in southeast Queensland. And that investment doesn't just stop here at Dreamworld, but when we invest at Dreamworld, it flows through to the entire economy. If you think about it, when we do well at Dreamworld, aviation does well, ground transportation does well, hotels do well, restaurants do well, suppliers right across the Gold Coast do very well as well. So investment here drives jobs right across southeast Queensland.
0: So there you are, when you're driving by or if you live nearby, expect a big transformation. Tourism and housing all together, part of the new Gold Coast precinct on the northern Gold Coast there. Stick around after four today. The Greens have been looking over the books of the AirTrain operator. They're the folks who signed that deal back in the day to charge a small fortune, more than $20, to take you one way from the airport to the city or vice versa. Again, the Greens have figured out that something's not quite adding up. In the column marked corporate tax paid to the Australian Tax Office, there's a big fat zero. How is it that an offshore company pays no corporate tax when they're making an awful lot of money off you and me? Stay with us. That's coming up after the news at four.
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0: The Swingers counting the beat on 612 ABC Brisbane. Hey, did you turn up for ABC Open House over the weekend? It was a riot. Our doors here at South Brisbane flung open for lucky listeners who were keen to tour our great facilities. 612 ABC station reporter Kenji Sato went round talking to people with a microphone.
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2: I listen to ABC every day on my way to work, so I was fangirling a little bit to come and like put a face to all the radio presenters that I hear every day.
1: You're fangirling, so who are you fangirling for the most?
2: Oh, definitely Loretta Ryan.
1: Well, thankfully she's just over there, so you'll be able to meet her.
2: Yeah, can't wait to meet her.
1: So what is it about Loretta Ryan? What makes you such a big fangirl?
2: I just feel like the conversation in the morning's really interesting. It's like, you know, talking to like a little local friend, like...
1: What brings you to ABC Open House?
3: Well, I always enjoy ABC Brisbane because my sister used to work here. And so I thought I used to come here most times. And I thought, why not? Why spend a day at home when you can come here on a day like today?
1: And I'm told that you've come to pretty much every single ABC Open Day for the last couple of years since we've been doing them.
3: That's right, I certainly have. And I thought, why spend a day at home when you can come here often and meet people you know?
1: What brings you to ABC Open House?
4: I love the ABC, a great fan of it. Love to see the personalities. Favourite personality on ABC Radio, got to be Ellen Fanning.
1: So you're a fan of Ellen Fanning?
4: Oh, marvellous. I'm a 57-year-old woman and I'm nowhere near sugarcoating it.
1: I'm sure that's relatable for a lot of listeners there. You get to a certain age and you're like, tell it how it is.
4: Yes, there's nothing left to say. You've heard it all before.
1: And who have you gotten to meet so far?
4: Lee Sales, Lisa Miller, Jessica Van Vonderen, John Taylor.
5: Very nice.
4: And looking for Kathy Schiffing, but she's not around. Somewhere around.
1: And me.
4: Kenji Sato.
1: What brings you to ABC Open House?
6: Well, I just really enjoy listening to 612 and all the presenters like Craig and Loretta, Steve, Kat, Ellen and Kelly, and just being able to see how it works and, you know, connect with other fellow listeners and people to watch, you know, and to be with my fellow ABC devotees.
1: Because I'm told that you're quite a 612 super fan, is that right?
6: Yeah, for the past couple of years, like, I began becoming a regular listener about 2023. I first listened to, like, people like Kat Feeney and Kathy Snitzling when she filled in on mornings, and then eventually Steve Austin and a few others as well, but I particularly enjoy Kelly as well. Kelly.
1: Ah, you're a big Kelly Higgins Divine fan.
6: Yes, I first listened to her on Drive back in 2024, and then now she does evenings, and I just love her quiz smart casual. I'm a regular caller, and I've won quite the few fridge magnets and other things. And I also enjoy Kelly's, like, you know, guests she have, particularly Rolly Sussex is always fascinating. And Paul Osborne, who does politics on Wednesday. It's always the one night I look forward to, particularly because he provides a lot of sanity in what I think can be a very insane world.
1: And you mentioned Rolly Sussex. I'm a big fanboy of Rolly Sussex, the Lord of Language.
6: Yes, and you do the voiceovers for him too. Yeah, he's just always fascinating. He always just has a wonderful sense of... grab on like the English language, his segment always never ceases to be interesting.
0: Isn't that wonderful? Kenji Sato's talking to folks at ABC Open House. For some, it's all about the fridge magnets. Coming up to the news at 4 o'clock. After that, have a listen to what we're going to talk about.
7: Ladies and gentlemen, at $1,250,000 with a vendor bid here, ladies and gentlemen, I'm passing the property in.
0: Is the property market collapsing?

0: ABC News, good afternoon. I'm Michael Bausch. A coroner has ruled the death of a baby girl at a Southeast Queensland hospital was the result of her undiagnosed congenital heart defect. Talissa Saganto reports.
1: Thea Flaskett, who had an undetected cardiac abnormality, died 4 hours after she was born at Redcliffe Hospital in September 2023. The circumstances surrounding her death were the subject of an inquest in Brisbane last year after her parents raised concerns about her care post-birth. In findings published today, the Deputy State Coroner ruled the newborn's cause of death was her heart condition. She found even if it had been detected antenatally, there was no guarantee her death would have been avoided. It was also determined all

0: staff involved in her care did everything they could to try to save her life. Thea's mother said they reject the findings and they believe there were inadequacies during the coronial investigation.
1: A teenage girl has been hit by a car on the Gold Coast. Police and emergency services were called to the scene near the Narang State School about an hour ago. The girl suffered neck and back injuries. She was taken to the Gold Coast University Hospital in a stable condition. A Far North Queensland acting magistrate has granted strict bail to a teenager accused of a school stabbing in Cairns after questioning police claims about the incident. Connor Byrne reports.
2: The 15-year-old boy has been charged with intending to cause grievous bodily harm after another 15-year-old boy's liver was perforated in a schoolyard fight last week. In Cairns Children's Court today, Acting Magistrate Kelly Walker said police statements painted a different picture to screenshots of messages between the accused and the injured produced by the boy's lawyer Stephen Basso. Magistrate Walker said the prosecution argument of premeditation had been weakened and that the boy did not appear to be the aggressor, nor did he organised the fight, but felt paranoid after he was allegedly threatened. The case returns to court in September.
1: The Anti-Semitism Royal Commission's heard disturbing details of a public, racially motivated attack against Australia's former First Law officer. Georgia Lenton-Williams reports.
3: Former Attorney General Mark Dreyfus has told the Royal Commission on Anti-Semitism he was abused in Melbourne CBD in April 2024 when a man called him a genocidal Zionist. Mr. Dreyfus, who is the federal member for Isaacs in Victoria, said it was the first time in his political career he'd been abused due to his Jewish identity. The inquiry heard a few weeks later his electorate office in Melbourne's southeast was vandalised, with red graffiti across the front and footpath questioning his political loyalty. Mr. Dreyfus said the incident was deeply wounding. He also said he was targeted by Jewish Australians when working as a cabinet minister.
1: US warplanes have battered Iranian military targets for a ninth straight night after the recent combat death of several American soldiers. The heavy bombardment sparked aerial skirmishes as Gulf allies scrambled jets to intercept rogue drones in their airspace. President Donald Trump has praised the bravery of the personnel killed on the front lines.
4: We feel very badly, but you know, those great people, those great patriots are out there fighting that Iran cannot have a nuclear weapon. Iran has been very, very badly damaged. They've lost everything almost militarily.
1: The UK is getting its seventh prime minister in a decade today, with Andy Burnham officially moving into number 10 Downing Street. Tuiyong reports.
5: Veteran Labour Party politician and popular former Greater Manchester Mayor Andy Burnham is set to become Britain's next Prime Minister later today, formally taking over from Keir Starmer, who announced his resignation last month. Mr. Burnham was the only candidate to secure enough support from his fellow Labour lawmakers to replace Mr. Starmer as leader of the governing party. Labour holds a majority in government, so its leader also becomes the UK Prime Minister. Mr. Burnham received support from 349 out of 401 Labour Party members and was announced Labour leader at a special party conference on Friday.
1: Emergency crews are at the scene of a house fire at Aspley on Brisbane's north side. The blaze broke out earlier this afternoon. The fire is under control. There are no reports of injuries. Queensland's weather, isolated showers tomorrow for eastern districts, fine or mostly fine elsewhere. Brisbane, 15 to 23 degrees, a possible shower extending through the southeast on Wednesday, mostly fine for Thursday and Friday. On Moreton Bay, southeasterly winds reaching 30 knots, seas 1.5 metres. For more news, head to news.abc.net.au.
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10: Great to have your company this afternoon. Coming up to 6 minutes past four, try to answer the question this half hour: how come the operators of the AirTrain, that's the service that'll charge you $23.20 one way to travel to or from the airport, how come those folks

0: with fire crews remaining on site. Got a crash at Rochdale Gateway, northbound the central right lane's blocked after Miles Putting Road on ramp. Traffic's getting back towards the M1 there. And also, we've got a breakdown at Drewvale, no delays. Logan Motorway eastbound shoulder after Birders Road. A westbound breakdown on the Logan as well in the shoulder before Wembley Road at Berrinbar. And a breakdown sitting at Wagold. That's in the left shoulder, very close to the left lane on the Ipswich Motorway eastbound after Logan Motorway off-ramp, and a breakdown as well on the M1 northbound in the shoulder before the Main Street off-ramp and Eagleby. No delays in that particular stretch. In fact, a pretty good run on the M1 between Brisbane and the Gold Coast both ways this afternoon. I'm Brad from ATN. More details at 4:30 and 6:12 ABC Brisbane.
1: Thanks so much for that, Brad. Wavell Heights 20 degrees, Mount Cotton 19, Redbank Plains 21 degrees, Hillcrest 21, Kalanga 20 degrees, 19 degrees on the Gold Coast this afternoon. Sunny Coast is 20 degrees, 7 minutes past four now. Fire and emergency services have been called to Kangaroo Point Cliffs to conduct a rescue operation for a climber. Kenji Sato is there. What can you see, Kenji?
2: G'day, Ellen. I'm looking directly at a climber who appears to have been trapped about halfway up the cliffs of Kangaroo Point Cliffs. It's a very popular climbing destination. There are several firefighters that are preparing to make a daring rescue here, Ellen. They're strapping in and are preparing the ropes and pulleys that they'll be using to mount this rescue here at Kangaroo Point. There are several firefighters, police and ambulance services down here at the bottom as they await for further updates, Ellen.
1: You can both abseil down the cliffs and climb up. Any idea what the climber was doing?
2: Judging from the lines that have been put up, it looks like the climber was attempting to climb up this particular stretch of mountain here at Kangaroo Point. She's still lashed in to the side of the mountain, but as I'm looking at her here, she appears to be sitting on a piece of rock that is jutting out halfway up the mountain, seemingly unable to go either up nor down. So there are several people at the bottom, belayers, I believe the technical term is, who are still fastened to the cliffside and are holding onto those ropes while they wait to make those rescues. Just as I'm talking now, we've got one of the firefighters strapped in, just about to make a descent, and then they've formed a bit of a chain gang as they're preparing to lower him down. Here he is now. He's just starting to lower himself down the first bit of rocks and looking at making some pretty good speed here, Ellen. I would say that she should be rescued in the next 10 or 20 minutes by the looks of things.
1: So the rescuer is coming down. Other rescuers are behind that first person and they're just going to pull her up from the looks of things. Is that right?
2: That's exactly right. The person that is currently being belayed down is currently conversing with the rock climber now, saying not to worry, how's it going, that kind of thing. So maintaining that steady line of communication. He's making very good progress. He's about one-fifth of the way down the cliffs. There's quite a few people around me. A bit of a small crowd has gathered to have a look at this rescue operation here happening, Ellen. It's quite dramatic scenes unfolding here this afternoon.
1: Kenji Sato at Kangaroo Point Cliffs, thank you. 10 minutes past four now.
3: You're with Ellen Fanning, 6:12, ABC Brisbane.
1: You pay tax, I pay tax, but if you run the Brisbane Air Train, apparently you don't have to. The Greens have been going over the books of the operator and found it's paid no corporate tax. How can this be? Michael Burman is the Greens MP for Berkman, is the Greens MP for Maywa. If I write on my tax return I'm an air train operator, can I not pay tax too, Michael?
4: Well, I mean, you can only give it a go, I suppose. it looks like there's been some more complex kind of financial rearrangements made to achieve that outcome. But yeah, it's quite staggering that that the company that owns the air train has received over $190 million in fares over the last 10 years, but their own financial reports show that they have paid no tax it's, you know, and this is a company that we know is, you know, it's charging like a wounded bull for anyone who wants to get to the airport other than in a taxi or an Uber or getting a lift with family or friends. So
1: it's not like they're stuck with the 50-cent fares. They still get to charge $23.20 each way.
4: Exactly.
1: If you want to go to the airport and not take a taxi.
4: Yeah, that's right. And unless and until the state government does whatever necessary to put an end to that contract, we're going to be stuck with this situation where Queenslanders, you know, we're not going to get 50-cent fares on the air train. They can't make any improvements to the service, be that increasing the frequency of the service or adding a new station at you know, DFO or anywhere out along the airport, the air train line. So we're saying quite simply, look at the company's own financial reports. The valuation they've put on the asset is $50 million, depreciating by $5 million odd dollars a year. So the state should just buy it back on their own valuation and make it 50 cents.
1: Hmm. Michael Berkman with you. Taking the trouble to go through the financial of the AirTrain's owners, USS Axel, and the parent company, Universities Superannuation Scheme, based in the UK. So how do they make $19 million a year in fares add up to zero corporate tax? Give me the detail.
4: Look, there's only so much that they have to include in these reports. So you're kind of left to necessarily make some inference. But there is some indication that about 10 years ago, they made some major restructure to the financing for the project so that the parent company effectively, well, so the owner of the AirTrain, the company that owns it, took on a really substantial debt, and so I can only assume that that has in some way kind of minimised their liability because they're carrying this debt forward every year. Now, that to me doesn't make sense. If they're still, you know, year on year, they're making, you know, tens of millions of dollars of revenue in tickets. It's absurd then that they're not paying any tax.
1: So potentially what they might have done is said the local AirTrain owner borrows money from its parent company and the interest and repayments on that loan are so much that on paper at least they can make it look like they didn't make a profit and therefore no corporate tax is payable.
4: If we were able to see the books of AirTrain itself, then we would know definitively. But at this stage, all we can see is that they've made this big shift. They've kind of restructured the finance in such a way that AirTrain or USS Axel is holding this debt, the company that owns AirTrain, and they're not paying any tax. So

0: I don't know. Maybe it was just a coincidence that they made the major restructuring at the time that they stopped paying any tax.
1: Because Australia gets very grumpy. The ATO gets very grumpy about international tax avoidance loan schemes, as I've just described, you know, so that you can have undeclared foreign income and profits disguised in loans or gifts to evade tax liabilities. Mm. The ATO frowns on that very much. They don't like that at all.
0: No, as they shouldn't. And I think, I mean, the ATO could do with a whole bunch more powers to, you know, to pursue that kind of dodgy financial arrangement that, you know, that leaves all Australians worse off. And in a situation like this, there's obviously, there's space for both the federal government through the ATO and for the state government through its, you know, its engagement in this contract with AirTrain to just do a better job by Queenslanders. I mean, this is a company that, on all indications, is, you know, it's a drain on Queensland. It's, you know, it's sucking from our wallets as passengers on the AirTrain, and it's giving nothing back through tax. How is this allowed? How can this remain the status quo while both levels of government, state and federal, have avenues to, you know, to pursue, whether it's, you know, tax minimisation, avoidance, dodging, whatever it is, or even just the state of that contract with AirTrain and their ongoing monopoly over all transport to the airport.
1: Michael Berkman, Greens MP for Maywa, he has been looking at how this AirTrain deal has been going, trying to work out whether or not we can do a better deal in Queensland for people coming to and from the airport rather than being stuck using a private service running on public infrastructure and paying $23.20 per person one way with concessions for children. I don't use it. Do you? I don't use the AirTrain. Do you?
0: Look, I have done before, but a long time ago. Now.
1: Okay.
0: I mean, by the time you've got two people sitting in an Uber or a cab,
1: you'd be better off with the cab.
0: And without the convenience. Yeah.
1: Is it possible that because you don't use it and I don't use it and the listener doesn't use it because it's $23.20 one way, they really aren't making any money?
0: Well, I mean, I suppose it's possible, but I mean, you know, $193 million in fares over 10 years, it's not, you know, an insubstantial amount of money. And obviously you can see, you know, some little comments in the financial reports that observe they obviously took a hit in patronage during COVID, but they anticipate that it's going to recover to normal levels, you know, by, you know, prior to now, like last year or the year before. So it doesn't make sense to me that, you know, I mean, maybe they came up with a dud model and, you know, it makes a lot of sense that people aren't using it, fewer people are using it than would if it, you know, cost a reasonable amount. But look, if they're not making any money off it, all the more reason for us to buy it back for their own valuation of only $45 or $50 million and make it 50 cents.
1: Yeah, make it 50 cents. There's a way to do it. Just give them the money, get them to take the money somehow. Long-standing campaign by Michael Greens MP for Maywa about the AirTrain. Curiouser and curiouser. Thanks for coming in.
0: Thanks, Ellen.
1: 17 minutes past four on 612 ABC Brisbane. Next up, has the housing market gone soft? Brisbane auction clearance rates have dropped to their lowest

0: What could be going on?
1: Beneath the heat and dust lies gemstones, secrets, and murder.
2: This is homicide.
1: Nothing stays buried forever. The suspenseful new crime drama, Treasure and Dirt. 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
0: Now, this time last year, 75% of properties that went to auction sold, but it's a very different story now. Over the weekend, the number of houses and units that sold at auction across the country was just 46.2%. Brisbane's clearance rate, little better, under 50%. The Ray White data shows the auction market hasn't been this soft since 2018. David Bassanese, chief economist at Beta Shares, I read a headline in the Australian Financial Review over the weekend saying clearance rates are worse than the darkest days of COVID, when nobody could get out to wave a little paddle in the air and buy something. Is it just the changes to the tax, or is there more to it than this, David?
3: Look, I think it mainly is the changes to the tax. It's true that house prices were softening before the budget. I mean, we obviously had three interest rate increases from the Reserve Bank this year, reversing the rate cuts that we got last year. So that did stop the property market. But I think that the budget changes, basically, you know, one third of the market used to be investors. And so they are now, you know, on the sidelines, because the case for buying established properties now has all but disappeared because of the abolition of negative gearing and capital gains. So that's what we're seeing, is the market is readjusting to basically one third of the market retreating to the sidelines, and probably a bit more to come. I think the other thing maybe going on even amongst first home buyers and whatnot is fear of missing out is being replaced by fear of buying too early. We just don't know, you know. Probably the market has got further to run, and people don't want to, get in before, you know, if there's more weakness to come, basically.
0: Yeah, the old expression, you don't want to catch a falling knife. You don't want to buy this weekend if you could buy in 3 months' time cheaper.
3: Yeah, that's exactly right. I mean, we at the moment, nationally, I think house prices are off, you know, maybe 1 to 2%. I mean, in Sydney and Melbourne, it's closer to 3-ish%. But I mean, we've had house price corrections that have gone, even without these major tax changes, even just with interest rate changes in the past, nationally, you know, house prices were down 8% in 22 and another 8% again in 2019. So it's hard to think that we've seen the bottom yet. There's probably more weakness to come.
0: Sydney and Melbourne housing markets seem to respond very quickly. They're very dynamic to these changes, whether it's the end of investor tax concessions for new investments, the three rate rises starting to bite, and, of course, the uncertainty caused by the seemingly always on again, never off again war with Iran. Brisbane's showing signs too, though.
3: Yeah, look, I think we are going to see weakness across. I mean, basically, the tax changes are a national, a bit like the interest rate changes. So we are going to see changes, I think, nationally, because investors in all markets have retreated to the sidelines here. Now, the Sydney market, a bit like Perth and a bit like Adelaide, what we have seen the last few years is the cheaper, smaller cities have done better in the last few years. Sydney and Melbourne had lagged, and but even now, I think, you know, they will, you know, face some weakness as well. I mean, obviously the Brisbane market and the Perth market have been very strong for a few years. So again, I think affordability constraints were kicking in even before the tax changes. But the tax changes have added to the likely, you know, downside that we're going to get now.
0: David Bassanese, chief economist at Beta Shares, 22 minutes past four. It's more of a correction than a crash, right? It's a correction possibly in scale to what we've seen in previous years. Not yet, but it could be of a magnitude as we saw back in 2019, say.
3: Yeah, look, I think most, I'm in this camp, I'm probably something like 7 to 10% national house price correction. That's of what we saw in 22 and, as I said, mentioned in 2019. So corrections of up to 10% nationally have we've seen in the past, and so there's, you know, good reason we'll see something like that again. Now, a crash.

0: you know, greater than 10%. You know, some historically people have said house prices are overpriced and they've got a full 20-odd% or whatever. But you really need a recession and or much higher interest rates, you know, a massive inflation problem, and the Reserve Bank raising rates, you know, another 1 to 2 percentage points and causing recession. That would be what would cause a crash. But, yeah, we're getting a valuation adjustment here. Prices have to adjust to basically make it more viable again for investors to invest in property. So the rental yields have to go up, the house prices have to go down, and the, you know, basically before the tax changes, you know, investors were accepting a pretty low rental yield because they were getting, you know, good tax benefits. And now they don't get those tax benefits. Now they're going to be demanding a higher rental yield. So that's going to come through a combination of weaker prices and higher rents.
1: I think you make a really important point, David, and that is that if you get tax breaks, if you used to get tax breaks, in essence, for a failing investment, that is, you're not making any, the yield, that is the percentage return you're making on the little unit that you own or multiple units or houses that you own is so low, but you don't worry about it because you can write off that loss against your other income. If that's not available, suddenly you need the return on investment to be a whole lot healthier, which means, you know, if you're going to buy, if you're going to become an investor, it's grandfathered for the existing investors. They get to keep their negative gearing. But going forward, anyone who wants to buy an investment property, they need it to do better than they would do in the share market. They need it to do better than they would do just putting it in the bank on a term deposit. And that means rents have to go up.
0: Yeah, well, a combination, basically rental yields have to go up. So that could come about by, you know, house prices falling, rents staying where they
1: are. Yeah, right, right.
0: Or a combination. But I think we will see, you know, a combination of the two. I mean, it is true, vacancy rates around the country are very low. So rents are already under upward pressure. So, you know, we're seeing reports in Sydney, in particular, you know, rents of landlords when the leases are coming up for renewal now, they are really demanding, give me the maximum rent I can get, you know, we'll get someone else. I mean, that's the reality that we will be facing over the next few years, I think.
1: Yeah. Even if the investor pays less for the investment property, they will be looking for a proper yield comparable to other investments. That means rents will go up. David, general confidence across the economy. Last week we had business and consumer data. What is that saying? What picture is emerging of this economy?
0: Sluggish, I think, in a word. I mean, business confidence. Look, confidence, basically business and consumer confidence. We had two reports that came out last week. They did bounce a little, and they bounced because, you know, we've had oil prices, petrol prices come off. There was hopes of a Iran ceasefire when these surveys were taken, but the overall level of confidence is below long-run average levels. So I think it is fair to say that there was a bit of a bounce, but overall confidence both amongst businesses and households at the moment is fairly subdued.
1: And jobs data is out Thursday. What are you expecting there? More joblessness?
0: Well, the labour market is still holding up pretty well. So the demand indicators are still not too bad. And so I think we're looking at, you know, reasonable gain of about 15,000 in terms of jobs, and the unemployment rate, you know, probably holding steady around that 4.5%. But, we're waiting to see if the labour market does slow by more. But at the moment, the demand side of it is, you know, still holding up despite the sluggishness of consumer spending and as I said, relatively low confidence. People are still out there trying to get workers. So, that's good if you're a worker. For the Reserve Bank, it's not too good because they do want to see a bit more labour market softness.
1: Yeah. David, we'll wait and see. Thank you. Great conversation. Appreciate it.
0: All right.
1: David Bassanese, Beta Shares. He's the chief economist over there. Hey, did you hear about the climber stuck on the Kangaroo Point cliffs? Kenji Sato telling you about it at the beginning of this half hour. He went down there, was looking up to see a climber who appeared to be stuck, thinking that the climber was climbing up rather than coming back down the cliffs, as people sometimes do. A big rescue operation was underway there to rescue that stuck climber. And that person is now down safely on the ground with no injuries. So good news there. 612 ABC Brisbane has your tickets to this year's ECCA. We've got

0: family and double passes to give away all week. All you need to do to win is keep listening, because I'm going to play the cue to call shortly. And when you hear it, I want you to call 1-300-222-612. Not now. Wait till I play the cue to call. Coming up in the next 10 minutes, Pauline Hanson has declared Islam, the world's second largest religion, a disease. What happened when she came face to face with schoolgirls at a Muslim college in Logan?
1: Australia is more than where I live. It's my home.
2: Okay.
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0: Interesting reaction. You're going to hear from those young women who sat down with Pauline Hanson for Seven's Spotlight program, which was broadcast last night. She asked them questions. They asked her questions. A respectful exchange of views. Very brave, I would have said. They're going to be in the studio after the news headlines to talk to you about why they decided to sit down with Pauline Hanson and whether or not they thought they got through to her.
5: I'm Maureen McGillicuddy.
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0: Coming up to 4:30, Michael Bash has your news headlines.
10: Good afternoon, Ellen. A teenage girl's been hit by a car on the Gold Coast. Police and emergency services were called to the scene near the Narang State School this afternoon. The girl suffered neck and back injuries. She was taken to hospital in a stable condition. Reinstated Olympics Minister Tim Mander says he's drawing a line and won't be answering any more questions in Parliament about his living situation. He was cleared by the AFP last week after an investigation into his voting enrolment address. Government MPs are now facing a week of intense estimates questioning. Mr. Mander says he's handed over everything required by law. Dreamworld is locked in for a multi-million dollar facelift after the Queensland government gave the go-ahead for a massive expansion blueprint. The Gold Coast theme park master plan includes a new eco-tourism precinct alongside luxury hotels and residential accommodation towers. And briefly, Spain reigns supreme on the global soccer stage after a thrilling 1-0 extra time triumph against Argentina in this morning's World Cup decider. More news at 5.
0: Thanks so much for that. 29 minutes to 5 right now. Check of the traffic next.
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9: Traffic.
11: Yeah, thank you, Ellen. Just as we speak of rush hour, we had a truck and car crash. That's all being cleared on the gateway northbound after Miles Platting Road. So traffic has eased. It was back to the M1 at one stage. We've had quite a few breakdowns cleared. So we've got a breakdown now still at Berrinbah, Logan Motorway westbound shoulder before Wembley Road. A breakdown at Wacol, very close to that left lane. Ipswich Motorway eastbound the left shoulder after the Logan Motorway off-ramp. And a breakdown at 8 Mile Plains, Pacific Motorway southbound, sitting on the left shoulder before the Logan Road exit. Speeds are reduced to 60. So just be aware of those change traffic conditions for safety. And fire crews have been on site at Aspley this afternoon with a house fire. Robinson Road West closed near the marketplace there. Eastbound diversions via Navua Avenue and westbound traffic via Ferry Street. Delays have eased, but best to avoid that this afternoon generally. Not too bad of the majors on the Centenary Highway, though. It has been heavy southbound in Springfield. Not too bad on the Ipswich Motorway. It's been generally busy between Rockley and Oxley, but westbound has been quite solid from Gales right through to Goodna and the Western Freeway from Mancouver to Victory Pocket. I'm Brad from A10. I'll be back in 15 minutes on 6:12 ABC Brisbane.
0: Thanks so much for that, Brad. It is 28 minutes to 5 now. Darren Hinch, the human headline, the great broadcaster who died last week at 82, has been farewelled in a state funeral in Melbourne today. His old mate, Ray Martin, gave the most wonderful eulogy.
12: He actually wrote 15 books. Two of them were about Scrabble, because he loved words. Six were about himself, because he quite liked himself as well.
0: We're going to play you all, well, a big chunk of Ray Martin's eulogy to Darren Hinch. Reflections on their time in New York and the sort of dirty

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0: Coming up to 23 minutes to 5 on 612 ABC Brisbane, a journalistic James Bond. That's how Darren Hinch has been described, the human headline. The respected, if sometimes controversial, journalist, the one-time senator, was farewelled at a state funeral today in Melbourne. His old mate and rival, Ray Martin, gave a ripping eulogy. Let's take a listen.
3: Darren Nigel Hinch. How could a cub reporter from Taranaki ever be called Nigel? Oddly enough, Sam Neill, who we mentioned, who sadly died just hours before Darren, was also a Nigel. Nigel John Neill. Understandably, he opted for Sam. What was it about boy babies in New Zealand in the 1940s getting saddled with the moniker Nigel? Whatever. Darren Nigel was always just Hinch. Like Willisy, like Negus, like Bert, big enough character to need only one name. Hinch was certainly big enough and loud enough. He was born with a megaphone for a voice. His typewriter was just about as loud. There's nothing subtle about Hinch or his endless opinions. More controversial than contrary, I think. He was brave and brash with an ego that could light up a small city. But he was also very likeable, and I liked him a lot. He got me to launch his first novel and his last book about life as a senator. He actually wrote 15 books,

Two of them were about Scrabble, because he loved words. Six were about himself, because he quite liked himself as well. I first met Hinchinson and said, in 1969, 57 years ago, time is a freight train, as Bob Dylan said, it moves too fast. I was sent to New York, again repeating as the ABC's North American correspondent. Hinchinson had already been there for just over a year as bureau chief for Fairfax newspapers, the Sydney Morning Herald, but most especially the Sydney afternoon tabloid, The Sun. He'd already reported, as we heard tonight, on the assassinations of Bobby Kennedy and Martin Luther King and much, much more. Together we covered the end of the Vietnam War, Nixon's fall from grace, Man on the Moon, etc., for the best part of a decade. Hinch was the best tabloid reporter whom I ever met. Now, it's a great skill to be a tabloid reporter, telling stories that people really want to read. He had a great nose for a story. He wrote quickly and he wrote colourfully, he wrote well. Hinch was never worthy and certainly never boring. We became good friends, but he was always a fierce competitor. I don't think I ever saw Hinch beaten on a story, on a yarn. He was often matched, but never beaten. Let me tell you a couple of war stories, the true stories from the early days when Hinch the journalist, was pretty much on fire. Hinch loved journalism. He loved their craft. His best New York mate at the time was another Kiwi journalist named Neil Travis, who worked for the competition for the Daily Mirror. Hinch and Travis always caught up for a drink at their Midtown pub in New York on a Friday afternoon after the city papers had been put to bed for the week, but it was a ritual for them. Hinch got there early on this particular Friday in 1970. A Latin American journalist, who's also in the bar, mentioned to Hinch that, according to a vague wire service report, somebody called Ronnie Biggs had just been arrested in Brazil. Biggs was the great train robber who'd been secretly living in Melbourne, in fact working at Channel 9 for a while, after escaping from jail in London years earlier. He was the most wanted man in the world at the time, and MI5 was reportedly on his trail coming to Melbourne. Hinch told the barman to tell his mate Travis, his competition, that he'd just gone to collect something and to stay put, which Travis did for the rest of that Friday night. Hinch, meanwhile, had caught a Pan Am jet flight to Rio. Without a visa, he talked his way through customs and into the prison, where he interviewed Biggs through the bars in his cell. Neil Travis, his mate, got the news the next day from his Sydney editor that Hinch had the exclusive, the front page story with photographs. And to compound the felony, a panicked Travis flew to Rio. First class was the only seat he could get, but also without a visa, just a New Zealand passport like Hinch. The Brazilians turned Travis around at the airport and sent him straight back to New York. For years afterwards at their village pub, with somebody who didn't know the story, Hinch would say, "Hey, Neil, tell them about Ronnie Biggs." Then he'd laugh and he'd buy Travis another drink. Now, all this was Darren Nigel Hinch in his colourful youth, his formative years, long before he became a TV star, a radio legend and the human headline. Hinch got himself into trouble regularly by unflattering comments that he made after public figures had died, at times like this. "Why can't we be honest about the dearly departed when they depart?" he used to ask. "Why can't we tell the truth?" So he did, warts and all. Fair enough. So let me say a couple of things about Hinch. Hinch had some strange quirks. At a restaurant, for example, he would always insist on the seat facing the door, always. "That's so I can see if someone's about to shoot me," he used to say, "or belt me over the head." It was always the case. He'd say, "What do you want that seat for?" "So I can see who's coming in." Hinch went to jail for his convictions, as we all know. He always fought for battlers and for underdogs. Yet, strangely enough, I never understood. He could never really understand the plight of Aboriginal people and the need for reconciliation. It was his blind spot, if you like. He was against the Voice referendum. He wouldn't have much cared for today's welcome mark, as beautiful as it was, welcome to country. "It's all overdone," he used to say. I tried to get him to go bush with me to see the shameful conditions in outback camps. He said he would, but somehow he never did. But anyone who knew him knows that he would have absolutely loved the idea of a state funeral today, so thanks to the Victorian government for doing it.

0: jet-stirring kid from Taranaki, a quaint town best known for its forgotten world highway, he used to tell me. Forgotten world highway. A state funeral in this city that he called home and which he loved would have made him very proud, I think would have made him smile. Now, there's only one other thing extra, I think, that he would have demanded today, and that's a standing ovation. So let's give it to Hinch. As we say this last goodbye, please, a standing ovation for Hinch. Thank you.
1: Ray Martin, didn't he speak well, paying tribute to Darren Hinch, warts and all, as Hinch would have said himself, that's life.
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3: Well, at the moment, we've got a breakdown at 8 Mile Plains, Pacific Motorway southbound, left shoulder before the Logan Road exit. Speeds are reduced. There's no delays, but just take it easy through there. And a breakdown very close to left lane at Waco, Ipswich Motorway eastbound after the Logan Motorway off-ramp. And a breakdown at Berrinba, Logan Motorway westbound shoulder before Wembley Road. There was a crash in the Gateway northbound. That's all cleared up at Rochdale, and traffic has thinned out well and truly from the M1, which is good news. And fire crews on site without a house fire at Robinson Road West this afternoon near the marketplace at Aspley. Eastbound diversions via Navua Avenue and westbound traffic via Ferry Street. Minor delays. I'm back from 8:10. I'll be back after 5 and 6:12 ABC Brisbane.
1: Thanks so much for that. 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
1: You know what to do. 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
1: Zane Bojack, the man who never sleeps from ABC Sport, has been up 20 hours a day bringing you the World Cup these past few weeks. I can't wait to see what sort of state he's in when he joins us in the studio for a final report on the World Cup today, as well as all the other sporting news. Stay with us after the news at 4 o'clock. A major interviewer coming up with Luke Twyford. He's the Child and Family Commissioner. In other words, the leading authority on child safety in the state of Queensland. Now, come September, the Queensland government wants to be sending troubled kids to remote boot camps to sort them out, but the leading child safety organisation in Queensland is warning kids could be harmed at these remote camps and no one may ever know about it. Luke Twyford raising the alarm for you after the news at 5.
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1: The time now is 14 minutes to 5 on 6:12 ABC Brisbane. Zane Bojack from ABC Sports standing by. Are you still in one piece, Zano?
5: Ellen, can I tell you something? I'm looking forward to a sleep tonight. It's my own fault because I stayed up all night after the Dolphins-Cowboys game and watched the golf. Ryan Fox, who's very popular here in Australia, he's a New Zealander, son of Grant Fox, who won his first tournament here in WA, would you believe, and then, of course, has gone on to win the Open Championship. What a great result for him. I watched that through to the World Cup final.
1: Oh, no.
5: And then took
1: you didn't go to sleep.
5: No, I took my kids to school, and, yes, I'm feeling it a bit now, but always a pleasure to chat to you, and I'm wide-eyed and bushy-tailed, ready to go.
1: And that's because you can have as much instant coffee as you like in the ABC green room, can't you?
5: Absolutely. Sometimes they even leave some sugar there for me to put in as well. That keeps the energy going.
1: Did Spain's dominance in the tournament produce one of the dullest finals in World Cup history? I just couldn't believe it. What happened to Argentina?
5: Well, I think they were tired. They had one less day to prepare, and they had a couple of older players as well, Lothar Mendes, and also, obviously, we talk about Lionel Messi, 39 and 38 respectively. Their average age was a lot older than Spain, who had two of the youngest players in the tournament in Lamine Yamal, who's 19, and the man who actually beat him out for the best young player in Pau Cabarsi, the central defender. He was outstanding. He's only 19 years of age. They both play Barca and

0: absolutely outstanding they are. So you could have given it to either, but it was Poe that ended up winning it. Their goalkeeper in Unai Simón, he only conceded once for the whole tournament, so he got given the Golden Glove. And, of course, Rodri, their skipper, he had more passes in the tournament than anyone else, but it was their defence that completely shut down all these teams. Like France didn't score against them, and now Argentina didn't score. This is with the great Lionel Messi in their side, who'd had 12 score involvements prior. So, unbelievable. I don't know whether you saw the stats. Alan.
1: Take the listener through them, because it was stark, wasn't it? The impression you had watching the game was borne out. Just, I mean, your eyebrows hit your hairline when you saw the stats.
0: 20 shots on goal by the Spanish, 11 on target, 68% possession, 803 passes versus for Argentina during 90 minutes, zero. Not one goal, not one shot on goal, not one shot. That's the first time in a final that's happened, and only the third time in World Cup history that a side has played a full 90 minutes and not had one shot on goal. That's how good the defence was from Spain, and they had zero shots on target for the entirety, which went 120 minutes. So Ferran Torres scored in the 106th minute. He emulated what Andres Iniesta did for Spain in 2010 over in South Africa, when they beat Netherlands 1-0. They won in extra time in the 116th minute. Not quite as dramatic this time, but it was certainly something that put a lot of smiles on faces for Spanish supporters. And this was the moment that built up to 106 minutes of football, but not a lot happening. But in the end, they got the goal that won them the title.
2: Lamine Yamal, Pedro Porro, Williams, and thundered in for Spain!
0: So it started to fire up about 15 minutes before full time. In the first half, it was just a hard slog for both sides, I think. They were just trying to test each other out. And in particular, Argentina, they decided, well, we can't score goals, we can't have shots on goal, so we'll just try and knock blokes down. I think there should have been more yellow cards issued. But it wasn't just after, it wasn't just during the game where they had a lot of disputes. It was actually after the final whistle had been blown and Spain were revealed to be the champions. You had Argentinian players pushing and shoving with Spanish players, including you had Paredes. He actually pushed one of the players to the ground, grabbed Eric Garcia by the throat. He throws Pablo Garvey to the ground. You had the coach, Lionel Scaloni, he actually was pushing and shoving. And then when the trophy was lifted, they had their backs to the Spanish players and backs to the officials. And then after 2 hours, they refused to come in and do any media. You can understand there's a lot of reporters keen to hear from maybe Messi or from Scaloni. They didn't get that opportunity. They just issued a statement saying, oh, we're not talking. It was really grubby. And look, this is what Craig Burley, Scottish international and also former player for Derby County on ESPN had to say. I think he summed it all up for everyone.
3: Argentina were a complete and utter disgrace today, both with their performance and their antics. We expected the antics. We expected the thuggery. We expected the off-the-ball stuff. But we also expected a lot more on the ball. A lot more purpose, a lot more about their play. They were an utter shambles, or disgusting, disgraceful.
0: Only one team was playing football, Alan, and the sad thing is, I think it's disappointing from this point of view. Argentina got their moment in 2022 in Qatar. They were trying to go back-to-back, and they stole some of those magic moments for their Spanish players. They should be allowed to run around and cheer and grab each other and enjoy that moment and not be sort of tackled onto the ground and be, being sworn at and told, they didn't deserve it and all this sort of stuff. I think, Argentina will probably look back and think we did not put ourselves in a good place with the way they finished the match.
1: No, and it's not just the men's game. They hold the World Cup and the women's game as well. How have they done that?
0: Oh, Spain's remarkable. So you've got to understand, they're dominating at youth level. Then they've won the Olympics, which is under 23s. So the Spanish men won the Paris Games. They also won the Nations League. They also won the Euros. They're the European champions, and now they're the world champions. You've also got the women who came here to Australia and won the Women's World Cup, and, of course, they lost in the final of the European Championships to England. So they are dominating on both sides of the genders. They're dominating at a youth level. And Luis de la Fuente, who's their coach, he's one of the oldest coaches ever. He's nearing 60, and he was one of the oldest coaches ever to actually win a World Cup. He started with this group of players when they were in the youth leagues, and he's brought them all the way through. You know, the blokes of Yamal and obviously Kabasi, they were really young when he started coaching them, and he's brought them through, and it's just amazing what record they've got. 38 games now undefeated. That is a record that I don't think any side will ever beat.
1: Zane Bojak with you. He's been up all night, but it doesn't sound like it, for the World Cup and a whole range of other sporting events. Coming up to 6 minutes to five now. Let's talk about the Spanish captain given the golden ball for the player of the tournament. Mm. Do you think Messi was robbed of an historic third trophy? I mean, this is... have to be his last World Cup tournament. He couldn't be playing at 44.
0: You wouldn't think so. And, look, there's an argument to be put that he was the most dominant player in the tournament, even though Spain went on to win. He had 12 score involvements, 8 goals himself, plus 4 that he set up. He also was just a dominant factor in Argentina. I think he was more instrumental to Argentina getting to the final than Rodri was to Spain winning the tournament. But having said that, Rodri had more passes than anyone else. He led that side so beautifully. And, I mean, there's a reason why they were just so unflustered, the reason why they were just so cohesive. I mean, he leads all that along with the coach. So I think he deserved his golden ball, but whether or not he was better than Messi is going to be a debate for years to come. I mean, the other thing you've got to understand, Alan, is Messi won the golden ball in 2014 when Argentina lost the final to Germany. So he's won one when they didn't win the tournament, and he's also perhaps lost one when perhaps he should have got one. So I don't know. It's debatable about that, but I think one thing we do know is that he's going to finish as the greatest of all time. I mean, he's the oldest player ever to play in a final. He's got the most goals ever coming into this tournament, and in the end, he's finished just behind Mbappe, who got second straight golden boot. So, he's done some remarkable things, as most assists, as well as being the second leading scorer of all time, and he's won a World Cup. I think, he's well and truly the GOAT.
1: So imagine the scene. You've got Messi, the greatest of all time, overcome, quivering lips, trying not to cry. You got Rodri on the podium there with his whole team behind him. He's got the World Cup trophy in his hands, and he's bending down, ready to do a big oh what a feeling Toyota jump in the air, and his teammates are ready to go up behind him. Whoever's on the special effects is ready to hit the button somewhere to make all the tinsel come out and go. And it's all sort of this extended pause because Donald Trump's refusing to leave the podium.
0: It was quite extraordinary, and apparently he did it in the Club World Cup as well. So this is not a new incident. He basically wrestled with Gianni Infantino, the president of the FIFA organisation, for who actually got to hand the trophy.
1: Yes, so they were clearly both had to carry the World Cup trophy over to the Spanish captain Rodri, and it did look like they were wrestling with one another.
0: Who got to hand it over last? It was funny. And then, of course, Rodri's waiting for Donald Trump to exit the podium. And SBS, our broadcaster, have done a fantastic job. They're waiting to bring up their host in Claudio Fabiano to, say, oh, well, Spain, they've won the World Cup and all that sort of stuff. And it because he just lingered and ended up being part of the magnificence of the confetti coming out and the fireworks going off, this is what ended up happening to their broadcast.
2: In 2026, the champions of the world are Spain!
4: Now, so they can edit him out of that.
0: So a hot mic moment there. They can edit him out of that. Well, you know what? I feel sorry for Claudio because obviously everyone's been talking about him today, but it's what we were thinking. Like, get out of there. What are you doing?
1: He was on the far right. There was only Spanish players left on the stage except Donald Trump. And there you have the FIFA president, Gianni Infantino, who having wrestled with Donald over the trophy to get to the podium, now appeals to be trying to pull him off via his slip. Come on, fatso, let's get off the stage and leave it to the players. Trump didn't, anyway.
0: I would like to think it's naivety that he didn't realise that.
1: Well, he's 80. He turned 80, so yeah, that could account

0: for things.
1: I have a feeling that he knew exactly what he was doing. But you know what? Unfortunately, they airbrush things these days, and there's no way he'll be in any of those photos. I can guarantee you that when they come out on posters later on this year.
0: Yep, they'll stick it in AI and it'll be gone. Hey, just your final thoughts. England v France for the bronze. Everybody thought they didn't want to play the game.
1: No.
0: But they got into it, didn't they?
1: 6-4. It was the most entertaining game of the whole tournament, I thought. I mean, we saw some amazing things with Cape Verde in Spain, and obviously we saw Argentina up against Cape Verde. And Argentina versus England, some amazing. But when there's no defence, we saw some brilliant attack. I think honestly, Jude Bellingham scored the goal of the tournament.
2: And suddenly, it's France who are backtracking. Bellingham, it's brilliant. Is it going to be number 6? Oh, you bet it is. What a way to sign off at the end of the World Cup. It was the last kick of the game.
1: He went through about 12 players, some a couple of times, and he managed to score a goal to make it 6-4. Now, okay, there's a lot of people say, why do you play the 3-4? Kylian Mbappe was happy because he won the Golden Boot as a result of kicking 2 goals in that game where defence was not there. But, look, it was entertaining. And yeah. Gives you the chance to play a few players that haven't played earlier. But, at the end of the day, it was all about the final. It wasn't quite as entertaining as the day before, but it was certainly full of drama, and that's the way we like it.
0: That's right. Zane Bojack, go home and go to bed.
1: Thank you, Alan. See you later.
0: Zane Bojack from ABC Sport, who's had a huge month or so covering the World Cup. Coming up, the young women from the Muslim College in Logan who sat down to talk with Pauline Hanson about her views on Islam. They'll be in the studio.

0: ABC News, good afternoon. I'm Michael Bausch. Budget estimates hearings have exposed a surging taxpayer-funded bill from Queensland politicians sleeping over at state parliament for private use. Here's state political reporter Alex Brewster.
1: It's been revealed in parliamentary estimates there were 191 private night stays at Parliament last financial year, up from just 39 in the previous year. That triggered a tax bill of almost $35,000, about five times greater than the 2024-25 financial year. Overnight stays for personal use or by a family member incurs fringe benefits tax and must be declared. One member reported 36 stays at the precinct, another 20. Their identities can't be revealed for confidentiality reasons. A total of 33 MPs reported overnight stays, up from 13 in the previous financial year.
0: Police say investigations into a fatal fire on the Sunshine Coast are still in the early stages. The blaze broke out in a unit on King Street in Budrum at about 7:30 last night. Two women, aged 32 and 21, escaped, but the younger woman later died in hospital from serious burns. Detective Senior Sergeant Robert Lowry says his thoughts are with those affected.
2: The scene was quite confronting for the emergency services that attended, and support is being provided. But also, I feel for the family of the deceased lady, and I understand that that family is also receiving support.
0: Queensland's Attorney General has stepped in to seek a tougher sentence for a Toowoomba man in a schoolgirl sex assault case. Aisling Brennan reports.
3: Salah Salaman Alamahama was sentenced in the Toowoomba District Court on June 18 to a 12-month jail term, suspended for 2 years. The 29-year-old Iraqi refugee had pleaded guilty to two counts of indecent treatment of a child under the age of 16. The court was told Alamahama sexually assaulted a 14-year-old schoolgirl after driving her to a remote lookout in Toowoomba in early 2023. The pair had met over Snapchat, where the girl had asked if he could sell her vape. In a statement, Queensland's Attorney General Deb Frecklington says she considered the sentence handed down was manifestly inadequate. A notice of appeal has been lodged with the Court of Appeal.
0: Former Federal Attorney General Mark Dreyfus has told a landmark inquiry that a universal community effort is desperately needed to combat surging anti-Semitism across the nation. Georgia Linton-Williams reports.
4: At the Royal Commission on Anti-Semitism and Social Cohesion's fifth hearing block, Mark Dreyfus said the responsibility to combat anti-Semitism does not rest with a few institutions, but instead requires the entire community. He told the commission every Jewish school and synagogue has hardened the exterior of their buildings, much of it self-funded. Mr. Dreyfus said he's pushed for more action to address online hate, and the Commonwealth is about to bring legislation to Parliament to establish a digital duty of care. He said the legislation will pressure big tech platforms to properly moderate content and address abuse.
0: Well, medical teams are celebrating an extraordinary success after a Brisbane mother beat astronomical odds to safely deliver identical quadruplet girls. Emily, Harriet, Alexa and Catherine were delivered by a C-section at the Royal Brisbane and Women's Hospital last week. In a rare biological occurrence, they developed from a single fertilised egg and shared the same placenta. Leading obstetrician, Associate Professor Gina Pecoraro, wasn't involved in the births. He says it's a medical marvel for the mum.
5: The fact that she got pregnant with four, that they were identical, that they all came from the same embryo that split, also that she got to 28 weeks and all four of them seemed to be normally grown and delivered in really good condition. This is an amazing day for that family.
0: On the markets, the ASX 200 fell 5 points today. It closed at 8,791. The Australian dollar's worth 69.91 US cents. Queensland's weather, scattered showers tomorrow for eastern districts, including the Sunshine Coast, the Whitsundays and the North Tropical Coast. Mostly fine elsewhere, some morning fog about the Downs and Granite Belt. Brisbane, 15 to 23. The Gold Coast, 14 to 23. Ipswich, 10 to 23. The Sunshine Coast, 16 to 22. A possible shower about the southeast on Wednesday, mostly fine for Thursday and Friday. On Moreton Bay, southeasterlies reaching 30 knots. 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
10: Sun's going down in the River City, getting slightly cooler. Stafford 19 degrees, Capalaba 18, Springfield Lakes 19, Logan 19. In Rothwell it's 19 degrees, Gold Coast 18 degrees and just 18 degrees on the sunny coast as well. Come September, the Queensland government wants to be sending troubled kids to remote boot camps to sort them out. But will they be safe? The state's leading child safety authority answers that question next.
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11: Traffic.
12: I got a breakdown at the moment. Southern Cross Way, that's northbound, just prior to Toombul Road there at Nunda. So it's in a left shoulder, but just take it easy in that left running lane.

0: also delays as well on the M1 southbound. It's been a pretty good run towards the Gold Coast, Underwood to Springwood, and busy around Helensvale and Gavin. I'm Brad from ATM. More details before 5:30 and 6:12, ABC Brisbane.
1: Thanks so much for that, Brad. 5:07. The Commissioner in charge of child safety in Queensland is worried. If kids sent to boot camps rather than youth detention come to harm on a remote cattle station, it may not be reported to authorities. Under legislation for the so-called circuit breaker program, kids on bail or awaiting sentence could avoid jail time and instead be sent to one of two remote properties where they'd be fitted with an electronic monitoring device and given hands-on learning in agriculture and livestock management. Now, the government's calling for expressions of interest from the private sector to run the two remote boot camps. It asked for those late last month. Folks have got till Wednesday to apply. And the government wants at least one program up and running by September. But key government agencies in Queensland say there is a loophole in the proposed legislation to set up the scheme. Staff at these boot camps will have a reasonable excuse for not reporting physical, emotional, or psychological harm to these kids, quote, if it would incriminate them. Luke Twyford is the Child and Family Commissioner. So your job is child safety. That's what you do.
2: That's correct.
1: Are you satisfied that these vulnerable kids, if they're in these remote camps and they're harmed, that it will be reported and that the harmed child will get the help they need?
2: Well, I think the short answer is very clearly no. I'm not satisfied. The bill as it's currently drafted is confusing. We in Queensland have just introduced the reportable conduct scheme. All organisations that work with kids must report any harm or threat to the safety of a child. There's no reasonable excuse clause. There's no self-incrimination clause. People have to be accountable for the safety of children. It's fundamental to us as a society lifting and upholding all the rights that children have.
1: Under the reportable conduct scheme that these private providers, under the bill as it stands, would have a reasonable excuse to not report, what sorts of harms would they ordinarily have to report?
2: So right now, all Queenslanders need to report any concern that a child has suffered sexual abuse or sexual exploitation.
1: So no ifs, buts and maybes. You don't need to be a childcare centre. If you're an adult human and you know of that, you've got to report it.
2: Absolutely. And if you don't, then you've committed a crime. Secondly to that, there is a reportable conduct scheme now in place that says an organisation that works with children must have an active complaint system so that people, including children, can make complaints. And if those complaints are about sexual abuse or exploitation, physical abuse, significant neglect, or indeed emotional harm that causes significant harm to the child, it forms the reportable conduct. It is conduct that is reportable, and by law it must be reported to the Queensland Family and Child Commission.
1: To you?
2: Absolutely. And we saw in the review I completed last year, the In Plain Sight review, that too many organisations are avoiding their obligation and their accountability to uphold the safety of the children that they're being paid to care for. They are receiving money to care for these children. Should a harm occur, it needs to be reported. It needs to be documented and it needs to be investigated.
1: So we've got vulnerable children, vulnerable by dint of the fact that 44% of kids who are in the youth justice system are likely to have a mental health issue. 44% are likely to have a disability. More than 50% are likely to be First Nations kids, and well over half will have been traumatised by domestic and family violence. They are being sent far, far, far away, thousands of kilometres away, to isolated properties. And under proposed section 282(x)(4), it is a reasonable excuse for a reporting entity, that is the person running the boot camp, not to report harm to a child where the report might tend to incriminate the reporting entity. And you wrote in your submission to Parliament, when it comes to the safety of children, adults should be required to self-incriminate where they take on paid responsibility for the care of a child.
2: Absolutely. No ifs, no buts. If a child is harmed in a service you provide, you should be required to document it, report it and investigate it.
1: So what's the worst case scenario if the legislation isn't changed? If a child's being disciplined, say, by a youth worker in a remote boot camp and the youth worker loses their temper and beats that child.

0: would the program operator be required to report that to authorities?
1: I think the problem that I've identified is that it's actually confusing. It is not clear. The bill, in a good way, is very clear that the provider is covered by the reportable conduct scheme, that they must comply with the child safe standards. And then in 28.2x introduces the self-incrimination reporting defence. So I would argue it's unclear. If a provider became aware that one of their staff harmed a child, they both have a defence for not reporting and an obligation to report. Now, that's not a good way for our body of law to be in Queensland. It needs to be clarified.
0: The government wants this legislation passed within the month. It wants these boot camps opened within six weeks. Is it possible, if the legislation is passed as it stands, a child could be harmed at one of these remote camps and no one would ever know about it?
1: Well, I hope that's certainly not the case.
0: Is it possible?
1: I think it's certainly possible. And I would say currently there are children in our youth detention centres similarly highly vulnerable. All those statistics you listed certainly applies to them. And we know that our youth detention centres also need to increase how they provide proper safeguarding for our children.
0: The Office of the Public Guardian in Queensland is going to be responsible for checking in on the welfare of these kids. Are you confident that that would provide rigorous enough oversight?
1: So the Office of Public Guardian does a very good job of inspecting and speaking to individual children about their experiences and then raising those experiences with the department. To my mind, that is not sufficient to ensure true safeguarding. I said in Parliament last week when speaking to this bill, someone has to have the authority to speak publicly about performance.
0: And that's the problem, as you see it, with the Office of Public Guardian. They're writing a diligent report about a child who might be being bullied or really distressed in some way. They're filing it with the department. If the department doesn't act, the piece of paper gets lost or they just don't act. Is it possible nothing happens to help that child?
1: I think that's a real risk, but I'd also say whose job is it to look at all the individual bits of paper that collect over a year?
0: So in other words, if the Office of Public Guardian makes 10 reports to the department on 10 different children saying all of these children are being bullied, harassed and distressed at this camp, no one's joining the dots and saying there's a problem with this camp.
1: I believe that's a very real risk and it's a loophole that we need to close. Yeah.
0: If the Act isn't changed, Luke Twyford, Child and Family Commissioner, to make private providers report all harms, no ifs, buts and maybes, and if there isn't an independent monitor going into these places who can speak out publicly about abuses, should the Circuit Breaker program be abandoned?
1: I think the bill needs to be amended before it's passed. And I think, as I said in Parliament, the program needs more detailed design. We can read in the Act or the bill, the proposed legislation, we're yet to see the true programmatic design. Who are the providers going to be? Do they have past experience working with children, particularly highly vulnerable children? And to my role, do they have in place the safeguarding policies, procedures and oversight that is necessary to keep highly vulnerable children safe with a remote workforce?
0: Thanks for coming in, Luke.
1: Absolutely. Thank
0: you. Luke Twyford is the Child and Family Commissioner. A 5:15 on 612 ABC Brisbane. Pauline Hanson at her most revealing. Did you see Network 7 Spotlight program last night? A reporter followed One Nation leader Pauline Hanson around Australia and indeed around Europe during her current Northern Hemisphere tour. Senator Hanson declared that she is in favour of mass deportations. She met with far-right anti-Muslim activists, one of whom has an extensive criminal record, and told him she would welcome him visiting Australia. And the cameras were there when Senator Hanson, who was barred from the Senate for parading around in a burqa, met three schoolgirls at the Islamic College of Brisbane. One of the girls wore a headscarf. Another wore no head covering at all. A third covered her face with a niqab. Here's the interaction between those three young women and their principal, Ali Kadri, and Senator Hanson.
2: Do you want to wear it yourself personally, or was it, does your mother wear it?
3: My mother wears it, but I chose to wear it. She told me that it's better if I do it when I grow up, but I've always wanted to do it from a young age, and as I grew older to this age,

0: just my urge to wear it grew stronger, and yeah, it was my own choice.
1: Why do you feel you want to wear it?
0: Because I feel like it's like a way of me strengthening my connection with my God. It kind of makes me feel liberated from social beauty standards. What do you see when you say Australian way of life, Australian culture?
1: Would you ever wear a bikini to the beach?
0: No.
2: No. So is that Australian way of life? So wearing a bikini?
1: It's very much an Australian culture.
0: So if I don't follow this kind of Australian culture, would that mean I'm less Australian than anyone who does?
1: Do you believe that you should be allowed to be married off at your parents', to whoever the parents choose for you?
0: Yeah. I don't see why there's a problem with it, because my parents know what's best for me. As long as there's a mutual agreement, if the child themselves is fine with it, then I don't see why there's a problem.
1: You're a refugee here, aren't you?
3: No, I was born here.
1: Right, I'm sorry. You were born here, so therefore you're an Australian, like everyone else that were born here. Do you want to live in a safe country?
3: We are living in a safe country.
1: How do you know for how long? Why do people feel that they've got to put up with these gangs that have come from other countries wielding their machetes on the streets, which is never, ever, when I grew up in this country, we never had that.
4: Senator, can I say, these young people, when they hear you speak, certainly these terms like culture, assimilation, integration, they are loaded terms. They get hurt, Senator.
1: You know what? I feel offended that people don't want to embrace this nation, to feel that they are Australians, because our country is not the place that I grew up in. It's not a place that I recognise anymore.
5: Pauline Hanson on Spotlight last night, along with Ali Kadri. You heard there, the CEO of the Islamic College of Brisbane, who's with you now. Thanks for coming in.
6: Thanks, Alan.
5: Nabina is with him, one of the girls you heard from today. G'day, Nabina. Thanks for coming in. Sorry, wrong person. And Mariam, thank you so much for coming in as well. Can I ask you, Nabina, you're wearing a scarf. So Pauline Hanson was always going to have some very sharp questions for you about why and so forth. Why did you think it was important to sit opposite her and hear those views?
0: So I'm Nabiha, and first of all, I've heard a lot from Pauline Hanson against our religion and against what we believe in and against, like, a lot of the things that we do, wearing headscarf, wearing niqab, wearing burqa, all of this.
5: So you're sitting there today, Nabiha, I apologise for getting your name wrong, and you've got a covering on your head and also across your nose and mouth. So that is called a niqab.
0: Yes.
5: So obviously she was going to ask you some very sharp questions. Why were you willing to sit there and go through that?
0: Because I've honestly grown tired of her just berating us and saying we're bad and what we're doing is absolutely wrong without anybody hearing our side of the story. And nobody has really gotten the courage, but nobody has actually said anything about it. And I've just grown tired of sitting there and watching her put us down. And I wanted to be the one to actually tell her, no, what you're saying is not exactly true about us, that your beliefs and what you see on us is actually correct, and this is what the true Islam is, this is what we really are.
5: This is what Pauline Hanson said after she met with you three students.
1: It was quite interesting, their views. You know, I can see where they're coming from, young minds, but it's still there. You know, you can tell me about, you know, Muslim, they still believe in faith, but like I said, I'm totally opposed to radical Islam, and I'll say that again.
5: Mariam, can I ask from you, I mean, you made it clear to Senator Hanson that you're totally opposed to radical Islam as well. Why did you think it was important to sit down in that and have that conversation with her?
7: Well, look, honestly, I think that the Australian community really deserves to hear somebody who doesn't really have a biased view, or somebody who isn't really talking because they really want to be prime minister, for example.
5: You don't have an ulterior motive.
7: No, I just want people to hear, you know, my story and what I'm representing, other young women and Muslim women in general. And I just really think it was important for Australians to hear our voice.
5: You all stayed very calm and respectful. I thought that was very notable. was it hard to do so, or would you always treat somebody who came to the school that way?
7: Look, I would always treat someone with respect, because I always have like this saying of like, you don't know someone until you actually meet them in person. So I was going in with an open mind and honestly hoping that Pauline would have an open mind as well. And keeping a respectful manner with her was really my main goal, because to have respect is one of the most important things. And I think that's another thing about Australian culture as well. So to represent that and show her that Muslims do have respect for everyone and we do respect people.
5: Ali Kadri, you're the CEO of the Islamic College. You and I had a conversation. I said, whatever you do, don't put your girls, set your students down in front of Pauline Hanson. We've got two young women here who are both wearing scarves on their head. That's a potentially very confrontational setting, but it didn't turn out that way at all. Why did you think it was important for them to speak and not just be spoken about?
6: Look, I think... when I spoke to you and other people about this, I wasn't sure at the time that do I want to put my young students in front of a person who is not shy to offend and sometimes even psychologically harm people. But I know my students. I know that they carry great values, respect, integrity, and they're not afraid. They can represent themselves and they can speak their mind. And that's what we teach our students at our school. So I knew that these young girls are confident enough and strong enough to have a respectful conversation, disagree, and put their point forward in a way that makes sense. And, what was shown on Spotlight was a few snippets of what actually happened in an hour-long conversation.
5: Yeah.
6: And I'm proud to say that I saw three young women literally school a senator inside a school.
5: Mm. Nabiha, when she was saying, Senator Hanson was saying, I don't recognise my country, there are gangs in the street running riot, was it clear to you why she thought that had anything to do with you?
0: To me specifically, no, but I kind of see where she's coming from. But I do want to say that I don't really see how it really correlates, because if you look back 100 years ago, every single country was not the way it was today. We evolve over time, and she's basically just trying to say that I'm not happy with it evolving. I want to stay in the past. If countries move ahead, they can move ahead. I want to stay the way Australia is 45 years ago. So,
5: and at the same time, you were saying to her, no, we don't believe in multiple marriages. No, we don't believe in Sharia law in this country. No, we don't believe in radical Islam. Did she accept that you are faithful Muslim women and that you don't believe those things that she says all Muslims believe, or she tends to suggest all Muslims believe, right?
0: She suggests that we shouldn't believe in Sharia law, that Sharia law is bad, that we shouldn't have multiple wives. What I was trying to bring up is that in our religion, it is allowed, but if the country that they're living in does not allow it, then they should not be doing it. Because if you choose to live in a country, you have to respect the laws that they are telling you to follow. So if we were living in a country where multiple marriages were allowed, what I was saying is that it's perfectly fine.
5: Hmm. Mariam, what about you? Was she listening to you hard when you were saying, no, we don't think those things. We don't think those things you think we think.
7: Look, I don't really think that she was actively listening to what we were saying or really absorbing anything we were saying. I think she came in with a presumption and she already had a set view of, okay, this is what Islam is. Okay, this marriages are allowed, multiple marriages are allowed. She wasn't open to hearing, people who actually are Muslim and hearing them say, no, like, we don't actually do that. So I think that she honestly wasn't really listening to us at all. So I think, I don't know why she came to our school, but,
5: Was it important to you that she look you in the eye? And again, this was not a confrontation.
7: Mm.
5: That she look you in the eye and say those things to you and that you look her in the eye and say, no, that's not true. That's not my Islam. That's not my Australia.
7: I think it really was important for me to stand my ground and show the true Islam without any radicalization, quote unquote. But, yeah.
5: Hmm. How did you feel when it was over?

0: I honestly had a lot of adrenaline running through my blood. And honestly, after I was like thinking, Pauline Hanson really wants to go back to how she was, like how Australia was when she was like teenager wise. But you know what? Like our new generation, like we have so many new things, like it's impossible. So, yeah.
1: You can't go back to the past.
0: No.
1: You can only move forward. Ali Kadri, what is the impact of the debate, the anti-Muslim sentiment that is stirred up like by people like Tommy Robinson, who's the far-right anti-Muslim activist who Pauline met with? He's got an extensive criminal record. When that is brought to these shores, what impact does it have on the young people in your school?
2: You know, it has a massive negative impact. I mean, it harms the students and takes away their agency to be able to integrate properly and take leadership in this country.
1: Yeah.
2: If we are going to tell people, young people in particular, that they don't belong because of the choices of the clothes they wear or because of their faith, then, you know, they will not be able to reach their full potential. And then Australia is missing out because of that. I also find it quite strange because during that conversation, Senator Hanson said multiple times, I don't want foreign conflicts or foreign problems to be imported in Australia. But here she was with a convicted criminal and a far-right activist who is stirring trouble in a foreign country, and she's trying to bring that into Australia.
1: Mm.
2: So it was quite hypocritical and ironical that she kind of doesn't practice what she preaches.
1: Mm. Nabiha, you're at school. We've got about a minute left. You get 30 seconds. Marianne gets about 30 seconds. What do you want to do with your life?
0: Honestly, I have no idea yet, but I just want to be able to live my life the way I'm living and go ahead with my future without anybody kind of saying, no, you can't join this because of your religion. You can't do this because of the way you're, because of the clothes you wear, or because of the way you dress. I don't want people to restrict me just because I'm a Muslim, just because I wear niqab. I want to have the same rights and be able to give it. I want to be given the same opportunities as a regular Australian who isn't a Muslim or who doesn't cover their face.
1: Mariam, she's taken some of your 30 seconds. Do you know what you want to do when you leave school?
0: God willing, inshallah, next year I will go into medical school and honestly represent all the women in medicine and just create that equality, inshallah, yeah.
2: And she'll be our ducks as well this year.
0: Yeah.
1: Okay. Yep. You know that or you think that?
2: I think that.
1: Good luck beating her to the ducks at the school. Ali Kadri, you were right. I was wrong. What an amazing interaction. What an amazing thing that your girls did, showing who they are and what they stand for. Thank you all three for coming in.
2: Thank you.
1: Time for the news now at 5:30.

0: ABC News, good afternoon. I'm Jessica van Vonderen. The Queensland Government has splashed out six figures to buy an old corporate marketing catchphrase. It wants to put a new spin on it, as state political reporter Alex Brewster explains.
1: The Bank of Queensland phrase, "You can count on a Queenslander," will exclusively be used by the state government after it purchased the rights for $150,000,

0: Queensland phrase, you can count on a Queenslander, will exclusively be used by the state government after it purchased the rights for $150,000. A spokesperson for the Premier says it'll be used to encourage volunteering and donations during disasters, as well as Queensland Day awards. The trademarks allow the slogan to be used for marketing, clothing, stubby coolers and beer. The latter has a condition: the slogan can only be used for beer produced in Queensland.
1: A Far North Queensland magistrate has granted strict bail to a teenager accused of a school stabbing in Cairns after questioning police claims about the incident. Connor Byrne reports.
2: The 15-year-old boy has been charged with intending to cause grievous bodily harm after another 15-year-old boy's liver was perforated in a schoolyard fight last week. In Cairns Children's Court today, Acting Magistrate Kelly Walker said police statements painted a different picture to screenshots of messages between the accused and the injured produced by the boy's lawyer Stephen Basso. Magistrate Walker said the prosecution argument of premeditation had been weakened and that the boy did not appear to be the aggressor, nor did he organised the fight, but felt paranoid after he was allegedly threatened. The case returns to court in September.
1: Overseas, the US military has completed its latest aerial bombardment of Iran, targeting a major defence hub. Chelsea Hetherington reports.
3: The US struck around a northwestern city believed to be home to underground missile bases. Iran responded by launching an attack targeting Bahrain, the home of the US Navy's Fifth Fleet, and Kuwait. The latest attacks again showed how the US and Iran have inched closer to all-out war, as last month's interim deal meant to permanently end the fighting has crumbled and shipping traffic in the Strait of Hormuz has largely stalled. Both sides have targeted civilian infrastructure relied on by millions of people. Meanwhile, benchmark Brent crude has risen above $90 a barrel, further fueling a global energy crisis sparked by the conflict.
1: The UK is getting its seventh Prime Minister in a decade today, with Andy Burnham officially moving into No. 10 Downing Street. Twi Ong Fitzpatrick reports.
4: Veteran Labour Party politician and popular former Greater Manchester Mayor Andy Burnham is set to become Britain's next Prime Minister later today, formally taking over from Keir Starmer, who announced his resignation last month. Mr Burnham was the only candidate to secure enough support from his fellow Labour lawmakers to replace Mr Starmer as leader of the governing party. Labour holds a majority in government, so its leader also becomes the UK Prime Minister. Mr Burnham received support from 349 out of 401 Labour Party members and was announced Labour leader at a special party conference on Friday.
1: Talk about a crowded house. A Brisbane family has unexpectedly doubled in size after a mum's rare multiple birth, as Hannah Moon reports.
5: The naturally conceived identical quadruplets were born last week at the Royal Brisbane and Women's Hospital. Parents Jenita and Jotham Na'amawana welcomed Emily, Harriet, Alexa and Catherine at just under 29 weeks. The newborn sisters defied extraordinary biological odds by growing from an individual fertilised egg and sharing a single placenta. Maternal health experts say that's virtually unheard of in global medicine. Hospital staff say the four babies are doing well under specialist neonatal care. The family has set up a GoFundMe page to help with ongoing medical expenses and are also looking for a larger van.
1: AFL veteran Ken Hinckley has landed the head coaching job for the new Tasmania Devils franchise. The former power mastermind beat the likes of Nathan Buckley and John Langmeyer for the post. Local fans will have to wait until 2028 before the new team plays its historic first match for premiership points. Queensland's weather: scattered showers tomorrow for eastern districts, including the Sunshine Coast, the Whitsundays and the North Tropical Coast. Mostly fine elsewhere. Brisbane, 15 to 23 degrees. The Gold Coast, 14 to 23. Ipswich, 10 to 23. And the Sunshine Coast, 16 to 22 degrees. And I'll have more news at 7 o'clock on ABC TV.
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6: Traffic.
7: Well, Ellen, it's all about breakdowns at the moment. One at Nunda, Southern Crossway northbound, left shoulder before Turnbull Road. And a breakdown at Abel Plains, speed is reduced for safety down to 60. Pacific Motorway southbound, the left shoulder before the Logan

0: Road exit. I break down at Barron Bar, Logan Motorway westbound shoulder before Wembley Road, and got a house fire, Robinson Road west, still closed westbound near the marketplace there at Aspley. Eastbound has been reopened, but crews remain on site. Those westbound diversions remain via Ferry Street. I'm Brad from ATN. I'll be back in 15 minutes on 612 ABC Brisbane.
1: Stephanie Smale here on PM at 6:05 calls to give citizens the right to sue big tech companies over hate speech at the Royal Commission on Anti-Semitism. Also, the influencers accused of rape and sex trafficking, Andrew and Tristan Tate, arrested in the United States. And Spanish fans celebrate a World Cup victory.
2: I'm so happy, so glad.
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6: 23 minutes to six. Lots of reaction on the text line and phone line to that interview with those two very impressive young women from the Islamic College of Brisbane, Nabi Ha and Mariam, who came in with the CEO of the Islamic College, Ali Kadri, to talk about why they decided to sit down with Pauline Hanson and answer her questions and her concerns about Islam. Howard, you were listening to the interview. What did you think?
7: Well, I was as a traditional Jew and born in Australia, and I was absolutely horrified at the way those, and I'm very sympathetic towards Islam. We're all human beings. We live in a culture in Australia today of multiculturalism, and to be treated the way that Pauline Hanson treated those girls and was telling her what they should do and what they should not do is totally irresponsible.
6: And so, as a Jewish Australian, you've rung up to show your full support for these young women.
7: Absolutely. Absolutely. I mean, Muslims, Jews, Indians, Chinese, Asians, I mean, we're all Australians. This country was built on immigration. I mean, to say that these young girls haven't got potential to help so many people in the future by their intelligence and their cleverness, and to be treated the way they were treated by, it's disgraceful.
6: And isn't it interesting that their principal said, you can have a voice in the world, don't be scared, sit down and talk respectfully to her, and they did. What an interesting...
7: They were very intelligent girls. They have a lot to offer to our country, and a lot of other people have got a lot to offer, including the Jewish community, the Muslim community, the Indian community, the Chinese, the Vietnamese. Look what they've brought to this country.
6: It's a beautiful call. Thank you so much for making it, Howard. On the text line, Victoria says, absolutely outstanding, wonderful insight, kind, honest conversation. Congrats. Boof says, good on them. Bloody brave girls. Proud of them. How good. More power to them. That's Boof at Bray Park. And another on the text line, wow, lovely young ladies in the ABC this afternoon. Great to hear their perspectives. Clearly they're raised with very good values is the import of that text. Coming up to 20 minutes to 6 on 6:12 ABC Radio Brisbane. At this time of the afternoon, we like to have a quiz because often it's been a lot, you know. It's been a lot. It's been a day. There's been a lot of news stories. It's been a bit heavy and inspiring and all the rest of it, but it's time to be just a little bit silly.
8: Wrong answers only.
6: I want you to immediately call or text in answer to this question. So you know how this works. Quirky news story. We come up with a pithy question. You supply wrong answers only. 1-300-222-612-0467-922-612. Did Donald Trump outstay his welcome on the World

0: Cup trophy presentation stage. That's not the question. You saw it, didn't you? Long after he and the FIFA president handed the Spanish team the trophy, Donald was hovering on the side of the stage, apparently refusing to leave. He stayed so long, even those broadcasting the presentation were making plans, caught on a hot mic and accidentally put to air, making plans to just sort of edit him out of the shot.
1: In 2026, the champions of the world are Spain!
2: It's now, so they can edit him out of that.
0: They can edit him out of that. My question to you, what would you have told Donald Trump to get him off the stage? 1-300-222-612-0467-922-612. What would you have said to Donald to get him off the stage? You've got to think carefully about this. You've got to think to the psychology of the man. What could you possibly say to get him off the stage? There he was. The team was posing for photographs. Only the Spanish team were on the podium. The captain was getting ready to hoist the cup above his head. His teammates were all crouching down, ready to do the big whoom, jump in the air. Oh, what a feeling jump. The man in the special effects area was ready to push the button to have the confetti and the fireworks go off, but Trump was still on the side of the stage. Eh? FIFA President Infantino pulling on his sleeve trying to get him off. What would you have said to get him off the stage? What could you possibly say? 1-300-222-612-0467-922-612. What would you have said to Donald? Come on, Donald. Come off the stage. That wouldn't work. Got to use a bit of psychology on the Donald. 1-300-222-612. Wrong answers only for a prize from the prize cupboard. Here's Dusty Springfield.

0: Quarter to six, Dusty Springfield, son of a preacher man. 1-300-222-612-0467-922-612. Did you see Donald Trump outstaying his welcome on the edge of the World Cup trophy presentation stage? The Spanish team standing by, ready to jump up and down and hoist the trophy in the air, but Donald hovering on the side of the stage. What would you have told Donald to get him off the stage? What would you have said? Wrong answers only for a prize from the cupboard. 1-300-222-612-0467-922-612.
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3: Just rises up like, hey, Dad, get out the photo. Get out the photo, Dad.
0: I don't think that would work.

0: No, exactly. Now, some changes, Ellen. All good news that house fires all been extinguished and fire crews have finally cleared there. So Robinson Road westbound is reopened there near the marketplace at Aspley. So that's good news. Been no delays in that area. So all cleared there generally on Robinson Road. And also, still got a breakdown at Berrinba, Logan Motorway westbound shoulder before Wembley Road, a breakdown at Nundah, Southern Crossway northbound left shoulder before Toombul Road, and a breakdown heading towards the Gold Coast. Very light conditions on the M1, but through Ormo, a breakdown southbound shoulder from Lars Road. Now, we did have a breakdown Pacific Motorway southbound. Speeds were reduced there before Logan Road. That's all been cleared up, so speeds are back to normal through there. I'm back from ATM. More details before 6 and 6.12 ABC Brisbane.
1: Thanks so much for that, Brad. 14 minutes to 6. Wrong answers only is the quiz on 6.12 ABC Drive. What would you have said to Donald Trump to get him off the stage while the Spanish team was trying to do their leap in the air after winning the World Cup? Michael's on the line from Redland City. What would you have said to him?
2: Donald, there is two Big Macs and a large fry in the presidential mobile.
1: Very good. Quick, the Maccas, go and get the Maccas. And you think he would have reacted to that?
2: He loves McDonald's.
1: Ah, very good. I like that. See, a bit of psychology. Wolfgang is on the line. What would you have said to get Donald off the stage? Oh, he's gone. Hang on one sec. Bill's on the line. G'day, Bill. What would you have said to get him off the line?
3: Well, something that you probably like to eat. All right, Donald, there's a tuna and sardine and boiled egg sandwich waiting for you.
1: So anything to do with food, but do you have any particular insight that he's a tuna and boiled egg man?
3: As I said to your producer, I have no idea. That's why it's probably wrong.
1: Yeah, but who could resist tuna and boiled egg at the game? Wolfgang, sorry I cut you off before. What would you say to get Donald to get off the stage so the Spanish team could celebrate?
4: The free McDonald's burgers are backstage.
1: The free McDonald's burgers are backstage. Would you specify the type of burger?
4: The Big Mac.
1: Yeah. Free Big Macs. Come on, get a move on. Very good. I like that quite nicely. That's very good. You've got to think about Donald's character and what appeals to Donald. What does Donald like more than hogging the spotlight? Pat at Brendale, what would you have said?
5: I would have told him, Ellen, that his new tanning bed had arrived at the White House.
1: So you're suspecting that orange pallor isn't natural?
5: Probably. I think it's pretty obvious.
1: Very good, Pat. Thank you for calling in. Marie at Boona, what would you have said to get Donald off the stage?
6: Oh, look, your toupee's slipping.
1: Right. And he'd have rushed off to rearrange his hair, you think?
6: Maybe.
1: Yeah, there you go. Appeal to vanity is Marie's idea. Maddie at Norman Park this afternoon. Wrong answers only is the name of the game. 11 minutes to 6. Donald Trump, did you see him? Pretty much outstayed his welcome on the presentation stage for the World Cup trophy. Spanish team were all there. Donald was hovering on the side of the stage, apparently refusing to leave. The FIFA president had to basically pull on his sleeve to get him off the stage. What would you have said to get him to leave? 1-300-222-612-0467-922-612. Wrong answers only. Maddie at Norman Park, what would you have said?
7: I would have said, get off the stage. We're going to build a wall.
1: Right. Get out. The trucks are coming in to build a wall. There's an awful lot of Spanish-speaking people here.
8: Indeed. Thanks, Ellen. Have a good
1: avo. You're on, you Maddie. Very good. We're going to build a wall, Donald, and you're in the way. Dominic has a suggestion. What would you say to Donald? What would you whisper in his ear to get him off the World Cup trophy presentation stage? Putin's out the back. He wants to see you. Oh, Dominic. Somebody else says, Mr. President, Lionel Messi wants to challenge you for a game of 3-3. Yep, that'd get him moving. I would have said, hey, Donald, isn't there a tariff for staying on the stage? Says Simon. Steve at Bethania this afternoon, what would you have said to get Donald off the stage?
9: I would have simply would have said, Mr. President, your peace prize is over there for you to collect.
1: Very good. Donald is desperate for a peace prize. He wanted the real one, the actual one, but he didn't get that. He got a FIFA peace prize. Did you know that?

0: Yes, you got a Temu Peace Prize, you might say.
1: There you go. He'd go running for his Peace Prize. He does love an award, does Donald. It was an amazing bit of scene, wasn't it? I mean, you saw the big wide shop. There it was. The team all posing for photographs. The captain there getting ready to hoist the huge World Cup trophy over his head. The second star on the jersey for the Spanish, their first win since 2010. The captain, Rodri, had the, and you were looking and he had the trophy and you're thinking, go on, hoist it above your head. And then you realise the problem, of course, was that Donald was still on the stage. There was even a hot mic moment where the folks at SBS were saying, oh, well, we'll just edit him out later.
2: In 2026, the champions of the world are Spain!
3: So they can edit him out of that.
1: I'm sure when you look at the vision tonight, you will not see Donald Trump on the side of the stage. Very good. What would you have said to Donald? Oh, there's some nasty ones there as well.
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1: How about this from Julie on the text line? How about you better get back to the White House? Obama's moving back in. That'd get him moving. That would get him moving. Mr. President, says somebody else, the Prime Minister of Greenland is on the phone and wants to make a deal. That's Jackson listening from Melbourne this afternoon. We're going to review those and come up with the best wrong answer. I love your sense of humour. It's what I like about you all.

0: It's what I like about you. It's your sense of humour and the way you play wrong answers only. Final contender this afternoon. What would you have said to Donald Trump, Jenny, to get him off the presentation stage so the Spaniards could leap in the air?
1: So the FIFA guy ran up to him, right? And he should have said, mate, your comb-over's flicked up and we can see your ball.

0: head quick. Over to the hairdresser.
1: Very good, Jenny. Thank you. You are our winner this evening. Tell him that his comb over has come undone and everybody can see his ball pate. That would get Donald Trump moving. Some very witty suggestions. Appeal to his appetites. A couple of people said there's Maccas out the back. Run. Appeal to his sense of history. He wants to win a Nobel Peace Prize. Tell him the committee's calling. And, of course, the popular decision that you could say to him, look, it's your appearance, Donald, but imagine how fast he would have moved if you'd said the head flicked up. I reckon that would have got him going.
2: 612 ABC Brisbane.
3: Traffic.
4: Berrinbah, got a breakdown. Logan Motorway westbound, the inner shoulder before Wembley Road. Also, just repeating, Robinson Road westbound has been reopened near the marketplace there at Aspley after an early house fire. No delays through there. And we had a breakdown on Southern Crossway northbound before Toombul Road at Nunda. That's been cleared. And also a breakdown at Ormo got cleared very quickly on the M1 southbound from Lars Road. The good news there. But generally, pretty good run on the majors congestion-wise this afternoon. I'm Brad from ATN. That's the latest on 612 ABC Brisbane.
1: Have a good night, Brad. Talk to you tomorrow. I'm going to get an early night after the World Cup. Were you up watching?
4: I was at work at the time, so I've seen little bits of it at work. But yeah,
1: you were at work.
4: A bit bleary-eyed.
1: Everybody else was late for work. Good on you, Brad. Thank you so much. Kelly Higgins Devine is in at what day is it? 7:30.
5: Indeed. Your question tonight for Smart Casual. Which Queensland lake includes the areas Bellevue Bay, Paddy's Inlet, and Conroy's Point?
1: That is tough.
5: No. Now, as while you're thinking about that, bigger night than usual for A Word in Your Ear with Professor Rolly. Tonight, Sue Belinda Meehan will be joining us to talk about how we teach primary school children to read and write, sort of the language of primary education.
1: Ants in the apple.
5: Well, for you and I, it was rote learning.
1: Yes.
5: Pretty much. It's kind of not the way they do it now, so we'll find out about that. And what do you do, especially if mum and dad are no good at spelling, where they, you know, well, they're all right, but, so how do you handle that?
1: In other words, is spelling hereditary?
5: Well, yes, but no. I suppose it would depend if mum or dad had some sort of learning disability.
1: True, dyslexia or something.
5: Or maybe in their family it just that wasn't something that was valued so much, so you didn't worry about it because it was never a big deal.
1: I've gotten over it's and their, T-H-E-Y apostrophe R-E, and it's always wrong. I don't care. Do you care?
5: Yep.
1: Okay.
5: Yeah, I would have to. I'd judge you. I wouldn't say anything, but I'd judge you. Put it that way.
1: The Anglo put down by Kelly Higgins Devine.
5: We'll do a full World Cup wrap with Jason Dacey, our basketball guru.
1: Great. Loved it.
5: But I thought all your wrong answers only were
1: very good.
5: They were actually very nice too. I'd gone somewhere totally
1: else.
5: Wrong.
1: Yeah, there were some dark answers I didn't go to. Kel.
5: Excellent. Yes, well, I'll keep mine to myself as well, but we all know what it is. And also, where do you put a T-Rex skeleton once you've paid $72 million for
1: it? Yes, right. Hi, honey. I got a little silly and I put my hand up at an auction and guess what? We own a T-Rex and we're $72 million lighter.
5: So there's only...
1: You'd have to build a new wing.
5: You would. I think it's probably gone to some Saudi billionaire or some such person.
1: Surely they're going to donate it to a museum.
5: Not always.
1: No.
5: Some people with lots of money are cray-cray. Hello, Elon, if you're listening.
1: But imagine the cleaner for the billionaire. How the heck would you like me to dust that, Toots? What? Can you imagine?
5: Well, if you're a billionaire, it's not your problem.
1: You'd need a scissor lift to dust it. Kelly Higgins Devine coming your way at 7:30 tonight. 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

0: ABC News. Good evening, I'm Michael Bausch. A landmark inquiry has heard that Jewish Australian families are now terrified of attending public events unless they have specialised security teams watching over them. Georgia Lenton-Williams reports.
1: A witness who appeared

0: It under a pseudonym told the Royal Commission on Anti-Semitism and Social Cohesion that Jewish people feel very uncomfortable gathering for any event if it is not covered by the Community Safety Group, which protects the security of Jewish communities and institutions. She spoke about an event where the group was not present, and she said people fled because they felt vulnerable. Earlier in the day, a volunteer for the Victorian Community Safety Group told the Commission that his work with the group has had a big emotional toll and he worries about his family's safety.
1: A Victorian magistrate has granted strict bail to a mother accused of showing violent extremist propaganda videos to her children after travelling to Syria a decade ago. Christian Silver reports.
2: Rayan Al-Houli is facing terrorism charges that carry a maximum penalty of 10 years jail if she's found guilty. Prosecutors say she travelled to Syria a decade ago to live under Islamic State rule and showed her children terror propaganda videos. Miss Al-Houli came back to Australia last year and was arrested in May this year and put into custody. Miss Al-Houli's lawyers now say she wants nothing to do with violent jihad. Today, a magistrate granted her bail while her case moves through the courts, saying conditions like a curfew and staying away from places of worship could lower the risk to the community.
1: Queensland taxpayers have shelled out tens of thousands of dollars for MPs to stay overnight at State Parliament in Brisbane. There were 191 reported stays by members last financial year, compared to just 39 in the previous 12 months. It incurred a tax bill of almost $35,000. The opposition has asked Speaker Pat Weir for a breakdown of stays by each party in budget estimates.
3: I would be very reluctant to do that. We have had instances where we have had members that have significant challenges in their lives that have stayed at this parliament.
1: A teenage girl's been treated in hospital after being hit by a car on the Gold Coast. Police and emergency services were called to the scene near the Narang State School earlier this afternoon. The girl suffered neck and back injuries and is in a stable condition. Mourners at the state funeral for broadcasting legend Darren Hinch have heard emotional tributes celebrating a fierce champion of regular Australians. Alexandra Alvaro reports.
4: Nicknamed the human headline, Hinch wore many hats, remembered today as a fighter who stood up for his beliefs. Journalist Ray Martin spoke fondly of his friend.
5: He always fought for battlers and for underdogs.
4: His ex-wife, actor Jackie Weaver, delivered a video eulogy.
6: I've loved you from the very start to the very end.
4: In closing, longtime friend and assistant Annette Philpott gave a brief emotional tribute, delivering one of his most famous lines.
7: Thank you, Mother, for the rabbits. You're Darren Hinch, and that's life.
4: His casket was carried out of the Port Melbourne venue by close friends and former colleagues.
1: Incoming British Prime Minister Andy Burnham is vowing to restore political stability to the UK as he prepares to officially take over later this evening. Tuiyong Fitzpatrick reports.
8: Andy Burnham is expected to say he's acutely conscious of the UK's high turnover of prime ministers and that politics needs to be more stable and responsible. And he is expected to characterise the moment as one of reflection and resolution, arguing Britain must be honest about the challenges it faces. Mr. Burnham will become the UK's 59th prime minister and 7th in 10 years, following a meeting with King Charles. He'll formally take over from Sir Keir Starmer, who announced his resignation last month after barely 2 years in power, ending a tenure marred by a series of political missteps.
1: On the markets, the ASX 200 fell 5 points today. It closed at 8,791. The Australian dollar now trading at just over 70 US cents. Queensland's weather, scattered showers tomorrow for eastern districts, including the Sunshine Coast, the wet Sundays and the North Tropical Coast, mostly fine elsewhere. Some morning fog about the Darling Downs and Granite Belt. Brisbane tomorrow, 15 to 23. The Gold Coast, 14 to 23. Ipswich, 10 to 23. The Sunshine Coast, 16 to 22. A possible shower for the southeast on Wednesday, mostly fine for Thursday and Friday. On Moreton Bay, southeasterly winds reaching 30 knots. ABC News.
9: Good evening. Welcome to PM. I'm Stephanie Smale, coming to you from the lands of the Turrbal and Yuggera people in Brisbane. Tonight, calls for safety exclusion zones around synagogues at the Royal Commission on Anti-Semitism. Also, the Manosphere influencers Andrew and Tristan Tate arrested in the United States, and Spanish fans celebrate a World Cup victory.
10: I'm so happy, so glad.
11: I'm pretty sure it has been a really long night in Spain.
9: The former Attorney General Mark Dreyfus has called for buffer zones to be set up, banning protests around synagogues and Jewish schools. Mr. Dreyfus has made the call while appearing at the Royal Commission on Anti-Semitism and Social Cohesion in Melbourne. The Labor MP is Jewish and told the Commission about his own experiences of anti-Semitism in recent years. The Royal Commission is this week focusing on security arrangements for Jewish communities. Reporter James Oaten has been following the hearings. James, tell us about the Royal Commission's focus for this week.
12: Well, this week we're looking at security and safety, particularly looking at the impact

0: 39. He came as an unaccompanied student fleeing Nazi Germany. Then his father's parents came soon after, but his father's grandparents did not. And he talked about them being murdered by the Nazi regime in Germany back then. And he talked about the appreciation for the life that they've had in Australia, but also referenced the issue of anti-Semitism is not new. It's something that's been in Australia for a long time and something that's been seen across the world for literally thousands of years. He did, though, reference that in recent years there has been a change in tone, and his personal experience was attending a protest against violence against women back in 2024, and someone went up to him and called him a genocidal Zionist. And this is an ongoing theme we're hearing. It's that conflation of the actions of one government, in this case the Israeli government, with the Jewish identity. He's made a couple of suggestions for the Royal Commission to consider, and a couple of ideas that he's come up with for consideration. One of them is to make laws that would make it easier for ordinary people to get hateful content taken down from social media. It's a huge burden on the eSafety Commissioner, something they can't keep up with. Of course, there are ongoing discussions about powers there. But of course, if people want to take private action against these big tech giants, well, there's a huge disparity there. So he wants something to make it easier to get hateful content down off social media. Another suggestion he's made is creating these buffer zones around Jewish community places like schools, like synagogues. So we have these protest exclusion zones in Victoria, for instance, around abortion clinics. So you can protest, but you've got to keep that buffer zone so people can enter the building safely. So he's suggesting one thing for the Royal Commission to consider is whether or not these type of exclusion zones should be recommended for these Jewish community places across Australia. Let's have a listen to what Mark Dreyfus had to say.
1: I think because of the events which have occurred in recent years, because of the risk that you're opening today and many witnesses to this commission have spoken about, it's time to consider whether we need some similar restriction on protest activity outside synagogues, on protest activity outside schools and Jewish places of gathering, not to ban political protest, not to say that people cannot express their views in our community, but rather to protect Jews, Jewish Australians, from going about their worship, from gathering, from going to school, which should be free of protests occurring.
2: The former Attorney General Mark Dreyfus, James Oaten reporting there. Public or private, which school is best for your child and what is workable for your family? These are questions more parents are facing as data shows a jump in private school enrolments amid concerns that public education is under-resourced. It comes as the independent school sector says it needs to be given more funding priority. But as Catherine Gregory reports, some experts say public schools need more funding to ensure fair education and opportunities for young people.
3: 12-year-old Belle decided an Eastern Sydney public high school was more to her liking than the private school she was originally enrolled in.
4: Well, I just heard like a lot of good things about it and I knew people who went there.
3: Her family even moved several suburbs to ensure she got into the school.
4: It's less strict and also it does have like lots of good like arts programs and stuff that other schools usually have when like you get older and you don't really get them when you're younger.
3: While Eastern Sydney mother and public high school teacher, who we'll call Sarah, opted on sending her kids to a private school.
5: And our local school is just violent, and sending a skinny, highly anxious, autistic ADHD kid there seemed like that was going to result in bad things happening.
3: She worries about some of the families who send their kids to the local public schools.
5: They're awesome kids, but it's some kids' behaviour that is so off the charts that I couldn't risk my kids being triggered by them.
3: Research released today shows more parents across the country are choosing private education for their children.
6: Over 40% of high school students are now educated in private schools.
3: According to findings from progressive think tank, the Australia Institute's poll of 2,230 people, parents think public education isn't

0: resourced adequately. Researcher Sky Pridovac says 40% of respondents who send their kids to private schools said they would have sent their child to a local public school if they were better publicly funded by governments.
1: One of the big things is that it breaks down the kind of social contract and social trust of the idea that public schools and education in general is a social good that we provide to everyone. It becomes much more socially segregated. You're left behind in a school system which is now being deprioritised. Of course, one of the big parts of Australia's school funding system is that much of the funding comes per student. And when public schools are underfunded chronically on a per student level, every student that gets diverted away is exacerbating that situation, which can make public schools less attractive.
0: But not everyone sees it that way. Independent Schools Australia has also released a national campaign calling for private school parents to be recognised for their financial sacrifices in paying school fees. Graham Catt is the CEO.
2: We know there is a gap of about $12,000 between the amount of money that's provided in public funding to a public school student and the amount of money that's provided to an independent school student. And we're not seeking to equalise that. But what we are looking for is to make sure when policies are framed, they're not forcing schools to actually increase their fees any further. Because ultimately that policy flows through to families, throws through the family budget.
0: So do you think that at the moment the public school system is favoured by the government? I mean, because a lot of people would argue it's not and that the public system is very underfunded.
2: Having a properly funded and fully funded public school system isn't up for debate. It's something that we want to see happen. But that shouldn't happen at the expense of making sure that resources all flow through to students that attend a school in the non-government sector as well.
0: The Australian Education Union has rejected these comments, saying private schools receive millions of dollars in taxpayer funding and public schools are in dire need of more money. In a statement, the Federal Education Minister, Jason Clare, said his government signed agreements to ensure an extra $20 billion for public schools over the next 10 years.
3: Catherine Gregory reporting. Andrew and Tristan Tate, the influencers facing fresh rape and sex trafficking charges, are in jail in Miami, awaiting an extradition hearing. Prosecutors from the United Kingdom say the charges relate to four new victims and include offences relating to indecent images of a child and extreme pornography. There are now seven alleged victims in the UK, but the brothers deny any wrongdoing and were allowed to travel to the United States last year. Dr. Stephanie Westcott from the Monash School of Education and Culture has researched the Tate brothers. She joined me a short time ago. Dr. Westcott, thanks for joining us. From the research you've done, what sort of impact have the Tate brothers had on young men here and around the world as part of the so-called manosphere?
4: The impact that Andrew and Tristan Tate have had on young boys here in Australia and elsewhere is incredibly profound. When we did our first study on the impact of their presence online in Australian classrooms, we were inundated with teachers wanting to speak to us, and that actually still continues today. We have teachers coming forward almost weekly wanting to share their stories. And the reason I think that teachers matter here is because they are seeing shifts in behaviour over time. They are not meeting someone just at a random, you know, a random point in time. They know these children, they know these boys, and they see the change in them. So there's been incredible harm that has occurred in schools, but also really elsewhere in peer relations and relationships. Boys really have been radicalised by figures like Tate and his associates and his sort of aspirational figures. They have been taught how to treat women with contempt, how to exact and weaponise misogyny, and how to bait and gaslight women. And it's been incredibly, profoundly harmful.
3: These latest charges include new rape and human trafficking charges against Andrew and Tristan Tate that allegedly occurred before their internet fame. Given their support base, is there a danger that they could become martyrs and a high-profile trial might actually boost their popularity among younger men?
4: Yeah, I think that is an incredibly likely risk. We have seen Andrew Tate arrested previously, and what he was able to do through the narrative that he shared through that arrest was to make a claim that he has made before, which is actually part of his discourse, which is that the elites, there is a conspiracy of elites that are organising to silence him, and that we cannot

0: trust the sort of mainstream institutions of society, so government, that would also include the police and the court system, and of course, education systems. So if Andrew Tate says this is a conspiracy, these charges are fabricated, and this is a complete falsity or a lie, I am quite sure that his followers will believe that.
1: Has there been a perception that the Tate brothers would be safe in the United States?
0: I think we can probably assume that they do have that perception, given that they have now travelled to Florida twice. This is the second time. They did also visit Florida when there was a brief reprieve in the court proceedings in Romania. And at the time, we speculated that Donald Trump had assisted their passage to Florida. That has never been confirmed, but we do know that the kind of anti-gender and equality and diversity rhetoric, this very hateful and grievance-based politics that Andrew and Tristan Tate have stoked, has really benefited politicians like Donald Trump, and we have seen it taken up broadly in political discourse. We've also seen Donald Trump Jr. State that the charges against Andrew Tate, these are not the new ones but previous charges, were completely falsified, and he was quite flippant and dismissing of them. So I do think the fact that Andrew Tate and Tristan Tate felt that they would not be bothered or not be accosted by law enforcement in Miami is pretty telling and pretty interesting. And if you do look at the arrest video, which was initially given to TMZ, he looks really surprised. He was not expecting at all to be met by police officers in the US. He was there to do who knows what kind of business. He was certainly not expecting to be arrested, and I think that tells us something, that he'd been given probably reassurance of his safe passage there.
1: And back to the business model of the Tate brothers, can you take us through a little bit more about how the Tate brothers have built their online kingdom, essentially?
0: Yeah. So there's a few things going on with how misogynist creators like these two generate income. The first is through the aid of the algorithms themselves. So there have been a few studies now that have found that misogynistic content is actually built into the algorithms. So boys and young men do not actually have to search for Manosphere content or misogynistic content. It will actually come to them, and it will come to them pretty quickly, within about 23 minutes of them using that platform. And so we have to take this really seriously, the profit machine of algorithms and the profit machine of social media, especially when harm is built into that profit formula.
1: Monash University researcher Dr. Stephanie Westcott there. This is PM. I'm Stephanie Smale. You can hear all our programs live or later on ABC Listen. Media broadcaster and former Senator Darren Hinch has been farewelled at a state funeral in Melbourne. The outspoken and sometimes controversial figure was remembered by his colleagues and loved ones for his no-nonsense approach to news and his strong sense of justice. There was a standing ovation for the man known by many as the human headline, a larger-than-life Australian. Kimberly Price filed this report.
2: Family, friends and media peers gathered to celebrate Darren Hinch as a pioneer of Australian media and his advocacy work that led him all the way to Canberra's Parliament House. Growing up in New Zealand, his brother Des shared some childhood memories read by broadcaster Craig Willis.
3: My brother had two prized possessions, a kaleidoscope and a crystal radio. But his happiest time was when atmospheric conditions allowed, he could listen totally rapt for what seemed hours to Australian radio stations. I'm sure 3AW was high on his list.
2: Known as the human headline, Darren Hinch's career took him from newspapers in New Zealand, across the Tasman and abroad to work in print, radio and television. Throughout his state funeral, his love of women was often mentioned, including by his third wife and friend of 45 years, actress Jackie Weaver.
4: I want to start by acknowledging sincerely and warmly all the women that Darren loved and who loved him in return. Hello. I won't mention you individually. We don't have the time. And in the immortal words of Steven Spielberg, we're going to need a bigger boat.
2: Jackie Weaver praised her former husband as a wonderful stepfather to her son Dylan, and she read a tribute that he wrote.
4: He looked a bit odd to a 10-year-old boy's eyes. Those were the days when Darren would be decked out in beige slacks, loafers, silk business shirt unbuttoned almost to the navel, gold chains and navy blazer with a red rose pinned to the left lapel. It was all topped off with an unforgiving hirsuteness, complete with hairy chest and meticulously groomed beard. 70s porn star or journalist and broadcaster, you be the judge.
2: Another theme throughout the service was Darren Hinch's love of alcohol that would ultimately lead to a liver cancer diagnosis in 2007. But the broadcaster underwent a successful liver transplant, cared for by Professor Bob Jones and Melbourne's Austin Hospital transplant team.
5: His new liver gave him 15 years, formed his own political party, and election to the Senate. This is an extraordinary achievement for a 72-year-old, much less 5 years after an organ transplant. And as a senator, he gave the field of transplantation direct access to the cabinet, the Minister of Health, and even to the Prime Minister himself. And his committed support and publicity surrounding him was an enormous boon to transplantation.
2: Darren Hinch traversed different media formats and became a household name for sharing his strong opinions. One of his producers on The Hinch Show, Dermot O'Brien, remembered his extravagant lifestyle.
6: It meant hotel suites, they were in his contract, stretched limos, and more often than not, angry TV bosses. And with an open bottle of wine waiting in the back of his stretched limo every night for the ride from the station back to the hotel, he was larger than life.
2: And in true style, Dermot O'Brien shared this tribute to his friend.
6: I know what Darren will be saying now if he could, and that would be, wow, what a ride. After all, there is no point getting to the end of your life in pristine condition. Goodbye, my friend. That's life.
7: That's life.
8: That's life.
7: That's what the people say.
1: Dermot O'Brien, a friend and colleague of Darren Hinch, ending that report by Kimberly Price. Spanish fans in Australia and around the globe are celebrating that winning feeling, Spain edging out Argentina to win its second World Cup title with a 1-0 victory in New Jersey. The match went down to the wire with the winning goal finally arriving in extra time. Tanya Dendrinos prepared this report.
9: Welcome wherever you are on the face of the earth to the 2026 FIFA World Cup final.
10: Defending champion Argentina taking on European champion Spain. The World Cup final had all the hallmarks of an epic showdown broadcast here by SBS. It took more than 100 minutes for that crucial goal off the boot of Ferran Torres, who came off the bench to live out a childhood dream.
11: And send it in to Spain!
10: Split second in extra time, determining the fate of football's most coveted prize.
11: Spain are the champions!
10: After the match, Spain's head coach Luis de la Fuente was full of pride for his team.
12: There's a phrase we said, gentlemen, we have a date with history and we're going to get there first. And in extra time, it was simply a matter of reminding them that they were doing a great job, that we had the game under control. But in a final against an opponent like Argentina, a single slip can cost you a goal at any moment. And we maintained our intensity and focus right up until the very end.
10: In Madrid, flares illuminated the night sky as tens of thousands of fans celebrated on the street.
13: I'm so happy, so glad. It feels so nice to be around here and to be around all these amazing people.
10: But in Buenos Aires, the mood was more subdued. Fans who tasted victory 4 years ago, this time coming to terms with defeat. A tearful Argentina head coach, Lionel Scaloni, hailed his captain, 39-year-old Lionel Messi, as the greatest player in history. while saying he'd take time to reflect on his own future after the loss.
8: What can I say? We're sad because we weren't able to bring home the trophy. My deepest thanks to everyone, to all the fans and all the people who carried us today. But it wasn't to be. They were deserved winners. That's the reality.
10: Here in Australia, many fans set the alarm early, including David Gutierrez, who's the head coach at Bijareal Academy in Sydney, recalling the moment the ball found the back of the net.
14: Believe me, the Spanish, we jump it all together. We started to hug together, not like Argentina's, but it's just life, you know. But it was really exciting, you know, to watch the match as a community. That represents what is Australia, right? Spanish and people from Argentina watching the match together, like friends. Why not?
10: It didn't take long to make contact with loved ones back home.
14: Family, friends, they were just celebrating there, you know, with flags and, you know, yeah, it was amazing. I think everyone has been till very late in Spain. Spain, we loved nightlife, so I'm pretty sure it has been a really long, long night in Spain.
10: More than 200 players are enrolled in the academy, which offers a pathway to the Spanish club.
14: There are three players in the team in Spain. One is Rodri, the second is Baena, the third is Jeremy, and three of them, they played in Villarreal, in the private club in Spain. It's a good inspiration for them because from Sydney, if they could get an option to play in Villarreal, Spain, will be like, you know, first step to, who knows, in future, play for the Spanish club.
10: And how long do you think those big smiles are going to last for, both here and in Spain?
14: Well, I have to say it's a long time because we have 4 years to enjoy and celebrate and remember. It's not like a usual competition that you forget in some months. Remember this for the next years, maybe forever in the States with Trump, you know, there. Okay, amazing.
1: Bijareal Sydney Academy head coach David Gutierrez and Tanya Dendrinos reporting. Thanks for joining me for PM. I'm Stephanie Smale. Good night.

0: ABC News. Good evening, I'm Michael Bausch. Budget estimates hearings have exposed a surging taxpayer-funded bill from Queensland politicians sleeping over at State Parliament for private use. Here's State political reporter Alex Brewster.
1: It's been revealed in parliamentary estimates there were 191 private night stays at Parliament last financial year, up from just 39 in the previous year. That triggered a tax bill of almost $35,000, about five times greater than the 2024-25 financial year. Overnight stays for personal use or by a family member incurs fringe benefits tax and must be declared. One member reported 36 stays at the precinct, another 20. Their identities can't be revealed for confidentiality reasons. A total of 33 MPs reported overnight stays, up from 13 in the previous financial year.
0: A coronial inquiry has cleared medical staff over the tragic death of a newborn girl at a hospital north of Brisbane. Talissa Saganto reports.
2: Thea Flaskett, who had an undetected cardiac abnormality, died 4 hours after she was born at Redcliffe Hospital in September 2023. The circumstances surrounding her death were the subject of an inquest in Brisbane last year, after her parents raised concerns about her care post-birth. In findings published today, the Deputy State Coroner ruled the newborn's cause of death was her heart condition. She found even if it had been detected antenatally, there was no guarantee her death would have been avoided. It was also determined all staff involved in her care did everything they could to try to save her life. Thea's mother said they reject the findings and they believe there were inadequacies during the coronial investigation.
0: Queensland's Attorney General has stepped in to seek a tougher sentence for a Toowoomba man in a schoolgirl sex assault case. Aisling Brennan reports.
3: Salah Salaman Al-Mahama was sentenced in the Toowoomba District Court on June 18 to a 12-month jail term, suspended for 2 years. The 29-year-old Iraqi refugee had pleaded guilty to two counts of indecent treatment of a child under the age of 16. The court was told Al-Mahama sexually assaulted a 14-year-old schoolgirl after driving her to a remote lookout in Toowoomba in early 2023. The pair had met over Snapchat, where the girl had asked if he could sell her a vape. In a statement, Queensland's Attorney General Deb Frecklington says she considered the sentence handed down was manifestly inadequate. A notice of appeal has been lodged with the Court of Appeal.
0: Protest groups have descended on Central Australia to demand the immediate closure of the highly secretive Pine Gap Defence Base. Emma Masters filed this report from Alice Springs.
4: Federal police set up a roadblock about 200 metres from the front gates of Pine Gap, where hundreds of protesters gathered, waving flags, holding placards and chanting "Close Pine Gap." During the demonstration, a group of Arunda traditional owners walked to the gates to deliver a letter, calling for their land to be returned and for access to sacred sites and rock art inside the facility. They also want compensation for the use of their land since Pine Gap began operating in 1970. The action follows a two-day convergence of activists and academics concerned about Pine Gap's role in the United States military operations.
0: Dreamworld has locked in a multi-million dollar facelift after the Queensland government gave the go-ahead for a massive expansion blueprint. The Gold Coast theme park master plan includes a new eco-tourism precinct. There's also luxury hotels and residential accommodation towers. NRL cellar dwellers St George Illawarra have handed the head coaching job to club legend Dean Young in a bid to resurrect their fortunes. Miles Holbrook-Walk reports.
5: Dean Young finally has the job he's wanted since stepping in as interim coach after round 8 for St George Illawarra. The Dragons have had a calamitous NRL season, currently in last place, winning just 2 games all year. Both were under Young's watch after they initially started with Shane Flanagan as head coach before he was sacked. Young had a storied career with the Red V as a player, featuring more than 200 times for the club, including in their 2010 premiership. He'll be at the helm full-time for the next 2 seasons at least, as he hopes to shift the club's fortunes.
0: Scattered showers tomorrow for eastern districts, including the Sunshine Coast, the Whitsundays and the North Tropical Coast, mostly fine elsewhere. Brisbane's temperature range, 15 to 23. This is ABC News.
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0: Hello and welcome to NRL Monday with Andrew Moore. Hope you can stick around for the next hour as we speak with Gold Coast Titans thrill-a-minute fullback Keanu Kinney, or Mini Kinney as he's become known on our rugby league coverage courtesy of John Gibbs. Who's hot, who's not? Buying and selling. A wrap of the weekend, and we look ahead to next week as well. Plus, the highly sought-after Michael Carayannis will join me as co-host for the second half of the show. Your calls are welcome on 1300 361 700. That's 1300 361 700. Or you can send me a text message at any time on 0467 920 222. Congratulations to Dean Young, who has today been appointed head coach of St George Illawarra for the next 2 years. It's been confirmed by the Dragons. Our own Michael Carayannis broke the news today. And the decision to hire Dean Young was reached at a board meeting this morning. Saints CEO Tom Watsford says the decision was reached based on Young's planning, connection with the players and with his leadership involving the staff. Dean Young says leading the club is a privilege that comes with great responsibility and pressure. So what do you think, Dragons fans? Are you happy with this? Was there another coach that you had in mind? 1300 361 700 is the number to ring, or text 0467 920222. It was a shocking round for teams with hopes of playing finals footy in terms of serious injuries. Melbourne winger Will Warbrick is gone for the year after suffering a ruptured Achilles tendon in Friday night's loss to the Sydney Roosters. And it was so moving to see every single Storm player visit Warbrick on the Medicab as he was led into the sheds, knowing that the injury meant he wouldn't play for the Storm again. He is Warriors bound. A cruel blow for Canberra during its 10-point win over Souths on Saturday. It's been confirmed star second rower Hudson Young has also suffered a ruptured tendon in his Achilles.

Achilles, and like Warbrick, would require surgery. And he would have been a walk-up star for the Kangaroos as well. He's also out of the World Cup. And then at Robina Stadium yesterday, Manly Warringah fullback Tom Trbojevic limped from the field because of yet another hamstring injury. Devastating for Turbo and the Seagulls, as it's been confirmed today, he's out for the remainder of the year as well. So horrible to see all of those injuries. We do have seven rounds of the NRL season to go. And what did we learn over the last 4 days? Well, there's still life in Canterbury, Bankstown and Canberra, while the West Tigers and Manly Warringah

Again, 32-0 over the West Tigers. They're now 10th on the table on 22 points. Just one win outside the top eight. Now, this last 4 or 5 weeks has been very good for the Bulldogs after their season appeared to be doomed. Canberra's up to 12th, and a full-strength Raiders team remains a very, very good rugby league team. They dominated the majority of Saturday's home game against South Sydney, winning 34-24. But, and it is a massive but, they did lose Hudson Young, as I mentioned, with that Achilles tendon injury. It's huge. He's involved in most good things that the Raiders produce, and I don't think they can make the finals without him. The team they beat, South Sydney. Now, this season looks so good for the Rabbitohs, and there's still more than enough time for it to be an outstanding season. But they stumbled and bumbled against the Raiders. I don't even begin to understand how Jai Gray is not in that team. He has been with Keon Kalamatangi, I guess, and Cam Murray. He's been their best player all year. But now he's been back on the bench for a couple of weeks and didn't even get on the field against Canberra. It's as easy as this for mine. South Sydney is a much better team when Jai Gray is on the field for 80 minutes and in the fullback position. Crazy to me. Again, if you have a theory as to why he's no longer in the starting team and you follow the Rabbitohs, please let me know. Michael Carrianis reported on Saturday that it's because Matt Dufty is a better passer of the footy. Now, this is not a knock in any way on Matt Dufty, by the way. He's been playing really well too. But Jai Gray, he is the Rabbitohs' best fullback. And I'm not sure there's even an argument against that. Now, the West Tigers, I don't wish to pile on. I know a lot of people are doing that, but you West fans are doing it tough enough at the moment. A promising, exciting start to the season has turned into, how do I say this nicely, manure. That performance against the Bulldogs was terrible. The lack of discipline shown by players like Alex Twell. Now, Alex Twell, we're talking about someone who's been around for a long time, a really good player having, I think, his best ever year, at a great demeanour playing rugby league. He's normally very, very calm. But the fact that he went off the rails on Saturday night shows you something is going on there, whether it's the playing group, the coaching staff, I don't know. But with 7 games still to go, as I keep saying, this could turn into an absolute disaster. And I don't know even how things improve next year, do you? 1-300-361-700 is the open line number, or text 0467 920 222.

0: easy to work for or work with. She's the one who proves Ruan Sims' theory that women in rugby league are no longer just volunteers or mums and grandmas driving their kids around to games and training sessions or cutting the oranges or working away in the tuck shop. You think of the influence Katie Page has had on rugby league. Luke Lewis telling us yesterday that she was the driving force of Penrith's pink jersey 20 years ago. Rebecca Frizzell. Carolyn Campbell is the chair of the New South Wales Rugby League, and from everything I know, she does an outstanding job. Catherine Murphy, first ever female coach of an NRLW team, employed at the Titans by Rebecca Frizzell when Karen Murphy, employed by the Titans as coach when she was in charge of the NRL Integrity Unit. And Gold Coast reached the grand final in Karen Murphy's first year as coach. And remember, Karen was a great player and leader for Queensland and the Gillaroos. We have referees like Belinda Sharp and Casey Badger, but also keep an eye out for the likes of Carolee Nolan and Tori Wilkes coming through the ranks. In the media, we're blessed with extraordinary talent in rugby league, like Lara Pitt. She's brilliant. So is Yvonne Sampson, Emma Lawrence, Alana Ferguson, Margie McDonald. And Margie McDonald was a great rugby league journalist for many years, and actually still is, online with NRL.com. And leading the way, in my view, our own Ruan Sims on radio with us. She's on Channel 9, assistant coach of the New South Wales Women's State of Origin team, a World Cup winning captain with the Australian team, a dual international, having played rugby for the Wallaroos, an inaugural NRLW player, and you won't find a stronger or better advocate for women in rugby league. She has led the way for so many. And actually, we have so many talented women as part of our own rugby league coverage. Bridget Murphy and Kiana Takarangi, Jada Taylor, Jess Stewart in Brisbane. And the ABC had the first ever female sideline eye on the TV coverage, Debbie Spillane. So who is the most prominent woman in rugby league, would you say? I'll stick with Rue, but you tell me. 1300 361 700, the number to ring, or text 0467 920222.
1: Got something on your...

0: Yeah, what do you reckon?
1: I think the teams who can make it at this point, I will say, well, I think the least chance, but I think the way that they played on Thursday night, Brisbane Broncos,
0: Ooh.
1: The way they played was...
0: No, they were very, very good. But they're 6 points out of the eight with seven rounds left. That's going to be tough.
1: It sounds very hard for the Broncos, but the thing is, if they played like, I don't know, like mid-season Broncos this year, they got to fail. But if they can keep that performance up with Reece Walsh running the ball hard, I think they have, maybe they might get into the eighth or seventh spot. And I think a team inside the eight, well, I think if the Bunnies don't put Jai Gray back on, they're going to slip out.
0: Yeah, I can't understand.
1: Seventh spot with the Cowboys playing good now and with other teams behind them like Sea Eagles, they've got hard teams behind them. So if they keep leaving Jai Gray out and if their players don't actually step up to that whole different level, then like with Cody Walker and all their other good players, if they play very mid, because we all know how Cody Walker can play good sometimes, but then he can have those shockers. If all their players can play prime, they'll stay in the eight, but if not, I think the Bunnies are going to slip.
0: Yeah, they're just showing signs of it, aren't they, Angelo? And thank you for your call. I disagree about the Broncos as much as I rate Michael Maguire, and if any coach can lead them, it is him. But, gee, that's such a hurdle. 6 points out of the eight, seven rounds left. And they're sitting 13th, so they've got to get over the top of Canberra, Melbourne, Canterbury and Manly before they even contemplate getting over the top of the Cowboys. But I agree with you at full strength. They were really, really good on last Thursday against Penrith. Thanks for your call, 1-300-361-700 and text line 0467-920-222. Hi, Andrew. Great calls by the ABC Sports crew this weekend. I thought Declan did really well with his first debut, calling the NRLW. Looking forward to his second debut, calling NRL all the best from Rog. Good on you, Rog. Thank you, mate. And, yeah, he was awesome. Look, I was in a plane, to be perfectly honest, in a plane flying back from the Gold Coast when Decky was calling with Dean Halitau and Bridget Murphy, the NRLW game between Newcastle and the Dragons. I will be listening to it this week, but he was very honest in his own self-assessment. I know he and Ralph have had a chat about it, but all I've heard is good stuff as well. So very proud of Declan, but I'm not surprised in the least. So thank you for that text, 0467-920-222. Kane from Aberdeen says, Danica Mason, that's in regard to prominent women in rugby league. Yeah, she's brilliant with Channel 9. Kane, good on you for pointing that out. Margot Robbie, because she's a Dragons fan. You sound like my son. So shout out to Margot Robbie, always. It's 13 to 7 NRL Monday with Andrew Moore here on ABC Local Radio. Coming up next, we'll catch up with the Gold Coast star, Keanu Kinney.
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0: Well, it was a great pleasure to be with Luke Lewis up at Robina Stadium yesterday for an incredible, crazy game of footy where the Gold Coast Titans ended up beating Manly Warringah 38-32. They were down 10-0 after 6 minutes. Looked like they hadn't turned up for the day mentally. Next thing you knew, they had levelled at 10-all, led 28-14 at halftime and held on at the end of the day. It was a crazy old ride, and a crazy ride for a man who's become fast one of our favourites, their fullback Keanu Kinney. He's on the line. G'day, Keanu. How are you going?
4: Yeah, good, thanks, boys. Thanks for having me.
0: Did that game to you seem as chaotic and frantic as it did to us watching?
4: Yeah, it did actually. And I don't know if people saw Josh's reaction after the game, and he's a bit disappointed of how up and down it was, as we've probably been building as a team to more consistent performances than yesterday. But both teams were a bit scrappy and a few mistakes, obviously, for myself. But hey, it's hard to get 2 points in the NRL, bro, so we take them when it comes, and if we can win ugly, we'll take the 2 points.
0: And especially against your old teammate, Kieran Foran.
4: Yeah. Playing against Foz coaching now is pretty buzzy, and good on the man for everything that he's been doing. And I didn't get to see him after the game, but he's doing so well, and I wish him all the best.
0: It was one of those games, from our perspective, Keon, where the brilliant things in the game were really brilliant, and as you said, some of the mistakes were horrible. It was really one or the other, but it was a really quick game of footy, and it was

0: and trying to force something that probably wasn't there. But I'm just happy that our team stayed in the grind for a little bit of period there. And, yeah, we got the chocolates at the end. Our skill with our spine and our forwards are starting to come together. So hopefully against the Dragons next week, we can be a little bit more cleaner. And we can execute a little bit better because we know that the Dragons are going to come out firing as they're at the bottom of the ladder with us as well.
1: Yeah, their efforts there, if their execution not quite. Speaking with Gold Coast Titans fullback Keanu Kinney on NRL Monday, you mentioned a mistake you made. I've never seen you make anything like that at fullback where you were trying to catch it in goal, get a set restart, dropped, couldn't ground it, tried to flick it over the dead ball line, and Ruben Garrick, much to your horror, scored a try and kept the game alive. But my question is, how do you put that aside? I think you might have had a handling error soon after, and then you returned to playing like Keanu Kinney. But how do you put that aside when you're out in the heat of battle?
0: Well, this year has been a bit up and down with me with mistakes, which has been a bit disappointing. But I feel like you watch players like Sua and Reece Walsh who might make an error, but you're not doing your job if you don't go back and try and bring back your energy and try and go back to your old game. You can't just give up there. And if you give up there, then you're not really used being on the field. So I never lose any confidence. I'm just a bit disappointed that I let down my teammates and my coaching staff. But other than that, I'm keen to go back and go harder again.
1: Does that get addressed one-on-one by Josh, your coach, Josh Hannay, or is that because you won, things get, we won. That's all that matters. Or does the coach sit down with you and tell you either not worry about it or this is what went wrong? How's that addressed?
0: Oh, yeah, had some one-on-one conversations with Josh at the start of the season, but he gives me nothing but confidence and he won't say too much, but he'll definitely let me know what things I need to work on, but he's pretty good like that. He's an ex-player, so he knows.
1: Yeah.
0: With your mindset, if you drop the ball, no one wants to make a mistake. It's just the mistakes have been a little bit there this season, but I'm still going to work my hardest every week to try and get that out of my game.
1: Just want to ask you about a few of your teammates, if you don't mind. JoJo Fifita, who we saw make his Origin debut this year for Queensland, watching him yesterday play in the centres. Gosh, he did some amazing things. Is he?

0: He's nowhere near his potential. He's still living the game of rugby league. He's been a union player growing up, and he's in the centres now, which is, as a fan, we need to learn how to unlock him and give him those opportunities to run, which was Zane Harrison and JC are trying to do. So if we can get him in more open space, then it really gets to show him his speed and how strong. But I think the most amazing quality about JoJo is that he's such a hard worker, and he'll always make that try-saving tackle, and he's so reliable on defense. So I think that's his number one attribute.
1: Tell us about Tino Fasumalaawi. I reckon his form's been way down in the last 12 months. Yesterday, he was like a missile. How good was he yesterday, and what's he like for a young player like you?
0: Yeah, no, he's awesome, man. And yes, I know people have been saying that his form is down, and he's gone through a lot this year with the passing of his dad. And man, he's a family man. He's got a lot on his plate, so he's an awesome leader for our club. If you see him here behind the scenes, he's always doing the extras. He's the last one on the field, and he just leads by example. No matter how his form might be going, but we know that he's a leader on the field for us. And yeah, for me, I definitely look up to Tino in a leader aspect, and he's so important to our club, man. And yeah, I'm sure everyone saw that yesterday, the potential he has.
1: Oh, he was unreal yesterday. And another bloke who's unreal, we actually spoke with him on our pre-game show on Thursday night, Oliver Pascoe. Now, this is a guy making his first grade debut at the age of 26. He's played, 13 or 14 games now. He looks like he's been doing it at the NRL for years. He seems like not only a really good player, but a really good dude.
0: Yeah, he's me and Ollie have been pretty close lately, and he's so high energy. I'm sure everyone can see on TV whenever he celebrates a penalty. He's that energy man that we've needed in our team, along with Curtis Martin. And he's just so keen to play footy, and he's probably a bloke that should have been in the NRL system a few years ago, but he's got his opportunity now, and he's made the most of it. And I love playing with Ollie because, like I said, his energy and his smarts around the game, he's fast. And, yeah, he's only going to get better from here.
1: And it's, you know, interesting hearing you talk about Tino and what, you know, at the end of the day, you guys are human beings. Things happen in life. And
0: yeah, you
1: talked about Tino and the loss of his dad. It's worth reflecting because you talk about how occasionally you felt frustrated with your form this year. I mean, it's a miracle almost that you're playing, Keanu. For those who don't know, it was what, last March in 2026 when your career nearly came to an end, if not worse, after that game against Newcastle. Tell us about that spinal injury and how you've recovered not only to play again, but get the majority of this season in.
0: Yeah, like you said, man, it's a blessing that I'm back on the field. And I try to remind myself every time I put the boots on, it's always a privilege to put on the boots and be able to walk and be able to wake up every day with your family and do the normal things. And, going through an injury like that definitely puts things in perspective. So, yes, the season has been up and down, and I'm still finding my feet on the league field again, but I know that I'm nowhere near my potential, bro. And, but other than that, my spinal injury is all sweet now, and
1: yeah,
0: I don't really feel it. And you know, touch wood, everything's all okay for now.
1: Just remarkable. 4 millimetres from paralysis, and now you're starring in the NRL again. Keanu, keep it going. It's hard to believe watching some of the tries you guys scored yesterday that you're still second last, but it does seem like a club heading in the right direction at last, which is exciting to see. Thanks so much for your time. Well done on the win yesterday.
0: Thanks, guys. Thanks for having me.
1: What a thrilling player. Keanu Kinney joining us. 3 minutes to 7. Back to calls on 1300 361 700. G'day, David. Thanks so much for your patience.
2: Yeah, g'day. How you going?
1: Good, Dave.
2: Ringing about the Dean Young appointment.
1: Yeah, what do you think?
2: I think it stinks.
1: Why?
2: He's achieved nothing before at the Dragons, and the team is now on the verge of getting the first wooden spoon for the joint venture.
1: Well, they hadn't won a game before he took over. Now they've at least won a couple.
2: Well, they've won two under him.

0: Yeah.
1: And well, just basically with both of them. Yeah, okay, the scoreboard is a little bit different, but I don't know why Dean, oh, Dean, sorry, Ben Hornby, club legend, broke numerous records. He moved up the ladder with Dean Young, got told to move on, gain more experience every elsewhere. Went and gained more experience with Wayne Bennett, applied for this position, got told again, no, sorry, not successful.
0: Yeah, no, I'm a fan of Ben Hornby as a coach. I'd probably know more about his coaching than I do about Dean Young, but the way I felt, he always had the box seat because he was in the chair as the interim coach. But I think Ben Hornby needs to look outside the Dragons now. I thought he did a great job as an interim coach at South Sydney and will get another start. Thank you for your call, David. 0467 920 222 is the text line. Surely Turbo must be contemplating medical retirement. You wonder how much more he can take. Must be so deflating for him. Should you be signing him at a club if it's odds on that he'll be missing the bulk of the season? I'll be allocating those funds elsewhere, I reckon. Well, he's tied up still at Manly, Nick, but, yeah, I just feel horrible for him. Evening, Maury. Love the show, mate. Very happy for Dean Young to get the Dragons job. He's really turned them around. We could have easily had four wins in a row. He bleeds red and white, and hopefully it works out for him. He has my full support, says Park Dragon. We are coming up to the news at 7 o'clock. Keep the text coming, 0467 920 222. Has MC arrived yet? Michael Carayannis.

0: We're gossiping each week about the divas, ruffians and con men of Australia's past.
1: So join me, Alicia Simmons.
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0: ABC News, good evening. I'm Michael Bausch. Queensland Speaker says he won't release a breakdown showing which MPs are sleeping over at the parliamentary precinct on the public purse. The opposition's demanding answers after figures showed members stayed overnight nearly 200 times last year. Taxpayers have had to pick up a bill of almost $35,000 for the private stays. Pat Weir says he's deeply hesitant to hand over the details because some politicians are going through tough times.
1: I would be very reluctant to do that. We have had instances where we have had members that have significant challenges in their lives that have stayed at this parliament.
0: A landmark inquiry's heard that Jewish Australian families are now terrified of attending public events unless they have specialised security teams watching over them. Georgia Lenton-Williams reports.
2: A witness who appeared under a pseudonym told the Royal Commission on Anti-Semitism and Social Cohesion that Jewish people feel very uncomfortable gathering for any event if it is not covered by the Community Safety Group, which protects the security of Jewish communities and institutions. She spoke about an event where the group was not present, and she said people fled because they felt vulnerable. Earlier in the day, a volunteer for the Victorian Community Safety Group told the Commission that his work with the group has had a big emotional toll and he worries about his family's safety.
0: A Victorian magistrate has granted strict bail to a mother accused of showing violent extremist propaganda videos to her children after travelling to Syria a decade ago. Christian Silver reports.
3: Rayan Al-Houli is facing terrorism charges that carry a maximum penalty of 10 years jail if she's found guilty. Prosecutors say she travelled to Syria a decade ago to live under Islamic State rule and showed her children terror propaganda videos. Miss Al-Houli came back to Australia last year and was arrested in May this year and put into custody. Miss Al-Houli's lawyers now say she wants nothing to do with violent jihad. Today, a magistrate granted her bail while her case moves through the courts, saying conditions like a curfew and staying away from places of worship could lower the risk to the community.
0: Mourners at the state funeral for broadcasting legend Darren Hinch have heard emotional tributes celebrating a fierce champion of regular Australians. Alexandra Alvaro reports.
4: Nicknamed the human headline, Hinch wore many hats, remembered today as a fighter who stood up for his beliefs. Journalist Ray Martin spoke fondly of his friend.
5: He always fought for battlers and for underdogs.
4: His ex-wife, actor Jackie Weaver, delivered a video eulogy.
6: I've loved you from the very start to the very end.
4: In closing, longtime friend and assistant Annette Philpott gave a brief emotional tribute, delivering one of his most famous lines.
7: Thank you, Mother, for the rabbits. You're Darren Hinch, and that's life.
4: His casket was carried out of the Port Melbourne venue by close friends and former colleagues.
0: An investigation's underway into a house fire on Brisbane's north side. It broke out this afternoon at an address at Aspley. The blaze was quickly brought under control. There were no reports of injuries. Medical teams are celebrating an extraordinary success after a Brisbane mother beat astronomical odds to safely deliver identical quad girls. Emily, Harriet, Alexa and Catherine were born at the Royal Brisbane and Women's Hospital last week. In a rare biological occurrence, they developed from a single fertilised egg and shared the same placenta. Leading obstetrician, Associate Professor Gina Pecoraro, wasn't involved in the case but says it's a medical marvel for the mum.
8: The fact that she got pregnant with four, that they were identical, that they all came from the same embryo that split, also that she got to 28 weeks and all four of them seemed to be normally grown and delivered in really good condition. This is an amazing day for that family.
0: AFL veteran Ken Hinckley has landed the head coaching job for the new Tasmania Devils franchise. The former power mastermind beat the likes of Nathan Buckley and John Longmire for the post. Local fans, though, will have to wait until 2028 before the new team plays its historic first match for premiership points. Queensland's weather. Scattered showers tomorrow for eastern districts, including the Sunshine Coast, the Whitsundays and the North Tropical Coast. Mostly fine elsewhere, some morning fog about the Darling Downs and Granite Belt. Brisbane, 15 to 23. The Gold Coast, 14 to

0: 23. Ipswich, 10 to 23. The Sunshine Coast, 16 to 22. A possible shower about the southeast on Wednesday, mostly fine for Thursday and Friday. ABC News.
1: Are there any winners in the cost of living crisis? What's causing the algal bloom?
2: Questions. They've never been more important. 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ABC News. Keep asking.
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4: And welcome to the second half of NRL Monday. I'm Andrew Moore. Into the last half hour we go, and joining me shortly as co-host, Michael Carayannis. Plenty to talk with Michael about, including the PNG Chiefs apparently going after West Tigers gun second rower Samuel Afainu, who's off contract at the end of next year, plus who he's buying or selling. Your text messages remain welcome on 0467 920222. The Perth Bears are expected to announce their latest signing for next year, and it's Brisbane Broncos centre Giamat Shibasaki. He's on the cusp of signing a two-year deal with a new club starting next year. He's 28 years of age. He's had a really remarkable rugby league jersey. A lot of jerseys, because he began at the Broncos in 2018, then on to Newcastle, North Queensland, South Sydney, back to the Queensland Cup, a train and trial contract with the Broncos last year, and in 2025, he made his State of Origin debut for the Maroons and played for Australia. So a good pickup for the Perth Bears, Broncos centre Giamat Shibasaki. In the first half of the show, thrilling minute, Gold Coast fullback Keanu Kinney joined me after the win over Manly, and he's just grateful to be out on the field after a scary spinal injury last year.
5: I try to remind myself every time I put the boots on, it's always a privilege to put on the boots and be able to walk and be able to wake up every day with your family and do the normal things. And you know, going through an injury like that definitely puts things in perspective. So yes, the season has been up and down, and I'm still finding my feet on the league field again. But I know that I can. I'm nowhere near my potential, but other than that, my spinal injury is all sweet now. And
4: yeah,
5: I don't really feel it, and you know, touch wood, everything's okay for now.
4: What a game that was at Robina yesterday. All right, Rugby League's number one writer is here in the studio with me, the Daily and Sunday Telegraph's Michael Carayannis. How are you, MC? Lovely to see you on a Monday.
6: Yeah, it's always good to see you, Andrew. Plenty of news about, which is good.
4: Isn't there? Well, you broke the story today about Dean Young, as we were talking just before the news, a two-year deal beyond this year to be head coach of St George Illawarra. Were you? I know you were talking on the weekend about the board meeting coming. You weren't certain they'd name a coach. Were you surprised?

0: Lee and Dean Young, and given the way the board is structured, you can't automatically say what's going to happen. But you know, the recommendation to the board was going to be Dean Young, and that's how it played out this morning.
1: Yeah, and I keep thinking, because everyone keeps saying, oh, you know, they're competing hard. They competed hard a lot of games last year too under Shane Flanagan. Mm. I just think that for some balance needs to be pointed out. They're not a team that gets flogged every week. Mm. And last year they had almost a record amount of losses from 6 points or less, including games they scored more tries than their opponents. So they're beaten basically on goal kicking a lot. And had they won those games, I think Shane Flanagan is still coaching them. So they have been a team with Dean Young, and I'm not taking this away from Dean, but they have been a team that does compete. And now we're seeing the emergence even more of this young forward pack that I know you've spoken about quite a bit.
0: Yeah, I guess the issue wasn't so much last year. It was the way they started
1: this
0: year.
1: Yeah.
0: Off the back of a really good performance where they probably should have beaten, or at very least had a draw with Canterbury in round one in Las Vegas. After that, you know, they played okay against Melbourne for the first half, and then they were a shadow of themselves. So I think that's probably more more so to the point around competing, because they had lost that over the first 2 months of the competition. So, like, it's actually, you know, when you sit there and you take the job of a last place club, usually it's a bit of a mess. Mm. But I think they're coming out of the end of the mess. I think they've turned it around pretty quickly in terms of the players that they've identified to come through the pathways, and then the players that they've signed for next season. So, you know, we've had some clubs hit rock bottom. I think this year was the Dragons rock bottom, and I think, you know, the expectation next year, will they'll be competing to play finals footy because of that roster that they've got next year, I think could play finals.
1: Well, rock bottom, is that the West Tigers? Or have they been rock bottom? They've lifted a bit this year because they started in really impressive fashion. But we did the 5:30 game on Saturday in here, and then I went to a thing at my mum and dad's place, and Canterbury and West Tigers were on. It was 18-0 already when I got there. Mm. But what I then watched over the last 20 minutes, I was watching a team that was totally disassembled from anything.
0: Yep.
1: They looked without any discipline. They looked like they had no care. They looked like they knew they were going to get beat.
0: Mm.
1: They looked like they had no fight in them. I was really alarmed watching them play more than at any other stage this year. What did you make of their effort?
0: I feel like that's been a theme of the past couple of weeks, and we spoke about it on the Saturday show, where my concern for the West Tigers, obviously results has been alarming, but it's not so much the results and the losses, it's the way they've lost and the lack of energy in the place. And one thing that they built their start to the year off was energy and competing on every play. And, you know, they didn't have the flashiest of players, but they found a way to win. And, you know, fast forward to where we're at now, and the West Tigers look disconnected and they look like a side void of energy. And that's a concern for them. Not so much the losses, because, you know, not too many people thought they'd be playing finals footy at the start of the year, but then they turned it around and gave people and their fans some genuine reason to be hopeful, but it's all come crumbling down very, very quickly for them.
1: Yeah, I was saying yesterday, I don't see how it gets better next year. I don't understand how they will get better next year. But Samuel Afainu, he's under contract for next year but can negotiate from November 1. Now we hear the Chiefs are after him. How imperative is it that they re-sign him?
0: Yeah, he's such a good player. He's only 22.
1: Yeah, he's a gun.
0: So you forget how young he actually is, and he's a 10-year player at the West Tigers. So hopefully they keep him. Obviously, Latu's off contract as well. But Samuel is, you know, not at the elite stage yet, because he needs to find that consistency, but we're showing signs at the start of the season that he can be an elite back row in this competition.
1: Are the Bulldogs back?
0: I wouldn't go that far.
1: The results the last 5 weeks, 6 weeks have been more encouraging. I thought they were gone, but they're one win out of the eight, and they are starting to string some wins together.
0: Yeah, but the performance against Canberra a couple of weeks ago is still in my mind, the game that we were at where they were pretty bad against a Canberra side who have shown glimpses.
1: They were also horrible in that public holiday Monday game against Parramatta that was scoreless at half-time from memory.
0: So that's the concern for them, right? Like, they're better than that what they were, but they're nowhere near the finished product. But they've given themselves, especially this way that some of the results have played out, given themselves a hope of playing finals footy.
1: Their big test comes on Saturday. We'll be doing that game, won't we, against the Warriors at Stadium Australia, who are flying high in second position.
0: Yeah, huge game for them. Huge, huge game for them. And, you know, obviously they need to go on a run if they're any hope of playing finals footy. So it needs to continue this Saturday.
1: Now, we look ahead to round 21 of the NRL season, which starts in a few nights. Thursday.

0: a night at Western Sydney Stadium. Parramatta is at home to Penrith. Still on top of the table, the Panthers, but only by one win now. We'll be on air from 7 o'clock on ABC Listen. I'll be joined by Matt Elliott and Ruan Sims. On Friday, we're off to Newcastle. Luke Lewis and John Gibbs join me at Hunter Stadium with the Knights playing the Sydney Roosters in the 6 o'clock game. That should be a great game of footy. Then the 8 o'clock game is South Sydney against Melbourne at Stadium Australia. Pretty desperate for both teams. Brett Sprigg on the call with Dean Halitau and Ruan Sims. And then on Saturday, Louis, MC, and me on air from 2 o'clock at Stadium Australia for the pre-game show. First game is at 3 o'clock at Canberra Stadium, the improving Raiders against the reeling West Tigers. Zane Bojack is flying down to call that with Alan Tung and James Sullivan. We'll call the 5:30 game, as we just mentioned, Bulldogs and Warriors. While at 7:30, Queensland Derby at Townsville Stadium, North Queensland and Brisbane, the call team Quentin Hull, Lockie Coote and Laurie Spina. And Sunday's coverage begins at midday. We'll be at Brookvale Oval. First game is at 2 o'clock between St George, Illawarra and Gold Coast at Jubilee. MC is there. It's a home game for him. He lives just behind the hill. Brett, Dean Halitau and Michael. And at 4 o'clock, Louie and Gibbsy join me for Manly Warringah's game against top four team Cronulla Sutherland. Manly now outside the top eight. But how they need this one at home. So that's what lies ahead from Thursday night. And that's the exciting part as you get to this stage of the season. You can look at just about every game and think, okay, there's a bit in this.
1: Yeah,
0: it
1: no
0: means
1: doubt.
0: Something.
1: No doubt, no doubt. And there are some season-defining games there for lots of clubs. Even the Thursday night game, you look at Penrith, they've had a little bit of a hiccup, and clubs are now circling the minor premiership, where we thought was a foregone conclusion that the Panthers would streak away with the minor premiership. Look, I still think they will finish first, but it makes it a little bit edgier now heading into the back end of the year.
0: That's right, because they do seem in a bit of a lull.
1: Mm.
0: So, and, you know, you get some coaches who at this time of year work the tripe out of the players and put many, many kilometres in the legs. They really up that aspect. So yep. It might cost you a couple of weeks of good form, but it is there for the fitness towards the end of the year.
1: Too. Yeah. Post-Origin too. You know, those players had to be up and, you know, Yeo and Cleary and, you know, the drop-in of Brian Toller, Liam Martin coming back and having to get up for game three.
0: So I did think it took a great effort from the Broncos to beat them. I loved watching the Broncos. The way they controlled that second half was Penrith-like.
1: Mm.
0: It was really good.
1: It was a great performance, and it shows what Brisbane can do when they're at full strength.
0: On the text line, hi, Andrew. Even though my Tigers got flogged, I still thoroughly enjoyed the call you and the team provided. Tell MC to get back on the TV. It's the only time this particular show has any credibility. You're on the TV.
1: Wednesday night from 6:30.
0: Well, here on ABC iView. Thank you, Tiger Tooley. The roster Dean Young has next year. I watched that show for 3 minutes the other day,
1: last week. I appreciate it.
0: When are you
1: it.
0: On? Wednesday.
1: Yep.
0: All right, I flicked and it landed there by mistake.
1: All right.
0: And I saw your gibbering face and Reedy, Brent Reed. Mm. So I thought, what are they talking? I haven't watched it in so long. And then you were annoying me.
1: Mm.
0: And then Brent Reed had a coughing fit.
1: Mm.
0: So I lasted 2.5 minutes, 3 minutes.
1: I was annoying you.
0: Yes, you were.
1: What happens on Saturdays?
0: You know what happens on Saturdays. Speaking of which, on the text line, g'day, Andrew. Thanks for another great weekend of footy coverage, although I'm sorry that you had to endure the Pest Brothers. As a penalty to MC's naughtiness, I think you should make him cover today's announcement of the Tasmanian AFL team's new coach instead of the Dragons. Payback, says Milo. All right, with an update on the Tasmanian coaching position, Michael Carrianis.
1: John Longmire and Nathan Buckley were overlooked for the position.
0: And who got it?
1: Can't remember the bloke's name.
0: Well, you've texted me today saying, what about Ken Hinckley getting the gig?
1: I never heard of him.
0: You have heard of him.
1: I haven't. I heard of the other two, though. Were you impressed?
0: What was their first name?
1: John Longmire.
0: Yes.
1: Were you impressed by that?
0: A little bit. Yeah, you plucked that straight out of you. You know where.
1: Yes.
0: 0467920222. Andrew, just wondering, I haven't heard too much feedback regarding this year's fixture list as compared to the last three or four, where people were talking about playing each other only within a matter of weeks. I know it still goes on this year, but haven't heard too many people talking about it, though, from Lee in Brisbane. Yeah, it's still there.
1: I think people just have dealt with it.
0: Yeah.
1: It's what happens.
0: It's taken me 120 years, but now I'm over.
1: Well, unless you play everyone twice or once only, that's what's going to happen.
0: No, it's not.
1: What are you talking about?
0: No, the complaint being that
1: they play each other. I get that, but
0: twice in a month is stupid.
1: It is.
0: And highly avoidable. Highly avoidable.
1: Obviously it isn't. Otherwise they would avoid it.
0: Oh.
1: Andrew.
0: Thank you, Michael.
1: Back to you.
0: Andrew, do you think the condition of the grounds is contributing to the amount of injuries in the lower limbs of our NRL players? I'd be surprised if that's the case. Most grounds, the nick they're in is incredible.
1: No, if anything, it's the speed of the game, fatigue of the game that's crept in.
0: But again, numbers of injuries aren't up.
1: And we go through waves, don't we? Like, we go through things where, you know, I think we've had more pec injuries than we've had in the past. But, you know, you go 20 years ago, it was everyone was tearing their pec. You know, it's sort of like syndesmosis that sort of had crept in. So there's things that have just happened.
0: Buying and selling for Michael coming up. Ruan Sims gets my vote. Women aren't just servants but leaders in the game. Much respect, says Ed. Thank you, Ed. John from Hobart, in the interview with Rebecca Frizzell on the weekend, she said, Foz is still on our books. We're still paying him. Do you know what she was referring to? Was there a back-ended contract or was he supposed to be part of the coaching staff before he took up the Manly job?
1: I did find that interesting. Yeah. That did, the news sensors in me got a little bit tingly when she said that. He was contracted to be their part of their coaching staff this year. So,
0: and she'd said that yesterday. But she said it with great reverence. Mm. I mean, she and the club love Kieran Foran.
1: Yeah.
0: So there was no ill will.
1: No. There, but I did find it interesting. So I don't know is the answer, but he must still – he was going to be part of the coaching staff and then left to rejoin Manly.
0: Yeah. We might find out. I didn't get the chance to talk to Rebecca off air. Evening, MC and Maury. Question for MC. What's on the full package with MC tomorrow from Park Dragon? What's the full package?
1: Nothing.
0: Nothing? Is that a G up?
1: No.
0: Because you are the full package,
1: yes,
0: my friend.
1: Thank you, my friend.
0: Round 4 of the NRLW season kicks off at 12:40 on Saturday at Canberra Stadium, with Canberra taking on winless Cronulla Sutherland. 3:15 at Stadium Australia, Canterbury Bankstown, fresh from its first win of the season, plays St George Illawarra. And at 5:15, North Queensland plays Gold Coast at Townsville Stadium. Great to see these games as double headers with the NRL. Not on Sunday, though. 3 standalone games. Winless Parramatta plays the Warriors at Eric Tweedle Oval. Unbeaten Brisbane plays Newcastle at Langlands Park in Brizzy. That should be sensational. And the ABC Sport Game of the Week, Sunday from 6:10 at Leichhardt Oval, the West's Tigers hosting the unbeaten Sydney Roosters. Gee, that's a tough couple of weeks for the Tigers women's team. Broncos into Roosters back-to-back. Declan Byrne to call it, his second debut with Matthew Elliott and Kiana Takarangi. So that's coverage from 6:10 on Sunday night through until about whose birthday? Really?
1: Whose birthday on Sunday?
0: I don't want to say it too much.
1: It's my dad's birthday on Sunday.
0: Mr. C.
1: Yeah, he'll be at Cogra. Then we're going out.
0: So you're doing that game, aren't you? Saints and Gold Coast.
1: Yeah.
0: That's good for you.
1: Happy birthday, Dad. He's listening, actually.
0: Mr. Carianis, many happy returns. I've got a few questions for you about your son.
1: You've done a great job.
0: Mm. How's Clara going? Beautiful off Shiro. Weren't you getting your TV repaired or something?
1: I'd be careful if I was you.
0: Okay. Let's find out who Michael is buying and selling.
2: Are you buying or selling?
0: All right, MC, I'll give you 5 things. You tell me whether you're buying or selling them. Are you buying or selling Dean Young will lead St George Illawarra into the finals over the next 2 years?
1: I'm buying. I like the way that roster construction is taking shape. I like, obviously, they're young players. By the time they get 70 first grade games in them, who knows what their ceiling is. So, yeah, definitely buying that the Dragons should play finals footy in the next 2 years.
0: I think they're a chance next year with that roster.
1: Yeah.
0: They got Connor Watson, Keon Kolomatangi, Scott Drinkwater, Phillip Saami.
1: Luke Metcalf.
0: It's going to be interesting to see what his role is next year. Phillip Saami, I thought, was quick as a winger.
1: Mm.
0: Or quick enough. Jason Saab made him look like he was me on a treadmill that wasn't moving yesterday.
1: Yeah.
0: My goodness, Saab is quick.
1: He's quick.
0: He's great to watch.
1: Quickest.
0: And then Toletau Kola at the end looked just as quick, although
1: Kola's
0: his legs
1: glides.
0: Are half the size.
1: Kola glides, doesn't he? Where Saab stretches out a bit.
0: Speed is still awesome to watch, though, isn't it? All right, so you're buying Dragons into the finals in the next 2 years. Are you buying or selling Michael Maguire, Brisbane coach Michael Maguire, as a parachute coach?
1: Oh, I'm buying it because I've come up with it. Are you happy with yourself?
0: I am a little bit. I just enjoyed the banter between the pair of you on Saturday.
1: Yes.
0: Tom Trbojevic, gone for the rest of the year for Manly Warringah, sadly. That ends the Seagulls' hopes of playing in the finals. Are you buying or selling that?
1: I'm selling.
0: Not very confidently.
1: I still think they can play finals footy without Tom.
0: Well, when he was out last time, I think it was Toletau Kola started at fullback, and then Clayton Faalolo did a great job at
1: I'm not sure when he's back, Clayton.
0: No, he might.
1: Because he had his own hamstring issues.
0: That's right. But it's just such a big loss.

0: in terms of their leadership and just what he brings, even though I don't think he's anywhere near as quick as he used to be or anything like that. But you I think they're going to miss him big time, especially now that they're chasing their tail.
1: You just sit there, and it's one of those ones where, like, you know, we watch players get injured every week, right? And, like, hamstrings injuries, like, you know, they're a dime a dozen in rugby league, right? And they're not one that, you know, it's an injury, but it's not, like, life-threatening, okay? So you sit there and you go, okay, it's a hamstring injury. But then you watch Tom limp from the field, and it just gets you every time, doesn't it?
0: 100%. Are you buying or selling Michael Carrianis, Joey Manu, to the PNG Chiefs for the 2028 season?
1: I'm buying it. I'm buying it. I'm a little bit wary on this one in terms of
0: Michael Chamis is dead set living your fantasy, isn't he?
1: He's doing a good job, Jamie.
0: He is.
1: But I'm just a little bit wary of the fact that he spent a long time out of the game and what position he'll play. If they earmark him to play fullback.
0: He's not yet 30 either, is he? 28, 29, something like that?
1: Yeah, but the time
0: yeah.
1: He can't, like, it's 2 years away. So that's my only concern with it. Like, he's an elite player, one of the game's best. You know, if they sign him and he ends up playing centre, I think that's a big win. If he plays fullback, I do have some concerns about it.
0: Canberra can't make the finals without Hudson Young. Buying or selling that?
1: Buying. I didn't think they could play finals anyway. I thought the finals was a bit of a stretch for him, despite the purple patch of form that they're in at the moment. I thought it was probably a bit beyond them.
0: They've kind of given themselves a chance, haven't they?
1: But
0: that's such a devastating loss again. Hudson Young, what a great player. 0467 920 222 on the text line, 25 past 7. Don't forget, after 7:30, the evenings programs and then nightlife. Wow, Andrew, you put MC on the spot and he handled it like a pro. Maybe you need to bring up the Penrith Panthers roof again and see whether his mum calls him to calm down on the radio. Ha ha. From Isle of the Blue Mountains.
1: What did you put me on the spot about?
0: No idea, but the whole segment's you being on the spot.
1: Oh, the Penrith roof, though. What's doing?
0: Well,
1: do we have an update?
0: I ran into someone the other day who had just been out to see it last week.
1: Yes.
0: And they said it looks amazing.
1: Okay.
0: That was the quote.
1: I'd love to be wrong. I don't love to be wrong, but I would like to be wrong in this instance.
0: The West Tigers are just a bad marriage. You hang in there with no love or enthusiasm. Rival clubs will benefit with their players, as it's starting to look like, keen to get out and improve their futures. From Magpie Pete. More in MC. I know cows need dead and back, but do you have any comments on Todd Payton's odd decision to drop Jay Clifford instead of moving Perdue back to centre and reshuffling the outside backs? It's a fair question from Tom, and they were obviously well beaten in the end yesterday by the Dolphins, but I didn't see it. I was flying home.
1: I wouldn't have done it. I think we spoke about it on Saturday. I thought it was a strange move when we speculated that was going to be the case. I would have kept Perdue at centre and Clifford and Didden in the halves.
0: Coming up, the director's cut, which is where our producer Ralph Tucker picks his highlight from the weekend. You reckon you'll feature?
1: Do I ever feature?
0: I don't think you ever have, no. No. We talk about you a lot on a Monday, off air.
1: Oh, okay.
0: About your weekend.
1: My antics, yeah.
0: G'day, Andrew and Michael. Congratulations on the refreshing chat with Rebecca over the weekend. One question, how do we finally finish this forward pass catastrophe that plagues our game? Cheers, boys, from JC at Kalbarra Beach. Well, look, the chip's coming. It's only about 47 years away. Has there been an update on the chip in the ball?
1: No, I heard. I was speaking to someone. Apparently they trialled it.
0: Right? Yeah, about 3 years ago.
1: Yeah, and they picked up 47 forward passes. 47. So you know what's going to...
0: Didn't they play a year with it in the NRLW? As a trial, not as an official...
1: I don't know. They said they trialled it. I'm not sure if it was an NRL or NRLW game, but I was speaking to someone. They told me they trialled it, and they said 47.
0: Can we get Graham Annesley on the line?
1: 47.
0: And
1: so you know where you can stick that chip?
0: Yeah.
1: Back in its packet.
0: Where it is now, I venture to say.

0: All right, it is time to find out our producer for our weekend rugby league. Your league coverage is Ralph Tucker. He produces NRL Monday. What was his highlight from the weekend? Let's find out.
1: The director's card.
2: Now his hands were crisp like a Fuji apple from Dylan Edwards.
3: Like a what?
4: A Fuji apple.
3: Is that a red one?
2: No, the crisp one.
3: Oh.
2: I didn't want to say Granny Smith because it's common. Like, Fuji sounded cool.
4: It does sound cool. Here's the kick now coming. Didn't know what it was, but it sounded cool. You don't know what a Fuji apple is?
3: No.
4: Nor do I. Here's a kick from Cleary, 20 metres out, but I do know this, Matthew, it sounds cool.
0: Gee, we must have had an ordinary weekend. I can't believe, if you can't make the director's cut from that, now, far be it for me to criticise Ralph.
5: Well, it took me 6 months to get in the intro, well, 9 years and 6 months.
0: Yeah, but now you're there.
5: Yeah, baby.
0: You really had to give it some to get in, didn't you?
5: I tried really hard.
0: I know, you sound like you're growling. What about your highlights coming up for this weekend? As I said, Thursday night power at Penrith, Friday Knights v Roosters. And it's not desperate times for Newcastle, but I'm worried that they're going to fall away because they're struggling to win close games. I still think they're a really good team and could threaten, but big test for them.
5: Yeah, it was a good game last week up against the Sharks. I enjoyed that game last Friday night. So, yeah, it's a big test for them. But for mine, I'm looking forward to North Queensland v Brisbane.
0: Yeah, it's big, isn't it?
5: You know, it should be a packed stadium, obviously, there. And Brisbane fighting to stay relevant in this competition. And North Queensland also trying to keep their top eight spots alive. So, yeah, big game for those two teams.
0: Yeah, I'm looking forward to that Newey game on 6 o'clock Friday against Roosters. But I'm equally looking forward to going to Brookvale on Sunday for Manly and Cronulla because Manly's got to win at home.
5: Have to
0: win. And they've always dominated Cronulla there.
5: But I've enjoyed the way Cronulla's gone about their
0: They've been terrific, yeah. Haven't they? Last 2 months, really. Mm. That's it, Michael. Lovely to see you. Look forward to your articles through the week on the Daily Telegraph and the Big Package or whatever you're on.
5: Yes.
0: And the Wednesday night doodah.
5: Yes.
0: And I'll see you next week.
5: Yes.
0: Thank you, Michael. Thank you to Tom at the panel, to Ralph Tucker, to Jared Ryan, our social media guru, and thank you for listening. I'm Andrew Moore. Can't wait to do the footy again from Thursday night. Please join us then.
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11: It's Monday night, so good to have you along. We have Smart Casual coming up, the quiz that tests your smarts. But we keep it casual at the same time. First caller through tonight does get a limited edition Smart Casual fridge magnet. We do have a new design on the fridge magnet. We like to freshen them up every now and again. So if you would like to score one of those, give us a call right now on 1300 222 612 to play the quiz. The question tonight. Oh. I just turned off the wrong thing. Congratulations to Spain, who won the FIFA World Cup, defeating Argentina 1-0. How many times has Spain now taken out the World Cup, the FIFA World Cup? How often has Spain won it? If you know, give me a call, 1300 222 612. A little later in the show, our World Cup correspondent, Jason Dacey, will be here to give you a wrap of the, what was it, 2-3 years that event went on, and just talk about the winning team as well. So lots to come tonight. Lots of great questions as well. 1300 222 612. Now tonight's banger or clanger. Now on Thursday night, and as I discovered at Brisbane Open House, I was playing this to see generally how people felt about it. It was pretty much a banger the whole way through. There was only one group I had go through, looking at how the radio studios worked, who said clanger. Everyone else was a banger. The song was this one. But I'm-

Okay, so you decided that one, definitely a banger on Thursday night. Tonight's song on the chopping block was released in 1965. It got to number two on the Australian charts. It was written by singer and guitarist Pete Townsend. Apparently it was inspired by the Queen Mother, who is alleged to have had Townsend's 1935 Packard hearse towed off a street in Belgravia because she was offended by the sight of it during her daily drive through the neighbourhood. Not much to think about the old Queen Mother back in the day. Woo! This Townsend's hearse must have it dragged. So, has this song stood the test of time? Why don't you all-

0: My generation there. What do you think? The Who and My Generation. Is it still a banger? 0467 922 612. B for banger or C for clanger. If you never want to hear that song again. Pardon me, a bit of a cough tonight. If you never want to hear that song again, the 0467 922 612.
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0: I air a shortened version of Smart Casual tonight. It's a Smart Casual quickie because, of course, we had NRL Monday just on. So welcome tonight, my first contestant, Travis from Homeview. Hello.
5: Hello, Kelly.
0: How was your weekend?
5: It was pretty good, pretty busy, but nice and good.
0: Indeed. What did what'd you get up to?
5: I spent more money than I was hoping to spend when I went to the shop.
0: Right. About just grocery shopping or?
5: No. So I don't know if you remember last week I was talking about the laser printer stuff. So I went to a 3D printer store and I was going to spend $18 and I spent a lot more than $18.
0: What did you get for your 3D printer?
5: Just like a whole bunch of the plastic filaments. So just sort of going, oh, that's a cool colour. I'll get that. That's a cool colour. I'll get that.
0: Yeah. So yeah, instead of one, what did you buy, 10 or?
5: I bought 6 because when I bought 4, I got one for free.
0: Mm-hmm. Well, it makes sense, doesn't it? See, that normally that's referred to as girl math, Travis. Why buy one when you can buy 4 and then get one for free?
5: Yeah.
0: Indeed. Well, you got to have a hobby.
5: Exactly. Yeah. And also I heard, I was happy for Paul that they won 3rd.
0: Who?
5: Paul Osborne.
0: Oh, yes, England.
5: England won 3rd.
0: Yeah, they got 3rd place. I don't know if he's recovered. We'll have a chat with him on Wednesday night, but I think he'd be pretty happy Spain won because he certainly didn't want Argentina to win. So he'd have been ole, ole, ole all night, I think, all morning, anyhow, this morning. Speaking of which, our first question tonight, congratulations to Spain, who won the FIFA World Cup, beating Argentina 1-0. How many times has Spain now taken out the World Cup?
5: I remember on the grab earlier today I heard that it's the second time since 2010, but I don't know how they've won it twice.
0: Yeah, they've only ever won it twice, 2010 and 2026.
5: All right.
0: So I'll give it to you. Indeed. Well done, Spain. A question to Travis, and you do score.

0: course, the limited edition smart casual fridge magnet being our first caller tonight. It's happy birthday today to Terry Irwin, conservationist, author, zookeeper, and, of course, wife of the late Steve Irwin. She turns 62 today. Where did she meet Steve? I'll give you three options.
1: It was Australia Zoo.
0: Oh, it was at Australia Zoo. How do you know that?
1: I grew up watching Steve.
0: Ah, indeed. It was at the Irwin Family Wildlife Park. She was on a bit of a tour. She looked over and saw Steve and went, I'll have a bit of that. And as it turns out, they had magnificent 14 years together.
1: Do you reckon maybe she went, crikey, look at that?
0: I think he looked at her and went, crikey, have a look at that. It feels like they met each other from their own versions of that story and just knew that they were meant to be together. She was already into conservation. She met him, and I've seen a few whenever you see old video of them together, old news stories, and whichever one of them is talking, the other one is looking on with such adoration. It would be Terry looking on at Steve adoringly or Steve looking at Terry adoringly. It didn't matter. They obviously had this magnificent connection. So happy birthday to Terry Irwin, who went on and pretty much as a single mum raised some fairly brilliant kids too.
1: Yeah, I saw on the TV Rob Irwin and I almost thought that it was a young Steve.
0: I know, right?
1: Just from like the way with his nose and mouth.
0: Yeah. Yeah, he's very much like a dad. Bit of his mum in there as well, but lots of Steve and lots of love for animals and the environment. Question three tonight on Smart Casual, Travis from Homeview doing a magnificent job. Travis, which famous manfluencer has been arrested in Miami, Florida to face 38 charges back in the UK of various sexual offences?
1: That would have to be Andrew Tate.
0: It is indeed.
1: And what did they say? Was it like his brother or something?
0: Yes, and his brother Tristan.
1: Tristan.
0: Yes, Tristan and Andrew. And did you see the outfit Andrew was wearing at the time of his arrest?
1: No, I've never seen who this person is.
0: Oh, really? Oh, you've missed out. You haven't. No, you haven't. Anyhow, it was a very tight purple top. And given that it's all his entire shtick is about being masculine, ultra masculine, be masculine, women, don't be masculine, that he was wearing capri pants. Now, look, I'm not one to judge. I am. But honestly, capri pants, when you're the king of the masculine man, my husband, he's a blokey bloke, never seen him in capri pants. And that's 30 years. Capri pants are the pants that end sort of just above your ankle. They're kind of tight to your leg and they end just above your ankle.
1: Okay, yeah, no, I can definitely picture what they look like. And yeah, no.
0: Yeah, it was a surprise.
1: You need a pair of stubbies on, right?
0: Yes! Or do you want jeans? Maybe it's a Euro thing and being an Australian chick, I'm just not used to it. Who knows? But I kind of looked at the outfit and thought, oh, that's this year's Halloween outfit, isn't it? Anyway, it was Andrew Tate. It certainly is. He's being deported. Well, not deported. He's being sent back to the UK to face charges there. Question four, which NRL team is known as the Titans?
1: Gold Coast.
0: Gold Coast it is.
2: Release the Kraken.
0: Release the Kraken, indeed. It is the Gold Coast Titans, so I'll give you that. The sound effect of joy. Question five. What event that happens every 5 years in Australia is taking place on Tuesday, August 11?
1: Oh. Every 5 years, geez. I have no idea, Kelly. You totally stumped me. Let me say.
0: Yes.
1: The inaugural emu run in Winton.
0: I wish that was true. It's not.
1: Well, sorry, not the inaugural because
0: every 5 years. But I knew where you were going with that. But I like your creativity.

0: But Trav, you've done brilliantly tonight. You've got the Smart Casual Fridge Magnet coming your way.
1: Thank you, Kelly. Have a good night.
0: You too. Travis at Homeview tonight. Let's head to New Farm and Fabian. Hey, Fabian.
2: How you going?
0: Good. Now, tonight's banger or clanger, where you have to decide if a song's still any good, is My Generation from The Who.
2: Yeah.
0: What do you reckon, banger or clanger?
2: Banger.
0: Still a banger. I reckon
2: still
0: too.
2: A banger.
0: But you never know what's going to happen.
2: Oh, well.
0: Okay. An event that happens every 5 years in Australia is taking place on Tuesday, August 11. These events take place around the world, not just Australia. I'll give you that clue. And it only happens on one. You only get one night, one chance to do it every 5 years. And we all get ready for it and we talk about it a lot.
2: I haven't been in Australia for that long.
0: How long have you been here?
2: Oh, just 6 months.
0: Oh, okay. Well, Fabian, you haven't had to do this. Okay. Let me put it another way. This may not help.
2: About the national sense?
0: National census?
2: Yep.
0: Yes, that's it. How did you get that?
2: Okay, good.
0: It is census night. Indeed.
2: Where I didn't know it was just one night to do it.
0: Yeah, we've only got one night because it's like a little snapshot of Australia. Who's at whose house? Not that you have to put in names, but oh boy, do you? You might have to. Anyway, we'll tell you more about it as we get closer to August 11. Yeah. So in 1911, Fabian, the census was collected by foot, by bicycle. And what other mode of transport? I'm going to give you three options. Are you ready? One of these three is right. Was the 1911 census collected by car, by horseback, or by boat? What do you reckon? Car, horseback, or boat?
2: Sorry, may I listen to the options again?
0: Yeah, sure. I'll give you the question. The census was collected in 1911 by foot and by bicycle and one other mode of transport. Was it by car, by horseback, or by boat?
2: It should be a horseback.
0: It should be horseback, and it is. Well done. Was by horseback. Fabian at New Farm doing very well. Now, Fabian, you've only been here 6 months. Where did you come from?
2: I'm from Colombia.
0: Ah, lovely.
2: Lovely.
0: Colombia, have you been watching the World Cup soccer?
2: Well, we did a good tournament, but we lost.
0: Mm.
2: We lost against, who was the team? Against Swiss.
0: Yeah.
2: Switzerland.
0: Yep. So you were out pretty early. I think we were out one round after you.
2: One before.
0: Oh, one before you?
2: I went out before, yeah.
0: Oh, okay. Didn't even last as long as you. That's nice.
2: Oh, it was really exciting to have a party celebrating the national team in Australia, you know, with a lot of people from Colombia in the party. Oh, that was crazy.
0: Mm-hmm.
2: It was cool.
0: Yeah. I just wanted to know, were you backing for Spain or Argentina?
2: Every Latin America will be back in Spain for sure.
0: Ah, of course you were. Did you watch it this morning?
2: Yeah, it was really early, but I was watching the game. It was quite boring anyway.
0: Mm. Oh, but that goal, finally.
2: Yeah,
0: because
2: the goal was really exciting. It was just poof. But the whole game was, wow, come on, wake up, guys. I woke up to watching you, so do something.
0: They all looked a bit weary, didn't they?
2: Yeah, they were worried, I guess, protecting whatever they could.
0: All right, we're up to question seven, Fabian at New Farm. Now, this is almost, these questions, now that I look at them, for someone who's only been here 6 months, they seem a bit tough. We have a singer here called Marsha Hines. She was born on this day in 1953, so she turned 73 today.
2: Happy birthday.
0: Yeah, I know. She's a singer and just wonderful. In which country was she born? She wasn't born in Australia. Marsha Hines, in which country do you think Marsha she might have been born?
2: If she sings pretty, will that be Austria?
0: Austria! No, not Austria. But, Fabian, you're a lot of fun. I want to send you out a fridge magnet anyhow so you can, as a welcoming present to Australia.
2: Oh, you're lovely. Thank you so much.
0: You're welcome. That's Fabian.
2: Everyone. Thank you.
0: I'll put you back to the lovely Lauren. There's Fabian at New Farm. So, Scotty, a.k.a. The Symbol, at Leyburn. Hello.
3: Hello, ma'am. How are you?
0: Good. How are you?
3: I'm going good, thank you.
0: Excellent. Now, tonight's banger or clanger, Scotty, is this one from The Who. Do you remember when that song came out?
3: No, I don't. It was in 15, and I think they were told not to say.
0: Yes, and don't you say it either, or I'll get in trouble.
3: No, I wouldn't, but I do. There were some great contestants on tonight.
0: Yes. There's been a lot of fun.
3: Who was the first? Yeah,
0: Travis at Homeview. He did very well first up. But, Scotty, you can help me out here. Marsha Hines was born on this day in 1953. What country was she born in?
3: I think her dad's from Jamaica. I think she was born in America.
0: She was. Indeed. She was born in Boston, Massachusetts. In fact, yeah.
3: So much for the white supremacy in America.
0: Oh, that's it. She made a brilliant career here. I think Hair was her first musical here. I think she was in a musical before she...
3: With Mr. Travolta. I was going to say Travolta. Mr. Farnham. Would it might have been Jesus Christ Superstar?
0: No, she wasn't in that one. Yes, she was Mary Magdalene, though. Not with John Farnham. With Trevor... It's on the tip of my tongue. My producer will look it up and make me look smart.
3: Rolf Harris wasn't in that one.
0: God, no. No, Rolf was never in Jesus Christ Superstar.
3: Oh, okay.
0: Ever. Okay, let's move on to question 8. You're doing very well, Scotty.
3: Yeah, I've got one out of one.
0: One out of one. You know what? Excellent work. Which Queensland lake includes the areas Bellevue Bay, Paddy's Inlet and Conroy's Point?
3: Queensland Lake?
0: Yep, it's a big one. It has the areas Bellevue Bay, Paddy's Inlet and Conroy's Point.
3: Oh,
0: it's a massive lake.
3: Lake Yamma Yamma. Oh, I only know two.
0: Where's Lake Yamma Yamma? Is there such a thing as Lake Yamma Yamma?
3: Yeah, I believe so.
0: Okay. I'll take your word for it. Unfortunately, Scotty, that's not the one I'm looking for. But
3: it'll be Lake Galilee then.
0: Probably.
3: Wonderful.
0: But then again, thank you, Scotty at Leyburn tonight. Give us a call if you know which lake this is that has areas including Bellevue Bay, Paddy's Inlet and Conroy's Point. You should give me a call right now on 1300 222 612 and tell me what this lake is. It's a well-known lake. It's a big one. Very big one, close to Brisbane. Give us a call, 1300 222 612. Here's some in excess for you.

0: and new sensation on 612 ABC Brisbane and ABC across Queensland. You're with Kelly Higgins-Devine. This is the quiz, smart casual, testing your smarts but keeping it casual. Jerry at Blackwater. Good evening, Jerry.
1: Good evening. How are you?
0: Good. Now, a few texts coming in saying Marsha Hines was in Jesus Christ Superstar with John English and Trevor White. She was also in Hair with John Waters and Reg Livermore. So made her way on the stage as well as being a great singer. So now that we've cleared that up, Jerry, let's clear this up. Which Queensland lake includes the areas Bellevue Bay, Paddy's Inlet and Conroy's Point?
1: That'd be Lake Wivenhoe.
0: It is. Indeed. Lake Wivenhoe. Well, is it Wivenhoe or Wivenhoe? I've always said Wivenhoe, but maybe the English pronunciation is Wivenhoe. I don't know. Gonna have to check that out with an Englishman or woman. Question 9. We have two questions to glory. Are you ready, Jerry?
1: I'm ready.
0: All right. Bob Dylan released this song on this day in 1965. I'm going to play a little bit of it for you.

0: Jerry, what is that song?
1: That's like a Rolling Stone.
0: It certainly is. Well done. This day in 1965. That's just forever ago, isn't it?
1: Still a great song.
0: It is. It is. I don't think I'd bother banging or clangering that one.
1: It's a banger for sure.
0: I think we know how that one's going to end. Okay, tonight. But speaking of tonight's banger or clanger, something from around the same time. Don't try and dig what we all say. The Who and My Generation. Where do you stand on that one, banger or clanger?
1: Yeah, it's a banger for sure.
0: It's a banger. All righty, another one for banger, Lauren. Final question. Actor Terence Donovan died over the weekend. He was aged 90, not a bad innings, as we say. He starred in Home and Away, Neighbours, also had roles in the films Break 'Em Around and The Man from Snowy River. Who is Terence Donovan's famous son?
1: Scott Donovan.
0: Oh, that's not right. Jerry, you are going to kick yourself when you realise what you've done. You're halfway there. You've got the surname, but Jerry, that's not who it is. Actually, you're still there, Jerry?
1: Yeah, Jason Donovan.
0: It is Jason. Well, now you've given it to Darren at Auchenflower. Hi, Darren.
2: Hello, how are you?
0: Did you know it was Jason Donovan?
2: I was going to guess Jason Donovan.
0: Yeah. All right, well, Gonna give it to both of you. What the heck? Yes, it is very easy for you, but Jerry, I think you got his neighbour's character rather than.
1: Yeah, that's what I was thinking. Yeah.
0: It is indeed. It is indeed. Jason Donovan, who had some really lovely things to say about his dad. So even though he, 90 and you might be expecting, it's still a hard thing to lose a parent. So well done to both of you. I am going to put both of you back to Lauren and we'll make sure each of you gets one of our fabulous limited edition smart casual fridge magnets.
2: Sounds great. Thank you.
0: Thank you, Jerry and Darren at Auchenflower tonight. Darren doing what we call the Bradbury, just screaming on in there and taking out tonight's quiz. We will have another smart casual quiz for you tomorrow night from 7 o'clock. So if you didn't get a chance to play tonight, don't worry. We'll give you another chance to play tomorrow and Wednesday. And Thursday. Are there any winners in the cost of living crisis? What's causing the algal bloom?
3: Questions. They've never been more important. So the one thing we'll never question is our duty to keep asking. ABC News. Keep asking.
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0: And you're with Kelly Higgins Divine. Look, on a Monday night after the 8 o'clock news, the wonderful Professor Rolly Sussex drops by and we talk about the English language. Lots of aspects. Last week we talked about the language of the sea, be it sailing or the Navy, and it was actually quite a lovely discussion. If you want to have a listen back, you can find the podcast, A Word in Your Ear, via the Listen app, or if you want to stream it, just put A Word in Your Ear, Rolly, and it will come up with all this year's episodes from around about April. But tonight, something very special. Along with Rolly, we will have the fabulous Sue Belinda Meehan, who you might hear every Tuesday morning with Steve Austin if you're listening to 612 ABC Brisbane. And she'll be with Steve tomorrow, but tonight she's with us, and we'll be talking about the language of teaching primary school children, how we teach them language, how we teach them to spell, for example. You and I might have done it by rote learning, but how do kids do it now? That coming up after 8 o'clock.
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0: ABC News, good evening, I'm Noni Edwards. One Nation leader Pauline Hanson has defended her poor parliamentary attendance record. According to official documents, Senator Hanson has missed 76 sitting days since first being elected to the Senate in 2016. But in a new clip from her interview with Channel 7's Spotlight program, Senator Hanson has insisted she is at Parliament every time it is sitting. She's also defended regularly skipping Senate estimates, which are public hearings that help hold the government to account.
1: Your Senate estimates hearings record is the worst.
2: Yeah.
1: It's terrible.
2: I don't turn up.
0: Internationally, incoming Prime Minister Andy Burnham is expected to say Britain needs a more stable and responsible type of politics when he delivers his first speech. The BBC's Rob Watson has more on what's expected of foreign policy.
3: Andy Burnham has never really shown that much of an interest in foreign policy, but one of the first things that will happen to Andy Burnham when he gets into Downing Street is his kind of political advisors vanish and you get a security briefing. The main thing about foreign policy, that the watchword will be continuity and not change, emphasis on support for Ukraine, drawing closer to the European Union but not rejoining it, support for international institutions like the UN and multilateralism, and maintaining good relations with the United States, although maybe not too much sucking up to Donald Trump for Andy Burnham.
0: Ukrainian officials say a Russian missile strike on a ship carrying corn near Ukraine's southern port of Odessa has killed 10 people. It's the deadliest attack in a weeks-long flare-up of violence in the Black Sea. Russia hit the Golden Leo, a Guinea-Bissau-flagged ship staffed by a crew from India and Syria, with three cruise missiles, causing a fire. Ukraine's seaports authority says a search and rescue operation lasted all night, adding that 9 crew members and one of its maritime pilots were killed. 8 of the vessel's 17 crew members were rescued. Supporters of India's youth-led cockroach movement have clashed with police as thousands of them tried to march to Parliament to demand the Education Minister's resignation. Police fired tear gas and charged at protesters with batons after demonstrators tried to breach security barricades surrounding the protest site in central New Delhi. The movement marks one of the most serious confrontations yet in the movement's campaign against Prime Minister Narendra Modi's government. Rescue teams in southwestern China are using explosives to blast through heavy boulders, hampering efforts to reach 34 people reported missing for 3 days after a landslide. 8 have died in the disaster during torrential rain in the county of Penghui. The effort follows President Xi Jinping's call for scientific search and rescue operations for the missing, as well as a swift investigation into the cause of the landslide. Authorities have evacuated more than 1,100 people. Back home, concerns are being raised over the lack of new medicines being listed on the pharmaceutical benefits scheme. A new report by Medicines Australia has found only a quarter of medicines launched globally over the past decade have been listed for government-subsidised access in Australia. The CEO of Medicines Australia, Liz DeSoma, says pharmaceutical companies have been deterred by declining investment in the PBS.
4: It's a rational commercial decision that if you cannot get recognition of the value of a medicine, it is not worth, you know, selling products under their value and making a loss. It's about whether we are recognising value and whether we're taking that value into account.
0: In Sydney, a teenage girl has been taken to hospital in a critical condition after being struck with a soccer ball while playing sport in the west of the city. New South Wales ambulance paramedics were called to a sporting field in Liverpool earlier this evening. A spokesperson says she suffered abdominal and head injuries. A medical retrieval team worked on her before she was taken to Westmead Hospital with what were described as critical injuries. And the manager of Spain's national soccer team has lauded his team's composure following their 1-0 win over Argentina in the Men's World Cup final. Spain dominated the final in New Jersey, but Argentina was able to force the match to extra time despite a late red card to midfielder Enzo Fernandez. Spanish striker Ferran Torres proved the difference, finding the back of the net in the 106th minute. Spain's manager Luis de la Fuente says his side knew the winner was coming.
5: There's a phrase we said, gentlemen, we have a date with history and we're going to get there first. And in extra time, it was simply a matter of reminding them that they were doing a great job, that we had the game under control.
0: ABC News. From Weather Emergency.
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7: I am very excited tonight. Well, Monday's normally a fabulous time for me anyhow because I get to speak with Professor Rolly Sussex. But tonight we also have the wonderful Sue Belinda Meehan in, and we'll be talking about teaching primary school students the language of how we learn, to read and to write, and especially to spell. It seems like it's something of a dying art, being able to spell properly. Well, we'll discuss whether it's actually important in this day and age of having spell check and hardly anyone has handwriting anyway, or is it actually more important than it ever was to be able to spell correctly? We'll get to that in just a moment. In Charters Towers, Cairns and Cooktown, we're sitting on 21 degrees, 22 for Townsville, 19 at Mackay, 20 for Gladstone, 21 at Rockhampton. Emerald on 20, 18 for Longreach, 13 degrees at Mount Isa tonight. Birdsville on 19, Charleville 17, Roma on 15, Toowoomba on 12 degrees. Bundaberg 17, Brisbane 18, Gold Coast 16, and the Sunshine Coast on 17 degrees. Tonight's banger or clanger take you back to the Who and my generation. Why don't you-

I think he was trying to cause a big sensation. What do you think? Is that still a banger or is it now a clanger? Text your decision to 0467 922 612. Be the banger means that

0: song gets played whenever we feel like it. C for clanger means you never hear it again on the evening show. So there are repercussions for your vote. So get it in 0467 922 612.
1: The ABC's Word Wizard. The Lord of Language. Professor Rolly Sussex with A Word in Your Ear.
0: A big night tonight with not only the Lord of Language joining you as he does every Monday night, Professor Rolly Sussex. Hello.
2: We have a total of 6 years.
0: We do have 6 years. We do. Alongside Rolly is the fabulous Sue Belinda Meehan, who you hear every Tuesday morning with Steve Austin in their chat. What I am curious about. Hello.
3: Hello, gorgeous. How are you?
0: Very well. I haven't seen you in ages.
3: It's been too long.
0: It has. Absolutely. Now, Sue Belinda has been a teacher, principal, career.

0: basically the same way, and it doesn't matter really what we're learning. There is a wonderful Australian researcher, Brian Camborne's his name, he's from the University of Wollongong, and about 1988 I fell madly deeply in love with him because it was like he'd read my mind and said, this is really what the true way of learning is. And it was just, it was a moment in time for me. The earth stopped spinning. And he said some really simple things. Everything we learn, we must immerse ourselves in it. Mm-hmm. So when you're a tiny little person and you want to learn to walk, you see people walking because that gives them freedom. You want to see demonstrations of it. Yes, I see how you walk. I see how you walk. Then you, all of that can happen. I mean, I could see people stepping into lions' cages and immersion and demonstration would be happening. But if I didn't feel safe to have a go, I'm not going to learn anything about it. So you've got to feel safe to have a go.
1: Yep.
0: You've got to see this as furthering the purposes of your life. And you've got to feel that this is something that I'm capable of achieving. So if all of those are happening, that's called engagement. Fabulous. Now, once engagement starts, then we move on to the really, really good learning part and we get things like expectations. So when your beautiful daughter, see, I'm old enough to remember when...
1: When I had her 23 years ago.
0: yes. And I'm old enough to remember the great octopus assignment.
1: Yes.
0: Tears were wept over that assignment from you both.
1: Well, yes. There was also the thing Mackenzie remembers about me teaching her how to spell is that I would never allow her to say H. And whenever she did, she got a spoon whack on the back of her hand.
0: Really?
1: Yes, because I'm a terrible mother. But she doesn't say H.
0: My mother used to say a grammar teacher just died.
2: That's nice.
0: So that worried me.
2: The grammar teacher.
0: It worried me a good deal more than getting whacked with a spoon.
1: It was a little while ago. Okay.
0: So then we get expectations. So we expect that we're going to be able to learn things.
1: Yep.
0: There was never a doubt in my mind that my children would learn to walk and talk.
1: Yes.
0: But I wasn't so sure about physics or chemistry or those kind of things because I wasn't sure if they would engage with it, if it was something they were interested in. So expectations are really important. You have to expect that someone's going to succeed. They have to expect they're going to succeed.
1: Yes.
0: Ultimately, it's our responsibility. Now, when you get to something like spelling, this is a really hard one because there are so many examples of really bad spelling out there.
1: Yes.
0: Do you know those signs they put on the roads to warn you about things? They do it with little
1: stencils. Yeah.
0: Now I came across a beautiful stencil. It was coming up to a crossing, and it said, "Prepare to spot." Because they'd put the letters in the wrong order. Mm-hmm. They knew they had them all. I'm sure they looked at it and went, that's a word.
1: Yes.
0: I must have it right.
1: Prepare to spot.
0: Yep, prepare to spot. So responsibility is really important. And responsibility is big because, you know, one of the things that you said in the intro, you were talking about why we even need to spell properly.
1: Yes.
0: Because the moment you don't spell properly, people make judgments about you. They make judgments about your level of education, how well you were raised, what's your social status, if you're someone that they might like to know or might give a wide berth to. All of these things come up. Then we get using, so we have to use all of these skills. It's not enough to do book learning about how to ride a bicycle if you never get on a bike and start pedaling.
1: Yes.
0: And you need to make mistakes.
2: Yeah, and learn from them.
0: And learn from them, exactly. And that is the biggest one for me because it's not the end of the world. When your gorgeous daughter first pointed at something around the house and made some crazy statement about what it was, I use the example of Nana.
1: Yep.
0: Oh, a banana.
1: Banana.
0: You don't go, that's dreadful. Off to your room. Don't come out until you can say, may I have a banana, please? No, you model it back. So you start talking about, that's a wonderful thing. I know that you want a banana. And when she masters banana, then you start

0: Introducing banana, please. May I have a banana?
1: More banana.
0: More banana. But it's all done in an atmosphere of support and acceptance.
2: And building blocks.
0: And we need that. Many years ago, I used to play in the Queensland Youth Orchestra, and we had a wonderful conductor who told us that our cellos needed to be stroked, not scratched. And we all went away going, oh, that's unfortunate. And then we got a different conductor who said, now, if you just tighten your finger on the, that's beautiful sound. Do it again. Mm. Oh, you're making beautiful sounds. And we're all so thrilled with ourselves. We're standing there in the corridor the next day making beautiful sounds without someone saying, do it now. So that's really important, approximation. And then one of the things, children are terrified of exams because they don't understand what exams are for. A good exam is designed to give feedback so that I know at exactly what point you cease to understand, what it was that you ceased to understand, what little building block is missing so that I can ride over the hill like the cavalry, assist you to fill that missing gap and allow you to succeed.
2: Yeah.
0: And that's what it's all about. It's about working with.
1: You make it sound wonderfully simple. And yet, you know, in 4 years, and this is the greatest act of learning that children ever do.
0: Yeah, it is.
1: They acquire by a mixture of imitation, mistakes, negotiation, commitment, trying things out.
0: Absolutely.
1: They master pretty well all of the grammar, almost all of the sounds, sometimes troubles with TH at age four, and decent amount of vocabulary. And that is it, you know, but basically you build on that.
2: Yes.
1: And I have known children who lived in multilingual households who could hop in and out of six languages by the time they were seven.
2: Oh, my goodness.
1: And would make jokes about it as they went.
0: Yes.
1: Because, you know, before puberty, multiple languages are a doddle. It's really.
0: They are.
1: Yeah.
2: I remember some famous writer who said that his mother spoke, for example, his mother spoke French, his father spoke German, the nanny spoke Italian, and somebody, his grandmother, spoke something else, and he just went, I grew up thinking people just spoke different ways.
1: Yeah.
2: It never occurred to him they were different languages.
1: There was a Russian linguist of whom it was said that he spoke Russian well in seven languages.
0: I love that. When my parents sent me to school, Mum said, how was it? And I said, we only did everything in English. Because Mum and Dad would declare today's Spanish Day and we'd speak in Spanish. Today's French Day, we'd speak in French. Today's German Day.
2: What a fabulous upbringing.
0: Oh, it was. Dad was a seagoing pilot. So as he would tell people, he could swear in 15 languages.
2: Handy.
1: It feels a lot better, actually, not swearing in your home language.
0: Oh, it does.
1: Because in English you have all of this guilt and stuff that sits on you, whereas swearing, I can swear vilely in lots of languages, and I don't have that feeling of constraint and taboo.
2: That's because nobody's looking at you going, Rolly, really?
1: Sometimes they do.
2: Exactly.
1: But this is one of the great mysteries, you know. We are language learning little machines, and off they go.
0: Oh, we are.
1: And one of the great things is you start from tiny, tiny kids starting to sort out these noises are relevant, these noises are background, these noises I might have to pay attention to and learn something about. Mm. And sometimes they make hypotheses which are wrong. We had some friends who had a child, I think he was three, and he discovered that he decided that every word which had a consonant at the start began with F, which led to some unfortunate misunderstanding.
0: Again, I mean, we tell children that there are rules about language.
1: Yes.
0: So no one tells them they are already written and we must all obey them. They go, oh, there's rules. I'll make a few rules of my own.
1: Yeah.
0: Because that's what children do.
2: Yes.
1: Particularly female children women are the engine of change in language anyway.
2: Are they now?
1: Oh, yes. Yes, much more than men.
2: Why so?
0: We are more flexible in obtaining meaning. Women work harder to obtain meaning.
1: And to negotiate with others.
0: That's true. Yeah. Whereas a man will simply say, I don't understand what you're talking about, I'm walking away. A woman will go, no, paint me a picture. Give me an example. Talk to me about how I could apply that. Or why should I apply that?

0: Does that apply to Little Ease as well?
1: Yes. It does. Mm-hmm. It does. And, Rolly, the most wonderful thing is when children learn to spell, they actually go through a stage of making rules and they try and obey them.
0: Yes.
1: And it's just fabulous. And then something dreadful happens, like you give them a book that was written in America where Noah Webster willfully set about creating a nationalistic spelling so that it would... It would
2: mess
1: separate.
2: With the rest of us, quite frankly.
1: That's quite frankly.
0: Linguists get very excited with these experiments because, you know, when the child says, when they're young, they know that there's a word eat and there's another word ate. And they're not quite sure if there's a link between them, but you use them in different contexts. But then one day the child says eated. Right. Mm. And the linguists say, yeah, they've worked out that there's a past tense.
1: That's right.
0: And then they learn out that there are exceptions. And eventually, I mean, it sounds terrifying, but actually it's a natural process. And children love playing with words. Mm. And they do it very well.
2: How much of being a good speller would come down to how much is read to you as a child and how often you see the written word?
1: Absolutely, oodles, and lots of reading yourself. I was saying to Rolly earlier, both of our children read at three. Mm. And that was because I used to sit them in my lap with my arms around them, so they associated reading with being cuddled.
2: Yeah.
1: And I would read the book over their shoulders. So we'd talk about text begins in the top left-hand corner and it goes left to right, down to the bottom of the page, then you move to the next one. And we looked at how text and illustration complement each other. And we would find things. So Drew... The first time he did it, I was just so excited. The word was actually date. It was the date on which this happened. And Drew looked at me and he said, there's two little words in there. Mm. And I said, are there? And he said, yes, Mummy, look, there's eight. So if this is date, I could make f8 and g8 and h8. And I'm doing it still now.
2: He's playing Wordle.
1: And I was just tingling with excitement because the little teacher in me wanted to do a lap of the neighbourhood and go, my son's reading.
2: Yeah. He made the connection between what he's seeing and how it changes.
1: That's exactly right. Yeah. And he just loved it. So then the big game was wherever we went, the shops, he would find all the little words and he'd say, you can make a rhyming word with that word, Mummy. And the day that he discovered irregular past tense, like today I dream, yesterday I dreamt, he said to me, so there's special words that have special past tense. And I said, yes, mate, there are. And he said, can we write them down on my blackboard? And I said, you can write it down on your blackboard. So he wrote it down on his blackboard. And then I was reading to him and he was miles away. And I said, you're not concentrating because normally you're joining in with voices and things. I said, what are you doing? And he said, I was just thinking that if dream is dreamt and sleep is slept, but hop is hopped. And I said, that's very good. He said, I'm going to write down all of the words that have, what are they called again? Irregular. I said, irregular endings.
2: Mm. Wow. Nice. Yeah.
1: He was so excited.
0: But he had the benefit of you.
1: He did.
0: And,
2: yes.
0: And you were helping to shape things as they went in and negotiate and so on. What? Sorry.
2: No, you go.
0: I was about to say that there have been so many theories about spelling and learning.
1: Oh, absolutely.
0: And reading and so on. Which seemed to be immovable ideologies for a certain period, and then they got overthrown and other ones
1: That's
0: came
1: true.
0: Along.
1: Yeah. Then the tram moves on.
0: The tram moves on. Which one do you favour?
1: For spelling, I love J. Richard Gentry. Mm-hmm. Now, J. Richard Gentry is a fabulous fellow, and he basically said, children, we're blessed with five fingers, and he realised the importance of this for people who were listening to him. Mm. They start off with pre-communicative writing. I can remember when Essie, our daughter, she brought me a piece of paper and it's got scribbles on it. Mm. And she said to me, I've written you a story. And I said, that's wonderful. You know, she must only have, she'd have been about 2.5, 3.
2: But she got the idea of a story.
1: Oh, she got the idea.
2: I put stuff down and then you know what I'm saying.
1: And I said to her, that's fabulous. Are you going to read it to me? And she said, I can't read running writing.

0: I love the fact she was copperplating too, no doubt.
1: It was just, you know, it was just this continuous, like she sees, like she had seen me doing for shopping lists and writing letters of thank you and, you know, all of those lost arts that people don't practice anymore. We need to give opportunities to children to do those things.
2: Which is not plonking them in front of the TV.
1: No, not at all.
2: Because I have a friend who teaches primary school who said that every now and again she gets a child who is able to talk okay, but their actual workable vocabulary is about 50 words.
1: Yes.
2: Because they simply had no opportunity for interaction.
1: No.
2: And testing out their ideas about language. Just passively accepting this stuff from, you know, is coming out of the TV.
1: Mm-hmm. Well, the saddest thing that I've seen, I was down at my local supermarket, and you know they have those libraries at the end of the checkouts.
0: Yes.
1: This little person in the pram ahead of me picked up a magazine, and I thought, oh, that's lovely. You know, obviously they've seen magazines. Mm. And he ran his finger along the picture.
0: Oh, to a screen.
1: Yeah,
0: like
1: a screen.
0: It was a screen. Oh,
1: and he threw it down to the ground, broken, and had a temper tantrum. And his mum looked and said, what's the matter? And I said, your child thinks the magazine is a tablet. Oh, yes. Isn't that funny? And I,
0: no, not really.
1: Well, not really.
2: A bit tragic.
0: Kind of sad.
1: Well, in the old days, they used to sell children's books at the end of the checkouts.
2: Yes.
0: We would get one if we were good. Mum would buy me one if we were good.
1: Same in our family. Mm.
2: I can remember my very first visit to the library. You know, all these shelves and shelves of things to read.
1: Yes.
2: Wonderful.
0: It was heaven.
2: Tell us about the whole language movement.
1: The whole language movement was a con perpetrated on a very willing population.
2: Yes.
0: Mm-hmm. Now, why were we willing?
1: We were looking for something wonderful. We were looking to get children writing freely, writing often. Mm. We were looking for some magic bullet that would see children write daily.
0: Yes.
1: So there was uninterrupted writing time as well as uninterrupted reading time. And it was full of great plans. I mean, Donald Graves came along with his whole language approach. And I read the book, and I actually read all of the book, where it says you start off by getting children to express a story. Now, it might be a recount. It might be something they saw in a cartoon. That's okay. It might be a retelling of something that happened at home. The best story a child ever wrote for me, they told me about their dad putting on their mum's dressing gown and running down to the footpath with the wheelie bin. And they slipped. And Dad was gravel rashed in places. You shouldn't be gravel rashed, miss. And I looked at this lovely little person and I said, look, I'm not as young as I used to be and I'll never remember your wonderful story. Could you write it down for me? And he looked at me and he said, if you give me a piece of paper, I'll write it down. And he wrote me two pages in perfect detail, extraordinary spelling, very, very inventive. And his teacher looked at me and said, oh, he never writes. And I said, what does he do during writing time? Oh, he does a puzzle or plays a game. Oh. And I thought, oh, no, you've got to find the way to get them engaged. And that's going back to good old Camborne, that whole idea of engaging people with language. If you, as I used to say to my children, you know, they'd say to me, you get mail, Mummy. And I say, I get mail because I write letters. I didn't tell them about bills.
0: Yeah. Heaps they of don't time need to know about that tragedy before time.
1: So we sat down and we wrote letters to aunts and uncles and people who would sit down and send back a couple of paragraphs so it would arrive in the mail. And all of those things are wonderful. And then when the photos came back from the chemist, yes, I'm extremely old. Apparently so are my children. But we would sit down while everything was still fresh and they would write the captions for the photographs.
0: Nice.
1: So all the time giving context to it. And this is what whole language was supposed to do. But that was only part A. And then we were supposed to go through it, talk to them about it,

0: can you put a circle around anything you think looks a bit dodgy? And I've left a trail of children across Queensland speaking like 45-year-old men in pubs. Oh, it looked a bit dodgy. So I whacked a circle around it. Good for you, mate. Yeah. So they'd whack a circle around it and I said, we don't have to fix that immediately. We just do that straight away and then we'll come back and have another look. So we'd go back to the circled bits. Why did you put a circle? I don't think that's the right spelling. Now, here's another thing that I'd like to give a little commercial for. Mm. If you're asking children to look up spelling and they're creating their own spelling by use of sound symbol relationships, and we've only got 26 letters and they make 64 sounds, it's getting pretty hectic. You need to have non-spellers dictionaries in the classroom. Because if you're going to ask them to look up the fact that their new BMX bike has pneumatic tyres, then you better have a dictionary that has N-U-M-A-T-I-K.
1: They're not looking for the P.
0: No.
1: No.
0: Not at all.
1: Makes no sense. I don't blame them.
0: And there are wonderful non-spellers dictionaries that you can buy. Mm. Buy one for your home if you have little people. The Pergamon Dictionary of Spelling is one of the best. There's another one called the Wildman Dictionary. It's an Australian edition. So it's, again, particularly good. Great books.
1: I was going to say, is society more forgiving of men who can't spell than women who can't spell? And do we give up on boys faster than we might give up on girls?
0: It depends on your social strata.
1: Mm-hmm.
0: Men in very powerful positions, they must be able to write and spell.
1: The children of men in powerful positions as well?
0: Not so much.
1: Okay.
0: The men will want to know that someone is doing something to make their child succeed because they will want them to go to a good school.
1: Yes.
0: And a good school, they're hard to find with teacher preparation nowadays because our young teachers, back in the dark ages when I was going through teachers' college, we went 8:30 to 4:30 with an hour off, 45 minutes for lunch, 15 minutes for little lunch. And we went Monday to Friday and we worked the same weeks as schools. So we had 42 weeks that we attended teachers' college. And by the time we finished our 3 years, we were pretty well ready to teach a class.
1: Mm.
0: But nowadays they do four subjects a semester. They only do two semesters. Some of them only do 10 weeks per semester or 12. They do between 2 and 3 hours per subject per week. So we've got four subjects. Let's be generous and make 3 hours. That's 12 hours per week. If you do all of the maths, what it comes down to is I could grab you, stick you in my voluminous and capricious handbag and take you home and keep you prisoner in my home for 48 24-hour days, during which time I would just fill you up with content. And that is the sole amount that they get contact at teachers' preparation now at universities.
1: Mm.
2: Too short.
1: Not a lot, really.
0: Yeah. It's much too short. And you need lots and lots of immersion and demonstration. You need to be in schools.
1: Yes. You need to see how people deal with things.
0: You do.
1: Yeah.
2: Can I jump sideways?
1: Please do.
2: I have an abiding love of handwriting.
1: Mm-hmm.
0: Love handwriting.
2: And, with you know, sort of a pen.
0: Copper plate.
2: Yes.
0: Fountain pen.
2: Well, in my case, it was italic, but never mind. And I can I can type nearly 100 words a minute.
0: Right.
2: But I find that for certain purposes, including brainstorming, poetry and creative writing, the first and early drafts really have to be. And I was doing a gig with David Malouf a while ago, and he said that he wrote because that was the way in which good prose got out of his head and onto paper.
0: That's right.
2: And the muscular act of writing was, in fact, a bit of creation.
0: Mm. Yes.
2: Is that right?
0: That's correct. Mm. That is absolutely correct. In fact, When we learn by five channels, again, you know, that mighty five here, we learn by auditory means, we learn by visual means, we learn by haptic means.
2: Yes.
1: Mm-hmm.
0: By touching things.
2: Yes.
0: We learn by kinesthetic means, and that's where handwriting comes in, because there are hundreds of words that you never think about that just seem to flow out of your stylus.
2: Oh, yes.
0: And the moment you

0: stop to think about them, you may well be confounded.
1: Yes. Been there, done that.
0: You know, you'll be writing a word and someone will interrupt you and you'll go, I was writing receipt. No, that's recipe now. I've written recipe. I don't want recipe. I want receipt.
1: That's four.
2: How did that happen?
1: What's the fifth one?
0: And the fifth one are mnemonics.
1: Oh, yes.
0: And mnemonics are memory triggers. Yep. Now, things like naughty 40 doesn't play with you.
1: Yes.
0: So the word 40 doesn't have you in it.
1: Yeah.
0: Or the principal is your pal. Or never separate a paratrooper from his parachute. So we know that separate, all of those sort of things.
1: So that, in fact, teaching kids to spell or whatever with just a keyboard is cutting them off from a very important dimension.
0: Well, in Scandinavia, three countries have now said, we're doing away with the keyboards, we're not using them at all. Mm. And the man who invented the iPad would not let his own children have one. And that, for me, speaks volumes.
1: Yeah. Which of the countries? Finland?
0: Finland, yeah. Norway and Sweden.
1: Yes.
0: And Denmark will probably follow suit. So while we've been going, let's move to iPads, they've been going, actually, that's not a very good idea.
2: Yeah, it's not working out.
0: It's not working out.
2: Mm. This has been fascinating. We need to do this again.
0: Oh, please.
1: I'm just getting going.
2: I know, right.
1: We'll have Linda back because there are much more to talk about.
2: There absolutely is. It's been fascinating, as I knew it would be.
0: Thank you.
2: Professor Rolly Sussex, Sue Belinda Mann, thank you so much for coming in.
0: My pleasure. Thank you both for inviting me. That was an absolute buzz.
2: You're welcome.
1: We love talking about these things.
2: We do. And you can hear Sue Belinda Mann tomorrow morning with Steve Austin in their chat. What I am curious about, it must be around about the 10 to 10.30 or 10.30 to 11.
0: It's just after the 10 o'clock news.
2: Yeah, I was going to say I'm normally in the car driving somewhere.
0: And we're talking about collectives tomorrow.
2: Oh, nice.
0: Like a flush of plumbers.
2: Oh, excellent. Collective
0: because we're getting new ones.
2: Yeah. Oh, nice.
0: Yes, we were doing away with them for a while and now we're not.
2: Excellent. That'll be tomorrow morning. Thank you so much.
1: You want a last word?
2: I do.
1: I'd love to agree with you, but then we'd both be wrong.
2: Thank you, Rolly. All right, I'm getting straight into Banger or Clanger. Tonight's song, My Generation by The Who. If you banged it, you'll hear the whole thing in the accordion of destiny. If you clanged it, I'll drop a bomb on it some way through it.

0: Destiny Sounds. And that means you get to keep My Generation by The Who as part of Banger or Clanger tonight. The vote, 100%. There was a very late clanger, but it started up after the song, so votes don't count after the song starts. And so there we go. We've only got one other 100%er, and I will remember what that song was a little bit later because we need to talk soccer now. The big money was on France and England at the start of the FIFA World Cup, but they fought it out for third and fourth place, leaving the top two spots to Argentina and Spain. But how did they get there and why did they win? Jason Dacey is a former BBC, CNN and ESPN broadcaster who's hosted or reported on five World Cups. Is this number six that we've got going here, Jason?
1: I think it's probably seven or eight, because when I say report on, I was a host in 1990 for Sky News when England came fourth. They lost the third place playoff game. So if you include, you know, being in the news studio, then it's probably about eight.
0: Oh, my gosh. All right. So you've seen a few World Cups in your time.
1: I have.
0: Now, before we unpick the nail-biter final, Jason, in the twilight hours of last Thursday, England collapsed on the global stage in a crushing 2-1 defeat against Argentina. And as you know, our international politics expert, Paul Osborne, a dedicated England fan and Brit himself. So I just wanted you to have a listen to this. Quick listen. I had to do a welfare check because I was actually quite concerned for him. And this is part of our conversation.
2: No, I'm not okay. I'm not remotely okay.
0: Yeah.
2: It's a disaster. But the good news is I've had decades of training for dealing with this kind of disaster. So while I'm very thankful to the listeners who've texted in or asking about my welfare, I'm bearing up, as we would say, when what we actually want to say is we're filled with murderous rage. I want Spain to be thrashed.
0: There we go. he wanted Spain to be thrashed. That didn't happen.
1: Happen, but you know,
0: just had a bad time of it.
1: There were lots of smiles, though, weren't there? You know, over the weekend, because England beat France 6-4.
0: Yes, what was going on? That's like five games worth of scoring.
1: I know, it was a record actually for a third place playoff game. It was the highest scoring game since 1954 when Austria defeated Switzerland 7-5. So a lot of those England fans were actually quite happy because that was their best performance in a World Cup since 1966 when they won on home soil their one and only World Cup.
0: All right. Yeehaw. And well done, England. I think they needed something. It's a country in distress. Paul's highly charged wishes for an Argentinian one final vanquished by the results this morning. So what went down in this game, Jason?
1: Well, Spain were very dominant, but they only won 1-0 after extra time. They dominated possession. They had about 65% of possession. And despite Lionel Messi being the best player in history playing for Argentina, it was really going to be a foregone conclusion. It was no shot on target from Argentina until extra time. And then once we look back on the match, there were 20 shots on target or 20 shots on goal by Spain, only two from Argentina. And we saw substitute Ferran Torres breaking Argentina's resistance in the 106th minute to give Spain a 1-0 win and their second World Cup title, their first since 2010 on South African soil.
0: Well, I suppose if you're going to have 20 shots to two, that eventually one of those little suckers is going to hit the net. It's going to see the back of it.
1: This was a great example of a really good team beating a team of talented individuals. And Spain dominate possession, and they've got that tiki-taka, they say, possession style. We saw that developed in Barcelona. And they're the European champions. Now they're the world champions. And also they're the female world champions as well, which is quite a feat. So Spain, the celebrations you must have seen, Kelly, in Madrid, in Barcelona, they went crazy. And Spain is a very likable team, really, because they play an attacking style of football. And, you know, this was a terrific result for them and well-deserved. The best team in the tournament won.
0: And for the first time, they're getting a championship ring.
1: Second time. First time since 2010, though. So that's 16 years since they last enjoyed that.
0: Nice. I thought it was just

0: the Americans did that they brought online. But have they always, have the winners always won a championship?
1: Well, ring? I think they get a medal or a ring. Yeah.
0: Something?
1: Yeah, but, you know, this FIFA World Cup, Kelly, we saw the entertainment for the first time, like the Super Bowl, didn't we?
0: Hmm.
1: So a few different things. You know, it was the biggest World Cup ever with 48 teams.
0: Bit of Justin Bieber.
1: Yes.
0: In there, I think.
1: He's Canadian.
0: As well as some others. Indeed. All righty. So let's just get to some of your top five memorable moments. So starting with number five and Socceroo Awer Mabil.
1: Yeah, this is something that I saw you posted, Kelly, on one of your social feeds. So David Bashir, good mate of mine, he was the commentator for SBS. Awer Mabil was one of the players in the Socceroos who is a very talented winger. And we went to this media conference in Oakland, California, and it was Awer Mabil who got a bit starstruck by David Bashir.
2: Sorry, David, right?
3: Yeah.
2: From SBS. I grew up watching you. So I'm a little...
3: Well, I grew up watching you.
2: Yeah.
3: Thanks too.
2: No, I forgot about your question. You just, you know, I just started reflecting because, you know, I grew up watching SBS as a kid because it was a free TV also. So you doing the World Game, that's where I used to see all my highlights from, you know, all over the world football. So... Firstly, thank you for giving us. You gave me good memories as a kid. Yeah, I forgot your question.
0: Yeah, I just thought there was the most beautiful exchange of two people who obviously admired each other's work and who hadn't crossed paths.
1: Yeah, indeed. And Bash, I actually gave a call to this evening and told him that we'd be putting it in our top five list. He had interviewed Awer Mabil many years before when Awer was coming up. But the thing about Bash, you know, he's one of Australia's best commentators, like Bruce McAvaney. He's from Adelaide. And when I learned to be a tennis commentator, Bash sat down with me. And we were in Singapore together working for ESPN, and I would do it. We get a tennis match on TV and we'd do it together. And he helped me become a tennis commentator. So that's the kind of guy he is, and an ex-ABC cadet. There you go.
0: There we go. All the best. All the best come from the ABC, as
1: indeed.
0: We well know. Okay, sitting at number four, some Scottish fans doing a bit of singing.
1: Yeah, they were really entertaining the Scottish fans. The Scottish football team got knocked out, didn't get through the knockout stages. But let's go to Fenway Park in Boston, Massachusetts. Scotland had just celebrated a 1-0 victory over Haiti, their only good result in the tournament. And they actually got together and started singing as they watched a baseball

0: Like a Boogie?
1: Yes, that's a 1977 Baccara disco hit. And the Scottish fans have also adopted a song by an Australian artist. Can you guess what that is?
0: No.
1: Live It Up by Mental As Anything.
0: Oh, really?
1: Yes, Rangers and Celtic fans sing this at the games, and this Fantastic. Is something that's really good. But, yeah, Scottish fans, loads of fun. You got the bagpipes out, and even though their team wasn't the best, they made the most of their first World Cup appearance since 1998 and just had a ball there in Boston.
0: Okay, sitting at number three, we've got a bit of an imitation of the Trump YMCA dance.
1: Yeah, this is a great backstory because, of course, the USA had a player reinstated, Balogun, the ex-star striker, because of a phone call from Donald Trump to Gianni Infantino, the FIFA president. And that meant the star player came back in for their match in the round of 16. So the United States faced Belgium in Seattle. And of course, Belgium won very comfortably by 4-1. And in the dressing room afterwards, they mocked Donald Trump with the YMCA dance.
0: Okay. We've just got that. You imagine.
1: Imagine the players.
0: What that was like.
1: The YMCA.
0: It's pretty good.
1: Yeah. So I thought that was terrific. And this is one thing I'd say, Kelly, is that there was that specter of politics around the World Cup, which I think took away slightly from it.
0: Yeah.
1: Took away slightly from it.
0: Yes, it really did. And then there was Donald Trump. This is one of the highlights of this morning, handing over the trophy and then sort of hanging around. Like, there have been a lot of different sort of interpretations of what he was doing. I just think it was a little bit of the old dementia setting in there. And he was, I don't think there was anything sort of, people have said angry and all.

0: I didn't feel that. I just feel like he was just enjoying the moment and got kind of carried away, and maybe he thought he was one of the players. Who would know what's going through Uncle Don Don's head while he's on the world stage?
1: It's hard to know. Of course, the final was at the MetLife Stadium in East Rutherford, just there on the border of New York. And Gianni Infantino and Donald Trump handed over the trophy to the victorious Spain team. And Donald Trump just tended to linger on the side of the image as they celebrated, and Infantino was trying to push him over.
0: And come on, Donald. Come on, Mr. President.
1: And it didn't really work, but we did hear a commentator remarking that could easily be cut out later.
0: Yes, let's have a little bit, because it was a hot mic moment.
2: In 2026, the champions of the world are Spain.
3: So they can edit him out of that.
0: Because he just stood at the edge. It was a really weird kind of thing to do. But as I say, I don't think there was anything untoward in it. I just think that he kind of forgot that actually not his moment.
1: Well, he did it a year ago when Chelsea won the World Club Championship as well. So he's got a bit of a habit of hanging around. He loves to be around winners.
0: He really does. If you can't be one. Anyway, Korea's BTS stole the show in the World Cup final halftime show.
1: Yeah, indeed. So it wasn't a great tournament for Asian teams. The only teams from the Asian Confederation that got through to the knockout stage were Japan and Australia. Mm-hmm. South Korea, as you know, Kelly, are one of the strongest teams in Asia. They didn't get through, but South Korea's BTS were part of the historic first full World Cup final halftime show, and there was some great entertainment in there in 11 minutes, but I reckon BTS stole the show when they performed Dynamite Live.

0: wholesome.
1: It was. And it was live vocals. It was live vocals. Yeah. And I love BTS. I have to put my hand up and say they're one of the newer bands that I really enjoy listening to and I play on my radio shows.
0: All right, we've talked about the England fans getting to third place. Not where they wanted to be, but still better than nothing. And how did they celebrate? Yeah. Our number one moment.
1: Well, of course, Oasis is a great Brit rock band. And, you know, they were singing quite a few of the Oasis songs. But one that I really enjoyed, they put in a fantastic performance when they defeated Norway after extra time there in Miami after their World Cup quarterfinal, singing Wonderwall.

0: impressed me about the tournament was the amount of singing that was done by the fans. You could tell, especially for the European fans, that that seemed to be a big part of the game for them, was actually getting into it with the music and the singing and the supporting of their teams.
1: Yeah, and don't forget, we saw it in Mexico, we saw it in Canada, we saw it in the US. I think despite all the sort of trepidation about what would happen with the tournament, it was quite logistically challenging. I think it was a really enjoyable tournament and the fans had fun. I had a mate who went over there from Australia and he said it was seamless. He really enjoyed it.
0: Excellent. Now, Mbappe reached 22 career World Cup goals as well. That's great.
1: Yeah, France's Kylian Mbappe had 10 goals in the tournament. So he wins the Golden Boot, and he actually scored twice in that third-place playoff game against England to be a couple of goals ahead of Lionel Messi, who ended the tournament with 8.
0: So, Jason Dacey, what happened with Argentina after the game finished? They seemed to kind of lose their minds a little bit in terms of sportsmanship and grace. Lionel just sat in the middle and cried, and there was a bit of argy-bargy happening. It was a really weird kind of end.
1: It really was, and I failed to mention that there was actually a red card late in regulation time. We saw Enzo Fernandez, their midfielder, getting a second yellow. So Argentina had to play the 30 minutes of extra time with 10 men. But then there was a scuffle after the final whistle as Lionel

0: Leandro Paredes was at the center of the trouble, and he actually attacked the Spanish player Eric Garcia, grabbed him by the throat, and he got a red card after the full-time whistle. So there were two red cards.
1: But what can you do at that point?
0: I used to work with Argentine people at ESPN in the US, and we had all sorts of

0: And we saw that there. Not the most gracious losers. And then the coach himself burst into tears at the end in the media conference and couldn't continue, and he just walked out.
1: Yeah.
0: But the question is, will Messi continue? He's 39 years of age. He's already won the World Cup in 2022. He said he'd retire then. He didn't retire. He's come back. He had his birthday in the tournament. So will he be there in 2030? He could be there, you know, 43.
1: Never know.
0: 43. I mean, Ronaldo was 41.
1: He's an extraordinary reader of the ball. Like, he doesn't have to run much because he just watches it. And then you can see him doing his calculations. And maybe in three passes, it's going to be there. And over he goes.
0: Yeah, he reads the game. Yeah, exactly right. But, Kelly, one thing I would say, in a game against a team like Spain, which dominates possession, Messi doesn't do much tackling. Mm. He doesn't do much running back.
1: Yep.
0: And in a way, this came back to bite Argentina. And this is what a lot of the analysts are saying.
1: Yeah. All right. Well, it's been a magnificent tournament.
0: It has been. I mean, it seemed like we've been doing this for months.
1: I think we have.
0: I know.
1: And now, in 2-3 days' time, then we launch into the Commonwealth Games.
0: I know. Did you know that there is 1,424 days before the next FIFA World Cup?
1: Really?
0: Yes, which is going to be co-hosted by Spain, Portugal and Morocco. So
1: that will be a pretty awesome little lineup, won't it?
0: Yeah, it will. It will.
1: Yeah.
0: So maybe, you know, and all those Socceroos.
1: Start saving now, kids.
0: Exactly. And all those Socceroos that we saw, the 19 to 20-year-olds, 21-year-olds, they're going to be in their prime. So I reckon Australia could be doing quite well.
1: Yeah. Well, I suppose every time you look to go that one bit more and that one bit more.
0: Yes.
1: And for a country where soccer is not our main game.
0: No. Can you imagine if all those AFL athletes, if the rugby athletes were playing soccer, how good we would be?
1: Oh, yeah.
0: We would be really good.
1: Mm-hmm. So anyhow, maybe the money will get a few more of the lads of tomorrow onto a soccer pitch.
0: I think there are a lot of youngsters who have been inspired by this World Cup. You know, we saw 308 goals. It was an average of about 3 goals per match. And it was the most profitable World Cup ever as well for FIFA. So who knows? Mm. Maybe they're going to expand to 64 teams in 2030.
1: Why not?
0: We'll be speaking for even more.
1: It'll be 3 months of nothing but soccer results.
0: Exactly.
1: And Timid Lately reckons Spain's already edited Trump out of the official
0: I was going to say that, actually. I saw that on social media. And I think when we look back in the history books, we are going to be looking at this unusual time in history geopolitically with Donald Trump and his influence. And we've seen it before, haven't we, over the Olympics, the 72 Olympics, the Moscow 1980 Olympics. When the historians look back on this FIFA World Cup, they will be saying, well, the president called up the head of FIFA. The president photobombed the Spain picture. It'll be interesting to see what the perspective is like in decades to come.
1: Well, we've got the LA Olympics.
0: I know.
1: To come. Heaven help us all, Jason Dicey.
0: We might have to get the Olympics prize to smooth the way for that to happen.
1: That's right. It's going to be one heck of an Olympics. So,
0: no doubt.
1: The Commonwealth Games to come, and I do believe that Queensland's pretty much its own country.
0: It is. Did you know I covered the 1982 Commonwealth Games right here in Brisbane?
1: Oh, that'd be great.
0: That was amazing. Robert DiCostella, Raylene Boyle. Because I was only young, they gave me like the lawn bowls to cover and I did the
1: Jackaroos.
0: Yeah, exactly. I covered all the obscure sports, the shooting. Mm-hmm. And I remember that South Bank wasn't here, was it?
1: No.
0: At that time in 1982. So, I was staying over in Roma Street, I remember, going out to Chandler to see the cycling, Kendrick Tucker.
1: Yep.
0: Going out to the
1: We'll still be going out to Chandler this time too, except it'll be all pretty.
0: I know. So, there you go. That was when Brisbane grew up, 1982 and 1988, I reckon.
1: Excellent. Well, got a bit of time to go. But anyhow, thank you so much, Jason Dicey, for all your time and energy and commentary and picking out the best bits for us so those of us who know nothing about the basketball could actually enjoy the tournament.
0: Thank you, Kelly. It's been fun, and I really have enjoyed this look back over the last 6 weeks.
1: Indeed. Jason Dicey on 612 ABC Brisbane, one of our ABC journalists as well. You're with Kelly Higgins-Devine. We've got the 9 o'clock news coming up. Then we'll have a bit of a chat about $72 million to spend on a dinosaur. Where do you put it?
2: Everything Brisbane. It's where you live.
3: Well, my memories are growing up locally. 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
4: 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He loves it here. It's like coming home.
2: 612 ABC.

0: Brisbane.
1: ABC News, good evening. I'm Noni Edwards. Outgoing Prime Minister Sir Keir Starmer has thanked the British people for his opportunity to serve in his final speech before he departs from his official residence to see King Charles III and formally resign as Prime Minister. Andy Burnham, the former Mayor of Greater Manchester and new leader of the Labour Party, will succeed Sir Keir Starmer and become Britain's seventh Prime Minister in a decade. In his final speech, Mr Starmer said Britain can change for the better.
2: That we can create a Britain where every child can go as far as their talent will take them. And we can unite different people under our common flag if we don't succumb to that division.
1: Political experts say Mr Burnham's appointment is unlikely to have much impact on the UK's relationship with Australia. Associate Professor in Politics and International Relations from Monash University, Ben Wellings, says the AUKUS Defence Pact could be revisited, though.
3: The UK-Australia relationship, you know, expressed through AUKUS principally these days, as well as the people-to-people, will keep ticking over. It's a question of whether something like AUKUS comes, you know, under scrutiny of a new government.
1: Elsewhere, Kuwait says its air defence is working to intercept incoming Iranian fire in retaliation for US airstrikes hitting the Islamic Republic. The US conducted a new round of airstrikes targeting Iran after announcing the death of another American service member. The US military says the service member was killed in Iraq on Saturday during the controlled detonation of a downed Iranian drone. Attacks between the US and Iran have intensified since last month's interim deal, meant to permanently end the fighting, crumbled nearly 10 days ago. Back home, One Nation MP Barnaby Joyce says he suspects Australia's richest person paid for Pauline Hanson's recent trip to Italy. During her so-called fact-finding mission overseas, Senator Hanson visited Sicily, where she was spotted several times with friend and political benefactor Gina Rinehart. The One Nation leader has assured the trip will not cost the taxpayer a dollar. Mr Joyce has told 7:30 it's probable that Ms Rinehart footed the bill.
4: First of all, I don't know whether that's the case. I suggested that it probably is, but I don't know, Sarah. So I haven't confirmed it. I don't know. Maybe she did it, paid for it all herself. I don't occupy my day worrying about what Pauline has paid for or hasn't paid for.
1: A magistrate has granted bail to a Melbourne woman who's been charged with terrorism offences. Here's court reporter Christian Silver.
5: Rayan Al-Houli is facing up to 10 years behind bars for terror offences and is accused of being a member of Islamic State. She travelled to Syria a decade ago and is accused of living under IS rule and showing her children terrorist propaganda videos. She came back to Australia last year and was arrested 2 months ago. Today, a magistrate agreed there were exceptional circumstances in her case, including the age of the alleged offending, psychological reports, potential legal delays, and the need for her to care for her four children. Ms Al-Houli will be required to comply with strict bail conditions.
1: Medical teams are celebrating after a Brisbane mother beat astronomical odds to safely deliver identical quadruplet girls. Emily, Harriet, Alexa and Catherine were born at the Royal Brisbane and Women's Hospital last week. In a rare biological occurrence, they developed from a single fertilised egg and shared the same placenta. Leading obstetrician Associate Professor Gina Picaro, who wasn't involved in the case, says it's a medical marvel for the mum.
6: The fact that she got pregnant with four, that they were identical, that they all came from the same embryo that split, also that she got to 28 weeks and all four of them seemed to be normally grown and delivered in really good condition. This is an amazing day for that family.
1: Sport now, and the manager of Spain's national football team has praised his team's ability to neutralise a potent Argentina side to win the country's second Men's World Cup. Spain dominated proceedings in front of more than 80,000 fans in New Jersey, with Argentina failing to register a shot on target. Argentina's defence held strong, though, with Spain having to wait until the 106th minute, an extra time, to score the game's only goal. Spain's manager Luis de la Fuente says his side's persistence was commendable.
7: In a final against an opponent like Argentina, a single slip can cost you a goal at any moment. And we maintained our intensity and focus right up until the very end.
1: That's the latest ABC News.
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8: What would you do if $72 million just landed in your lap? Well, a buyer in the US has blown that humble sum all on a T-Rex skeleton. Hear what makes it that special next. And the thing you know if you're throwing $72 million down on a T-Rex skeleton, imagine how much money you have. Because I imagine it's not $73 million. You know what I mean? You've got money up the wazoo if you can throw down $72 million on a dinosaur skeleton and you're just a, you know, a person, not an organisation or a museum or you've got donors or whatever the case may be. But just a little old you. Oh, there's a dinosaur skeleton. T-Rex, by the way, so, you know, premium. And you go, you know what? I want that for the front yard. And I can afford it. We're going to talk about that with an expert shortly on 612 ABC Brisbane and ABC Radio across Queensland. And look, something else that happened today, I don't know if you saw the Spotlight special on Channel 7 last night about Pauline Hanson. And as part of that, she sat down with some of the students from a Brisbane Islamic College, actually the Islamic College of Brisbane. And we're going to play you just a little bit of that. But on this afternoon's 612 ABC Brisbane Drive program, Ellen Fanning had two of those students and the CEO of the Islamic College of Brisbane, Ali Qadri, on the show, just having a chat about that and about their experience of being Muslim in Brisbane. And it was a really interesting conversation. So I would love for you to hear it as well. So we've got just a few minutes of that as well, so you can have a bit of a listen to what they had to say. Plus, day 91,

one, my friends, of the 100-day project. We are in the final 10%, and I have another haiku for you. Back in the habit of doing the haikus. Now, also, if you would like a song for songs you love this Monday night, I would love to play them for you. So give Lauren a call, 1300 222 612. She's standing by, waiting for you to call. The lines are open. Do it now. 1300 222 612 to request a song, or you can text it 0467 922 612. You're with Kelly Higgins Divine. And look, I reckon we need to get you just a little bit of a song before we do anything else. Feels like it's been a while. How about some Tom Petty and the Heartbreakers? Breakdown.

0: Comedy and the Heartbreakers Breakdown. We'll talk very expensive dinosaurs. Just a tick.
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0: And it's 11 past nine. Where would you place an 11.6-metre-long skeleton of a T-Rex around your place? Perhaps it could make a modest appearance in your, maybe the main living room, perhaps in the foyer if you have one, or just next to the marble steps leading into your sweet little mansion. Perhaps it's a front yard kind of display, or just for you in the backyard. On Tuesday last week, a 183-piece skeleton nicknamed Gus was fought over via auction in New York City, with one bidder taking it home for a record $72.8 million. So how did it reach these heights? Pardon the pun. And why is the market for dinosaur bones surging? Dr. Anthony Ramilio is a research assistant at UQ's Dinosaur Lab within the School of Environment. Hello. Anthony, the skeleton of the giant beast, the T-Rex, has become the most valuable dinosaur fossil ever bought at auction. So what makes Gus so special?
4: Okay, look, I think part of it is that it's one of these very, very rare complete skeletons. And, well, it's about completeness. It's really about around 60% complete, which is still quite remarkable for a dinosaur in general, let alone a T-Rex, but also its preservation. You know, this particular T-Rex, it's got a wishbone, it's got a complete pelvis, it's got both feet, which is really unusual for a single individual.

0: to have those elements preserved as well, which makes it really, really rare.
1: A wishbone? I thought it was only chickens that had wishbones.
0: Yeah, well, chickens are dinosaurs like any other bird. And yeah, you know, certain dinosaurs, they definitely had it. You know? But it's about, you know, which ones can we see it actually preserved? And Gus, the T-Rex in this case, has it preserved. So we can say, yep, tick that box, just like a chicken. Gus has a wishbone.
1: Okie doke. So do we know who owned this T-Rex previously?
0: Yeah, look, it was found on private land at a ranch in South Dakota in the US. It was actually by a fellow Gary Gus Licking, and so hence the name.
1: Gus.
0: But he died a year after the excavation. So this was back in 2021. So they spent about 3 years doing the excavation from the site and then another 3 years prep time. So, yeah, USA, South Dakota, that whole area, back in the day, about, 67 million years ago, T-Rex was plentiful in that area.
1: How difficult is it to keep these sort of bones in a good condition to preserve them for as long as possible?
0: Look, it really depends. You know, we're lucky in this particular case, and many of the fossils in that area is that the bones are fossilized in three dimensions. So, and if they haven't been on the surface for that long, they're not exposed to erosional forces. Mm-hmm. And if you're lucky in that case, is that you can then excavate them in a very controlled manner. And then, you know, preserve them as you're doing that process. So it does take time, you know, as in this case, taking 3 years to excavate. They took their time, with deliberate action, and then the longer process of then doing further prep work to make sure that you are getting everything exposed right from that field work once you have it back in the lab.
1: Okay. Would we be hoping that it would be put on display, even though it might have been bought by... I don't think we know who bought it yet, do we?
0: We don't know, yes.
1: Yeah. Well, if it was bought by a private investor, that they might put it on display in a museum, that sometimes happens.
0: Yeah, absolutely. You know, that is... So it's not all bad news. You know, like it's... In the past, there's been various specimens that have been, you know, set up in auction, and there's been either put on, you know, had various replicas made of them that's been distributed around the world, or they've been on permanent loan here and there. And one T-Rex that's ended up in Abu Dhabi, it is on display at the museum there, so anyone can visit in that area. So fingers crossed. My hope is that it'll be on display so that enthusiasts like myself can see.
1: How regulated is fossil collecting in Australia?
0: Yeah, look, it does vary state by state because there's no single federal law to govern everyone, all the states. Broadly speaking, that if there's fossils found on private land, that it belongs to the landowner or the leased holder. South Australia tends to be an exception where everything is Crown property. But places like here in Australia, in Queensland, yeah, if it's on private land, it belongs to the landholder. The tricky thing is, though, that if we were to find something like a Gus T-Rex, not that T-Rexes were in Australia, but if we were to find one, yeah, you could sell it, but getting it out of the country, that's a completely different thing. That's when legislation kind of buckles down and say, no, that's not going to happen.
1: Okay. Is the market for dinosaur bones soaring?
0: Clearly.
1: 72 million, I suppose that's a yes.
0: I would say, yeah, there's evidence to point in that direction. Look, particularly, you know, for these dinosaurs that do have such charismatic appeal that are complete, the preservation is fantastic, that it does attract those high net worth individuals and the companies that are going for those. You know, it becomes, you know, almost like precious artworks now. You know, it's a real asset class dinosaurs have become. And so they're looking to, you know, what rare items are there that they can invest in the long term. So yeah, definitely. They're really

0: I think this is going to be the growing norm.
1: Yeah.
0: Because there are certain countries that are prolific in the amount of dinosaur remains that they have and are on private land. And I think this is a real incentive for people to preserve what's in their area, you know, if not for their own sort of heritage of their local area, or even to make you know, a market of that.
1: Yeah. 612 ABC Radio Brisbane and ABC Across Queensland. You're with Kelly Higgins-Devine. My guest tonight, Dr. Anthony Romilio, a research associate at University of Queensland's Dinosaur Lab within the School of the Environment. If I was to come across a dinosaur bone, would I know what I was looking at? Would the average person have any idea?
0: Look, if you know a little bit of anatomy, yeah, you may know. Look, and look, the thing is, you have to be in the right age of rock or soil. So if you're in dinosaur country, there's a chance that it is. But there are many cases where you might find a kangaroo bone or a camel bone or whatever. Those things happen. The key thing is, if you are curious, if you find something, take a photo, send it to a museum or a university where there are specialists there, and they can give you their interpretation.
1: Now, this particular T-Rex gus was 11.6 metres long, this T-Rex skeleton. Would you have to move some furniture around in your house to put it on display?
0: Look, I would build the house around it, you know, clear the property, put gus there, and then, yeah, just build around, maybe some... yeah, some high second-story building to accommodate it. So yes, move some furniture indeed.
1: It's just a bizarre thought, isn't it, that somebody may get this skeleton, some rich bugger somewhere, and just go, you know what, I'm putting that right in the pool room. I'm going to build a pool room.
0: Look, I hope they've got an Instagram account so they can can share that, because I'd be keen to have a look.
1: That's it. Instead of Elf on a shelf, we could have Gus on a shelf at Christmas time. Just keep moving him around the property. Oh, God, I wish I was that rich that it just didn't bother me to spend nearly $73 million on dinosaur bones. Indeed. Well, it's been lovely having a chat with you, Dr. Anthony Romilio. Thank you so much.
0: Thanks very much, Kelly. Bye-bye.
1: And Dr. Romilio, Research Assistant, Associate, pardon me, at UQ's Dinosaur Lab within the School of the Environment.
2: Do you know the next Australian of the Year? Are they raising funds for those in need? Or building a brighter future? Conducting research? Or inspiring future astronauts? See them, hear them, nominate them at australianoftheyear.org.au. You're with Kelly Higgins-Devine.
3: 612 ABC Brisbane.
1: Robert from Palmwoods, who says, Kelly and team, you're a wonderful constant for us listeners. Happy, happy, happy. Thanks for your great presentation. Oh, you're very welcome, Robert. Thank you for that lovely text. You may have seen last night on Channel 7 Spotlight, they were following One Nation leader Pauline Hanson on her trip to the UK. It was what she described as a fact-finding mission there. And when she came back, she sat down with three girls who were from the Islamic College of Brisbane for, I think they had an hour-long chat together. We saw a few minutes of that, in which one student wore a headscarf, another had nothing on her head other than hair, and another student wore a niqab. Here's a snippet of that conversation.
4: What do you see when you say Australian way of life, Australian culture?
5: Would you ever wear a bikini to the beach?
4: No.
5: No.
4: So is that Australian way of life? So wear a bikini?
5: It's very much an Australian culture. So to wear swimsuits and on the beach and different
6: if
5: things.
6: If she doesn't wear it, is she not Australian?
5: She can choose what she wants to do.
4: So if I don't follow this kind of Australian culture, would that mean I'm less Australian than anyone who does?
1: Okay, so those were the three girls that they sat down with Senator Hanson Will this afternoon on 612 ABC Brisbane Drive. Ellen Fanning had two of those students, Mariam and Nabiha, and CEO of the Islamic College of Brisbane, Ali Kadri. And this is part of their conversation today.
4: I've honestly grown tired of her just berating us and saying we're bad and what we're doing is absolutely wrong without anybody hearing our side of the story. And nobody has really got, not exactly gotten the courage, but nobody has actually said anything about it. And I've just grown tired of sitting there and watching her put us down. And I wanted to be the one to actually tell her, no, what you're saying is not exactly true about us. Your beliefs and what you see on us is actually correct. And this is what the true Islam is. This is what we really are.
7: Mariam, can I ask from you, why did you think it was important to sit down in that and have that conversation with her?
8: Honestly, I think that the Australian community really deserves to hear somebody who doesn't really have a biased view, or somebody who isn't really talking because they really want to be prime minister, for example.
7: You don't have an ulterior motive?
8: No, I just want people to hear, you know, my story and what I'm representing, other young women and Muslim women in general. And I just really think it was important for Australians to hear our voice.
7: You all stayed very calm and respectful. I thought that was very notable. Was it hard to do so, or would you always treat somebody who came to the school that way?
8: Look, I would always treat someone with respect, because I always have like this saying of like, you don't know someone until you actually meet them in person. So I was going in with an open mind and honestly hoping that Pauline would have an open mind as well. And keeping a respectful manner with her was really my main goal, because to have respect is one of the most important things. And I think that's another thing about Australian culture as well. So to represent that and show her that Muslims do have respect for everyone and we do respect people.
7: Ali Kadri, you're the CEO of the Islamic College. You and I had a conversation. I said, whatever you do, don't put your girls, set your students down in front of Pauline Hanson. We've got two young women here who are both wearing scarves on their head. That's a potentially, very confrontational setting. But it didn't turn out that way at all. Why did you think it was important for them to speak and not just be spoken about?
9: Look, I think when I spoke to you and other people about this, I kind of wasn't sure at the time that do I want to put my young students in front of a person who is not shy to offend and sometimes even psychologically harm people. But I know my students. I know that they carry great values, respect, integrity, and they're not afraid. They can represent themselves and they can speak their mind. And that's what we teach our students at our school. So I knew that these young girls are confident enough and strong enough to have a respectful conversation, disagree, and put their point forward in a way that makes sense. And, what was shown on Spotlight was a few snippets of what actually happened in an hour-long conversation.
7: Yeah.
9: And I'm proud to say that I saw three young women literally school a senator inside a school.
7: Mariam, what about you? Was she listening to you hard when you were saying, no, we don't think those things. We don't think those things you think we think.
8: Look, I don't really think that she was actively listening to what we were saying or really absorbing anything we were saying. I think she came in with a presumption and she already had a set view of, okay, this is what Islam is. Okay, this marriages are allowed, multiple marriages allowed. She wasn't open to hearing, people who actually are Muslim and hearing them say, no, like, we don't actually do that. So I think that she honestly wasn't really listening to us at all. So I think, I don't know why she came to our school, but,
1: So there we go. Ellen having a chat there with two of the students who'd been on the Seven Spotlight program last night, Mariam and Nabiha, and CEO of the Islamic College of Brisbane, Ali Kadri, having a chat with Ellen Fanning.
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1: All right, it's been a while since I have performed a haiku. Many of you will be saying, thank God for that. But they're back for the last 10 days of the 100-day project. So let's get into a haiku about Brisbane Open House, which happened on Saturday, where I showed people how a radio studio worked, and around 2,000 people came through the building and had a look around. 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

requests coming through. I'm going to try to get to as many as I can. Heading first this evening to Finch Haven. And Bill wants a song. He says, I've listened to it forever from the Master's Apprentices. Turn up your radio.

do quite lose their minds at the end of that song, don't they? Master's Apprentices, Turn Up Your Radio, which Juliet Mount Garnett certainly did. Loving that song. Thank you.

0: Bills. And JR from Wano says, just want to shout out to my Korean mate, Haiku. I think that would be your Japanese mate, JR, not your Korean mate.
1: You're with Kelly Higgins Devine.
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0: But I got the joke. We're going to play you in a moment a little bit, because I think you need to hear it, even though it's songs you love, of an interaction tonight that happened on 7:30 with Sarah Ferguson and Barnaby Joyce and somebody else at Barnaby Joyce's house. You're going to enjoy it. Trust me. Our second song tonight. Now, look, sometimes I have to change your songs. Usually it's because I don't have the song you want by the artist you want. So I might have the right artist, wrong song. Anyhow, but this one came through for Timmit Laidley. He wants to hear James Taylor's You've Got a Friend. He wants to dedicate it to his friends Sandy and Roger, who surprised him with tickets to the Lions v Port Adelaide game this Sunday. Can I just say, handful of ticket left. Gonna be awesome. But no, I'm not playing You've Got a Friend. Instead, Tim.

0: Indeed. I think that's the song you wanted to hear, Tim.
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0: All right. So you're going to love this. It's not often that something happens on 7:30 and I think you must hear this. So Sarah Ferguson is interviewing Barnaby Joyce and basically asking him about joining the party and being pushed further to the right, so to speak. Anyhow, Barnaby paused mid-interview to have a couple of words with his dog. And this is how it unfolded.
3: Joyce, that your decision to defect to One Nation is dragging you further into a place of intolerance and racial discrimination. You're defending your leader, but are you really comfortable with where she is taking you?
4: I think... Sit down! Sorry.
0: He's yelling at his dog. Sit down! In the middle of a 7:30 interview. I tell you what, I bet that dog has been quiet all day too. I bet it hasn't barked, it hasn't said a word, it's been perfectly well behaved. And as soon as Barnaby starts talking to Sarah Ferguson, it starts up and Barnaby's had to turn around and go, shut up. Oh, it's going to be a meme. So hard it's going to be a meme.
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0: Oh, look, Dean in Warwick is already having a bad week. Apparently things that he thought were going to be due in the next couple of weeks are now having to be due this week. So he's already got Friday on his mind.

0: I love that one too, the Uzi Beads. That is the other song that received 100% banger on Banger or Clanger. Tonight's My Generation by The Who, the second song to achieve that. Usually there's at least one person who goes, nope. But in time, tonight, there was one person who was after the song started, which doesn't count. So it 100% banger for My Generation and Friday on My Mind. This is Songs You Love. You with Kelly Higgins Divine. It's 20 to 10. Still laughing at Barnaby Joyce telling his dog to sit out. The dog was off camera, by the way, and I'm not sure we could hear it. He probably could and thought, you know, everyone in Australia is hearing my dog going off its nut. Nope. It was just Barnaby yelling at his dog. Anyhow, this one is for Jeff out of Dalby. He wants to hear a bit of Rod Stewart.
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0: Bit of Rod Stewart for Jeff and Dolby and everybody else who loves a bit of Rod Stewart tonight on Songs You Love. You're with Kelly Higgins Divine. It's 9:45. When we come back, a little bit of Carpenters.
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0: Bozeman.
1: It was a Beatles hit. Indeed. Cathy Kingston sending that one out to all the people who sent her letters when she sent them letters for the 100 Day Project. This is Songs You Love. You're with Kelly Higgins Devine. And tonight, Matt at Brighton just saying, thanks, Kath, for that dedication. Also being amazing company at lunch on Saturday. My two little 100 Day Project people met up and had a coffee, which I think is beautiful. And, yeah, they had a wonderful conversation. So I'm glad you two got to say hello. I saw Matt on the weekend, didn't get to catch up with Kath. Unfortunately, I think she went to one of the other radio studios. Anyhow, our next dedication tonight comes from Anne at Lutwich, who wants to hear a little Bowie.
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0: David Bowie, Absolute Beginners for Anne at Lutwyche tonight on Songs You Love. All right, next one. Song I haven't heard in ages. You probably haven't heard it either. But this one comes, is it for Rod on the Sunny Coast? Wanted to hear a bit of Steve Earle. Copperhead Road. There's been a bit of bagpiping going on tonight between Rod Stewart and Steve Earle. Of course, Barnaby Joyce.
1: Sit down! Sorry.

0: Steve Earle and Copperhead Road finishing off songs you love for tonight. We'll be back tomorrow night, of course, from 9:30 with more songs you love and your requests. So if you didn't get it tonight, send it back through tomorrow. Sometimes it's just all about how much time we've got. That's it for me for time. Talking off. So we've got Philip Clark with Nightlife after the news. Tomorrow night, of course, more Smart Casual and Jonty Horner, astrophysicist extraordinaire, back to have a chat with you about how the universe works. Well, what we know of it so far. Let's get to the news. It's 10 o'clock.
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ABC News with Noni Edwards. Andy Burnham is officially Britain's new Prime Minister. Mr. Burnham has formally accepted an invitation from King Charles to form government. Buckingham Palace has released a photo of the two men shaking hands. The ceremony, known as Kissing Hands,

0: marks the transfer of power from former leader Sir Keir Starmer to Mr. Burnham. He replaced Sir Keir Starmer as leader of the centre-left governing Labour Party last week. Outgoing Prime Minister Starmer says he's hopeful Britain can change for the better and that politics will always be a team sport. He says he's hopeful for the future.
1: So as I now pass the baton to Andy Burnham, I wish him every success. He has my full support. And finally, I want to thank once again my family, Vic and our children, my team.
0: Elsewhere, US Secretary of State Marco Rubio says the United States will always have its door open to a diplomatic solution and will continue to try with Iran. The comments come as the US conducted a new round of airstrikes targeting Iran after announcing the death of another American service member. Iran responded by launching an attack targeting Bahrain, the home of the US Navy's Fifth Fleet, and Kuwait. Mr. Rubio says Iran is not complying with the recent agreement set out to negotiate a permanent end to the war.
2: I mean, the straits are supposed to be open, free of tolls, free of attack, free of all the things they're doing against these ships. So they can't have an MOU that's alive if they're violating the terms of it.
0: The Embassy of Israel has challenged Labour's proposed position on Israel and Palestine ahead of the party's national conference later in the week. The embassy argues Labour's draft national platform places too much responsibility for ongoing conflict on Israel and not enough on Palestinian leaders or Hamas. Labour's draft position includes the opposition of settler violence and the condemnation of recent Israeli laws approving the death penalty for Palestinians who murder Israel. The platform will be put to delegates at the National Conference in Adelaide, which begins on Thursday. Analysts predict Prime Minister Anthony Albanese will use his party's national conference to cement Labor's stance on migration. It follows recent comments from One Nation leader Pauline Hanson, which lamented the end of the White Australia policy. Veteran political strategist Bruce Hawker, who's previously worked with Labor governments, says older voters may still align with Senator Hanson's comments and that it's up to Mr. Albanese to move the Labor Party even further away from a policy it once supported.
3: Some people who are older probably have nostalgic feelings about that. And I think that they also are very concerned sometimes about immigration levels. So Hanson's played on that. And I think Albanese will have to go to lengths to make sure that people understand that that is far cry from what Labor is these days.
0: Alibaba's AliExpress says a record $900 million fine handed out by EU tech regulators for not doing enough to tackle illegal and counterfeit products on its platform was disproportionate. The fine was the third issued by the European Commission under the EU's landmark Digital Services Act, which requires very large online platforms to do more to counter illegal and harmful content. In an email statement, AliExpress says it disagrees with today's decision and the disproportionate fine. The company says it's reviewing the decision and considering all available options. Indian officials say at least 25 people have died in floods and landslides caused by torrential rain across northern and northeastern parts of the country over the weekend. India's weather office says active monsoon conditions are likely to persist over northwest, east and northeast India during the next 6 to 7 days. In neighbouring Nepal, authorities say 27 people have been killed, one remains missing and dozens have been injured since the monsoon began in mid-June. To sport now, and Argentina fans have been left heartbroken after their team's 1-0 loss to Spain in the Men's Soccer World Cup final. It was also widely expected to be champion player Lionel Messi's last World Cup appearance, having played in a record 34 games over 6 tournaments with a total of 21 goals. Former Socceroo and Stan Sport analyst Craig Foster says this tournament would have been hard for the 39-year-old.
4: He just couldn't back up, I don't think. Three days only between all of the knockout stage. And in the end, that quality of football from a brilliant, brilliant Spanish team was too much even for the great Lionel Messi to carry his team back.
5: Weather for Brisbane for Tuesday, July 21st. The Bureau says it will be 15 degrees overnight, a shower or two tomorrow with a top of 23. Logan, partly cloudy, 23. Redcliffe, possible shower in 23. Ipswich, partly cloudy, 24 degrees. Gold Coast and Sunshine Coast, shower or two in 22 degrees.

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2: Yes, well, hello and how are you? Philip Clark with you on ABC Radio. Hey, it's Monday. It's the 20th of July. Great weekend. Hope you're well. Thanks for joining us. First hour of the program. It's 6 past 10 Eastern. It's 6 past 8 in WA. Hi, everyone in the in South Australia and the Northern Territory. It's 24 to 10. We're everywhere around the country, so you're getting us. You should be getting us on broadcast, on digital, on your TV channel 25. You can get us on the ABC Listen app. Or streams off the website, abc.net.au/nightlife, and plenty of things to talk about on the app, by the way, too. If you want to grab last week's broadcast, Motor Talk with Toby Hagen, there's some terrific stuff there. Also, foreign correspondent Stephen Erlanger of the New York Times suggesting that Donald Trump might be falling into the same trap that ensnared his predecessors in Iraq and Afghanistan, America's so-called forever wars. All of that there as well. Andy Burnham has arrived at number 10 Downing Street. He's the new British Prime Minister. All this happening as we speak.
3: I will put the care of people at the heart of everything I do. I will give this my all, and I ask you all to pull with me. Let's build a new national sense of unity, of common purpose and positivity. Let us make this the moment when Britain starts to believe again, the moment we bring back hope. Thank you very much, everybody.
2: Yes, well, he spoke outside number 10 Downing Street without the lectern. He was getting down and dirty with the people, as it were, and mixing with the crowd as he spoke. So we shall see. He has obviously a mountain to climb as the changeover occurred. Just as we're going to air now, that was all live from Downing Street. And they both visited the palace and Keir Starmer's handed in the keys and the new door key's been cut and given to Andy Burnham. Anyway, more of that later on as well. 1-300-800-222 is my number. You can text me 0467-922-702. Coming up in our first hour, Dr. Chris Zanzaro is going to join us, the president of the Australian Dental Association. Now, we've talked to Chris before in the past about your oral health. So we'll do it again tonight. If you've got problems with your choppers, then give him a call. 1-300-800-222 is the number. Keep that handy. 1-300-800-222. I wonder how up to date you are with your dentist visits. Well, given the cost of these things these days, probably not very up to date. We'll talk about that too, as to why we seem in this country just unwilling or unable to get a better degree of access to dental care for people who are hard up, as well as others too. Chris is a working dentist. He's based in Launceston, so he'll have plenty of opportunities to dissect what's going on for you. 1-300-800-222. Nightlife news breakdown tonight with Emily Barrett, managing editor of the Saturday paper. So we'll chat about Ms. Pauline Hanson's trip through Europe, which has generated a lot of news. Also concerned about the rates of pay for disabled work too in the disability sector.

0: days with Ha Long Bay and its dramatic limestone cliffs rising from the water. They're a big tourist draw card. Too much, actually, probably swamped with tourists. Less well known, though, is what the locals call Ha Long Bay on land, the UNESCO World Heritage region known as Nin Bin. Fleur Banger, a freelance travel writer and well known to you as a correspondent here on the program, has returned recently from the area, and we'll give her impressions of her new favourite Vietnamese destination too. We'll play the Mighty Challenge issues of the day. There's plenty around. What a morning it was for sport, eh? Did you get up early and watch the World Cup? I must say I didn't, but I did have a very, very engaging hour and a half with catch-up TV, which is a great way to catch these things. Undoubtedly, Spain deserved to win. You would have thought it would have been, in a way, a kind of gross injustice if Argentina, given the stage of the game, had won. You might have some other views. We can talk about that a bit later on as well. I also enjoyed, he's not exactly the most athletic-looking bloke in the world, is he, Ryan Fox? But he's a Kiwi golfer. He was late to the party. Joining the professional tours in Europe and America well into his 30s, and now he's won the British Open. He's not a conventional-looking bloke, and he's not a conventional-looking swinger of the golf club. But it just goes to show sometimes from somewhere the underdog can get up. So you might chat to me about that a bit later on as well. What else has been happening? Everyone's talking about the latest film, The Odyssey, Christopher Nolan's new epic. I saw that at the weekend too. I thought it was terrific. Others have a different view, but you might share that with me a bit later on as well. 1-300-800-222 is my number. You can text me on 0467922702. Finishing up tonight too, we'll have another edition of American Insight with Bruce Wolpe, but we'll catch Bruce. He's in America, so we'll be able to catch him live from the States. I think he's in Colorado. So we'll find out whether or not he's managed to snag any of the action. And his impressions of Gianni Infantino, the FIFA president, having to tug President Donald Trump away from the player celebration, saying, "Donald, this is not for you." Surprising as it may seem. Mr. Trump probably saying, "What do you mean? A big crowd? People cheering? Clapping? Surely that's for me." We'll talk some more about that a bit later on as well. Plenty on, plenty of fun to be had, and information and entertainment too. So I hope you can join us for some or all of it.
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0: Yeah, when was the last time that you went to the dentist? I must confess it had been quite some time since I did. I managed to do it about 2 weeks ago, and yeah, I know. It's uncomfortable and expensive. I mean, if you keep up with your regular checkups, good on you. But you're probably like many of us, you only make an appointment when something starts hurting. According to the Australian Dental Association's Oral Health Survey, about two-thirds of Australians only visit the dentist when there's already a problem. And for many people, cost is a major reason for putting off that visit. Given the cost of visits to the dentist, who could blame people? The thing is, most of us know what we're supposed to do, get more regular checkups, catch little problems before they become big ones. This year, the Australian Dental Association is focusing on young adults aged 18 to 25, trying to get some better habits built. But how much of it is intractable, given the cost of it all? And then again, if you want major dental work, there's dental tourism too. People heading off overseas to Asia in particular, where you can get a lot of, you know, reasonable quality dental work done for a fraction of the price that you would be quoted in Australia. What are the dangers and opportunities of that too? So there's plenty of questions. 1-300-800-222 is the number. One of my texters saying, "Dental costs. Explain why full bridge implants in Australia for up and lower jaws can be $70,000 versus $12,000 in either Vietnam or Turkey." Well, this is the thing. But do we have guarantees that the procedures will be okay? Speaking of Ryan Fox winning the British Open, someone's texted in saying Kiwis have dental included in their Medicare. There you go. All right. Well, we know that people are putting off going to the dentist. Let's talk to one. Dr. Chris Sanzaro is president of the Australian Dental Association. He's been on the program before. He's a working dentist in Launceston. And if you want a chance to tap into Chris's expertise tonight, 1-300-800-222 is the number. You might have a question about a dental issue too. Chris, good evening to you. Welcome back to Nightlife.
2: Evening, Philip. Thanks.

0: for having me.
1: Terrific to have you with us too. All right, we know plenty of people put off going to the dentist, often because of the cost. But are young adults increasingly delaying or avoiding checkups?
0: Yeah, look, young adults are a challenging one to get into the dentist. Often when you're growing up in a household up to 18, mum looks after things for you, makes the appointments for you, you go to the family dentist. When you move out, get a job, move into your own life, re-establishing those routines is something that's not often high on people's list, especially if you're not having any dental problems, you don't think about it, no one's organising it for you. Mm. And so to step up and say, oh, hang on a second, I've got to do something about this, often it takes an event or something to go wrong to trigger that thought. And what we know about dentistry is that if you wait until there's a problem, it's usually much more difficult and much more expensive to deal with. So trying to get people in earlier, find problems while they're smaller and deal with them while they're easier to deal with.
1: Mm. Cost is the big issue, though, isn't it? I mean, if you go for a sort of, you know, an exam, a check and clean, it can be $300, and it's a lot of money, isn't it?
0: Yeah, that's sort of price you're looking often would include x-rays as well, which you wouldn't be expecting to do at every visit, up around that sort of price. It does vary a lot from dentist to dentist and depends on whether you've got private health cover as well. But, dentistry is an expensive service to provide. It's a very labour-intensive service and it's a very highly regulated service in Australia, so it does come with some cost.
1: Mm. The previous National Oral Health Plan expired in 2024. Chris, you explain this to us and why there have been delays in getting the next 10-year strategy in place and where we're at with all of this. And is there any possibility on the faint and dim distant horizon that we might get some aspects or more aspects of dental care in Medicare?
0: Yeah, look, I can't explain to you why it's been delayed. There were several rounds of consultation, which the Australian Dental Association, among others, were actively involved in, feeding back to the government where the plan needs to be, what it needs to be doing, what it needs to be achieving, the funding that needs to be there to make that achievable. And then it all went silent. And so we have no idea. The government seemed to be sitting on the plan, haven't released it in any draft form, and we're none the wiser. So the Australian Dental Association's rallying a bunch of dentists to head to Canberra in a couple of weeks' time. An event called Dentists on the Hill. We're going to have over 40 dentists meeting with MPs from across the nation, all sides of politics, and really pushing the fact that oral health should be higher up on the agenda.
1: What do you want out of them? I mean, obviously, a lot of people listening to this program would say, well, let's have full dental services on Medicare. The cost of that is a lot. Whether you think it's prohibitive or not, it depends on your priorities, I suppose, doesn't it?
0: Yeah, certainly. The Parliamentary Budgetary Office, last time they costed it, cited a high level of unpredictability and an estimate of somewhere around $14 to $16 billion per year. The Australian Dental Association's got a dental health plan that we've put forward to the government to say, look, a sensible way of doing this would be to means test, look at people's income affordability for dentistry and have a capped and means tested scheme similar to what runs for the child dental benefits schedule at the moment. And the current high priority for that would be a senior scheme, but we're certainly open to other age groups being in a similar sort of scheme as well. Mm. That'd be a very sensible step to take to improve access to dental care for people who can't afford it.
1: Mm. Yeah, that's right. I mean, when we say 14 to 16 billion is a lot, a lot of people hearing would be thinking, no, it's not. You know, the NDIS costs in excess of 50 billion. There's plenty of defence purchases that cost considerably more than this. I mean, it's not as though it's for a wealthy country out of reach, is it?
0: No, look, I think the issue is to look at where does dentistry work well in Australia and where doesn't it? And, and for people who are accessing dental services on a regular basis, they have access to world-class dental treatment, a range of treatment options, really high-quality dentistry, high-quality specialists. The public question is, do we need to go subsidising that for a scheme that already works for people who can access it, or are we better off to spend our money improving access for those who currently can't or don't access any dental care?
1: 1-300-800-222 is the number. Come on, Phil, pick him up, please. My texter says, you're going for a routine clean, the dentist will come in, stick his mirror in your mouth, have a poke around and go. All good. You're going to pay the bill. I don't think it's quite that bad. Is it, Chris? Not in my experience anyway.
0: No, look, sometimes depending on the practice model, you might have an oral health therapist or a dental hygienist performing some

0: aspects of that examination. And so when a dentist comes in and has what appears to be a quick look, they're looking at areas that have already been examined by somebody else as well. So people often look at the examination and go, hang on a second, that only took the dentist a few minutes. A section of it took a few minutes, the other part was already done, and they're not recognizing that the whole package for the examination is actually two people combined together. So it can look a little bit expensive for a short time, but that's not quite how it goes.
1: My texter says dental work's pretty much free if you're under 18. Is that right?
0: It is. Most state services have a free or heavily subsidised service for school children. The Child Dental Benefits Schedule that runs through your Medicare card, anyone who's getting Family Tax Benefit A or B or Centrelink payments is eligible for that, and that's a capped scheme up to about $1,100 worth of dentistry over 2 years. The majority of services provided through that, well over 95%, are bulk billed.
1: Okay, 1-300-800-222 is the number. Chris Sanzara is with us, President of the Australian Dental Association. If you've got questions, Rosalind from Dandenong, hello.
2: Hi, how are you tonight?
1: Very well.
2: I'm an older lady and I've got crowns on my back teeth. And besides you on, the crowns are getting extremely worn. Is there any way to patch them or can I fill them or do I have to get them replaced?
0: That's a good question. It depends on what the crowns are made of and how badly worn they are. A lot of porcelain onto metal crowns sort of wear and chip down, and sometimes they can look quite worn, but they're still functionally effective. We look for things like, is the food getting jammed between the teeth? Are the rough edges that are irritating the gums or the lips? Does the wear and tear then cause more wear and tear of other teeth? If there's a whole bunch of things that it's not doing, and although they look worn, they can actually still be quite functional and last for a long time. Patching or repairing crowns is very difficult to get things to last, and often replacing crowns is a way to go, and that obviously comes at significant expense. These things don't last forever, unfortunately.
2: Is there any issues? I'm on Prolia injection, so would there be any problems?
0: Look, with Prolia injections, you want to avoid dental extractions as much as you can. There is a window of time after about four and a half months after the last injection where getting a tooth extracted would be safer if it needed to happen, but the ideal would be to avoid extractions as much as you possibly can.
2: Okay, thank you very much.
1: Thanks, Rosalind. Bye-bye. I mean, the other point, I suppose, Chris, to say about the $14 to $16 billion on dental care is that there is an absolute link between general bodily health and oral health. And if you had greater access to dentists, you could fairly say you'd be saving money on medical costs elsewhere, wouldn't you?
0: Yeah, there certainly would be a saving elsewhere. There are some really good studies showing that simple things like toothbrushing programs in hospitals for longer-term hospital residents reduce the rate of pneumonia cases within the hospital. It's the same in aged care. There are a huge number of links between oral health, poor oral health and poor general health. There was one recently where they've demonstrated the bacteria that are growing in people's gums with gum disease. Those same bacteria are present in calcified cardiac valves and valve disease. So, yeah, certainly better oral health is linked with better general health, and there should be savings with that. Trying to prove that is a more challenging thing for the health economists.
1: I'm sure it is. Tracy from Mount Gambier. Hi, Trace.
3: Hi, how are you?
1: Pretty good.
3: That's good. I was just wondering, is there any such thing as taking a oral blood test to get the right antibiotics to help with periodontal gum disease?
0: No, look, as far as I know, there's no magic bullet in terms of antibiotics that can solve gum disease. There's still a lot of debate about exactly how the gum disease works and the interaction between bacteria and the rest of the body. It's a response that the body has to bacteria that are present. And it's not necessarily certain bacteria that are in there causing a problem. So we can't hit them with an antibiotic and say, hey, that solves things. Keeping teeth really clean, professional cleaning combined with brushing and using little interdental brushes between the teeth is the most effective way to control gum disease.
3: So is it true that it's actually in your blood system, like your bloodstream? Is that where the disease is, like, just it's not totally circulating around in your body? or is it just in your mouth solely?
0: Look, there's a very strong link between gum disease and cardiovascular disease, and also gum disease and diabetes. And so there's probably some sort of inflammatory thing going on within the body that is creating a gum disease response and also creating other health problems with inflammation. How much of that is caused by the bacteria from the gum disease? How much of that is the fact that your body may have those inflammatory responses is an area where people are doing a lot of research. Certainly what we do know is reducing the number of bacteria in the mouth, improving the health of the gums, can improve things like your blood sugar control if you've got diabetes. And there's a very good chance, but it's not proven yet, that controlling that same inflammation in the gums may actually have a positive effect on other systems on the body. So reducing those bacteria that are hiding in between the nooks and crannies, in between the teeth, around the gum lines, keeping that reduced as much as possible with really good and effective cleaning is certainly highly likely to have a good health outcome.
1: Mm. Okay. Mm.
3: And so what was the other question? Does infrared laser beam treatment in a centre, would that help kill the bacteria off, or is that sort of wasting your money?
0: That's getting to the limit of my knowledge. There are certainly some lasers that would be effective at killing off bacteria. How they're used and what they do is probably fairly technique sensitive. The majority of gum disease can be resolved, though, with very effective cleaning, often with a specialist dentist called a periodontist, and using those little interdental brushes as well as a toothbrush at home. Mm. But gum disease is a tricky one. There's genetic links to it. So if mum or dad had gum disease, it's also linked with diabetes and smoking. They're the four main risk factors that we find.
1: Okay. Thanks, Trace. 1-300-800-222 is the number. Brad is a long-time Nightlife listener at Port Douglas. Says, I'm wondering how many dental schools there are in Australia, because I'm fortunate to get as much free dental care as I need, courtesy of having James Cook University's Dental School about 40 minutes away in Cairns. It provides wonderful dental care at no cost to concession card holders, minimal cost to everybody else. The Uni Dental School is massive, with about 100 cubicles, each set up as a dentist surgery. An amazing sight. Well, I suppose they've got to train people somewhere. Is that common enough around the country in dental schools? Chris?
0: Yeah, depending on where the school's located. A lot of the more rurally based schools do have a looser eligibility criteria for who can get in there. Yeah. I know Melbourne Dental Clinic runs one in alongside their dental school. That's more like
1: because you need customers, so to speak.
0: Exactly. Yeah, you need people to be able to teach and learn on. But the lot of dental students across the country are also placed in the government clinics, so the same sorts of eligibility with healthcare card and pension card. So it does vary. But there's now about, I think there's 9 dental schools across Australia. So a significant increase from when I studied 20-odd years ago, when there were only 5.
1: Mm. 1-300-800-222 is the number. Julie from the Central Coast. Hello, Julie.
4: Hello, how are you?
1: I'm well.
4: That's good. My question is about, I've developed just in the last week or so, super sensitive teeth, the endings of the teeth. I mean, not the gum end, the other end, have all become very sensitive. I go to the dentist regularly every 6 months. Is there anything I can do for that?
0: That would be worth talking to your dentist about. Some of the things that sort of jump to my mind are if there's some wear and tear on the teeth, if the dentine, the inner layer of the tooth, is exposed, if you've been eating or drinking a lot of acidic foods or drinks, that can be fresh fruit juices, cordials, wine, that sort of stuff, tomato-based products. That acidity can result in a lot of sensitivity of the teeth, because it actually dissolves part of the dentine layer in the tooth and increases the permeability of the teeth. And so making sure you're reducing your acid intake, keeping up your fluid intake, letting the saliva help recover. But worth having a chat to your dentist. There are some other things that can be causing that sensitivity, so worth getting it checked out.
4: All right. Thank you very much.
1: No worries, Julie. Thank you. 1-300-800-222. This is Dr. Christopher Sanzari, president of the Australian Dental Association. If you've got questions about teeth or oral health, or anything else concerned with the dental system, give him a call.
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6: Nightlife with Philip Clark.
1: Yes, well, good to have your company too. Should people brush their tongues? Chris, what's the story?
0: Bacteria that grow in tongues can contribute to bad breath. Mm-hmm. Some people find it really tricky or challenging to brush their tongues. Gag reflex can be a problem. It can just be too tickly and difficult. Mm-hmm. It's not a bad idea to reduce the number of bacteria in the mouth if you're having problems with halitosis or bad breath, but it's not something that's necessarily needed. There are tongue scrapers and that sort of stuff that are out there as well for those who are keen to do that. But, it's not something that routinely, it probably depends a bit on diet and...
1: What would you brush your tongue with? Toothpaste?
0: Just the plain toothbrush would be enough, yeah.
1: Some people scrape their tongues, don't they? Is that useful?
0: Yeah, there's plastic tongue scrapers and stuff. Again, it can reduce things depending on what's going on, and a lot of it depends on the type of bacteria that are there, and they depend on what they're being fed. Some mouthwashes can actually promote the overgrowth of some types of bacteria, so you can get more of a furry surface on the tongue. Right. It can be nice to reduce that, to get rid of some of those bacteria that like to produce some interesting smelling compounds.
1: I thought generally those mouthwashes weren't that well thought of these days. Is that right?
0: Yeah, look, mouthwashes can be good for breath freshening. There's not much else that they're good for. Physical removal of plaque off the teeth with little brushes between the teeth, and toothbrushing is much more effective than using a mouthwash. But they can be good for breath freshening. There is some concern around high alcohol-containing mouthwashes and a potential risk with oral cancers. So a lot of the mouthwashes are being reformulated to have low or no alcohol content to them. Mm. So if you are going to use one, look for something that doesn't have the alcohol in it, just to be safe.
1: Barbara is from Hornsby. Hi, Barbara.
6: Hi, Philip, and hi, Chris. I've just got a story for you. Mm-hmm. I worked as a nursing unit manager in a major teaching hospital here in Sydney with a big dental school. Sometimes I worked as a patient representative. A high majority of my phone calls from people that have been on the wait list for a long time, and the social stigma of having rotten teeth caused them a lot of humiliation. A case that I remember that I'll carry to my grave, Chris. He was a young man in his 20s. His mother used to give him Coca-Cola in a bottle. All of his teeth were just black stumps, top and bottom. He'd been on the wait list for quite some time. He'd had two episodes in cardiac intensive care because he had pericarditis. And Chris, you know how serious that is. And the cost of having someone in a cardiac intensive care with the risk of tamponading, where the doctors would have to actually cut a little window in the outer lining of the heart to release the pressure from the infection, is life-threatening. That poor young man was terrified, anxious, humiliated because of his rotten teeth. We finally got him in, but what he'd been through was hell. And we can do better than that. This is a wealthy country.
1: Yeah, I know. It is a wealthy country, Barbara.
0: Yeah. Absolutely. Our public services, they provide very good services for the people they can see, but they are chronically and hopelessly underfunded for the number of people that are eligible for them.
1: Mm. Yep. Thanks, Barbara.
6: Thank you.
1: Appreciate it, yes. Chris and others want to make it clear, maybe you should clarify this too, Christopher Sanzaro, that the dental profession doesn't want dentistry in Medicare, does it?
0: Look, there's mixed feelings from the profession. There are elements of a survey done a little while ago looking at if it was going to be there, what sort of things would we be looking at. Mm. And overall, there was broad support for targeted style schemes along the lines of the current child dental benefits scheme.
1: But not a universal scheme.
0: There's not a lot of support for that at the moment from what we know.
1: Why? Is it because dentists are worried about how it might affect dental practice and their incomes?
0: Not their incomes. It's that dentists are, there's not very many countries in the world, in fact, there's none that come to mind, that have a very effectively funded public dental system. Mm. Often what happens is they start off with all the best of intentions and then they head downhill, and it results in a reduction in the quality of work that's being provided. I think the National Health Service in England is a great example of that. The quality is often very poor, and the rebates on that have been reduced to the point where dentists aren't able to meet their costs, and the number of people that have left the scheme is huge. And so when looking at those sorts of things, there are some significant risks of damaging people's mouths, ending up with poor quality treatment options, and removing choice from a system that currently has it. So focusing on those people who aren't able to get in the door to dentists at the moment is certainly where we see the smart move to spend public funding.
1: Hmm. All right. Someone said that someone texted earlier saying that New Zealand's got access through their Medicare scheme, but then others are saying, yeah, but the New Zealand Medicare scheme's not as good as ours. Have you got any familiarity with that scheme?
0: I don't believe the New Zealand does have a universal dental scheme. I know for low income individuals, there's a small amount of funding available from the government to pay for dental treatment. And yep. The reports I've heard from New Zealand is that can often be woefully inadequate. So I don't believe there's a scheme in New Zealand that's
1: the universal. Okay.
0: No.
1: All right. 1-300-800-222 is the number. There are lines free. If you've got problems with your teeth, then give Chris a call. Ian from Middlearm. G'day, Ian.
7: Yeah, hi, Phil. Well, just like hats off to the dental nurses.
1: Mm.
7: I had, I think, about 5 porcelain crowns, and you imagine the dentist filing the teeth down, but I must have looked like Bela Lugosi at one time there. But and a lot of people say that when you have dental treatment, I said, oh, look, you look a bit flash, but it is actually it's not a cosmetic thing. My teeth from grinding needed a porcelain protective sheath or shell. So very happy, and hats off to dentists and their nurses. Thanks, Phil.
1: Okay, thanks, Ian. Hats off indeed. Social media is having a growing influence on everything. Chris, what's happening in the dental world? I can imagine there are there are DIY teeth whitening kits to cosmetic trends and so on. Is any of it useful?
0: Look, the big challenge there is what's the polite term for it? Some alternate truths.
1: Yeah.
0: There's so much rubbish out there in amongst with the good stuff. What we're missing in a lot of the social medias is that ability to filter to say, okay, there's a trustworthy source of information or news. Where I can trust what I believe and read it and understand it and it's true. Whereas there's some stuff out there, we're back in the era of snake oil salesmen with a lot of the stuff that's out there as well. What I am seeing on social media is for every overseas dental thing that pops up in my feed, there's also one ringing the alarm bells of saying, don't go there because we've got these sorts of issues, those sorts of issues, over-treatment, under-quoting, failing work years down the track, all of that sort of stuff. So the information is there. But as we know with social media, once you get into an echo chamber, if the social media thinks that you're looking at one particular thing, you're going to get fed that again and again, and it gets really hard to differentiate stuff. So the Dental Association set up a website called teeth.org.au, which is an unbiased, scientific-based resource. And it's really easy to work your way through that to find information about whatever's going on and get that information without that risk of commercial bias or paid influencers and all the other sort of rubbish that's going on in social media.
1: Mm. Yeah, all right. 1-300-800-222 is the number. What's the truth about teeth whitening? Chris, because a lot of people are worried, particularly as they get older, that their teeth aren't the sparkling white that they used to be. But a lot of teeth whitening and sort of there are too many toothpastes, aren't there, sold as teeth whitening toothpastes, which don't seem to have that effect at all. What's the truth behind it? Is it actually something that does work or could work, or only works in some people?
0: Look, teeth do get naturally darker and more yellow in colour over time, and there's a couple of things for that. The dentine layer on the inside of the tooth gets thicker as the nerve shrinks back inside the tooth. You lose some of the pink colour and it's replaced with more of a yellowy colour, and the enamel on the outside of the tooth becomes more clear or translucent and allows more light to shine through to that yellow colour underneath. So the combination of those two things sort of progress over our lifetimes, and our teeth do change to that darker colour. Tooth whitening uses a bleach or a hydrogen peroxide type of material, and it actually breaks down the particles in the tooth that create that colour. And we know that holding a bleaching gel or agent against the tooth for a period of time, allowing it to soak into the tooth, lightens that colour. When you're getting that done at the dentist, that can be a higher power bleach that is on there for a shorter period of time. You can use take-home kits that keep that gel against the surface of the tooth for somewhere around 30 to 60 minutes, or some overnight kits that keep it there for a very long time to allow it to

0: get deeper into the tooth. And that's the challenge. Once you've got a gel that's strong enough to do things well enough, it can cause damage to the gums. And so if you don't have really well-made custom trays that your dentist can make for you, then you risk burning those gums. Or if it's not being held against the surface of the tooth for long enough, it's not going to be able to do the job. The stronger the agent that we use, the more risk there is of sensitivity. And so lower strength stuff that's held against the tooth for longer has a reduced chance of sensitivity. Things like whitening toothpaste and that sort of stuff, they're often only on the tooth for a few minutes at a time. So although they say, oh, they've got the same active ingredient that your dentist uses for tooth whitening, they're just not physically in contact with the tooth for long enough, or they're not a strong enough concentration to really do much.
1: But is it a bit like
0: If you
1: painting?
0: are,
1: Sorry, go on.
0: sorry, here you go.
1: Is it a bit like painting your house, though? Like, I mean, it might work for a bit, but then you have to keep using it all the time. In other words, you have to repaint or retreat. In other words, not a permanent solution. It's just a temporary thing.
0: Yeah, look, there is some color drift that happens over time. Some of it can last a lot longer. But often, if you've got a bleaching kit from your dentist, then a little bit of top-up bleach gel to go in those trays is a relatively small investment compared to the original cost of the bleaching. Yeah, I was going to say something else about the bleaching gel now, but it's disappeared.
1: Doesn't
0: So
1: matter.
0: I'm
1: Is Botox good for teeth grinding, says my texter, until I can afford repairs and a plate?
0: Look, but Botox has a use for people who have really sore and tight muscles from tooth grinding. If we put enough Botox into people's jaw muscles that they're not going to be able to grind their teeth and wear them out or wreck them, they're probably not going to be able to chew food as well. Certainly, we can reduce the amount of power that you can generate and potentially reduce the amount of wear and tear on teeth. But the best protector, if you are clenching or grinding your teeth, is to get a custom fitted hard plastic mouth guard in there to protect them from each other. And it needs to be something that's made by your dentist, because if you're trying to use a self-made sports one or something that you've made yourself, there's the risk of moving teeth around and creating an orthodontic appliance that can change your bite and cause all sorts of problems. That's really the best protector for tooth grinding.
1: Rebecca from Albany. Hi, Beck.
2: Hello, thanks for taking

0: I call Tony.
1: Pleasure. No, Philip, Philip you're talking to, but yeah, that's right. Go on.
0: So my question, one of my children has, I've had a mind blank, molar incisor hypomineralization. What can we do to help improve the enamel of his teeth? Is there anything that we can do to help that?
2: Yeah, look, well pronounced on that too. MIH is what I tend to go for because it's easier to say.
0: Yeah,
2: it's for those listening who don't know what it is, it's a developmental defect on the surface of the teeth. And a lot of the time, in the olden days, people would get blamed for having fed their kid all sorts of rubbish foods and caused decay. But it's actually a way that the teeth grew, and it's otherwise known as chalky teeth. The surface of the tooth just isn't as strong as what it should have been, and we don't know why, and we don't know why it happens, but we are finding it a lot. Keeping the teeth as clean as you can. Often they're very sensitive, so sometimes kids will avoid getting toothpaste on there because it feels a bit sensitive. It's a bit too cold sensation, but as clean as you can. Keeping the sugar intake as low as you possibly can, especially avoiding things like sugary drinks and that sort of stuff. And then putting on some topical applications of things, sometimes things like tooth mousse or tooth mousse plus, some stronger fluoride toothpaste. How old is your child?
0: He's 11, so he's had almost 12. So he's had two of his adult molars pulled out, but his front teeth are starting to get more affected despite our best efforts.
2: Yeah. Are they chipping or breaking down, or is it more the discoloration of them?
0: They've been discolored for a long time, which isn't as concerning, but the last dentist visit that we had, which... We're one of the fortunate ones. We have very regular checkups with our dentist, but he'd indicated that it did look like the enamel was starting to thin to the point where it would develop into a cavity. So we were trying to avoid that and preserve those front teeth if we can.
2: Mm. Yeah, look. So it sounds like you're doing all the right things, keeping them as clean as you can, and avoiding the really sugary stuff is the best you can do. There's that weakness is built into the tooth, and sometimes it will just do what it's going to do. And with the regular visits to the dentist, you're going to catch it nice and early, and they'll be able to talk you through the options as to how you repair that if something were to break or crumble a bit.
1: Yeah, okay.
0: Yeah, no worries. Thanks for your advice.
1: Thanks, Rebecca. Bye-bye. 1300 800 222 is the number if you would like to call. Jane from Brisbane. Hello, Jane.
3: Hello. I wanted to inquire about implants overseas versus Australia, what type of metal is used, and also is there a time limit between extraction and getting an implant?
1: Mm.
2: Yeah, so most implants are titanium or a titanium alloy. In terms of the differences, there are only a certain number of systems that are licensed for use in Australia through the TGA. One of the challenges of going overseas is whatever brand is being used, if it's not a counterfeit or copy product, it may not actually be supported in Australia. And so you may not be able to get the components to repair or fix it very easily. If something goes wrong, dentists may not be able to get access to the tools or equipment to be able to repair that. The other thing with overseas versus local is that timing thing that you talked about, how long between taking a tooth out and putting an implant in there. And there are different protocols, and it varies a lot depending on your own personal preference combined with what bone is in the area at the time the tooth's taken out, whether there's any active infection, how thick the bone is, other sorts of things like that. And there are varying risks that go with that. Often conservative surgeons might take a tooth out and leave it 6 weeks to 3 months before then putting an implant in, then leave that go to heal, and then later put the tooth on top of it. So it can be a process. It can take well in excess of 6 months. And when that's rushed into a shorter period of time, it increases the risk. Now, some people choose to do it in a quicker process than that, and that's about balancing those risks and being informed as to what they do. Sometimes that might actually be preferable depending on the individual site and location, so it's a very specific thing.
3: Okay. And in terms of length of time, on the flip side, if a tooth has been extracted, maybe 2, 5, 10 years prior, Can that particular site have an implant put in? put in it?
2: Yeah, that varies a lot depending on the site and depending on the person. Bone usually disappears from the area once you take a tooth out. The only reason the bone

0: there is because the root of the tooth's there, and once that's removed, the bone starts to disappear. In some people, it shrinks back just a couple of millimeters, and then it stabilizes and sits there as if nothing ever really happened. And other people, it continues to get narrower and thinner over the years. Sometimes when a tooth's been taken out, there's so little bone left there, there's no chance of getting an implant in without some significant bone grafting procedures where we take bone from somewhere else in the body and attach it into that area and wait for it to integrate and then go from there.
1: Okay.
2: Okay. Thank you.
1: Thanks, Jane. Bye-bye. We're talking teeth and oral health with Dr. Chris Sanzaro. If you would like to call, 1-300-800-222 is my number.
3: Life with Philip Clark on ABC Radio.
1: Yes, the by the way, in Spain, the aircraft has just landed in Madrid with a Spanish football team on board, and they've just emerged from the aircraft with the World Cup in their hands. So lots of celebrations at that end as well. Dean from Richmond. G'day, Dean.
4: Oh, g'day, Dr. Chris and Philip. How are you going?
1: Yeah, pretty good.
4: Feeling a bit sorry for the Argentinians who are probably grinding their teeth.
1: They would be grinding their teeth. They would be grinding their teeth. Mind you, all of these football players, I'm sure, have got the very, very shiniest and whitest teeth that money can buy, Dean.
4: They can afford it. Reason I'm calling is actually about TMJ, so people who grind their teeth.
1: Mm.
4: I'm aware that there is a TMJ disorder, so a lot of people who internalise their stress grind their teeth at night, and then dentists will create mouth guards for them to stop damaging their teeth. Are dentists equipped to help stop the anxiety that causes the TMJ? I'm aware a number of dentists actually become qualified hypnotherapists. What would Chris say to that?
0: Yeah, look, it's a really complex area when you start getting into chronic and acute facial pain stuff that goes on. There's a bunch of things that can cause the pain that people exhibit. Some of it can be from excess grinding, the pressures on the teeth themselves, the ligaments around the teeth can get sore, the teeth themselves can become hypersensitive to temperature as a result of increased mobility. They move around because they've been ground on. The muscles that are around our jaw joint that cause us to or allow us to chew and move our jaw around, they can get really quite painful and sore as well. And then there's the joint itself that can get inflamed internally, and it can end up with all sorts of disc things going on. It's interesting looking at anxiety and TMJ. There's certainly a link there, but there's a whole bunch of things that don't also add up as well. Things like sleep disturbances and that sort of stuff, quality of sleep. We often counsel people who've got really sore TMJs because they've got newborn children at home and they're not getting the same sleep quality that they were getting. They're constantly getting interrupted. So there's a whole bunch of things that can contribute towards that. And it is quite a common common complaint that we see. And so there are a lot of dentists out there that have done further study, some of them in acupuncture, some in hypnotherapy, some in relaxation and massage techniques. There's also some oral medicine specialists and oral surgeons who deal with that sort of stuff as well. So sometimes it's about asking around and finding out who does what and what services you can get access to.
4: Thank you.
1: Okay, Dean, thank you. It is cheaper in Asia to get dental work done, isn't it, Chris? It's not always the case that it's bad either, is it?
0: Correct. It's cheaper because the labour is significantly cheaper, yeah. And what you're paying for in Australia is a lot of labour. It's a very labour-intensive industry.
1: Yeah. So, I mean, just in general, what's a good way to research the matter to make or to give yourself the best possible chance of a decent outcome?
0: That's the challenge, trying to find out in this social media age, trying to find out what's actually the deal versus not. The advantage of getting dental treatment done in Australia is that we are all registered with the Australian Health Practitioner Regulation Authority and the Dental Board, and if things were to go wrong, you've got an ability to work through with the dentist without having the cost of travel and difficulty to get to them. It wasn't that long ago ABC ran some articles about a dental company in Asia that was heavily promoted in Australia, and people were unhappy having got over there, found the price had gone up after they arrived and felt pressured to go ahead with work, and then were unhappy with the work afterwards. It's a challenging thing to, especially

0: when they're not restricted to the same advertising restrictions that we are in Australia.
1: Yeah, I'm not trying to...
0: Any claims being made in Australia have to be backed up with the appropriate evidence, and you can't make certain claims as well.
1: Are there some countries that are better to go to than others?
0: Yeah, that's a good question. What regulations where? Who's controlling what? It's an unknown. And what we do pay for in Australia is the very extensive regulation that we've got and the safety that goes with that.
1: Yeah, but that being said, a lot of it can be very good. One of the things you would say from what you were saying before is to make sure that if you are getting implants, for example, that the implants that are being used are of a type that's supported in Australia.
0: Yeah, if that was it. And how do you protect against a counterfeit copy of one of those implants? And there are manufacturers out there that it looks very similar or could be sold as such, whereas the regulation around the importing of medical products into Australia is very regulated. So there's no parallel imports. I can't get onto eBay or Amazon and some dental implants and use them in Australia. They've got to come through the licensed channels from the manufacturers where it's verified.
1: Caroline from Yurunga. Hello, Caroline.
2: Hello.
1: What's your question, Caroline?
2: I have been told I've got a geographic tongue, and as I get older, this tongue is getting bigger and wider cracks. And I've even been to an oral surgeon who's told me I have probably got Sjogren's, which is an autoimmune that's attacking my tongue. I don't know what sort of experience you've had with this, but I get so much inflammation on my tongue, sometimes so bad that I'm having trouble talking, and also ulcers on the front of my tongue. The oral surgeon gave me clonazepam or even prednisone as a mouthwash to help tampen it down, which does help. But what is this going on? Do you know much about it?
1: Chris, is this in your bailiwick?
0: Yeah, look, I don't want to sound glib about it, but I had a lecturer at university once that said if you don't know the reason for something to happen, at least give it a Latin name so you sound smart. And so geographic tongue is otherwise known as erythema migrans. We don't know what causes it. We don't know why it happens. We know that spicy foods can often stir things up, and there are a bunch of other foods that can irritate things. And so trying to have a look at what you're eating, what you're drinking, and those sorts of things that might be stirring it up and modifying so you're not exposing it to that. It certainly sounds like your oral surgeon's been on the right path looking at those anti-inflammatory agents with it. And if there is ever anything that grows on the tongue, maybe you look at it and think, oh, that looks completely different to what it did previously, get it checked out, because it might be something that requires biopsy. But it can have some significant... Most people don't get a lot of symptoms from it, but, yeah, when you're getting to that point of discomfort and ulceration and stuff, that can be quite uncomfortable and challenging to manage. But that personalised care you're getting from your oral surgeon sounds like the right path.
1: Okay. Thank you. Nate says... Nate's warning against drinking sparkling mineral water. A lot of people drink this because you can make it at home pretty easily and economically. Is there any particular danger with using sparkling mineral water as a glass of water of choice?
0: I can tell you I've got a glass of it with me right here at the moment, so dentist approved.
1: Okay.
0: The trick with sparkling water is don't add any flavours to it.
1: Just the plain stuff's really, okay. Yeah.
0: Plain sparkling water is fine. It's got dissolved carbon dioxide in it, which makes carbonic acid. Yes, it's acidic, but it's a very, very weak acid, and the minerals in your saliva and everything else neutralise that without it causing any real damage to the teeth. If we go comparing that to any of the other acids in nearly any other drink that that tastes nice, wines, cordials, soft drinks, fruit juices, you name it, those acids are much stronger than the carbonic acid in the soda water. Mm-hmm. And so it's up there with one of the best drinks you can have. Plain water, plain milk, but soda water really isn't that far behind. And unless you've got a real significant deficiency in your saliva flow, then it's perfectly safe.
1: Couple of other quickies. Manual toothbrush or electric? Is there one? Is there a clear preference or not?
0: Look, the one that you use and prefer is the best one. The one that you use twice a day is even better.
1: Okay.
0: Generally speaking, I find that people with electric toothbrushes do a better job because you only have to think about where the brush is in the mouth and what part of the tooth it's touching, not also how do I then effectively move the brush to do the job as well. And I think that's one extra thing that makes it really challenging. Most of us who work in the industry use electric toothbrushes.
1: Mm.

0: Once a day or twice a day, or doesn't it matter?
1: Twice a day. Twice a day. You're exposing your teeth to fluoride from the toothpaste as well. So it's not just the cleaning action, but it's getting that fluoridated toothpaste onto the teeth, spit out the excess toothpaste and leave the residue in the mouth, because that most of the time for people, that's the safer way to go. If you're someone who grinds your teeth a lot, you might not want to do that because the abrasive can wear out things more. But generally speaking, as a decay prevention thing, leaving that residue of toothpaste in there is really good to help harden the surface of the teeth.
0: Faye from Newmarket. Hi, Faye.
2: Oh, hello there. I'm wondering, does the dentist have any knowledge of or experience of a connection between Prolia injections that one has for osteoporosis and attacking the teeth? I get the 6 monthly Prolia injections.
0: And let's put it to Chris. I'm just wanting to do it because we're running out of time. But Chris, any connection or not?
1: Yeah, look, on the teeth themselves, no connection, but what you want to do is avoid extractions once you've started those Prolia injections, because there is a complication that can happen where the jawbone doesn't heal up very well after an extraction. That can lead to a nasty, painful, infected ulcer in the site where the tooth was taken out. So as much as possible, avoid extractions. Go for root canal treatments. Go for keeping the teeth as much as you can. But there are safer timing windows and sometimes being referred off to oral surgeon to get the tooth out if that's needed. But in terms of the health of the teeth themselves, no, it won't affect those.
0: Okay. All right. Thanks, Faye. Sorry to be brief, but we have got a news bulletin which unfortunately has kiboshed any further talk of teeth. We've canvassed quite a few topics here. Chris, always great to have your expertise as well. Really appreciate it. Thank you.
1: Pleasure. Thank you for having me.
0: Dr. Chris Sanzaro is with he's the president of the Australian Dental Association. All right, we've got the news breakdown with Emily Barrett coming up, and we're also, Charlie's back too for science as well. So all of that is coming up in the next hour. Stay with us. News coming up.
3: Everything Brisbane.
4: It was such an iconic wedding and party venue.
3: It's where your passions lie.
4: The Brisbane that I know is vibrant, modern and progressive.
3: It's when and where you need us. 612 ABC Brisbane.
5: Good evening, Tim Wharton with ABC News. Andy Burnham says his major challenge is to make politics work better, and there's a need to show the world the Labor Party can regain Britain's stability. Mr. Burnham is officially Britain's new Prime Minister after formally accepting an invitation from King Charles to form a government. Mr. Burnham replaced Sir Keir Starmer as leader of the centre-left governing Labor Party last week. Mr. Burnham says the government hasn't been good enough, but it will be.
6: It requires my generation of politicians to raise our game and rise to the new challenge. Britain needs to show the world that we can regain our stability once again.
5: Outgoing Prime Minister Sir Keir Starmer has thanked the British people for his opportunity to serve in his final speech before formally resigning as Prime Minister. In his final speech, Mr. Starmer says Britain can change for the better.
7: That we can create a Britain where every child can go as far as their talent will take them. And we can unite different people under our common flag if we don't succumb to that division.
5: Donald Trump says Iran has been hit very hard by the ninth night in a row of US airstrikes. Iran, meanwhile, has continued to target US interests in the Gulf. The BBC's Yelan Nell has more.
8: The US Central Command has said that its strikes are aimed at degrading Iranian military capabilities that have been used to attack commercial vessels and civilian mariners in the Strait of Hormuz. The Iranian Islamic Revolutionary Guard Corps said that it had targeted and immobilized two oil tankers, and now maritime security officials have confirmed that there is one vessel that is currently adrift after it was hit by a projectile starting a fire. All of this has really helped to push up oil prices to this 1 month high.
5: One Nation leader Pauline Hanson has defended her poor parliamentary attendance record. According to official documents, Senator Hanson has missed 76 sitting days since first being elected to the Senate in 2016. But in a new clip from her interview with Channel 7 Spotlight program, Senator Hanson has insisted she is a

0: Parliament every time it is sitting. She's also defended regularly skipping Senate estimates, which are public hearings that help hold the government to account.
1: Your Senate estimates hearings record is the worst.
2: Yeah.
1: It's terrible.
2: I don't turn up.
0: The Royal Commission on Anti-Semitism has heard evidence about the role of Jewish community safety groups across the country, which revealed security is a crucial service for Jewish communities. Georgia Linton-Williams has more.
3: A witness who appeared under a pseudonym told the Royal Commission on Anti-Semitism and Social Cohesion that Jewish people feel very uncomfortable gathering for any event if it is not covered by the community safety group, which protects the security of Jewish communities and institutions. She spoke about an event where the group was not present, and she said people fled because they felt vulnerable. Earlier in the day, a volunteer for the Victorian Community Safety Group told the commission that his work with the group has had a big emotional toll and he worries about his family's safety.
0: A woman who allegedly showed terrorism propaganda to her kids has been granted bail by a Victorian court. Here's Christian Silver.
4: Rayan Al-Houli is facing terrorism charges that carry a maximum penalty of 10 years jail if she's found guilty. Prosecutors say she travelled to Syria a decade ago to live under Islamic State rule and showed her children terror propaganda videos. Miss Al-Houli came back to Australia last year and was arrested in May this year and put into custody. Miss Al-Houli's lawyers now say she wants nothing to do with violent jihad. Today, a magistrate granted her bail while her case moves through the courts, saying conditions like a curfew and staying away from places of worship could lower the risk to the community.
0: One of Tasmania's greatest footballers has welcomed the announcement of Ken Hinckley as the Tasmanian Devils' inaugural AFL coach. The former Port Adelaide coach will lead the Devils when they enter the competition in 2028. At this morning's announcement, Hinckley spoke of his love for developing young players and how much of an honour it is to play an historic role in the club. Royce Hart, who left Tasmania in 1965 to play for Richmond, says Hinckley's the best person for the job.
5: Because he's been around before in many situations like this here in Tasmania. He came from Geelong, more or less a Tasmanian type town, went to the Gold Coast and he did well at Port.
0: You're up to date with the latest in ABC News. For more news at any time, it's available anytime on ABC Listen. 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I'm Tim Wharton.
6: Weather for Brisbane for Tuesday, July 21st. The Bureau says it will be 15 degrees overnight, a shower or two tomorrow with a top of 23. Logan, partly cloudy, 23. Redcliffe, possible shower in 23. Ipswich, partly cloudy, 24 degrees. Gold Coast and Sunshine Coast, shower or two and 22 degrees.

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2: Yes, well, hello and how are you? Philip Clark with you on ABC Radio. This is Nightlife. It's Monday night. It's July the 20th, second hour of the program. Good to be with you. 6 past 11 Eastern. It's 6 past 9 in WA. In South Australia and the Northern Territory, it's 24 to 11. We're right through the Pacific with courtesy of Radio Australia as well. So it's 6 past 11 in Port Moresby and Honiara and Port Vila, 6 past midnight in Samoa and Tonga. It's 6 past 2 a.m. in the morning. Tuvalu, it's 6 past 1. There you go. You should be getting us loud and clear wherever you are. There could be some interruptions to transmission because of maintenance in Mansfield and Bendigo. They're both in Victoria later on, but won't be till after 1 or 2.30 in the morning. So I'll let you know about that a bit later on. All right, coming up in this hour, Emily Barrett's going to lead the Nightlife News Breakdown for us. Science with Charlie Lineweaver, and we're going Monday night travelling with Fleur Banger to Vietnam in this hour as well. Love to talk with you at any time. 1-300-800-222 is my number. All right, let's kick things off in this hour with the Nightlife News Breakdown.
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0: One Nation back in the headlines. No surprises, perhaps. This time, though, it's for an interview that, depending on your interpretation, saw the party leader espousing, or at least giving the impression of espousing, support for policies that probably should sit very much in Australia's historical past. Senator Hanson sat down with convicted criminal Stephen Yaxley-Lennon, who travels by the name of Tommy Robinson, and was asked about where immigration problems in Australia started. This is what she had to say.
1: Well, it started in 1973 with Gough Whitlam. So they opened up and got rid of the White Australia policy. Then they started bringing in the different migrants.
0: Well, that's all made for lots of avenues for attacks on One Nation. This is Tanya Plibersek.
2: I think that interview last night was very telling. She's palling around with convicted criminals. She's trashing Australia overseas.
0: And the Liberal leader, Angus Taylor, was even more blunt, perhaps.
3: I just don't think she has any of the answers. I mean, we have an economic crisis that the Prime Minister and his team has brought about, and One Nation doesn't have the solutions.
0: Well, Ms Hanson later in the weekend tried to walk back the comments, saying in a YouTube video on her own channel,
1: there are false allegations that I wanted to introduce the White Australia policy. Not the case. Never, ever have I advocated that, and I don't believe in it as well. Yes, I've been strong on immigration, bringing the right people in the country in a measured way, and people who want to assimilate and be Australians. Do I want people from certain countries that want to wear the burqa? No.
0: Well, joining us once again tonight to make sense of it all for Nightlife News Breakdown is Emily Barrett, Managing Editor of the Saturday Paper. Emily, good evening to you. Welcome back.
4: Good evening, Phil. Yeah, thanks for having me.
0: Well, Ms Hanson's trade has long been in grievance politics and generating headlines. Is this just more of the same, do you think?
4: Look, this it seems a little bit like this is Hanson unleashed. I mean, she's not, I would say she's not particularly strong

0: I think those who were wishing and hoping, as it were, that One Nation was a bubble and that would all burst soon, took heart from the polls of a week or so ago, when there did seem to be some slight downturn in the polls. But I don't know. The polls have seen her, at least in the latest rounds, back pretty much level with where they were, haven't they? So do you think this sort of talk is affecting them in the polls? Obviously not.
1: That's the question. I mean, we have to be careful, though, about the polls, because I think the dates are really important here. And if we follow them too minutely, you know, those kinds of details can be lost. Mm. I think the latest news poll we had, I think, was taken from July 13 to 16. So it didn't actually capture much of that weekend performance. And, you know, that definitely did show that One Nation had kind of pulled up from a bit of a dip, and it was level with Labor at 30% and Coalition at 19%. But if you look at Roy Morgan's survey in today, I think they conducted their polling from the week to yesterday, which does include some of the more recent statements and more recent details. And that has One Nation falling back behind both Labor and the Coalition. Mm. So, you know, all of these things, they're going to swing around a fair bit. I think, you know, if we look at people, you know, unlike yourself and me, who have to spend so much of our lives looking at the news and the politics, you know, voters don't tend to switch on too much to who they're actually going to vote for this far out from a poll. And so there's a lot of exploratory stuff going on at the moment. I don't want to overstate that because, you know, clearly it is a big concern and we do have to show that, you know, there has clearly been a gain in popularity for One Nation of people interested and curious about what they have to offer. But I think the polling itself is perhaps not necessarily, I mean, you have to watch it fairly carefully and take it with a bit of a...
0: Yeah, I think that's right. I mean, polls at this stage of the political process, you know, may say a number of things. I mean, it's no doubt that One Nation's attractive to many people, probably because they've got deep seated doubts about the both current major party offerings.
1: Yeah, exactly. And I think the more that it's kind of an interesting conundrum. I think we've talked about this before with One Nation, that the closer they get to looking like an actual viable party, the more it may actually hurt them in terms of their affiliation with an establishment.
0: Yeah, and here's another thing. I wonder how many people have actually ever heard of Tommy Robinson before, would know anything about him actually.
1: Yeah, I didn't actually know he had a double barrel name. So there you go.
0: Yeah, yes. Mind you, she—that's Miss Hanson—is also coming out in favour of some. I mean, maybe she's always done this, I don't know, but her line saying that she was in favour of mass deportation, stating when asked about them that she, quote, loved the idea of them. Although she did say, once again, later walk that back a little to state that she only wanted to people who were here illegally to be deported, and she has left her honcho, as it were, Barnaby Joyce back in Australia to explain all this. But I wonder whether this kind of Donald Trump-style rhetoric does play well in the Australian electorate. I suppose time will tell.
1: Yeah, time will tell. I mean, we saw it didn't play terribly well for Peter Dutton when he was opposition leader last year. So, you know, there's not much reason necessarily to suggest it plays much better now. But, you know, it's true that social cohesion, if we look at it on a couple of different metrics, has deteriorated over the last couple of years, and immigration has become a more contentious issue. And I think a lot of this has to do with some of the misinformation that has been floating around about immigration. You know, we've seen... So first of all, the Lowy Institute has reported definitely that 55% of Australians think that migration is too high, and that compares with 48% in 2024. But if we look at the actual figures, in 2023, that's when we saw the peak of net overseas migration. That's the intake minus leavers. And that was, you know, it's come down 45% since then.
0: Yeah. That fact is not front of mind, I think, from people who are concerned about it. They see the high figures, yeah.
1: Yeah, exactly, and we know that's honest sometimes, yeah.
0: Yeah, a lot of people are saying, oh, well, you know, we'll find out what all this means in the Victorian state election, which is pending, of course, towards the end of the year. Do we know much about how One Nation's tracking there and what their plans are?
1: Yeah, it's kind of interesting. I mean, if you look at, you know, we were trying to sort of look into a story on this at one point, and I think so far we've only really got one candidate named, and that's for the Liberal seat, Mr. Fian.

0: And it doesn't seem as if there's too much other than a statement that they'll announce more information over the course of the election period. So, there's a lot of question marks around what they actually will stand for in Victoria. But despite that, we've got this, I think it's the Redbridge study that was saying that Labor is definitely in some trouble in Victoria. It stands to lose. I think the polling that was in the AFR last week, and again, with caution about these polls, that Labor could lose more than 20 seats, which would leave the coalition ahead but short of a majority, with One Nation picking up roughly 12 seats. So it's clearly going to be a really interesting one to watch. It's even more so than the South Australian election. It will be a real temperature gauge for how they're faring.
1: It will. It will. Look, off that topic and on to another one of an issue du jour, AI. It seems we can't go more than a day or two without it being in the news. And it's certainly the hot technology topic of the modern age. But last week, the federal government proposed new frameworks around AI data centres and water usage and fair payment for the use of copyrighted works by Australian creative workers. And this week, the government's looking inwards to its own use of AI in decision-making. What are you making of the government's plans and their AI office and so on?
0: Yeah, I mean, this is clearly coming about. I mean, this week we've obviously got Labor's national conference, and there has been a lot of pressure building within the party to come to grips with what AI means, particularly from the perspective of, we've talked a lot about job losses. What is AI going to do to the workforce? And Labor cares a good deal about that. So it's, this is some senior ministers apparently have begun to draft some rules to safeguard those AI processes within the government, and they say this is in the interests of fairness and accuracy and transparency. So that effort's going to be led by the Attorney General, Michelle Rowland. And it's coming amid these concerns about the expanded use of automated

0: reassure people that they have this in hand.
1: Yeah, well, I guess we shall see. Can we talk about disability wages? Tying into the topic of government supports in an area where a lot of people find that the computer has indeed said no, disabilities and pensions and the way that Australians with disabilities get paid. Emily, you've been looking pretty closely at the issue of wages paid to Australians with disabilities. We talked last week about the federal government's new rules around companies and slavery, modern slavery, although that may have more to do with American tariff intentions. But the pay and conditions for a lot of workers with disabilities are not so great, as your papers reported, are they?
0: Yeah, this is it's sort of an underappreciated issue, I think, within the disability community, or the disability community faces. And so Ilana Filipczyk wrote this piece for us, and it was pretty shocking to learn that, you know, there were disabled workers employed by the Australian Disability Enterprises. You know, these are sort of the sheltered workshop arrangements. And they can be paid just a small fraction of the national minimum wage. So, you know, these are businesses that operate under the Supported Employment Services Award, and they assess the pay that their workers are going to get based on their output and their physical and intellectual capabilities. So Elena spoke to Brooke Canham, who has an intellectual disability, and she was paid $3 an hour to wash cars and pack pamphlets and fill show bags. So
1: when the minimum hourly wage is $26 an hour.
0: Well, exactly. And that's, you know, I mean, I think the minimum supported wage is still only $8.32 an hour. So that it is true that many disabled workers, they'll still receive a disability support pension. But a lot of that, as Elena is pointing out, goes on essentials like medication and specialist appointments and transport. So, you know, with that taken into account, you're still trying to earn a living wage. And, you know, she did speak to some people. You know, the Australian Human Rights Commission has said that this kind of segregated employment

0: had was something that would seem to fit with that kind of, you know, it verges on, or it is, worker exploitation in some cases. So it's really a case of looking at, you know, again, these are complex issues, but it's just too easy to take advantage. And so this is obviously an area where more oversight would be needed.
1: Fair enough. All right, Emily, good to talk, as always. Emily Barrett, Managing Editor of the Saturday Paper, has been with us. Thanks, Em.
0: Great. Thanks a lot, Phil.
2: Nightlife with Philip Clark on ABC Radio.
1: Yes, thanks for the texts as well. Be careful, says my texter. You don't put your name on there. Be careful. The polls are saying the voters are restless. If the politicians running the country don't take notice, then well, they should. They should make some changes. Yeah, well, I think you're right about your observation. The polls do show that people are restless. I think if you get yourself outside the city, you'll find One Nation relevant to a lot of people, says my texter, who again doesn't identify yourself either. 1300 800 222 is the number. Jason from Port Douglas says the infatuation with Miss Hanson is confounding. Her preoccupations are a grab bag of tabloid grievances, the very issues least likely to shape our well-being in any meaningful way. Meanwhile, the climate crisis steepens and we barely blink, Rome burns, we fiddle. Thank you, Jason. John says, is Barnaby rethinking his move to One Nation? I have no idea. I have no idea. You could make your own judgment about all of that. Look, let's get off this planet and onto another one where maybe things are less troubled and talk science with Charlie Lineweaver, who's back.
2: Nightlife Science.

0: away completely. And so even at 600 kilometers up, there's a little bit, and there's a little bit of drag, and it stays up there for a while, and then it goes to 550, then it goes to 500. And when there is a solar maximum, like there has been recently, the atmosphere of the Earth puffs up. So instead of having the density at 100 kilometers, you would have that at 150 kilometers. And the whole thing gets a little bit bigger, causing more drag and causing this Swift satellite to, according to predictions, drop and destroy itself in flames in a few months. So they said, we have almost a half a billion dollar telescope and it's going to fall. It's still useful. What can we do? And somebody said, well, why don't we give it a boost? And so they put out an opportunity for entrepreneurs and, mm-hmm. and one group, I think they're called Catalyst out of Arizona. It's a startup. They said, well, we'll build a telescope. We'll build a satellite that can grab onto this thing and then boost it, and then it will be valuable for another 10 years or so. And so that's what they did. It was launched on July 3rd. Mm-hmm. It is now staring at this Swift telescope to find out where exactly it's going to hold on to it. So then it's going to grab it with three robotic arms, and then it's going to start its ion engines. It's got enormous solar panels, and for the next month or so, it's going to push gently and get it up to, again, to 600 kilometers.
1: Incredible.
0: yes, it is incredible to save. And what's interesting about this is once this starts, they can start moving things around all the time.
1: Yeah,
0: instead of launching new stuff all the time, they can say, hey, we'll just boost this up. Same thing that should be happening to the Hubble Space Telescope, because it, too, is in kind of lowish orbit. It decays a little bit, and so they can do the same thing, I don't know, next year. Or they can start manipulating all kinds of satellites up there.
1: Mm. Hey, we found out why Donald Trump's got orange skin, because it's all because there is an interstellar sugar. That is, there is a sugar has been discovered in far deep space, which might have something to do with the origin of life here on Earth, and certainly is, well, it's certainly coloured one national leader, hasn't it?
0: Okay. All right. So here's the thing. We astronomers are trying to figure out how the Earth got here and how the Sun got here. And we know that stars and planets form inside of what are called molecular clouds. And molecular clouds are essentially molecular hydrogen with a bunch of helium and carbon and oxygen and nitrogen, et cetera, but very only small amounts of that. So those are called molecular clouds. And if you look towards the center of the galaxy, you can see many, many molecular clouds where stars are forming now. So now, how do we astronomers know what's out there? Well, there are many ways. One is when a piece of this outer space, like a meteor, falls down, we have it a meteorite, and we can analyze the meteorite in a laboratory. Or we can send a spacecraft out to, like, Bennu and take a piece of it and bring it back and then analyze it. Or we could use radio telescopes to look at what type of exact frequencies have been removed from starlight, which indicates what type of molecules are between us and that starlight. And that's the technique that was used for the first time to detect a sugar in outer space. Now, I should say that sugars have already been detected on meteorites, the meteorites that have fallen to Earth, but it's nice to know that there's a coherence between what astronomers see with radio and what they can see in the laboratory when they analyze meteorites. So this is the first time that this sugar, it's a tetrose. Tetrose means it has four carbons. You may have heard of glucose, which is a hexose.

0: around an M-star. Now, remember, M-stars are, they're about half to a third the size of our star, our sun.
1: Hang on, can we just go back a bit?
0: Yeah.
1: You say that if you put water on the moon, it'll evaporate. But hang on, they've discovered water on the moon, haven't they?
0: Well, that
1: at the poles.
0: Well, that's right. In permanently shadowed regions where it is so cold that the evaporation rate is so slow that essentially it doesn't evaporate.
1: Okay, got it. Okay. Anyway, sorry, I interrupted.
0: No, very important point. Very important point. And that's so important that because we're going to send people to the moon, we need to find that permanently shadowed regions so we can find H2O.
1: Yeah.
0: Anyway, so this planet is about 40 light years. Remember, the closest star to the sun is about 4 light years, and this is 10 times further at 40 light years, which is relatively close for a star. And this planet is orbiting an M star, which is about, I'm not quite sure exactly how massive it is. It's probably 20% to 50% the size of the sun.
1: Mm-hmm.
0: And it's also very close because small stars are very dim. You have to get very close to small stars in order to be in the habitable zone. And this planet fits the bill. And it is a little bit of a cheat to call it an Earth-like planet because it's really a super Earth. I'm not sure how many times the size of the Earth it is, but maybe twice or so. And so we call these super Earths. And this is no surprise because super Earths are much easier to detect than Earths. Why? Because they're a little bit more massive and a little bit bigger. Anyway, the weird thing about this is the atmosphere is not a CO2 or a nitrogen atmosphere. It is a helium atmosphere. Now, the Earth does not have a helium atmosphere. The Earth has a nitrogen and oxygen atmosphere, and it used to have like a methane and a CO2 atmosphere, but now it certainly does not have a helium atmosphere. But you know who it does? Jupiter and Saturn and Uranus and Neptune, they have helium in their atmospheres. And helium is a little bit more, it's less volatile. Well, it hangs around better than hydrogen. Hydrogen is very light and it gets kicked out. You lose it more easily than you lose helium because helium is simply heavier.
1: Mm-hmm.
0: So you can have planets with helium atmospheres, and maybe this super Earth that has been detected has what they've really detected is excited helium, and that it produces a line in the infrared, and they have a telescope on Earth that was able to detect this excited helium line. And so they said, oh, look at that. We've detected an atmosphere on this planet. Unfortunately, the signal came and then it went away, and they're going to look for it again. So, but in any case, it is a first in the sense we have a planet that's in the habitable zone of a nearby star that has an atmosphere on it, and that's the news.
1: That's the news. It's it's fascinating. We will never be able to go there, but still, the fact that it's there.
0: Oh, whoa! Back off. Big guy.
1: Come on, we can't.
0: What do you mean we? Don't you identify with your great-grandchildren and your great-great-grandchildren and your
1: invented a spaceship that goes fast enough.
0: Philip.
1: What did you say, 10 million light years?
0: I said 40 light years.
1: 40 light years.
0: There's a difference of a million. You're exaggerating the distance by an order of a million. I know space is big, but it's not as big. It's a million times smaller than
1: anyway,
0: you just said.
1: Anyway, we can't even go anywhere near the speed of light, so we're not going to get there.
0: I just disagree with that, but that's for another topic.
1: Let's discuss it another time. Okay. Sure. Hey, how about this one? Koalas nearly went extinct before humans arrived. A new DNA study has revealed an interesting story about the koala, which is a bit like the Cavendish banana. They all come from one genetic starting point.
0: Well, what's interesting here is that, you know, a lot of people have blamed humans for what are called megafauna extinctions.
1: Yeah.
0: So as humans, you know, first went to the New World, like in North America and South America, they killed a lot of the largest critters. And so far, the fossil evidence is consistent with that. As humans come in, they kill all these big things. And in Australia, there's some evidence for that, too. It was thought for a while that maybe koalas went through an extinction, not extinction, but a depopulation due to, let's say, humans come and say, oh, look at this, koalas, we can eat them. And maybe their population just plummeted to like 5 or 10% of what it used to be. And what's interesting about this is that this is based not on fossils, but on genetic analyses. So here's the cool thing. You know, Phil, when you have, you know, you probably have children. You do have children, don't you?
1: I do, yeah.
0: Okay, so when you have children, you have a sperm and your wife has an egg and it comes together and it makes a child. And imagine, now, if you look at if you did a complete genome of one of your children, you would see that the genome isn't exactly like

0: genome of you or your wife, and that is because there's been a few mutations. And this is called the mutation rate. Every time there's a child born of a different species, you have a mutation rate. So, it's, for example, we have 3 billion base pairs, you know, that ACGT stuff, and there are 3 billion letters in our genetic code, and all of them are exactly reproduced except for a tiny, tiny fraction, and that's called the mutation rate. And so what these researchers did was looked at parents, so a male, female, and their offspring, and they compared letter by letter the genome of the offspring to see how many mutations there occurred. And they did this in three or four parent offspring pairs. And the result was, the mutation rate is something like, I don't know, six mutations per billion base pairs. And so having this new mutation rate, this more accurate mutation rate, they were able to make better genetic trees, and they looked at the history of koalas and the koala population in Australia. They found, for example, that there used to be koalas all over, and then they separated into the Western koalas and the Eastern koalas. Then the Western koalas went extinct, and now the Eastern koalas essentially are in five or six individual groups that don't reproduce with each other so much. In any case, they found out a sharp, sharp decrease in the population of koalas that started about 100,000 years ago. Now, we know that humans came here about 65,000 years ago, so that's like 40,000 years earlier. So you can possibly blame humans for a lot of megafauna extinction, but it doesn't seem to be the case that you can blame humans for the decrease in the population of the koalas.
1: Interesting.
0: What's interesting here, you can do this to almost any other species. You can say, hey, what about those diprotodons or these other megafauna? You can look at lots of DNA, do the same thing, and then get a mutation rate, and then see if you can predict when the depopulation was, and then confirm or invalidate the idea that humans are responsible for the depopulation of so much megafauna around the world.
1: Very, very interesting. Charlie, terrific to talk, as always, and welcome back.
0: Thank you, Phil.
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1: Yes, you are right, Ross and Jane, who said, Phil, don't you mean, what do you mean Cinderella effect? Don't you mean Goldilocks? Yeah, I did. Thank you. Dear. I did mean the Goldilocks effect. Anyway, good to have Charlie back. We will talk to him next time around about his optimism that we can get to these other planets. I don't know how. All right, 1-300-800-222 is the number if you'd like to have a chat. Coming up, we're going to go Monday night travelling to Vietnam. In the meantime, though, we talked about how much of a loss Bonnie Tyler was the other day, didn't we? Here she is. It's a heartache.

0: Yeah, what a voice. What a voice, eh? What a voice. Bonnie Tyler, who has left for the great recording studio in the sky, I know, but what a legacy to leave us as well. It's a heartache. All right, Monday night travel. Fleur Banger's been to Vietnam. We're going to have a chat about that. Let's kick that off.
1: Monday night travel on Nightlife.
0: Well, many, many Australian tourists go to Vietnam every year. It's a wonderful destination. Lots go to Ha Long Bay with its towering limestone cliffs and seaside villages. A big attraction. Probably too many people go to Ha Long Bay. But surprisingly, the region of Ninh Binh, about 100 kilometres south of Hanoi, is less well known despite being UNESCO World Heritage listed. The locals describe it as Ha Long Bay on land. Travel writer Fleur Banger was there recently. It's become her new favourite Vietnamese destination. Fleur, good evening to you. Welcome back.
2: Yeah, great to be here.
0: Well, in the north of Vietnam, the tourist attractions are Hanoi and surrounds. I mean, Hanoi is an amazing place. A bit further south, the historic village of Hoi An. Lots of people have been there, of course. And, of course, Ha Long Bay. But as I said, it's Ha Long Bay is suffering a bit from over-tourism these days. But how did you come across Ninh Binh?
2: Yeah, it was just, you know, trying to find somewhere that is not overrun with tourists, because Vietnam is very popular. It's such good value at the moment, and there's a lot of direct flights now between Australia and Vietnam. And so looking around to see, okay, what's something a bit different? And, yeah, Ninh Binh is really close to Hanoi. It's only 2 hours. Or not even, and it is so extraordinarily beautiful, and it's not that different to Ha Long Bay. It's just that it's inland and it's on river systems instead of being on the ocean. But it's those same really tall karst systems with tumbling jungle greenery and, you know, lots of insects and bird life and whatnot as Ha Long Bay. And so I thought, golly, how does this one not come up on the radar as much? It's UNESCO World Heritage listed. Like, it should be huge. But, yeah, it's not that busy.
0: Ninh Binh. Yes, well, for those who haven't been there, I mean, that's lots of listeners I know. Ha Long Bay is extraordinary, isn't it? Because it's these limestone spires that come directly out of the ocean, sheer out of the ocean, and they're, you know, they're covered with jungle and dramatic outcrops and so on. It's like being in another world. You're saying that Ninh Binh is the same, except it's not in the water.
2: Well, it is on the water, but it's a river system. And so you see these sort of large rivers that are very flat and very reflective, and on either side are rice paddies. So it's really lush and green and quite captivating. And you can take these boat trips through it, or there are other ones that are on land, still with rivers nearby, but you can bike ride past them or walk past them. And so I did all of those things because I wanted to embrace them as much as I could. And, yeah, you can be at the foot and look all the way up at these towering casts and just think, wow, like there's no one else here but me.
0: So what is the place? It's an agricultural place.

0: is it? I mean,
1: yeah, rice. Yeah. They grow heaps and heaps of rice. It's, you know, tiny bit touristy. There's little cafes and things. You can even get vegan food there, which is a sign of it sort of feels a bit hippie. You know, everything's made out of wood.
0: If there's a vegan cafe, that's right. They know they know where their Western audience are, obviously.
1: Yes, that's right. Yeah, so it's definitely getting there. And there, you know, there are parts of it that are known. But a lot of it still feels very much like regular Vietnamese life. Like, we had a guide that came and picked us up on bikes at 6 in the morning. Mm-hmm. And I highly, highly recommend doing everything in Vietnam as early as you possibly can.
0: Why?
1: It's so hot and humid. Just unbelievably, like, sweaty. And it's fine at 6 in the morning, but by 8:39, like, you are really, really needing a hat and some sunscreen and a fan and a lot of cold water. So, yeah, if you can start at 6, do. Like, we only got to bed at midnight the night before, so it was a bit of a struggle. But I'm so glad we did it, because that way you see local life. Everybody is out with their conical bamboo hats on. They're, you know, sweeping the streets with those traditional brooms. Mm. They're flooding the markets and getting loads and loads of fresh produce that they hang over their bicycle handles. You see all of that, and there's no tourists around. And then we got to bike ride out along this river system that had these beautiful green boats that looked very French. They're called sampans. They're quite flat. And, yeah, we went out past all of these caste systems, stopped at a pagoda that sits at the base of a mountain. It's literally been cut into the mountain. So we looked at things like that. There are bullocks, you know, that just wander through the fields, and you can say hi and take a photo. Most of the cafes that we went past, there were only a few, but they weren't open at that point. So it just felt very real. Mm. And they must farm ducks there, because there were hundreds of ducks in big clusters all over the place out in paddocks.
0: Okay.
1: Seemed very happy.
0: You stayed in the town of Tam Koc, is it? Rather than Ninh Binh itself.
1: Yes.
0: Which, you say it's under the tourist radar, but it did get worldwide publicity about a decade ago because Hollywood arrived. Tell me about that.
1: Indeed. I know, this is why I'm surprised it's not even bigger. So in 2016, Kong Skull Island was filmed there.
0: Uh-huh.
1: That was a big movie, obviously, and you can see why, because the scenery is kind of Jurassic. Like, it's so dramatic and so beautiful. But interestingly, when we went to the area where you take a little boat ride through the caste systems, there is an island within it, and it still has a lot of the movie stuff from Kong Skull Island. So there are replica nomadic type humans that are still there, and there are like grass hut type things that are quite, you know, beautiful, rounded, symmetrical things. And they look very realistic. So for a moment I thought it was just part of regular life. But no, it's from the movie and they've been retained.
0: And part of the attraction of being there is that, of course, you're seeing a bit of actual Vietnam rather than tourist Vietnam.
1: Yeah.
0: And there's lots of nature to see too. Tell us about that.
1: Yeah, well, it's just as we were doing this bike ride, there's so many wildflowers everywhere, and they're huge and just fragrant, beautiful. There's dragonflies that are zipping through the air everywhere. They're really gorgeous. You see lotus flowers all over the river, and the lotus is actually Vietnam's national flower, so it's extra beautiful to see that. Yeah, there's just so much of it, and you can tune into the birds as well if you start early. And you can always have a nap later on or go for a really cheap massage, you know, mid-morning when it gets too hot to be out.
0: Mm. You say it's less touristy. So what does that mean, that you don't see any tourists or very few?
1: So at Tam Quoc, where we did the bike ride, we saw very few. That's also because we were up early.
0: Mm-hmm.
1: And I've just come back from Hoi An, and it was the same deal. I went out at 6 in the morning and saw no tourists whatsoever. But by the time I got back to the hotel at 8:45, there were quite a few that had come out. Then when I went out at lunchtime, it was flooded. So it's a very easy hack as far as travellers go. I know no one likes to get up early on their holidays, but in Vietnam it really, really is worth doing. The other spot, you know, the water sort of river area that I went to take the boat through the caste systems, it's called Tran Anh.
0: Mm-hmm.
1: That is well known. So again, if you get there early, I think the earliest you can get there is about 7:30 to take one of the boat trips through. Then there will be about 20% of the tourists that there are from about 8:30, 9 o'clock.
0: Right. And this is part of the UNESCO thing, is it?
1: Yeah, it's all UNESCO World Heritage listed. So essentially you turn up, you pay about

0: $5 a person, and gorgeous lady with a, conical hat, and green jacket that has air conditioning units built into it. I kid you not. Little fans that blow into her body piece. She'll take you through on a flat sampan boat. And it takes 3 hours. You can go for shorter, you can go for longer, but that's the average time. And you go like through mountains, essentially. They've got tunnels that are very low that you paddle through. And, obviously she's doing all the paddling and you're just sitting back under your umbrella enjoying the view.
1: Mm-hmm.
0: And you go up the river, you see an island with the Kong stuff on it and a pagoda. There's a floating pagoda in the water that you can paddle around and get your photo in front of. So that area is known and it is touristy, but again, if you want to dodge the tourists, just go early.
1: Mm. The scenery is, I know the scenery around Halong Bay, I've seen that. It's hard to describe how otherworldly it seems. Is this the same?
0: It is really the same in the sense that it has that otherworldliness. Like Halong Bay is probably bigger, it's taller, but it's also, spread over a much larger area. And, you can take either an old traditional ship, which is what I did when I did it, or a more modern one, but you're sort of sailing for 2 days or whatever to see a whole lot of it. Whereas this you can see, on a, I don't know what we did, 2 hour bike ride or a 3 hour boat trip, and we saw two different areas. So it's much more accessible. A lot of people do it in a day trip from Hanoi because you take the 2 hour bus. But I highly recommend staying there. There's some really beautiful hotels that are very affordable. And we did this crazy thing where we got in really late at night because we'd gone from Hanoi. And so everything was in pitch black. So we had no idea what we were going to see in the morning.
1: You caught the bus down from Hanoi, did you?
0: Yeah, I did. And so in the morning, got up really early to do the bike trip and was just floored by the scenery. It was just this cavern of, limestone cast mountains essentially looking back at me and reflecting in the water everywhere. And they just kept going and going and going no matter where you rode the bike. So that's quite impressive.
1: We're talking with Fleur Banger about the region of Ninh Binh. It's about 100K south of Hanoi. Less well known, of course, than Hanoi, but it is UNESCO World Heritage listed, and locals describe it as like Halong Bay on land. But well worth, what would you think, Fleur, an overnight trip from Hanoi would be well worth it?
0: Yeah, I'd say a minimum of overnight. We only had one night and it didn't feel like enough. I'd go for two if you could. And I highly recommend bringing a little cushion from the hotel if you're going to take the boat trip for 3 hours because you sit down on like a wooden plank and it gets very uncomfortable on your behind after that time. They provide the umbrellas though, the sun umbrellas, which is great. But yeah, you absolutely need to sunscreen up and wear a hat.
1: Mm. And of course, the other great joy of Vietnam is the food, isn't it? The food is fantastic.
0: Oh, it's unbelievable. Like I could just eat pho for every single meal quite happily, and like we ate at some fancy places which were great, but I prefer the street food. I'm very comfortable eating street food. I did not get sick once in Vietnam. It's quite different to Bali
1: lucky,
0: in that sense.
1: Lucky you.
0: yes, I mean, I do have always eaten street food, so I feel like I've got guts of steel, but I think in Vietnam it's very clean. There's so much mint in everything and all these beef broths. And as long as they're steaming hot and you can see steam coming out of them, then you're pretty right.
1: Mm. All right. Sounds terrific. Fleur Banger has been our guest and we've been travelling to Vietnam, to Ninh Binh, south of Hanoi. Fleur, terrific. Thank you.
0: My pleasure.
2: Nightlife with Philip Clark on ABC Radio.
1: Yeah, thank you, Kane. Kane says, Phil, I completed a pretty gnarly 2 hour scooter trip from Hanoi to Ninh Binh, Tam Quoc, in 2023. Absolutely beautiful down there. Amazing river cruise, some great temple walks and hikes, really. I got a tattoo while I was there off a local artist from his home studio. There you go. Jay says, the ducks in the fields, by the way, eat all the insects that plague the crops. They're very well looked after and they're definitely not for eating. Okay. 1-300-800-222 is the number. We've got news coming up and we've got the Mighty Challenge to follow as well. By the way, last hour of the program, well, there's plenty to talk about, aren't there? Ryan Fox winning the Open, Spain winning the World Cup. Andy Burnham's been signed in. Well, he's been given the keys to 10 Downing Street and was addressing everybody outside 10 Downing Street with his wife, and he's just gone in the front door. And while the new administration's in place, he says he's going to end rough sleeping. He says he's going to announce in the next short while a 10-year plan for Britain. So, well, there's hope in the air whenever there's a new leader, isn't there? He's got a mountain to climb, though, so we could have a chat about that as well. The Tassie Devils have appointed a coach, Ken Hinckley. There's lots to talk about, and you might have seen The Odyssey, as I did too at the weekend, the new movie from Christopher Nolan, or from the Homer epic. Give me your thoughts on that too. 1-300-800-222. Oh, and also, well, I'll have another edition of American Insight with Bruce Walpy too, who's in America. And so we'll have a chat to him live a bit later on as well. Plenty of things to do. But next up, of course, we have to play the Mighty Challenge. So if you'd like to have a crack, 1-300-800-222. 1-300-800-222. Answer question 25 and you will be tonight's winner. It's got to be someone. May as well be you.
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4: ABC News with Tim Wharton. Britain's new Prime Minister, Andy Burnham, has promised new measures to help with the cost of living this week before setting out a new 10-year plan for the country later this year. Mr. Burnham also said that he will be calling Ukrainian President Volodymyr Zelensky to assure him there will be no change in British support for Ukraine in its war against Russia. In a speech outside 10 Downing Street, Mr. Burnham says Britain needs to show the world it can regain stability.
5: I know people at home are fed up with politics. I hear you, and I want to be honest with you. We have not been good enough, and we need to be better. We will be.
4: Political analysts say the biggest challenge facing the UK's incoming Prime Minister will be fixing the nation's economy. Veteran Labour politician Andy Burnham has replaced Sir Keir Starmer as the nation's leader after Mr. Starmer announced his resignation last month amid falling approval rates and several controversies. Associate Professor in Politics and International Relations from Monash University, Ben Willings, says Mr. Burnham has a difficult task ahead of him.
6: Cost of living is, for a start, the economy in the sense of not just kind of making the existing one work better, but really kind of rethinking it. It's clearly not been delivering for a lot of people and has exacerbated some of the, let's call them socioeconomic political divides that we've seen emerge.
4: US Secretary of State Marco Rubio says the United States remains open to negotiations with Iran, but that the diplomacy has to be real. The US has conducted a new round of airstrikes targeting Iran after announcing the death of another American serviceman member hitting a northwestern city believed to be the home to underground missile bases. Mr. Rubio says Iran is not holding up its end of the recent agreement with the United States.
7: Look, Iran a week ago was supposed to put out a statement saying that the Straits of Hormuz would be open, that they would no longer attack shipping. And instead of doing that, they attacked three ships. I think that was last Friday or Saturday. So, I mean, their behavior has to change in order for ours to change.
4: A wildfire is raging out of control across Spain's central Guadalajara province, burning for a fifth day. Forecasters have warned an approaching heatwave could raise fire risks across most of the country. Spain and southern Europe are facing increasingly severe wildfire seasons, a trend scientists have linked to climate change. Authorities have evacuated three additional municipalities as the wildfire in Guadalajara province has expanded to more than 26,000 hectares. More than 1,000 residents have been evacuated from their homes. One Nation MP Barnaby Joyce says he suspects Australia's richest person paid for Pauline Hanson's recent trip to Italy. During her so-called fact-finding mission overseas, Senator Hanson visited Sicily, where she was spotted several times with friend and political benefactor Gina Reinhart. The One Nation leader is assured the trip will not cost the taxpayer $1. Mr. Joyce has told 7:30 it's probable that Ms. Reinhart footed the bill.
8: First of all, I don't know whether that's the case. I suggested it probably is, but I don't know, Sarah. So I haven't confirmed it. I don't know. Maybe she did it, paid for it all herself. I don't occupy my day worrying about what Pauline has paid for or has

0: Painful.
1: Former federal senator and veteran broadcaster Darren Hinch has been farewelled at a state funeral by his family, friends and colleagues in the media. Alexander Alvaro reports.
2: Nicknamed the human headline, Hinch wore many hats, remembered today as a fighter who stood up for his beliefs. Journalist Ray Martin spoke fondly of his friend.
3: He always fought for battlers and for underdogs.
2: His ex-wife, actor Jackie Weaver, delivered a video eulogy.
4: I've loved you from the very start to the very end.
2: In closing, longtime friend and assistant Annette Philpott gave a brief emotional tribute, delivering one of his most famous lines.
5: Thank you, Mother, for the rabbits. You're Darren Hinch, and that's life.
2: His casket was carried out of the Port Melbourne venue by close friends and former colleagues.
1: The manager of Spain's national soccer team has lauded his team's composure following their 1-0 win over Argentina in the World Cup final. Spain dominated the final in New Jersey, but Argentina was able to force the match to extra time despite a late red card to midfielder Enzo Fernandez. Spanish striker Ferran Torres proved the difference, finding the back of the net in the 106th minute. Spain's manager Luis de la Fuente says his side knew the winner was coming.
6: There's a phrase we said. Gentlemen, we have a date with history and we're going to get there first. And in extra time, it was simply a matter of reminding them that they were doing a great job, that we had the game under control.
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7: Weather for Brisbane for Tuesday, July 21st. The Bureau says it will be 15 degrees overnight, a shower or two tomorrow with a top of 23. Logan, partly cloudy, 23. Redcliffe, possible shower in 23. Ipswich, partly cloudy, 24 degrees. Gold Coast and Sunshine Coast, shower or two and 22 degrees.
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0: Yes, well, hello, and how are you? Philip Clark with you on ABC Radio. This is Nightlife, and we are right across the country. Good to have your time and company. Thanks for joining me. It's the third hour of the show, so it's 6 past midnight Eastern. It's 6 past 10 in WA, 24 of midnight in South Australia and the Northern Territory. After 1 a.m. until 5 a.m. Eastern, Mansfield in Victoria and 2:30 till 5 a.m. in Bendigo, that's Eastern time, you'll have some problems with your transmitter on the FM channel and your TV channel 25 because of maintenance. But apart from that, the rest of it should be loud and clear wherever you are, on broadcast, on digital, on your TV channel 25, on the ABC Listen app. Download that and check that out as well. 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All right. Lots to look at on the Listen app too, by the way. That edition of Motor Talk with Toby Hagen's up there. Also, that very interesting interview with Stephen Erlanger of the New York Times, based in Berlin. He's a very knowledgeable correspondent and was summing up the situation in Ukraine and Russia and Iran in a most interesting way. So check that out. That is all there on the podcast, all right? Easiest way to get it is via the ABC Listen app. Just put Nightlife into the search bar and away you go. All right, 1-300-800-222 is the number. Coming up in the last hour of the program, Bruce Wolpe is going to will be with us for an edition of American Insight. Looking forward to having a chat with you about all sorts of things, including the great victory by Ryan Fox in the British Open as well. Come on, that's a victory for the underdog and of the ages, isn't it, don't you think? Anyway, we could have a chat about that as well. In the meantime, though, you know what? We have a thing to attend to here, and I'm all set and ready. If you are, so am I. Questions, five categories. Answer question 25 to win. Our categories tonight are: category number one, that was the World Cup that was. Category number two, International Chess Day. Category number three, International Moon Day. I know, it's like that. Category number four, middle names. And category number five, population. All right, that was the World Cup that was, International Chess Day, International Moon Day, middle names, and population. Anne from Caulfield is up first. That may not please her. I don't know. Hello, Anne. How are you?
1: Hi, how are you? I try to be first because then I've got a choice of topics, but having a choice of topics, no, they're still not that good anyway.
0: Well, I know. I mean, there's no category of medicine. Body parts. What else would you like? Or language you would like too?
1: Language or spelling or something. But yes,
0: spelling. Right. Oh yeah.
1: But spelling. While I'm on that topic, I'll just say briefly: have you ever? I know you do Wordle, but do you also do the one called Waffle?
0: No, what's Waffle?
1: It's sort of, there's a grid, you know, 3-3-3 and then 3-3-3, and you've got to come up with the words. It's got the letters, and you've got 15 swaps. It's a good one. It's a fun one.
0: Oh, I haven't done that one. No. Look, all those who were complaining about Wordle last week, I know this is not to spoil because it's been and gone. When the word was Peshaw, P-S-H-A-W, I mean, who? That's not it. Is that a word, Anne? Is that?
1: You know what? That day I was talking with some friends, and you know, we were playing Scrabble, and I said there was a strange word on Wordle, and I wrote it down because one of the girls hadn't done it yet, and one of them said, "Oh, I know what that is," and she gave a detailed explanation of it.
0: Okay.
1: But I still, you know what? I still couldn't understand the explanation.
0: I think it's an American usage. I really do. I don't think that word's used here at all.
1: Anyway, but it's still a

0: middle names, population.
1: Let's try Moon, because I remember the moon landing.
0: Oh, that's a start. Question number one.
1: Oh, you know what? I was a teenager then, and I'm a septuagenarian now.
0: Yeah, well, there are many of us in that boat. International Moon Day. How many men have walked on the moon? Well, there have been no women, have there? No.
1: Oh, hang on. I think it's from 11 till 17 is six missions minus 13. Makes it five. Oh, hang on. 11, 12, not 13, 14, 15, 16, 17. So 12.
0: Correct. Very good, Anne. And you figured that out perfectly well. Good on you. You have to drop
1: the... Oh, it's about time I got one right, isn't it?
0: Yes. 12 blokes, no women have walked on the moon. I guess women astronauts at the time weren't rated. Who was it, do you reckon?
1: I don't think so, but I must say I remember when they took off from the moon, I got up, I think it was 4 or 5 in the morning to watch. I thought, I'm going to watch the moon, the eagle getting up and leaving the moon. And all they showed was Houston.
0: I know.
1: So it was a bit disappointing, but anyway.
0: Question number two, we're in International Moon Day.
1: Yes, please.
0: Of the countries that feature a crescent moon on their flag, which is the most populous?
1: I'm wondering if India or Indonesia has a crescent moon. And it should help the person after me, because whatever I've said is probably wrong. I'll say India, but I'm not sure if they've got a crescent or not, but I'll say India.
0: No. It's not I India. Not a crescent to be seen there. Thank you.
1: Thank you. Well, so, I got one, which is a start.
0: Back into the warm bed. See ya. dear. 1-300-800-222 is the number. Chris from Nelson Bay. Hello, Chris.
2: Oh, good evening, Phil. How you going, mate?
0: Pretty good, yeah. We're in question two, International Moon Day. Of the countries that feature a crescent moon on their flag, which is the most populous?
2: One that's most populous? Well, we've had India taken out. China, I don't think so. So I'm going to have to, I think I'll have a crack at Pakistan.
0: Correct. Yes, it is.
2: Hey.
0: Pakistan is, that's right, there aren't that many countries that feature a crescent moon, but Pakistan is the most populous. Question number three, we can stay in moons or we can move.
2: I would like to try the World Cup while it's still fresh in the mind.
0: Were you up at 5 a.m. this morning, Chris?
2: I was. I enjoyed the game.
0: It wasn't really a great game, was it? Not. I mean, as far as soccer goes.
2: Well, there was a lot of drama. Can't deny there was a lot of drama.
0: Yeah, that's true. So, I tell you what, it would have actually been a travesty of justice, in a sense, if Argentina had scored one goal and then won in the penalty shootout, don't you think, given the way that the game had gone? I mean, the Spanish were so much superior.
2: Oh, look, Phil, I think whatever it may be, it's going to make a hell of a screenplay for the next movie. It's full of drama. Plenty of stuff to play off.
0: Question number three. That was the World Cup that was. You wanted to go there, so here you go. Who captained Australia in all four matches at this year's World Cup?
2: Oh, I'm looking at four now. I keep thinking Matt Ryan, but I think they took him out of the goal and they put the other guy in there, and it's that threw things out of whack. No, I'm going to drop out of
0: Okay.
2: Superior mind on this.
0: No worries. I'll see you, mate. Bye-bye. Yes, sometimes things you wish for don't always work out. Albert from Townsville. Albert might know this. Hello, Albert.
3: Hello, good night. Hello.
0: How are you?
3: Reasonably good. Yeah.
0: Did you get up and watch the soccer?
3: Yeah, I watched several games.

0: watched all Australia's games, but I can't remember the name of any of our players. I was certainly cheering for Spain yesterday morning. As you say, it would have been disastrous if they would have got
1: beat. Oh, it would have been a travesty. I mean, you know how you sometimes get these really weird results in soccer because it's so low scoring. But, you know, if Argentina had fluked a goal in that last dying minutes of the game and then won on penalties, that would have been a travesty, I think.
0: Yeah, I'll say it.
1: Anyway. Not that drawing on all my deep knowledge of soccer, Albert.
0: I don't know a lot about it, but when I first saw Spain play, I saw one of France's games and I thought, oh, they'll win it. But when I saw Spain play, I thought, oh, they've got to win it this team. They're that well organised and that their defence was...
1: Ray in the Bay says, you'd agree with this. He says, Ray says, the Cookers would have had a field day had Argentina scored a goal and then won a penalty shootout. The fix is in. They would be screaming. Yeah, exactly. All righty. Question number three. That was the World Cup that was. Who captained Australia in all four matches at this year's World Cup, Albert?
0: Yeah, well... the other fellow mentioned Matt Ryan, so I'll have a guess at that because I can't remember who their captain was.
1: No, it's funny, isn't it? The Australian national team. And really, we can't really mention, hardly anybody can name any players. It wasn't Matt Ryan, Albert, and it was right that Matt Ryan was the captain, but he wasn't picked in any of the games.
0: Oh, boy.
1: Mm. Okay.
0: I'll probably remember it as soon as I hear it, but...
1: Thanks, Albert.
0: Yeah, good night, Phil.
1: See ya. Bye-bye. 1-300-800-222 is the number. Kylie's in Daysdale. G'day, Kylie.
2: Oh, hello there, Phil. I'm just missing my birthday round trip. I went up to Gosford and all by train down through to Sydney and then down to Canberra. It was nice. And now I'm on the Murray Attichicka. So hey. I've had a really good trip listening to the ABC.
1: You have had a good trip around, haven't you? Yeah.
2: Wonderful, wonderful. Just the app. I'm spoiled for choice. I've got so many choices. Can I ask you a quick question? Will the ABC have enough commentators and callers to cover the extra NRL games and AFL matches when the extra teams...
1: Well, that's a point, isn't it? You mean when the Tassie Devils join and
2: Will there be enough callers and will the ABC have the ability without overwhelming listeners like myself who love the football via the app?
1: Well, they'll have to be, Kylie.
2: I'd say, I really hope so. I get so nervous. I thought, oh God, no, hopefully not, because I just love the football. I'm sorry to hear about your side.
1: I've increasingly lost interest in football. Oh, dear.
2: Well, I follow Richmond. I just follow the ABC now, so I don't care.
1: Someone was texting me the other night saying, oh, I don't know about the Devils, after all, I've got my team and I'll support them. And I said, well, look, I've got a soft spot for the Devils because I have to have a soft spot. And
2: well, that's because you are there.
1: Yeah, I know, exactly. So they're going to have to be my other team. And I said, anyway, after the last week or so, I need a new football team.
2: Ken Hickley will be the coach. And here I am. I thought Nathan would have got it being ex-Collingwood.
1: Nathan Buckley, All righty, question number three. Who captained Australia in all four matches at this year's World Cup?
2: Phil, I will say a good evening to you and all your listeners and have a good week and I'll ring you too. We're looking forward towards Dave's. Thanks very much.
1: See you, Kylie. Bye-bye. Thanks for that. Kane says, I tried my hardest to get into it, likely never to watch a game again. The final of all games was even boring. Yes, it was. It was. Sandow and Ed's daily recap show on SBSN, on the other hand, was incredible. Yes. Laurie from Burton's Lookout. Hi, Laurie.
3: G'day, Phil. I like that previous comment that I find soccer boring. But in case I'm repeating myself, I'd know how to fix soccer to make it more interesting.
1: Oh, yeah.
3: Put in a behind net. So you have the goal net and then a bigger net around it.

0: be the behind net. And, you know, have a similar scoring system to Aussie rules.
1: Yeah.
0: And I reckon it'll be much more interesting.
1: Yeah.
0: How many balls go over the top or hit the framework? And
1: I know. How many times do they pass it to one, then back again, and then up for one, and then back again? Anyway. Who captained Australia in all four?
0: The purists send a drone missile and bomb.
1: Yeah, yeah, yeah. You'll have incoming. You know, I've already broadcast your address. Laurie, put it up there. Hey, so watch out, incoming. Who captained Australia in all four matches of this year's World Cup?
0: All I know is what you just said before. The actual captain didn't get to play, but no, I really don't know.
1: Okay, thanks, Laurie. See ya. Bye bye. Yeah. Actually, Mark from Wagga Wagga makes an interesting point, which I'll read in a minute. Phil, nobody can name the Australian soccer captain because no one really cares about soccer, says my texter. Oh, come on. I think that may generally be true. We don't, like, the national team were not household names, I think it is fair to say. Alastair from Winchelsea. Hello, Alastair.
2: I need to be deported, Phil. I don't know. I know that Mile Jedinak was because he was Crystal Palace captain. He was Palace captain. And so he was a perfect zero Palace captain.
1: It's a bit sad, isn't it? It's a bit sad, isn't it, after five attempts now on a national quiz show on the ABC, no one can name the Australian captain.
2: Yeah, I watched every game. I set the alarm for 5 o'clock and got up and watched Australia dutifully. I must have been out of the news cycle because I had Wikipedia's opening front page open and Gary Sobers. I didn't know he died.
1: Yes, he did. Yeah, no, the news. That was sad news too. Speaking of great sports people, and I remember as a kid watching Gary Sobers make 250 at the MCG in black and white TV.
2: As well. Oh no, I was actually saw him score 139 the first day.
1: Yeah,
2: I remember the ball bouncing off the concrete at the bottom of the fence and bouncing in about 30 yards back into the field. And when you hit it so hard, it bounced off the concrete and came back in.
1: Hey, we need to make some progress here.
2: Well,
1: by the sound of it.
2: Mile Jedinak.
1: No. No.
2: A couple of captains back.
1: No. Thanks, Alastair. See ya.
2: That's all right, Phil.
1: See ya. Bye-bye. 1-300-800-222 is the number. Ray says there'd be more support for the Tillies than there is for the Socceroos. Yeah, I don't know. Well, maybe, I don't know. Nat from Kallaroo. G'day, Nat.
3: Hello, Philip.
1: Question number three. Who captained Australia in all four matches at this year's World Cup?
3: Is it like golf and you get 10 callers, no one gets it, and you take a wipe?
1: Just take a wipe. Exactly. Well, no, it's not, but I mean, it's getting, maybe we should have that rule. It's a bit sad, though, isn't it? No one knows. Do you know?
3: Oh, absolutely not, but soccer's not one of my interests. I wanted middle names.
1: Oh, yeah, well, we're getting there. Say thanks, Nat. See ya.
3: Thanks. Bye.
1: David from Singleton says soccer would be heaps more exciting if there were two balls on the field at any one time. Okay. Karen says, stop ridiculing football. It's the beautiful game. Am I ridiculing it? I think we're getting plenty of ridicule from others. Marianne. Hello, Marianne.
4: Hi, Phil. How are you? Good evening.
1: Good. Good evening. Help us out here. Who was the captain of Australia in all four matches at this year's World Cup?
4: He was from Scotland originally, but his name is Harry Souter.
1: Correct. Yes, it was Harry Souter.
4: And also Matt Ryan did come on as a substitute.
1: Yes, now that is a point. And someone said when he did come on, he wore the captain's armband. I don't know whether that's true, but I mean, that's true. Matt Ryan did come on for that one penalty kick, didn't he?
4: Yeah, no, for the penalty shootout.
1: Yeah, that's right.
4: Argentina.
1: That's what I mean. Yeah. Okay. All right. Thank you, Harry Souter. It was the big Scot. He's question number four. Okay, that was the That was the World Cup. That was. You can move to International Chess Day, International Moon Day, Population, or Middle Names.
4: I'll stay with
1: the World Cup.
4: World Cup. Yeah.
1: How many 2026 World Cup matches ended in penalty shootouts? Now, I'll give it to you plus or minus one.
4: Can you just repeat it, please?
1: How many matches ended in penalty shootouts?
4: In this World Cup or in all of them?
1: No, how many 2026 World Cup matches?
4: Oh, yeah.
1: Yeah, and no, the World Cup, yeah.
4: How many ended in
1: How many ended in penalty shootouts?
4: And what's the leeway?
1: I'll give it to you plus or minus one.
4: Seven?
1: No. Sorry, Marion. Thank you. John from Newport. Hi, John.
5: I phoned up for the Harry Suter one, but I'd say a guess at nine.
1: No. No, not nine. No. 1-300-800-222. Can we stop talking about the FIFA World Cup, says Catherine in Normanhurst? yes. At least they have rules in soccer. The AFL change the rules every week. Got some sympathy there too. Suter and his brother. And his brother plays for Scotland. Okay. 1-300-800-222 is the number. Maria from Adelaide says, trouble with Aussies is they all compare it with Aussie rules. It's a different game, different rules, but the only game played all over the world. It's a unifying game. Yeah, that's true. Karen from Altona. Come on, Karen, help us out here. We're having some problems. How many 2026 World Cup matches ended in penalty shootouts? I'll give it to you. Plus or minus one. It's not seven. It's not nine.
3: Four?
1: How many?
3: Four.
1: Sorry,
3: four.
1: I can't. Four, yes, four is correct. Four is correct. Now, four matches ended in penalty shootouts. All right, question number five. You can have, that was the World Cup that was, International Chess Day, International Moon Day, population or middle names.
3: I like two of them. I'll go for the moon.
1: International Moon Day. The first men in the moon is a 1901 science fiction novel from which English author?
3: That's a hard one. Doesn't say the year, does it? English author, I'd just say, let me think of an author. I don't know, so I'll say Charles Dickens and embarrass myself.
1: Thanks, Karen. Bye. See ya. You never embarrass yourself, but there we go. Ray in the Bay's got the right answer here. There are lines free. Help us out. International Moon Day. The First Men in the Moon is a 1901 science fiction novel from which English author? All right. 1-300-800-222 is the number. John from Newcastle says, yes, Matt Ryan did take the captain's armband. It would have been a travesty if Argentina scored. Well, that's true as well. Bill from Frio says anyone that would get up to watch the majority of soccer matches would watch the opening of all for no envelope. Oh, that's harsh, Bill. That's harsh. Yes, well, that's true. It's interest in Australia is different from elsewhere. I agree with that. Annette from Perth has got the right answer. Harry in the Bay's got the right answer. Come on, lines are free. Someone help me. The First Men in the Moon is a 1901 science fiction novel from which English author. 1-300-800-222 is the number. 1-300-800-222. Does anyone know? The First Men in the Moon is a 1901 science fiction novel from which English author. You will get straight through if you want to call me. 1-300-800-222. Tony from Melville. That's correct. The England v France game, which was a 10-goal thriller, should have been the final, says my texter. Yes, all right. Does anyone know the answer to this? Maybe no one knows. The First Men in the Moon is a 1901 science fiction novel from which English author? Dave in Perth will know the answer. Hello, Dave.
6: No, I just rang up now.
1: Yeah, I know. No one seems to want to know the answer to this. What do you reckon?
6: What was the question?
1: The First Men in the Moon is a 1901 science fiction novel from which English author?
6: I've got no idea. Did someone say Dickens or?
1: Yeah, Dickens is gone. 1901.
6: Hemingway? I'm just stabbing them.
1: That's all right. That's all right. No, it's not Hemingway. Thanks, Dave. See ya. Bye-bye. No, it's not. Tess from South Australia's got it. If you know it on the text line, give me a call. Mike from St Kilda. G'day, Mike.
7: Hi, Phil. How are we doing tonight?
1: Pretty good. Well, we're struggling a bit. The First Men in the Moon is a 1901 science fiction novel from?
7: I'm not 100% certain, but I think it might be H.G. Wells.
1: Correct. It is. Yes, it is. It's H.G. Wells. Nice work. All righty. We're in International Moon Day, but you can move. That was the World Cup.
7: I'd like to go with chess, please.
1: International Chess Day. International Chess Day. Question number six.

0: Are you a keen player, Mike?
1: I used to be, yes.
0: Oh, okay, good. Question number six, International Chess Day. In chess notation, which punctuation mark is used to indicate a good move?
1: Oh.
0: You know, when you see chess columns and...
1: Yeah, I know what you're referring to. Been a long time since I've kind of looked at columns and things. I'm going to have a guess at an exclamation mark.
0: Correct. Very good. Yes.
1: Wow.
0: Well, I suppose the others wouldn't really work, would they? A question mark wouldn't work, no. Question number seven, International Chess Day.
1: Yes, sticking with that, please.
0: Which chess... Sorry, I don't know, I'll leave that one. How many potential moves can the white player make at the start of a game of chess?
1: Ah, okay, yes.
0: How many potential moves can the white player make at the start of a game of chess?
1: Okay, so it's 8 plus 8 plus 2 plus 2, which makes 20.
0: Correct. Very good. Yes, because the pawn can move one square or two squares. There are eight pawns. That's 8 and 8, 16. Correct. And then also
1: the knights. Yeah, the knights can move to two different spots
0: by hopping over. What would they hop over? The bishop.
1: Hop over the pawns.
0: Yeah. Question number eight. International chess.
1: Yes, staying with that.
0: Which piece starts the game on square D8?
1: Okay. When I played chess, we weren't using that notation. We were using the descriptive, you know, pawn, king, four and all of that. So now I have to really think about D8. BCD is... The queen, I think that's the black queen.
0: Correct.
1: Phew.
0: Very good. Gee whiz, Mike. I unfortunately, very unkindly, set you up a bit here by saying, are you a regular chess player? Sometimes that doesn't work out so well.
1: I played chess at school, but when I was playing chess, we used the descriptive notation, you know, pawn, king, four. And the A, B, C, D and so forth didn't come in until really well after I'd stopped playing. I can understand the logic of it because it makes it much easier for a computer to work with it, for instance.
0: I only play chess these days, Mike, against little kids.
1: and they beat you, don't they?
0: No, they don't, because I don't let them. my 6-year-old nephew, I play because he's keen. He's not too bad, because I'm terrible, obviously. But he said one recently after I won, he said, "You're good at this, aren't you?" I thought to myself, "No." Anybody who feels a certain satisfaction in beating a 6-year-old, Mike, needs to see a psychiatrist.
1: Yes.
0: Question.
1: Just wait until he's 10.
0: By then I won't be playing with him. I'll say, no, not interested in chess. That's right. Question number nine, International Chess Day.
1: Yes, please.
0: Meaning in passing in French, what name is given to a move that allows a pawn to capture an opponent's pawn that has advanced two squares as if it had only moved one square forward?
1: Yes, this is kind of a hangover from when they changed the rules many hundreds of years ago. In French, it would be called en passant.
0: Correct. En passant, which I think I did to the 6-year-old. He said, "You can't do that. They can only move forward." I said, "Oh, didn't I tell you that rule?"
1: Yes.
0: There's lots of ways to get him.
1: Yeah. It's a hangover from when they introduced the double move as the first move for any given pawn. But they wanted to retain the fact that if it had only moved one square, then an opposing pawn could still take it.
0: Mm.
1: So, I mean, they introduced the double move to try and speed up the game.

0: Yeah. All right. Oh, I see. Oh, okay. Make it faster.
1: We've
0: got one left in International Chess Day, and then you would have cleaned up all chess questions, Mike.
1: I'm hoping that that might be the case. Let's go for it.
0: Held by Bobby Fischer, Garry Kasparov, and Magnus Carlsen. What is the highest title awarded by the International Chess Federation?
1: I think there's three of them. I mean, I know they're grandmasters, but I that's...
0: What's your answer, Mike?
1: The only thing that I can think of would be grandmaster.
0: Is that your answer?
1: Yeah.
0: Correct.
1: Oh, yes. Wow. Where did that come from?
0: Well, that question may have been slightly misleading. Well, not really, but yes, I mean...
1: It implied there was only the three of them.
0: It implied that it sort of implied there were only ever three grandmasters, which is not right, is it? No.
1: No,
0: but that's true. But it was also held by Bobby Fischer, Garry Kasparov, and Magnus Carlsen.
1: Oh, yes, of course. I mean, each of them were world champions.
0: But not plenty of others, but others also have the title grandmaster, don't they?
1: Oh, yes. Mm. But that's what confused me at first. So.
0: Yeah, sorry. That's why I wasn't helping you. I never do that, Mike, but...
1: No, I know that. I've listened to you for a long time.
0: Ray in the Bay says, back in 2020, a 10-year-old Russian boy, Nikolai Chinovsky, played chess games against 8 grandmasters simultaneously. He lost every one of them. <That's>
1: unfortunately, chess is actually really more of a calculation than a game as such. That's why computers will become very good at it.
0: Well, they are very good at it now. I do wonder about that. Actually, I wonder about the beauty of those games, and particularly chess, which is such a glorious game. Lest anyone think I'm a shocking torturer of young kids. I do teach him to play as well, which is mind you, there's not much you can learn from me. But I do worry about it because. You know, with AI, AI can beat anyone, or will be able to.
1: Well, it's not so much AI. I mean, they had computers playing chess before, well before
0: AI. Of course.
1: Because it's essentially a calculation. I mean, a very, very complex calculation, which is why computers are good at them.
0: Yeah, exactly.
1: So, I mean, AI will help a little bit, but no, computers can do the calculations, and that's what makes them better in that sense.
0: Yeah. All righty, where are we? We've got 5, 6, 7, 8, 9, 10. We've answered 10 questions. We're up to question 11. No more chess questions for you, Mike.
1: Would like to revert to the moon, please.
0: Back to International Moon Day. In July 1969... the Eagle Lunar Module landed on which sea of the moon?
1: Wow, that's stretching the memory banks. I think it was the Sea of Tranquility.
0: Correct. Yes, it was. The Sea of Tranquility.
2: 13 forward. 11 forward, coming down nicely. 200 feet. 4.5 down. 5.5 down. 60 seconds. Lights on. Down 2.5. Forward. Forward. 40 feet. Down 2.5. Picking up some depth. 4 forward. 4 forward. Drifting to the right a little. Contact light. Okay, engine stop.
3: We copy you down, Eagle.
2: Tranquility base here. The Eagle has landed.
0: Yes. Those fated words, eh? Tranquility base here. The Eagle has landed.
1: Yes. I always find those things interesting because, there is about a second and a bit delay between, someone on the moon saying something and the signal being received on Earth, and then there's another second delay to get, the reply back to the men on the moon. And they obviously edit the audio to sound like it was a conversation, but it wasn't.

0: there were pauses because of that delay.
1: It was, of course, on this day, Mike, back in 1969.
0: Oh, of course, yes. I lost track of the day.
1: It was back on this day. It seems incredible to me that you know, that it happened. But don't worry, I'm not a person who thinks it was faked. But it does seem incredible that it happened.
0: Mm. Oh, yeah. I mean, you know, they used to say that they did it with the computing power that is was in mobile phones, but mobile phones are so powerful these days with their computing.
1: They've got much more powerful computers. Yeah, exactly.
0: Yes. Yeah. I mean, the computers they were able to use in those days were just so basic and too, So really quite incredible.
1: Thank you. Someone's texted in saying there are lots of grandmasters. There's about 1,900. Currently recognised by the International Chess Federation. Well, I'm sure that's right, but given how many people play chess, that's probably not a lot. Now, you've just answered 1, 2, 3, 4, 5, 6, 7 in a row, Mike.
0: Oh, that's my highest score so far with you. I don't ring all that often. I mean, I listen almost every night, but I don't call it all that often. But tonight you had some subjects that interested me.
1: All right. Do you want another one in the International Moon Day?
0: I think I would. Yes, please.
1: This will be the end of International Moon Day. The principal lunar semi-diurnal. The principal lunar semi-diurnal is the main factor determining the depth and timing of which events?
0: Could you just repeat that name again, please? The
1: principal lunar semi-diurnal is the main factor determining the depth and timing of which events?
0: I would imagine that's the ocean tides.
1: Correct. Correct. Yeah. Very good. Mm.
0: Yes. Semi-diurnal means twice a day, or half a day.
1: Yeah. Paul from Planland says he makes a nice point. He says, we put a man on the moon before we put wheels on travel luggage. Yeah, that is true. That is absolutely true. Question number 13. That's 8 in a row. Wow.
0: Yes.
1: Mike, what's happening here?
0: You've just picked a couple of subjects that I just happen to have some good knowledge on. So,
1: Moon and chess have gone. So that was the World Cup that was. Middle names on population.
0: Okay, I'll have a go at population.
1: Robin says, Phil, re the landing, I was 9 and walked outside, looked at the moon and said to myself, no way. But yes, they did. Yeah, that's right. I know, it seems extraordinary when you look up at the moon now and you think, dear me. Okay, question 13, we're in population.
0: Yep.
1: This will be for 9 in a row, right? In which decade did the population of the world reach an estimated 3 billion people? In which decade?
0: Decade. You only want the decade.
1: Mm.
0: All right. I am pretty certain. Hang on. You said 3 billion.
1: 3 billion people.
0: With a B, yes. I'm pretty certain that was around 1960, so I'll say the 60s.
1: Correct. Very good. It was.
0: Yeah. It was one of those things that I used to be able to quote, that at the beginning of the 20th century, the population of the world was 1.5 billion, and it took 60 years to double to 6 billion.
1: Hey, steady, Mike. You'll be answering all the rest of my questions.
0: Oh, all right. Well, perhaps I'll finish the second part of that quote after you've asked the next question.
1: You can finish the rest of that quote when you're making your acceptance speech for the Black Magnet, which you will get if you answer the next question.
0: I know.
1: 10 in a row.
0: I never thought I'd be in this position. Wow.
1: 10 in a row. Mike from St Kilda. Sorry, there are no more tickets available. Stop ringing. Mike. For 10 in a row, the Black Magnet, which I haven't awarded for months.

0: Question 14, population. With 80% of people living in its capital city, which Australian state has the most urbanised population?
1: With 80% living in its capital city.
0: With 80% of people living in its capital city, which Australian state has the most urbanised population?
1: Okay. Gee, that's a darn good question. Okay. Educated guess, I'm going to have a guess at South Australia.
0: Oh, no, Mike. It's not correct. Mike, that's a pity. I mean,

0: You've got odds in this question, aren't you? That's a pity, Mike, but sorry, but that is a magnificent effort. Well done. Congratulations.
1: Thank you. I enjoyed that, and I'll be interested to hear what the answer is.
0: Congratulations, Mike. Well done. Thank you.
1: Okay. Bye. Right.
0: Oh, that's a pity, isn't it? Because I thought Mike was going to get there. 1-300-800-222. Didn't you give a black magnet to Joanna from Newcastle at the beginning of July? No, we gave her the magnet, not the black one, though. She won the magnet. Keith from Sippy Downs. Hello, Keith.
2: Well, good evening, Phil.
0: Hi. Question 14, population. With 80% of people living in its capital city, which Australian state has the most urbanised population? Well, it has got a bit easier because South Australia's off the list.
2: Yes, okay. I'll take a shoot for Queensland.
0: No, it's not Queensland. Sorry, Keith. Bye-bye. Loyal to your home state, but no, that is not correct. Deacon from Mount Lawley in Perth. G'day, Deacon.
3: Phil, how are you going? That's a tough act to follow. How'd Mike?
0: Not bad, isn't it? Tell me, with 80% of people living in its capital city, which Australian state has the most urbanised population?
3: Well, if it's not a territory, before I get it wrong, thanks a lot, and probably can't help you, but I'm going to go Tasmania.
0: No, it's not Tassie. Yeah. Sorry, Deacon, no, it's not Tassie. Ian from Dover. Hello, Ian.
4: Good morning, sir. That was good listening to Mike.
0: He was good, wasn't he? He was great.
4: Lovely run.
0: Yeah, very good run. Well, you should be able to get this from here, because with 80% of people living in its capital city, which Australian state has the most urbanised population?
4: There's still a few left.
0: yes.
4: There's enough to get one wrong.
0: 80% of people live in its capital city. Which Australian state has the most urbanised population?
4: New South Wales. Oh, no. Knew I could get it wrong.
0: Thank you, Ian.
4: Bye.
0: Bye. No, it's not correct. Oh, dear. Bill from Whalen. G'day, Bill.
5: G'day, mate. New South is people of sheer size would be Western Australia.
0: What's your answer?
5: Western Australia.
0: Correct. Yes, it is. It's WA. 80% of WA's population live in Perth. So... that's right. Yes, it is Australia's most urbanised population, Australian state's most urbanised population. Question 15, we're in population. You can stay there, or otherwise you could move to middle names, or that was the World Cup that was.
5: I think I got middle names.
0: Middle names. What's Anthony Albanese's middle name?
5: God, I'd have to get him, didn't I? Half the time you forget his first name. I don't know. I'll just go where everyone else thinks. Dick. Or Richard.
0: Thank you, Bill. No, not correct. Glenn from Moonda. G'day, Glenn.
6: Hello.
0: Hi, Glenn.
6: Hi.
0: We're in middle names. What's Anthony Albanese's middle name?
6: I've got a lot of time for Albo, but do I know his middle name? I really have no idea. So I'm just going to have a stab and say Rodney.
0: No, it's not Rodney. Thanks, Glenn. See ya. Bye-bye. This does require a bit of specialist knowledge, doesn't it? Loz from Lynham. Hi, Loz.
7: Hello there.
0: Yeah, you're in the national capital. You're supposed to know these things.
7: Yeah, look, you would have thought it'd be something more Italian-sounding, but I think I've read it's Norman.
0: Correct. Yes, it is. Anthony Norman Albanese. Yes, well, that's true. Well, the Italian connection's there, but... Question 16. Middle names. Otherwise, you can move to population, or that was the World Cup that was.
7: Middle names, please.
0: Middle names. Hilda was the middle name of which British Prime Minister?
7: Hilda?
0: Hilda.
7: That sounds female, so I'll have to go... Thatcher.
0: Correct.
7: Yes. Well, there you go.
0: Margaret Hilda Thatcher. Very good. 10 left.
7: Stay here. That's all right.
0: Staying with middle names. What was Princess Diana's middle name?

0: Katie, Diane, something, Spencer. Oh, I've got no idea. It's Diane, Charlotte, Spencer. I don't
1: Not
0: know.
1: Charlotte. Sorry, Loza, not Charlotte. No. Plenty of people had Mrs. Thatcher. Hilda Thatcher? Yes. Kane says, that's insane about WA. It's so big. 80% of people living in one town. Yes, no, I do. 80% of the population, even though WA is so huge, live in Perth. Bob from Greenacre. G'day, Bob.
2: Oh, gee, I've been going no good. I don't think I've got one right.
1: What was Princess Diana's middle name?
2: Oh, look,
1: Bob.
2: I'll call it Judy.
1: No, it's not Judy.
2: Cheers, mate.
1: She
2: Thank
1: wasn't
2: you.
1: a Judy, was she? Thank you. No, she wasn't a Judy. Sophie will know. Sophie's a devoted royalist.
3: Oh, God, goodness me.
1: With a massive back collection of women's weeklies and so on. Sophie, question 17. What was Princess Diana's middle name?
3: Look, it's a complete guess, but I'm going to go with Elizabeth.
1: Aha, but not correct.
3: Thanks, Phil.
1: See ya. Bye. No, it's not Elizabeth. Joy from Logan. Hello, Joy.
4: Yeah. G'day. How are you,
1: Pretty
4: Phil?
1: good. Pretty good. We're up to question 17.
4: Well, I'm just going to say I'm amazed nobody got WA straight off. I mean, let's face it, half of it. Well, anyway.
1: Anyway, what was Princess Diana's middle name?
4: I don't know, but it should be Grace.
1: That's nice, actually, but it's not Grace. No, thank you. Bye bye. All right, come on the phone line. I have no answers. 1-300-800-222. Someone help me out. What was Princess Diana's middle name? We're up to question 17. Harry in the Bay's got the right answer. Monica, that's correct. Priscilla from Mandurah, that's correct. Pat from the Point, no, that's not correct. Not correct. 1-300-800-222 is the number. Question 17, middle names. What was Princess Diana's middle name? Graham from Perth. G'day, Graham.
5: G'day, Phil. I reckon it's Margaret.
1: No, it's not Margaret.
5: Good
1: No.
5: night.
1: Good night. See you later. Are there no fans of Princess Di who remember what her middle name was? Diana something Spencer? No. Sandra from Perth. No, that's not correct. It's not Fiona. No. 1-300-800-222. No, seriously, no one knows. Oh, plenty of people on the text line. Well, if you know on the text line, give me a call. 1-300-800-222 is my number. What was Princess Diana's middle name? Someone has to know. We're up to question 17. Pearl from Darwin will know. Hi, Pearl.
6: I do know.
1: What was Princess Diana's middle name?
6: She was named after her mother, I think, Frances.
1: Correct.
6: Frances
1: Yes.
6: Shand Kidd.
1: That's right. She was named after Frances Shand Kidd. Her middle name was Frances. Very good. All right, question 18. We're in middle names. You could go population or that was the World Cup that was.
6: I don't like any of them so much. Let's stay where we are, Phil.
1: Middle names. What was the middle name of the romantic poet Percy Shelley?
6: Oh, goodness. Percy Shelley. David.
1: No, not David.
6: Okay.
1: Sorry,
6: Thanks,
1: Bill.
6: Phil.
1: Thank you. 1-300-800-222. Lines are free. Grab one. Glenn from Maryborough. Hi, Glenn.
7: How you going?
1: Not bad. What was the middle name of romantic poet Percy Shelley?
7: I have no idea. I'll just say William.
1: No, not William.
7: Good night.
1: Good night. Bye-bye. No, it's not William. Who knows? Does anyone know on the text line? Lines are free, 1-300-800-222. Joyce in Perth knows the right answer on the text line. Yes. What about Diane in South Australia? Hello, Diane.
8: Hello. I hope it's Frances.
1: Oh, yeah, it was Princess Diana's middle name. That's correct. Yes, it is Frances. But we've moved on. We've had a correct answer there. So we're up to...
8: Sorry, haven't caught up with the radio.
1: No, that's all right. Well, the next one is, what's the middle name of romantic poet Percy Shelley?
8: Oh, my goodness. Bysshe

0: Yes, correct. Very good. Percy Bysshe Shelley. Very good. Question 19. There's one left in middle names. Otherwise, you could go population or that was the world that was. Well, sorry, that was the World Cup that was.
1: Now stay where we are.
0: Okay. Last one in middle names. Captain Kirk shares his middle name with which Roman emperor?
1: Tiberius.
0: Very good. Yes, it was.
1: Star Trek fan.
0: yes.
2: Space, the final frontier. These are the voyages of the starship Enterprise. Its five-year mission, to explore strange new worlds, to seek out new life and new civilizations, to boldly go where no man has gone before.
0: Oh, yes, to boldly go.
1: Oh.
0: Although if I see I'm a critic of Split Infinity of Diane, I would have said to go boldly.
1: Well, you know, they have to be different.
0: I'm a pernickety kind of soul, though, that's the thing. Hey, question number 20. We've got population or that was the World Cup that was?
1: Oh, look, I don't know anything about either, so I don't know, population.
0: In which decade did the population of the world reach an estimated 5 billion people?
1: 5 billion.
0: Yeah. People. Now, we know already that the population of the world reached an estimated 3 billion people in the 1960s.
1: Mm.
0: So in which decade did the population of the world reach an estimated 5 billion people?
1: So I'm going to say the 90s.
0: Not the 1990s.
1: Okay.
0: Sorry, well, Diane.
1: That's not bad.
0: Okay, not bad.
1: Thank you.
0: Thanks, bye. It's going to help somebody else, I would have thought. All right, look, we're up to question number 20. So we've got 6 questions left. We'll take some answers on those straight after the latest news. This is Nightlife.
3: Everything Brisbane. It's where you live.
4: Well, my memories are growing up locally. My grandparents lived around the corner here.
3: It's where your passions lie.
5: 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He loves it here. It's like coming home.
3: 612 ABC Brisbane.
6: ABC News with Tim Wharton. Andy Burnham has become the UK's Prime Minister, promising to do politics differently and provide immediate cost of living relief. Europe correspondent Catherine Diss reports.
7: In a traditional process involving the monarch, King Charles, Sir Keir Starmer officially resigned and Andy Burnham has become Britain's new Prime Minister, the 7th in a decade. In his maiden address, the new PM spoke without a lectern, representing a significant break with British tradition and is a sign of how he intends to operate in office. He promised Britons that politicians would do better and he would restore public confidence in government. In the clearest signal yet that Mr. Burnham wouldn't alter the AUKUS pact, he said he would honour the UK's existing defence commitments with international partners. Catherine Diss, ABC News, London.
6: Israel's embassy has taken a swipe at Labor's proposed stance on Israel and Palestine on the eve of the party's national conference. Harry Buttonshaw reports.
8: In a 4-page statement to the media, Israel's embassy strongly criticises Labor's draft national platform. It argues that too much responsibility for ongoing conflict is placed on Israel and not enough on Palestinian leaders or Hamas. Labor is set to outline a more detailed position on Israel and Palestine at the party's national conference beginning on Thursday. The new draft includes an opposition to Israeli settlement activity and settler violence. It also lays out support for the International Court of Justice and International Criminal Court, which has issued an arrest warrant for Israel's Prime Minister Benjamin Netanyahu.
6: The US has conducted a new round of airstrikes on Iran after announcing the death of another American service member. Iran has fired missiles at nearby Gulf countries while also claiming 2 oil tankers have been hit in the Strait of Hormuz. US President Donald Trump claims Iran's military has now been left with very little.
9: They've got some missiles, they've got some drones, they've got some manufacturing ability, not much. We control the strait, they don't control anything. So we'll see what happens, but we hit them very hard again tonight.
6: Federal opposition leader Angus Taylor says

0: One Nation leader, Pauline Hanson, does not have the answers to the issues facing Australians. During a recent trip to the UK and Italy, Senator Hanson told a Conservative political conference Australians were stupid for giving transgender people rights. She also blamed the end of the White Australia policy for what she called Australia's migration problems during a podcast chat with far-right activist Tommy Robinson. Mr Taylor says her policies aren't the solution.
1: I just don't think she has any of the answers. I mean, we have an economic crisis that the Prime Minister and his team has brought about, and One Nation doesn't have the solutions.
0: A magistrate has granted bail to a Melbourne woman who's been charged with terrorism offences. Here's court reporter Christian Silver.
2: Rayan Al-Houli is facing up to 10 years behind bars for terror offences and is accused of being a member of Islamic State. She travelled to Syria a decade ago and is accused of living under IS rule and showing her children terrorist propaganda videos. She came back to Australia last year and was arrested 2 months ago. Today, a magistrate agreed there were exceptional circumstances in her case, including the age of the alleged offending, psychological reports, potential legal delays, and the need for her to care for her four children. Miss Al-Houli will be required to comply with strict bail conditions.
0: Former AFL Premiership coach Mick Malthouse has faced a grilling over his evidence into an alleged home invasion attempt at his apartment in Melbourne last year. Meg Whitfield has more.
3: The Melbourne Magistrates Court heard Mr Malthouse opened his front door, armed with an exercise bar, to find three men attempting to break in. The court heard the men fled down the stairs and that a second confrontation occurred in the garage, with a man striking Mr Malthouse with a screwdriver. He told the court another man attempted to hit him with a jimmy bar, but that he struck back with the exercise bar. During the cross-examination, Mr Malthouse was grilled over the accuracy of his recollection and questioned over his own actions, which he told the court he believed were justified. The case continues.
0: Inaugural Tasmania Devils AFL coach Ken Hinckley says the club will aim to bring the best talent to the state. The Devils have officially announced Hinckley is the side's head coach, and the former Port Adelaide coach officially starts on November 1st and has a 5-year contract. Hinckley says it's likely the majority of the Devils side will come from outside the state.
4: So typically, Tasmanians have had to move when they've been good enough to play AFL football, and they grow their families in other states, and we don't want that to continue. We want them to start in Tasmania, stay in Tasmania and grow, but we want to bring people to Tasmania and help grow the state in lots of ways.
0: You're up to date with the latest in ABC News. I'm Tim Wharton.
5: Weather for Brisbane for Tuesday, July 21st. The Bureau says it will be 15 degrees overnight, a shower or two tomorrow with a top of 23. Logan, partly cloudy, 23. Redcliffe, possible shower in 23. Ipswich, partly cloudy, 24 degrees. Gold Coast and Sunshine Coast, shower or two and 22 degrees.
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0: Yes, well, hello, and how are you? Philip Clark with you on ABC Radio. This is Nightlife, and we're into the last hour of the program. Time has flown tonight. It's 6 past 1 Eastern time. It's 6 past 11 in WA. Hello, everyone, South Australia and the Territory. It's 24 to 1. Very good to be with you. From now until 5 a.m. in Victoria, in Mansfield, you're losing your FM and your channel 25. And from 2.30 to 5 a.m. in Bendigo in Victoria, your TV channel 25 might disappear because of maintenance issues. But the rest of the country is online and we're everywhere loud and clear. So I hope you're getting us wherever you are. 1-300-800-222. We have a small matter to attend to, which we call
1: the Mighty Challenge,
0: where we are up to question number 20. Alex from Coogee. Hello, Alex.
2: Oh, hey, how you going?
0: Yeah, good. We're up to question 20, so I've only got 1, 2, 3, 4, 5, 6 left. Okay, we're in population. The population of the world reached an estimated 3 billion people in the 1960s, in 1960, about approximately 1960. The question is, in which decade did the population of the world reach an estimated 5 billion people?
2: Okay, and the lady before said the 80s, right?
0: No, said the 90s.
2: Oh, she said the 90s. Okay, let's 3 in the 60s, so it goes 70s or 80s. Let's go 70s.
0: Not correct. Sorry, Alex, bye-bye. No, not correct. Nev's in Saudi Arabia. You actually in Saudi Arabia, Nev?
3: I am, Phil. Yes, I am.
0: Hey, whereabouts?
3: I'm in Riyadh.
0: Oh, okay.
3: I'm just driving home from work.
0: Oh, very good. Well, you're a bit out of the missile zone there, aren't you, or not?
3: I can't talk about that.
0: Okay. Nev, tell me about this. In which decade did the population of the world reach an estimated 5 billion people?
3: Good question. I'm saying 1980s.
0: Correct. Yeah, the 1980s. Yeah, about 1987. Exactly, about 1987. It reached 3 billion people in the 1960s, about 1960. By 1987, it had reached 5 billion people. All right, question number 21, population we're in, but you can move to that was the World Cup that was.
3: We're saying the population.
0: All right. In which decade did the population of the world reach an estimated 7 billion people?
3: The 2010s.
0: Correct. Very good. Yes, in 2011. Very good, Nev. Nice work. Question number 22. We're in population. Last one in population. Which Chinese city has approximately the same population as Australia?
3: My guess is Shanghai.
0: Correct. Very good. Hey, nice work.
3: Because I lived there.
0: Oh, okay.
3: Yeah. I lived there for 3 years. Yeah, well, that was one of the facts I learned, fortunately.
0: Yeah, that's right. That Shanghai has a population which is approximately the same as the whole of Australia, in other words, 27 million people. I know.
3: Yeah, the area of Shanghai is the same as the area of Brisbane. So,
0: I know.
3: 10 times the density.
0: You think about all those people.
3: Amazing.
0: I know, it is amazing. It is amazing. All right, well, you've got 3 left, and they are all in. That was the World Cup that was. Question 23. Which Spanish player scored the winning goal against Argentina in the final?
3: No guess. I didn't watch it.
0: Oh, no. Sorry, Nev.
3: I'll have a go.
0: Yeah.
3: Lamar Jamea?
0: No. No. Have a good trip home, Nev.
3: All right, then.
0: See ya. Bye-bye. Well, I can understand why he's a bit nervous about that. I suppose you can't talk about it. Interesting, though, isn't it? Where are we? Speaking of of nightlifers from around the world. Matthew's in the Napa Valley in Victoria, in California. Hi, Matthew.
4: Good afternoon. Good morning. How are you?
0: Yeah, no, really well. Really well. Napa Valley of California, beautiful place, makes delicious wine.
4: Yeah, not as good as our mighty Barossa Valley, though.
0: Although I'm sure they would disagree with you about this. Hey, you don't have any of that smoke coming. Oh, no, California's too far south, isn't it?

0: anything over here on the West Coast.
1: Yeah, no. No. All righty. Well, you're in the World Cup fever joint for sure, Matthew. Which Spanish player scored the winning goal against Argentina in the final?
0: That would be Torres.
1: Correct. Ferran Torres. And what a goal it was. It was a beauty. All right, we've got two left. That was the World Cup that was. In a country that no one really thought was that interested in soccer, but, you know, what, they certainly got interested. Question 24. Who won the golden boot for most goals scored at the 26th World Cup?
0: That would be Kylian Mbappe.
1: Kylian Mbappe, correct. Yes, the great French striker. All right, nice work. Matthew from the Napa Valley. Collaborating with Burna Boy, which singer performed her fourth official World Cup song at this year's tournament?
0: Oh, goodness me. Shakira?
1: Oh, nice work. Yes, very good. Very good. It was Shakira.

0: everything you need.
1: Oh, yeah. I didn't see the halftime show, Matthew. Was that any good?
2: Look, I think it was interesting. It certainly got the world's attention, though.
1: Yeah, well, I suppose that's part of the whole point. Right. Very good, Matthew. That's excellent work. The magnet is yours, and we shall put it in a crate and send it to the Napa Valley. In some stage in the distant future, you may well receive it.
2: Ah, fantastic. I look forward to that.
1: Good on you. Thanks, Matt. What are you working over there, Matthew? Holidaying? What are you doing?
2: Yes, I work in the Napa Valley. That's correct.
1: Oh, okay.
2: In the wine industry.
1: In the wine industry. Oh, terrific. Okay, yeah. What, as a maker, a grower, what are you doing, Matthew?
2: No, in sales and marketing, but never too far away from the great Australian wines.
1: Oh, okay. You a South Australian by...
2: 100%.
1: Yeah. Oh, great. Oh, that's fantastic. So getting some experience there, yeah. Oh, excellent work. Yeah. All right, Matthew, terrific. Hang on, don't hang up, and we'll get some details from you. Good on you.
2: Thanks. Thank you.
1: Thanks, Matthew. Isn't that great? Matthew from California is the winner of the Mighty Challenge tonight. Nice work, everyone. Thank you for all the text answers as well, of which there were plenty. We did run. We ran dry a little bit in the middle there. Bob says they tried to make me go to Riyadh, but I said no. Boom, boom. Nice work.
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1: Here's the halftime show. Made the whole game longer than normal. Special dispensation for American wines. All righty. Look, issues of the day. Plenty of things around today. I mean, there's the. I don't know. Look, you could give us a call about any of these matters. Have you seen The Odyssey, the movie about Homer's great epic? That's around at the weekend. I had a look at it. Thought it was terrific. How about Ryan Fox winning the British Open? Come on. Not an unlikely story because he's a good player, but Ryan Fox became only the second Kiwi to win the British Open, 68 years after Bob Charles managed the same feat. He's a bit unlikely. He's an underdog in the sense that he is a late bloomer, Ryan Fox. You might think of some others as well, or would like to celebrate that too. Maybe had some thoughts on the World Cup as well. Andy Burnham's become the new British Prime Minister. Is that going to make a difference and turn the ship around, do you think? You might have some thoughts about that as well. 1-300-800-222. Or you might have some thoughts on the World Cup itself too. Did we get more interested in

0: soccer at the end of the whole thing. Spain were certainly a worthy winner, in my view. What about yours? 1-300-800-222. Plenty of things to talk about. Love to have a chat. 1-300-800-222 is the number. Love to talk with you. In the meantime, here's Janice with a classic.
1: Busted flat in Baton Rouge, waiting for a train.

Janis Joplin, me and Bobby McGee, a classic. All right, issues of the day, plenty around this, plenty around. So let's have a chat. One love to talk, 1300 800 222 is my number.

0: Issue of the day.
1: Heather from Crum said, "Am I text going to the ABC Nightlife program?" Well, yes, Heather. Issues. Well, plenty to talk about. Steve in Hobart wants to talk about Robbie Fox, I think. Hello, Steve. Sorry, did I say Robbie Fox? I mean Ryan Fox. Hi, Steve. Hello. Where's Steve gone? Hello, Steve. I've got you.
2: Steve from Hobart.
1: Yeah, got you, Steve. Yeah, hello.
2: Oh, sorry.
1: That's all right.
2: Just a bit of mindless trivia.
1: Yeah.
2: Not many people know. The best amateur golfer in the world.
1: Sorry, you're going to tell me who it is?
2: Yeah.
1: Go on. Apart from yourself. See.
2: Apart from myself.
1: Yeah.
2: No one had ever guessed it. Alice Cooper.
1: Oh, he is a good golfer, actually, isn't he? Alice Cooper is a good player. I don't know. He's the best amateur in the world, Steve, but he's pretty good, apparently.
2: Oh yeah, five, I think. Yeah, he's right up there.
1: Yeah. No, you're quite right, Steve. Thank you. Okay. Did you get up early and watch Ryan Fox?
2: No, I never. Sorry.
1: Okay.
2: But I've seen him in the rough. That way.
1: Yeah, no, you're quite right. Alice Cooper is a good player. 1-300-800-222. Trevor from Croydon Park. Hi, Trevor. Hello.
3: Yeah, just two little things about British politics.
1: Oh, yeah.
3: Sir Keir Starmer made a great omission in his farewell speech.
1: Yeah, which was?
3: He didn't thank Larry.
1: Larry the cat?
3: And poor old Larry must be, yeah, Jesus, this is the
1: how long's that cat been there in 10 Downing Street?
3: Yeah,
1: a lot.
3: Yeah, all the time the Tories have, would you believe?
1: Yeah. It's been there a long time, isn't it? Yeah.
3: So he's, poor old Larry, I've got to hide under the desk because this is number 7. I've used up all 9 later on. Up all 9 pretty quick.
1: Yes, well, Andy, that's right, Andy Burnham, the new Prime Minister, he's got a very steep hill in front of him, has he not?
3: Yeah, and don't forget to change the litter bin.
1: To change the what?
3: The litter bin.
1: Thank you, Trevor.
3: And the other thing about the British politics, the Nigel Farage by-election, why do you, so many people thought, oh, just for a laugh, because it's only him and there's no other parties.
1: Well, there's him and the Count Binface.
3: There's only the two of them. Yeah, so many individuals thought, oh, wouldn't it be a great lark? We'll just vote Binface. And yeah, I think there've been movies plotted like this. Lo and behold, Binface gets in. Can you see the photos in the Commons?
1: As he would have to sit on the Commons green leather benches. I wonder. Yeah. Well, it's not impossible, Trevor. British people have a great sense of humour.
3: just a little thought about what your previous caller was saying. Would anybody ever challenge Alice Cooper, or if he wants to shed the makeup of Vincent Fournier? To enter one of the Opens?
1: Well, of course he could. He could. I mean, the British Open, I think the same as the US Open, actually. Yeah. You can play your way into it.
3: Yeah.
1: You'd have to win a few times along the way. You have to win, you know, regional and state and national opens. But you can get a place. You can get a spot in the field and if you're an amateur golfer and come from nowhere. I'm pretty sure that's right.
3: Yeah.
1: Okay.
3: Okay, mate.
1: Thanks, Trev.
3: Just have those two little things.
1: Thanks, mate. Bye bye. Yes. Kat at Thirl says, "I'm so glad Spain won the World Cup because they stand up to Trump and Trump's called the Spanish people stupid and had to award them the champions." That's true. He would have preferred, I think, to be awarding the trophy to his mate down in Argentina, wouldn't he? Much preferred, I would have thought. So glad Trump. Yes, well, there are plenty of people backing Spain. All righty. Alistair from Winchelsea. Hello, Alistair.
0: Hello, Phil. There was a thing on Media Watch, I think, years ago. Again, it's probably going to be a bit anecdotal, but I think there was this rumour that started, I think it was in Canada on a Canadian website that the migrants get new houses and all this sort of stuff. So you get a lot of people who say that. I do meet a lot of people who say, oh, yeah, but they get free housing. So I shouldn't be laughing, but a lot of people believe that.
1: Yeah.
0: And so this lie has been perpetuated. That thing was long ago discredited.
1: Yes.
0: And so that it's this idea of building up a hatred, and I do

0: see the Pauline Hanson program last night. She's actually quite a pleasant person when you get a one-on-one.
1: Hmm.
0: I mean, she was very interested in what people had to say. But then again, she's got these silly ideas that she's – I don't think she's ever read a book. Like Donald Trump has boasted of never having read a book.
1: Hmm.
0: I don't know if she's in the same category, but she hasn't informed herself very well in spite of the fact that she's been in politics – all this time. But it's this idea of blaming migrants, blaming people who've come to the country.
1: Mm.
0: I mean, I believe in America, as long as you didn't have a communicable diseases, and as long as you could get to the country, you were welcome. And this is how America has prospered.
1: Well, it has. If you could get to Ellis Island, that's right, and you didn't have a communicable disease, you pretty much were in. That's true. I know, but the blaming migrants thing has usually... whenever people jump on this, they're usually blaming the latest wave of migrants, aren't they? I mean, you don't get too many people who are opposing migrants in Australia getting stuck into the Greeks or the Italians. It's just the latest wave, isn't it?
0: Yeah, I was a migrant. I was 9 years old when I came here with my parents, and this is 97. They wanted people. It was populate or perish.
1: Yeah.
0: Was it Arthur Caldwell that said that, populate or perish?
1: It was, yes, that's right. Arthur Caldwell, I think he was also, wasn't he also the author of The Two Wongs Don't Make a White? I think he was.
0: Oh, no.
1: I think he was.
0: Can we say that?
1: This is, well, no, we can't, but this is the days of the White Australia policy, you see, which was abolished, actually, in the 1960s, I think in 1966, under the Holt government, I believe. The dictation test was gone by the late 50s, but Australia's immigration program became non-discriminatory under the Liberal government in the mid-1960s. I think Ms Hanson says that Whitlam abolished the White Australia policy, it was really the Harold Holt government, the Liberals, who abolished it. But as my memory serves me correctly, it was Gough Whitlam got rid of the last vestiges of it. But it had been non-discriminatory since the mid-60s.
0: Yeah, she picks up tidbits. Is that the right way? Or tidbits? But she just picks up all these little bits of information. I can't see her sitting down and reading a document, and I can't see that Donald Trump does that either.
1: Mm.
0: That's what Mark Latham was saying. I realise a lot of people don't like him, but he had the patience to actually write out a formulated document about what he would do. And this is where they lack. They're just so pushed from pillar to post, your average politician, that they just don't get time to just sit and think.
1: Mm.
0: And I think Paul Keating, I was on Margaret Throsby's program, and he said he used to listen to Wagner in the morning and things. And he said, when you listen to that music, the problems that you have seem like little cracks in the floorboard. He sat and thought.
1: Yeah. We don't want to ascribe too many wrong things to him. I don't think he listened to Wagner. I think he used to like Mahler.
0: Oh, Mahler. Oh, sorry. Yeah. Oh, no, we don't want
1: to. We don't want him listening to Wagner.
0: No, I suppose Wagner was a little bit. Yes.
1: Very, very, very, very great fan of the National Socialists. No, we don't want him listening to Wagner.
0: Oh, yeah. I got my composers mixed up, Wagner and Mahler. I just find them extreme. I've never listened to them, really. I prefer Bach and Beethoven and Bach, really, Bach and Handel. But it's that thing of just fostering this idea of that migrants are the problem, and this is where the Germans were a very civilized people. They had all these brilliant authors and brilliant thinkers, and they became a mob of mindless morons just following a man who just said anything he said they'd believe.
1: Mm.
0: And this is the difficulty that we face, that we're allowing other people to do the thinking for us. And
1: well, the problem I think with what's the age old thing? As soon as you start talking about the Nazis, you've lost the argument. But it has to be remembered that they did not vote for Adolf Hitler. They did not. He seized power and then burnt down the parliament and ruled the country under emergency powers. After that, people did not vote for him at all. They didn't. You know, it was probably the Chancellor at the time. What was his name? Who appointed him as Chancellor, whose great era it was.
0: Yeah.
1: And he proceeded to burn down.

0: And the Reichstag blame it on the communists, and the rest of us, as we know, is history.
1: Yeah, burning tends to be a poor way of going about things. A lovely building in Canberra. It's probably the greatest building on earth for any administration, I think. Mm. It's just a beautiful building, and it kind of makes me proud to be an Australian, really, which I am.
0: Yeah.
1: 9 years old.
0: Dave from Perth reckons we need our own bin face to split the One Nation vote. unfortunately, the rules in Australia in our election system means you probably can't have a count bin face. But and look, you know, I think our electoral system is terrific. But
1: It is. It's just so civilised. I think the remark was made at the end of the 1996 election. It might have been made by the minister for Channel 9. What's his name? But anyway, you said that isn't this great? That this country just hands over power like this.
0: Yeah.
1: It went from Liberal down.
0: Yeah, and exactly, in a peaceful way. Exactly, exactly. Yeah. Thanks, Alistair. See you, mate.
1: That's all right, Phil.
0: Bye-bye.
1: Thank you.
0: Well, yes, now interesting chat. Luke from Brisbane. Yeah, g'day, Luke.
2: Hi, Phil.
0: G'day.
2: I watched the golf.
0: Oh, yes. How good was Ryan Fox?
2: Yeah, and a shout out to Lucas Herbert.
0: Yeah.
2: For shooting
0: 62.
2: Yeah. Unfortunately on the 18th he bogeyed to get the all time record of 61. He was up there till the end, so I called him a Queenslander to my friend, but my friend said no, he was born in Bendigo, so.
0: Yeah. No, it was a terrific, well, and look, also, Luke, I think he ended up in the top 10, didn't he, Lucas Herbert? I didn't check, but I think so, well, certainly the top 20 in the end, and did extremely well. Yeah, no, it was a great effort. Now, I just love Ryan Fox because, I mean, we saying this in the nicest possible way, Luke, you would not describe it as the prettiest swing in world golf, but I tell you what, he's mighty effective.
2: Yeah, it was, and they had beautiful weather. There was no wet conditions. So, and what did you think about the trampling on the grass controversy?
0: I felt a bit sorry for him, actually.
2: Yeah.
0: Oh, no, seriously. This is, I didn't.
2: Bryson
0: DeChambeau. I personally didn't think that he.

0: Anyway, thanks, Luke. See you, mate.
1: No worries.
0: Bye. 1-300-800-222 is the number. Philippa from Sydenham. Hello, Philippa.
2: Oh, hello, Philip. I really loved your prior caller a couple of calls ago discussing history, Mahler and Wagner. What we're dealing with is levels of history made today as opposed to the time. So it's what you call the veneer rather than having the true bricks and mortar. We're getting a veneer of history, and that seems to me the problem of our red-headed wonder going over to be the last vaudevillian in the British camp, where they've had the lettuce era and then they've had the Boris. No, I can't leave yet. I've got to have my wedding over at the lodge. You know, these things, you know, that just drift by. I'm hoping some semblance of order. But what I rang about was really my concern about the judgment today. I heard.
0: Oh, this is the ISIS bride being allowed out of.
2: Coming back, watching the ABC News showing a screenshot of the woman in her tent there with all of the ISIS soldiers and their arms. Now, you're a parent like myself. Philip, you know the first 4 years are so precious. The love, the care, the absolute trust your little baby has in you. And those memories won't go away. They may fade with better instruction. How can a court in Australia today say that she is a good and fit mother, regardless of her other things that she had done there? To release her, so she can mother her children. As I think that should be discussed, and I don't know why our wonderful defence, because we have the best, as far as I'm concerned, the way we handle things in court, and they should always be so. So that there should be the right of appeal, because I have my doubts about a person describing the magistrate saying that this person is a mother who should go to her children. I cannot agree with that. Why can't they appeal that, Phil?
0: Well, because bail decisions I don't think can be appealed, actually. I don't think they can. Some lawyer might be able to tell me this, but I don't think that's right. Once bail's been granted, it's been granted. I hear you disagreeing with that, but, you know, we weren't there and didn't hear the evidence, I suppose, Philippa. That's the...
2: Maybe it should be explained.
0: Yeah, well, that's true. Thanks for that, anyway. Thank you. No, interesting. Look, I want to get to Bruce Warpy because we do have an edition of American Insight. We'll do that next.
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0: No, well, indeed. Now, to matters American, the FIFA World Cup soccer final was played in New Jersey, the United States, of course, and President Donald Trump was in a packed stadium watching with his wife Melania and other various dignitaries behind specially installed bulletproof glass. But was he welcomed by the crowd as singer Jennifer Hudson ended a performance of the US national anthem? As part of the pre-match celebrations, the camera cut to the US president. The crowd could be heard. Were they booing? This is President Donald Trump and Gianni Infantino, the president of FIFA, walking out for the FIFA World Cup ceremony. And this was the reception they got.
1: There's Gianni Infantino and Donald Trump, who are part of that awards ceremony. They will be handing out the prizes. Not the warmest of receptions there. Not quite sure which one that's directed towards.
0: Well, I would have thought a politician walking out in front of an Australian supporting crowd would get a similar reception. Anyway, were they booing because of his alleged intervention in the earlier match, or was it the war in Iran or

0: petrol prices or general malaise, it's hard to say. Bruce Walpy might have some ideas. Bruce is a senior fellow at the US Studies Centre and former political staffer. He's on the line from Colorado. Bruce, good evening to you. Welcome to Nightlife.
1: Yeah, again, good morning from Colorado, Phil. Thanks. It's great to be with you. I think there are several streams here that can explain what happened. First, yes, he was booed. And then the causes of it, I think New Jersey and New York are Democratic states.
0: Yes,
1: because
0: yes.
1: People were there. I think also from Trump's point of view, I mean, to sit in a glass box for 3 hours for a one-point game when there are many other things he'd like to do, like build the reflecting pool, the ballroom at the White House, I think it was not a great afternoon for him. And then he tried to not photobomb, but he had to be moved from the stage when Spain received the trophy and properly celebrated the victory. Mm. So for all those, I think it all just fits together. I think it was really quite a flow of Trump at the event. And I agree with what earlier caller said that Trump has really disparaged Spain. So I think that he had to congratulate the team was probably something it was hard for him to swallow as well.
0: Mm. Yeah, it probably was. Can we talk about, his approval rating has fallen, although it's still reasonably high. His overall approval stands at over 40%, isn't it?
1: No, I think it's in the upper 30s at best.
0: Okay.
1: And on key issues, on the war in Iran, only 30% of Americans approve. On every major issue, inflation, prices, health care, jobs, economic security, he's underwater to the Democrats by 10 to 20 or more points. The only thing he gets credit for is sealing the border with Mexico. Mm. But immigration, ICE, mass deportations, all his issues are unpopular. But let's just step back and look at a couple things. The war in Iran is not working it's not working for the president. It's not working for the American people. It's not working for the president because he cannot settle the war on his terms. Hmm. And he's really stuck with it. And there's no way out. I mean, if he just pulled out, that would be a complete humiliation. But it's not clear what level of violence and aggression can Iran be brought kicking and screaming back to the table to have some other deal. So it's not working for him. And a war he said be over in a few weeks is now a few months. And it looks like the war is going to continue through the midterm elections. For the American people, it's not working because what they want him to address is their economic well-being. Mm-hmm. And he's not. And so when he commands the airwaves, or tries to, a couple networks decided not to cover it live, when he commands the airwaves, they expect him to talk about things that are important to them. And he's talking about how he lost the 2020 election, but he still won two elections.
0: Yeah, I know.
1: And it's immensely he's off base. And just one further thing, the Republicans in Congress who are up for election in November are not happy with this because they need him to make the economic case so they will do well. Mm. It really is a mess.
0: How serious is this? Because I wanted to talk to you about this because Donald Trump made this address. He said that the U.S. election system was worse than a third world country. He was alleging Chinese influence in it. He said that he was going to release declassified documents that would prove his new claims. He said there were deep state bureaucrats hiding the truth about the compromised U.S. election systems. Here's a little bit of it.
2: Members of the deep state, very, very famous group of people, many cases, in our intelligence agency worked to actively suppress and downplay information about the extent of China's sinister election meddling, covering it up from both the president and the American people like nobody thought was possible.
0: Now, Bruce, a number of commentators have been very alarmed by this and say he's laying the groundwork for some sort of intervention in the system and cancelling elections. What do you think about that?
1: He can't cancel the elections. Elections are held under the Constitution and administered. The time, place, and manner of elections are the words in the Constitution are done by the states.
0: Right.
1: But I think he was trying to sow an atmosphere in which it would be seen as legitimate on election night or on the day after.
0: But are there not

0: presidential emergency powers which allow him to suspend these things?
1: They have never been suspended, not even in the Civil War in the United States.
0: I know they haven't been, but do they exist?
1: I don't believe so.
0: Right.
1: But I am worried about the scenario that's outlined, that he could move to seize ballots, voting machines, and so forth in key states where the outcome means the difference between who controls the House of Representatives and the Senate. What's really interesting in this, on the 2020 election and all this dissection of it, is that no Republican on the ballot in 2020 is challenging the result of whether they won or lost. And only he is the victim here.
0: Yeah.
1: He is not on the ballot in November.
0: Yeah.
1: Only the members of Congress are. After the election, the ballots in Georgia, Pennsylvania, Arizona, Michigan were counted and recounted and recounted, and the result was the same. So he has his rhetoric. He has the deep state, by the way. He was president in 2020 and obviously didn't do enough to satisfy himself. The election occurred, and everyone except for him believes that he lost.
0: Mm. That's right. There is no evidence after years of investigations, as you say, by the intelligence community, that there was any rigging of ballots at all. What's he trying to do there? He's trying to set up something, isn't he, that will make people doubt the election result in November?
1: I think he is, but I think it's backfiring. In other words, if just looking at elections, special elections and other elections between his winning the presidency in 2024 and today, Democratic turnout in all these races is very high, exceptionally high. Republican turnout is low. And even in Republican states and Republican seats in the House, the margin by which Republicans are being reelected is much smaller than it was in 2020, 2022, 2024. In other words, there is a wave building with the Democrats.
0: Hmm.
1: And I think just given everything that Trump is doing, the war in Iran, and again, the state of the economy, and what healthcare costs are and so forth, that's just a huge motivator and the absence of any check on Trump is a huge motivator for Democratic voters to get out. The midterm elections are a referendum on the president in office.
0: Hmm.
1: And except for 2002, when George W. Bush was president, 9/11 had occurred the year earlier, and Bush had launched the invasion of Afghanistan as vengeance for 9/11. He gained seats in the Republican Party gained seats in the 2002 midterms. In every other midterm in this century, the party in the White House has lost seats, and that's where we are with Trump.
0: Mm. Bruce Wallbees with us with an edition of American Insight. So you think this? Because I must confess, I was reading with some alarm the views of some commentators that this speech by Donald Trump was the first step along a road to suspending or interfering himself in the election results in November, or declaring them invalid, or seizing the machines, as you say, and the votes, and saying there's been election interference and I'm using emergency powers to declare the result null and void. You think that's overblown?
1: I do, and I've been listening to secretaries of state. They administer elections in various states, particularly in Georgia and Arizona, and they are amped up and ready to go and have their elections free, fair, and clean.
0: Mm.
1: And then when you look at key states like Michigan and Pennsylvania, Democratic governors are there. Trump likes to pillage California, but Gavin Newsom is there through this election. I hear the fear that people have when they express such a view, but get really granular on it, no, a Trump strike against democracy will come election night or the day or in the days after, just as they did in 2020, which ultimately led to the January 6th insurrection. I think that's his playbook.
0: Mm. To mount another riot in Washington?
1: Yeah, I think so. Hmm. And I think there's also, you know, people are elected, then they have to get sworn in. If the Republicans manage to control the House of Representatives in the November midterms, it's possible that, I just don't see this leading to anything happening before Election Day.

0: I can see on election day, ICE agents at voting booths. I can see the National Guard is put on notice. There are still things going on as far as mail-in ballots and whether the United States Postal Service will handle mail-in ballots. What's interesting there is that a lot of states, including Florida, a big Republican state, depend on mail-in ballots. So again, Trump seems to be shooting his own foot, but the fear factor is huge.
1: Yeah. All right. Look, just back. Obviously, we'll continue to talking about this in the lead up
0: Oh,
1: to.
0: yeah.
1: Just back on Iran, as you say, this is reached an absolute sort of stalemate, hasn't it? It's the Strait of Hormuz is closed. Iran's not going to open it unless on their terms, and America really can't force them, can they?
0: But that's exactly right. And so, how you get out of this box is not clear. There were
1: No.
0: reports over the weekend. Barak Ravid, a terrific journalist out of Israel who writes for Axios, said that huge numbers of American warplanes and refueling planes have been dispatched to the Middle East, which indicates that Trump wants to ratchet up the bombing, which reminds me of Nixon having ex very extensive heavy bombing of North Vietnam to bring North Vietnam to the table to negotiate a deal to end the Vietnam War. And I think that's his only recourse. If you can't continue on this way every day because the strait will become will remain closed. But I don't see under any circumstances right now how Trump can take back the Strait of Hormuz as an international.

0: waterway. Iran has it, and I don't think they're going to give it up. And so then you, how this is resolved, don't know. But Trump's standing as a result of this in the United States and around the world, it's really hurt. And it's when the year started, who imagined that we would have a war with Iran like this? It's inconceivable, and he's paying a huge price for it, as he should. We try and cheer things up here, Phil, don't you think, huh?
1: Well, there were reports tonight that Yemen's Houthis have declared a maritime blockade on Saudi Arabia. Now, the Saudis have got an oil pipeline that bypasses the Strait of Hormuz, but the Houthis could block shipments from
0: that
1: oil if they themselves decided to disrupt shipping into the narrow waterway, which acts as the gateway to the Red Sea.
0: Now, that's exactly right. And Iran, I mean, an objective of this war was to have Iran sever its contacts with its proxies, like the Houthis, and like Hezbollah in Lebanon, and Hamas still has ample people in Gaza. So yeah, that's on the table too. No question about it.
1: The reports during the week. Just a couple of other things before we go to other U.S. matters. The Republican Senator Lindsey Graham suddenly died on July the 11th. We played some quotes from Lindsey Graham on the day that news arrived that he died, the ones which described Donald Trump as a demagogue, a race-baiting, xenophobic, religious bigot, voters to tell Trump to go to hell. And he predicted his party would be destroyed if they nominated Trump. Well, boy, did he change his tune. He became one of the greatest sucker uppers to Donald Trump ever. So what do we make of Lindsey Graham? Is that what American politicians are? Just turncoats depending which side their bread is buttered?
0: In Lindsey Graham's case, I really think it came down to power and his love of being with power and powerful people. I've been following him for a long time. I thought he was a really bright, smart, really interesting Republican from South Carolina in the House of Representatives in the late 90s. The Monica Lewinsky affair explodes. He is on the Judiciary Committee. He becomes the manager of Clinton's impeachment by the House of Representatives over Lewinsky. Now, what Clinton did was a disgrace and awful, but it was not an impeachable defense. But Lindsey Graham wanted to make his mark, and boy, he wanted to prosecute the hell out of the case, and he did. So I saw that as an opportunistic, pure opportunism. And then you look at his friendships. His closest friend was John McCain, senator from Arizona. They traveled the world together. They both had a strong worldview. People welcomed it, even if you ultimately didn't agree with it. It was two senior members of the Senate doing things in good faith to try and build a better world. Fine. And then McCain broke with Trump, as we all recall. And then Trump just rubbished the hell out of him. And Lindsey Graham ultimately chose Trump over McCain. And then after the January 6th insurrection, which we in his own presidential campaign, he rubbished Trump, but nevertheless Trump wins, and then he goes to his side. And then after January 6th, the insurrection, Lindsey Graham says, "I'm done with him. It's over. Forget it." But it wasn't, and he's with him. So the only common denominator I can see in that is power. And he wanted to be proximate to power, and that gave him influence, and he certainly has had it with Trump.
1: Yeah, he has. And I think probably would cement in most people's eyes the mendacity low opinion they hold of politicians. When you see an example like that of a person with actually no principles at all.
0: He has no moral value, little moral value in my eyes.
1: No, all right. Bruce, been good to talk to you, as always. Thanks for your time.
0: Thanks so much, Phil. Have a great morning.
1: Yeah, good on you. Thank you. Bruce Wolpe joining us for an edition of American Insights.

0: have another edition of American Insight next week. By the way, thanks to the texter who you don't say in your name, but yes, bail decisions can be appealed. Apparently, I said I didn't know. I thought they weren't often appealed, but they apparently can be appealed. Thank you for that information too, which lists the considerations of whether you grant bail, which is a number of basic considerations. Alrighty, that's it for me, but not for you, because Trevor is in the final straight of his broadcasting. G'day, Trev.
1: It's a relatively long straight.
0: Monday, so it's today, tomorrow, Wednesday and Thursday.
1: Wednesday, Thursday, and then the week after.
0: Oh, hang on. The week after?
1: Are you getting rid of me early?
0: I am. See, I'm doing it again. I was all set for this week, and now I'm going to have to chuck the cake out and, you know, bake a new one.
1: That's right. Start again.
0: Oh, dear. Okay. Sorry, Trevor. Yeah. What do you want?
1: No, it's okay. It's okay. You can do that. If you don't want to, you don't have to talk to me next week.
0: No, I want to.
1: Oh, that's a good thing then.
0: I mean, you know, there are things to say, Trev.
1: There are things to be said and things to be done.
0: That's right. There are deeds to be done and words to be said.
1: A question we're going to ask listeners this morning is whether or not young people are politically engaged.
0: Oh, yeah.
1: And are they politically engaged, not necessarily with parties, but they're politically, mind you, I was more politically engaged at parties probably than anything else, but whether or not they're engaged with issues. So they're more interested in issues than they are party politics, and whether or not they're not interested at all in party politics and why. We'll investigate that on the program and ask what were the political issues that you were engaged with in the 50s, 60s, 70s and 80s, and whether or not those things have changed a heck of a lot.
0: Yeah, that's a good conversation. Yeah, that's right. Okay. All right, terrific. Looking forward to listening. Thanks, Trev.
1: Excellent.
0: And you and I will have a chat tomorrow. Here's the news.
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3: Good morning, Tim Wharton with ABC News. Andy Burnham has become Britain's seventh Prime Minister in a decade, taking over from Sir Keir Starmer in a handover steeped in tradition. Europe correspondent Catherine Diss reports.
4: The process of installing a new Prime Minister is handled by King Charles, who took Sir Keir Starmer's resignation and asked Andy Burnham to form a government. Mr Burnham is now the UK's Prime Minister and in his maiden speech promised to do politics differently and provide immediate cost of living relief. He's already said he wants to decentralise power out of London and intends to put more back into the hands of local councils. Mr Burnham said he would honour the UK's existing defence commitments with international partners, giving his clearest indication yet that he won't alter the AUKUS pact with Australia. Catherine Diss, ABC News, London.
3: The United States has conducted a new round of airstrikes targeting Iran, hitting a northwestern city believed to be home to underground missile bases. Nick Parmeter reports.
5: Iran has responded by launching an attack targeting Bahrain, the home of the US Navy's Fifth Fleet, and Kuwait. Last month's interim deal meant to permanently end the fighting has crumbled and shipping traffic in the Strait of Hormuz has largely stalled. Both sides have targeted civilian infrastructure relied on by millions of people, with the escalation in fighting pushing oil prices higher. Meanwhile, Yemen's Iranian-backed Houthi rebels have announced they're imposing a maritime embargo against Saudi Arabia in retaliation for a blockade on Yemen and a recent attack on Sana'a International Airport, threatening another vital waterway for global shipping and raising fears of renewed conflict.
3: The Embassy of Israel has raised concern over several elements of Labor's draft national policy platform relating to the Israeli-Palestinian

0: in conflict in the Middle East. In a statement, the embassy says the draft platform risks placing responsibility for the conflict on one party while giving insufficient attention to the decisions, conduct and continuing obligation of the Palestinian leadership and terrorist organisations such as Hamas. Multicultural Affairs Minister Anne Ali says the matter will be discussed at Labor's upcoming national conference in Adelaide.
1: The Israeli embassy can put what they want to say, but the conference is about, you know, the Labor Party coming together and settling on our platform and having those robust discussions during conference in a very democratic way.
0: New South Wales Premier Chris Minns says he's up for a challenge, with some polls showing One Nation's popularity is rising across the state. Mr. Minns has labelled Pauline Hanson's party as radical. A report in Nine newspapers shows the latest Resolve Political Monitor has support for the two major parties has dropped to its lowest since at least November 2021. He acknowledged the possibility of Conservative parties coming together to outpoll major parties, but says voters have got every right to back whoever they want.
2: I'd acknowledge that it's real. I mean, that's a surging vote for the populist right, for Pauline Hanson's One Nation. We haven't really seen that at scale in Australia before. But polling day is not today, and we're up for the arm wrestle, and we're going to present our case to the public.
0: A funeral service for Darren Hinch has ended, with his rose-adorned casket being walked out by pallbearers. Alexandra Alvaro reports.
3: The service was filled with story after story from his friends and colleagues in media, Darren James, Tony Tardio and Ray Martin.
4: There's nothing subtle about Hinch or his endless opinions. More controversial than contrary, I think. He was brave and brash.
3: He was remembered as someone who fought for the underdog and stood up for what he thought was right. Longtime friend Rhonda Birchmore delivered a musical tribute.
5: Oh, no, they can't take that away from me, no.
3: Darren Hinch was 82.
0: Experts say new data indicates young Australians are turning away from vapes and cigarettes despite a boom in illegal nicotine products. Last week, the Australian Institute of Health and Welfare revealed smoking rates across the country have fallen to an historic low of 5.8%. Becky Freeman is a professor of public health at the University of Sydney and says the data is clear.
6: We like to normalise what we're doing. We're like, oh, I'm doing this. I know I don't really want to, but, you know, everyone else is doing it. So it makes it more socially acceptable. It makes it seem like the whole world is smoking, when the data is showing us it's going down.
0: Former English soccer player and manager Kevin Keegan has died at the age of 75. In a statement, his family says he'd been battling cancer and was surrounded by his wife and daughters in his final moments. Keegan both captained and later coached England's men's national team and twice won the Ballon d'Or, football's most prestigious individual award, in 1978 and 1979. ABC News.
7: Weather for Brisbane for Tuesday, July 21st. The Bureau says it will be 15 degrees overnight, a shower or two tomorrow with a top of 23. Logan, partly cloudy, 23. Redcliffe, possible shower in 23. Ipswich, partly cloudy, 24 degrees. Gold Coast and Sunshine Coast, shower or two and 22 degrees.
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10: Good morning. 6 minutes past two, 6 minutes past midnight in Western Australia, and it's 24 minutes to two in South Australia and in the Northern Territory. Are young people politically engaged? So what do we mean by politically engaged? Are they interested in politics? Are they interested in political parties? Would they join political parties? So if they're engaged, what are they engaged in? What are they engaged with? Is it issues that they're more interested in than political parties? And if that's the case, how do political parties deal with that? Because if they're going to release policies and work under the same normal strategies that we've seen over decades, then young people are may not going to be interested. So we'll talk about that. But have things really changed all that much? Because in the 60s and 70s, young people were politically engaged, not necessarily in parties. They were interested in Indigenous rights, anti-Vietnam War protesting. The rise of the left

emergence of women's liberation. So they're the things that young people were interested in the 60s. So what's changed? Well, take a look at that and how they have changed over the decades and how they've stayed the same as well with Dr. Lauren Rosebourne in just a little while. Right now, though, we will play. And if you're interested in playing, then jump on the phone, give us a ring on 1-300-800-222 because there are 5 questions to be asked, of which some of them may be considered difficult. Some of them may be considered easy. It depends, I guess, on whether you know the answer or not. So if you want to be part of it, give us a ring on 1-300-800-222. If you would like to work out the theme, then you text it through on 0437-774-774. That's what you got to do. Hit the phones, give us a call, come along and play. There is a theme, 5 questions combined by something. You got to work out what the thumping is. There is a clue of sorts, sort of, around, maybe, with this song. You got to tell me the name of the band performing the song. The clue to the theme may be found within the title, may be found within the band itself. And I should, it's not a clue, but I should point out, because someone complained the other day. They said, how can that be a clue? It's a clue, okay? It doesn't give you what the theme is. It's just a wee snippet of a clue. So tell me the name of this band and we begin.

0: round with Argentina in the FIFA World Cup final?
1: I'd say they were. They were very good, Spain. They're exciting to watch with Spain.
0: Did you watch it?
1: Yeah, I really enjoyed the game.
0: Yeah, I actually slept in because my TV wouldn't work, but I was wearing my Argentinian top.
1: Ah, yeah, see, but they didn't play very well at all.
0: No, especially when they got the bloody red card.
1: Naughty.
0: Bloody referee.
1: Or, don't know about the referee. However.
0: I know, I'm being a bit harsh, but, you know, it's just for the love of the game.
1: We will move on. Now then, the question is, the name of that band, Justin?
0: Well, I'm thinking, and I'm hopefully right. Is it Casey and the Sunshine Band?
1: Yeah, it is Casey and the Sunshine Band. Singing
0: no
1: Give It Up. Very well done. Now, because you sorted that out, we have a how question, a when question, an if question, a which question, and a name question. Which one would you like?
0: Name.
1: You want the name? Name Gotham City's district attorney who became a supervillain after half his face was hideously scarred by acid.
0: Oh, that would be Two-Face.
1: I need the name of the district attorney.
0: Oh, district attorney. Would that be Gotham City Council or something?
1: No, but thank you. You did know what we're talking about, but not the answer that we needed. Hello, Alistair.
2: Hello, Trevor. It's sad to hear you. It's good for you, obviously, retiring and everything like that.
1: Yeah, I mean, I'll probably be like around in different places and different times, maybe doing some fill-in on places, but we'll see how we go.
2: Yeah. Well, it's a tough shift to fill because you've got to be awake, really, haven't you, from that time when the body naturally wants to sleep.
1: Yeah, I mean, I don't mind that so much. It's more the travel and all of that sort of stuff. And also, there comes a time when other people should be broadcasting and doing things and new voices too.
2: I think that's a fair thing. Yeah, that's a fair thing.
1: Hey, the question is, name the Gotham City District Attorney who became a supervillain after half his face was hideously scarred by acid.
2: That must be modern Batman. I'm just into the Kitsch 1960s series. With the
1: TV series. Jeez, it was good, wasn't it?
2: Oh, yeah, wasn't it? I mean, the thing about that was it was very tongue-in-cheek, wasn't it?
1: Mm-hmm.
2: When he really believed that he could rehabilitate the villains and sort of stuff.
1: It was wonderful.
2: Yeah, and Julie Newmar, of course, it was very attractive. And I think a lot of guys were traumatised.
1: It was a very, very, very good show. We should point out that the cartoon Batman was before the TV show. And I think this character was in the original cartoon Batman as well. However, Alistair, so you don't know?
2: Well, I'll say the Joker, but it isn't.
1: No, but thank you. No, and I need the name of the district attorney, not the character too as well. Thank you, Red from Euroa, who knows, GC in Tweed knows, Mark knows, Harry in the Bay knows, Leroy in Penrith knows, Dan in Ballarat knows. No, that's not the theme, but thank you, Hayden, for giving it a whiz. Gotta say, giving it a whiz. Nelly from Kellerberrin knew that it was KC and the Sunshine Band. Trevor is there. Hello, Trevor.
3: Hi, Phil. Now, that was a bit of a interesting news item about the famous coach of the England World Cup team choosing this moment to bid his final farewell.
1: I didn't hear the news report. I'm sorry.
3: What his name is? Kevin Keegan, I think.
1: Yeah, yeah.
3: So I must have just finally got to him being bundled out by Argentina, of all people.
1: Yeah.
3: And losing the runner-up to the French, of all people.
1: Now, Trevor, the question is this. I want you to name Gotham City's district attorney who became a supervillain after half his face was hideously scarred.
3: Harvey Dent.
1: It was Harvey Dent.
3: Two-Face, yeah.
1: Was Two-Face. Very good. We have a how, a when, an if, and a which.
3: I'll go to the

0: witch.
1: You're the witch. Let me see. No, they're not the themes, but thank you to everyone who's had a go at it already. Natalie knew that it was Harvey Dent. So the witch question, are you ready?
0: Yeah.
1: Which super laser is powered by a hypermatter reactor which funnels energy through massive cyber crystals to combine 8 distinct beams into one planet-destroying strike?
0: I think the final statement would be the Death Star.
1: It is the Death Star laser. Has that beam. Well done. Now, we have. Maybe I shouldn't have put the last bit in there. Would have made it harder.
0: Yeah.
1: Yeah. Anyway, it's over now, Trev. We have a how, we have a when, we have an if.
0: If?
1: If. If you look around you, everyone you see, everyone you know, is going to what?
0: Yeah, the song says shine, but I think we know what they're really saying.
1: Very well done. I thought that was going to be a little bit tricky, but it is. Everyone you see, everyone you know, is going to shine. Well done. 2 questions left. This could be, Trevor, the opportunity where you go all 5. I wonder if I should alter a question. I wouldn't do that, Trevor. Are you ready? The how or the when?
0: I'll alter away if you like.
1: No, I wouldn't do that. Which one would you like?
0: Sorry, what have we got?
1: So we have the when and we have the how.
0: When, how, when.
1: Yes, we have the when. It's a little snippet from a song. This is a... we'll see. Have a listen. I'll play it again for you. There you go. What song is it?
0: When.
1: You know when. That the when has got nothing to do with the song itself. So I wouldn't depend on the when. The reason that it has nothing to do with the song itself is because the snippet question is hidden, because otherwise people would never choose it. So I would say ignore the when and just listen to the snippet. What song's it from?
0: Summer of 69.
1: That's a good choice. It's not the one though, Trev. Well done.
0: Okay.
1: Nicely done getting those questions right. No, that's not the theme, Mark, but it's not bad. It's not bad, you little guy. Annette from Perth knew that it was Shine. Annette from Perth also knew that it was the Death Star as well. Gary. Oh, hang on a minute. Hey, Gary, how are you?
2: Not too bad.
1: Gary, I'm pretty good. Have a little listen to this and tell us the name of the song that it's from. It's a very short snippet, isn't it, Gary?
2: It is very short.
1: I can tell you, though, that Leroy and Penrith knows the song, as does nobody else.
2: I'll just go with Bat Out of Hell.
1: Which one?
2: Bat Out of Hell.
1: It's not Bat Out of Hell. We did do some Bat Out of Hell yesterday, but it's not, I'm afraid. Thank you. No, Peter, that's not right. Gary. Well done. Gary's worked out the theme. But, Gary, if you've had a win recently, let us know. But you've worked out the theme quite nicely. Hello, Lincoln.
3: Hey, Trev. How you going, mate?
1: Pretty good. If I do this, what song's it from?
3: Slice of Heaven.
1: I lost you. What was it?
3: Slice of Heaven.
1: No, it's not Slice of Heaven. Good song, though, Slice of Heaven. I think it's been done before. I think we've done it a little bit before. This is the snippet. No, Shannon, that's not the answer. No, Stephen Pickering Brook, that's not the answer. Death Star was surely the longest question of the year. No, it wasn't the longest question of the year. Donald? It was long-ish. Well, it definitely wasn't the longest question of the year. I don't think it was. Hello, Wayne.
4: How's it going, mate?
1: Hey, Wayne, if I play this little snippet, what song do you think it could be from?
4: Now, I'm thinking, am I on the right track? Is it a song by Billy Ocean?
1: No.
4: Oh.
1: No. Blow.
4: Yeah.
1: Which song did you think it was?
4: Jump in, oh, that one, Get Out of My Car.
1: Oh, that's, you're thinking of Ted Mulry Gang.
4: No, I said Billy Ocean.
1: Oh, okay.

0: Yeah, but didn't the Ted Mulry gang do Jump in My Car?
1: Yeah. Yeah.
0: Did Billy Ocean do the same song?
1: No, I said totally different. Hey, hey, you.
0: Oh, get it. Yeah. Now I'm with you. No, that's not it. Yeah. That's not it, but I know what you're talking about.
1: You have a happy time. Mate, I'm an interstate truck driver, so I know how you feel.
0: Good on you. Hey, thank you. How long have you been retired for, Wayne?
1: So I had a band accident probably about 3 years ago, so... Said my eyes went, so now I'm bloody down to about 20% vision.
0: Well, that's no good.
1: All that happens.
0: Yeah, that's true. But do you miss driving itself?
1: Oh, heck yeah.
0: Yeah.
1: Freedom of the road, no one to annoy me.
0: That's
1: King
0: nice.
1: Of the road.
0: There are some good things about working at this time of day, Wayne.
1: That's it. So all the truck drivers out there, safe travels.
0: Good on you, Wayne. Thanks for calling.
1: All right.
0: No, that's not the song Mary from Vancouver, but good. No, that's not the song either, John, but thank you. Yes, Brendan, that's the song. Shall I do it again? Why not? Yeah, when you know it, it's sort of easy. Hello, Monty.
2: Good morning, how are you?
0: Good, do you know the song?
2: No, I'm pretty good on those, but that's got me. I've been sitting here for the last 2 minutes hoping someone would get it. It's got me completely stumped.
0: Stumped? Have you got a guess?
2: No, that's how bad it is. Oh, I haven't got a clue. Well, I actually rang to try and get the phone number to have a go at the theme.
0: Oh, you text it through, 0437 774 774.
2: It just doesn't register. It has to be. You have to read it to me like I never heard the numbers before, but I won't waste your time.
0: No, that's right. 0437.
2: 0437. 774-774. Oh, okay. That's easy.
0: That's an easy one. So text it through if you want to have a crack at it. Although, Gary's got it nice and early. If you've done it recently... Well, you had a win. Just let us know. And if you haven't, then text through a song and we'll play it for you. James. Hello, James. Oh. No? Okay. We'll have a chat with Eric then. Hello, Eric.
3: G'day, Chip. I think Wayne was referring, get out of my dreams and into my car.
0: That's the one.
3: Billy Ocean. And the, hey, hey, you get up of my cloud. That's Rolling Stone, obviously. Yeah.
0: How about this, though? What song do you think?
3: Before I try that, there was a 40s TV Batman series in America where Batman and Robin drove around in a police car. It's black and white. Very, not many people know about that.
0: Was it a film serial?
3: No, I don't think it was a film. It was just a TV series.
0: Okay. But is it? I've never seen that.
3: No, it's on very hard to get VHS tapes and maybe on DVD, but be on YouTube, be on the internet.
0: Okay, cool. I'll have a little look. Now, I'll play it again for you. What do you reckon?
3: Well, I think it might be Jesus Christ Superstar from the musical by Andrew Lloyd Webber and Tim Rice.
0: It's not.
3: No, sound like it.
0: But no, it probably does. Apparently that 40s one was a serial short for film in the 40s. But thank you, because you could probably see it a little bit now. Karen. Hello, Karen.
4: Hi. Can you play a bit more?
0: Pardon?
4: Can you play a little bit more for me?
0: No.
4: Okay.
0: I can understand why you'd ask, but no.
4: I can only guess it.
0: All right.
4: Is it Live It Up?
0: No, it's not Live It Up, but thank you. I'll do it again. There it is. Isn't it interesting when you know it? Phew, sort of easy. I don't know. Yes, that's the song. Andrew, nice. Helen, hello.
5: Good morning, Trevor. How are you?
0: I'm going. How about you? Going pretty well.
5: Yeah. Pretty good.
0: Travelling along quite nicely.
5: Enjoying being retired?
0: Well, I'm not. Well, I know I'm not even semi-retired yet, Helen.
5: Okay. I mean, I'm enjoying being retired.
0: Week and a half. Oh, you are?
5: Yes.
0: What do you like about it?
5: Being able to play lots of cards.

0: Are you winning, though? That's the important thing.
1: I did today. Oh, we both won today, so that was good. And sitting out in the back veranda in the sun, that's lovely.
0: Isn't that? I love playing cards.
1: Yeah. You're going to play with senior son, aren't you?
0: That's playing Scopa.
1: Scopa.
0: Yeah. I bought some Scopa cards.
1: Do you have to have Scopa cards, or you can just use an ordinary deck?
0: You can use an you can use an ordinary deck. I think you have to take out all the picture cards, or you have to take from one. I don't know. You have to take a whole lot out. But with the proper Scopa cards, it's a little bit different. But they just look nice.
1: Oh, lovely! They've got good pictures on them, have they?
0: Yeah, they've got different pictures.
1: Oh, how lovely. I remember when I was a child, I used to collect swap cards with lovely pictures on the back. That used to be fun.
0: I don't think I ever collected swap cards. I know that there were football swap cards and there were cards that would come in bubble gum, but I never did it.
1: Yep.
0: I think I was too lazy.
1: Oh, we had a shop in town.
0: Yeah.
1: Quite close to the school that used to sell them. So there was a big variety to choose from.
0: I just used to eat the bubble gum. Like the bubble gum.
1: Were you good at blowing bubbles?
0: Yeah, it wasn't bad. Apart from when you blew them at big and they went all over your face.
1: That would be a nuisance, especially if you got them in your hair.
0: Wasn't the more joyous of things. Now, anyway, Helen, good to talk to you, but we need to find out the name of this song. What do you reckon?
1: I reckon it's a car horn.
0: No, it's not a car horn. Thanks, Helen. Good luck at playing cards tomorrow. Mo in Frio knows the answer. Good job, Mo. Steve must know the answer. Hello, Steve.
2: G'day, Trevor.
0: The song?
2: I think it's Walk of Life by Dire Straits.
0: It is Walk of Life by Dire Straits. Well done. And so when you know it, see, everyone now will be going, oh, that's right.
2: Yeah.
0: Last question. Are you ready to go, Steve?
2: All right. Roll it.
0: Here it is. How was the jar of honey signed by Evelyn Couch? Oh, no. How was the jar of honey signed, comma, that Evelyn Couch and Ninny Threadgood found at Ruth Jemison's grave? So how was the jar of honey signed that Evelyn Couch and Ninny Threadgood found at Ruth Jemison's grave?
2: I've got absolutely no idea what that's referring to, but I'll just say maybe signed with a finger.
0: No. you don't literally mean with a finger or signed with ink on a finger?
2: I mean like the dipping the finger in the honey.
0: No, thank goodness. No, it's not. No. But thank you. 1-300-800-222. This is the last question, because we sorted out that it was Dire Straits and the Walk of Life. How was the jar of honey signed that Evelyn Couch and Ninny Threadgood found at Ruth Jemison's grave? 1-300-800-222. Hello, Tom.
3: Hi, Trevor. I actually thought it was the Mantles, Live It Up.
0: Actually, it does sound a little bit like Live It Up, but that's not it.
3: But I don't know the answer to this one, okay? So thanks.
0: That's okay, Tom.
3: Oh, thank you.
0: See you, mate. Yeah, the question. Oh, no, I'm sure that people out there know the answer to this. How was the jar of honey signed that Evelyn Couch and Ninny Threadgood found at Ruth Jemison's grave? That's a bit morbid, isn't it? Well, it's not really morbid because it's quite bright in some ways and it's quite lovely in some ways as well. The previous caller was wrong. England defeated France for the third place at the World Cup. That's true. They did win. It was a big scoring game. Was it 7-6 or something like that? It was a really high scoring game. No, Eric, that's not the answer. That's even more morbid than I thought. The question is, how was the jar of honey signed that Evelyn Couch and Ninny Threadgood found at Ruth Jemison's grave? So how is it signed? Hello, Led.
4: G'day, Trev. No, I called for the Dire Straits answer, but, yeah, just I thought I'd just

0: So just a call, just to take the opportunity to, you know, wish you all the best for, you know, your next part of the journey. But I'll have a stab at this next question.
1: Mm-hmm.
0: I really didn't know what it refers to, so I'll say it was signed with love, maybe.
1: Look, and that's a very good answer, because in some ways it could be signed with love, but it's not the answer that we're looking for.
0: No worries, Trevor. Mate, thanks for loving the show, and looking forward to you know, the remaining parts of not only tonight, but the next few days.
1: Good on you. Thank you, Len. You are listening to Overnights. 1-300-800-222. The last question sitting on the table. How was the jar of honey signed that Evelyn Couch and Ninny Threadgood found at Ruth Jemison's grave?
2: How much can we really know about the dead?
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1: Thank you, Eric. It was 6-4 was the score between England and France. I thought more people would have this by now. Hello, Shannon.
4: Hello, how are you?
1: Shannon?
4: Yeah.
1: How was it signed?
4: It is the best movie. It is I Will Always Love You from The Bee Charmer. And it's on, I think it's my Fried Green Tomatoes.
1: Very, very good. Or in the book, I think it's The Last Whistle Stop Cafe.
4: Yeah.
1: I think is the name of the book.
4: I don't read.
1: Look, Shannon, it's worth a look because it is a wonderful book. And if you enjoyed the film, you'll probably like it even more.
4: I probably did. I'm only joking. I actually do read.
1: But it's a really good book.
4: Oh, yeah. I know. It is a lovely, it is a beautiful movie. Oh, it is a great movie.
1: One of my favourites, I think.
4: You and I like a good deal of movies.
1: Yeah.
4: I think. Yeah, it is a good movie, yeah. I wasn't going to call, but I knew what it was, see, so.
1: It is The Bee Charmer.
4: And I thought, you know, it is a great excuse to give you a call and say hello.
1: Good on you, Shannon. Hey, that means you also win.
4: Oh, my gosh.
1: Have you ever won before?
4: Yes.
1: Everyone, have you got, like, an array of fridge magnets on your fridge?
4: No, I've got one off you.
1: Well, consider it too, Shannon.
4: Thank you very much.
1: Pop you on hold, have a chat with Mick, and he'll take down your details. So when you think of young people in political engagement, do you think, oh, they're not really interested in politics? They don't seem that interested in any of the parties that there are. But are they interested in issues? And is there a problem with the way that political parties relate to young people and those issues? So we'll talk about that. If you would like to join us, 1-300-800-222 or text us on 0437-774-774. I Will Always Love You, The Bee Charmer. I love that movie, says Kaz. I Will Always Love You, The Bee Charmer, Fried Green Tomatoes. Nicely done, Eric. So 1-300-800-222. Are young people politically engaged, do you think? Or is it that they're not particularly interested in political parties, but they are interested in issues? And what were the issues when you were young that had your interest? We'll talk about that in just a little bit on 1-300-800-222.

0: Dire Straits and The Walk of Life. Ray in Atlanta says, I live close to the Whistle Stop Cafe in Joliet, Georgia, where the fried cheese tomatoes got mediocre reviews. Oh, it was wonderful. Morning, Trev. Not sure if I'm young enough people to comment at the age of 26, but I feel a lot of people my age are politically engaged. I certainly am. In saying that, there is definitely not enough representation for younger people in the space, says Dre in Toowoomba. Thank you, Dre. Young people are certainly interested in political and economic issues these days, like environmentalism, housing affordability, rent affordability, but are less likely to join political parties. So if that's the case, then why? We'll take a look at that in just a little while. Hello, Betty.
1: Hello, Trevor. How are you?
0: I'm going pretty well. How are you travelling this morning?
1: Yeah, pretty good.
0: Did you have a nice day?
1: Yes, not too bad. The sun was shining and the little birds came down, the blue wrens.
0: There's a few blue wrens around at the moment. We noticed them the other day at home.
1: Did you really?
0: Do you know what else we noticed, Betty, is that for some reason the ducks have decided to come and land on our balcony, and we've never had ducks landing on our balcony.
1: Oh, what sort of ducks?
0: I guess they're wood ducks, because they'll sit up in trees, so maybe they're a bit confused. They seem to be wandering around a lot more, ducks of late.
1: Yeah, well, I think that wood ducks are probably about the only variety that do land in trees.
0: Well, that's true. They look a bit funny when they're sitting up in trees.
1: Yes.
0: I always have a bit of a laugh when you see a wood duck sitting in a tree.
1: Most ducks' feet are not really made to sit in trees.
0: Is that true? They're sitting there with their webbed feet and looking, what are you doing up a tree?
1: Oh, dear.
0: I do like the blue wrens. I haven't seen a robin redbreast for ages. I'm not sure if that's because they're mainly in Western Australia or not, but they're lovely.
1: Well, where we used to live at Boorowa, when we were kids, there were lots and lots of robin redbreasts, but it's a little bit different down here. Every area have their own sort of variety of birds, don't they?

0: They're funny little birds, Robin, because they look like they're just like a, they just look like fat little birds. Just they're more round than they are or anything else.
1: When we lived in the bush, we used to have lots of lovely birds, and one of them, oh, I'm talking about thinking the name of them off just offhand, but they used to make nests in the banks of the, you know, with the washout creeks and that sort of thing.
0: Mm.
1: And they used to have a hole in the bank, and they'd have their nests in there. And yeah,
0: we're very lucky, aren't we?
1: I was brought up. My dad was a real bird person, and we used to ride our bikes 3 miles to school in the bush, and we did a lot of looking at birds. But we were always taught you never touch their nests or anything like that, because if you found a nest of, say, honey eaters, and you touch one of their eggs, the mother would probably throw all the eggs out then.
0: True. And they'd reject it. And it's important things that we learn. I'm glad you have a lovely day, Betty. Hopefully I'll talk to you again before I go.
1: When are you finishing?
0: We'll be next Thursday.
1: All right. Well, I may not, because I've been going to sleep a bit earlier.
0: Good.
1: I was going to say that band that sang Walk of Light, it's a good band, isn't it?
0: They are. Dire Straits are very, very good. Hey, Betty, if I don't talk to you before, I've enjoyed talking to you for such a long time now, and you make sure you stay well.
1: Yeah, when you come on sometime, I'll be listening to you, and I hope and I'm sure you will enjoy your retirement. This working night shift knocks you around, Trevor.
0: It does a little bit, but I've loved every single minute of it, Betty. So you look after yourself.
1: It's the same when I gave up work. I still miss work, and I've been retired for 25 years. But I still miss work. But you never really forget how tired you feel when you come home and that bed's calling you.
0: Isn't it lovely too? Hey, Betty, thank you.
1: Enjoy your retirement, Trev.
0: All the best. Thank you very much. 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Let's take a look at young people and whether or not they're politically motivated, whether or not they're politically active, whether or not it's the issues more than the parties that are significant. So we'll talk about that. Lots of text coming through on this, but it would be great to talk to you. Give us a ring, 1-300-800-222. 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Dr. Lauren Rosewarne coming up next after this.

0: Vanessa Anamoros, Emma Rossi and Shine. If you want to join us, 1-300-800-222. Are young people today politically active, or is it just different to joining a political party? But what were the issues that got you politically active when you were young? What were the issues that were big for you when you were 18, 19, 20, 21? 1-300-800-222. 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As I said, some terrific texts coming in, but it would be great to talk to you about this. 1-300-800-222. The theme, by the way, was moon. That was the theme, was moon. So all different moon words. We had honeymoon, we had shine, so moonshine, moonwalk, moonbeam, moonface. So it was all of those things. Gary worked out the theme nice and early. But if you want to join us as we take a look at young people and being politically active and how it's changed, or has it changed, we'll take a look at that next. So what are the issues for you that were significant when you were in your late teens, early 20s? 1-300-800-222.
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0: Give us a ring as we take a look at young people and their political involvement. Joining us this morning, Dr. Lauren Rosewarne, Associate Professor in the School of Social and Political Sciences at University of Melbourne. Hello, Lauren.
3: Hello, Trev. Thanks for having me.
0: This comes as a result of some research that was done by the Australian Institute where they questioned young people about their political involvement or what they're interested in. And what it found, I guess we can say in short, is that, yes, young people are politically involved, but not necessarily with political parties.
3: Yes, and this is like a lot of these type of questions. What are the parameters that we're using to judge political involvement? Because some people, one of the old measures was, are you a paid-up member of a political party? And political party membership at the moment is pretty low in Australia compared to previous years. But young people would still say they're politically active. It's just and politically interested in, and engaged, but they're doing it in different ways.
0: You know, Lauren, as I was fishing around having a look at what people were interested in the 50s, 60s, 70s and 80s and those different decades, I wonder if things are actually that different in that young people in the 60s were politically involved in the 70s and the 80s and the membership waves and varies, but they were politically involved in sort of similar ways as they are now.
3: Yeah, and I've been teaching political science to young people for nearly 20-ish years now, and I now am at that point where I feel I'll be teaching the same stuff or could be teaching the same stuff in 200 years' time.
0: Yeah.
3: Because at the end of the day,

0: I've now gotten to the point where there are some institutional factors that I think will keep all of these problems on the agenda forever. So we'll still be talking about racism, we'll still be talking about sexism, we'll still be talking about wealth disparity, because there are forces that are bigger than any activism. And that's a really depressing spot to be in, but that's where I've increasingly gotten to.
1: It isn't now, if that's the case, if those issues have been around for such a long time, are political parties increasingly not very good at tapping into those things as far as getting people to be involved with the party line, I guess?
0: Oh, I'd say they're very good at harnessing those issues. Not doing anything about them, but certainly weaponizing them. Yeah, absolutely. And I think, if you think, say, when I was at high school in the very late 1990s, gay issues was a thing that we were interested in, and certainly when I started university. And that is one of those things that got weaponized by political parties. Now it's trans issues, 30 years on, where it's the same arguments that are being used to weaponize the trans debate. And that's what I mean by harnessing this stuff. Pick your political party. They're all very good at using these topics, any of the isms, as a political football.
1: So, but that's weaponizing them. But is there a need for parties to be able to embrace it and be able to use that as a political message for a reason to vote for them instead of weaponising, embracing?
0: Well, this is where I think when we talk about young people being politically interested and engaged, but also quite down on political parties, because I think a lot of them, I would include myself in it, and I'm no longer a young'un, I would say the same thing, though, about feeling disenchanted about what political parties are willing to do in some of these spaces. And that requires, I think, a level of bravery that political parties do not have at the moment. So you see more of the weaponizing than any of the problem solving. And I think a lot of people forget age would actually say that they've lost the belief that political parties or governments can actually help them.
1: Is that like, and we'll come to cause in a second, but there are individuals within political parties that are able to voice their opinions on those small issues, but it seems that the party trends don't work necessarily the same way as the individuals within the parties.
0: Yes, and we could, pick your politician who came in very idealistic, and then something happens in the political machine and they get seen as a sellout. Now, we could have a long conversation about what is it about that happens to them, that they go in with all these big ideas and strong beliefs and suddenly they get really, really watered down. And I think that happens on all sides of politics. Is that, though, again, because, in Australia we're a largely, or at least until this point, a two-party political system? Is it because everyone's trying to sort of meet in the middle and trying to sort of be safe? There's many reasons for this, but I think there are a lot of voices that tend to get watered down when they get any kind of power.
1: Peter Garrett's a good example.
0: Yeah, but you could take your pick. I don't want to make this partisan, because I think you can see it across the board. But he is one good example.
1: David, actually, speaking of Peter Garrett, hello, David.
2: Hello, Trevor.
1: What did you want to mention?
2: My political awareness is certainly brought about in. I'm in my late 50s, and I'm sure I'm with a generation of people of that age that. Political awareness was brought about by the oils, listening to the oils, and not necessarily through formal education, especially the Aboriginal cause, the uranium debate, and, of course, forestry, really. And those three things, of course, were quite passionately sung about by the oils, and to this day, those causes are dear to my heart because the oil brought that to my attention at a very pertinent age.
1: Were you excited then about Peter Garrett when he joined the Labor Party, or were you disappointed that he wasn't able to create change from the inside?
2: Oh, gosh, his political career was, I would say, was disappointing. Probably, I've read his biography. I know he's proud of some of it, but certainly... got a struggle to really do anything to do really with the Aboriginal cause or the uranium cause or forestry, I would have thought.
1: Would you have been more pleased if he hadn't? Going across to the Labor Party, I'm asking.
2: I think he was due for a bout in politics for sure. His success is debatable. I'm impartial to the question, really.
1: No, look, David, but it's a good point that you make. And Lauren, just on on social aspects, the role that music has to play with young people and politics is a significant one as well.
0: Yes, we could have had a whole conversation on this, but Mick Jagger just came out in an interview this week saying he deliberately doesn't do that in his music, largely, because he thinks his audience doesn't want to be lectured to, and he kind of draws a distinction between himself and someone like Bruce Springsteen. Mick Jagger seems to think people who are going to a Stones concert are trying for escapism.
1: So, but are they bands like the song Big Boss Groove and a lot of those sorts of songs? There's been political activism within songs for a very long time.
0: A really long. I mean, the overlap there is very, very strong. I thought it was. Not that I'm a big Stones fan, but I was just surprised that he was quite so honest about it. It was very much the sort of Michael Jordan, you want to sell tickets to everybody kind of line, which I didn't love.
1: Although Dolly Parton, we're going way off track, but Dolly Parton was a little bit the same.
0: True, and I still love Dolly. So you are correct in bringing her up as a counterexample.
1: If you'd like to join us, 1-300-800-222. Michael, hang on there because we'll come to you after the news, and Bob as well. What was it that got you politically active when you were young? And was it necessarily party politics or was it the issues? And have things changed as far as you're concerned? 1-300-800-222. Text us on 0437-774-774. Dr. Lauren Rosewood will join us after the news. It would be great to talk to you about this issue.
3: Everything Brisbane.
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5: Good morning, Tim Wharton with ABC News. Andy Burnham has become Britain's seventh Prime Minister in a decade, promising a new political and economic model and vowing to bring stability back to the UK. The BBC's Rob Watson has this analysis.
6: Well, one of the things that struck me was the similarities, really, with some of the themes in Keir Starmer's speech and in the other speeches that I heard from the other six predecessors over these last 10 years. You know, that sense of acknowledging that the voters have lost trust in the system, in politicians, that it all needs to be done differently. The other thing that I would pick out from it is that you get a sort of sense of where he's politically comfortable, and that is, like a lot of European politicians of the left, he's very much someone who thinks that state intervention, the state is good, and that his focus would be very much on those who are least well off in society.
5: The United States has conducted a new round of airstrikes against Iran after announcing the death of another American service member. Nick Parmeter has the latest.
7: Iran has responded in kind, targeting American allies Kuwait and Bahrain, home of the US Navy's Fifth Fleet. Even as the US and Iran inch closer to all-out war, glimmers of hope have appeared on the diplomatic front, with reports Iran's interior minister is expected to arrive for a two-day visit in Pakistan, a key mediator in the conflict. The interim deal signed last month has been all but shredded, and shipping through the Strait of Hormuz, a vital supply route for world energy supplies, has largely stalled. It comes a day after the US military said its service member was killed in Iraq during the controlled detonation of a downed Iranian drone.
5: Israel's embassy has taken a swipe at Labor's proposed stance on Israel and Palestine on the eve of the party's national conference. Harry Buttonshaw reports.
8: In a four-page statement to the media, Israel's embassy strongly criticises Labor's draft national platform. It argues that too much responsibility for ongoing conflict is placed on Israel and not enough on Palestinian leaders or Hamas. Labor is set to outline a more detailed position on Israel and Palestine at the party's national conference beginning on Thursday. The new draft includes an opposition to Israeli settlement activity and settler violence. It also lays out support for the International Court of Justice and International Criminal Court, which has issued an arrest warrant for Israel's Prime Minister Benjamin Netanyahu.
5: Green Senator Sarah Hanson-Young has demanded One Nation leader Pauline Hanson apologise for trashing Australia during her European tour. Senator Hanson's trip featured a podcast interview with far-right activist and convicted criminal Tommy Robinson, where she lamented the end of the White Australia policy. During a speech to the Conservative Political Action Conference in London, she labelled Australians stupid for granting rights to transgender people. Sarah Hanson-Young says the One Nation leader should explain herself.
9: She actually needs to come home and apologise to the Australian people because she's been overseas trashing this country, trashing our communities, whipping up fear and hate, hanging out with criminal thugs.
5: A woman who allegedly showed terrorism propaganda to her kids has been granted bail by a Victorian court. Here's Christian Silva.
10: Rayan Al-Houli is facing terrorism charges that carry a maximum penalty of 10 years jail if she's found guilty. Prosecutors say she travelled to Syria a decade ago to live under Islamic State rule and showed her children terror propaganda videos. Miss Al-Houli came back to Australia last year and was arrested in May this year and put into custody. Miss Al-Houli's lawyers now say she wants nothing to do with violent jihad. Today, a magistrate granted her bail while her case moves through the courts, saying conditions like a curfew and staying away from places of worship could lower the risk to the community.
5: Queensland is poised to use a captain's pick to rescue Axe Sports for the 2032 Brisbane Games. The International Olympic Committee is expected to lock in the complete schedule later this year, but special rules allow host cities to choose extra events to help boost domestic ticketing appeal. Olympics Minister Tim Mander says he's ready to fight for local favourites.
11: Our discussions with the IOC is that they will fully respect the information that we've been using to decide the sports, and so it could be a situation, speculating, where a sport might be eliminated for the future, but not for our games.
5: Spain's men's soccer team have landed back home in Madrid, proudly displaying the World Cup trophy a day after beating Argentina 1-0 in the final. It was the second time Spain have won the World Cup, with La Roja having clinched the title for the first time in South Africa in 2010. Luis de la Fuente's side are now world and European champions after previously winning the Euro 24 in Germany. ABC News.
12: Weather for Brisbane for Tuesday, July 21st. The Bureau says it will be 15 degrees overnight, a shower or two tomorrow with a top of 23. Logan, partly cloudy, 23. Redcliffe, possible shower in 23. Ipswich, partly cloudy, 24 degrees. Gold Coast and Sunshine Coast, shower or two and 22 degrees.
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1: Good morning. 6 minutes past three, 6 minutes past one in Western Australia, 24 minutes to three in South Australia and in the Northern Territory. As we take a look at its political activism, political engagement, whether or not young people are engaged in politics or they just engaged in a different way. Joining us this morning, Dr. Lauren Rosemond, Associate Professor in the School of Social and Political Sciences at the University of Melbourne. Lauren, with that idea of political engagement, and we've been talking about how that political engagement, it's probably been happening for decades. I wonder if it changes as we get older. So as we're younger, that we are more politically engaged in a more activism way, whereas as we get older, it changes.
0: On one hand, you've got the cliche that people become more conservative as they get older, that comes with things like getting a mortgage and suddenly you pay attention to interest rates and that kind of stuff and start worrying about your superannuation. So there's that aspect of it. The other is, again, what we started with was how are we measuring activism? Because if we're looking at young people and the main marker is voting in a country where there's compulsory voting, what is an older person doing that's different to a younger person except turning out to vote? signing online petitions, maybe signing up for a political party.

0: Maybe. What else? What are the other markers? Is it conversations that we have with our friends? Is it reading newspapers, subscribing to certain kinds of media outlets that cater to our political interests? What are the markers, and what becomes of that in terms of a measurable sense of engagement? And I think that's all really hard to actually quantify.
1: It is really hard to quantify, because when you listen to young people speaking and talking about the issues that mean something to them, they're passionate about it. But how do you quantify passion?
0: Yeah, and that goes back to, was it the caller or the message a little earlier about young people feeling like there aren't a lot of outlets for them? And this, I think, is not just true for young people. It's for all of us, in the sense that we get to cast a vote, and what else?
1: Yep.
0: And the what else is quite frustrating for a lot of people, because channeling the feelings of engagement anywhere meaningful is really, really difficult, which is, I think, why, in part, it is no surprise that social media took off the way it did, because it gave people an outlet and an audience. Now, that's not all good, you know, and a lot of bad came out of that. But it, I think, highlighted a pent-up need for wanting to do more than just cast that vote.
1: But that outlet for a voice, when young people may feel disenfranchised as far as political parties are concerned and whether or not they're being heard, that I'm tend to be a bit of a watcher and a bit of a lurker on Instagram and on other social media sites. But there are plenty of young people on those sites that are voicing quite strong opinions.
0: Yeah, absolutely. And you'll see that, I think, on certain kinds of issues, climate change being a really obvious one. There is a skew towards young people's engagement, and there always has been. That doesn't mean that older people are not interested. It just means that there's a skew, and that could be because of social media still being somewhat dominated by young people. It could be because young people feel they've got a bigger stake in the issue of the future of the planet. There's lots of different reasons for that. The difference there, though, is that there is, and it comes up in the Australian Institute of Family Studies data, a feeling like, though, where does that get me? Where does my passion get me in terms of my activism actually becoming something measurable in terms of political outcomes?
1: Michael and Bob, I'll come to you just after this point. That it's an interesting point from Eric, who said that Bernie Sanders is an example of a politician getting support from young people, even though he's old himself. So it's not necessarily, Lauren, that you need to be a young politician. It needs to be the issues that you're looking at, possibly.
0: Which I think the same-sex marriage vote a few years ago highlighted as well, where there was a, you know, really strong support for same-sex marriage amongst older people. I think there is a stereotype that older people are somehow more conservative generally, forgetting that a whole lot of those people were young and idealistic as well. And that cliche of people becoming more conservative as they get older actually isn't true for everybody. Sure, it might be true for some people, but it's not true for everybody. And I think we just need to keep that in mind as well. Lots of us keep, you know, if not become more radical as you get older, particularly as your frustration mounts. That would be the case for me.
1: Michael's with us. Hello, Michael. Thanks for your patience.
2: No worries, mate.
1: What did you want to mention?
2: Okay, well, there's a lot of things that have come up in listening to you now. Initially, I joined the public service in 1970, so I was 18 years of age. And I went into a filing room, and there was three girls there talking. They didn't notice me there, and revealed that one of them was getting engaged.

And at that point, they realised there was someone else in the room and rows of filing cabinets. Anyhow, they got down on their knees and begged me not to tell anyone. I'm thinking, what are you going on about? And anyhow, I worked out that there was a rule in the public service. If you're a female, you're getting engaged, that's certainly taking a job from a bloke. So you had to leave. I thought, that's wrong. And so that sort of started my deep interest in social justice. If you go further on, you just the lady just mentioned, I thought about Penny Wong, right, and the gay rights marriage thing, right? I don't know how hard it must have been for Penny Wong to bite her tongue, to compromise, and to vote along the party line, yet behind the scenes push for her cause, which she believed in. I admire her for that. She's a very smart lady. And I've got the issue at the moment that I'm still

0: to get to, is social justice is an issue. And Michael brings up a really good one and how he got involved in that whole social justice issue from a practical example, Lauren.
1: Yeah, and this, I've seen this as well. I mean, it's easy because I've got a self-selecting sample of young people already engaged in politics if they're in front of me in a lecture. But I've seen friends who aren't connected to universities who need something in their life to get them interested in politics because it's never been something that they've cared about before. And particularly for my male friends, when they've had daughters, suddenly they had, oh, that's what you've been, you know, blathering on about for so many years. Suddenly gender equality becomes of interest to them.
0: Is that though, and what Michael's saying there, which is in the 70s, in the early 70s, that quite often that you need to see a practical example of something to become really interested in it, even if it is something very broad like social justice?
1: Yes, but I do think also, as much as we could be cynical and say that there's a selfishness aspect to that, because there is a little bit, I think it's also, though, again, if you've never had to think about it, it's kind of like the interest rates example that I used a minute ago, where we say, oh, well, older people care about that because they're more likely to have a mortgage. Sure, but it doesn't really make sense, does it, for a 19-year-old to suddenly be fretting about interest rates, right? They've got other things to care about. They've got university fees and all the rest to care about. And I think that idea that our interests change as we move through the life course, there's a natural aspect to that as well.
0: Bob, hello, Bob.
2: G'day, Trev, Lauren. Look, my first connection was the Vietnam War. I was a young bloke and my dad was an ex-soldier and I just expected to go. And one day I said to Dad, I'll be right to go to war. And he goes, what the heck are you talking about? You could be 18 or 19 and be conscripted, yet you had to be 21 to vote. You never got a vote, and you weren't even allowed to go to a pub and have a beer.
0: Bob, isn't it interesting, though, because for many people within that age group, their parents probably, well, their parents, one of their parents, will probably, possibly, or if not known someone that's fought in the Second World War, and they would not want their children to be going to war.
2: That's exactly what happened. My dad was a soldier, and I was proud of him, and I thought I'd go, and he goes, this is just not the right war, and you shouldn't be forced to go to war, you know. And then apartheid came in, and there was a rugby match. I was a very keen rugby player, and we were against South Africa, and we had a demonstration. So, and then the next thing that I was in, I was on the Maritime Union of Australia, the Patrick's dispute. And I was in there.
0: Bob, I'm going to move on because I've got people to talk to. But, Lauren, that very, especially with the Vietnam War, that it affected people in Australia, it affected people overseas. Apartheid was a significant one around that time as well, which really takes a look at overseas politics. So it shows how young people are looking at political issues in a very broad sense as well.
1: Yeah, and also ones that are quite distanced from Australia. And yeah, I think we kind of think because of globalisation and the internet that somehow young people are disproportionately interested in things happening offshore. But we've long recognised, this isn't a new story, that Australians recognise how vulnerable we are to things, particularly conflicts, happening on the other side of the world, particularly if they can take soldiers from here and have them fight there.
0: Do you know what I found interesting is that as I was reading about this, that young people in Australia were most involved in formal party politics in the mid-70s and 80s through the Whitlam era. So what was happening around then that actually got more young people involved? And young Liberals and young Labor Party membership skyrocketed.
1: Yeah, I'd say on one hand, hope. Right, having a leader that was new generation or it felt new and felt to them, this is for people who signed up for the Labor Party, I would say they felt hopeful for the first time. You know, there'd been a counterculture movement and a change in a sentiment that something had changed in Australia and that young people were being listened to. Conversely, though, people who really don't like that and who don't want things to change would also feel motivated to join a political party as well. And I think you're seeing not reflected in political party membership, but data, for example, showing women are becoming much more, or young women becoming much more progressive and young men tending to become a little bit more conservative. Mm. Again, it's not highlighted in political party membership, but that idea of fear of what a new world order might look like, does it really surprise us?

0: when people sort of become more aligned to different sectors of politics and show their activism and interest in different ways and different ends of the spectrum.
1: Was the messaging different to young people that got them involved at that time?
0: Yes, in the sense that it was different from what had gone before. I think, though, the trying to say, oh, well, if we get Bert Newton's dead, but just the equivalent of a Bert Newton to sing on TV now, there'd just be a high level of cynicism because the audience is different now. We're completely different in terms of media savviness. There's a high level, you and I have discussed this before, high level cynicism about celebrities being involved in politics. There's lots of different aspects that I don't think it's just a messaging issue. It's having leaders that inspire you, but also feeling, I think there's a lot of cynicism that has to be unravelled before you could actually have a message that turns people out in a way that's passionate.
1: Jim, hello.
2: Hi, how are you, Trevor?
1: Good. What did you want to say, Jim?
2: A little bit like Lauren, I teach first-year students at Flinders University in South Australia, and I'm teaching economics and politics. But then I have first years, and one of the questions I ask at the beginning of the course each year is, what are the subjects that really interest them? And over the years, like last year, if I do as an example, it reflects a lot of what you're talking about. A number one issue was the housing crisis in Australia and the cost of living. Secondly, the future world that we're going to live in, the changing world order, the role of America and China, where does Australia sit in all that? And then other issues like tariffs. Why is Trump putting tariffs on everyone around the world? He also got very interested in inequality, foreign aid. So there's, I found the young people like bouncing off the classroom walls, if you like, wanting to know more information. And I think Lauren probably hit the nail on the head there, where she said they're looking for vehicles to become more involved, and there's a lack of those vehicles. But their enthusiasm is overwhelming. It's wonderful.
1: Jimmy, are you interested in the fact that they're involved in economic issues, that it's not just social issues, or perhaps is it where economic and social issues meet?
2: Well, the students I have are a mix of business students, economic students, some political science students. So it's a real mixed bunch in there. And especially those focused more on economics, business management. You know, why is Trump putting on tariffs? How does international trade work? And why is it going wrong? And so there's a lot of discussion around those issues.
1: Lauren?
0: Yeah, and I think that's sort of where I was getting to a little bit earlier when I said that I could be teaching the same material in 200 years, because the idea of money and the influence it has on all the isms, et cetera, and the environment and everything else, that's going to be a problem in 200 years' time still. It's a problem today, it was a problem 50 years ago, and it will be in the future.
1: Hey, Jim, thank you for giving us a ring. What are you doing awake, by the way?
2: I've just finished doing some research and preparation for my next class.
1: Excellent.
2: So your timing was perfect. Well done.
1: Thank you for giving
0: us
1: a call.
0: No rest for the academics.
1: No, that's true.
0: We're never allowed to go to bed, Trev. Never.
1: See, all of you out there going, bloody academics.
0: Exactly. They're thinking we have the whole summer off. No, we're awake and working at 3 o'clock in the morning.
1: Do you think that's interesting? Because what Jim's saying there with the economic aspects of young people, fair enough that he's teaching economics, but the idea that the social justice issues are also going hand in hand with economic issues as well.
0: Oh, absolutely. I mean, when I started university, there was the World Trade protests in Seattle in the late 1990s, and that sort of really put it on the agenda about this sort of fusion between the role of corporations and things like the climate and wealth disparities, etc. And young people are much more savvy about that than I was at their age, because again, there's so much more awareness of this stuff and how you can't look at racism, sex, homophobia, any of that in isolation from the market and who profits from stirring up hostility.
1: Jim, thank you. Also joining us is Alyssa. Hello, Alyssa.
3: Good morning. Thank you for listening to me.
1: That's all right.
3: Because I'm enjoying listening to you. I'm not an academic, but I'm a very passionate mother. I'd like to go to the two points. So there's the point of view from the young person, there's the older person, and I guess I fall into that category. I have a 14-year-old, and I'd just like to say that she's interrupted. So she has a very wide view of the world and likes to look at it all, but she does it online, but she's interrupted. It's not consistent. It doesn't go through to the end of the story because she's given something that pops up from whatever it is, TikTok or whatever it is that she's looking at. So she just gets the snippets and it doesn't give her the, I don't know, she doesn't follow it through to the end. But then as someone who's over 50, I also feel unheard. So my point of view now feels null and void because I'm in the middle. No, yeah. I'm not. I'm at the end. She's at the beginning and I'm at the end. So there's no middle ground. Do you understand what I'm...
1: So you're talking about continuity or that you may be getting the information, but you don't feel that anyone's listening to it. And that doesn't necessarily change from a young age through to an older age.
3: And there's, yeah, well, exactly. So there's no point of view at the end to be able to have an honest discussion about who has the point of view of where we're going to be at the end of the discussion.
1: Are you talking about politicians?
3: I'm talking about politics. I'm talking about worldview. I'm talking about climate change. It's just what's happened with social media is it's stopped the brain being able to take in and process.
1: It's part of that, Alyssa, that yes, we talk about it. Yes, we hear people with opinions. Yes, we hear policies. But whether or not as individuals that we're being listened to or that what our feelings are actually being put into policy format.
3: I don't know that there's a policy that would actually resonate with my daughter right now politically that would actually engage her.
1: How about you?
3: Oh, for goodness sake. Do you want me to...
1: No, we could be here for too long.
3: We could be. It's such a difficult stance. I'm actually going through a very difficult time with her legally with the... No, so with the school situation, what's happening with how she wants to stand as a woman in society.
1: Alyssa, there's a whole big conversation in that, but thank you because you bring up some really good points. And that idea, Lauren, firstly, that young people are getting a whole stack of snippets of information and whether or not you can ground that into a targeted, I guess, opinion.
0: Yeah. And if most people, or particularly young people, are getting their content from social media, it does come in very bite-sized, digestible formats, but also buffered with nonsense and distraction. And the distraction thing, I think, is important because there's a feeling like we're informed, but are we being informed? Are we being entertained? And how does that get harnessed into anything meaningful? The other thing, though, I think is also that feeling of powerlessness, which I think political systems in general make people feel like that, make you feel like you don't have much power in this process. And I think outside of your vote. And when it's voting time, when it's elections, apparently we're very, very powerful. But outside of that, we're made to feel we're quite disempowered. And I think that's partly deliberate because when people feel like they've got power, they might want to use it.
1: So, I mean, I guess the power comes through in protest. That when decisions change or political parties have to take note of what people are thinking in a very big way through protest. And protest is one of the ways that young people have actually spent a lot of time voicing those opinions.
0: Yeah, but it's also why political parties, particularly governments of the day, aren't, you know, are rarely too keen on fostering protests, right? So this is why, and that's, again, it's not connected to a political party. Political parties in general are often quite keen to minimise protests to make us feel like your contrary opinion is marginal, is isolated, as opposed to getting a sense, oh, actually, there are hundreds and thousands of people who share this same concern.
1: So I'm just trying to work this out, Lauren. So if these issues have been going on for a long time, if we go through conscription protests, Indigenous rights has been happening since the 60s, the emergence of women's liberation in the 60s, and that has continued through as far as women's rights are concerned, nuclear disarmament, all of these things have been major issues for a long time. Is it that political parties don't necessarily want to recognise them, or is it hard to harness them into winning votes?
0: My view is that if you start to get too deep into any of these, yeah, you have to then start to critique systems that are really have become almost bedrocks, things like capitalism, right? And I don't think political parties want to do that. You kind of have seen how it's happening in the United States, where you're having a, you know, a burgeoning socialism movement, and then you've got people coming out and saying all the evils of communism 10 times a day, right? Because it's, again, those poles, that idea of people wanting or recognizing the system actually isn't working for everybody, right? You then lead to them voting perhaps in a certain direction, and that starts to destabilize systems. And I think we're there in Australia at the moment. Neither political party, major political party, really want to touch those institutions like capitalism. So then we have to kind of pretend that a lot of these problems and wealth disparity and housing prices, etc., that they're all a different kind of problem. They're nothing to do with neoliberalism. And then you start to see other people blamed, such as migrants, etc., because we don't want to have conversations about the big stuff. We avoid them.
1: Is it possible for any of the political parties to harness that political activism, to harness those young people that do have strong opinions, that have views, to be able to harness them and bring it to votes for their party?
0: Well,
1: I love it when you have to pause and think.
0: Well, because it's so complicated. Yeah. And I think the big thing is Australia is not a young country, right? By young country, I mean population-wise, yeah, right? We're actually an older country. Is there any political leverage to doing that? Right? To harnessing the views of young people? And this is the cynicism in me, but again, these are the considerations of the major political parties. What's the risk in catering to the concerns of young people? Many of those concerns are going to require huge amounts of change to get anything done. And will we lose the older voters at the same time? And these kind of calculations are constantly done every minute of every day by parties.
1: They're having a crack at social media, but mind you, they tend to be using the same language and the same processes of being a talking head, saying that this is what our parties do and this is what our policy is, perhaps instead of being more creative.
0: Not to mention, young people have been watching politicians already do this for 10 years, yes, right? You do a doing a TikTok dance is not going to fix the planet. In fact, it starts to feel a bit insulting when it's your third TikTok dance.
1: Or maybe they need to do some sort of interpretive dance.
0: Maybe that's the answer, Trev. Maybe that's what you could spend your time in retirement thinking about, is different ways politicians can harness the TikTok dance for activist purposes.
1: You just wait and see.
0: I feel there's a PhD in there.
1: You just wait and see when I actually do interpretive
0: My mind will be blown.
1: Lauren, thank you for joining us. It's been wonderful talking to you over the years about different issues, and I want to thank you for that, because you bring passion to conversations. At the same time, you have a wonderful way of being able to put forward those opinions and views, and always in sometimes a positive way, sometimes also voicing your opinion. And it's been great to listen to and be part of, so thank you.
0: Oh, that's exceptionally kind. Thank you, Trev. You're going to be missed, but I hope you have a fantastic retirement.
1: Good on you. Thanks, Lauren.
0: Thank you.
1: See ya. Dr. Lauren Rosewarne, Associate Professor in the School of Social and Political Sciences at the University. And I mean that in a huge way, that the conversations with Lauren over the years that we've had have been exceptional, because it takes on different views. It challenges us, and that's one of the great things, is that we're challenged. We're going to take a look this morning at the garden with Judy Horton. So if you want to be part of that, if you've got any questions to ask, 1300 800 222. In the latest edition of Gardening Australia, Judy points out some of the most frequently asked questions. So we'll find out what some of those are. And if you've got a question you want to pop out there, 1-300-800-222. Text us on 0437-774-774. Gary worked out the theme earlier, has chosen this particular tune from the Rolling Stones.

0: Rolling Stones and Jumpin' Jack Flash, of which Gary says, thank you. Not a problem. If you want to join us as we hit the garden, if there's a question you would like to ask about your garden, it might be one of the questions that Judy has been asked before, which she'll talk about that. But if you want to join us with a question you want to ask about your garden, 1-300-800-222. 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
0: 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Judy Horton, horticulturist and contributor to the Gardening Australia magazine. Hello, Judy.
3: Good morning, sir. Our last time together.
0: It is. I want to thank you so much for the time that you've given us.
3: I know, I can't remember how long it's been. It's certainly well over 10 years.
0: It is.
3: But, off and on, yes. But I just wanted to also mention this morning the wonderful Sabrina Hahn and the way she really brought gardening to life and I think inspired you. And as a team, you just hit off each other so well. I'm sure lots of people will be remembering that and how, the two of you made it all fun. So tribute to Sabrina. And that also means...

0: gives me an opportunity to say that in that same issue of Gardening Australia magazine you talked about, which is the new August one that's just sort of hitting the shelves now, but there is actually a mention in there that Sabrina is going to be broadcasting live from the Perth City Farm on Saturday, August the 29th. So there's an opportunity for people in Perth to go along and see her. You do have to book. The information's there in the Gardening Australia magazine, or I guess if you got onto Perth City Radio, you'd be able to hear, find out how to book for that. But it's a plant swap, so that means people take along pieces of plants and give them to each other, and swap them over, which I think is a fantastic idea. So, she really sort of set the tone for this, and she, as I said, the two of you together were wonderful. So, tribute to her.
1: As with all of the horticulturists that I get to speak to, everybody brings a different flavour, which is one of the great things about it, Judy.
0: Yeah, and that's just lovely, and it's always to. What's been so special with you, Trev, is that you respect everybody, and you're so all the callers in have different flavours, and yet you make each one feel special, and it's a very admirable quality, and I have long admired it. So so we're all going to miss you, but we hope you have fun. And you know, they call it gardening leave, Trevor, don't they? So we retire. So
1: there'll be no stopping me in the garden.
0: Oh yeah, right. I'll wait to see the photos.
1: if you'd like to join us as we head off to the garden with Judy Horton, 1-300-800-222 or text us on 0437-774-774. Now, as I said, in the August issue, you've got an article called The Plant Doctor, in which we deal with about 25 common plant questions. Does lemon trees get a crack on a mention in there, Judy?
0: No, not allowed to have lemon trees in there. So I was told that no lemon trees. No, actually, there might be something about lemon trees. But the thing is, you know, you write these things so long ahead of time that by the time they come out, you've forgotten what you actually said. So I'm having to flip through the pages here and say, oh, what did I do there? Did I do lemon trees? No. Lots about plants that are coming out of the end of winter, which is really great, and that might be suffering from different problems. And also, you know, like why all of a sudden are there aphids all over my plants? And it's because the new growth, it just attracts them magnetically, so, and they have this amazing way of multiplying just incredibly fast. You know, when they really want to get going, aphids can actually give birth to live young, so they didn't even have to bother going through an egg laying stage or anything like that. So that's why, you know, when your new rose growth gets covered in aphids, that's why they're all there all of a sudden, because that growth is full of sugar and sweetness. And that's what they're after.
1: If you want to join us, 1-300-800-222. We're heading into the garden with Judy Horton. If you've got any questions you'd like to ask, it may come up as one of those 25 questions, but it doesn't matter because Judy would love to have a chat with you.
0: It's not sort of like a snap game of snap, is
1: no,
0: it?
1: No, it's not.
0: There it is.
1: That's one. It's like bingo.
0: Yeah, that's right. Something like that. So actually, I could mention producer John, when he contacted me today about the show, he said, oh, the onion weed. And I thought, gee, you know, should really say that this is the month for onion weed and soursop. So there's bound to be somebody that's listening that's saying, well, no, there'll be thousands of people listening that'll be saying, oh, yes, I've got those. Soursops are those things with leaves like clover that come up with bright, but they call it some sort of buttercup yellow flowers at this time of the year. And they're called soursops because they've got a lot of I think it's oxalic acid. I hope I got that right. But anyway, some sour tasting one in it. And when we were kids, you know, we used to suck on the stems because they gave that little bit of a lemon thrill. Yes. So, but they are, they really are painful. And the same thing with the onion weed, because they both have bulbs at the bottom. And see, and you can pull out the plant, but it always leaves some little bulbs behind, and then next year it comes up again, and you think, well, but I got rid of that, didn't I? And so that's why they're so hard. You've just got to keep at them and keep at them and keep at them. But that's why they're so hard to control. It's not you. It's not your fault. It's their very successful weeds, and they've got these secret little baby bulbs down the bottom that are going to make sure they're there for the future.
1: I blame all plants in my garden that doesn't grow.

0: Amanda. Hello, Amanda. Are you there? Oh, hang on. I've got to push buttons first. You'd think I'd work that out after 20-odd years. Hello, Amanda.
1: Hello to you both. Thank you. I'm having a problem with roses in Melbourne that normally I'd be ready to prune them this time of year. I have primarily heritage old-fashioned and David Austin's on the French Delbard, but half of them have still got their leaves on them.
2: Will I mention climate change and global warming? No, maybe not. But anyway, I'm looking here in this lovely advice column that this person has written here, and it actually says, is it too late to prune my roses? Which is not the question you're asking, I know. But the answer is, well, it's never too late to prune roses. You can prune them at any time, really. So you know, what you've got to do, I think, in your case is just be hard-hearted because it is the time. Really, you should be getting them pruned now because what you've got to be careful of when you prune roses or when you prune anything, but particularly roses at this time, is it will promote new growth. So you want that new growth to come at a time when it's not too cold and not too hot. And that's why this is the optimum time for places like Melbourne. If you live somewhere quite a lot colder, then I'd say wait until, you know, at least another month and maybe even longer, because the new growth will come and you don't want the new growth to come when you're still getting late frost, you see. So, but anyway, I'm going round and round and not really answering your question. I think if you've got any roses that are still in flower there, then Amanda, I think you just have to pick them all, put them in a vase, do your normal pruning, take off, try and pick up all the leaves. It's a really good thing to do when you're pruning roses and they've still got leaves on there is to try and get rid of the leaves as much as possible, particularly if they're carrying any signs of black spot or fungal diseases. So rather than putting them in the compost, you know, put them in a bag, leave them in the sun to cook and then put them in the bin so that you try and break that cycle as much as possible. But no, I do think that for you, where you are, this is the time. The middle of July is just about perfect to prune your roses, and whether they're in flower or not, it really is a good idea to do it now. But and afterwards, if you've got rid of most of the leaves, then you can still give that clean-up spray that I always recommend of some lime sulfur to try and clear off any bugs that are hanging over or any scale that's on the roses, etc. Even if there's a few leaves there, I wouldn't worry too much. Just concentrate on the stems where those issues are. But pruning secateurs out for you tomorrow, Amanda.
1: Absolutely. Good day to do it. Thanks so much for your advice.
2: Lovely talking to you. Bye.
0: Donna is with us as well this morning to have a chat about her garden. Hello, Donna.
3: G'day. Thanks for taking my call. And I've got a couple of daffodils from my next-door neighbour, and I'm not sure how much to water them or how much sunshine.
2: Right, so are they planted? Are they growing? Oh, good.
3: They're potted.
2: But so they're just green leaves at this stage?
3: A bigger part.
0: Have they just got green leaves on them?
2: Have you got leaves on them?
3: Oh, yeah, plenty.
0: Yep.
2: Yep, okay, great. All right, so good-o. Yeah, look, yes, definitely don't overwater them. It's lucky that they're in pots because pots usually drain fairly easily, so that makes it a bit less of a risk to overwater them, because pretty much all bulbs, if they get too wet, then if the drainage is bad either in the soil or in a pot, then the bulb itself can rot, and that then causes, of course, the whole plant to die, because it's depending on the rot of the bulb down there to live. So just make sure when you water that the water moves through. Water again when you put your finger in and you can feel that the top part of the potting mix is dry, then you know it's time to water again. So, you know, in the wintertime you probably would need to, unless the pot's in a really hot spot, maybe once a week should be sufficient. But, you know, everything depends on where it is and how big the pot is and how porous the potting mix is, etc. So you just need to judge it a little bit yourself. You probably don't need to feed them, because the work that's done with producing flowers has happened in the bulb the year before. But if you wanted to,

0: Just to get the plant health better, you could get yourself a liquid fertilizer. So that's something that you either a powder or a liquid that you break down in water, something for flowering plants, and give them a watering with that, say once a fortnight, and that'll strengthen the whole plants and certainly help it for next year. And the trick too, Donna, is if you want to keep if your daffodils flower beautifully that your neighbour gave you, isn't that lovely? Then and you want to keep them for next year, then you need to keep on feeding them with that liquid fertilizer once a fortnight until the leaves die down completely, because the leaves are doing the work after the flowering to actually build up the bulb for next year. So that's a really important time in the life of bulbs. But I hope you enjoy your daffodils.
1: Good luck with that, Donna. A question here from Dave in Darwin, Judy, who asks, good morning. Could you tell me why some of my passion fruits don't form properly?
0: Oh, well, usually passion fruits don't form properly. It's usually a pollination problem. So because the passion fruit, they need to have the pollen moved around from one flower to another in order to make sure that the inside of the plant is actually inside the fruit is forming properly. So I think a bit of hand pollination always helps with passion fruit. Pick one of the flowers when you've got a few flowers on the vine, and take it around and sort of kiss into the middle of some of the other flowers, and that will help with the pollination. However, there are also some rather nasty diseases and viruses that passion fruit can get, and that can also cause the fruit to not form properly. And for that reason, we usually suggest that you don't look on passion fruit as a long-lived plant. Usually 5, 7 years is about maximum for them. So always be looking to the future and getting another passion fruit planted in a different part of the garden. So you've always got to replace coming on, because they are prone to some problems like that. And if it continues, then I think that might be what your issue is, and there's probably nothing much you can do about it but get a replacement plant.
1: Oh, do some people keep the passion fruits for too long? Because when you get those beautiful big vines and they're growing all around the side of your house, does that mean that you need to pull them down and put in a new one sometimes?
0: No, it means you should just not take it for granted that it's going to be there forever.
1: Okay.
0: And get another one started somewhere else. But if you know that you've grown passion fruit for years and they do well in your area, and you wouldn't worry quite so much about it. But in lots of places, it's a good idea to always have another younger one coming on, because they do tend to have a short life.
1: I'd like to be
0: For a
1: able to
0: gay
1: grow
0: one.
1: one of
0: There
1: those.
0: you go. There you are. So, on your balcony.
1: Or somewhere, just grow.
0: Yeah, so you could put it in a big pot and weave it through. What sort of fence have you got in the balcony?
1: Oh, look, the options are wonderful, Judy. It would just be. Someone sent a rude text in saying, I bet your plants are fearing your retirement. That's a bit harsh.
0: little unkind. I don't get that. So, oh dear.
1: Quaking in their
0: nothing.
1: Boots, they are. Howard is here. Hello, Howard.
2: Yeah, good morning, Trevor. My question's regarding companion planting. I just planted some broccoli and I noticed the leaves are getting eaten. And I'm only experimenting with companion planting, but is there anything you can plant alongside that would deter pests from attacking the broccoli?
0: Oh, look, if you've got caterpillars most likely eating the broccoli, because that's the thing that mostly does eat them, then probably the only other thing I could suggest is that you plant some other plant, like some mustards nearby, because they're sort of in the same family and they might attract the caterpillars away from the broccoli. But in my experience, nothing apart from good exclusion keeps caterpillars and moths away from your broccoli and all the other plants in that family, in that cabbage family. So I'd suggest, if you can rig up some sort of covering and cages, make some mini igloos or something like that to put over your broccoli, Howard, it's going to probably be the best solution for you, because that this time of the year they are fatally attractive to all those pests.
1: Can't you have a sacrificial plant?
0: Yes, well, that's sort of what I was talking about.
1: Yeah.
0: Exactly. Remember before I was saying about aphids getting on new growth in the spring, and I have got this wonderful photo I took of a nasturtium leaf covered in aphids, and it was just near a garden bed where the roses didn't seem to be quite so badly attacked by aphids. So yes, that's that they are. You attract the pests away from the plant that you

0: to keep and send it off to a plant that you're not so worried about.
1: So is it something like, because with Howard, with his broccoli, so is there a plant by which the grub, we'll call him a grub, that the grub's travelling along, he sees the broccoli over there, he or she, see the broccoli over there, and they go, nah, that one's a little bit harder to eat than this one, and they'll go over to that one?
0: Yeah. Now, that was what I was saying about planting some wild mustards or something like that. But I mean, the other thing you can do with the sorts of pests that attack broccoli and cabbages and all of those family members is people make decoy. Not, I don't know if decoy is the right word, but anyway, they make fake butterflies out of paper, or no, probably not paper, but plastic lids and things like that, and stick them on sticks around the plant, because the butterfly that's going to cause a problem comes flying along. It looks down there. It thinks, oh, there's no point in going there because, you know, there's so many things going on. You can even buy them if you go to a garden centre. You can often buy these sort of fake butterflies. And some of them even move around so that they have a little battery, or they're on very flimsy wires that move around in the wind. And the whole idea is that then you send a message to the visiting butterflies that, oh, now this space is already occupied, so I've got to go somewhere else.
1: Howard, good luck.
0: It is an ongoing problem with those family members.
1: 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Judy Horton is our guest as we head off to the garden.
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1: Norm says dispel for caterpillars or encourage wasps to nest close by. They feed on the larvae of butterflies. But then you got wasps.
0: Yes, that's right. But the wasps only eat you. They don't eat. No, I'm joking. You know I'm joking.
1: So you're sacrificing yourself for the broccoli.
0: Yes, exactly. And then you can eat the broccoli, so you get the ultimate revenge.
1: Yeah, nice.
0: It's sort of like a cycle, isn't it?
1: A text saying, hi, Trevor and Judy. I have a bougainvillea and a palm tree very close to my house, and I was wondering if they'd be a hazard to the foundations of the house because I've noticed a few cracks.
0: Ooh, look, palms have a root system that comes all out from the base, which is one of the reasons why you can see great big palm trees moved around the world, because their botanical structure is that the roots all come out. They don't have branches like tree roots have. They all come out from the base. They're usually in a fairly confined area. They can exert quite a bit of pressure, and if you're right next to a wall and it was pushing against the wall and you see the cracks are aligned with that, yes, then that would be a problem. But I don't think that the palms are going to get underneath and cause instability in your house overall, you know, especially if the cracks are further away. Bougainvillea, again, I mean, it's not like a huge big tree. Even though they can have a reasonable root system, I doubt that that's going to be causing the cracking. The cracking is probably more likely to be caused just by dry periods, wet periods, you know, particularly if you have clay soil but you know, a lot depends on the strength of your foundations and the type of the house, et cetera, as to how stable it would be. But, you know, maybe get an expert to come and have an arborist to come and have or somebody like that to come and have a look and just double check for you. But I'd be surprised.
1: We're about 3 minutes away from the news. Good morning. I planted a gardenia in a very shallow bed and it's turning into a bit of a monster. Can I transplant it at this time of the year? And if so, should I prune it first?
0: A little bit depends on where you are, but yes, look,
1: she's in Leichhardt.
0: In Leichhardt. Thank you very much. Okay, yes, fairly warm area. So, yes, you could do it at this time of the year. Good idea to prune it back because that'll make it easier to handle and also reduces the stress on the root system. So, yes, the answer is you can. And you know there's going to be millions of people listening who are thinking, oh, I'm trying so hard to grow a gardenia and here's this person who's got one that's turning into a monster and it's not fair. But gardening's like that.
1: Hey, Judy, at what point do you go, that tree is too big for me to transplant? Is it just when it gets physically too big to be able to lift, or is there a certain height that you have to start questioning whether or not you should be capable of transplanting it?
0: Yeah, it depends on too if it's a deciduous or an evergreen, because the deciduous one means that it dies right back in winter and you can take it out without any soil because of the root system sort of being in its dormant stage, and that makes it a lot lighter to handle. Whereas an evergreen, you really have to try and keep that root ball intact, and that means keeping the soil that's with it. So it does become a physical issue if you've got to have something that's probably about a metre across is about as much as you could handle, even with help. So, that would really limit the size that you could turn. I used to always say, when you're going to transplant something that's getting a bit bigger, the first thing you do is buy a slab of beer so you can invite all your friends to come around and give you a hand. So, step one, visit the liquor store.
1: The joys of the things that you can do and you can get done with a slab of beer.
0: Yes, and this is all you've got to look forward to in your gardening leaves.
1: I'll be providing plenty of slabs of beer to get things done in our garden. Judy, great to talk to you, and I do and have loved talking to you over the years, and I will miss all of the people that I speak to, including yourself. So thank you for the time that you've given us.
0: And thanks, Trevor, and happy memories.
1: Thank you.
0: Enjoy.
1: Judy Horton, horticulturist and contributor to Gardening Australia magazine. The news is coming up after the news. We'll open up the lines if there's something you would like to talk about. 1-300-800-222. I wonder whether or not LED lights, as headlights in cars, are too bright. And does that mean that they could be dangerous? So what are your thoughts about LED lights on headlights in cars? 1-300-800-222.
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6: Good morning, Tim Wharton with ABC News. Andy Burnham has become the UK's Prime Minister, promising to do politics differently and provide immediately cost of living relief. Europe correspondent Catherine Diss reports.
7: In a traditional process involving the monarch King Charles, Sir Keir Starmer officially resigned, and Andy Burnham has become Britain's new Prime Minister, the seventh in a decade. In his maiden address, the new PM spoke without a lectern, representing a significant break with British tradition, and is a sign of how he intends to operate in office. He promised Britons that politicians would do better and he would restore public confidence in government. In the clearest signal yet that Mr. Burnham wouldn't alter the AUKUS pact, he said he would honour the UK's existing defence commitments with international partners. Catherine Diss, ABC News, London.
6: US President Donald Trump has issued a strong warning to Iran, saying it will pay for the killing of any American soldier. Nick Parmenter reports.
8: In his latest flurry of social media posts, President Trump says every time Iran kills an American soldier, they will pay for that killing many times over. He says he's passed that directive on to his Defense Secretary Pete Hegseth and senior military staff. He also says Israeli Prime Minister Benjamin Netanyahu

0: exploring whether his administration could arrest Mr. Netanyahu, who has an International Criminal Court arrest warrant out for him over Israel's actions in Gaza.
1: Palestinian militant group Hamas has named its former chief negotiator as its new leader. The BBC's Yolande Nell reports.
2: Khalil al-Hayya was already the head of Hamas in Gaza and is widely seen as representing a more hardline faction in the group. He was a close associate of Yahya Sinwar, the architect of the deadly 7th of October attacks on Israel in 2023, which triggered the devastating Gaza war. As the chief negotiator for Hamas in indirect ceasefire talks with Israel, Khalil al-Hayya had recently gained international prominence, meeting mediators in Egypt and Qatar. Last year, along with other Hamas leaders, he survived an Israeli airstrike in Doha, although one of his sons was killed. The veteran Hamas official is taking over at a critical time, with his organization refusing to disarm and near daily Israeli attacks in Gaza.
1: Israel's embassy has raised concern over several elements of Labour's draft national policy platform relating to the Israeli-Palestinian conflict in the Middle East. In a statement, the embassy says the draft platform risks placing responsibility for the conflict on one party while giving insufficient attention to the decisions, conduct and continuing obligation of the Palestinian leadership and terrorist organisations such as Hamas. Multicultural Affairs Minister Anne Ali says the matter will be discussed at Labour's upcoming national conference in Adelaide.
3: The Israeli embassy can put what they want to say, but the conference is about, you know, the Labour Party coming together and settling on our platform and having those robust discussions during conference in a very democratic way.
1: A magistrate has granted bail to a Melbourne woman who's been charged with terrorism offences. Here's court reporter Christian Silva.
4: Rayan Al-Houli is facing up to 10 years behind bars for terror offences and is accused of being a member of Islamic State. She travelled to Syria a decade ago and is accused of living under IS rule and showing her children terrorist propaganda videos. She came back to Australia last year and was arrested 2 months ago. Today, a magistrate agreed there were exceptional circumstances in her case, including the age of the alleged offending, psychological reports, potential legal delays, and the need for her to care for her 4 children. Ms. Al-Houli will be required to comply with strict bail conditions.
1: The official death toll in Congo's Ebola outbreak has risen to at least 930, with 37 new deaths reported in a 24-hour span from Friday into Saturday, one of the highest daily totals so far. The country's health ministry says the deaths were recorded out of the 2,340

0: target. Spain's manager, Luis de la Fuente, says his side's persistence was commendable.
1: In a final against an opponent like Argentina, a single slip can cost you a goal at any moment. And we maintained our intensity and focus right up until the very end.
0: You're up to date with the latest in ABC News. I'm Tim Wharton.
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3: Sydney, mostly sunny, 9 to 20. Melbourne, partly cloudy, 8 to 16. Brisbane, a shower or two, 15 to 23. Perth, a shower or two, 7 to 18. Adelaide, partly cloudy, 9 to 17. Hobart, a shower or two, 8 to 15. Canberra, morning frost, minus 2 to 15. And Darwin, sunny, 18 to 30.
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9: The time is 6 minutes past four, 6 minutes past two in WA, 24 minutes to four in South Australia and the Northern Territory as well. So are LED lights on cars, are the headlights, they're too bright? Do they dazzle you? Do they make it dangerous, in fact, to drive? Or is it just that the people aren't putting them on low beam? Is it more of a high beam, low beam issue than it is to do with LED lights? So what are your thoughts on that? Another thing that you might be interested in commenting on, in Victoria, there was a billboard that was set up with a picture of Jacinta Allen on it with the line that says, "Ditch the Witch." And it was off the road for a while, but it's back on the road. Jacinta Allen, the Victorian Premier, says controversial political billboards like this are corrosive and driving disrespect for women. So would you like to see that whole personal attack idea as far as politics is concerned with signs like that? Would you like to see that, I'm not going to say outlawed or banned because there is an issue to do with free speech. However, would you like to see people consider whether or not it's the right way to campaign, whether or not that sort of personalised attacks are

0: requirements to light the road ahead and not to dazzle oncoming traffic?
1: There's always trade-offs. So, yes, they do provide additional illumination, but they have a greater risk that they will dazzle any oncoming drivers that happen to be caught in the path of them.
0: Have you been dazzled by LED lights, or is it just that they're on high beam and that you get dazzled whether or not they're LED lights or not? 1-300-800-222. Trevor's on the road. Hello, Trevor.
2: G'day, Trevor. How are you?
0: Good. What do you reckon?
2: My comments on the LED lights.

0: lighting, aftermarket lighting, which is tremendous for nighttime driving, for lighting the road up. On the downside, if it's abused, like it's not, the lights aren't dropped down or put on low beam, it dazzles. I've had to stop because the lights are just too bright.
1: So they're even when they're on the low beam, they are.
0: That's okay. No, I think that's okay. But

0: like for computer things, they're very good at in fact, I have to wear driving glasses, not because I need them or want to wear them. It's because in the town I live in, everyone seems to have these stupid, very bright white LEDs. They run day and night.
1: Yeah.
0: And they run them at high beam in the daytime. It's like looking into multiple suns. I even got pulled up by the cops because I've got three vehicles. One's got the stupid LED, and the contrast with objects on the road with the bright white LEDs is horrific. But if you use good quality driving glasses or the computer glasses that deflect that blue light, which is supposedly not good for you anyway, for your visuals, it helps a hell of a lot.
1: Tom, thank you. An idea might work for a lot of people. Thank you very much for that. If you want to join

0: Order is a very important thing, you know. And I saw in Parliament, you know, you see things the other day on, you know, you see stuff on your phone, and it was the Attorney General of Victoria, they're bringing in hate speech. And this lady asked, well, is it going to apply to Christian people too? You know, with people mocking Jesus, you know, and the Attorney General turned it around. She's very nasty to the lady asking the question and sort of said, oh, that's your Jesus. You know, she sort of put her down and then turned it up. I'd be offended by you asking this question. It was a very valid question. I mean, laws should apply to everyone and we should all be respectful to everybody, regardless of...
1: So do you think that then that if we're, that there needs to be a more respectful political discourse, not only between voters and the messages that they're wanting to say, but also just between politicians themselves?
0: Oh, exactly. I think, you know, when you look at Parliament sometimes, it's really disgraceful, you know, and particularly... It's a really bad example for young people, you know, because if you think back in the old days, Trev, people were much more respectful, you know, even if they had a disagreement in the parliament. They had a bit more, I think they had a lot more class.
1: They were a bit funnier too.
0: Oh, yeah, they had a good sense of humour, but they had a, you know, we should all be respect, you know, I mean, I love, and kindness, you know, the, you know, I love that Adam Lindsay Gordon, you know, the thing at the top of Spring Street.
1: Yep.
0: Life is mostly froth and bubble, two things stand like stone, kindness in another's troubles, courage in your own. You know, and we do need a lot more kindness in the world.
1: Thank you. That's a good point, Bill. So do you think that that idea of having billboards that say things like ditch the witch is negative and isn't needed in politics, both by the politicians themselves as the community as well? So your thoughts? Hi, Peter.
2: Yes, good morning. Agreeing with the previous callers, I'm a heavy vehicle operator and the floor of my cab is 6 foot off the ground, so my eyesight level, or eye level, is about 10 feet off the ground. And I'm still getting blinded by these LEDs, never mind the person in a traditional car, as your early callers mentioned. I think one of the things is the design, that in the days gone by, they were always, headlights were always recessed and under the bonnet.
1: Yeah.
2: Now they're all over the vehicle and it's like fluoro tubes that they don't, they just open up and so they shine in all directions. And I think it's just a sad reflection on this day and age that years ago in the 80s you'd have random traffic light, headlight checking, where that's all gone by the wayside and there's so many different vehicles with so many different combinations that's just, it's fallen behind even with the regulations. I think they're being imported in just with the tick and flick arrangement, never mind the young blokes that like driving along the beach, so they put the high-rise kit under the, on the wheels, and to fit the bigger tyres, and then their high beam, their low beam is now high beam because, as the first caller said, it shines straight through the back window.
1: So, Peter, is it an issue of high-low beam, but is it also an issue of how they actually set low beam, that if they set low beam lower as far as the lights are concerned, that it would be better?
2: It is, but you see so many different things. People turn the fog lights on now without realising they've done that and their tail lights don't work at all, and yet those fog lights are quite bright in its own right where they officially were supposed to be pointing down at the road.
1: Hey, Peter, I've got a text that says, but what about the trucks that have LED lights all around the cabin and on the trailer?
2: Yeah, well, it's all one and the same. It's sort of, it is an issue, but those ones, it's traditionally, red lights weren't allowed to shine forward and white lights were never allowed to shine to the rear.
1: Okay.
2: Where now that's around. So, yeah, I'm not contesting that. That is the case with others, but it's just, it seems to be open season now. And the interesting thing with trucks, though, is it says all globes must be operating, not just the basic ones.
1: Well, that's true too. Look, thank you. Darren, who's also a trucker, says, hi, Trev. As a truckie who works early mornings, bright lights coming the other way are often the result of tradies' utes, which are loaded in the rear, bringing the lights up higher. That's a really good point. I never even thought of that. So even low beam is blinding me in the truck. It shows

0: as on high. That's a good point as well. Kylie is with us. Hi, Kylie.
1: G'day, Trev. Look, I have to echo every person's sentiment, including yours, about LED lights. The only thing I have to add is I was driving from one town to another last night in the thick fog. You're doing 70 Ks and you got your lights right coming in, as one caller mentioned, into the cabin of your car. Sometimes I've got to flip my rear vision mirror up and the side mirrors away, so I avoid the deflection of the light. My main issue is I now have to wear at my own choice cheap night glasses for driving. Okay,
0: I've got a few people Steve says I think, Trev, we need to wear anti glare coated glasses when we drive.
1: You're right. And now I think also in the long term, our eyesight will add to accidents, because people will have bad eyesight due to the

0: LED lighting being so bright. And another issue which I do have is when we are stationary in car parks, people leave their bloody lights on and it really annoys the hell out of me, Trevor. That's another point I have to raise.
1: Good on you, Kylie. Thank you.
0: Thank you very much, mate, for your time. See you
1: See
0: soon.
1: ya.
0: Bye now.
1: I personally don't have any problems with them. In that, I just find that if they're on high beam coming at me, then it's an issue. But apart from that, mind you, I've never really had a problem with them coming up behind me, but I've never noticed it all that much. Hello, Ian.
2: G'day, Trevor. How are you, mate?
1: Good. What do you think?
2: Well, I think everyone's pretty well nailed it, really. But the thing I'd like to say is there is an ADR rule on lighting. And years ago, you might notice on a lot of lights, you'll see a little circle with the E. It's called E-stamp. So I want to know how in the hell some of these HID LED driving lights get into Australia, because a neighbour gave me a set for doing the job, only because we drove all the way down to Wagga on a truck on just standard H4 halogen and tungsten lights, and he said, "You need some driving lights, mate." I said, "I'm happy with these." And I put these things on, and I found them absolutely ridiculously bright. And I used them on the highway, and I am super conscious of it, any oncoming vehicles. But in saying that, I think a lot of the guys hit the nail on the head on the way some of these cars have come in with these lights. I just find them a little ridiculous how they've, how they've actually put on cars. I think it's probably a marketing thing. I don't know. But,
1: Well, but that,
2: nailed it. It's pretty right.
1: yeah, I mean, it's listening to people, it's obviously an issue. It's not an issue that I've had. However, I'm not driving on open highways all that much. I am at night, but people who drive for long distances are probably noticing it a heck of a lot more than I am, Ian.
2: Oh, yes. There was with the standard H4 halogen lights, which was just a H4 tungsten globe, they had a cut-off area, and a lot of people would have noticed that they are actually designed so when you went on the low beam, they had a cut-off area, but they went slightly to the left, and if they were adjusted properly, when you flicked them up on high beam, they would only go to a certain distance, and that was it. But that's gone out of the way. I'm talking back in the 80s, and when the LEDs come in the 90s, that's what I started to notice. See, some of these lights are annoying.
1: Yeah, look, good on you. Hey, thanks for the call, Ian.
2: Yeah, no worries, mate. You enjoy your retirement too, eh?
1: I'm looking forward to it.
2: You will. You'll be driving a bit at night. You might see some of this.
1: I might take up truck driving.
2: Yeah, do that. It'd be great.
1: Mind you, I'd have to be able to reverse a B double, which isn't going to happen.
2: Look, you'll manage. You'll manage. Someone's going to want to help you.
1: I will. Thanks, Ian. Hi, Trev. The slogans such as the vitriolic ditch the witch reveal an inherent misogyny and lack of originality of the people involved and are devoid of any meaningful analysis of policy. They therefore appeal to those who wish to spread hate and cannot think for themselves, says Christine. Thank you, Christine. Simon. Hello, Simon.
3: Good morning. How are you, Trev?
1: Good. Tell us about LED lights.
3: Mate, I drive in the Princess Highway every morning from Sutherland in towards Balmain, and, mate, the new cars with all these lights on, even on low beam, they're absolutely shocking. I agree with one of your callers. They need to have them dipped. I think that'd solve a lot of the problem. The other thing that gets me about all these new modern cars is it's not just the headlights on them. The whole fronts and rears of some of these cars are just all lights now. They're all light beams and lights around the lights, not just the lights themselves. And the other thing I find a bit distracting when you're driving, especially if the traffic's a bit heavier in the morning and it's still dark, is the size of some of the screens in these cars. I don't know how people drive with them on.
1: Isn't that right? I didn't even think about that. But they're really bright.
3: Yeah, I turn my screen off. I go into the home and turn the screen off just so, because I find it so distracting in the morning. It lights the whole interior of the car up.
1: Yeah, I didn't even think about that. I mean, in my car, it's not a huge issue because the screen's not big. But when you take a look at some of the electric vehicles especially, the screens are huge.
3: Some of them are bigger than my second TV out in my shed.
1: Does that mean you need to get a bigger TV in the shed?

0: Well, that's what I'll be telling the missus.
1: Good luck.
0: Righto.
1: Thanks. Thanks, Simon. Mick, another tip from one of the breakfast producers has said, adjust your side mirrors to reflect high beam back at the car behind you. If they won't dip them, they get the message. It's a harsh one. I didn't even know you could do that. Sounds a bit tricky, that one. Hello, Olive.
2: Yes. Just my comment on these LED ones. They just blind you. I'm only a short person and I'm in a car.
1: Hmm.
2: And if you're coming to a hill, you can see the lights coming up the other side. But they get to the top, and when they get to the top, then they'll duck them down. Well, if you're usually driving, you can see people coming by the lights, headlights, and you know that you're going to cop it when they come to the top of the hill, because they do not drop them. And when they do drop them, it goes right in your eyes. And lots of times you see, years ago in the RACQ Road Ahead book, there was a discussion about lights, headlights, and the question was asked, why couldn't they have white lights instead of the yellow tinge ones?
1: Hmm.
2: And the reply was that the yellow lights did not affect the eyesight of the oncoming traffic as much as a white light did, and that's why they stuck to the ones with the yellow tinge on them. And I find too that because I'm short, and when they go from high beam to low beam, it doesn't make much difference because it's just as glary, and you are actually driving by the white line on the side of the road, so you don't get blinded completely.
1: That's true too. The my mum used to have two cushions under her backside, Olive.
2: Yep.
1: So that she could see.
2: But if you're even up that high, then you've got to rotate about the length of your legs to go down to touch the bottom.
1: That's true too.
2: You know, it is a bit of a problem like that. But no, they are definitely too bright, and people will use fog lights as well.
1: I know, fog lights are shock. Well, you're not supposed to use fog lights unless you're in foggy conditions. And similar, Justin has said, dazzling headlight tip. If there's a car behind you shining blinding lights through the back window, flick the lever at the bottom of the rear view mirror, which changes the angle of the internal mirror, but you can still see ghost images of lights behind you in the plane glass. A lot of people don't know that lever can be flicked. Do they still have they still have them? Because I can remember them on older cars where you'd flick that little switchy thing. I always wondered how that worked. I never quite understood that little flicky thing on the rearview mirror. But you're right, because you used to be able to flick it, and it's still got that. It's a little clicky. Is it a click, more of a click than a flick? Mick's just shaking his head at me. It's a click. It clicks. It goes click, click, click, click. That's click. Well, I reckon it clicks. Hello, Steve.
3: How you going, mate?
1: It clicks on that rearview mirror thing, doesn't it?
3: Yeah, it's like a little lever. You just push it backward or forwards and it moves the mirror up or down. Yeah.
1: Just say that it clicks, Steve.
3: getting back to the caller talking about the film on the glasses.
1: Yeah.
3: It actually does work. I've got pretty heavy on my glasses because of me travelling all night, but you get a lot of the truck drivers. They don't drop they think they're high and mighty when they have these high beams, especially with these LEDs. But the film on the glass, it actually works really good.
1: Fine, and thank you. You are listening to Overnights. Levers, this is Mick, levers don't click, they lever. A very smooth action, but it's got a click thing. It may not make a click noise, but it's got a click thing. A click feel is what it has. They're click adjacent is what they are. Trevor, when people make complaints about Ditch the Witch, could they please be accurate in their assessment? As the witch is not misogynistic, it is a neutral term. Furthermore, when you get a government that shows no transparency in its decision-making and treats the population like a pack of tweets or whatever, you'll get that sort of reaction. Does that mean that it's right, though? If you don't agree with the politics, is there a need to actually do that? I don't know if the assessment is not misogynistic. That, I guess, comes down to choice. You

0: listening to Overnights on ABC Radio. Thank you to everyone who called. I didn't realise that it was such a big issue with the LED lights, but obviously it is a huge issue. But you do know that you can, with your rear view mirror, you can move it with a lever that does a little clicky motion to actually change the angle of how it works. And apparently they are in modern cars as well. News is, we're about half an hour away from the news. We just want to talk to you this morning about the rise in fast food and fast food outlets. I don't know about you, but near where I live, there's three, maybe four fast food outlets. And as you're coming into town, they're along one set of roads, there'd be six, seven or eight fast food outlets. So when have you noticed the rise in fast food outlets? Are there just far too many fast food outlets? And when did you see it? When did you start to see the first of the fast food outlets? Once upon a time, many of you probably will remember that if we were going to get takeaway or fast food, it was fish and chips was about some of the only options that were available. But now, with the rise in so many of the American fast food outlets, so enormous in Australia, when did you notice the difference? 1-300-800-222 or text us on 0437-774-774. When did you see some of those hamburger outlets, chicken outlets that we see so many of now? When did you see them start to appear in your suburb, in your town? 1-300-800-222. And are there a ridiculous amount now? What are your thoughts on that? 1-300-800-222 or text us on 0437-774-774. We'll just give Brad the last word on LED lights. Hello, Brad.
1: Oh, good morning. How are you?
0: Good. What did you want to mention?
1: Yeah, look, I drive a new ute, four-wheel drive ute, and I put the headlights on automatic. This ute's got some pretty unique features in its headlights. Each individual headlight will move around, so if the oncoming traffic's coming, the high beam will come on, but it'll veer left as the oncoming traffic comes. As they part, it'll point back in front again. If you come up behind somebody, it'll actually split the headlights in two and go either side of them. The headlights move around all the time. Yeah.
0: So as we see an increase in technology, what we're talking about as being an issue now may not be in the future.
1: That's right, yeah.
0: Problem solved, Brad.
1: That's it, yeah.
0: Big tick. Just wait for the technology to change and everything will get that little bit better.
1: That's it. No glare needed.
0: Good on you. Thanks, Brad. That's really interesting that the car will sense and know whether or not you're going to be blinding someone and then change the way that it needs to. Thank you. So what are your thoughts about the rise in the amount of fast food outlets? And if you're going to take a look at the health aspects, that's enormous as well. But as you go along, do you notice that there are five, six, seven, eight fast food outlets all together or in a dirty, great, big, long row? And when did you start to see it increase? Was it around the 60s and 70s that we started to see that number of fast food outlets increase? And what's it like in your town or in your area? Is it difficult to stop them from increasing? So what are your thoughts? When did you start to see fast food outlets become popular and we see a rise in them? And is there anything you can do about it? 1-300-800-222. Have you been part of a community group that said, no, we don't want them here, or at least we don't five, six, seven, or eight of them? Hi, Trevor, I noticed the excess of fast food outlets when my pants won't fit anymore. Thanks, Dave. 1-300-800-222. Text us 0437-774-774.

0: Back to sports and don't throw stones. The rise that you see in fast food. Look, I'll just give you an example. This is just, I was writing down a few things about this. That in Australia, between the late 60s and early 70s, with the arrival of brands like KFC, Pizza Hut and McDonald's in 1971, following that initial introduction, the industry has experienced massive explosion growth throughout the 1980s. Today, the sector is a $29.7 billion industry with over 28,000 businesses. This is in Australia, and it's experienced a massive modern boom due to population growth and food delivery apps. So if that's the case, do you think that there are too many of them? Is it just the way that it is, and it's up to us to decide whether or not we use them or not? So what are your thoughts? When did you start to see so many of these, and is it difficult to keep them out of your suburbs? What do you think? 1-300-800-222.
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0: Give us a ring. 1-300-800-222. I can remember the first chicken one in Midland was Chicken Treat. And we just thought it was amazing. You could go in there and you can get a rotisserie chicken and some chips and all of this sort of business. Red Rooster started in West Australia in 1972 in Kelmscott. So it's not as if that they are destructive, but is it the numbers, I guess, which is perhaps an issue in itself? Hello, Brendan.
4: Hey, Trevor. How are you going?
0: Good, Brendan. What do you want to mention?
4: Whenever we're travelling north and everything now, it just seems to be such an overabundance at every service station. But over all the years of from back years ago, driving the old 76 Combi up there to then updating over the years, but the roadhouses, how their menus actually change because of the, I guess, people in trucks and who are driving for business, they're eating healthier and that now as well. So that's not necessarily that because of that overabundance of

0: I know you see the kids fattening club, which some people will call KFC. It used to be Kentucky years ago. And then you've got Dirty Bird, of course, you mentioned, that came out of Western Australia, and Rotten Ronnie's, and things like that. It just seems to be they're going to, no different than putting lollies at the aisles at the supermarkets, because it's that whole pester to buy and kids. And as soon as they see those the big yellow M in the sky, well, they, you know, that's when it becomes so prevalent and kids are so locked onto it, then they start pestering because that's what they want. It becomes an issue, I guess, for people who are traveling with families up north and, or, you know, north or south or whatever. So it seems to be that's the target.
1: Brendan, do you wonder, though, how many, like, how they all survive?
0: Yeah,
1: there's just exactly. So many of them.
0: Yep. And the only one, the funniest one I ever thought as well, is when you come into Yass, and when you're driving into Yass, and it'll have the big M sign, and then it'll have Yass. So you look at it, you go, what? So if you look at it and go, oh, okay, well, I know I've got one. But then the other thing, just quickly as well, on the we talk about the brightness of the LED screens in cars.
1: Yeah.
0: What people need to be aware of, when they test your eyes, they use bright light, and the reason that is they want to see what your pupils are doing when they dilate. The brighter the screen inside the car, your pupils dilate, and you don't actually see what's outside as good because your vision's not as good because the brightness in the car. That's why we need to have those screens down lower, and that's why back in the day you could turn your dash lights, you could turn them down, and that's so your pupils don't dilate. And because when your pupils dilate, you don't see out past that light as good as what you should. So you're not actually seeing things that may get in the road or whatever.
1: Yeah, I'm with you. Thank you. Because you did used to be able to adjust them. Thank you. Trevor, I shouted fast chicken lunch packs for two young blokes and myself recently. I haven't eaten it for years. I was amazed how cheap it was. I mean, is that an issue as well? Hi, Pete.
2: G'day, Trev. Thanks for taking my call.
1: That's all right.
2: A couple of points. So you were right, it's the way it is, and it's free choice. But I was told by an accountant not long ago that the fast food chains, a lot of their value is in the real estate that they hold. So the more they own, the more they can build and the more they can buy. Like, it's all, like, the food's a secondary line. It's all about the real estate and the assets. That's one point.
1: Yeah.
2: The other point, too, was youth employment. Like, I'm not pro it or anything, but it is a good avenue for young kids to learn to go and work, whether you agree with the money they get or not. It's like, oh, it's 15, and I worked at Crown Burger, and I learned to work, and I've never been out of work since. When I became an adult, I got a real job, if you want to call it that. But there are positives to it. Yeah.
1: You know, Peter, just on that, I used to work as a youth worker, and up in the hills where I was working as a youth worker, there was a protest against a fast food outlet coming into town. And we were torn because as youth workers, it was providing employment for young people in that town that was drastically needed.
2: Yeah, it is. Yeah,
1: it's a really good point, and I think one that sometimes gets overlooked, especially in some towns where there are problems as far as employment is concerned for young people. And so having those outlets can be a positive for that particular reason. Hi, Trevor. The first KFC was in Innaloo in Perth. I remember having some in 1971 for a treat. But don't forget Bright Spot in Claremont. Oh, at Claremont Speedway. Thank you. Hello, Nellie.
3: Oh, good morning, Trev. I just wanted to say that I believe I was one of the first people to pay the payroll for one of the stores in Melbourne.
1: Yeah.
3: And my boss was a cunning old thing, and the employees came across the road to our Permanent Building Society office to withdraw their own money, and they had to pay a dollar.
1: Oh, really?
3: Yeah. And I protested as well as the people that had to pay it, but he wouldn't give in. He made them pay a dollar every time they withdrew their own money way back then.
1: Crikey. I tell you, look, how things change and don't change as well, Nellie.
3: Yeah. And the man that mentioned the real estate's right. They buy the freeholds and they can extend

0: any way they like, up, down, in and out, and they have in most places in Victoria.
1: So you know how I said that there are so many of them? So that reason isn't necessarily because they may be able to sell more chicken or more hamburgers. They're increasing their wealth as far as property is concerned.
0: Exactly. I mean, they're excellent businessmen and women, and we should all take note and learn. And
1: so maybe eat less of it and just take note of their business acumen.
0: Well, I don't eat much of it. I've only been in a McDonald's once in about the last 50 years. And it was a necessary evil because I was unwell and my friends got me a meal.
1: Nelly, thank you. Hey, Trev, what about the obesity? You see, this is undisputed. Is this linked to the prevalence of fast food outlets or our inability to just say no? One thing is that weight loss drug industry as well aren't complaining. Thank you, Andy, in G-Town. Cole, well, if you're wondering what G-Town is, it's Geelong. Hello, Cole.
2: Yeah, Trev, how you going, mate? Just want to say one thing. When you go, we'll definitely miss you.
1: Thank you. Sure. I'll miss everyone as well, believe me.
2: Okay, mate. Yeah, fast food, I don't eat it myself, but I fish off the rocks and around the beaches, and I do see a bit of rubbish, you know, from fast food cartons and things like that. I don't know if they can put a levy on them, maybe 10 cents like bottles and cans, and people might have second thoughts about it, or other people that do that, you know, scavenge for the cans and bottles. Might be another thing. But, where I live at the moment, I've been here for a lot of years and there's no fast food place here or even a supermarket. So I don't miss it. I don't eat it. I'd rather just cut up, cook my own tucker.
1: You can do some lovely things in just the same amount of time. Cole, thank you. Did the surge in American fast food start with Starbucks? Then others followed, like Nando's, Guzman. Oh, it's way before those. Nando's and a lot of those others that you're talking about, and Starbucks, well after things like KFC, Pizza Hut, and McDonald's. This is in the early 70s and late 60s, in fact, as well. Hello, Greg.
3: G'day, how are you?
1: Well, thank you. What did you want to say?
3: I'm just saying it's the growing laziness of people, because I worked in a particular suburb in the northern suburbs of Brisbane for 40 years. When I first went there in 1980, you couldn't get a sit-down cup of tea. Now there are something like 25, 26 coffee shops in the 4017 postcode.
1: Mm.
3: And it's just, if people are just eating out, people are just like, you know, you drive past any of the takeaway places and there's great lines of people. You know, it's cars. Just, they can't even get out of their cars to get their food. It's just people's laziness.
1: And it's that laziness, but also that need to have something now as well.
3: Probably. Yep, you're right.
1: Yeah, look, thank you. Actually, it's now they have small food courts in some of the larger service stations. It's ridiculous. The old days petrol stations were for selling petrol. I wonder if that's well and truly gone, because you see a lot of those major fast food outlets now in service stations, and you can choose in some of those cases as well. We'll continue taking calls if you want to join us in this conversation. 1-300-800-222 or text us on 0437 774 774. Give us a call.

That's a Hot House Flowers and Give It Up. Thank you for your lovely text, Elaine. For all of you that are sending texts in with your best wishes for me, thank you. I'm reading them all. I won't read them all out because some of them are quite long and also quite personal for you, the person sending the text. But just be aware that if you are sending them in, thank you. And I appreciate all of the things that you've written and your thoughts. So thanks for that. Kate Mead's here. I wonder if she was out with the Spanish yesterday morning. So we'll find out a little bit about that and how many of those rather thick Spanish chocolate drinks that she consumed during the day, whether or not she had any sangries, but I'm sure she wouldn't because she's a very professional woman. If you want to join us as we take a look at fast food, 1-300-800-222. Couple of texts. Hi, Trev. It is possible for places to resist franchise fast food. Byron Bay in northern New South Wales has managed to keep them out despite pressure from the industry. And Big Al says here, I read an article a few years back that the Golden Arches had overtaken the Catholic Church as the largest property owner in the world. Wow. Thank you, Alan. just the number of service stations now by which they are just dominated by fast food outlets is quite incredible. If you want to join us just with your thoughts, can you keep them out of towns? Does it matter? Is it really just a personal choice that you can drive past them and not go in? That is an option, but is it one that is very, very difficult? If you want to join us, 1-300-800-222 on text 0437 774 774.

0: Steve Winwood and While You See a Chance. Waddell Wessel, hello.
1: Hi, Trevor. How are you?
0: For listeners aren't aware, have only just joined us, Waddell Wessel is a food historian that spoke to me on many occasions about

0: Hi, Trevor. How are you?
1: For listeners unaware, have only just joined us, Adele Wessel is a food historian that spoke to me on many occasions about food history. Great to see you, hear you.
0: Yeah, you too. And I heard that you were retiring, so I thought I'd call in. But also, now you've got time for the Bungadin Cookbook.
1: No.
0: We can do that together because I have also finished work. And so.
1: Oh, we can make it happen.
0: That's right. We can do that. We can do that.
1: We did a show with you taking a look at the fast food history in Australia. Does it surprise you that it's so big?
0: No, not necessarily. I mean, I think that the conversations that you were having with people about the length of time, I think that's a lot of people don't understand the really long history, I guess, of fast food outlets, because Kentucky Fried Chicken opened in 1968. So you had the kind of import of a lot of those sort of fast food chains. And I guess that's what you're talking about because fast food itself, you know, isn't necessarily bad or even new. If you think about things like, you know, takeaway pies or takeaway Chinese food, takeaway hamburgers, I mean, all of those have been going for a really long time. It's just it's the outlets that you're talking about and the ubiquity of them, because I think we did a show once also on road food.
1: Yeah.
0: And, you know, the old Golden Fleece service stations in the 1960s and 50s and 60s, people would stop there and they'd have a meal, you know, when they were kind of on the road, whereas now, you know, there's playgrounds, there's fast food outlets, you can't really avoid doing that when you're stopping for petrol, which is, I think, what one of your other listeners was saying.
1: So true. Hey, the news is coming up. Adele, thank you for the amount of time that you've spent with us on the radio. It's always been really, really good.
0: Yeah, it's been great. And best wishes for everything. And let's do the cookbook.
1: If you're wondering what the Bungadin Cookbook is, it's just when you get a tin of something and just bung it in, don't you?
0: Yeah. Yeah. And you could take that on the road with you and you wouldn't have to stop at KFC.
1: It's true. Thanks, Adele. We will talk soon.
0: Hey, Trevor.
1: Adele Wessel, food historian that's joined us on many occasions on this program. Right now, though, we're heading off for the next ABC News.
2: 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It's where you live.
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5: Good morning, Tim Wharton with ABC News. Britain's new Prime Minister has sacked several members of his predecessor's cabinet as part of a major front bench reshuffle. Here's Europe correspondent Elias Kluwer in London.
6: The UK has a new Prime Minister, Andy Burnham, and within minutes of taking up residence at 10 Downing Street, he sacked several members of his predecessor, Sir Keir Starmer's, cabinet. As part of Mr Burnham's reshuffle, John Healey, whose resignation as Defence Secretary last month proved to be a major blow for Sir Keir's leadership, has been promoted to Chancellor, the government's most senior finance minister. Mr Burnham has also been busy speaking to foreign leaders, holding calls with US President Donald Trump and Ukraine's President Vladimir Zelensky. Elias Kluwer, ABC News, London.
5: US President Donald Trump has issued a strong warning to Iran, saying it will pay for the killing of any American soldier. Nick Parmeter reports.
7: In his latest flurry of social media posts, President Trump says every time Iran kills an American soldier, they will pay for that killing many times over. He says he's passed that directive on to his Defence Secretary Pete Hegseth and senior military staff. He also says Israeli Prime Minister Benjamin Netanyahu will not be arrested should he attend the next United Nations General Assembly in the US. New York Mayor Zohran Mamdani over the weekend said he was exploring whether his administration could arrest Mr. Netanyahu, who has an International Criminal Court arrest warrant out for him, over Israel's actions in Gaza.
5: Meanwhile, the Iranian-backed Houthi rebels in Yemen have announced a maritime blockade of Saudi Arabia, and a move which will put more pressure on global energy markets. Middle East correspondent Matthew Doran reports.
8: The conflict between the Houthis and the Saudis predates the broader war between the US and Iran, but it's flared up again in the last week, and now the Houthis say they'll block Saudi shipping in the region. That will mean

0: in disruption to the Red Sea, through which the Saudis have been exporting millions of barrels of oil, while the Strait of Hormuz on the other side of the Arabian Peninsula is blocked to shipping traffic. Iran had promised to disrupt global energy supplies as its conflict with the US deteriorated further, and now this move could make that threat a reality. Matthew Doran, ABC News, Jerusalem.
1: Israel's embassy has taken a swipe at Labour's proposed stance on Israel and Palestine on the eve of the party's national conference. Harry Buttonshaw reports.
2: In a four-page statement to the media, Israel's embassy strongly criticises Labour's draft national platform. It argues that too much responsibility for ongoing conflict is placed on Israel and not enough on Palestinian leaders or Hamas. Labour is set to outline a more detailed position on Israel and Palestine at the party's national conference beginning on Thursday. The new draft includes an opposition to Israeli settlement activity and settler violence. It also lays out support for the International Court of Justice and International Criminal Court, which has issued an arrest warrant for Israel's Prime Minister Benjamin Netanyahu.
1: Ukrainian authorities say at least three people have been killed and six others injured in a Russian missile strike on Odessa. It comes as Russia claims Ukraine fired more than 400 drones towards Moscow in its latest major attack on the Russian capital. One Nation MP Barnaby Joyce says he suspects Australia's richest person paid for Pauline Hanson's recent trip to Italy. During her so-called fact-finding mission overseas, Senator Hanson visited Sicily, where she was spotted several times with friend and political benefactor Gina Rinehart. The One Nation leader has assured the trip will not cost the taxpayer $1. Mr Joyce has told 7:30 it's probable that Ms Rinehart footed the bill.
3: First of all, I don't know whether that's the case. I suggested it probably is, but I don't know, Sarah. So I haven't confirmed it. I don't know. Maybe she did it, paid for it all herself. I don't occupy my day worrying about what Pauline has paid for or hasn't paid for.
1: The manager of Spain's national soccer team has lauded his team's composure following their 1-0 win over Argentina in the World Cup final. Spain has returned home after dominating the final in New Jersey, but Argentina was able to force the match to extra time despite a late red card to midfielder Enzo Fernandez. Spanish striker Ferran Torres proved the difference, finding the back of the net in the 106th minute. Spain's manager Luis de la Fuente says his side knew the winner was coming.
4: There's a phrase we said, gentlemen, we have a date with history and we're going to get there first. And in extra time, it was simply a matter of reminding them that they were doing a great job, that we had the game under control.
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5: Welcome to Breakfast with Craig Zonka and Loretta Ryan.
8: Good morning. Here we go. A Tuesday, the 21st of July.
9: Good morning. Did the early morning coffee run.
8: You're dancing around the studio, Loretta. You must be excited today.
9: The caffeine. See, what happens is there's a little place around down the road from us here at the ABC. It opens at 4 o'clock.
8: Mm-hmm.
9: So
8: sometimes they're a little bit late arriving.
9: Sometimes they are. I tell you, it's pretty bad, like when you need coffee at 4 o'clock in the morning. And because I would, I start at 4, but I rang Holly and said, I text Holly, you want a coffee this morning? And of course, I get back the message, oh my gosh, yes. And so, Michaela and you, of course, I always include you, Craig.
8: Yeah, even though I'm happy enough with Bogan Dust, but this is lovely.
9: Come on, Bogan Dust. That's what Ellen calls it too, doesn't she?
8: Yeah, instant coffee. I'm okay with that.
9: So anyway, I open and I get down there and the little thing, it's a little like hole in the wall, and the garage thing that they have, it's like a door. It's open and the lights are on, but no one's home. So I know I can't help myself because I'm in a hurry. It's 4 o'clock.
8: And you're down the front there. Hello.
9: I did.
8: Hello.
9: I actually
8: Anybody
9: did.
8: Anybody here?
9: I actually did, Craig. It's more than that. It's like, hello. Hello. Anyway, the guy, very nice. He eventually came down, all very tired with gloves on.
8: Well, here we are. I have a flat white in hand.
9: I feel sorry for him, though, because he has to turn all the machines on, and I've got four coffee orders. You know, I'm in a hurry. Come on, let's go. And then the iPad has to work, and then something else has to work. Anyway, we're here. It's good coffee. At 4 o'clock in the morning, you need that.
8: Well, you need something to get you started. Maybe what you used to tick your brain over is the early curly to that before 5:30, of course. We still have Ecker tickets to give away.
9: Yes.
8: And not just us. Steve Austin does too after 8:30. Kat Feeney will this afternoon, and Ellen Fanning on Drive. We all have Ecker tickets to give away, so listen out for your cue to call.
9: You know what else we have to do today? If you live in a W suburb, I hope you voted in the ABCs of Greater Brisbane because we're choosing the winner today.
8: It's down to the final two of Wynnum versus Wavell Heights, which will conquer. You'll find out after 7 o'clock. Hey, as you wake up this morning, temperatures across the region?
9: Well, look, I think it's still skivvy weather. I've still got it on. 15, not the same one, but a different one every day. 15 degrees at Chermside. McGregor is 14. Birkdale 16. 17 at Bellbird Park. Springwood is 14. Deception Bay, 15 degrees. The Gold Coast, 17. Sunshine Coast, 15 degrees.
8: Yeah, on the forecast for today, still a shower or two, the Bureau is suggesting. Most likely late morning and afternoon. It was quite windy yesterday, wasn't it? And just light rain. It was sort of blowing in everywhere. If you had any washing hanging out undercover, I reckon it got a spit or two of rain on it as well. So we're looking at a maximum of 22 in Brisbane and Logan today. Ipswich to 23. The wind's not quite as blowy as they were yesterday. Possible shower tomorrow, similar sort of temperatures, partly cloudy on Thursday. We're going to see those overnight minimums drop as we get in towards the weekend, particularly around Ipswich. We're back to single figure starts from probably Wednesday or Thursday morning. For Brisbane, we don't get down to 10 degrees until we get to the weekend itself. It's 5:09.
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7: This is 612 ABC Brisbane with Craig Zonka and Loretta Ryan.
8: Let's start off with a look at some of the stories making headlines today. The latest from police is this story. Six people are facing more than 130 charges collectively after a major police operation targeting drug trafficking across Brisbane's northern suburbs.
9: Yeah, now what you're about to hear is one of the many raids carried out on properties in Bald Hills, Zilmia, Carina and Stafford Heights.
8: Now, once inside, police found a treasure trove of illicit drugs, as well as firearms and cash.
10: So in this large black Tactics storage box here in the garage, we've got several vacuum-sealed bags of cannabis, several jars of cannabis, all contained inside the box. Yeah. I'd say that one underneath it is going to be full of stuff as well. Yeah.
8: Audio taken from the police body-worn cameras. All six people are now before the courts, with police warning more crackdowns to stamp out the trade of illicit drugs right across the River City.
9: Overseas, Andy Burnham has officially become Britain's seventh Prime Minister in 10 years, capping an extraordinary return to national politics. Mr Burnham was Mayor of Greater Manchester last month, but has now been given the royal stamp of approval to lead the world's fifth largest economy.
11: I have just come from Buckingham Palace, where I have accepted His Majesty the King's invitation to form a government.
8: There was quite the crowd that had gathered outside 10 Downing Street to welcome the new British Prime Minister. Mr Burnham says he will announce cost of living measures among his first policies. More on that in early AM after 6 o'clock.
9: Yeah, it was interesting. The outgoing UK Prime Minister, Sir Keir Starmer, urged Britons to stay united as he handed the baton over to his successor, Andy Burnham.
8: Other stories you'll hear about today. If you're one of the many caring for a spouse with dementia, you should take a look at new medical research that's out this morning. Spouses of people with dementia have a higher risk of developing the condition, but the level of risk can vary depending on income and how many children the couple has.
9: Really? About 1 million people were studied to examine dementia risk among married couples. And researchers found the risk was lower among couples with a higher income and more children. I don't know how they... I don't know. Is that a medical stat, or has that just happened to be because they have more children?
8: Really interesting to delve into the science behind that study. You can check it out online. Also, don't know if you've caught up with this, but Brisbane has become home to one of the most rarest births in the world.
9: I saw this.

0: The Naomoana family have welcomed identical quadruplet daughters at the Royal Brisbane and Women's Hospital. Now, the babies were delivered by cesarean at 28 weeks and 4 days gestation last week.
1: Four babies? Yeah. What makes this so weird?
0: Actually, they've got more, you know, in the family. They've got another, quite a few at home as well, I think, three or four.
1: They're off to buy a bigger car.
0: Yeah.
1: With an extra four. What makes this so rare? They were naturally conceived, sharing the one placenta and split from a single fertilised egg, one of the few known cases of its kind in the world. Associate Professor Gino Pecoraro, you know Gino from the Royal Australian and New Zealand College of Obstetricians and Gynaecologists, says this miracle birth is a medical marvel for the mum.
2: The fact that she got pregnant with four, that they were identical, that they all came from the same embryo that split, also that she got to 28 weeks and all four of them seemed to be normally grown and delivered in really good condition. This is an amazing day for that family.
1: Oh, isn't it ever? Wow. Yeah. Baby joy times

0: the dog barking when he yelled out. But we've all yelled at dogs. I know I've yelled at dogs saying, shut up, you know, sit down. But no, I just thought the way he yelled at it, I didn't think it was funny. It just sounded so vicious. I don't know. Is it just me? But he was full of rage.
1: Also, if you're doing an interview, maybe don't have the dog.
0: Don't you think, you know, if you're doing a live interview, you just wouldn't yell like that. You'd laugh. You'd go, oh, the dog's barking in the background. You know, like kids have, we've seen kids run in the background of interviews.
1: Oh, it's like when I'm trying to do an interview from home and I have to go to the quietest place and then I hear these footsteps paddling down the hall. I'm like, oh no, please, Molly, Darcy, don't open that door. I'm just doing, just give Dad 2 more minutes for this interview.
0: That would be funny. It would be funny and you would make it funny. But he has yelled, it was so vicious. And I don't know, I sort of looked at it and I would normally laugh at something like that, but at that thing, I didn't laugh because I thought, come on. Number one, you'd know you're doing a live interview. You wouldn't yell like that. Number two, it was just so angry.
1: Barnaby Joyce on 7:30 last night being interviewed by Sarah Ferguson.
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1: At 5:15, our phone number 1300 222 612. At this time of the day, we try to kick over your brain with a game we call
0: The Early Curly. Play with us. Are you a first-time caller? We would love to meet you today.
1: We sent out a few coasters yesterday.
0: Yeah.
1: We're on the list.
0: Got to send some more.
1: Post. Yeah. 1300 222 612. 3 questions. There's a cryptic suburb one in there. I reckon it's a bit easier than yesterday's. Yesterday was a tough start.
0: Well, yesterday's went right to the end of the show.
1: Oh, it was a doozy, wasn't it?
0: Oh, our brains are tired.
1: So why not get in line and play the early curly with us? Here's Max from Toowong already. G'day, Maxie.
4: G'day, guys. Yeah, I hear the early curly went all the way through. But sadly, I was watching the football and what a game.
1: Oh, yes. The World Cup final.
4: Yeah, and it went past 8 o'clock, so I don't even know how the early curly ended up. Someone did get it out.
0: Finally, yes, right at the end.
1: It took us all morning, but we got there. You're in amongst following the World Cup action and everything else, trying to keep you across on a Monday morning. So Spain, the victors, of course, in that World Cup final, and it went into extra time before the first and only goal was scored by Spain, the victors, winning their second World Cup on record.
0: Okay, Max, you've got the first question. Go. Yeah, you've got the first
4: question. Before I do, it's Matt's birthday today, Matt from Highgate Hill. I don't know if you realise, but he and I are almost twins, you know. Well, we would be, I guess, mirror twins, because he's born the day before me, not that I would mention it was my birthday tomorrow. And I've done a limerick for him.
0: That's nice.
1: Oh, let's hear it. Come on, Max.
4: Okay. Happy birthday to Matt from the Hill, early curly star and market guru, if you will. Another year older, wiser and bolder, and chasing breakfast mugs, seeking another one still.
0: Oh, now, Maxie, yours is tomorrow. We'll have to remember that when you ring.
1: Yeah. I wonder if Matt from Highgate Hill can return serve tomorrow with a limerick.
0: Yeah. Oh, that's a good challenge.
1: No pressure, Matt, as you wake up this morning. And happy birthday, by the way, to Matt.
0: I'm sure we'll hear from Matt today.
1: Well,
0: he'll ring up.
1: It'd be remiss if we don't. Question one. We haven't even given you the question yet, Max, so it goes like this.
0: Okay, before Andy Burnham became the UK's 7th Prime Minister in 10 years, he was the mayor of which city?
4: Manchester, I think. Is it Manchester?
1: Max. That was a great limerick. But that is where the run ends.
4: Have a lovely day.
0: Close, very close.
1: But not quite close enough. Thank you, Max.
0: Exactly correct.
1: Question one. So Andy Burnham, he has become the UK's 7th Prime Minister in 10 years overnight. He was the mayor of which city just prior? 1300 222 612 to play the early curly on 612 ABC Brisbane.
0: Oh, this is Fergal.
1: It is Fergal Sharkey. You can sing along to A Good Heart.
0: Oh, look, Holly loves this one.
1: Grab the hairbrush.
0: Okay. Good morning. Need to clean.

0: A good heart on 612 ABC Brisbane.
1: It's hard to find.
0: Darky. Oh, there's a couple here in the studio.
1: A couple is three. Who are you leaving out?
0: Well, a couple's two, actually.
1: Okay. I thought a pair was two and a couple was three.
0: A couple's two.
1: What did you say? Oh, a few is three. A couple is two. Sorry. I need another coffee. Well, anyway,
0: five.
1: Who are you leaving out when you say a couple? Oh, gosh, what's happening?
0: We're playing the early curly as well on 1300 222 612. But Terry's on the line picking up on your comments about Barnaby Joyce on 7:30 last night.
1: Oh, yeah. So if you didn't see it, while he was doing an interview with Sarah Ferguson on 7:30, he yelled at his dog mid-interview. Now, we've all yelled at the dog and said, shut up. But he really was really vicious, I thought, when he yelled at the dog.
0: Terry, what were your interpretations and impressions of it? Morning to you.
2: Look, good morning to you both and everybody listening. I didn't see the interview, I only heard the bit you played.
1: Mm-hmm.
2: Firstly, Barnaby's behaviour on a regular basis is quite questionable.
1: Mm.
2: His interviewing skills also need some questions asked. But I'm more surprised, Loretta, that you're still awake at 7:30 to see an interview on TV.
1: Why?
2: A lady of your vintage and your early start.
1: We'll just forget the vintage part. You could just say the early start. But, Terry, the best stories happen at after dark. You know that.
2: That's correct. All the weirdos come out after.
1: And also, you know, it's called research. I've got to watch things like 7:30, and also I do have to watch things like Farmer Wants a Wife, but it's over now.
0: Oh, is it?
2: Oh,
1: yeah.
2: Crikey.
1: But that goes till 9 o'clock some nights.
0: Oh, that's late.
1: I know.
0: And then you've got to, you know, call a friend and dissect the episode as
1: Mum,
0: well, I'm sure.
1: That's right.
2: I hope they're paying you double time to watch Farmer Wants a Wife.
1: Well, you know, you've got to do these things as much as it might hurt, and Bold and the Beautiful in the Afternoon.
0: Was love found in Farmer Wants a Wife this year?
1: Oh, yeah. Yeah, but I reckon that a couple of them chose the wrong one.
0: Oh, no.
1: And look, what I like to do afterwards also is then I like to Google and see who's still together. Not
0: of
1: many.
0: Of course. Hey, thank you, Terry. Great to hear
1: yes,
0: from you
1: Terry.
0: This morning.
1: Isn't no, Terry playing? Terry, aren't you playing Early Curly?
2: No, look, I really struggle with it. And look, I rang once and Craig denied me a coaster, so
1: did he?
2: I'll just have to hold off for a bit, I think.
1: He denied you a coaster?
2: I think you might have been having a sickie at the time, Loretta.
1: I don't have sickies. I just, you know, have days when I'm not there.
2: Paid day off, how's that?
0: Yeah, from all those late nights watching Farmer Wants a Wife.
1: Yeah, that's right.
0: Thank you.
2: If there's any consolation, I'm not far behind you diving into the between 7:30 and 8.
1: All right. Good on you, Terry.
0: Terry from Brackenridge on 1300 222 612. Yeah, we need your help to solve the early curly. Question one, it sounds like this. Before Andy Burnham became the UK's seventh Prime Minister in 10 years, sworn in overnight, who was the mayor of which city?
1: Mm.
0: Grant from Fernie Grove is here to take up the baton. G'day, Grant.
3: Morning, Craig Illarada.
1: Hi, Grant.
0: Get us off on the early curly. What answer do we need here?
3: Yeah, I think Max had it half right. He said Manchester. The answer is Greater Manchester.
0: Greater Manchester.
1: And you would be correct, yes. And Max will be so dirty right about now. Sorry, Max.
0: Probably will be.
1: Grant, all right, well, you've got us through to question number two, and here it is. Which Brisbane suburb shares part of its name with a unit of measurement?
0: Oh, what could this be?
1: Hello?
3: Unit of measurement?
1: Yes.
3: Okay.
1: Mm. So which Brisbane suburb shares part of its name with a unit of measurement?
3: Something mile.
1: Jeez.
3: Mm.
1: Come on.
0: What comes to mind for you, Grant?
3: Foot.
1: What was that?
3: I don't know. Something foot. I'm not sure.
1: Okay. So you've gone mile and you've gone foot. Which one?
3: Yeah.
1: Which suburb are we thinking?
3: No, I can't think of one. It's really hard when you're the first person.
1: Yeah, and when you've got to think on the spot.
0: That's right.
3: Yeah.
0: And the time pressure, the ticking clock coming down as well on your Grant.
1: Just pick something, Grant.
3: Probably like 6 Mile Creek.
1: Isn't it 4 Mile Creek?
3: I don't know.
0: Well, either way, Grant.
1: What's a mile between friends?
0: No. That's not right.
3: Okay, thank you,
0: mate. We'll check news in a couple of minutes. Brad's going to be along with a traffic update on the other side at 5:30. Matt from Highgate Hill, good morning, and
4: happy birthday,
0: Matt. Ooh,
4: thank you, Craig. Thanks, Loretta.
1: Oh, Matthew, what are you doing today for your birthday?
4: Work and then going out for dinner tonight.
1: Oh, so. Lovely. That'll be nice.
5: I was serenaded when I rang up, Holly and Michaela.
1: Oh,
5: full happy birthday.
1: That's so nice. Lovely. I hope that so you're going to the markets. I hope they know it's your birthday.
5: No, I don't think we need to go that far.
1: Don't we?
5: I will be going to the markets and picking up some stuff. So
1: can we send a message to the markets to say it's Matthew's birthday?
0: Yeah, get all the forklifts lined
1: That's
0: up
1: right.
0: as a guard of honour as you enter the markets today.
1: Yeah. Now, Matt, do you think you've got the answer to this question? A Brisbane suburb that shares part of its name with a unit of measurement?
5: There's lots. The obvious one is 17 Mile Rocks, but I know it's probably not going to be right.
0: Matt, even though it's your birthday, I've got to play this sound.
1: Oh, that hurts.
0: It's not 17 Mile Rocks.
1: But have a great day, Matt, today.
5: Thanks, Loretta. Thanks, Craig.
0: Thanks, Matt. News in just over a minute. Let's see if we can squeeze in John, the koala rescuer. Morning to you, John.
1: Hey, John.
6: Good morning.
1: What do you think the answer is, John?
6: I've got no idea, as usual. I just turned the radio on to catch up. I've been out all night. A unit of measurement.
1: Yeah, so a Brisbane suburb that shares part of its name with a unit of measurement.
6: It could be an inch, a foot, a mile, a yard, a knot.
1: Well, pick one.
6: Well, I've got no idea.
1: But think of a suburb.
6: Think of a suburb.
0: What do you come up with?
6: Well,

0: John?
1: There's Cleveland, because Cleve is a sort of a measurement, but it's very, very ancient.
0: Well, so you're going to get Cleveland. John?
1: Yeah.
0: I can tell you.
2: Oh, you got excited for a minute, John.
0: It's
2: sorry.
0: Not Cleveland either. So what do you reckon it could be? What suburb fits the bill for you on this Tuesday morning and this edition of the Early Curly? Call us 1300 222 612. Let's catch up on the latest from the 612 ABC Brisbane newsroom now, 5:30.
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4: ABC News. Good morning, I'm Maria Hatzakis. The Iranian-backed Houthis have pledged to disrupt Saudi Arabia's shipping through another busy trade route, threatening global energy supplies. Here's Middle East correspondent Matthew Doran.
5: The Houthis have announced a blockade on Saudi Arabia, the country it's been in conflict with for more than a decade. The tensions between the two sides have flared in the last week, and it's fueling more chaos in the Middle East because any blockade will likely target Saudi oil shipments through the Red Sea, and the kingdom has been dispatching millions of barrels through that waterway after Iran shut down the Strait of Hormuz early on in its war with the United States. Iran had threatened global energy supplies in recent weeks as its war with the United States escalated again, and the move by the Houthis could do just that. Matthew Doran, ABC News, Jerusalem.
4: Infrastructure bosses say the clock is ticking for the Queensland government to get on with building Brisbane's Olympic venues. Laura Lavelle reports.
6: Today marks 5 years since Brisbane's successful bid to host the 2032 Olympic and Paralympic Games. Of the 17 venues to be built or upgraded for the event, only one has seen shovels in the ground. Peter Colacino is the head of the Australian Constructors Association. He says the Games have a 70-year history of budget blowouts, and bucking the trend will be a challenge due to construction labour force shortages.
7: We have seen constraints on access to labour, and that brings with it the risk of a price squeeze.
6: Deputy Premier Jared Blay has reaffirmed the government's commitment to delivering the Games on time and under budget.
4: Police have charged 6 people after multiple drug trafficking investigations on Brisbane's north side. Officers raided properties in Bald Hill, Zilmia, Carina and Stafford Heights earlier this month and seized illicit drugs and cash. 5 men and 1 woman have been charged with drug-related offences and are due to face court over the coming weeks. Police don't believe the alleged drug trafficking offences are connected. The UK's new Prime Minister has sacked several members of his predecessor's cabinet as part of a major frontbench reshuffle. Elias Kluwer reports from London.
8: The UK has a new Prime Minister, Andy Burnham, and within minutes of taking up residence at 10 Downing Street, he sacked several members of his predecessor, Sir Keir Starmer's, cabinet. As part of Mr. Burnham's reshuffle, John Healey, whose resignation as Defence Secretary last month proved to be a major blow for Sir Keir's leadership, has been promoted to Chancellor, the government's most senior finance minister. Mr. Burnham has also been busy speaking to foreign leaders, holding calls with US President Donald Trump and Ukraine's President Volodymyr Zelensky. Elias Kluwer, ABC News, London.
4: A new study shows spouses of people with dementia have a higher risk of developing the condition, but that risk can vary depending on their income, as Paige Coburn explains.
9: New research published in the Journal of the American Medical Association has examined the dementia risk among married couples in Taiwan. It found both men and women had a roughly 70% higher risk of developing dementia if their partner had the condition. Spouses with a higher income and more children had a lower risk. Researchers say this could be because they can afford more professional support and have a larger family to rely on, which takes the pressure off the partner.
4: In sport, Australian Olympic swimming champion Cam McAvoy is determined to improve on his own 50 metres freestyle world record at the Commonwealth Games in Glasgow. The event starts on Thursday and McAvoy will be the favourite to claim gold in his event. He broke the 50 metres freestyle world record at the China Open earlier this year, but he's told ABC

0: He swore it was never the plan.
1: It was something that was not on the horizon, which means that coming back from China, I had to spend a bit of time to, I guess, decompress, recalibrate, find a new leveling zone, so to speak. But you've also got to think, this season is nested within a four-year plan.
0: The weather for Queensland, isolated showers in eastern districts, partly cloudy in the far west, mostly sunny elsewhere. Cairns and Rockhampton 26, Townsville 27, Mackay 23, Bundaberg 24, Mount Isa a top of 28. In the state southeast, partly cloudy with showers, Brisbane, the Golden Sunshine Coasts 22, Toowoomba 18.
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3: Morning in Brisbane, you'll hear the big questions put to the people who need to make the decision. The issues explained. We'll have some laughs along the way with some great music.
2: 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With Craig Zonka and Loretta Ryan.
4: 25 to 6, good morning. We're continuing the early curly. We're up to question number two.
5: Yes, it's the suburb question and it sounds like this.
4: Which Brisbane suburb shares part of its name with a unit of measurement? So 1300 222 612. But I want to tell you about something we've got coming up later on this morning after 6:30. And your kids might be into this. It's a young Aussie kid and we're going to talk to him and his dad. But this kid, he's written a song about a bird, and it's made him an internet sensation.

0: Kristen Rizelis.
1: This is fantastic. Miles Phillips and his dad, Joel, will be joining us after 6:30. But this has gone crazy. It's even got international, recognition.
0: It's something that has popped up on social media and then gone ballistic. There is a question I have, and that's, can you spot Eastern Rosellas around our part of the world?
1: Oh, details, Craig, details.
0: The call out is to you, bird watchers. 612 ABC.

0: Brisbane.
1: Traffic. On this Tuesday, the 21st of July. Good morning, Brad.
2: That is cool. I really like that, actually.
1: It's pretty catchy, that
3: song. Isn't it catchy?
2: It is, and so original, singing about birds.
3: I know.
2: Move over, beaver.
1: Yeah, wait for the follow-up single about bin chickens.
3: Well, yes. We've got to ask him about that, because does he have anything for Queensland? That'd be a good song, the bin chickens. But I think there is a bin chicken song out there. Yeah.
2: Anyway. I reckon that'd be a cracker. Good bin chicken song. Very good morning, Craig and Loretta. At the moment, it's all about congestion. Ipswich Motorway eastbound, a little bit under speed around Riverview and Goodna. Teviot Road, heavy through Greenbank between Pub Lane and Middle Road. The M1 northbound, Logan home to Sykes Creek, starting to build. And the Bruce Highway as well between North Lakes and Mango Hill. Batters Road, a little bit under speed through Parkinson and Mount Lindsay Highway approaching Green Road through Boronia Heights. I'm Brad from ACM. More details before 6 on 612 ABC Brisbane.
3: Good on you, Brad. Kenmore Hills, 15 degrees. Tim Galper is 14. 16 at Victoria Point, Deeping Heights near Amberley, 12 degrees. Flagstone is 14, Bray Park 14. The Gold Coast is 17 and the Sunshine Coast 15 degrees.
1: Speaking of things on social media, if you're in Oxley this morning, did you just hear a big bang? A social media post has gone up from one local saying there was a really loud bang at about 10 past five. Oh. Did you hear it? Can you help us solve the mystery? Give us a bell if someone, 1300 222 612.
3: It's interesting because these things happen and people put them straight up on social media, those community pages. But yeah, if you're in Oxley, have you heard anything like a big bang? So about 10 past five, let us know.
1: On the forecast, top of 22 for Brisbane and Logan today. Ipswich climbing to 23, 21, 22 degrees for Bayside suburbs. A shower or two on the forecast, most likely late morning and afternoon. Possible showers still there for tomorrow. Those winds much lighter. And then we're looking at partly cloudy skies for Thursday and Friday.
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1: We'll also talk fuel prices a little bit later, but more so the effect that it's having on one of our most well-known charities.
3: Oh, and speaking of fuel prices, driving in this morning, one near me that has been $1.60 something for a little while now. This morning, $1.99.
1: Oh, wow. Yeah. So, pays to shop around. Still in that $1.65, $1.66 mark at the servo I drove past this morning. Pete from Cedar Grove. Morning to you, Pete.
5: Morning, guys. How are we going?
3: Good, thanks, Pete.
1: Fantastic. How are those famous crumbed cod sandwiches of yours going, mate?
5: I was only thinking about that the other day, actually.
3: Were you?
5: It's getting about that time of year, Loretta, yeah.
3: About time for one.
5: I reckon so, mate. They've talked up for a few years, so right. Get it done.
1: Answer us this question. Which Brisbane suburb shares part of its name with a unit of measurement?
5: Let's go for 8 Mile Plains.
3: Oh, yes. You're thinking mile.
1: Because we had 17 Mile Rocks. That was wrong. You say 8 Mile Plains. Pete, we can't make it that easy. We can't make it
5: Of course. Okay, sorry.
3: Thank you, mate. See ya.
1: Michael, good morning to you. Hello, Michael.
6: Hello, how are you?
3: Good, thanks, Michael.
1: You're a first timer, are you?
6: Correct.
1: Oh, welcome, Michael.
6: Listen for a long time.
3: And what made you ring this morning, Michael?
6: I wake up at 4 or 5 every morning lately because I'm getting a bit old, and I turn the heater on and turn you guys on and ABC, and I have a great time.
1: Oh, fantastic. Aww. And I'm glad you picked up the phone this morning as a first-time caller for the Early Curly. We'll send you out a coaster from the Spinners, Weavers and Fibre Artists. Now, your question, Michael, goes like this.
3: Okay, which Brisbane suburb shares part of its name with a unit of measurement?
6: 1 mile.
1: 1 mile. Mm.
3: 1 mile, like 1 Mile Creek?
1: Michael, that also is...
3: Oh,
1: not
3: sorry.
1: The answer we need.
3: But you do get a coaster, so stay on the line. Jenny at Aspley. Hi, Jenny.
7: Good morning.
3: What are you up to this morning, Jenny?
7: I'll be doing craft this morning.
3: Oh.
7: Bead work, yeah.
3: Who do you do? Do you just do it yourself or you do it for somebody?
7: A group of friends. Yeah.
3: Oh, isn't that lovely? So you all get together and do some beading.
7: Have a coffee, have a chat, do some beading, have a chat.
3: The Stitch and Something Club. I used to know a group of women called the Stitch and you can imagine the next bit. All right, Jenny, what do you think the answer is? It's a Brisbane suburb shares part of its name with a unit of measurement.
7: I think it's Sandgate.
1: Why Sandgate, Jenny?
7: Because gate is part of quantum physics.
1: Ah.
3: Oh, wow. That's good to know.
1: Jenny's opened up the physics textbook today.
3: She has.
1: Does that help? No, that's not it either.
7: It helps with the elimination.
1: Yes, it does. Thank you.

0: What's the time? 19 to 6. Our phone number, 1300 222 612. You know that bang we were talking about at Oxley?
1: Yes.
0: Bron writes on the text line, heard it at intro, so it must have been pretty loud. Okay. I wonder what it was. If you can shed any further light on that and put the puzzle together for us, tell us. Here's Matt from The Gap. Morning, Matt.
2: Morning, Craig. Morning, Loretta.
1: G'day, Matt. What are you up to? You on the road already, going to work?
2: On the road, going to work, yeah.
1: Yeah. You got your coffee yet?
2: I made one, yeah, and I've got the tools to make another one in the back of the ute. So
1: have you? What? You've got a little portable pod machine?
2: Yeah, no, I just bought a jet boil thing, so... I haven't used it yet. I'm very excited.
0: So paint the picture, because what do you do for a crust? I want to get the sense, the scene that will unfold later this morning, Matt.
2: I've got a company that installs all sort of drainage pipes and sewer and water pipes for subdivisions and infrastructure work.
0: Oh, wow. So you must be busy at the moment.
2: Yeah. It's good. At the moment, things are going well.
1: I'm more interested in you describing the coffee thing for me.
0: Yeah, come morning tea time, you're going to fire up the boiler.
1: What happens?
2: Well, it clips into like a little gas canister and then it just fires up and it boils really, really quick. And then I've got a fridge in the back and you just put in pumpkin coffee and away you go.
1: Gosh, how long are your drives to work, Matt?
2: About an hour at the moment. It's, we've got one there far away, so it's good.
1: So when's your next coffee stop?
2: Oh, pretty well as soon as I get there, I think. I'll drain this one and then go again.
1: Oh, that's fabulous.
0: Good stuff. And have you played before, the early curly?
2: No, I haven't.
0: Oh, well, another first-time caller. So, boiling up his coffee. By lunchtime, he'll have a roast ready to go.
1: That's what Holly said. It's like cooking a roast in the engine bay on a long trip. Do you do that as well, Matt?
2: No, a couple of the boys put their smoker, they wrap it in foil, and then they throw it in the excavator in the cabin behind the engine, and it just heats it all. Yeah, it's good.
1: That is hilarious.
0: You've got to get inventive.
1: Yeah, you've got to call us again when you make that second coffee. Now, now, Matt, you're a first-time player, so you get a coaster to go with your coffee of a morning, a coffee mug.
0: Perfect.
1: From the Queensland Spinners and Weavers. So now the question, which Brisbane suburb shares part of its name with a unit of measurement?
2: Well, everyone's going imperial, so I'll go metric. I think it's Milton.
0: Milton.
1: For what? Yeah.
2: For millimetre.
1: Okay.
2: Any of those.
1: Milton.
0: Now we might be getting somewhere, but not quite close enough.
1: Matt. Sorry, love chatting to you, though. Enjoy your coffee.
0: 612 ABC Brisbane. Here's Gareth at Aspley. We're playing the early curly. Morning, Gareth.
3: Morning, guys. How are we going?
1: Good, thanks, Gareth.
0: What are you thinking for this one, mate?
3: Well, if a millimetre and it was getting close, and I think I'm moving away again, I'm going for Kelvin Grove, or Kelvin, in the temperature scale.
0: Ah, yeah, here we are. We find ourselves deviating somewhat.
3: Yeah, all good.
0: So you know what's going to happen next, Gareth, don't you?
3: Bum-bum.
0: Thank you, mate. 1300 222 612. Don't yell a suburb at the radio. Instead, pick up the phone and call us and give us an answer to which Brisbane suburb shares part of its name with a unit of measurement.
4: WFT, Woofty. Here's your word for today with Professor Rowley Sussex.
5: There is a problem with the term nickname in English. For some, it means the same as diminutive, or if you're very sophisticated, hypocharistic. Words like arvo for afternoon. With words like arvo, with a bit of ingenuity, you can navigate back to the original base word afternoon. For other people, nickname is a name which picks up on some property of the person or thing. And the name has nothing to do with their real name. The footballer Wally Lewis was called The King. Sometimes a nickname can be cheerfully perverse. In Australia, red-haired people are called blue. But that means that the term nickname is potentially ambiguous and confusing, either an adjusted form of real name or a word referring to some property of the person or thing. I have a suggestion, which involves reviving a French word which is part of English but isn't currently much used. The word is sobriquet, spelt S-O-B-R-I-Q-U-E-T. This is the correct word for the name that picks up on some characteristic, like Wally Lewis's The King. We keep diminutive or hypocharistic for Arvo's, Cab Sav, Rocky, and the Ute. And the word nickname can be pensioned off, redundant, no further use. Sad in a way, since as a word there's nothing objectionable about it, but we have abused it to the point where it's confusing. Do I have a sobriquet? I was known as Prof at school because I was best at intellectual things. So then I went on and became one, fulfilling the potential of the sobriquet. I'm Rowley Sussex, and this has been Your Word for Today.

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0: A Blondie in the Flesh. Gee, that came out in about 76.
1: Right on the mark.
0: And I remember her because I remember girls in my class loved Blondie. But remember she had the real blonde hair, but at the back it was all dark. It was black right at the back. And it was, yeah, that was her theme.
1: Yeah, the great voice of Debbie Harry. 1300 222 612. We are trying to solve the early curly as well. What are we up to? Question two, the cryptic suburb question.
0: Yeah, which Brisbane suburb shares part of its name with a unit of measurement?
1: Let's see if Nick from Alberton can help you out this morning. G'day there, Nick.
2: Top of the morning to you guys. How you going?
0: Good, thanks, Nick. What about you?
2: Oh, yeah, just enjoying a lay in bed for a change.
0: Yeah, it's nice.
1: For a change? What do you mean?
2: The dog's normally got me up by now.
0: The dog? Now, hang on, do you yell out at your dog like Barnaby Joyce yelled at his?
2: No way. Not on your life.
0: No, it was just, if you didn't watch 7:30 last night with Sarah Ferguson, she was interviewing Barnaby Joyce and he yelled at his dog. Now, we all yell at our dogs, but not with this much viciousness.
1: Yeah, it sounded like this if you
0: have a listen.
1: Tuning in this morning.
3: You're defending your leader, but are you really comfortable with where she is taking you?
4: I think, sit down! Sorry, it's a dog.
0: So, I didn't even hear the dog. Did you hear the dog?
1: I didn't hear the dog.
0: But if you mightn't think that sounds too bad, but if you see it, oh my gosh. Yeah, it was pretty bad, I thought, anyway. You don't yell at
2: Maybe
0: your dog like that.
1: Nick, let's get an answer from you this morning. Which Brisbane suburb shares part of its name with a unit of measurement?
2: Well, I'm going to go down the weight thing, and I'm thinking of Everton Park for ton, T-O-E.
0: Oh, that's a good one.
1: Oh, yeah.
0: I didn't think of that one, Everton Park.
1: No, I didn't think of it either. That also means it's not on the sheet in front of us, Nick.
0: Sorry, Nick.
1: So it's not Everton Park. Jan is here from Balbowrey. Jan, have you played before?
5: No, I haven't. I'm a first-time player.
0: Oh, Jan.
1: Welcome.
0: You are going to get a wonderful coaster from the Queensland Spinners, Weavers and Fibre Artists. We'll send that out to you, Jan.
5: Well, thank you.
0: What made you ring this morning?
5: Well, I thought I knew what the answer was.
0: Mm-hmm. So what do you think? A Brisbane suburb shares part of its name with a unit of measurement.
5: Moggle, T-I-L-L.
0: Moggle. And what's the unit of measurement?
5: G-I-L-L.
0: Oh.
5: Gill. Yeah. It's an alcohol, measurement of alcohol.
0: Is it? Did not know that.
1: Well, that's a surprise.
0: Yeah, Jen. How do you know that, Jen?
5: I just knew as soon as I heard it, I thought of... I just know. I mean, yeah.
0: Worked behind the bar in your time, Jan?
5: No, I don't drink at all, actually.
0: Well, good on you. It's the crosswords, I reckon.
1: Jan, is it what we need this morning? No.
0: Oh, sorry, Jan, but you have a coaster. Thanks for calling.
1: Let's go to Kim from Doolandella. Morning to you, Kim.
6: Morning.
1: What's news in Doolandella on a Tuesday?
6: Ooh, not much news this early.
0: No.
1: And have you played before?
6: No, I haven't.
1: Oh, another first timer. Welcome along.
0: So you decided to call today. So why is that, Kim? What made you call?
6: For the answer?
0: Yeah. What made you decide, I think I've got it today, I'm going to call up?
1: This is my day to shine.
6: Just driving along, went over Centenary Bridge, thought about 70 Miles Rocks.
0: Oh, yeah. Oh.
6: Give it a bit more thought and I come up with Lake Holes.
1: Well, you already ruled out 17 Mile Rocks. Why Wake Hole?
6: That's where all the coal used to get weighed and that's where it got its name from.
0: I love that. We learn things about the suburbs with the early curly.
1: But does it get us to where we need to go?
0: I didn't know that's why Wake Hole was called that.
1: And Kim, that's not the answer we need either.
0: Sorry, Kim, but you get a coaster as well, so don't worry.
1: 1300 222 612. What suburb do you think the answer might be?
7: Some invitations are just too good to refuse, like conversations in the kitchen with our most prominent politicians. 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
1: Hey, if you were to go back in time on this day 5 years ago, this announcement was made.
11: The International Olympic Committee has the honour to announce that the Games of the 35th Olympiad are awarded to Brisbane, Australia.
1: Now, it came as no big surprise because we were pretty much the only city in contention to host the Games of 2032. The six-year countdown to the opening ceremony itself, that will be marked on this Thursday.
0: But, of course, since then, the state has seen a change in government and stoushes as well over stadiums.
1: Yeah, of course. So we've got the infrastructure build and then there's the operational budget for the Games itself, which the president of the organising committee, Andrew Liveris, has said the original $4.9 billion operational budget bears no resemblance to reality. It's later this year that they will reveal the full list of sports that will be part of the 2032 Olympics and Paralympics. Hey, Matt from Highgate Hill is back with a question.
0: Hello, Matt.
1: What's going on?
0: Second time for the birthday boy. What's happening, Matt?
10: Well, I had two suburbs, and I know it's not going to be right either, but before I jump out of the car and run around the markets, is it Kelvin Grove?
0: Matt, you've already had a guess.
10: Yeah, it's my birthday.
0: Oh, is it Kelvin Grove?
1: Oh, so the rules just go out the window when it's your birthday.
0: Are we allowed to give him a second guess? Well, it's probably going to hurt more than the first.
1: Because, as we told Gareth from Aspley, Kelvin Grove is also incorrect, Matt. So that doesn't help you either.
0: Never mind. Happy birthday.
1: Here's Sue from Albion as we inch closer to the news at 6 o'clock. Hello, Sue.
12: Oh, hi, Craig. Hi, Larissa.
0: Hi, Sue. What are you doing this morning?
12: I'm still in, sitting, thinking of getting up.
0: Thinking of getting up. So you're still half in bed.
12: Yes.
0: All right. Well.
12: Hamilton, the town on the end of Hamilton, T-O-N, Hamilton.
1: Oh, Hamilton, you say, with ton on the end.
12: Yes.
1: Sue, from Albion, Hamilton is the suburb.
0: It's correct.
1: We were searching for. But, you know, we were also thinking of the mill.
0: Part of that one.
12: I heard that and I was wondering whether I should change, but I thought I should stick with what I had.
0: Well, you

0: the suburb right, and that's the important thing. So well done, Sue.
1: So either the ton or the mil for millimetre or milliliter.
0: Yes.
1: Hamilton,
0: right.
1: The answer we needed. Yes, well done. Yes. Well done, Sue.
0: All right, well, you've got question number three. This is the brain teaser one.
2: These are always the hard ones.
0: All right, here it is. Hard work and resilience finds the best in me, but a thorn in your side I can sometimes be. Stopping is what you should do in your haste, a reminder to not let a single day waste. What am I?
1: This is tough. You need it again, Sue.
2: To-do list.
0: Your to-do list? Is that what the answer is for you? A to-do list?
2: Yes.
1: Oh, Sue, we were doing so well, weren't we?
0: Oh.
1: We got through the suburb question. But now the brain teaser. No. It's
0: not a to-do Sue,
1: list.
0: I'm so sorry. But thank you for getting us past question number two.
1: Okay, so run it past us again, Loretta.
0: Okay, here we go. Hard work and resilience finds the best in me, but a thorn in your side I can sometimes be. Stopping is what you should do in your haste, a reminder to not let a single day waste. What am I?
1: If you think you know. The other part of the equation is to pick up the phone and call 1300 222 612.
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3: Traffic.
1: G'day, Brad.
6: Yeah, very good morning, Craig and Loretta. At the moment, got a breakdown at Underwood, M1 northbound. It's in the left shoulder before Underwood Road, so very close to that left running lane, so extra care and speeds are reduced for safety. Got a breakdown at Rochdale Gateway, northbound left shoulder at the Miles Putting Road on-ramp. Speeds are reduced down to 80 through there as well, and getting a little bit busier on the Gateway northbound right through to Mackenzie. And also, the Bruce Highway's been busy, North Lakes to Mango Hill. Gympie Road inbound, a little bit stop-start through Castledine and Aspley as well, and busy on Batters Road northbound through Parkinson and Callum Vale. I'm Brad from ATM. More details after 6 and 6.12 ABC Brisbane.
0: Thanks, Brad. After the news in early AM, a meeting between Pauline Hanson and three students from the Brisbane Islamic College. This is very powerful stuff. You'll hear what the girls had to say about that conversation.
1: That's
0: conversation.
1: In the next half hour on this Tuesday morning. Oh, Elizabeth wants to give a quick answer for the early curly
0: before
1: we get to news in this next minute that we have with you.
2: 1 minute.
0: Okay, I'll give it to you again quickly, Elizabeth. Hard work and resilience finds the best in me, but a thorn in your side I can sometimes be. Stopping is what you should do in your haste, a reminder to not let a single day waste. What am I?
2: A stitch?
0: A stitch, like a stitch in time. Saves nine or something.
1: Elizabeth.
2: Yeah.
1: No, that's not it.
0: Sorry.
1: So what's your answer? The latest news is next. It's 6 o'clock.
3: Everything Brisbane.
7: It was such an iconic wedding and party venue.
3: It's where your passions lie.
7: The Brisbane that I know is vibrant, modern and progressive.
3: It's when and where you need us. 612 ABC Brisbane.
8: ABC News. Good morning, I'm Maria Hatzakis. The Iranian-backed Houthi rebels in Yemen have announced a maritime blockade of Saudi Arabia in a move which will put more pressure on global energy markets. Here's Middle East correspondent Matthew Doran.
9: The conflict between the Houthis and the Saudis predates the broader war between the US and Iran, but it's flared up again in the last week, and now the Houthis say they'll block Saudi shipping in the region. That will mean disruption to the Red Sea, through which the Saudis have been exporting millions of barrels of oil, while the Strait of Hormuz on the other side of the Arabian Peninsula is blocked to shipping traffic. Iran had promised to disrupt global energy supplies as its conflict with the US deteriorated further, and now this move could make that threat a reality. Matthew Doran, ABC News, Jerusalem.
8: The Queensland Premier will face scrutiny this morning as budget estimates hearings get underway at State Parliament. Kira Jones reports.
10: Estimates hearings are held every year and allow politicians the chance to examine the most recent state budget, as well as government performance and effectiveness. The process helps hold ministers and high-ranking public servants to account. This morning, Premier David Crisafulli will face questions about his government from opposition leader Stephen Miles and crossbench MPs during his session. Treasurer David Janetsky, who is also the Minister for Energy and Home Ownership, will appear this afternoon. The hearings will run for 2 weeks.
8: A Gold Coast councillor says the Queensland government has sidelined the community.

0: City by approving Dreamworld's $200 million expansion. This report from Dominique Hansdale.
1: The theme park's 2023 master plan includes a new hotel and residential towers, but the proposal divided Gold Coast councillors over concerns about koala habitat clearing and worsening traffic congestion. The state government called in the project last year, removing the final decision from council. It yesterday approved the expansion, but local councillor Donna Gates says the move bypassed proper community consultation.
2: It's out of my hands and it's out of the community hands.
1: Dreamworld says it wants to build the hotel before the 2032 Olympics.
0: Andy Burnham has begun his tenure as UK Prime Minister by sacking key members of his predecessor's cabinet. Elias Kluwer reports from London.
3: Andy Burnham has been sworn in as the UK's seventh Prime Minister in a decade. Shortly after his first address as PM, he began a major frontbench reshuffle, sacking several of his predecessor, Sir Keir Starmer's, closest allies. British media outlets have described the reshuffle as brutal and ruthless. Mr. Burnham also spent his first day in 10 Downing Street speaking to foreign allies, including US President Donald Trump and Ukraine's President Volodymyr Zelensky. Elias Kluwer, ABC News, London.
0: The Gold Coast acting mayor has urged the public to follow beach safety signs after large swells prompted significant erosion. 7 metre waves and high tides have caused scarping at Broadbeach and Burleigh, with parts of the sea wall becoming exposed. Mark Hamill says while restoration work's underway, beachgoers should take precautions.
4: If there's signage in place asking you not to access a beach in a certain area, or to stay away from a certain sand dune or fence line due to erosion, please follow those directions from city staff. They are there for your safety, and we just want to make sure that that's the number one priority we continue to follow.
0: In sport, Australian Olympic swimming champion Cam McAvoy says he's determined to leave a lasting impact on the sport as he prepares for his third Commonwealth Games. He returns to Glasgow this week, 12 years after he debuted at the event. McAvoy has reinvigorated his career, overhauling traditional swimming training methods to instead focus on strength work. He's told ABC Sport it's paying dividends after he broke the 50 metres freestyle world record earlier this year.
5: There's the game of the sport, which is trying to win, trying to get a gold medal, trying to get a world record. But then this has given me this almost meta game, which is changing the sport, helping people evolve to that next level and raising the sport as a whole. And that's given me a lot of purpose.
0: Queensland's weather, isolated showers in eastern districts, mostly fine elsewhere. Cairns and Rockhampton 26, Townsville 27, Mackay 23, Bundaberg 24, Mount Isa 28. In the state southeast, partly cloudy with showers, Brisbane, the Golden Sunshine Coast 22.
6: Good morning. Welcome to AM. I'm Melissa Clark in Canberra, coming to you from Ngunnawal country and acknowledging other custodians. The UK officially has a new Prime Minister, Andy Burnham, Britain's seventh leader in 10 years. He replaces Sir Keir Starmer, who was ousted just 2 years after leading the Labour Party to a landslide electoral victory. Andy Burnham has appointed former Defence Secretary John Healey as his Chancellor. He'd resigned from Sir Keir's cabinet over concerns about the level of defence spending, while former party leader Ed Miliband is the UK's new Foreign Secretary. Cyan Valance reports from London.
7: Britain's new Prime Minister, Andy Burnham, receives a rapturous welcome.
8: Thank you.
7: As he arrives at No. 10 Downing Street. This has become a familiar scene, and the new PM knows it.
8: I am acutely conscious that I am the sixth person in the last 10 years to walk up this street. The seventh Prime Minister since 2016.
7: The sixth, Mr. Burnham's unpopular predecessor, Sir Keir Starmer, stepped down following plunging support from the party and the public. In his final speech as PM, Sir Keir defended his legacy before leaving with grace.
9: I now pass the baton to Andy Burnham. I wish him every success. He has my full support.
7: Mr. Burnham is a former minister in the Blair and Brown governments who stepped back from national politics to become the mayor of Greater Manchester. But amid Sir Keir's plummeting popularity, he returned to national politics via a by-election last month. He's popular in the party and in Manchester, where he was nicknamed the King of

0: north. But for many Londoners, he remains an unknown.
1: So I'll be interested to learn more about his policies and what he's got planned.
2: I don't know him, like, personally. But he seems to have a lot of ideas.
0: In his first speech as Prime Minister, Mr. Burnham promised to do things differently.
3: We will make this moment a circuit breaker for Britain.
0: He delivered his speech without notes or a lectern, a big break in tradition, pledging cost of living relief within days and a long-term plan to follow.
3: I will bring forward a new plan for Britain. A 10-year plan.
0: But in post-pandemic, post-Brexit Britain, patience has been in short supply. His former Labour MP, now politics lecturer at Queen Mary University of London, Tony McNulty.
4: That's a dilemma of politics. Everyone, including those backbench politicians, want instantaneous success at a time when the way the world, the complexities of the world dictate, it takes time.
0: Foreign leaders have been quick to congratulate him, including Australia's Anthony Albanese. Mr. Burnham's revealed little about foreign policies so far, but in his first speech pledged to
3: honour our commitments on defence to our international partners.
0: A hint he won't alter the AUKUS submarine pact. But for now, his focus has been largely domestic and optimistic.
3: Let us make this the moment when Britain starts to believe again. The moment we bring back hope.
0: This is Cyan Valence in London, reporting for AM.
5: One Nation leader Pauline Hanson is back in Australia after a controversial trip to Europe that included meeting a far-right political activist and holidaying with Australia's richest person. But she's returning with extra political baggage. Rachel Mealy reports from Canberra.
6: Pauline Hanson has been on tour, but what happened on tour isn't staying there.
7: So they opened up and got rid of the White Australia policy, then they started bringing in the different migrants.
6: Her overseas trip, which included an appearance on far-right activist Tommy Robinson's podcast, is causing headaches for her party. Added to that, this interview on Channel 7's Spotlight program.
8: Do you think, Senator, this concept of mass deportation is a good one?
9: Oh, I love it.
6: Her deputy Barnaby Joyce hasn't enjoyed a Euro summer, but has been feeling the heat back home. Appearing live on the ABC's 7:30 program, his barking dog added to his stress.
10: I think, sit down! Sorry, it's a dog.
6: He carried on with the interview, but the dog barked again.
10: I have to apologise for this dog, which has decided to bail up.
9: Don't worry about the dog. Just answer the question.
10: Don't be rude. Don't be rude. Otherwise, this interview will come to a grinding halt, Sarah.
6: Barnaby Joyce says Pauline Hanson wasn't suggesting Australia return to the White Australia policy, and he defended her decision to meet far-right figure Tommy Robinson.
10: I believe that there is not a condoning of every action of Tommy Robinson. I don't think that was ever said.
6: But he says he doesn't know who footed the bill for the European sojourn.
10: No, I don't, Sarah. I don't know the answer.
9: You didn't ask?
10: Next question.
6: Professor Mark Kenny is the director of the Australian Studies Institute at the University of Canberra.
11: You know, this has been a very expensive trip, and it had an interregnum in Sicily in a Dolce & Gabbana event and so forth. So there are questions about who paid for all of this. These questions have not been resolved, and Barnaby Joyce doesn't seem to know the answer, so perhaps Pauline Hanson can enlighten voters.
6: This week's poll numbers indicate One Nation is now on an equal footing with the Labor Party on a primary vote at 30%. Mark Kenny asks if the support will remain when the detail of One Nation's policies is revealed.
11: The question is, do the details matter? Does what Pauline Hanson had to say at the press club, what she said about workers, what she said about childcare and parental leave and these types of things, does any of that detail matter, or is it the overall vibe that she's speaking to in the nation, and particularly so in respect of migration, of immigration numbers in this country? She's very strong on that. That seems to be the thing that's animating quite a lot of support. And the recent polls show that even though there's been a bit of a dip, there's also now been a bit of a recovery.
6: Senator Hanson is due to address a breakfast hosted by Seven West Media this morning in Perth.
5: Rachel Mealy there. The global oil shortage caused by the war in Iran has prompted a surge in demand for electric vehicles. At the turn of the century, China's government bet big on EVs, a calculation that now sees the nation dominate the industry. Alison Horn with this report.
12: Inside this Chinese car-making factory, there's barely a human in sight. Robots wheel the car frames along the ground between different stations where more robots piece the rest of the electric vehicle together. The factory is owned by one of China's most well-known electric vehicle brands, NIO. Manufacturing in China is now so advanced, the company is able to produce one car every single minute. China is now the undisputed global leader of the electric vehicle industry. Almost 75% of the world's EVs are made here. But it's not just manufacturing. China is also now recognised as a top innovator and designer. At the Beijing Auto Show, the biggest car show on the planet, China's cheap standard EVs are on display. Featuring luxury items like fridges, TVs and massage seats, all for about $30,000 to $50,000. But China's companies are also showcasing their newest tech, with flying vehicles, voice-controlled cars and EVs that can be charged in just 5 minutes. Global auto analyst Bill Russo says China has reimagined what a car can be.
13: They're introducing a whole new product configuration to the world, which is the smart device on wheels. Turning the car into a moving living space with digital connectivity features, that's the transformative innovation coming from China.
12: But China's EV success wasn't by accident. As far back as 2001, China's government identified EVs were the future, bankrolling hundreds of billions of dollars into building infrastructure, funding new car brands and developing new technology. Car brands across the world now

0: Briefly in finance, oil is higher, Brent crude trading at $89.27 US a barrel, and the Aussie dollar's higher, it's buying 70 US cents. I'm Alyssa Clark, it's 6:15.
1: 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Steve Austin.
2: This morning in Brisbane, you'll hear the big questions put to the people who need to make the decision. The issues explained. We'll have some laughs along the way with some great music.
1: Steve Austin, this morning from 8:30 on 6:12 ABC Radio Brisbane. 6:12 ABC Brisbane. With Craig Zonka and Loretta Ryan.
3: Yeah, good morning to you. It is a Tuesday. Just on that story from earlier, Em, about Chinese-made electric vehicles. Yeah, they have certainly replaced the Falcons and Commodores of years past on our streets of southeast Queensland. In the next 15 minutes, can we solve the early curly?
4: Yeah, we're up to question number three. Hard work and resilience finds the best in me, but a thorn in your side I can sometimes be. Stopping is what you should do in your haste, a reminder to not let a single day waste. What am I?
3: So get on the phone, 1300 222 612. You might be able to come in, clean up the spoils and go in the draw for our Brekkie mug. Oh, by the way, speaking of things to win, don't forget we still have Ecker tickets to give away. A family pass could be yours. Listen out for that cue to call sometime between now and 8 o'clock.
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3: Brad, what are you seeing right now?
6: Well, three breakdowns. One at Kalanga, Bruce Highway northbound shoulder after Anzac Avenue. Breakdown sitting at Rochdale Gateway northbound in the left shoulder at the Miles Putting Road on-ramp. Speeds are reduced for safety. Has been busy between Admiral Plains and Belmont on the gateway this morning. And a breakdown at Underwood M1 northbound left shoulder before Underwood Road. Very close to that left lane, so drive with extra care through there when towing removes those vehicles overall as well. Riverside Expressway, not too bad. Starting to build inbound to the city. The Bruce Highway has been busy between North Lakes and Mango Hill, slow around the mergers at times, and the M1 northbound between Logan Home and Sykes Creek, southbound a little bit busy around Eagleby and Beenleigh as well. It has been starting to build on Logan Motorway westbound just around Parkinson, and the Ipswich Motorway runs through Riverview and Goodnum. I'm Brad from ATN. I'll be back at 6:30 on 6:12 ABC Brisbane.
4: Thanks, Brad. It's 15 degrees at Kenmore. Graceville is 13. Cleveland, 16 degrees. Bundamba, 12. Browns Plains, 15. So is Redcliffe. The Gold Coast, 15. The Sunshine Coast, 16 degrees.
3: Still a bit of cloud about to start today and a medium chance of showers, the Bureau says. Most likely late morning and into the afternoon. Those winds, not quite as blustery as they were yesterday. Southeasterlies up to 25 k's per hour by lunchtime. We're looking at temperatures of 22 degrees, the maximum for Brisbane and Logan. Ipswich climbing to 23 today. 21, 22 degrees for Bayside suburbs. Still a possible shower about tomorrow. Partly cloudy Thursday, Friday. Going to start to get some cooler mornings, certainly into single figures around Ipswich.
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3: What happened when Pauline Hanson sat down with three students from the Brisbane Islamic College? You'll hear what the girls had to say about that conversation before 6:30.
4: Yeah, they were on Drive yesterday with Alan Fanning, and what a powerful conversation it was too.
3: 18 past right now, and we're playing the early curly. 1300 222 612. Here's Jody from Alberton. G'day, Jody.
7: Good morning.
3: You reckon you've got it today, hey?
7: Possibly, maybe. I'm going for calendar.
3: Oh. Okay,
4: calendar.
3: Read us out this question again, Loretta.
4: Okay. Hard work and resilience finds the best in me, but a thorn in your side I can sometimes be. Stopping is what you should do in your haste, a reminder to not let a single day waste. What am I?
3: Is it calendar? Jody? No.
7: Oh. Okie dokie.
4: Okie dokie, never mind.
3: Thank you. Pamela from Labrador. Hello, Pamela.
8: Hello, Craig and Loretta.
4: Hello, Pamela.
3: What are you thinking for this one today?
8: Well, I'm thinking that it could be time.
3: Time. Hard work, resilience, fun's the best of me. Thorn in your side I can sometimes be. Stopping what you're doing, your haste.
8: Time I won a mug, guys.
3: It is time you won a mug, but Pamela, you're not going to be in the draw with that answer today.
8: Again.
3: I'm sorry.
4: Oh, Pamela, there'll be a time, I'm sure.

0: when you get a mug.
1: Here's Judy at Newstead. Help us out this morning, Judy. Hello.
2: Hello, how are you?
0: Good, thanks, Judy. Look, I'll give it to you again. Hard work and resilience finds the best in me, but a thorn in your side I can sometimes be. Stopping is what you should do in your haste. A reminder to not let a single day waste. What do you think?
2: I think the answer is to stop and smell the roses.
0: So what's the actual answer?
2: The roses.
1: Oh.
0: Is that correct?
1: You know what? Judy and Newstead. You've got it.
0: Well done. And you know why? Because on this day in 1987, Guns N' Roses released one of the world's best-selling debut albums of all time, Appetite for Destruction.
2: Oh. There you are.
1: Oh, Judy, you'd rock out to this song, wouldn't you?
0: Oh, you would. Come on, Judy. Quietly.
2: I'd rock out to this song. I absolutely would. It's bringing back lots of memories.
0: Well, you're in the draw for the ABC Radio Brisbane breakfast mug, so enjoy.
1: Thank you, Judy. Yeah, a bit of Sweet Child of Mine. That guitar intro, unbelievable, isn't it?
0: Oh, I thought you were going to play the whole thing.
1: Well, Holly cut me a whole heap of grabs of songs from that album, you know, because it sold over 30 million copies. Mm. It remains America's best-selling debut album.

0: It spent, what was it, 147 weeks on the Billboard 200. 147 weeks. So that's effectively 3 years.
1: Yeah. Oh.
0: Also featured this song, Paradise City.
1: Okay.

0: And unlike a standard vinyl with sides A and B, Appetite for Destruction had sides G and R.
1: Yeah,
0: I didn't know that.
1: Yeah.
0: One focusing on love and the band's softer side, the other on the gritty reality of life.

0: so good. Look, do you want to text your favourite song? Do you reckon, I'm looking at Holly and Michaela here, the song with the most requests, can we give it a spin?
1: What, for Guns N' Roses?
0: Off that album, Appetite for Destruction.
1: Okay.
0: Absolutely huge. And aren't they coming out soon for a tour as well, Guns N' Roses? Well, they have been. I've never seen them in concert. Have you, Loretta?
1: No. I've seen Bon Jovi. They're a bit the same, aren't they?
0: A little bit different. Bon Jovi, Guns N' Roses. I guess similar era.
1: You're right. December the 5th, they're going to be here.
0: Yeah, at Lang Park. Mm. So, favourite song off Appetite for Destruction, what would it be for you? Text 0467 922 612.
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0: Oh, I've got a question that'll take us inside your house and particularly focusing on your appliances. I'll give you that soon on this Tuesday morning. But if you caught Sunday night's Spotlight program on the 7 Network, you would have seen Pauline Hanson potentially at her most revealing.
1: Yeah, a reporter followed the One Nation leader around Australia and Europe during her current Northern Hemisphere tour. And the cameras were there when Pauline Hanson, who was barred from the Senate for parading around in a burqa, met three schoolgirls at the Islamic College of Brisbane.
0: Now, one of the students wore a headscarf, another wore no head covering. A third had her face covered in a kneecap. This is a little of that conversation.
4: What do you see when you say Australian way of life, Australian culture?
5: Would you ever wear a bikini to the beach?
4: No.
5: No.
4: So is that Australian way of life, wearing a bikini?
5: It's very much an Australian culture.
4: So if I don't follow this kind of Australian culture, would that mean I'm less Australian than anyone who does?
5: Do you believe that you should be allowed to be married off at your parents' to whoever the parents choose for you?
4: Yeah.
5: You
4: I don't see why there's a problem with it, because my parents know what's best for me. As long as there's a mutual agreement, if the child themselves is fine with it, then I don't see why there's a problem.
5: You're a refugee here, aren't you?
4: No. I

0: born here.
1: Well, like, sorry, I'm... You were born here, so therefore you're an Australian, like everyone else. They were born here. Do you want to live in a safe country?
0: We are living in a safe country.
1: How do you know for how long? Why do people feel that they've got to put up with these gangs that have come from other countries wielding their machetes on streets, which is never, ever... When I

0: integration. They are loaded terms. They get hurt, Senator.
1: You know what? I feel offended that people don't want to embrace this nation to feel that they are Australians, because our country is not the place that I grew up in. It's not a place that I recognise anymore.
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3: Yeah, well, yesterday on 612 Drive, Alan Fanning spoke with two of those students, Nabiha and Mariam, about the conversation with the One Nation leader and what they took away from it.
4: Why were you willing to sit there and go through that?
5: Because I've honestly grown tired of her just berating us and saying we're bad and what we're doing is absolutely wrong without anybody hearing our side of the story. And nobody has really gotten the courage, but nobody has actually said anything about it. And I've just grown tired of sitting there and watching her put us down. And I wanted to be the one to actually tell her, no, what you're saying is not exactly true about us. Your beliefs and what you see on us isn't actually correct. And this is what the true Islam is. This is what we really are.
4: Hmm. This is what Pauline Hanson said after she met with you three students.
1: It was quite interesting, their views. You know, I can see where they're coming from, young minds, but it's still there. You know, you can tell me about, you know, Muslim, they still believe in faith, but like I said, I'm totally opposed to radical Islam, and I'll say that again.
4: Mariam, can I ask from you, I mean, you made it clear to Senator Hanson that you're totally opposed to radical Islam as well. Why did you think it was important to sit down in that and have that conversation with her?
6: Honestly, I think that the Australian community really deserves to hear somebody who doesn't really have a biased view, or somebody who isn't really talking because they really want to be prime minister, for example.
4: You don't have an ulterior motive?
6: No, I just want people to hear, you know, my story and what I'm representing, other young women and Muslim women in general. And I just really think it was important for Australians to hear our voice.
4: You all stayed very calm and respectful. I thought that was very notable. Was it hard to do so, or would you always treat somebody who came to the school that way?
6: Look, I would always treat someone with respect, because I always have like this saying of like, you don't know someone until you actually meet them in person. So I was going in with an open

0: have respect is one of the most important things, and I think that's another thing about Australian culture as well. So to represent that and show her that Muslims do have respect for everyone and we do respect people.
1: That was a really powerful interview on 612 Drive between those students from the Islamic College of Brisbane and Alan Fanning. If you missed it, you can catch up on the whole chat. Just go to ABC Listen, find 612 ABC Brisbane and Alan's Drive program, those students who sat down with the One Nation leader, Pauline Hanson.
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1: We check news in the next 90 seconds. Ecker tickets still to give away this morning, a family pass that could be yours.
4: Yes, and after 6.30, well, you are going to meet the young fellow and his dad. So the young fellow is Miles Phillips' dad, Joel, who has become an internet sensation, this little teen, because of a song about a bird.
1: Yeah. But can you actually spot eastern rosellas around Brisbane, southeast Queensland?
4: Who cares? It's an earworm, that song, and I guarantee you're going to be singing it all day.
1: Karen from Bean Lee on that chat between the students and Pauline Hanson says on the text line, I wouldn't wear a bikini on the beach. Maybe I'm un-Australian or just menopausal. Bravo, girls, says Karen on 0467 922 612. It is a Tuesday morning. Let's catch up on the very latest from the newsroom now. Look at the time. It's already 6:30.
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0: ABC News. Good morning, I'm Maria Hatzakis. Australia's foreign minister is expected to hold talks with her Southeast Asian counterparts in the Philippines today. The war in the Middle East is expected to loom large in the discussions, as Tim Swanston reports.
1: The meeting of the foreign ministers of ASEAN countries comes amid renewed conflict in the Middle East, sparking fears in Asia of a worsening energy crisis. Southeast Asia bore much of the brunt of the closure of the Strait of Hormuz, restricting oil and gas supplies to heavily import-dependent Southeast Asian countries. It'll likely dominate discussions, particularly between ASEAN foreign ministers and US Secretary of State Marco Rubio. China's Foreign Minister Wang Yi will attend. So too will Australia's Foreign Minister Penny Wong, who will likely have a meeting of the Quad, a partnership between Australia, India, Japan and the US.
0: The Royal Commission on Anti-Semitism will today hear evidence from the community at the Adas Israel Synagogue in Melbourne's inner southeast, which was gutted by a firebombing in 2024. Georgia Linton-Williams reports.
2: The Royal Commission on Anti-Semitism and Social Cohesion is holding its fifth hearing block in Melbourne this week before moving back to Sydney. It's focusing on security arrangements for the Jewish community, and later today we'll hear from a member of the Adas Israel Synagogue in the Melbourne suburb of Rip and Lee. The synagogue was destroyed in an arson attack in December 2024. Yesterday, the Commission heard evidence from members of Jewish community security groups as well as former Attorney General Mark Dreyfus.
0: Queensland's Premier will front budget estimates hearings at State Parliament today, where he's expected to face scrutiny from the opposition leader. David Crisafulli will be questioned over government spending performance and effectiveness, as well as issues in the public service. Treasurer David Janetsky will appear this afternoon. Estimates will run for the rest of the week and for another 4 days next week. Controversial influencer brothers Andrew and Tristan Tate have appeared in a US court as UK prosecutors fight to have them extradited to England. His North America correspondent, Cayman Gok.
3: Self-proclaimed misogynist Andrew Tate and his brother Tristan were arrested in Miami after UK prosecutors said they had brought further rape and sex trafficking charges against the brothers. These are on top of previous charges they already face in the UK. The two fronted court today as Britain's Crown Prosecution Services tries to have them extradited to England. The ultimate decision on whether they will be extradited falls on the US Secretary of State Marco Rubio. The controversial brothers have denied any wrongdoing. Cayman Gok, ABC News.
0: Thousands of protesters have taken to the streets of New Delhi calling for India's education minister to resign.

0: South Asia correspondent Rachel Clayton is there.
1: Demonstrators from the youth-led Cockroach Junta Party are demanding the resignation of Education Minister Dharmendra Pradhan over repeated exam paper leaks. Police fired tear gas, used batons and detained some demonstrators after protesters tried to march towards Parliament without a permit. The youth-led protest movement has gained momentum in recent days after activist Sonam Wangchuk, who was almost 3 weeks into a hunger strike in support of the students, was forcibly taken to hospital by police. Rachel Clayton, ABC News, New Delhi.
0: Well, today marks 5 years since Brisbane was announced as host city for the 2032 Olympics. It coincides with a fresh warning from construction leaders about a critical worker shortage jeopardising the big build, as Laura Lavelle reports.
2: Right now, only one of the 17 venues to be built or upgraded is an active worksite. Earlier this year, Construction Skills Queensland flagged an average deficit of more than 19,000 workers per year. CEO of the Australian Constructors Association, Peter Colicino, says those shortfalls could bring the risk of a price squeeze and the government doesn't have a second to waste.
3: So while it might seem like 6 years is a long time, it perhaps is just the right amount of time if we get on with delivering these projects.
2: Deputy Premier Jared Blay insists the government will meet its strict development deadlines without overspending.
0: The weather for the southeast, partly cloudy with showers. Brisbane, Logan, the Gold and Sunshine Coast, a top of 22 degrees. Ipswich, 23. Toowoomba, 18. Looking ahead, a medium chance of showers tomorrow, partly cloudy on Thursday. 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
4: Welcome to Breakfast with Craig Zonka and Loretta Ryan.
7: It's 25 to 7. Good morning. We know that fuel is expensive. I've seen the servo that I pass every day has gone up like overnight again. But the impact isn't just hitting the household budget. It's putting pressure on a life-saving service. Talking about that after 7 o'clock.
8: It is a Tuesday morning, the 21st of July. I also need your help. Okay, so one of the most recent purchases in our household, and I reckon you'll relate to this, has been one of those robot vacuum mops.
7: Oh, gosh. Okay.
8: I've gone down this path in life.
7: Yeah.
8: Yes.
7: All right.
8: I know
7: a couple of people have one of those.
8: And we got it on special. We thought, is it really worth it? And friends of ours convinced us to. Anyway, I was having a chat to a few mates yesterday, and they started talking about the names they've given their robot vacuums.
7: Oh, why do we have to name everything?
8: Have you named
7: a
8: particular...
7: We name our cars, we name our appliances. All right, what have you called it?
8: I want to know the names of your household appliances.
7: What? Or just the robot vacuums. So, because if you've got a robot vacuum, what did you call it?
8: So we ended up calling ours Dusty.
7: Oh, that's a good one.
8: The robot vacuum.
7: That's a good one.
8: But I've heard some other names.
7: Well, it reminds me of the Jetsons. Because don't the Jetsons, didn't they have some, like a robot housekeeper or something?
8: Yeah.
9: Well, we do have one old demonstrator model with a lot of mileage. Rosie!
10: Coming, sir.
8: That was Rosie the robot.
7: Oh, that's right.
10: Here I am, sir.
9: The old girl's still eager, isn't she? But of course, very H-O-M-E-L-Y.
10: I may be homely, Buster, but I'm S-M-A-R-T smart.
7: So does yours talk to you?
8: Yeah, well, it says, going back to the dock.
7: Does it really?
8: Charging.
7: Really?
8: Washing the mop.
7: Does it? I didn't know it.
8: It does talk to you.
7: Is it a little round thing?
8: Yeah, a little round thing. Okay. Goes around and our little fella Darcy, he wants to follow it, which then stuffs up the whole navigation system.
7: So, all right, so you've called it Dusty. So do you have a robot vacuum like Craig's? What have you named it?
8: I'm looking for those names of robot vacuums or other household appliances. I want the best names that you've come up with on 1300 222 612.
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8: G'day there, Brad.

0: morning. I love it.
1: Yeah, Dusty. He's very helpful around our house.
0: Someone was telling me about the robot vacuum, and they nearly had me convinced to get one. I haven't got one yet, but they love it. They swear by it. So I'm still, you know, thinking about it. But if I had one, I'd probably call it Frizz, short for Frisbee.
2: Oh, yeah. And you'd get sick of it and you'd throw it somewhere.
0: And they're nice and round to do that, aren't they?
2: They are. What's happening on the roads, Brad?
0: Lights are flashing at Bean Lee, Logan River Road at Harburg Drive. Got a breakdown at Kalanga, Bruce Highway, northbound shoulder after Anzac Avenue. A breakdown at Rochdale, Gateway, northbound left shoulder at the Miles Putting Road on ramp. Speeds have reduced there. And a breakdown on the M1, northbound left shoulder before Underwood Road at Underwood. Centenary Highway, really heavy between Darra and Jindalee. Ipswich Motorway eastbound, just between Wakehole and Darra around the Centenary Highway merge. There's no crashes or breakdowns through there, just a lot of heavy traffic. And Pacific Motorway, much busier between Upper Mount Gravatt and Tarragindi and Woolloongabba to Riverside Expressway. I'm Brad from 810. I'll be back around 10 to 7 on 612 ABC Brisbane.
2: Thanks, Brad. And if you've got kids in the car, have they heard about the Eastern Rosellas song and the little Aussie kid who's become an internet sensation? We're going to talk to him shortly.
1: Yeah, it's this song. It's quite the earworm.
2: It really is. All right, Fortitude Valley, 15 degrees. Manly's also 15. Alexandra Hills, 16. 12 at Ripley. Woodridge is 15. So is Albany Creek and the Gold Coast. The Sunshine Coast, 16 degrees.
1: A shower or two on the forecast, up to 22 in Brisbane and Logan, 23 at Ipswich, about that 21-degree mark for Bayside suburbs. More weather info at about 10 to 7. And it's the battle of the suburbs, the W suburbs.
2: Yeah, and just quickly, Matt Hepworth, you're about to go out. What's it between?
3: I will be going to the winning suburb. It's between Wynnum and Wavell Heights. Now, a lot of entries have come in for these two suburbs. I want to share a couple with you just quickly. Wynnum, it's beautiful by the bay. We have the heritage-listed wading pool, a great water park and playgrounds, excellent restaurants in the CBD. Another listener has said global cuisine, real local shops, glorious bay views and a fantastic community spirit. That's for Wynnum. On the other hand, Wavell Heights, great place to live, quiet yet close to the city and the people are friendly. High ground with views all around, close to everything, lots of parks, big and little. And it says hits the trifecta, community facilities, location. So as you can see, both of these suburbs very well loved, but only one of them can be the winner of our W suburb. I've picked up the keys to the Corolla and I'm heading out there.
2: All right, whoa. Off you go. We'll talk to you a little bit later on, Matt. Thank you.
1: Will it be Wavell Heights on the north side or Wynnum on the south side of the river?
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5: This is Craig Zonka and Loretta Ryan.
1: Okay, hit us up with the names of your robot vacuums. Dusty is ours, and then friends of ours, theirs is called Meryl Sweep.
2: Oh, that's really good. I really love that one.
1: Molly from Cooperoo. Hello, Molly.
6: Hello.
1: How old are you?
6: I'm 10.
2: 10. All right, Molly, what's your robo-vac name?
6: Bobby.
2: Why?
6: Because he's the dream bot.
2: The dream bot, Bobby. Now, do you start Bobby? Do you use it?
6: No.
1: Oh, no, that's definitely Mum and Dad's domain.
2: Mum and Dad's. Yeah. Bobby, all right, Bobby the dream bot. Love it.
1: Thank you.
2: And Melissa at Red Hill, what about yours?
7: Oh, hi, Craig and Loretta. Ours is Batman. We, I don't know, I guess gets the job done, but unfortunately it's our second robo vacuum. The first one was Alfred, who was Batman's butler and had an unfortunate accident off the back of the deck.
2: Oh, no.
1: So Alfred met his demise.
2: Oh. So now it's Batman.
7: Now it's Batman.
2: Oh, Melissa, thank you so much for that. Keep them coming through. Your robo vacuum names, if you have one like Craig.
1: Oh, how about this one? Huey, Hugh Vacman, a.k.a. Hugh Jackman. That's great. 1300 222 612. I want your robot vacuum names, or you can text 0467 922 612.
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2: All right, well, get ready because we're about to give you this earworm that you'll be singing for days. And it's all because of Miles Phillips, the teen, who's come up with this song that's gone absolutely nuts on the internet and turned the Eastern Rosella into a star bird.

0: It really does stay with you.
1: Everywhere on social media, hasn't it?
0: Yeah.
1: And even like the likes of Ballpark Music are doing covers of it. Ben Lee's been involved, adding some harmonies.
0: Yeah.
1: It's been phenomenal.
0: Yeah, Miles and his dad, Joel Phillips, are with us. G'day, guys.
2: Good morning, Ken. How are you?
1: Hello.
0: Miles, firstly to you, what have your friends been saying about your song?
2: Well, that's a good question because he's been on school holidays, so today's school starts back for him.
0: It's the first
2: day. And we're about to find out, yeah.
0: Oh, my gosh. All right. Well, Miles, why did you decide to write this song about Easton Rosellas?
3: Well, I started to write it because, like, they were, like, had the most beautiful colours. And, like, they were, like, really just, like, amazing. And I really spotted it out.
0: So you were just sitting there looking at them?
3: Yeah. Well, I was feeding the bird seed on the veranda. Birds came along. There was pigeons, rosellas, lorikeets. But, the main bird that I saw was definitely the Eastern Rosella.
0: Okay, and you just started writing some words down about it. Joel, what happened? Did he come to you with some words?
2: Yeah, so we go to a beautiful place in the Gippsland Lakes area called Raymond Island, and there's so much wildlife, and it's become a very special place to us. So that was one ingredient. And the other ingredient is that Miles just sort of sings what he sees, as does a few other members of our whole family. We're a very musical household. And so, yeah, it was just one of those things. He was feeding the birds seed and then started singing, "It's the Rosellas," and came in on our holiday. And we all had this hook stuck in our head. And so we came back to Sydney, where we live, and we were like, "Miles, we've got to finish this song. It's just one thing over and over. We need a little bit more. We need to make the whole song, don't we?"
0: Oh yeah.
2: And so the rest sort of happened from there.
0: So what do you make of this reaction to the song?
2: I cannot really understand what is happening. In all honesty, I was talking to someone yesterday. I'm no stranger to, you know, trying to generate and make content, but this was totally never that. The initial, we recorded it because he'd finished it, and we recorded it to show his teacher at the end of term. And then I just thought, oh, you know, it's pretty cool. I'll just put it on my Instagram. But actually, I thought, oh, it's not really sort of my, it's not really my vibe, but I'll share a little bit of this. And then I'm dumbfounded at that, the amount of beautiful, kind response. I don't think I ever realised what Easton Rosellas was going to mean to so many people.
0: No. And even Ballpark Music and Ben Lee, I mean, what about that? They've sort of done a little version and given Joel a shout out.
2: It is such, I really don't have the words. We are so honoured. And I know people with names sort of, you know, it perks interest, but I think no one would see really, except for me, the direct messages from people all over the world that for whatever reason, this song has become so important to them.
0: Mm.
2: And I've read messages that have brought me to tears. People have shared moments with their little ones, you know, because they've lost a partner and it's brought them together and remembered that person. It's just, it's really humbling. It's really humbling.
1: Well, it's gone viral. And for all the best reasons, let's be honest, Joel Phillips and his son Miles with you this morning on 612 ABC Brisbane. We're going to actually chat with a well-known bird watcher about whether we can find Eastern Rosellas around Brisbane and southeast Queensland in a tick. What's the next bird on the list? Can you maybe do something for the ibis, the famous bin chicken?
2: What's the next bird, Miles? What are you thinking?
3: The next bird, even though I might not make another bird, the next bird will, like, after all my other songs, I might make another bird song. So it will be...
2: He's not sure. The humble bin chicken has been requested by a lot of people.
0: Okay.
2: A lot of bird But that's the biggest question. What's the next bird? And to be honest, Miles isn't sure about another song with another bird, is it? He's got what were you saying yesterday? The next song is going to be about
3: relationships called You and Me, and also I'm making like a band with my friends, and
2: you know, yeah. What's it going to be called?
3: It's called The Spikeheads, and I made a song for it, and it's called The Rock of Doom, and I'm still working on it.
0: Oh, okay, well, The Spikeheads. All right.
1: The band The Spikeheads.
0: The Rock of Doom. But right now you can get Eastern Rosellas. You can hop online and find that. And, gee, we might see you on Triple J or Rage sometime, Miles, hey?
2: That'd be cool.
1: Fantastic. Good of you to join us this morning. Yeah. Miles and his dad, Joel Phillips, the brains behind Eastern Rosellas.
0: Yeah, have a great day at school, Miles.
1: 11 to 7 on 612 ABC Brisbane. Yeah, the song which will certainly stay in your head for some time. But it's giving, you know,

0: a bit of extra attention on our bird life around Australia. So I thought I'd put in a call to one of our keenest twitchers that I know, and that is UQ Professor Hugh Possingham, who is also the president of BirdLife Australia. And I think, Hugh, you're a bit of a fan of this song yourself. Hello to you.
1: It's appeared on my feed, so, yeah, I've probably heard it half a dozen times. So hey, amazing, it's so popular.
0: Are we set to spot any eastern rosellas around Brisbane and southeast Queensland?
1: Extremely rarely. So the eastern rosellas, as they said, was down in Gippsland, and it goes all the way up the east coast. It's by the time you get to Byron Bay and a bit north, they're starting to be replaced by another rosella called the pale-headed rosella, and they do hybridise a bit. By the time you get to Brisbane, almost all the rosellas, 99.9% of them, are pale-headed rosellas. Down at the Gold Coast, you'll get a few eastern rosellas, so it's a slow change. Pale-headed rosellas, very closely related to eastern rosellas, arguably just as beautiful, blue and yellow and a little bit of red on the vent, as similar species.
0: And yeah. What are numbers of the pale-headed rosellas like around the city and suburbs?
1: They're a bit sparse compared to, say, the eastern rosella, where I grew up in Adelaide, is very common, in Melbourne, Canberra as well. The pale-headed rosellas, I just heard one then. I'm sitting above Sherwood Arboretum, so they're about,
0: yeah.
1: If you know their call, but they're sparse. So, you know, there's probably one every 10 or 20 hectares. They're quiet, unlike a lot of other parrots, like soft-crested cockatoos and galahs and the rainbow lorikeets, which really are in your face all the time. Pale-headed rosellas tend to be a little bit more demure and hard to spot, but certainly still reasonably common.
0: Well, like you said, you're around Sherwood Arboretum, and that's where you can spot a few. I know you're often through the Oxley Common as well, Hugh. Would you see a few around that part?
1: Yeah, probably every once every second or third walk. So, again, not a super common bird. People definitely get excited to see a pale-headed rosella. Some people feed them, and they do get them at their feeding areas on their deck and stuff. They do slightly hybridise with the eastern rosella, but the hybrids aren't as successful. That's a grey butcher bird.
2: Yeah, okay. Well, now they're going to give... This song is really going to get people more interested in eastern rosellas, I think, Hugh.
0: And pale-headed rosellas that we'll find
2: here. All the rosellas. So, I mean, we need a song for the birds. So good on Little Miles.
1: We need one for every bird. We've got 350 more birds that just live in Australia that we need songs. And the fact is, I mean, bird watching's booming now. I mean, since post-COVID, the number of people I see out bird watching has gone up tenfold. So, in fact, when I was young, I became a bird watcher at 10. It was a little bit odd, I think, in an all-boys school, not the popularity thing it could be. But now, to be honest, if you're not a birder, you're a bit weird, I think.
2: Yeah, well, there you go. It's become a great career for you, Hugh. So well done. And if anybody wants to go with you, they can keep an eye out for you on the Oxley Creek Catchment Association website for your next few tours. I know some of them are booked out, but people might be able to get in with you, Hugh.
0: Yeah, the Peaks to Points Festival that's happening at the moment. I know your tours are booked out. Hugh, always great to catch up. Thanks so much.
1: Thanks, Craig. Thanks, Lorena. See ya.
0: Hugh Possingham, the President of BirdLife Australia, UQ Professor, and very keen twitcher.
2: Okay, let's do it.
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0: I'm just having a bit of a chuckle at some of your names for robot vacuums coming through on the text line too. My granddaughter's family call their robot Bruce after the shark on Nemo.
2: Okay, all right.
0: Deb from Fernvale, my daughter's robot vac is Vac Efron.
2: That's a good one, yes, like
0: Zac Efron.
2: Actor.
0: Belle from Nunda, we have Sadie, the robot vac. Yeah. Our mates have Dustin Bieber. I love that.
2: Thanks, Belle.
0: More of your calls at a tick on 1300 222 612. To the Weather Bureau, Harry Clark, good morning.
5: Good morning.
0: We're seeing the sun just trying to poke through a few clouds out to the east.
5: Yeah, still going to be a mixture of sun and cloud today. We do have some light shower activity drifting in from the bay, so 1 or 2 millimetres possible out of that. And a few rainbows as well, given we've got a little bit of sun kicking around and it's this time of year. So overall, an improving trend really from the last few days in terms of that wind and cloud, but only a slow one.
0: And over the next couple of days, what's set to change for us?
5: The main thing is we'll have a little bit less wind, a little bit less shower activity, a little bit more sunshine tomorrow, so a possible shower on the forecast. And by Thursday and Friday, we're looking at just partly cloudy conditions. So still an improving trend, warming up a little bit as well, maximum of 24 degrees by Thursday as opposed to 22 degrees today and tomorrow. And in terms of minimums, ever so slightly cooler. It was a relatively mild morning this morning, around 15 degrees, and back down to around

0: 12 or 10 degrees by Saturday.
1: And what about conditions on the bay?
0: On the bay, we do have south-southeasterly winds 15 to 20 knots, seas to 1.5 metres. Those winds do lose 5 knots tomorrow and even variable by Thursday.
1: 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Harry Clark at the Weather Bureau.
2: 612 ABC Brisbane.
1: Traffic. Morning, Brad.
3: Yeah, very good morning. Lights are on flash at Bean Lee, Logan River Road at Harburg Drive. A breakdown at Kalanga Bruce Highway northbound shoulder after Anzac Avenue. Breakdown at Rochdale Gateway northbound at the Miles Putting Road on ramp. Speeds are reduced there. It's in the left shoulder. And a breakdown at Underwood M1 northbound left shoulder before Underwood Road. Towing is on site and that should be cleared fairly shortly. And got a breakdown on the Riverside Expressway inbound. It's on the Chevron at the Margaret Street exit, so extra care through there. I'm Brad from A10, back after 7 on 612 ABC Brisbane.
4: Thanks, Brad. It's 5 to 7. After the news, looking at how the cost of fuel, the increasing cost of fuel, the volatility of the market, and what impact it's having on a life-saving service.
1: Yeah, that's to come on 612 ABC Brisbane. Ecker tickets to give away. Oh, and what about this incredible story out from the Royal Brisbane and Women's Hospital of quadruplets? We're talking 4 babies delivered by cesarean, 28 weeks and 4 days old. Emily, Harriet, Alexa, Catherine, healthy, being cared for in the hospital's neonatal intensive care unit. And for the family, they already had 4 kids.
4: They do. And I just see they've put up a message on a GoFundMe page. The mum, Jenita Naomiwana, says, I'm the mum of 8 beautiful children, including our naturally conceived identical quadruplet girls. One of the rarest births in the world. So 8 they have. So our 4 precious miracles have arrived safely while our hearts are overflowing with gratitude. The reality of caring for 4 newborns at once has brought challenges we never could have imagined.
1: Yeah, that's a much bigger car they'll need amongst
4: They say we urgently need a larger van with at least 10 or 12 seats, essential baby equipment and help with ongoing medical, travel and everyday living expenses. So if you're able to support the family, they've got a GoFundMe page and they would be so grateful, they say, for anything you can donate. Also your prayers and for sharing the story with your family, friends, church, workplace and community.
1: Those 4 bubs doing well. That is incredible, that story. Hey, a couple of minutes away from news at 7 o'clock. Jenny from Basin Pocket, hello.
5: Good morning, Craig and Loretta.
4: Hello.
1: I've been talking about the names for your household appliances, particularly robot vacuums. Tell us about yours, Jenny.
5: My husband was in the army for 24 years. Our robot vacuum's name is Private. And so when you get a robotic vacuum and his moving parts start to wear out, you get a little message on your phone. And for me, it says, Private needs new parts. It always gives me a giggle.
4: Oh, that's funny. How long have you had it?
5: Oh, a few years. We've got corgis, so they really are essential.
4: Oh, I bet.
5: If someone buys a corgi puppy, they should get a robotic vacuum cleaner with the puppy.
4: But didn't Kat Feeney on Afternoons have a problem with her vacuum and picking up running over dog poo?
1: Well, oh, dirty doggy doo-doos.
4: Yeah.
5: Dogs are fairly well house trained, so that's not ever been an issue.
4: Okay.
5: The magical fairy fibres that corgis produce all day, it's absolutely essential to have one.
4: Jenny, okay.
1: I love that. At Private,
4: love it.
1: Your robot vacuum. Here's Chloe at New Farm. Hello, Chloe.
6: Hi, our robot vacuum name is Bruce.
1: And why Bruce?
6: Because my stepdad wanted to call our new dog that we might be getting soon Bruce, and we did not like that name, so we thought that naming the robot vacuum Bruce would be a good substitute.
4: All right. What do you want to call the dog?
6: I want to call him, like, Teddy or something.
4: Okay.
6: Mum agrees with that, but the others do not.
1: That's going to go to a family vote.
6: LeBron.
4: LeBron. Yeah. Well, it sounds like there's going to have to be a vote in your family, but so far it's Bruce the vacuum, the robo-vac.
1: Yes, and Teddy in front for the dog. Thank you, Chloe. Lynn from Gympie, morning to you, Lynn.
7: Nice.
1: What's your robot vacuum's name? Oh, no.
4: Hi, Lynn. Lynn. Hello, Hi. Lynn. What's your robot vacuum?
1: Oh, there she is. Hello, Lynn.
7: Yeah, Sadie.
4: Oh, Sadie, the cleaning lady. That was an easy one, wasn't it?
7: Oh, yes, because Sadie does everything. It sweeps, it mops, it brushes, it vacuums, it does a lot. So what else could you call her but Sadie?
4: But Lynn,
7: wonderful.
4: It's a round one, is it? They're round vacs.
7: Yes.
4: So doesn't it bump into furniture and stuff?
7: No, it's programmed.
4: So it goes around everything. So hard floors and carpet?
7: Carpet, vinyl, tiles, everything. Does the lot.
4: And do you just sit there and watch it?
7: I just go to bed.
4: A bit like the dishwasher. I love putting that on at night and knowing that it's doing the work.
1: You just hear the hum going through the house. Thank you, Lyd. Flopsy and Mopsy, says this person on the text line. How to beat a rabbit. 1300 222 612. Keep those robot vac or household appliance names going through. Or you can text 0467 922 612 at 7 o'clock.
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0: In this bulletin, a maritime blockade on Saudi Arabia threatens to put more pressure on global energy markets. The Premier to be scrutinised as public estimates, budget estimates hearings get underway at State Parliament. And infrastructure bosses urge the Queensland Government to get on with building Brisbane's Olympic venues. ABC News. Good morning, I'm Maria Hatzakis. The Iranian-backed Houthis have pledged to disrupt Saudi Arabia's shipping through another busy trading route, threatening global energy supplies. His Middle East correspondent, Matthew Doran.
1: The Houthis have announced a blockade on Saudi Arabia, the country it's been in conflict with for more than a decade. The tensions between the two sides have flared in the last week, and it's fueling more chaos in the Middle East because any blockade will likely target Saudi oil shipments through the Red Sea, and the kingdom has been dispatching millions of barrels through that waterway after Iran shut down the Strait of Hormuz early on in its war with the United States. Iran had threatened global energy supplies in recent weeks as its war with the United States escalated again, and the move by the Houthis could do just that. Matthew Doran, ABC News, Jerusalem.
0: The Queensland Premier will face scrutiny this morning as budget estimates hearings get underway at State Parliament. Kira Jones reports.
2: Estimates hearings are held every year and allow politicians the chance to examine the most recent state budget, as well as government performance and effectiveness. The process helps hold ministers and high-ranking public servants to account. This morning, Premier David Crisafulli will face questions about his government from opposition leader Stephen Miles and crossbench MPs during his session. Treasurer David Janetsky, who is also the Minister for Energy and Home Ownership, will appear this afternoon. The hearings will run for 2 weeks.
0: Infrastructure bosses say the clock is ticking for the Queensland Government to get on with building Brisbane's Olympic venues. This report from Laura Lavelle.
3: Today marks 5 years since Brisbane's successful bid to host the 2032 Olympic and Paralympic Games. Of the 17 venues to be built or upgraded for the event, only one has seen shovels in the ground. Peter Colacino is the head of the Australian Constructors Association. He said the Games have a 70-year history of budget blowouts, and bucking the trend will be a challenge due to construction labour force shortages.
4: We have seen constraints on access to labour, and that brings with it the risk of a price squeeze.
3: Deputy Premier Jared Blay has reaffirmed the government's commitment to delivering the Games on time and under budget.
0: Six people have been charged in a crackdown on drug trafficking on Brisbane's north side. Details from Emma Johnson.
5: Police have raided properties across Bald Hills, Zillmere, Carina and Stafford Heights over the past 4 weeks. They've charged five men and a woman with a range of drug-related offences. They include a 32-year-old man charged after officers seized methamphetamine, LSD and other controlled substances at an address on Waratah Avenue in Carina. He's facing 73 charges, including 60 counts of supplying dangerous drugs, and is expected to reappear in the Brisbane Magistrates Court next month. The other five alleged offenders are also set to face court in the coming weeks. Police don't believe the alleged drug trafficking offences are connected.
0: The community of a Melbourne synagogue destroyed in a firebombing will today give evidence at the Royal Commission on Anti-Semitism and Social Cohesion. Georgia Linton-Williams reports.
6: In December 2024, worshippers fled the Adas Israel Synagogue in Melbourne's inner southeast after it was set alight in an arson attack. Today, a member of the synagogue community will appear at the Royal Commission on Anti-Semitism and Social Cohesion as the inquiry examines security arrangements for Jewish communities. Yesterday, the Commission heard evidence about how security measures can have a significant financial and emotional toll on Jewish people, despite providing much-needed protection.
0: The UK's new Prime Minister has sacked several members of his predecessor's cabinet as part of a major front bench reshuffle. Elias Kluwer has the story.
7: The The UK has a new Prime Minister, Andy Burnham, and within minutes of taking up residence at 10 Downing Street, he sacked several members of his predecessor, Sir Keir Starmer's, cabinet. As part of Mr. Burnham's reshuffle, John Healey, whose resignation as Defence Secretary last month proved to be a major blow for Sir Keir's leadership, has been promoted to Chancellor, the government's most senior finance minister. Mr. Burnham has also been busy speaking to foreign leaders, holding calls with US President Donald Trump and Ukraine's President Vladimir Zelensky. Elias Kluwer, ABC News, London.
0: Influencer brothers Andrew and Tristan Tate have appeared in a US court where UK prosecutors say they've brought further sex trafficking and rape charges against them. His North America correspondent, Cayman Gok.
8: Britain's Crown Prosecution has brought an additional 38 new charges against the controversial brothers, including rape and sex trafficking offences. The dual British-US citizens have millions of followers and are known to flaunt their luxurious lifestyle as well as spread misogynistic and racist content online. Both were taken into custody in Miami and faced an initial hearing today as UK prosecutors seek to have them extradited to Britain. The US Secretary of State Marco Rubio will make the final decision if the two were to be extradited. The Tate brothers have denied any wrongdoing. Cayman Gok, ABC News.
0: A Gold Coast councillor says the Queensland government has sidelined the community by approving Dreamworld's $200 million expansion. Dominic Cansdale has details.
9: The theme park's 2023 master plan includes a new hotel and residential towers, but the proposal divided Gold Coast councillors over concerns about koala habitat clearing and worsening traffic congestion. The state government called in the project last year, removing the final decision from council. It yesterday approved the expansion, but local councillor Donna Gates says the move bypassed proper community consultation.
10: It's out of my hands and it's out of the community hands.
9: Dreamworld says it wants to build the hotel before the 2032 Olympics.
0: Now with sport, here's Jared Coote.
11: Spain's World Cup winning men's soccer team has returned home with an open-top bus parade through central Madrid. The 26-man squad has been greeted by the country's royals and have met with Prime Minister Pedro Sanchez. Hundreds of thousands of fans have turned out along Madrid's historic avenues and the main square. Olympic swimming champion Cam McAvoy is determined to improve on his own 50 metres freestyle world record at the Commonwealth Games in Glasgow. The games start later this week and McAvoy will be the favourite to claim gold in his event. The 32-year-old swam 20.88 seconds at the China Open earlier this year, breaking the record set in 2009. He's told ABC Sport it was never the plan.
12: It was something that was not on the horizon, which means that coming back from China, I had to spend a bit of time to, I guess, decompress, recalibrate, find a new leveling zone, so to speak. But you've also got to think, this season is nested within a four-year plan.
11: And the Adelaide Crows have failed in their bid to challenge Darcy Fogarty's three-match ban at the AFL Tribunal for striking Sydney's Harry Cunningham.
0: In finance, the Australian share market's expected to open around 37 points lower after a weaker start to the week on Wall Street. The Dow Jones is down about 0.5%. The S&P 500 has lost 0.2%. The Nasdaq is marginally lower. Brent crude is another 1% higher at $89 a barrel. Gold is slightly lower at $4,009 an ounce. And the Australian dollar's buying around 70 US cents. Recapping the top stories in this bulletin, the Iranian-backed Houthis have pledged to disrupt Saudi Arabia's shipping through another busy trading route, threatening global energy supplies. The Queensland Premier, David Crisafulli, will face scrutiny this morning as budget estimates hearings get underway at State Parliament. The UK's new Prime Minister has sacked several members of his predecessor's cabinet as part of a major frontbench reshuffle. And infrastructure bosses say the clock is ticking for the state government to get on with building venues for Brisbane's 2032 Olympics. To the weather for Queensland,

0: isolated showers in eastern districts, scattered about the Whitsundays and the north tropical coast. Partly cloudy in the state's far west, mostly sunny elsewhere. Cairns and Rockhampton, a top of 26 degrees. Townsville, 27. Mackay, 23. Bundaberg, 24. Mount Isa, 28. In the state's southeast, a partly cloudy day with showers. Brisbane, Logan, the Gold and Sunshine Coast, heading for a top today of 22 degrees. Ipswich, 23. Toowoomba, 18. Looking ahead for the southeast, a medium chance of showers tomorrow, partly cloudy on Thursday and Friday, with daytime temperatures reaching the low to mid-20s. 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
2: Hi, I'm Melissa Clark. On AM after 8, the UK's new Prime Minister Andy Burnham takes office, vowing to be a circuit breaker, and how China's taking advantage of global uncertainty to dominate the EV industry.
3: Following AM from 8.30, join me, Steve Austin, where you'll hear why the man who studied every Olympic since the 1960s does not believe the Queensland government estimates on the cost of the Games, and what's a collective noun for a group of politicians? What I'm Curious About with Sue Brindamigan returns today.
1: 612 ABC Brisbane. With Craig Zonka and Loretta Ryan.
4: Yeah, it's 10 past 7. Good morning to you on this Tuesday.
5: We know that fuel is expensive, but the impact isn't just hitting the household budget. It's putting pressure on a life-saving service. Finding out about a bit more about that next.
4: And your names of household appliances, gosh, it's giving me a big chuckle this morning, particularly around robot vacuums. So chatting about this, it's a new addition to our place. And the name we decided on as a family was Dusty. And then chatting with mates yesterday, they're like, oh no, ours is Merrill Sweep. And the best that I've come across is Suck Norris instead of Chuck Norris.
5: That's really good. It's funny how we have to name these things.
4: Dirt, be very afraid of Suck Norris. your names.
5: Yeah, if you have a robo-vac, if you're lucky enough to have one.
4: Or something else that you've named a household appliance, tell us the story, 1300 222 612, or you can text 0467 922 612. Don't forget, we still have Eka tickets to give away as well. You'll hear the cue to call sometime between now and 8 o'clock.
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1: Traffic.
4: What are you seeing, Brad? Hello.
7: Oh, I love it. Suck Norris. And Merrill Sweep. Ellen Grove, got a breakdown. Logan Motorway westbound, the Information Street. Traffic's back to the Centenary Highway. Got a breakdown at Kalinga. Bruce Highway northbound shoulder after Anzac Avenue. A breakdown at Rochdale Gateway northbound left shoulder at the Miles Putting Road. On-ramp speeds are reduced through there. And lights are flashing at Beenleigh, Logan River Road, Harburg Drive, extra care through that stretch. King Smith Drive, a little bit stop-start eastbound around Cooksley Street at Hamilton. Wynnum Road and Lytton Road. Some minor delays at this stage around Morningside and East Brisbane. That is starting to thicken up. Quite heavy on Annerley Road inbound from Dutton Park to South Brisbane and the Cunningham Highway westbound in Manto through to Amberley. Oxley Road northbound onto the Walter Taylor Bridge at Chelmers starting to build and also Moggle Road. Not too bad, just some build up through Kenmore. I'm Brad from 810. I'll have more details at 7:30 and 6:12 ABC Brisbane.
5: Thanks, Brad. Windsor is 15 degrees, Holland Park 15, Russell Island 16, it's 13 at Collingwood Park, Loganholme 15, 14 at Kippering. The Gold Coast is 16, so is the Sunny Coast.
4: I'm seeing a few more patches of blue sky out of our window to the east. A shower or two on the forecast from the Bureau, most likely late morning and afternoon. Still those southeasterly winds, not quite as blustery as yesterday. Maximum of 22 for Brisbane and Logan. Hello to you in Ipswich, heading for a top of 23 today, 21, 22 degrees around Bayside suburbs. 13 past 7.
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0: We've been quite influential on their appliance decisions that they decided to get the same RoboVac as us. And after we compared notes on price, they had they got quite the sucky deal. And as a consequence, they named their RoboVac RoboDebt.
1: RoboDebt. That is funny. A sucky deal.
0: Sucky deal.
1: Oh, so they paid a pretty hefty price for it.
0: They did pay a hefty price for it.
1: Are they expensive?
2: Oh, it depends. You can get them on special.
1: For how much?
2: Oh, look, anything from a couple of $100s all the way up to thousands.
1: James, what did they pay?
0: I think in the realm of thousands.
1: What?
0: Come on. It's pretty fancy. But I think it's been life-changing. So,
1: oh, has it?
0: But the name has stayed.
2: RoboDebt has stayed at the house. Thank you, James. Kirk from Yeronga, morning to you, Kirk. What's that appliance name for you?
3: It's Collingwood.
1: Oh, why Collingwood? Like the football team?
3: Yes, because it belongs on the floor and it sucks.
2: Oh, Kirk, that's not nice to Collingwood supporters.
1: That's so funny,
2: this
1: Kirk.
2: Morning.
1: You be careful, they might return fire in a minute.
2: Thank you, Kirk.
3: No problem.
1: Good on you, Kirk. Thanks.
2: 16 past 7, that name of the appliance, 1300 222 612, or you can text 0467 922 612.
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5: 612 ABC Brisbane.
2: Do every week we seem to be talking about fuel prices, don't we?
1: Oh, yeah, I'm watching the seesawing cost of fuel. You know, I drove past the one that I drive past every morning. Yesterday it was $1.69 or something. Today it's $1.99. So there you go.
2: Very volatile the market has been over the last few months, of course, given what is transpiring in the Middle East.
1: Yeah, and no doubt your household budget is under pressure. Imagine the fuel bill for a fleet of aircraft. The Royal Flying Doctor Service is navigating the cost of fuel for its planes that fly to the state's most remote communities to save lives.
2: And, of course, that bill becoming increasingly expensive. Wanted to check in with the RFDS on this. Meredith Stabb is their Queensland CEO. Meredith, good morning to you.
6: Good morning, Lou and Craig. How are you?
1: Good.
2: Really well, thanks. What effect have the fuel prices and this volatility had on your services?
6: Yeah, I think, you know, as you shared, it's absolutely critical, the fuel supply for us as an organisation. We deliver care to such remote locations. So, yeah, significant impact. We use about 8 million litres a year. So, obviously, any move in price really sharply affects us. So, what we've seen sort of over the last 3 months has been a significant increase. It's a real challenge.
1: How have you planned ahead to protect services because of this?
6: Yeah, I think it's a good question. Obviously, you know, our focus is on just making sure we continue to go to all the communities that we need to service. So we've just been really mindful, obviously watching closely what's happening with the cost of fuel and then how we use our aircraft and where they're located. Just absolutely critical we continue to go. And then obviously we also have dental vans and motor vehicles across the state as well. So, yeah, it's critical that we're watching
1: cost of fuel
6: and what happens.
1: Yeah. Has there been a case where you've thought we're not going to be able to get there?
6: No, so I think we've been really fortunate to date. It's not, we haven't had any supply issues. It has purely just been cost. So we're not planning to reduce any of those really essential services at this point in time. So we're working really hard to make sure we're continuing to go. And obviously we've had some support through both the Commonwealth and the state government. And then we get some wonderful community support as well to cover the cost.
2: Yeah, and those donations, even more important at a time like this. We're chatting with Meredith Stabe, the CEO of the Royal Flying Doctor Service here in Queensland. Meredith, do you go long-term contracts for your aviation fuel, or are you on the spot market? Like, how does it work for a service like yours?
6: Yeah, so we do. We have a long-term contract with a provider, which is fantastic. So obviously that ensures we've got supply. And like I said, it's not been supply. It's been purely cost at this point in time. And obviously being an essential service, we're guaranteed from both the Commonwealth state point of view that we can get access to fuel, which is great. Mm.
1: At what point, though, do you approach the government for more funding?
6: Yeah, I mean, obviously we're having ongoing conversations with the government on a number of issues around funding in relation to obviously infrastructure, fuel. And I think the challenge with the fuel costs is you're seeing it flow across, you know, everywhere across the business, supply, parts from the states, travel. It's an ongoing conversation we're having with the government, and like I said, incredible support from the community. You know, they're under pressure themselves, and they still manage to support us. I mean, we wish to go to the doctor here, and you know, it's a 10 or 15 minute drive. For some of these people, they drive 200 kilometres to one of our clinics. So

0: just added pressure for those people in rural and remote communities. So it's an issue for us, but obviously more so for them.
1: And on that issue of doctors, rural doctors, we know getting doctors to those areas has been challenging. Are you still seeing that in the communities that you visit?
0: Yeah, we definitely do. I think there's no doubt significant pressure across Australia from a medical workforce point of view, particularly those rural and remote areas. For the RFDS, we're very fortunate, though. We continue to be able to attract clinicians. And I think it's a lot to do with the purpose of the organisation, the work we do. We're obviously then able to support those communities that have struggles, I think, recruiting doctors. I mean, Claremont's a good example. We've just launched a service there. So, yeah, it's all about partnership, really, but definitely is a challenge.
1: And I know that you help bridge the divide by exposing medical students to rural practice. So are you getting a lot of students, you know, coming out there and going through the routine with you?
0: Yeah, absolutely. And I think it's great to be able to show them, you know, the absolute rewarding career of practicing medicine in rural and remote communities. So, yeah, we have a number of students across a number of health disciplines, actually. There's always a huge demand, Loretta, people to have some exposure to RFDS and rural and remote communities.
1: Yeah, I think it's in Longreach where you go to the Qantas Founders Museum and you've got the RFDS. You can watch the tracking of it, can't you, there? It's quite interesting to see the tracking of the planes and how many are going out there in those areas. You really realise it when you go out and talk to people out there. Meredith, thank you so much for talking to us. All the very best.
0: Thanks very much for having me.
2: Meredith Stabe, the CEO of the Royal Flying Doctor Service in Queensland. And if you can spare a few dollars, I know they would always be happy to receive your donations. Check out their website for more info. 22 past 7.
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2: I better get on the blower quickly. You get

0: Brente and Ordinary Angels on 612 ABC Brisbane, 25 past 7.
1: Now, Tim's called up from Clumber. Where's Clumber, Tim?
2: Hi.
1: Hi, where are you?
2: In the scenic rim, near Mugger Dam.
1: Oh, lovely. Okay.
3: Beautiful.
1: Love learning about these new places. Even though we've been to the scenic rim, I hadn't heard of Clumber. Now, you're ringing up because...

0: is why?
1: Looking for some ECA tickets for the family.
0: Are you looking for some ECA tickets?
2: For the family. When you say the family, explain the familial situation, Tim.
1: I've got a 13-year-old and a 10-year-old sitting in the car with me. We commute into the city from out there for school and work. And my partner lives at Clumber and works in Warwick with her little boy. And he's never been to the ECA. My kids have been a few times a few years ago. But my partner and her little boy are country bumpkins, so they haven't been to the ECA.
0: Oh, country bumpkins. And what are the names of the kids in the car? What are their names?
1: Finn and Bonnie.
0: Hello, Finn and Bonnie.
2: Morning to you. And congratulations, because you're heading to the ECA.
1: Yay!
0: Well done. Can we hear the kids go, yay? No. They're asleep.
2: They're teenagers.
0: Tim, well done. You've got the family pass to the ECA. You got on the phone quickly. And Steve Austin will have another family pass to give away. And actually, he's in the studio.
2: Oh,
0: hello,
2: yes.
0: Steve.
2: G'day, Steve. Hello.
0: On the radio after 8:30. What's happening on your show?
3: Why the man who studied every Olympics since the 1960s does not accept the Queensland government's figure for the cost of the 2032 Games. He says, just watch.
2: Just watch this space.
0: Really unsure of what that end figure will be, aren't we?
3: Well, they still don't have a figure for the Rio Games. Paris, I think, has just been revealed. Paris has been a pretty good model, apparently. Tim Mander said earlier on this week that's quite clear. So I think the plan is they're going to try and sell more seats,
0: yes,
3: to generate more revenue.
2: And you're talking about the operational budget for the Games there, Steve.
3: Two different things, the infrastructure one as well.
2: Yeah.
3: You'll hear that this morning. He studied every Olympics for the Said Business School at Oxford University since the 1960s. It's very revealing what he has to say. He says, Steve, I think we'll be talking again in 6 months from now. So you'll hear that a little bit later on today. What's a collective noun for a group of radio announcers?
2: A gaggle?
0: I don't know.
3: Well, you'll hear Subal in the meaning what I'm curious about today.
0: It's a murder of crows, isn't it?
3: Correct. You'll be intrigued to know why there's not some collective nouns and why there are others. That's happening with Subal in the meaning today. And if you buy a piece of art that you simply enjoy, that you like its aesthetic value, do you need to know the name of the artist? Like, do you buy it because of the name of the artist or because of the visual nature of the work?
0: Well, it depends. I think that if someone's recommended an artist to you and you see it, then you like it, I think it's nice to have it up there and you can talk about it. Oh, yes, the artist is such and such. You sound very, arty.
2: Yeah, well, when you've got a Picasso at the wall, Loretta, as you do.
0: Exactly right.
3: Well, I have an Ibrahim on my wall. Mary Ibrahim is an artist in Brisbane. I went to her opening, bought a piece of art, not because of her name, but because we liked it.
2: Mm.
3: Anyhow, there's an art exhibition happening very soon where you will not know the name of the artist, the Incognito Art Show, and you'll be hearing about that a little bit later on.
2: I love the idea of that. Steve, do you have one of these robot vacuums around the floor of your place?
3: No.
2: We have been talking about the nicknames that people give their household appliances.
3: Mm-hmm.
2: Julie is from Withcott. Morning to you, Julie.
4: Morning. How are you going, guys?
2: I'm fantastic. What's the name of your robo-vac?
4: I have a robo-vac and he's called Dirt Eat Harry.
0: Dirt Eat Harry. All right.
2: And how does he go, Julie?
4: Actually, he's not a great one.
0: Oh, why?
4: I'm horrible. I love Clint Eastwood, but I've got to say, like the acting's pretty sucky. It's just not a great. I had one that was wonderful and I just got a second one that was a cheapie and I can't regret that.
0: So does he make your day, though?
4: Sorry?
0: Does he make your day?
4: I've got to admit, they are life-changing. If you sort of take the plunge and buy one, they are amazing. They really are. You get a bit of a routine and not to leave, anything tiny on the floor, that might get sort of accidentally sucked up. But generally, the thought of just walking out, going to work, coming back and your rooms are clean a lot is lovely.
2: Oh, yeah, particularly if it's named in honour of Clint Eastwood. Thank you very much, Julie. Keep your calls coming through. Steve Austin's going to be on your radio after 8:30 in the next half hour, which will be the winning W suburb. You'll find out soon.
5: ABC News. Good morning, I'm Maria Hatzakis. Police are searching for three suspects accused of a carjacking on

0: Gold Coast. Officers allege the males forced a rideshare driver out of his vehicle at Marine Parade in Labrador about 1 o'clock this morning. The suspect allegedly then hit him, stole his phone and car. The 26-year-old driver's been taken to hospital with minor injuries. Construction leaders have issued a fresh warning about a critical worker shortage jeopardising the 2032 Olympics and Paralympics. It comes as Brisbane today marks 5 years since the city was announced as the host of the Games, as Laura Lavelle reports.
1: Right now, only one of the 17 venues to be built or upgraded is an active worksite. Earlier this year, Construction Skills Queensland flagged an average deficit of more than 19,000 workers per year. CEO of the Australian Constructors Association, Peter Colicino, says those shortfalls could bring the risk of a price squeeze and the government doesn't have a second to waste.
2: So while it might seem like 6 years is a long time, it perhaps is just the right amount of time if we get on with delivering these projects.
1: Deputy Premier Jared Blay insists the government will meet its strict development deadlines without overspending.
0: Queensland's Premier will front budget estimates hearings at State Parliament today, where he's expected to face scrutiny from the opposition leader. David Crisafulli will be questioned over government spending performance and effectiveness, as well as issues in the public service. The Treasurer, David Janetsky, will appear this afternoon. Overseas, the Iranian-backed Houthi rebels in Yemen have announced a maritime blockade of Saudi Arabia in a move which will put more pressure on global energy markets. His Middle East correspondent, Matthew Doran.
3: The conflict between the Houthis and the Saudis predates the broader war between the US and Iran, but it's flared up again in the last week, and now the Houthis say they'll block Saudi shipping in the region. That will mean disruption to the Red Sea, through which the Saudis have been exporting millions of barrels of oil, while the Strait of Hormuz on the other side of the Arabian Peninsula is blocked to shipping traffic. Iran had promised to disrupt global energy supplies as its conflict with the US deteriorated further, and now this move could make that threat a reality. Matthew Doran, ABC News, Jerusalem.
0: Andy Burnham has begun his tenure as UK Prime Minister by sacking key members of his predecessor's cabinet. Elias Kluwer reports from London.
4: Andy Burnham has been sworn in as the UK's seventh Prime Minister in a decade. Shortly after his first address as PM, he began a major frontbench reshuffle, sacking several of his predecessor, Sir Keir Starmer's, closest allies. British media outlets have described the reshuffle as brutal and ruthless. Mr. Burnham also spent his first day in 10 Downing Street speaking to foreign allies, including US President Donald Trump and Ukraine's President Volodymyr Zelensky. Elias Kluwer, ABC News, London.
0: A new study reveals spouses of people with dementia have a higher risk of developing the condition, but the risk can vary depending on their income, as Paige Coburn explains.
5: New research published in the Journal of the American Medical Association has examined the dementia risk among married couples in Taiwan. It found both men and women had a roughly 70% higher risk of developing dementia if their partner had the condition. Spouses with a higher income and more children had a lower risk. Researchers say this could be because they can afford more professional support and have a larger family to rely on, which takes the pressure off the partner.
0: In sport, Australian Olympic swimming champion Cam McAvoy says he's determined to leave a lasting impact on the sport as he prepares for his third Commonwealth Games. He returns to Glasgow this week, 12 years after he debuted at the event. McAvoy has reinvigorated his career, overhauling traditional swimming training methods to instead focus on strength work. He says it's paying dividends after he broke the 50 metres freestyle world record earlier this year.
6: There's the game of the sport, which is trying to win, trying to get a gold medal, trying to get a world record. But then this has given me this almost meta game, which is changing the sport, helping people evolve to that next level and raising the sport as a whole. And that's given me a lot of purpose.
0: The weather for the southeast, partly cloudy with showers. Brisbane, Logan, the Golden Sunshine Coast, 22.
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1: Hi, I'm Melissa Clark. 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
7: Welcome to Breakfast with Craig Zonka and Loretta Ryan.
10: Hello, 25 to 8. How are you this morning?
11: Oh, fantastic. Thanks,
10: Bart. That's good. That's all right. Winnemore, Wavell Heights. The votes are in. The winner of the best W suburb in the ABCs of Greater Brisbane will be revealed.
11: Yes, will it be another one?
10: Half hour.
11: North side of the River Column or south side of the River Column? You'll find out in the next 5 minutes. Also, what about this story of quads from the RBWH? These four bubs are all doing pretty well after being born at 28 weeks and 4 days. This is extraordinary, isn't it?
10: Yeah, and what makes the babies so rare is they were naturally conceived, sharing the one placenta and split from a singular fertilised egg. One of the few known cases of its kind.
11: Yeah, said to be a 1 in 15 million. More on that story before 8 o'clock.
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7: Traffic.
11: G'day there, Brad. What are you seeing?
12: Well, we've got some breakdowns still. Some lights on flash at Beenleigh, Logan River Road and Harburg Drive. And we've got a crash just in at Cooper's Plains. No delays. Looks like it's just about clear. Looks like towing's just starting to remove that final vehicle on Boaters Road, outbound left lane after Boundary Road. Got a breakdown at Brackenridge. Minor delays through there generally. Digging deviation southbound left lane before the Brackenridge Road overpass. And also a breakdown at Rochdale Gateway, northbound left shoulder at the Miles Punning Road on ramp. Has been busy on the Gateway motorway between Stretton and Mackenzie, but speeds are reduced in that section. Down to 80 k's an hour. The M1 northbound's been stop start heavy from Logan Home to Sykes Creek, southbound towards the Gold Coast, busy between Upper Coomera and Gavin, and also build up as well. Mount Lindsay Highway through Boroney Heights has been slow, and the Logan Motorway westbound, Drewvale to Parkinson, and build up through Ellen Grove, very heavy. Centenary Highway inbound between Darra and Jindalee. I'm Brad from ATN. More details before 8 on 612 ABC Brisbane.
10: Thank you, Brad. Hendra is 15 degrees, Corinda 14, 15 at Sheldon, 14 at Leichhardt. Yarrabilba, Donnybrook in the Gold Coast, 16 degrees. Sunshine Coast also sitting on 16 degrees.
11: A maximum of 22 degrees on the way today. A medium chance of showers, most likely from late in the morning and then into the afternoon. Ipswich to 23. 22 for Logan, Bayside suburbs, 21, 22 degrees. Still a possible shower on the forecast for tomorrow, and then partly cloudy Thursday, Friday, before we see mostly sunny on the forecast for the weekend.
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11: You know how fuel prices are affecting your household budget. Just before the news, you found out the impact it's having on one of our most iconic organisations, the Royal Flying Doctor Service.
10: Yeah, imagine fueling the fleet of planes that they put up to go to people's aid in rural areas. Well, Sonia from Deception Bay, you know firsthand how vital the Royal Flying Doctor Service is. What happened?
13: I certainly do, Loretta. I've been at their mercy twice when I was a child, and that's a lot of years ago, over 60 years ago. I was flown down probably once from the Northern Territory and once from Unadatta, when I was a lot, I was about four, I think, with pneumonia. And I remember the pilot tilting the plane so I could see the lights of Port Augusta as I was flown down to the Royal Adelaide Children's Hospital. They literally saved my life twice.
10: Oh,
13: they're
10: Sonia.
13: Amazing.
10: Yeah.
13: Absolutely. And they flew my mum down as well. Mum, come with me. I think it was a little old Cessna or something. I can't remember, but I remember those lights just so clearly because it was, I'd never been on a plane before.
10: No. And gosh, and being so sick and you just don't know what's going on, but that plane flight. And how long did you have to spend in hospital?
13: I can't remember. I think it was a couple of weeks. And I don't know how I got home either. I've got no clue.
10: Well, you just know that you're here thanks to the Royal Flying Doctor Service.
13: Absolutely.

0: 100%, because you never know. You don't have to live remotely. I mean, you might be up there on a holiday.
1: Yeah, so true.
2: Or you have friends and family in that part of the world. You don't have to spend much time in regional Queensland to hear about the life-saving work of the RFDS. Hey, Sonia, thanks for picking up the phone to share that with us. 1300 222 612, our phone number.
1: And Alan's called up from Eaton's Hill. We're talking about your robo vacuum names. Have you got one, Alan?
3: Yes, I do. It's called Lightning McLean.
1: Lightning McLean.
2: I love that. Has it been life-changing in your household, Alan?
3: It's the second one we've had. The first one died because of the just overuse, I guess.
2: Well, that's a good sign that it's getting plenty of use out of the floors of the house.
1: And who likes the Disney cars? Is that what that's from? Lightning McLean?
3: I mean, no, not really. I mean, our kids are older than that anyway, but I mean, obviously it's a catchy name.
1: Yeah, it is.
2: Yeah, they're very good, Alan. Thank you. Hugh Vackman has also come through on the text.
1: Hugh Vackman, that's line. A good one.
2: Meryl Sweep and Suck Norris are still two of my favourites. Ours is simply called Dusty. Who's this? Raph from Far North Queensland. We have Dirty Debbie at our place.
1: Okay.
2: Our friends have two vacs called Flopsy and Mopsy. That's on the text line, 0467 922 612. Or here's Karen, who says, not a robot, but my stick vacuum is called Mike. Mike Dyson.
1: Oh, that's
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5: With Craig Zonka and Loretta Ryan.
2: 19 to 8 right now. One of these suburbs is right by the water. The other, you might say, is on rolling hills.
1: Yes, but when it comes to the battle of the W suburbs, only one can reign supreme. So is it Wynnum or Wavell Heights? 612 ABC Brisbane reporter Matt Hepworth is in the winning suburb. Now, we need a drum roll, Craig, I think, because, Matt, you are about to reveal it. Where are you?
6: Here we go. Wynnum! There we go. See, we've got a bit of a Wynnum cheer squad here this morning as well, guys. We've come all the way out to Wynnum, put up at a local cafe, and I'm here with Councillor Alex Givney, who represents this area. Councillor, good morning. Tell me a little bit more about Wynnum.
7: Good morning, Matt. Yes, well, Wynnum is probably one of the biggest kind of country towns. Everybody here knows everyone. You walk down the street, you see someone you know, you say good morning, and it's just a wonderful vibe that we have down here on the Bayside.
6: It is right next door to Manly, and when so many people think Wynnum, it almost rolls off the tongue as one. I go, Wynnum Manly, like it's almost one word. How is it different to your Bayside neighbour?
7: Oh, look, we are absolutely like brother and sister. And you're right, Wynnum is more about the Wynnum has the central business district. We have a lot of business that happens here, lots of cafes, lots of services. People come here to do business and they come here to eat food. And Manly is probably more your recreational area. People like to go sailing and maybe have a bit more fine dining. But honestly, we complement each other beautifully.
6: We've heard all the good stuff. What are some of the challenges of the area, though? We can see some cranes around us at the moment. It looks like one of the council's identified growth areas. Tell me a bit more about that.
7: Yeah, you're right, Matt. We're a suburban renewal precinct plan area, and recently we had some changes with some of our zoning, and there's a little bit more happening here in the area, but a lot of our residents are telling us this is what they want. They want to see more people in the area, and Peter was just talking about that before. Our businesses need more people, and with more people, we also need more homes, so that's what's happening.
6: We did mention about Manly before. I think that's the last time we met, actually, was you won the M suburb. Are you trying to rig this? What's going on here?
7: I don't need to rig it, Matt. Everybody loves living on the Bayside. It is a beautiful part of our city, and Wynnum and Manly are beautiful areas, and that's why everyone wants to vote for them.
6: Craig and Loretta, I'm also here with long-term Wynnum resident Peter. Peter, good morning. We've heard some of the things from the councillor. I mean, she has to say good things about Wynnum. What about you? What do you love about the place?
8: Good morning, Matt. Yes, I've been here for 35 years and I just really, really enjoy living the easy lifestyle here. I'm retired here. I worked here and the commuting into the city was great from here. It's a multicultural, age group here. There's so many things to do. The beautiful walks you've got along the boardwalks in Wynnum North, and it's just a really great place to bring up kids too.
6: 35 years, a long time to be here. How have you seen it change over the years?
8: Well, I first came here in 1964 as a sailor down to Manly, and just the number of old timber and tin sheds that are

0: have disappeared, and beautiful new homes have been built in this place, and a lot of medium-rise units have come in, and the parklands have just been improved amazingly by the council.
1: Any secret gems or, you know, hidden places that you'd like to tell the people of Brisbane about this morning?
0: The Mangrove Boardwalk is one of my favourite places to go, and just, it's quiet, it's beautiful, you get to see a great view of the bay, and also Fort Lytton is so close. That we were there the other day for a birthday party, and it was just a wonderful place to get to.
1: So there you go, Craig and Loretta. That is Councillor Alex Gibney and long-term winner and resident Peter. Of course, we're here because it is the winner of the W Suburb in our ABCs of Greater Brisbane.
2: Yeah, well done.
3: Coffee's all round by the sounds of it there down at Wynnum, because beautiful things to go to and have brekkie there, so good on you.
4: We're still working our way through the alphabet, so Wynnum takes out the W Suburbs. I think that puts the south side in the lead overall.
3: Oh, who's counting?
4: I most certainly
3: you
4: am.
3: You are. Of course you are.
4: Quarter to 8, 6:12. ABC Brisbane. Maddie on a mission in the winning W Suburb.
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6: This is Craig Zonka and Loretta Wright.
4: Oh, hey, if you missed the early curly this morning,
3: you missed out.
4: Oh. Two really tricky questions
3: yes.
4: today.
3: So the Brisbane suburb we were looking for, which shares its name with a term of measurement, so it was Hamilton. So that was question.
4: Yeah.
3: Shares its name with a term of measurement. The answer was Hamilton for millimetre or millilitre.
4: And then we had the brain teaser.
3: Hard work and resilience finds the best in me, but a thorn in your side I can sometimes be. Stopping is what you should do in your haste. A reminder to not let a single day waste. What do you think?
7: The roses.
4: You know what? Judy and Newstead, you've got it. And why was Rose chosen as the answer for the brain teaser? Well, it was on this day in 1987 that Guns N' Roses released their debut album, Appetite for Destruction.
3: Yeah, and to this day, it remains the biggest selling debut album in American music history.
4: So we put out a call to you to nominate your favourite Gunners song. They're going to be playing here in December. The votes flooded in. The standout, I think, was this one, Paradise City. Just another phrase for Brisbane. Good morning to you on 6:12 ABC Brisbane. Enjoy. Turn it up loud, won't you? Guns N' Roses.

0: Gunners.
1: Okay, are you awake yet?
0: You should be by now. Paradise City from that album, Appetite for Destruction, released on this day, 1987. Oh, any guitarist, you just love playing along to those songs. And they will be here in Brisbane, what is it, the 5th of December at Lang Park, Guns N' Roses.
1: All right, now Brisbane has become home to one of the most rarest birds in the world.
0: Oh, yeah, did you hear about this?
1: Oh, my gosh.
0: 8 to 8 on 612 ABC Brisbane. It's an incredible story.
1: Yeah, the Namoana family have welcomed the identical quadruplet daughters at the Royal Brisbane and Women's Hospital. And the RBWH maternal fetal medical specialist and obstetrician Alexa Bendall spoke about delivering the babies.
2: They are very special. We are very excited to be able to care for this amazing little family, a big family now. These four little babies were quads, born with one placenta, which is amazing. So four sacs, one placenta, which means that they were monozygotic. They came from one fertilised egg, which then split into four, which is incredible. We think the figures are probably around 1 in 15 million for a case like this to be spontaneously conceived. We don't think it's ever happened in Australia. There may have been a couple of cases elsewhere in the world. And when I say a couple, literally a couple too. But this is the only case we know about in Australia. So it has been incredible to be a part of. It's a very, very high-risk pregnancy. So whenever you have a multiple pregnancy, which is usually twins, not quads, where the babies are sharing a placenta, there's a very high risk of complications. Babies can be growth restricted. There will be blood vessels connected in the placenta, which if the blood vessel, the flow is unbalanced, the babies can have big complications, and there is a high risk of mortality and morbidity for these babies and for mum. So the fact that we've got four beautiful, healthy babies born at 28 weeks and 4 days is incredible, and we're very happy to be a part of it. I feel incredibly lucky. I think a lot of people will go through their entire career in maternal fetal medicine and not deal with monochorionic quadriamniotic quads. So I'm very privileged. It's from an academic perspective, it's really interesting, but also from a human perspective to be able to be part of the family's journey and come out with four beautiful babies and a healthy mum is very precious. Their names are Emily, Harriet, Alexa, named after me, which is an amazing tribute, and Catherine.
0: Oh, how
1: isn't
0: gorgeous.
1: Isn't that beautiful?
0: These four little pubs, quads, naturally conceived.
1: And one named after Alexa Bendall there, the obstetrician. And I see that a GoFundMe page has been set up for the family, because as you can imagine, having these four newborns and then four other kids.
0: They already had four kids.
1: Yes.
0: Wow.
1: Throws up challenges. The mum has put a beautiful message up saying, you know, describing the babies as four precious miracles that arrived safely. But, yeah, she says we never could have imagined this would happen, but there are challenges.

0: So, you know, $41,000 has already been raised for the family.
1: Superb. Well, they will certainly need much more than just a new car with those four extra additions to the family. What a gorgeous story.
2: 612 ABC Brisbane. Have your say. Call 1300 222 612.
1: Brad will be along with a quick check of traffic in the next couple of minutes before news at 8 o'clock.
0: But we've been talking about those RoboVax because Craig has one and he's named it Dusty.
1: It's a new addition to the family, and oh my goodness!
0: So he's spoken to his mates who all say they've named their vacuums.
1: Yeah, Meryl Sweep.
0: So we thought, have you got one? Have you named it Mary at the Gap? Have you named a vacuum?
3: Oh, hi, Loretta. I've been having the greatest laugh at all of those names. We have got Scott Moppinson.
0: How does it go? Does it clean up the mess?
3: It does a pretty good job.
0: Okay.
3: Our eldest son called it that. We've got a very large family, and the kids all put in and got us that for Christmas, or maybe he was still PM. So at the time it was the greatest laugh when we unwrapped Scott Moppinson under the Christmas tree.
0: So there hasn't been a spill and you haven't named it another PM.
3: No. Scott's stuck, and Scott does a pretty good job, to be truthful. I just had him on yesterday and he cleaned up really well.
0: Oh, that's good, Mary.
1: So ScoMo still cleaning up at your place.
3: Still alive.
0: Scott Moppinson, good on you, Mary. Thank you, Mary.
1: Ian at Mount Gravatt East. Hello, Ian. What's the name of your RoboVac?
4: Good morning. We call ours Agador, as in Agador Spartacus.
0: Is that from a movie?
4: Yes.
0: Which movie?
4: From Birdcage.
0: Okay.
1: Birdcage, tell us the story as to why. What's the inspiration here, Ian?
4: Well, it's very fancy and expensive, makes a lot of noise and throws tantrums, but it's not very good at cleaning.
0: Okay, so just like the character in the movie, eh?
4: Yes.
0: Agador Spartacus. So is it Agador for short?
4: Yes.
0: Thanks, Ian.
1: Oh, that's great. What about this one? Orlando Broom.
0: Yeah, all right. I like that one. And

0: got, right, so I have a split level home, so I have two Robovacs.
1: Oh, gee.
0: Doris and Boris.
1: The dynamic duo. But can Doris do upstairs and Boris do downstairs? Can you interchange them?
0: Oh, gosh.
1: Or do they get confused?
0: Wouldn't that put a spanner in the circuits? My Roomba, says Elliot from Auchenflower, is Rhonda.
1: Rhonda?
0: Well, as in help, help me, Rhonda.
1: Oh, yes. All right. I like that.
0: 2 minutes till news.
2: Some invitations are just too good to refuse, like conversations in the kitchen with our most prominent politicians. Surprises are plenty.
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0: Traffic. And g'day, Brad.
5: Very good morning. That's a tail crash at Coorparoo. No delays. Old Clinton Road eastbound left lane at French Street. Also, a crash cleared Boaters Road outbound after Boundary Road at Cooper's Plains. There's no delays there. The inbound run's been quite heavy, actually, on Boaters Road this morning between Parkinson, Callum Vale, Acacia Ridge and Archfield. Lights are still on flash at Beenleigh, Logan River Road at Harburg Drive. Still got the breakdown at Rochdale Gateway northbound in the left shoulder at the Miles Punting Road on-ramp. Speeds reduced to 80. Has been heavy between Stretton and Mackenzie. Magvac, Capalbar Road from Burbank right through to Gateway Motorway as well. We've just had that breakdown cleared at Brackenridge, digging the deviation southbound before the Brackenridge Road overpass, and there has been delays getting onto the Gateway Motorway on the digging deviations this morning as well. And Centenary Highway built up around Augusta Parkway at Springfield, busy around the city, Capitol Bridge, Riverside Expressway, Coronation Drive inbound, also suffering on Countess Street and the InterCity Bypass from Hurston. I'm Brad from ATN. I'll be back at 8:30 on 6:12 ABC Brisbane.
1: Thanks, Brad. Hey, if you're someone who goes to the Australian Tennis Open in Melbourne, I've just seen a message come through to say that tickets are going on sale earlier than ever because of demand. It's hit a record high. So tickets are going on sale from midday on Thursday the 13th of August.
0: Oh, wow.
1: So get in if you usually go. I've always wanted to go to the Australian Open.
0: Oh, put it on the list. It's a fantastic few days. Top of 22 in Brisbane. A shower or two about today. News is next. It's 8 o'clock.
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7: ABC News. Good morning, I'm Maria Hatzakis. Australia's foreign ministers today expected to hold talks with her Southeast Asian counterparts in the Philippines. The war in the Middle East is expected to loom large, as Tim Swanston reports.
8: The meeting of the foreign ministers of ASEAN countries comes amid renewed conflict in the Middle East, sparking fears in Asia of a worsening energy crisis. Southeast Asia bore much of the brunt of the closure of the Strait of Hormuz, restricting oil and gas supplies to heavily import-dependent Southeast Asian countries. It'll likely dominate discussions, particularly between ASEAN foreign ministers and US Secretary of State Marco Rubio. China's Foreign Minister Wang Yi will attend. So too will Australia's Foreign Minister Wong, who will likely have a meeting of the Quad, a partnership between Australia, India, Japan and the US.
7: The Royal Commission on Anti-Semitism will today hear evidence from the community of the Adas Israel Synagogue in Melbourne, which was gutted by a firebombing in 2024. Georgia Linton-Williams reports.
9: The Royal Commission on Anti-Semitism and Social Cohesion is holding its fifth hearing block in Melbourne this week before moving back to Sydney. It's focusing on security arrangements for the Jewish community, and later today we'll hear from a member of the Adas Israel Synagogue in the Melbourne suburb of Rippon Lee. The synagogue was destroyed in an arson attack in December 2024. Yesterday, the Commission heard evidence from members of Jewish community security groups as well as former Attorney General Mark Dreyfus.
7: Police are investigating an alleged carjacking on the Gold Coast. Officers allege three males forced a rideshare driver out of his vehicle at Marine Parade in Labrador about 1 o'clock this morning. The group then allegedly chased him and hit him, stole his mobile phone and car. The 26-year-old driver has been taken to hospital with minor injuries. Controversial influencer brothers Andrew and Tristan Tate have appeared in a US court as UK prosecutors fight to have them extradited to England. His North America correspondent, Cayman Gok.
10: Self-proclaimed misogynist Andrew Tate and his brother Tristan were arrested in Miami after UK prosecutors said they had brought further rape and sex trafficking charges against the brothers. These are on top of previous charges they already face in the UK.

0: The two fronted court today as Britain's Crown Prosecution Services tries to have them extradited to England. The ultimate decision on whether they will be extradited falls on the US Secretary of State Marco Rubio. The controversial brothers have denied any wrongdoing. Cameron Gock, ABC News.
1: Police in New Delhi have used tear gas and batons to disperse demonstrators who'd been trying to march towards Parliament. South Asia correspondent Rachel Clayton reports.
2: Thousands of young protesters from the newly formed Cockroach Junta Party movement came together on Monday calling for the resignation of India's Education Minister Dharmendra Pradhan over repeated exam paper leaks and what they've called India's failed education system. Barriers to contain the protest in one area were toppled by demonstrators who then spread out across central New Delhi. Some groups tried to march towards Parliament without a permit, but were stopped by paramilitary forces using tear gas, smoke bombs and sound cannon to push demonstrators back. Rachel Clayton, ABC News, New Delhi.
1: Back home, the Gold Coast's acting mayor has urged the public to follow beach safety signs after large swells prompted significant erosion. 7-metre waves and high tides have caused scarping at Broadbeach and Burleigh, with parts of the sea wall becoming exposed. Mark Hamill says while restoration work's underway, beachgoers should take precautions.
3: If there's signage in place asking you not to access a beach in a certain area or to stay away from a certain sand dune or fence line due to erosion, please follow those directions from city staff. They are there for your safety, and we just want to make sure that that's the number one priority we continue to follow.
1: Briefly in sport, Australian three-time Olympic gold medalist Jessica Fox has won the women's kayak cross individual time trial at the Canoe Slalom World Championships in Oklahoma. Her sister Noemi finished in 11th place in the men's event. Australian Merle Long came 6th. To the weather for Queensland, isolated showers in eastern districts, mostly fine elsewhere. Cairns and Rockhampton 26, Townsville 27, Mackay 23 degrees, Bundaberg a top of 24, Mount Isa 28. In the state southeast, partly cloudy with showers, Brisbane, the Golden Sunshine Coast 22, Toowoomba 18.
4: Good morning. Welcome to AM. I'm Melissa Clark in Canberra, coming to you from Ngunnawal country and acknowledging other custodians. On today's program, Dog Day interview. Barnaby Joyce defending his party leader Pauline Hanson while trying to keep his canine quiet.
5: 5 feet. Sit down! Sorry. It's a dog. I have to apologise for this dog.
4: And China's big bet pays off. How the Middle East conflict has helped it dominate the market for electric vehicles. But first, the UK officially has a new Prime Minister, Andy Burnham, Britain's 7th leader in 10 years. He replaces Sir Keir Starmer, who was ousted just 2 years after leading the Labour Party to a landslide electoral victory. Andy Burnham has appointed former Defence Secretary John Healey as his Chancellor. He'd resigned from Sir Keir's cabinet over concerns about the level of defence spending, while former party leader Ed Miliband is the UK's new Foreign Secretary. Cyan Valence reports from London.
6: Britain's new Prime Minister, Andy Burnham, receives a rapturous welcome.
7: Thank you.
6: As he arrives at No. 10 Downing Street. This has become a familiar scene, and the new PM knows it.
7: I am acutely conscious that I am the 6th person in the last 10 years to walk up this street. The 7th Prime Minister since 2016.
6: The 6th, Mr. Burnham's unpopular predecessor, Sir Keir Starmer, stepped down following plunging support from the party and the public. In his final speech as PM, Sir Keir defended his legacy before leaving with grace.
8: I now pass the baton to Andy Burnham. I wish him every success. He has my full support.
6: Mr. Burnham is a former minister in the Blair and Brown governments who stepped back from national politics to become the mayor of Greater Manchester. But amid Sir Keir's plummeting popularity, he returned to national politics via a by-election last month. He's popular in the party and in Manchester, where he was nicknamed the King of the North. But for many Londoners, he remains an unknown.
9: I'll be interested to learn more about his policies and what he's got planned.
10: I don't know him, like, personally. But he seems to have a lot of ideas.
6: In his first speech as Prime Minister, Mr. Burnham promised to do things differently.
7: We will make this moment a circuit breaker for Britain.
6: He delivered his speech

0: speech without notes or a lectern, a big break in tradition, pledging cost of living relief within days and a long-term plan to follow.
1: I will bring forward a new plan for Britain, a 10-year plan.
0: But in post-pandemic, post-Brexit Britain, patience has been in short supply. Here's former Labor MP, now politics lecturer at Queen Mary University of London, Tony McNulty.
2: That's the dilemma of politics. Everyone, including those backbench politicians, want instantaneous success at a time when the way the world, the complexities of the world dictate, it takes time.
0: Foreign leaders have been quick to congratulate him, including Australia's Anthony Albanese. Mr. Burnham's revealed little about foreign policies so far, but in his first speech pledged to
1: honour our commitments on defence to our international partners.
0: A hint he won't alter the AUKUS submarine pact. But for now, his focus has been largely domestic and optimistic.
1: Let us make this the moment when Britain starts to believe again. The moment we bring back hope.
0: Dr. McNulty says the new PM will get a short honeymoon period to try.
2: I learned when I was a politician that the one thing in short supply, quite rightly from the public, is gratitude. They want to know what you're going to give them tomorrow, not what you've given them already. So we shall see. But I would be optimistic for Labour at the moment.
0: This is Cyan Valance in London, reporting for AM.
3: To federal politics, One Nation leader Pauline Hanson is back in Australia after a controversial trip to Europe that included meeting a far-right political activist and holidaying with Australia's richest person. But she's returning with extra political baggage, with questions now dogging the party over whether any of her trip was paid for by mining magnate Gina Rinehart. Rachel Mealy reports from Canberra.
4: Pauline Hanson has been on tour, but what happened on tour isn't staying there.
5: So they opened up and got rid of the White Australia policy, then they started bringing in the different migrants.
4: Her overseas trip, which included an appearance on far-right activist Tommy Robinson's podcast, is causing headaches for her party. Added to that, this interview on Channel 7's Spotlight program.
6: Do you think, Senator, this concept of mass deportation is a good one?
7: Oh, I love it.
4: Her deputy Barnaby Joyce hasn't enjoyed a Euro summer, but has been feeling the heat back home. Appearing live on the ABC's 7:30 program, his barking dog added to his stress.
8: I think, sit down! Sorry, it's a dog.
4: He carried on with the interview, but the dog barked again.
8: I have to apologise for this dog, which has decided to bail up.
7: Don't worry about the dog. Just answer the question.
8: Don't be rude. Otherwise, this interview will come to a grinding halt, Sarah.
4: Barnaby Joyce says Pauline Hanson wasn't suggesting Australia return to the White Australia policy, and he defended her decision to meet far-right figure Tommy Robinson.
8: I believe that there is not a condoning of every action of Tommy Robinson. I don't think that was ever said. I believe that what is so important there is when they did go to sections of the suburbs and saw something that was ultimately not a reflection of what most English people would see as England. It's a sign that of where basic society has fractured into two. We also hear areas now where councils are having debates whether they have to speak in English.
4: But he says he doesn't know who footed the bill for the European sojourn.
8: No, I don't, Sarah. I don't know the answer.
7: You didn't ask?
8: Next question.
4: Professor Mark Kenny is the director of the Australian Studies Institute at the University of Canberra.
9: You know, this has been a very expensive trip, and it had an interregnum in Sicily in a Dolce & Gabbana event and so forth. So there are questions about who paid for all of this. These questions have not been resolved, and Barnaby Joyce doesn't seem to know the answer. So perhaps Pauline Hanson can enlighten voters.
4: This week's poll numbers indicate One Nation is now on an equal footing with the Labor Party on a primary vote at 30%. Mark Kenny asks if the support will remain when the detail of One Nation's policies is revealed.
9: But the question is, do the details matter? Does what Pauline Hanson had to say at the press club, what she said about workers, what she said about childcare and parental leave and these types of things, does any of that detail matter, or is it the overall vibe that she's speaking to in the nation, and particularly so in respect of migration, of immigration numbers in this country? She's very strong on that. That seems to be the thing that's animating quite a lot of support. And the recent polls show that even though there's been a bit of a dip, there's also now been a bit of a recovery.
4: Senator Hanson is due to address a breakfast hosted by Seven West Media this morning in Perth.
3: Rachel Mealy. Later this week, Labor Party members from around the country will meet up to set a policy platform, a process that happens once every 3 years. A draft position on the Middle East is drawing the ire of the Israeli embassy, which has issued a statement of complaints about it. Our political reporter Claudia Long joined me earlier. Claudia, which section of the draft platform is it that the embassy is complaining about?
10: So it's specifically the bit detailing the party's stance on Palestine and Israel. So this significantly expands on what they've had in previous platforms when it comes to the party's position. So in 2023, the focus was really on recognising a Palestinian state. Now, as we know, that has since happened. It's something Australia's done with a number of other nations. This draft includes sections about toughening up opposition to illegal Israeli settlements and also criticisms of settler violence, as well as condemnation of those recent laws in Israel approving the death penalty for Palestinians who murder Israelis. It does also include a line that's along the lines of unreservedly condemning terrorism and violent extremism, including as perpetrated by Hamas. But the Israeli embassy says that this draft platform still places too much responsibility on them and not enough on the terror group Hamas. So in their four-page document that they've sent out to the media, they also claim the settlements don't violate international law. They say settler violence, while illegal, is a marginal issue. Now, Mel, it's important to note that under international law, these settlements are considered illegal, including by the Security Council of the United Nations and the International Court of Justice.
3: And the International Court of Justice is another area where the Israeli embassy here is frustrated with what is being debated within the Labor Party.
10: Yeah, that's exactly right. So this platform includes support for them. It also has support for the International Criminal Court. Now, in this four-page document, the Israeli embassy takes significant issue with that support because it claims both of those international bodies are politicised and, in their view, that those bodies maintain a disproportionate focus on Israel. Of course, it's important to note as well that in 2024, the International Criminal Court issued an arrest warrant for Israeli Prime Minister Benjamin Netanyahu. On the same day, they issued one for a Hamas commander and a former Israeli defence minister as well. But Israel still says that the platform draft is unfair and pressures only one side. On the flip side of that, Palestinian advocates have also criticised this platform draft, saying that it doesn't go far enough. They want to see it go further with stronger commitments around exports of defence materials that can be used then in the supply chain of things that are used in the war. They also say that they want harsher action around illegal settlements. Now, the federal government has repeatedly insisted that it is not exporting weapons or ammunition.
3: Claudia, this is the debate around the party platform, but that doesn't necessarily bind the Prime Minister or anyone in government to follow it, does it?
10: That's exactly right, Mel, and we've seen them previously do things that are perhaps considered against the party platform as well in federal parliament. This isn't unheard of. And we've also heard from the Minister for

0: coming together, settling on a platform and having robust discussions. And of course, just because these robust discussions happened in Adelaide this weekend, it doesn't mean that they're necessarily going to be enacted by the parliamentary party.
1: Claudia Long, you're listening to AM, where it's now 16 past 8. Yemen's Houthi rebels have declared a maritime blockade on Saudi Arabia, targeting ships carrying Saudi exports through the Bab el-Mandeb Strait in the Red Sea. It's a move that could put further pressure on international energy supplies. Tanya Dendrinos reports.
2: A further escalation in an already volatile region. Yemen's Houthi rebels declaring a maritime blockade on Saudi Arabia. The Houthi military spokesperson is Yahya Sarea.
3: The criminal Saudi enemy continues its unjust and oppressive siege on our dear people for nearly 12 years. It's plundered our wealth and been imposing a comprehensive blockade on ports and airports, which has exacerbated the suffering of our great people. The situation has reached an unbearable level without any right or justification. And this is something that cannot be accepted or tolerated.
2: The group fired missiles at Saudi Arabia last week after accusing the kingdom of bombing Sana'a Airport. It marked the most significant increase in tensions in the conflict between the Houthis and Saudi Arabia since an informal truce in 2022.
3: The Yemeni armed forces affirm a complete readiness for all operations. Any foolishness committed by the reckless Saudi enemy through a full-scale escalation, we will confront with a full-scale and harsh escalation by God's will and power.
2: The UN has voiced its concerns over the threats, saying they risk an even wider regional escalation. The UN spokesperson is Stefan Dujarric.
4: We call for immediate de-escalation. We urge all parties to address their differences through dialogue and diplomacy.
2: Farah al-Muslimi is a research fellow at Chatham House's Middle East and North Africa program.
5: This is definitely an official end to the Saudi-Houthi truce that took place in 2022 and has been, despite many things, actually surviving. And I think first what this will happen is the Houthis will try to go after Saudi shipments, specifically in the Red Sea, but I wouldn't be surprised if further.
2: Targeting the Bab el-Mandeb Strait is significant. It's the southern gateway to the Red Sea between Yemen and the Horn of Africa. The Red Sea also feeds the Suez Canal, making it a lifeline for Saudi Arabia, particularly amid major disruptions for smaller Gulf states in the war between the US, Israel and Iran, which saw Tehran block the Strait of Hormuz. John Berry is the geopolitics lead at KPMG.
6: It's almost sort of twice as bad as earlier this year. So if you think about how everybody's fuel costs got early this year in March and April when the full blockade of the Strait of Hormuz was happening, that was based on about 10% of the world's oil supply not reaching the market out of the Persian Gulf. So right now we've got the Strait of Hormuz blocked again. And if the Bab el-Mandeb Strait is also blocked, it would be more like 15 or 17% of the world's oil supply that's blocked.
2: He says if there isn't a swift resolution, Australia is particularly exposed.
6: It's a higher percentage of the oil that Australia relies on. And that's because we buy our diesel and petrol and aviation fuel from refineries in Asia that are set up to run on oil from the Middle East. And they can't just swap to another source like American oil or Venezuelan oil. So in terms of impacts, usually the first thing you see is prices going up. But as we saw in March, you can start to see some shortages.
1: John Berry from KPMG, ending that report by Tanya Dendrinos. And as we just heard there, the choke on the flow of oil through the Strait of Hormuz really has hit Asian economies hard, given their reliance on oil and gas from the Middle East. So given that, the war between the US and Iran will be front of mind for the region's foreign ministers as they gather in Manila today for a key meeting of ASEAN, the Association of Southeast Asian Nations. Our Southeast Asia correspondent Tim Swanston reports.
7: As the world's foreign ministers gather in the Philippines, their minds are firmly on this. Renewed strikes between the United States and Iran, some 7,000 kilometres away from Manila. The effective closure of the Strait of Hormuz has devastated Asia, many of them deeply reliant on oil and gas flow from the Middle East. At the outset of the war, leaders of the Association of Southeast Asian Nations, or ASEAN, scrambled to coordinate.

0: coordinate a joint response. And at their annual foreign ministers' meetings, which begin today, the war in Iran and its impact on energy supply looms large. Philippines Foreign Secretary Teresa Lizardo.
1: It's very important what's happening to the Middle East to provide the stability of prices as well as, of course, the many other issues surrounding the crisis.
0: Hunter Marston is the director of the Lowy Institute's Southeast Asia program.
2: I think that crisis has not abated, and the frustration with the continuing conflict in Iran will likely be of priority concern for many of the ASEAN representatives at the table.
0: Reflecting the significance of Southeast Asia, global foreign ministers have descended on Manila. Australia's Penny Wong, China's Wang Yi, Russia's Sergei Lavrov, and U.S. Secretary of State Marco Rubio. The leaders meet at a time of clashes, not just abroad, but also closer to home. Tensions in the disputed South China Sea are high, particularly between the Philippines and China. China claims most of the South China Sea through its Nine Dash Line, a claim rejected by a tribunal in The Hague 10 years ago. But Philippines and China repeatedly have clashes in the Philippines' exclusive economic zone. Leaders in ASEAN want to finalise a code of conduct in the South China Sea designed to manage these disputes and prevent escalation. Teresa Lizardo says that code of conduct is a priority.
1: It is important because, well, we have been discussing this issue for quite some time, decades I might say. I am an optimist and yet I'm a pragmatist. So we cross our fingers.
0: Australia's Foreign Minister Penny Wong is also expected to meet with her Lao counterpart on the sidelines of these meetings to discuss the deaths of two young Australian women who died in a mass methanol poisoning incident at a Laos backpackers in 2024 that killed six people. Charges laid against a distillery owner only carry a maximum jail term of up to 4 years. Penny Wong said she will be expressing the Australian government's deep frustration and bitter disappointment. This is Tim Swanston in Jakarta reporting for AM.
3: The global oil shortage caused by the war in Iran has prompted a surge in demand for electric vehicles. At the turn of the century, China's government bet big on EVs, a calculation that now sees the nation dominate the industry, reaching a record level of exports. Alison Horn has this report.
4: Inside this Chinese car-making factory, there's barely a human in sight. Robots wheel the car frames along the ground between different stations, where more robots piece the rest of the electric vehicle together. The factory is owned by one of China's most well-known electric vehicle brands, NIO. Manufacturing in China is now so advanced, the company is able to produce one car every single minute. China is now the undisputed global leader of the electric vehicle industry. Almost 75% of the world's EVs are made here. But it's not just manufacturing. China is also now recognised as a top innovator and designer. At the Beijing Auto Show, the biggest car show on the planet, China's cheap standard EVs are on display. Featuring luxury items like fridges, TVs and massage seats, all for about $30,000 to $50,000 Australian dollars. But China's companies are also showcasing their newest tech, with flying vehicles, voice-controlled cars and EVs that can be charged in just 5 minutes. Global auto analyst Bill Russo says China has reimagined what a car can be.
5: They're introducing a whole new product configuration to the world, which is the smart device on wheels. Turning the car into a moving living space with digital connectivity features, that's the transformative innovation coming from China.
4: But China's EV success wasn't by accident. As far back as 2001, China's government identified EVs were the future, bankrolling hundreds of billions of dollars into building infrastructure, funding new car brands and developing new technology. Car brands across the world now increasingly look to China to keep competitive, like European brand Renault, who don't even sell cars in China, but set up a top-level research lab in Shanghai to get the China advantage. Xiao Xing from Renault says the Chinese know-how is helping them develop cars three times quicker.

0: than ever before.
1: China is the most competitive market in the world, so you cannot run away. You cannot hide. You need to embrace it. Because, like, if you don't embrace it, but your competitor embrace it, you will lose. We don't want to lose. We need to win.
0: A winning Chinese industry that's now flooding markets across the rest of the world. This is Alison Horn in Beijing reporting for AM.
2: And you can hear more on China's electric vehicle industry tonight on Foreign Correspondent on ABC TV. The Queensland government has again used special powers to approve a major controversial development, allowing Dreamworld to clear land for resorts, residential apartments and restaurants. It comes amid continuing opposition to the 2032 Olympic Stadium being built on parkland. But supporters say Dreamworld's expansion will boost tourism and the economy. Annie Guest reports.
3: The death of four visitors in the 2016 Dreamworld tragedy left Australia's largest theme park with an uncertain future. A decade on, Coast Entertainment Group chairman Gary Weiss says,
4: "This is indeed a watershed moment for Coast Entertainment."
3: After opposition from a divided Gold Coast Council, Queensland's Deputy Premier Jared Blahey used special powers to approve Dreamworld's major expansion plan.
5: "This is an approval for a 55-hectare site that looks at building jobs, retail, housing, tourism, ecotourism."
3: Tourism is just one of the industries expected to benefit, according to Greg Yong, CEO of Coast Entertainment.
6: "When we do well at Dreamworld, aviation does well, ground transportation does well, hotels do well, restaurants do well, supplies right across the Gold Coast do very well as well."
3: Koalas are a tourist attraction within enclosures at Dreamworld, but the well-being of hundreds of local wild koalas amid clearing for the approved resorts, residential apartments and restaurants worries Sarah Hicks from Gecko Environment Council.
7: "These last pieces of habitat are pivotal for the survival of urban koalas, and the significant loss of habitat here is in direct conflict with on-ground conservation efforts for koala survival."
3: Sarah Hicks says special powers used to approve the development bypassed standard assessment and removed community rights to appeal.
7: "The proponent also has a responsibility to refer this project for federal assessment under Commonwealth environmental laws because it does have significant impacts on an endangered species, and we're calling on that to happen."
3: But Queensland's Deputy Premier, Jared Blahey, who's also the Minister for State Development, Infrastructure and Planning, says arrangements have been made regarding habitat loss.
8: "There are offsets required in the approval that I've given, and we think that's manageable."
3: The site is adjacent to the busy highway connecting Brisbane and the Gold Coast. Commuter Clive Ibanez worries the development will increase traffic.
9: "It barely can cope the way it is. The commute, it's, you know, one broken down Commodore away from being absolute gridlock."
3: Jared Blahey says the approval is tied to traffic mitigation.
8: "And that's all manageable, and we went through that process in the 8 months of deliberation."
3: The development is expected to provide some of the accommodation for visitors to the Olympics in 6 years. It adds to a list of fast-track projects, including the Olympic Stadium in Brisbane's Victoria Park, which faces community and Indigenous protests.
2: Annie Guest. Briefly in finance, Wall Street's had a quiet finish and oil's trading higher, Brent crude at $89.27 US a barrel. And that's AM for today. I'm Melissa Clark. It's 8:30.
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13: Good morning and welcome. If ever you've considered having a child and thought about, you know, that having one child to bring into the world and what that might mean and how it might change your life, imagine being told you're about to have four. Quads, no less. And why is it such a miracle, so unusual? Well, you'll hear about that miracle in just a moment here on 612 ABC Brisbane.

0: will look at something that's not a miracle. In fact, accountants know how to add up. And you'll hear from Alexander Budzia from Oxford University, who studied every Olympics since the 1960s. And he says, when it comes to the Brisbane 32 Olympics...
1: So far, we haven't heard anything that really suggests there is a strategy or an approach to keep the cost low.
0: You'll hear why the figure being quoted by government is very, very low. No one believes it. You'll hear why in a moment. Let's go to news headlines with Maria Hatzakis. Maria, good morning to you.
2: Good morning to you as well, Steve. Police are searching for three suspects accused of a carjacking on the Gold Coast. Officers allege the males forced a rideshare driver out of his vehicle at Marine Parade in Labrador about 1 o'clock this morning. The suspects allegedly then hit him, stole his phone and car. The 26-year-old driver's been taken to hospital with minor injuries as investigations continue. The Premier will front budget estimates hearings at State Parliament today, where he's expected to face scrutiny from the opposition leader. David Crisafulli will be questioned over government spending performance and effectiveness, as well as issues in the public service. The Treasurer, David Janetsky, will appear this afternoon. Overseas, the Iranian-backed Houthi rebels in Yemen have announced a maritime blockade on Saudi Arabia in a move which will put more pressure on global energy markets. It'll mean disruption to shipping in the Red Sea, through which the Saudis have been exporting millions of barrels of oil, while the Strait of Hormuz on the other side of the Arabian Peninsula is blocked to shipping traffic. And Steve, construction leaders have issued fresh warnings about a critical worker shortage jeopardising the 2032 Olympics and Paralympics. It comes as Brisbane today marks 5 years since it was announced as host city for the Games. Right now, only one of 17 venues to be built or upgraded is an active worksite. More news in about half an hour.
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4: Traffic.
5: We've had the boom gates down at Coorparoo for about 10 minutes there due to a medical emergency. They're back and working now. They're all up and working correctly there. So Stanley Street East and Cavendish Road level crossing. There has been delays both ways, but that traffic is recovering quite well. Got a breakdown at Caboolture, Bruce Highway northbound shoulder before Lower King Street. A broken down ute on Gibby Outill Road inbound left shoulder before Beams Road at Castledine. It has been slow through Castledine. Also around Aspley on Gibby Road and between Chermside and Kedron for that inbound run. Got a breakdown still sitting at Rochdale waiting to be towed. Gateway northbound in the left shoulder at Miles Putting Road off-ramp. Speeds have been down to 80 through there. It has been heavy between Stretton and Mackenzie due to peak delays. At Beenleigh, lights are on flash at Logan River Road and Harburg Drive. Inner city bypass from Hurston right through to Howell Street and Milton. Plenty of build up there. Capital Bridge, Riverside Expressway, both ways. Coronation Drive inbound from Toowong and Countess Street's been solid as well as you make way from Kelvin Grove right through to the city. I'm Brad from ATN. I'll be back in 15 minutes on 612 ABC Brisbane.
0: Brad, thank you. 16 degrees at Aspley, 16 degrees in the suburb of Durack. In Redland Bay, it's 17 degrees. In Goodna, it's 16 degrees. Eagleby, it's 16 degrees for you. In Daybra, 16 degrees. On the Gold Coast, 18 degrees. And on the Sunshine Coast, 16 degrees. Well, have a listen to this. You've been hearing in our news today the incredible story of a family in Brisbane

0: and a family have welcomed identical quadruplet daughters at the Royal Brisbane and Women's Hospital. The babies were delivered by cesarean to 28 weeks and 4 days gestation last week. So let's go to Associate Professor Gino Pecoraro from the Australian and New Zealand College of Obstetricians and Gynaecologists. Dr. Pecoraro, what makes quads, these babies, so rare?
1: Oh, that you need a whole heap of things happening all at once for that to happen. It's a wonderful story of nature just working. It only happens
0: naturally conceived, apparently, Gino.
1: Yeah, absolutely. Mm. That's what I've heard. I'm not looking after her, but I've heard about it, and it just sounds wonderful. It's incredibly rare. It's about one in 15 million that they're all from the same embryo that then split fairly soon after fertilisation. So they've all got exactly the same genetic material. They're going to be identical girls growing up. Just having four eggs released at once, that's another way to get quadruplets, and that's a little more common. That's only one in 600,000. But to have them all from the same fertilised embryo is one in 15 million. It's an amazing story.
0: They've been born just under 29 weeks. Why was it important that they were brought on early, born early?
1: Oh, it's a whole heap of issues, but the big one is the space issue. If you can imagine that poor mother, normally people only carry one or two babies. If you've got four in there, everybody's fighting for prime real estate in there. It's quite a high-risk pregnancy. A whole heap of things can go wrong, but mercifully, it doesn't seem like that's happened here. And once we get them to 28 weeks, that's when you start getting really good survival rates in modern obstetric care. And so if they've gone well until then, most people with four babies only get to as far as about 28 weeks.
0: What does their development, their growth, look like from here on?
1: Well, you still have to take every day at a time. They are still very, very premature by definition, so they'll need to stay in hospital for weeks, not days. And there are still things that can go wrong with them because they're early, but they're in, you know, Brisbane's biggest teaching maternity hospital with an excellent neonatal intensive care unit. They'll have a team of midwives and paediatricians looking after them, making sure that they get the best possible care they can. But once they're out, they continue to grow, and we would hope that their development would be normal.
0: Gino, I have to ask, what about when the babies come home? What will it mean for the family of now 10 people in one family?
1: Bedlam. There's no other polite way to say it. I think it's very nice that Brisbane's taken this family on board and are offering support, because that family will need help. It really does take a village to raise a child, and if you've got eight of them and four of them all at once, it really does need help. So we want people to help them as much as they possibly can.
0: Well, it's a lovely story. Gino, thanks very much.
1: My pleasure.
0: Associate Professor Gino Pecoraro from the Royal Australian and New Zealand College of Obstetricians and Gynaecologists. We're talking about the quadruplet daughters born at the Royal Brisbane and Women's Hospital to the Moana family. Let's go to Cathy Scott, President of Brisbane Multiple Births Association on the north side of the city. Cathy Scott, have you ever experienced this before at the Multiple Births Association, quadruplets?
2: Good morning, Steve. This surprisingly is our second lot of quadruplets that we've had in our 49 years that we've been running as an association now. But this is definitely the first identical set of quadruplets that we've had.
0: Okay, I'm very keen to know, you've been working with the Moana family. How's the mother doing?
2: Janita is doing amazing. She has been absolutely blessed through the pregnancy. It was a surprise pregnancy. It was not planned. So a very big surprise for the family to discover that it was quads and identical quads, and it is such a phenomenon. Her pregnancy went very smoothly. The fact that she had the four children previously really did help her body prepare for what it was about to go through. But yes, really big space issue at the end of the pregnancy with four beautiful growing and developing girls on board. So very blessed to have them all arrive safely.
0: Is the father feeling proud of himself?
2: Yes, Jotham is very proud of the whole situation, and especially of his beautiful wife, who has handled this just perfectly.
0: How is

0: Has your organisation, the Brisbane Multiple Births Association, been supporting the family, and how can you support them once the little ones come home? There'll be a family of 10 altogether.
1: Yeah, it's a bit mind-blowing, isn't it? Listen, we got in contact with them. I personally met them back on Good Friday, actually. It's really important to remember that that there are the four other children as well that need the support. We've been in contact with the family as a member of our association. It's not just about the multiples. It's about the family as a whole. So even though the girls hadn't arrived yet, the family were involved in playgroups and catch-ups and family barbecues that we have had. We twice a year have a clothes swap where members donate clothing that they no longer need back to the association, where we can then put them out for a free shop for our members. And then we open up the clothes swap to the general public as well, for a very cheap amount to purchase secondhand clothing. So we help our members and the general public as well with that. So they've had access to a lot of assistance through our club, which is really members helping members. It's 100% volunteer run. And as I said earlier, we've been running for 49 years now. So it's, yeah, we've been around for a while, and we will continue to help the family any way we can with the capacity that we have.
0: When we read this, when we talked about this story when we heard it, people either go, oh my goodness, they're sort of shocked at how such a thing is possible, but everyone has a smile on their face. What are the complexities of supporting a family when you have multiple births? So you're president of the Brisbane Multiple Births Association. Mm-hmm. Is this normal for

0: I can't even imagine. When I found out about Danita and expecting quads, I was like, my mind is blown. Like, just how? And then you find out she's got children that just ask you even more questions. But I think that, like, the biggest things that the family is facing at the moment is we have a mother who was discharged from the hospital 3 days after she gave birth to the children because she was doing well enough. So now we have a situation where mum's at home with her bigger babies, and she has four beautiful babies in the hospital. So we've got, children that are at school, children that are still at home needing care, but then we also have the babies in the hospital that they're, trying to get in to visit, to take breast milk into so that the girls can be fed. It's a lot of running around for somebody, especially who's still recovering from a cesarean. There was no other way of delivering the babies. So a lot of complexities. And then when you start looking at them coming home, we're talking about a family of 10 that needs a car with six harness points in it. We haven't quite gotten around how we're going to how the family's going to travel around yet. So if anybody out there could help with information or even better, a car for them, that would be amazing because this family is doing it tough. It wasn't a planned pregnancy. And any help is greatly appreciated, to be very honest, Steve.
1: Either way, it's happy news, even
0: It's
1: with its
0: great news. It's such a
1: complexities.
0: big blessing.
1: Yeah.
0: Such a big blessing. It's a chaotic blessing, but it is very much a blessing.
1: Life is full of the unexpected, isn't it, Cathy Scott?
0: It certainly is. It certainly is, Steve.
1: Appreciate your help. Thank you very much.
0: Amazing. Thank you so much. Bye, Steve.
1: Cathy Scott is president of the Brisbane Multiple Births Association Northside. Prior to that, you heard Associate Professor Gino Pecoraro from the Royal Australian New Zealand College of Obstetricians and Gynaecologists about why it's so remarkable, why it's so special to have quads. 1300 222 612 is the phone number. I'm very keen to hear your story and keen to hear the, if maybe you can help. Maybe you have a car dealership and you have a one of those people mover Hyundais or Kias that can handle up to eight bodies at a time. Was it? I forget the exact number of strap points for capsules for children was needed, but because they have previous children as well. So maybe you have a car dealership

0: Queensland victims are very much in the top 25-30% of the money that's given across to organised crime and those crime groups that are behind all this.
1: Scammers are now impersonating the police, and they've got artificial intelligence cloned voice recordings with which to do it. You'll hear what happens, or hear what to do if it happens to you. That's coming up next.
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4: Well, traffic has settled down through Coorparoo. We had the boom gates down there for about 10 minutes maximum after an early medical incident. So Stanley Street East and Cavendish Road all working correctly through there. So as I say, that traffic has settled down, which is good. Normal peak conditions there on Old Cleveland Road this morning and also along Stanley Street. Got a breakdown at Caboolture, Bruce Highway northbound shoulder before Lower King Street. A broken down unit at Castledine getting cleared up. Can be able to road inbound the left shoulder before Beamed Road. Has been slow through Castledine, also Chermside to Kedron as well. Lights from flash.

0: and Countess Street from Kelvin Grove right through to Upper Roma Street in the city as well. I'm Brad from 810. More details after 9 on 612 ABC Brisbane.
1: Thanks, Brad, and thanks to Lynette. Lynette says it's quadruplets is the correct way the word is pronounced. Lynette, thank you very much. So the Brisbane family have gone from 6 people to 10, so 2 parents and 8 children. Do you have a big family? Or were you a child in a substantial or a big family? How did it work? What are the tips and tricks for living in a big family? I know someone that has 11 children. They said by the time I got to the third child, when they started to get older, they started to look after each other. So it became quite relaxed after the third or fourth child, apparently, allegedly. 1300-222-612 is the phone number, or you can send me a text. 0467-922-612.
2: Everything Brisbane.
3: Tired, overworked, overburdened, or just plain over it? Well, you could try going to bed earlier or stay awake and listen to Drive.
2: Ellen Fanning, this afternoon.

0: to appear on the victim's caller ID.
1: How are they doing that? How are they getting a legitimate number of a police station?
0: Yeah, unfortunately, with the technology they can access now, they can basically mask their own number and come in behind legitimate businesses. And we've seen this not only in with Queensland police numbers, we've seen this with Australian police numbers. The federal police have been impersonating the same. And it's something that continues to happen nationally with legitimate businesses being used to mask the real origins of these actors.
1: Well, Craig McGarrah, you're the commander of the cybercrime group here in Queensland. How many reports have you had of people saying that Queensland police have been impersonated by scammers?
0: Yeah, Steve, unfortunately, in recent weeks, we've definitely seen an increase across Queensland, but also nationally, we've seen an increase in the scams. And we don't have the exact number because I'd suggest that some people are alive to it and don't report the matter to police, whereas, unfortunately, we have had matters where people have potentially fallen victim to it. And it's not till after the fact that we learn that they've had their bank accounts or their personal information compromised, which is really concerning.
1: Are there certain pockets of the community that are being targeted more effectively than others?
0: Well, look, at the moment, with this particular scam, we haven't seen a particular pocket, but we know that scammers, the way they operate, they do attack the vulnerable members within our community. And once they realise that they can get money or get information from individuals, unfortunately, they will go back. And we see time and time again, Steve, that victims are often re-victimised. And that's why it's really important that if people do receive calls and they are suspicious, that they take the time to hang up and verify the information independently before providing any details. Because quite simply, that if information, particularly the financial accounts, is provided and those accounts are accessed, it's very, very difficult. And in many cases, the money will not be returned. We just can't access the money because it's stolen that quickly.
1: I guess you can understand how if someone had a call saying, you know, if I received a phone call from someone saying, this is Craig McGrath, commander of the cybercrime unit, I'd be inclined to believe you. What would someone do if they receive a call claiming to be from the police?
0: Yeah, it's really difficult, Steve. And we encourage people that to challenge the caller's credentials and just ask them some questions. And if the people particularly refuse to give the questions, immediately end the call. But if there's still some suspicion, again, hang up. Look for their own number. So whether they go onto the internet and look for the number of the local establishment, be it the police station, and call that independently. It's really important they just take the time to try and protect themselves because, as we say, these scammers are very, very agile. They change the way they operate. And particularly when it comes to our financial decisions, we work too hard to get the money legitimately before we go and give it to someone who's simply going to steal it from us.
1: You've released an alert about one of the ways that scammers are targeting people with crypto accounts, cryptocurrency accounts. What's happening, Craig?
0: Yeah, again, Steve, this isn't a good example where what's old is new. So in this case, we've had identified it, and in the last two to three weeks, unfortunately, we've had reported to us just under about 10 separate incidents here in Queensland, but there's been others across the country. But we've had about 10 victims that we're aware of that have lost in excess of $1.9 million. And that's from people receiving letters in the mail from their financial institution with a QR code. And the letter will attest to that we're changing details or needing you to update your account details. And they'll get you to scan the QR code and then you'll input your information. And unfortunately, the scammers are using that information to access your bank accounts and transfer your money. And it's not until normally after the fact, so it could be 2-3 days or even a week after it, that you realise that the money is gone and then the matter's reported through to Report Cyber and the Queensland Police.
1: So they're sending QR codes. You think this QR code is a legitimate process, but actually it's just QR code for the scamming organisation.
0: Exactly right, Ed. And it's, you know, again, it really shows how the technology that's out there and made available for people to improve things has also been used by scammers to just basically put forward how they can rip money out of the wallets of Queenslanders.
1: My guest is Detective Superintendent Craig McGrath. He's the commander of the cybercrime.

0: group at Queensland Police. This is 612 ABC Brisbane. Craig McGrath, there are reports in today's Courier Mail newspaper, I think, looking at how artificial intelligence is now being used in scams, including bringing back the "Hi, Mum, it's me, can you help me or send me money" scam. But instead of a text, scammers are using voice cloning technology to generate the phone calls that sound like a specific victim's loved one. Crikey.
1: Yeah, exactly. And again, AI, whilst it's probably one of our, potentially one of our greatest advantages going forward, it's also probably a great vulnerability for us. And you can recall, you know, it's probably only 2 years ago when you received emails or text messages, there were certain little tells within those messages that you went, no, this is a scam and I'm not going to respond to it. However, with technology moving forward, and the example you provide there is very much happening across the community, where AI is being used to impersonate the voices of loved ones in order to get people to provide personal information or financial account.

0: details.
1: So what do I do if I get a phone call from someone that sounds like my son or daughter?
0: Yeah. Exactly.
1: And say, Dad, yeah. I need help.
0: Yeah, and again, what I'd encourage them to do is to do no different to what we spoke about with the call ID spoofing, and that is terminate the phone call and ring them back from the number that you have for them saved, and ask those questions, particularly if they're simply asking, going, hey, I'm in trouble, I need money, you really need to ask some further questions, and also potentially even have questions with your loved ones that only they will know the answers to, that potentially the scammer will be unaware of it, because the AI that's been used is purely scripted and it will be quite generic in nature, but all it's looking to do is elicit their private information that provides them access to what otherwise would be secure data.
1: The more I do this job, the more I think that nothing in the digital world or the cyber world is safe. Nothing. No corner of it.
0: Yeah, they change the way they operate so very, very quickly. But at the same time, Steve, it's really good to know that over the last quarter here in Queensland, we've actually had an 8% decrease in reported offending. So what that tells me is that people are taking note of the messaging around just slowing down, don't give your details to someone you can't verify. So that's really good from our point of view, but at the same time, the amount of money we continue to lose, and just recently was reported we lost about just over $2 billion nationally to scams in the last financial year, and unfortunately Queensland victims are very much in the top 25-30% of the money that's given across to organised crime and those crime groups that are behind all this.
1: So what's the best advice of the commander of Queensland's cybercrime group about how to stay wary of all of these scams?
0: Look, really the best defence is to simply slow down, verify the information. And if someone's asking for information, particularly in relation to your financial accounts or to transfer money, you really need to be sure of where you're going. And that might mean doing some due diligence and contacting the bank yourself. If someone, as what we spoke about at the very start, if they're claiming to be a police officer or someone else in authority and asking you to transfer money, that's a big no-no. We don't do that and we won't do that and we won't ask for banking credentials. So stop, hang up and verify the information independently before you transfer any money or provide any personal information.
1: Craig McGrath, thanks very much for your time.
0: Thank you, Steve.
1: Craig McGrath is commander of the Financial and Cybercrime Group at the Queensland Police Service.
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1: Bronwyn from Oxley says, Steve, not that I've had much to do with the police, but when I have, they've always been an unknown number on my phone, not a police station or any recognised number. Bron, thank you. In news just to hand, Queensland's Attorney General Deb Frecklington has just announced a further extension of the commission inquiry into the CFMEU.
4: We are investing up to $95 million on extending the commission of inquiry. That includes the $20 million that's already been invested into the CFMEU inquiry. It is vitally important that we get to the bottom of the corruption, the misogyny, the bullying, the intimidation, and the close contact between the former Labor government, their ministers and the CFMEU.
1: Attorney General Deb Frecklington speaking just a short moment ago in Brisbane. I'll bring you more on that story after the 9 o'clock news. Also after nine, does anyone really believe the state government's estimated costs for the Brisbane 2032 Olympic and Paralympic Games? This person doesn't.
5: There's a lot of creative accounting going on for the different games, and the IOC in Lausanne has this library where in the end every host is submitting its final report, usually a year or two after the games have finished, and that report includes all the steps they took and all the designs they made and all the lessons they learned during the games, and then it sits there on the shelf. And for instance, for Rio, they have a specific dedicated area on that shelf that is still empty. So we still don't know what the actual final cost of the Rio Olympics are. And, that's a bit of an outlier. But typically, actually, for Brisbane, we will know what this really costs probably in 2034.
1: That's the voice of Alexander Budzia, who's the fellow in management practice at the Said Business School at Oxford University. He studied the cost.

0: of every Olympic game since the 1960s, and you'll hear why he is highly sceptical of claims by the Queensland state government on the cost of the Olympics to you and me. That's after the 9 o'clock news.
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0: ABC News. Good morning, I'm Maria Hatzakis. The Queensland Government has revealed extending the CFMEU inquiry will cost taxpayers an extra $75 million. The probe began in August last year and has been investigating allegations of misconduct in the Union State Branch. The government originally committed $20 million for the inquiry, which was due to deliver its final report this month. That deadline was delayed to December next year, and Attorney General Deb Frecklington says that will see the cost rise to a total of $95 million.
1: It is vitally important that we get to the bottom of the corruption, the misogyny, the bullying, the intimidation, and the close contact between the former Labor government, their ministers and the CFMEU.
0: Six people have been charged in a crackdown on drug trafficking on Brisbane's north side. Emma Johnson reports.
2: Police have raided properties across Bald Hills, Zillmere, Carina and Stafford Heights over the past 4 weeks. They've charged five men and a woman with a range of drug-related offences. They include a 32-year-old man charged after officers seized methamphetamine, LSD and other controlled substances at an address on Waratah Avenue in Carina. He's facing 73 charges, including 60 counts of supplying dangerous drugs, and is expected to reappear in the Brisbane Magistrates Court next month. The other five alleged offenders are also set to face court in the coming weeks. Police don't believe the alleged drug trafficking offences are connected.
0: Police are searching for three suspects accused of a carjacking on the Gold Coast. Officers allege the males forced a rideshare driver out of his vehicle at Marine Parade in Labrador about 1 o'clock this morning. The suspects allegedly then hit him, stole his phone and car. The 26-year-old driver has been taken to hospital with minor injuries. The US president has announced he'll impose a 50% tariff on most Canadian goods unless the country drops what the White House calls discriminatory trade barriers against US products. Here's North America correspondent Lauren Day.
3: Donald Trump has signed a proclamation that will impose tariffs on a wide range of goods, from hockey sticks to cement, in a move that's set to reignite a trade clash with one of America's closest allies. The White House says the tariffs are punishment for what they claim is Canada's discriminatory treatment of US cars, alcohol and dairy, and will come into effect in 30 days unless the two nations resolve the dispute. The move comes after the president threatened to impose tariffs on Canada following bushfires that sent thick smoke over large swathes of the US. But the White House says this is unrelated.
0: A new study reveals that having a spouse with dementia puts a person at a higher risk of also developing the condition. The research has been published in the Journal of the American Medical Association, as Paige Coburn reports.
4: Researchers in Taiwan studied almost 1 million people to examine dementia risk among married couples. The paper found female spouses had a 74% higher risk of dementia if their partner had the condition, while male spouses had a 69% increased risk. The researchers said this association may exist because partners have similar lifestyles and health habits. It could also be due to the stress of being a caregiver for someone with dementia, which has known impacts on mental health.
0: In sport, Australian Jessica Fox has won a 14th world title, claiming gold in the women's kayak cross individual time trial at the Canoe Slalom World Championships in Oklahoma. Her sister Noemi finished 11th. Jessica Fox says she's thrilled with her achievement a year after having surgery to remove a benign tumour from her left kidney.
5: I'm just so, amazed with the strength of mind, the strength of body.

0: You know, I was just speaking earlier about how a year ago I was about to get surgery, and now I'm back here racing the world champs. So there's just so much gratitude for what my body can do and for all the people who have helped me get here.
1: Queensland's weather: isolated showers in eastern districts, partly cloudy in the state's far west, mostly sunny elsewhere. Cairns and Rockhampton 26, Townsville 27, Mackay 23, Bundaberg a top of 25, Mount Isa 28. In the state's southeast, partly cloudy with showers, Brisbane 22.
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4: A Brisbane family, as you've heard this morning, have gone from 6 people to 10. Two parents and 8 children. I can, you know, if you've had have a big family, or you came from a family that had a large number of siblings, how did it work? And what were the tips and tricks for living in a big family? 1300 222 612 is the phone number. You give me a call or send a text 0467 922 612. This hour, does anyone really believe the estimated cost figure of the Brisbane 2032 Olympic and Paralympic Games? You'll hear from a qualified person who studied all the Olympics since the 1960s, and he does not. And the largest data collection on Australian citizens, the census, is back again, but there are some changes. You'll hear about those changes this hour here on 612 ABC Brisbane.
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2: Traffic.
6: Well, a breakdown has finally been cleared at Rosedale Gateway northbound at the Miles Planning Road on ramp. It was in the left shoulder there. We have seen a busy run between Stretton and Mackenzie this morning, but starting to settle down. Broken down Ute's been cleared. Gimbal Tour Road inbound before Beam Road at Castledine. And lights are back and working now at Beanley, Logan River Road at Harburg Drive. Got a breakdown at Caboolture, Bruce Highway northbound shoulder before Lower King Street. Has been a little bit under speed there. And at Ellen Grove, got a breakdown, Logan Motorway eastbound. That's in the shoulder after Formation Street. No delays in that stretch, do take it easy. Still busy. Pacific Motorway inbound from Woolloongabba to Riverside Expressway. Plenty of traffic on this city bypass this morning between Hurston and Hale Street at Milton, and also the Western Freeway outbound between Indooroopilly and Fig Tree Pocket. Still heavy on the Centenary Highway between Darra and Jindalee, and the M1 northbound still busy from Tanimura through to Slacks Creek, and the Bruce Highway southbound easing around Anzac Avenue at Mango Hill. All right, from 8:10, that's the latest traffic on 612 ABC Brisbane.
4: Brad, thank you very much. 17 degrees in Brisbane currently. Boondall, 17. Wishart, 17. Thornlands, only 16 degrees for you. In Silkstone, 18 degrees. In Daisy Hill, at 16 degrees. In Launton, at 17 degrees. The Gold Coast, 18 degrees. And the Sunshine Coast, 16 degrees. Lovely to have you along. Tuesday morning, 9:07. Steve Austin's my name. Dennis says, good luck to the families. 4 new additions. My mother had twins, and on a rainy Brisbane week with a stack of nappies to wash and dry, the local bakery offered to dry washing in their bakery oven just for her. They were the good old days, says Dennis. This was pre-one-use nappies used today. So 2 was hard work. 4 would be major headache. Thank you, Dennis. Terry of Brackenridge says, Steve, growing up in large families, although mine not overly large, 6 boys. To survive this, I suggest you grow a thick skin, says Terry of Brackenridge. Vicky of Holland Park. Vicky, tell me your number. Morning to you.
7: Well, we have 8 children. They're all adults now, Steve, but we didn't have 4 at once. So it wasn't quite as busy as that family is going to be. We had 2 daughters first and then 6 boys. So a very busy family. I'm now a grandmother to 8 grandchildren too. So it was busy and crazy, but they always had someone to play with. They always talk now about the antics they got up to. A lot of it I didn't know about. But, it's wonderful now. They've got great partners. They're all very close and we love getting together. We just got together on Sunday again recently, and it's great. You know, I feel very blessed, actually.
4: I hear sort of anecdotes that, I don't know whether it's got something to do with the number, but there's lots of love in a large family, and people, no one sort of misses out despite the large number of

0: children. Is that your experience, Vicky?
1: Oh, I think so, definitely. I mean, certainly they're normal children and had fights. It was, I think if I could give any advice, I'd say have a sense of humour and don't take things to heart because there's always something happening. And truly, like I've got a, you know, our house is empty now, but every now and then people come back to stay and it's their home base. And yeah, we're very blessed. I know, you know, there's lots of issues in different families and
0: sure,
1: every now and then things arise. But I think you're right. I think there's always someone to hang out with.
0: Does it feel lonely now in an empty house after having that many children?
1: Oh, no. I do babysitting with the grandchildren and that's lovely. And as I say, they all, apart from the ones that live overseas, they all live fairly close and we've got a pool, they come by. I've got lots of their stuff in the shed, so even though they go, their stuff doesn't, and it's just their safe place where they can come and stay if they happen to be, you know, coming overnight to Brisbane or something. So it's very nice, and as I said, I feel very fortunate.
0: Vicky, thanks for telling the story.
1: Thank you,
0: Vicky. Bye, Steve. Vicky from Holland Park, a mum of eight, and a grandma of eight.
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0: Well, the revelations coming out of the Commission of Inquiry into the CFMEU, the union here in Brisbane over the last number of months has been quite extraordinary. And today, just a short while ago, we heard the Queensland Government has revealed extending the CFMEU inquiry. The cost to taxpayer will be around $75 million extra dollars. The probe began in August last year. It's been investigating allegations of misconduct, to put it mildly, in the union state branches. The government originally committed $20 million for this inquiry. Now, this inquiry actually extends to Victoria as well, of which there's also been shock revelations around the CFMEU. Allegations of connections to organised crime, and use of public monies being funneled from major infrastructure projects to organised crime. Here in Queensland, the government originally committed $20 million for the inquiry. It was due originally to deliver its final report this month. That deadline was delayed to December next year, and the Attorney-General, Deb Frecklington, says that'll see the cost now rise to $95 million.
4: We are investing up to $95 million on extending the Commission of Inquiry. That includes the $20 million that's already been invested into the CFMEU inquiry. It is vitally important that we get to the bottom of the corruption, the misogyny, the bullying, the intimidation, and the close contact between the former Labor government, their ministers and the CFMEU.
0: Attorney General Deb Frecklington went on to explain why the funding announcement was delayed, given the inquiry extension until next year was already announced.
4: We announced the extension of the Commission of Inquiry some time ago to ensure that, I think what is really important about this Commission of Inquiry is when you start a commission of inquiry, you never know what you're going to uncover. This commission of inquiry also includes investigators, seconded police, people that are getting to the bottom of corrupt conduct here in this state, in the building industry and within the unions. So it is very important to know that we must make sure that people that feel as though they are happy to come forward and give evidence can do so safely and have the confidence that the Commission of Inquiry will continue to get to the bottom of why they are prepared to give evidence. And we saw that just last week. It was important for us a while ago to say and to let the Commissioner know that we were considering and we would extend the Commission of Inquiry. And today is why I'm announcing that we are investing up to $95 million, including the $20 million already allocated for the CFMEU Commission of Inquiry.
0: That's the Attorney General, Deb Frecklington. Queensland's Treasurer, David Janetsky, also spoke on why funding this particular inquiry was, in the government's mind, essential to improving productivity in Queensland.
5: First bill I introduced into the Parliament was the re-establishment of the Productivity Commission. And the first inquiry undertaken by the Productivity Commission was in relation to the building construction sector. And that 458-page report made it clear that productivity was under threat in Queensland. 9% less productivity since 2018, 77,000 fewer homes, and a total cost to the Queensland economy of more than $20 billion by the end of the decade. The first recommendation, which was implemented, related to the abolition of best practice industry conditions, effectively the CFMEU tax. We've been very clear about the productivity agenda that we have, both through the abolition of BPICs and, importantly, if you look at the budget, of what lies ahead. We've got $119.2 billion worth of CapEx to be delivered across the next 4 years, $55.9 billion alone in transport.

0: great.
1: Congratulations. Good.
0: It was great. Some people say silly things like, oh, your parents mustn't have had enough time or a love or anything for each of you as individuals because there's so many of you. None of the above. I never felt, left out, or never felt that I wasn't getting enough of them. They seem to have it for all of us. It's amazing.
1: That's true, then. That you, in big families, you don't get lost. You actually feel the love more intensely by the sounds of it.
0: That definitely was my experience. I do say that I was a bit spoiled, though, Steve. I'm the eldest, so I had no hand-me-down clothes.
1: But everyone else did?
0: Some of my younger brothers did, and the eldest girl didn't, but some of the younger sisters did. So I was a bit spoiled. My clothes were always the first ones.
1: My dad was the last of eight children, and he had that hand-me-down experience, and it came at some cost to his psychological and physical well-being, I gather, believe it or not. But
0: I don't think that happened to my very youngest brother.
1: Right.
0: He was very ill. He was seriously ill as a kid, as a baby.
1: Right.
0: And he did get a lot of attention for that reason. But I'm very close to him, even though we're 15 years apart. I'm very close to all of them. It's just a whole lot of love. I know, obviously, my parents had to work very hard and be very frugal with money, and Dad had to work hard to make the money to make it work. But I don't see too many negatives to a big family. I really don't.
1: How many grandchildren, Paul?
0: When Dad passed last year, but Mum has 24.
1: Thanks very much for telling the story.
0: Christmas is a big deal.
1: Yes. Christmas is a big deal. Good on you, mate. Thank you.
0: Yeah.
1: That's Paul of Stafford asking about big families because of the news of the quads born here in Brisbane to a local couple. Wynnum, the suburb of Wynnum, congratulations. You've won the ABC of Greater Brisbane Suburb, starting with the name or the letter W, a peek inside a unique Wynnum experience still to happen later on today. This is Fleetwood Mac in the meantime and Seven Wonders on 612 ABC Brisbane.

0: That's Fleetwood Mac. Seven Wonders, and this is 612 ABC Brisbane. As you know, the winner of the ABCs of Greater Brisbane suburb for the letter W is the suburb of Wynnum, a colourful bayside town with coffee shops and wading pools, a whale park, and something else quite special, as it turns out, a steam railway. Hosted by Brisbane's Bayside Steam Railway Society is a miniature diesel and steam train, a track complete with rides for families young and old. So 612 ABC Brisbane's Georgina Pryor spoke to the club president, Robert Lambie.
1: I'm the president of the train club here. So we've been here for about 25 years.
2: Amazing. Tell me a little bit about what's happening this morning. There's a train.
1: Yeah, there's five trains out on the track today. And it's about 2 kilometres long. And we've got a few steam trains and a couple of diesel ones. You go over a mountain and you're over a bridge and under a tunnel. So there's a bit to see. And it's in the forest, so it's quite nice.
2: And so how long has this club been going for and how do you get involved?
1: Club's been running for about 30 years. This is our second site. We had to move from the other site. We were there for about 5 years. So the club is an open club, so it's open to members to join. You can join as a family or as a single person if you love trains, and there's all different jobs, all different types.
2: And so who owns these trains? Are they the collectors, the club members themselves?
1: Bluebell, the steam train, that's a club one. And we have Tinky Dye's, another steam engine, that's a club one. And we have some diesels, and all the carriages are clubs. Yeah, it's all the club.
2: So I've taken the track this morning. I saw a few lizards. I went over a bridge, I went under a bridge, and I got to see some beautiful forest area. Why did you choose this area? How did this area come to be?
1: Okay, we had a choice of three areas. One was a quarry, one was down at Wynnum in a bird park, and we had this site here. We choose this site here because because of the terrain. It's a mountain railway here, not a flat ground country. So when we picked the spot, we had to work out where we're going to go to get the trains up the hills.
2: And how many passengers can go on a train?
1: There's about 20. We're 20 people per train.
2: So you might need a little bit of oomph to be able to pull 20 people along. How does that work?
1: Okay, the two steam engines we have running today are quite powerful. They're designed as a mountain railway train. They're American logging locos, so they go slow because we don't have speed here. So we have plenty of power, yeah. And we have some diesel electrics, so it's quite, we have plenty of horsepower to tow the people.
2: You're a driver. What's your name?
3: I'm Josh.
2: Josh, why do you do this?
3: Well, I do it because I've always had a passion for this. I've always loved railways. I've come from a railway family, and this is a great way to spend my Sunday and get involved and learn how a miniature railway works, because it all works the same way the full-size thing does.
2: And you've got fire here. You've got a full steam train.
3: Yeah, so we have two steam-powered locomotives here that are 7 1/4-inch gauge. Both are coal-fired, so we use actual coal to create a fire in the firebox, which builds steam pressure in the boiler. So they're real steam engines.
2: Do you reckon you can give me a little toot-toot?
3: Oh, of course I can.
2: Thank you.
3: Welcome.
2: How can people come down and get involved? There are queues here. There are people with families. When do they know to come?
1: We run on the first and the third Sunday of every month. Except for, December, the end of December, we don't run the third one. Under 6 are free, that's the first thing. You can buy a family card, which gives you 5 rides for $10. So it works out

0: $2 a ride. So it's just through the family. We aren't here to make money. It's a hobby.
1: Anything you would like to say to someone who might like to get involved in, can they join the club?
0: Yeah, it's an open club. You can come and join the club. You can help sell tickets or man the gates or put people on the trains. We also have a Wednesday group would come and do maintenance. So we're here for a half a day on Wednesday morning. They do track work, carriage repairs, engine repairs. They do the whole lot. You know, we do everything, the whole railway.
1: And what keeps you coming back?
0: I enjoy talking to the people that come, the visitors, you know, and I sell tickets at times and I drive the trains. I'm good with everything, you know.
1: There's got to be something about seeing the smiles on the kids' faces too.
0: It is, yeah. The children really enjoy it here. They have a good time.
2: That was Robert Lambie from the Brisbane Bayside Steam Railway Society with 612 ABC Brisbane's Georgina Pryor. Train rides happen from 10 till 4 on the first and third Sunday of the month. So 10 in the morning till 4 in the afternoon on the first and third Sunday of each month. And you can see those train rides, the Brisbane Bayside Steam Railway Society at 1992 Wynnum Road, Wynnum. So 1992 Wynnum Road, Wynnum.
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2: Well, if you were here on the ABC Open Day, hopefully you may have picked up on something. 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What's working well in the community? What's not working well? What gives you hope for the future? What are the issues that keep you awake at night? Is there a local issue that deserves more attention? Perhaps there's someone in your community with a story that simply needs to be heard, a story that deserves to be told, perhaps an unsung hero or an untold story. Whatever it is, we want to hear from you through our special survey called ABC Your Say. ABC Your Say is your chance to share your experience, your questions, your ideas, and help shape the conversations that we at the ABC hear on the radio every day. So Have Your Say can be found at this web address, abc.net.au/yoursay. Or if you want, you can text the words ABC Your Say to our text line 0467 922 612 and we'll send you back the link. And of course, you can always call and tell us what's on your mind anytime. 1300 222 612. Is the phone number. Thank you to Mark of Northgate, says we all detest the alleged activity we're hearing about in the Commission of Inquiry into the CFMEU, but is it a good use of Queensland taxpayers' money for the government to be spending nearly $100 million pursuing it? Surely that well exceeds the wrongdoing of unions. It feels like more than half of this is for the bashing of LNP's political enemies, says Mark of Northgate. Norma of Brighton says, I was the second youngest of a family of eight. We lived on a rural property 2 miles outside of our tiny town in southwest Queensland. We had each other to play with as well as plenty of squabbles, which probably helped us deal with the outside world. We learned to give each other space and grew up with respect for one another. We never interfered with each other's lives. However, if one needed extra help, we were available and the family has always been very important to us. There's plenty of love still in our fast depleting family, says Norma of Brighton. Norma, thank you. And a quick one. Bernie says, P.S. I was one of seven kids and I learned to make jokes to keep the older five and parents laughing and not bossing me around. So a good sense of humour is imperative, says Bernie. Bernie, thanks very much. Let's go to news headlines with Will Murray. Will, good morning to you.
6: Good morning, Steve. As Mark was just alluding to on the text line there, the state government has revealed extending the CFMEU inquiry will cost taxpayers an extra $75 million. The probe began in August last year and has been investigating allegations of misconduct in the union's state branch. The government originally committed $20 million for the inquiry, which was due to deliver its final report this

0: month. That deadline was delayed until December next year, which will see the cost rise to a total of $95 million. Police are investigating an alleged carjacking on the Gold Coast. Officers allege three males forced a rideshare driver out of his vehicle at Marine Parade in Labrador about 1 o'clock this morning. The group then allegedly chased and hit him, stole his mobile phone and car. The 26-year-old driver's been taken to hospital with minor injuries. The car was found nearby a short time later, but officers are still searching for the alleged offenders. And police have charged six people after multiple drug trafficking investigations in Brisbane's north side. Officers raided properties in Bald Hills, Zilmere, Carina and Stafford Heights in June and earlier this month and seized drugs and cash. Five men and one woman have been charged with drug-related offences and are due to face court in the coming weeks. Police don't believe the alleged offences are connected. And Gold Coast beachgoers are being urged to take precautions after large swells prompted significant erosion. 7 metre waves and high tides have caused scarping at Broadbeach and Burleigh, with parts of the seawall becoming exposed. Restoration work is now underway. More news at 10.
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1: I'm not sure if you saw the 7:30 program last night with Sarah Ferguson. Personally, I didn't until I was shown it this morning by my producer, which I nearly burst out laughing. I thought it was fabulous. If you didn't, here's what happens when an interview is literally live and it becomes a dog's breakfast or goes to the dogs or... There are so many puns, I'll just play it for you. This is Barnaby Joyce, former National, now One Nation Member of Parliament, being interviewed live on ABC TV last night with Sarah Ferguson, and then this happened.
4: You're defending your leader, but are you really comfortable with where she is taking you?
5: My feet... Sit down! Sorry. It's a dog.
1: Almost barking mad. Yes, I know. I couldn't help it. Sorry. Have a listen to this.
4: All right. Well, on that point, we'll say thank you very much indeed for joining us, Barnaby Joyce. The dog was no problem. Thank you.
5: After me.
1: Sarah didn't sound amused. This is James Hunter 6, Minute by Minute, on 6:12 ABC Brisbane.

0: That's James Hunter. And minute by minute, this is 6:12 ABC Brisbane. Does anyone really believe the estimated cost figure of the Brisbane 2032 Olympics? Combined state and Commonwealth costs cited by the Queensland government is $7.1 billion. It would be unprecedented if it was even close, says my guest. Alexander Budzia is Fellow in Management Practice at the Said Business School at Oxford University in the United Kingdom. And Alexander Budzia has studied the costs of every Olympics since the 1960s, every one. And his work shows the cost claims by governments is almost always unrealistic, if not massively understated. Now, I spoke with him early this morning from the UK and played him the statement made by our Olympic and Sports Minister Tim Mander yesterday. This is that conversation.
1: What we're concentrating on is, of course, the infrastructure budget. And you've heard the Deputy Premier say many times that we're going to keep within that envelope that's the joint funding between the federal government and ourselves. With regards to the operation of the Games, I mean, that's what we're busily doing at the moment, is looking for sponsorship. We've already announced the Commonwealth Bank is one of the major sponsors. We are continuing to have negotiations with other potential sponsors as well. Of course, then there's the making sure that we've got the venues so that we can get the ticket sales. They're the type of things that will pay for the game. So, as you can understand, it is a little bit flexible as we, at the moment, as we go forward, and as things become more concrete, we'll know the actual cost and then we adjust accordingly.
0: That's Tim Mander, Queensland's Minister for Sport and Minister for the Olympics. Well, on the line from Oxford in the United Kingdom is Alexander Budzia, Fellow at the University of Oxford Said Business School. Alex Budzia, you look at the cost of Olympics and how they structure their finances around the world. How does the Queensland Olympic cost look to you when the Commonwealth government and the state government have committed a total of $7.1 billion?
2: Very low, to be honest. And I think various cities around the world who are now thinking about hosting the Summer Games after Brisbane in the late 2030s, early 2040s, in particular in Germany, there's a very large debate going on. All these host cities are using pretty much the template of the Paris Games last year as sort of a good template for the budget. Of course, those games have gone up, but looking at what Paris actually paid for the games seems to be a good way to judge whether this budget is in any shape or form realistic. And looking at that budget, which stood last year at about 7 billion euros. So, of course, you know, that was last year. The Brisbane Olympic Games are still a few years in the future, so add to that a little bit of inflation for the next for the years that are needed for preparing the games. And you would kind of see some that, you know, some the euro to Australian dollar exchange rate isn't 1-to-1. So somehow it looks a little bit low.
0: The Paris Olympics was around about $10.8 billion converted to Australian dollars, compared to nearly double that for the Tokyo Olympics. Why does Queensland's budget of 7.1 look low? Is it?
2: It is the building of infrastructure. So as we just heard from the minister, they are very much looking, or their first priority is the so-called operations budget. That means the money it costs to stage the game. So it's the money directly involved of just having the 2 weeks of the Olympic Games and then later of the Paralympic Games. And for that is to be met, of course, this is to be met usually by sponsorship, by a contribution from the IOC and from ticket sales. And then there's the big infrastructure budget. And when we're looking at Paris, Paris had as its big concept to keep the costs low, the idea of not building any new facilities. They built three things in the end, but they focused heavily on reusing existing infrastructure. And of course, we see with the Queensland government announcements that that is absolutely not the plan of for Brisbane 2032. There's a lot more building to be done, a lot more infrastructure investments to be done than happened in Paris, which again suggests that the budget, you know, might be higher than that. Probably not as high as Tokyo. Tokyo did a lot of things under the umbrella of the Olympics. You know, the very high budget figures for Tokyo also, for instance, included a weather satellite to improve the weather forecasting for the Games. So, you know, sort of that might be the upper end, but we still don't know exactly where the wish lists of the Queensland government will end for the Games.
0: Now, the centrepiece from an Australian perspective for the Olympic Games is the building of a 63,000-seat stadium in Victoria Park in Brisbane. And the minister yesterday seemed to indicate that they may add more seats to that to get more sales revenue. Let me play you briefly what the minister, Tim Mander, said once again.
1: It means if we've got to raise more money, if we've got to get, generate more ticket sales, we look at other revenue-raising opportunities to meet whatever cost it might be. But what we are making sure that we do is that it doesn't cost taxpayers any money, which is, you know, really at the end, the bottom line.
0: This seems to be the theme, that they think they can raise more money by more ticket sales or more seats and no extra cost to the taxpayer. Does that add up to you, Alexander Budzier?
2: Well, that usually doesn't add up. The ticket sales and all the sponsorship will pretty much pay for the running of the Games, but not the additional infrastructure. So building of the stadium, and even if it has for temporary extra seating in it to bump up the capacity to sell more tickets, that will cover the operational costs, but not the cost of the stadium itself or for the temporary works to put more seats in during the Games.
0: My guest is from England, Oxford, no doubt. Alexander Budzier is a fellow at University of Oxford Syed Business School, and he's co-authored research on Olympic budget overruns. And you've looked all the way back to the 1960s, just after the Melbourne Olympics in 56. What's the average cost overrun of Olympics, all the Olympics held since that time, 1960, Dr. Budzier?
2: The average overrun of all these Olympics is 157%. So that means the cost went up by a factor 2.5, so nearly tripling the budget, more than doubling the budget.
0: That seems consistent with what we've been told. So can you, why is the state government, is Australia or Queensland doing anything dramatically different to avoid that? It's not clear to people here exactly what the Queensland Olympics in 2032 is doing that's so radically different that makes the governments believe that they can come in at just a very, very low $7.1 billion.
2: Absolutely right there. And so far we haven't heard anything that really suggests there is a strategy or an approach to keep the cost low and keep the cost lower than that. And the cost overrun smaller than that. And so far, what we've only seen is that Brisbane had 12 years to prepare. For 4 years, nothing very much happened. And so other than lots and lots of discussion, nothing has been settled or actually constructed. So if we're looking back in Olympic history, that sounds more like, you know, the story of the Rio Olympics, which, again, sort of, the organizers were dragging their feet, and in the end, it all pushed against the deadline, even though at the beginning, it sounds like an immense amount of time you have to prepare for the Games. And then suddenly you have to work in parallel, you have to work out of sequence, that drives up the extra cost. And that's why we see the Olympics consistently being over budget. And also, the Olympics are relatively expensive if you compare the per-seat cost of a normal sports stadium to that of an Olympic stadium. The costs are typically about 30% higher because security requirements, media requirements, and also the requirements for the facilities inside, you know, the special track they lay for the competition, for instance, and the track and field events, all of that is extra cost that brings not only the cost overruns higher, but also makes the sporting facilities for the Olympics much more expensive than if you were to build them for any other event.
0: So the cost per seat for an Olympic event is 30% higher than the average or the traditional sporting event in a large stadium.
2: It is. And, you know, that's, you know, the we've seen this, and also in, we haven't seen the final numbers of Paris yet, which kept the cost lower than Tokyo. That's true. But they also said reusing existing infrastructure that they have will keep the cost low. But as we've seen, Rio had a similar strategy. Actually, hosting the Olympics is an extraordinary event. The security requirements, the requirements for media broadcasting, for instance, are so much higher for the Olympics than for any other sporting event. You know, if there is, you know, the 100-meter track and field final, the, you know, the requirements for the quality of pictures and the uptime guarantee of the satellite links and the energy required and so on is so much stronger than for any meeting of the Golden League, for instance.
0: Is it a worthy or a reasonable comparison to say it's similar to the size and the complexity of the World Cup, the Football Federation World Cup that's just been held in the United States? Would that be a reasonable comparison?
2: I think, oh, no, absolutely not. Not only because of we hope that the opening ceremony is better than the closing halftime show we saw yesterday,
0: right?
2: But so at least that is a little bit better. You know, that's money well spent. The Olympics really stand apart because it's usually, you know, it's a cluster of different events. The FIFA has one sport played in multiple cities. We've seen in Australia, in America, and in Mexico and Canada that they used local stadiums and converted them into football stadiums or used existing football pitches. And, of course, for Brisbane, everything will be new, and there will be lots of different things built for lots of different events. So it's not a singular event. It's not a single, you know, you don't travel around Australia and use all the stadia that are already there for these events. They're all purpose-built in one city or one region throughout Queensland for this particular one. So the complexity of organizing that, coordinating all of this, and landing it all for exactly that 1 second when the broadcast of the opening ceremony needs to go on air, that is immensely more complex than sporting events like the FIFA World Cup we just finished.
0: Our Deputy Premier in Queensland, who's normally responsible for infrastructure, his name is Jared Blay, he's on record as saying private sector investment could help bridge any funding gapsand GICA, the Games Independent Infrastructure and Coordination Authority, has the legislative power to strike any deals for any of the venues. Is it true that Tokyo and Paris tried this but failed? Can you clarify that for me?
2: Yeah, and also Rio. So that's a recurring pattern in the Olympics, that they are trying to attract financing from the private sector. In Tokyo, for instance, the original budget foresaw, I think, about a third of the total infrastructure costs to be coming from private sector investors. None of that materialized very much, and the taxpayer had to basically foot the full infrastructure bill in the end. The thing is that with most of the sporting event venues, it's not entirely clear how you can make money afterwards without government subsidies. So therefore, nobody's really willing to build, say, a cycling arena or a boxing ring. And then the so that's one element of it. The one element

0: where there is more chances of private investment is around the athlete's village, because that typically turns into a new neighborhood afterwards with quite a large number of housing.
1: Yes.
0: So that tends to attract some private developers. And so that's kind of the only bit where these Olympics have succeeded. But there's also been a lot of controversies around this. Say, for instance, in Tokyo, the government needed to basically sold the land off to a private developer to build the Olympic Village way below market value and gave them very long, decade-long tax breaks afterwards. So while the government didn't technically pay for it, the taxpayer somehow lost out for that private development.
1: My guest is on the line from the United Kingdom. His name is Alexander Budzia. He's fellow at the University of Oxford Said Business School. This is 612 ABC Brisbane. Steve Austin's my name. The person who leads the Brisbane Games Organising Committee, the former businessman Andrew Liveris, is on record as saying that the Queensland State $4.9 billion operating budget bore no resemblance to reality, quote unquote, and was being reviewed. Mr. Liveris is being very open and honest there. So that's just the operating budget, let alone the cost of building the infrastructure, and it's being reviewed. Are you able to comment on the cost of operate? This is separate from the infrastructure, is what I'm asking you, Andrew Budzia.
0: Yes, it is very much separate from that. Again, for Paris, the operating budget was around 4 billion euros. So it seems on the low side of things. And one big chunk of that is, of course, the security cost. So Paris alone spent 1.6 billion euros on the security of the Olympic Games. And that usually is a very lengthy debate about who's going to pay for this, as it involves both federal, local governments, police unions, etc. And so, you know, it looks like, that budget, 4 billion sounds a lot, still might not be enough to really stage the games for the 2 weeks they're on.
1: When do governments normally add up the total cost to the citizens of a country of all the Olympics? You've looked at every Olympics since 1960. At what point does the actual total cost, the complete figure, normally be revealed? Andrew Budzia.
0: Very late, very late. There's a lot of creative accounting going on in for the different games. And the IOC in Lausanne has this library where, in the end, every host is submitting its final report, usually a year or two after the games have finished. But and that report includes all the steps they took and all the designs they made and all the lessons they learned during the games. And then it sits there on the shelf. And for instance, for Rio, they have a specific dedicated area on that shelf that is still empty. So we still don't know what the actual final cost of the Rio Olympics are. And, that's a bit of an outlier. But typically, actually, for Brisbane, we will know what this really cost probably in 2034.
1: I'm very grateful for giving me so much of your time. Alexander Budzia, thank you very much.
0: Thanks so much, Steve.
1: Alexander Budzia, fellow in management practice at the Said Business School at Oxford University, someone who has studied the finances of every Olympics event since the 1960s. In other words, the one immediately after the 56 Olympics in Melbourne.
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1: This is Marvin Gaye and Tammy Terrell. Ain't no mountain high enough on 612 ABC Brisbane. 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

0: Big family question. Steve, my dad is 93. He and mum, rest in peace, had 6 children, 38 grandchildren and 64 great-grandchildren, with 3 more on the way that I know of. We're all very close and catch up every year. Coming from a big family has been a blessing, says Justin of Annalie. Merv of Camp Hill says, our neighbour had 25 siblings, 2 mothers, same father. On the issue of the extension of the CFMEU inquiry, Brett of Cairns says, we could build a couple of new schools for $95 million. Has anyone actually been charged for a criminal offence and found guilty from the CFMEU since this started 3 years ago? Brett, no, that's because that's not how it happens. What they do is the Commission of Inquiry gathers the evidence, gets all of the matters together, delivers a report, and that's handed over to the Director of Public Prosecutions, and then they start charging. So, Brett, the process is this is an evidence-gathering exercise. And thank you to Joy of Toowoomba, who says, I watched Barnaby Joyce's interview. If nothing else, you can say there's certainly an authenticity about Barnaby. That's because he yelled at his dog in the middle of a live interview on ABC TV last night. ABC News is next, and then Super Linda Mean and what I'm curious about.
1: Okay, let's do it.
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4: ABC News. Good morning, I'm Maria Hatzakis. The Queensland government has defended its decision to spend an extra $75 million on an inquiry into the CFMEU. The probe into allegations of misconduct in the Construction Union State Branch was originally due to wrap up this month, costing $20 million. It's been extended to December next year, which will see that cost rise to $95 million. But Treasurer David Janetsky says it's money well spent.
5: The extension with this additional funding will ensure that we get to the very bottom of the productivity challenges that we face, because we must. There is no other option to get on top of the productivity challenges that we face, because we have to build Queensland's future.
4: The Israeli embassy has criticised Labor's draft platform ahead of the party's national conference later this week. Political reporter Claudia Long has more from Canberra.
6: In a 4-page document released to media, the embassy accuses Labor of unfairly focusing on one side of the Israel-Gaza conflict and criticises the party's support for the International Criminal Court and says it isn't harsh enough on Hamas. Minister for Employment and Workplace Relations, Amanda Rishworth, says the government can't be any clearer in its condemnation of the terror group.
7: We have unequivocally condemned Hamas.
6: The party's 50th conference will begin in Adelaide on Thursday.
4: The Trump administration has given Canada 30 days to end what it describes as discriminatory trade barriers against US goods, or face a 50%